And listen to The Smith of Hollywood, with music by Charles Hathaway and his Supersonic Pioneers. Before things get out of hand, we pause for sponsor identification.

0: Well, now that wasn't so bad, was it? All right, let's get on with the Smiths of Hollywood. Herewith, an account of what happens to the man who meets an old college friend and brags about the little woman. Meet Bill Smith.
1: Hi, everybody. Today I was sitting in my office thinking about one thing and another. Now, there's a phrase for you, one thing and another. Today I was sitting in my office thinking about the office rent and girls I've known and so on when the phone rang. My secretary was out, so I answered. I should have caught on right away, but I didn't. Old Snodgrass Selby. He was always a clown. In fact, back in school days, it was Selby who coined the name Snodgrass. Everybody in the gang was called Snodgrass. Well, anyway, the phone rang. Hello?
2: Could I speak to Bill?
1: This is Bill.
2: I mean Bill Smith.
1: This is Bill Smith.
2: But I mean William Smith. William Makepeace Smith.
1: This is William Makepeace Smith.
2: Well, I want to speak to William Makepeace Smith, the attorney.
1: This is William Makepeace Smith, the attorney.
2: It is?
1: Yes, it is.
2: Oh, sorry, wrong number.
1: Hello. Hello? Wrong number. If there's anything I hate, it's those telephone comedians. No wonder he didn't say, guess who this is. Oh. Hello.
2: Hello. Is Wah there?
1: Wah? Wahoo?
2: Wahoo yourself, you old idiot.
1: Oh.
2: Guess who this is.
1: Yeah, I knew that would be next.
2: Oh, go ahead. Give a guess.
1: Listen.
2: I'll give you a hint. We raise our cups to you.
1: Oh, listen.
2: Don't you know who it is?
1: Well, it's not Nelson Eddy, believe me. Look, friend, if you want something...
2: Snodgrass Smith, you old double-barreled scissorbill, this is your Selby.
1: Selby? Not old Snodgrass Selby.
2: It ain't your hoodie.
1: Well, Snodgrass, you old warhorse, you old Snodgrass Selby.
2: Old Snodgrass Smith, you old sidewinder.
1: Why, Snodgrass Selby, you old fire-breathing cayuse, you, how are you?
2: I'm fine, you old onion eater, you, how are you?
1: I'm fine, you old son of a gun. Where are you, Snodgrass?
2: I just stepped off the train. I'm in the Moosehead Bar and Grill.
1: Oh, you are? Well, listen, stay there. I'll call Nancy and tell her to set another place for dinner. Old Snodgrass. Say, listen, you know I was just thinking yesterday. You remember when we sold the Dean of Women's Flannel Nighty and flew it at half-mast on the campus flag pole?
2: And how about the time we dumped the gin in the campus bird pass and got the robins flying upside down?
1: Yeah.
2: Oh, you old son of a gun, Snodgrass.
1: You old duck-billed platypus. Say, now listen, I'll phone Nancy and I'll be right down to pick you up. Snodgrass, my gosh, Nancy sure will be delighted to meet you. And wait till you see my daughter, Bumps. She's practically full-grown.

0: What's that, Jane? What makes you think Jimmy is crazy about you?
1: Child, do you have a lifetime lease on that telephone?
0: Well, just because Jimmy carried your books home doesn't mean he's crazy about you. Huh? He what? He threw mud at you? Oh, that's different. He must really be crazy about you.
1: What logic? By that token, the Republicans are crazy about the Democrats and vice versa.
0: Well, yeah, if he throws mud at you, it's the next thing to being engaged.
1: 62 minutes. She has been on that phone 62 minutes, the two-headed little monster.
0: What, Jane? No, Mother is shopping. That was Uncle Cecil. Of course he can hear everything I say. Huh? No, he doesn't understand chicken language. Yuba, Sebus, Hebus, Isis, by the Fulvus. Uncle Sebus? Ovus, Yabus, Hebus, Isbus, Ovus, Big Blabbermouthus.
1: Is that basic moron you're speaking?
0: Uncle Sebus? Weebus, Dobus, Novus. Weebus thought a week, Bubus, Hebus, Habus, been a wizard, 3 months, Alvus. Huh? Ovus, Novus. He wears his pop's clovis, drinks his good scotch, and bob with moneyvis. Uncle Cecil, someone's at the door.
1: I hope it's someone to take out the phone. Ovis, bovis, bivis. Jeepus, creepus. The Gideon Ape makes more sense.
2: Howdy. You the boss around here?
1: Yes and no. If you're giving away samples of anything, yes. If you've come to collect for something, no.
2: Well, no, I'm with the waterworks. We're going to shut your water off while we tear up the street to fix a main. Thought I'd tell you so you could be prepared.
1: Oh, I said it's very decent of you, old chap. Thank you. An emergency, eh? Bumps, give me that phone.
0: Jane, I'll call you back. There's an emergency. Yeah, Gubbus, Bibus. What is the emergency?
1: Hand me the phonus. Going to fix the street outside. Our water will be cut off. Well, it's a good thing I never get rattled in a crisis. Hello? Is this the 3-star liquor store? Yes, I'd like them all to 3 bottles of scotch. Would you deliver them at once? What's that? Oh, no, no. Charge them to William Smith. And hurry.
0: God, that won't solve the water problem. You can't take a bath in scotch.
1: I can.
0: I better go upstairs and fill the bathtub and wash for while there's still enough water. Mm-hmm. Oh, that's Mom back from shopping. She probably wants somebody to help her carry in the pass.
1: I'll give her a hand. I say, child, while you're upstairs filling the bathtub, wet my toothbrush, will you?
0: Uh-oh. Mom only hawks like that when she's mad. I bet she'd have to purse at the butcher's again or something.
1: Coming, Nancy, coming. Oh, Bumps, you'd better fill that hot water bottle in my room, too.
0: It would serve you right if you had to keep your feet warm with the scotch and soda, too.
1: Oh, be shove his office. You little monster, you. I say, Nancy, don't try to carry all that. I'll give you a hand.
3: Well, it's about time. I'm half dead.
1: Here, I'll take that big bag.
3: Here, carry it by the bottom.
1: Anything interesting to eat in here?
3: The prices on food. Why, I remember when we could live for a week on what I paid for the eggs and flour you're carrying. Food's just got to come down. Uncle Cecil, careful. Oh, now you've done it. Look at that mess on the floor.
1: I say eggs and flour finally came down. Yes.
3: Well, that's all I needed. Now, I told you to hold it by the bottom.
1: I'm dreadfully sorry, but don't fret. Nancy, I'll help you clean it up. I'll get the mop for you.
3: Well, I'm not going to clean that mess up. I've put up a washing today, mopped the floor, shop, stood in line to pay outrageous prices, and furthermore, I left my purse someplace. Uncle Cecil, do something with the flour and those eggs.
1: Do something? Nancy, I'm no cook. I say, I'll get it.
3: Oh, my back aches, too. Why was I ever born?
0: Hi, Mom. Gosh, you look awful. Don't you feel well?
3: Now, don't tell me I look awful. What in the name of little green apples is that?
0: Oh, didn't Uncle Cecil tell you they're going to tear up the street out in front?
3: That's the final straw. I give up. Good heavens. All that dirt and dust will blow on my washing. Quick, boat, you've got to get it in. Grab that basket.
1: I say, now what?
0: Who was at the door, Uncle Cecil? And what's in the box you have?
1: Door? Oh, the door, yes.
3: Oh, quit humming and hawing and grab a clothes basket. You've got to help us bring in the wash.
1: Yes, yes, I'll be right out.
3: Well, hurry up, you old doddering egg dropper.
1: I say, the old girl's in a bit of a temper, isn't she? Well, I guess this is no time to tell her about the three bottles of scotch that just came. Fact is, I'd better get them out of sight. Under the sink, I think. No.
3: Uncle Cecil, hurry up!
1: Coming. I know, in the washing machine. It'll be another week before Nancy touches the washing machine again. I should have been a secret service man. Clever mind like mine.
3: Uncle Cecil!
1: Yes, Nancy, coming.
3: Why do they have to pick a day like this to tear up the street? Look at that dust. Uncle Cecil, get the sheets. They're too high for Bumps to reach.
1: What? Oh.
3: Don't jerk on them, you jerk.
1: Well, how else can I pull them off the line?
3: Oh, now look what you've done.
1: Well, Nancy, you really must believe me. Breaking the clothesline is the last thing on the mind. Nancy, don't chew on that wet bedspread. That won't help.
3: Oh, well, look at those sheets. Those nice, pretty sheets lying so pale and helpless in the dust. Shut up!
1: I didn't say a word.
3: Oh, I wasn't talking to you. I was talking to that machine. Oh, it's no use blowing my top. I'll gather up the sheets and run them through the machine again.
1: Through the washer? Oh, no.
3: You'll be quiet. Poor little sheets. Lying in the dust. Well, we'll give you a nice bubble bath.
1: Nancy, you don't know what you're saying.
3: I said shut up. There, nice sheets. No use blowing my top. Bumps, could you open the door for Mother and her little brood of sheets?
1: Allow me, Nancy, and I'll wash them.
3: Just keep out of my way. There, little sheets. Now I'll open the washer.
1: No, but...
3: Dust you inside and lock the door.
1: Nancy!
3: Water?
0: But there is no water.
3: Water? And now that you're locked in, when I press this button, you're going to get the fastest, busiest ride you ever had.
1: Nancy! No! A great tragedy. A great tragedy.
0: I can smell it.
1: I put some scotch bottles in the washer.
3: Scotch bottles? Scotch bottles?
1: Easy now. Don't blow your top now. It was an emergency measure for when there was no water. You see, they're cutting off the water.
3: Who's cutting off the water?
0: Didn't you know Mommy had to cut off the water to fix the street? But don't worry, I turned on the water in the bathtub so it... Oh.
1: What's the matter, child?
0: Look above you at the ceiling. I forgot to let the tub running. Oh, gosh.
3: Oh, no.
1: Oh, yes, look. I'll get it.
3: Oh, you will not. I'll get it. Whoever it is, I'm going to bite him.
4: Hi, lady. You know, I was just wondering if... I was working on the street. I wanted to know if I could have a glass of water.
3: Oh!
1: Go help! Somebody help!

Ladies and gentlemen, the stage is set. This is something that could happen in any family. On the radio, anyway. And here's something else that could happen on the radio. And does. The sponsor's voice.

0: Oh, war horse.
1: Oh, Snodgrass Smith, you old son of a gun. My gosh, bartender, fill him up again.
2: No, no, no more for me, thanks.
1: What?
2: Oh, don't pay any attention to him.
1: No,
2: bartender.
1: No, honest, really.
2: Now, don't pull that one on me. Fill him up.
1: Oh, it's almost dinner time. Oh, we better start home, Don.
2: Hey, did the little woman say it was all right?
1: Oh, I didn't reach her. The line was busy, but it'll be all right.
2: Oh, my wife wouldn't let me get away with a thing like that.
1: Oh.
2: Are you sure it'll be all right?
1: Oh, of course it'll be all right. Nancy is a very unusual woman.
2: Well, she must be.
1: Nothing ever upsets Nancy, believe me.
2: No kidding.
1: No.
2: Oh, you got one in a million.
1: Oh, you said it. Will she be glad to meet you, too? I can hear her now. She'll say, so this is Snodgrass.
2: Snodgrass, you old son of a gun, you welcome.
1: What a woman.
3: Hey, fill him up, bartender. Let's have a toast in there.
1: Yeah, well, it's getting pretty late, George.
2: Oh, now, Snodgrass, quit acting like my wife.
1: Oh, well... Okay, one for the road.
2: God bless you, old son of a gun. Well, cheers.
1: Cheers.
2: We used to say, here's mud in your eyes. It points your teeth and curls your hair and makes you feel like a millionaire.
1: I'd almost forgot that.
3: Yeah.
1: Say, George, I meant to ask you, whatever happened to that funny-looking, scrawny little Harris girl you used to date?
2: Oh, that's funny you should ask. I was just thinking about her. You want to know something?
1: What?
2: I married her.
1: Not Deborah, the one with the adenoids? I mean, you did? No kidding.
2: No kidding is right.
1: You will. Congratulations, Snodgrass. You old son of a...
2: You want to know something else?
1: What?
2: I got four kids.
1: Four, did you say?
2: That's right. Count them. Flora, Dora, Cora, and Laura.
1: No. Well, congratulations.
2: Congratulations, my eye. They all look like Deborah.
3: Bartender, what are you boycotting this for? I want to drink a toast to our old alma mater.
1: Look, George, maybe I better call Nancy.

0: Well, I don't think Ma would let me out of the house tonight. Huh? Oh, it's been one of those days. Huh? She lost her purse and then the street work and I let the bathtub run over. If somebody's coming, Jane. I was so nervous.
1: Bumps, I told you an hour ago to hang up.
0: But, Mom, Jane and I were just...
1: You heard what I said.
0: Jane, come with Bivis.
1: Where's your father?
0: Heck, how should I know, Mom?
1: Oh, men. Why do there have to be men? Uncle Cecil. Cecil?
2: Yes, Nancy?
1: What are you doing up there?
2: Well, Nancy, I couldn't leave these sheets floating around in 3 bottles of broken scotch.
1: If you've chewed any holes in those sheets, I'll shoot you.
2: I say, what an idea. A good way of getting 3 sheets to the wind. What? I'm sorry, Nancy.
1: Bums, go comb your hair. Your father is deliberately staying away from home tonight to aggravate me, and I know it.
0: But he doesn't even know what's been happening at home.
1: Go brush your hair, comb your teeth, do something. Oh.

0: What was that?
1: It sounded like your husband, Mrs. Smith.
0: Bump, you'd better go up to your room.
2: Well, top of the evening to you, Mrs. Smith. It's the wandering troubadour's home at last.
0: It is, huh?
2: Yeah, we've come to entertain you with song and banter. Oh, Nancy, is anything wrong, darling? Nancy, you're staring at me. Is there anything wrong, Nancy? Bumps. Uncle Cecil. Won't somebody talk to me?
1: Good evening, Father.
2: Good evening, Father.
0: Bill, how can you stand there and say, is anything the matter?
3: Oh, he's not standing, Mrs. Smith. I'm holding him up.
4: You'd better drop him before Nancy.

0: does.
1: Oh, Snodgrass, old pal, excuse me. I want you to meet Nancy, the sweetest, dearest wife of man.
2: How do you do?
1: Yeah, how you do?
0: Oh.
1: There's nothing. Hey, it's dripping water in. Look out, the ceiling is coming down.
3: Right, William, the ceiling is coming down. If I were you, I'd follow Snodgrass before the whole house comes down.

0: But listen, Nancy, dear, how could I know what kind of a day you had? I wasn't here. How did I know about a broken clothesline and the street work and the scotch in the washer and the tub running over?
1: And what if I'd broken my back or something? Haven't you ever heard of a telephone?
0: Nancy, I told you, I tried the phone. I must have tried 10 times. The line was always busy.
1: Oh, that's a likely tale.
0: Well, I know it doesn't sound believable, dear, but it's true. The phone must be out of order. That's it. The phone is out of order. It doesn't ring.
1: Now, would you stop ranting and answer the telephone that doesn't ring?
0: Man had a better chance before phones were invented. Hello.
2: Is Boo there?
0: Boo-hoo.
2: Boo-hoo. Don't cry,
0: Snodgrass. Oh.
2: I'll get you out of the house.
0: So it's you.
2: How are you, you old sidewinder, you?
0: Sidewinder? What was the idea of making it look like you had to bring me home?
2: Well, I just sized up everything at a glance. I'm down at the Moosehead Bar, and I figured out a way to get you out of the house.
0: Yeah, well, a fine pal you are. It took me an hour to convince Nancy I hadn't had too many.
2: Yeah, now look, Bill. I'll send you a wire. I'll say, meet me at midnight for important conference. And I'll sign it the President of the United States. Great idea, huh?
0: Listen, George, if I want to go out of the house, I can go out of the house. I don't need any phony excuses.
2: Yeah, how would you get by the old battle axe?
0: Now, wait a minute. Nancy is not an old battle axe. You don't know what kind of a day she had.
2: Smith, you're a traitor.
0: The kitchen ceiling came down.
2: You're lost.
0: The clothesline broke. And Uncle Cecil, that rum dump, broke in the war. Hello. Hello. Why, that old rumpot.
1: Who?
0: Selby. Come to think of it, I never did like that guy. And did you see the way he weaseled out when you met us at the door? Ha! Snodgrass.
3: Ooh, Snodgrass, you old son of a gun.
0: Now... You stop then. Nancy, how did I know he'd changed so much?
1: Darling, are you sure it's not you who changed?
0: Oh.
1: Now, wait. Do you want to go meet old Snodgrass and make an evening of it?
0: No, I don't. And even if I did, I wouldn't have to have any phony excuse to leave the house, either.
1: Now, look, darling, don't be disloyal to an old friend.
0: Oh, old friend.
1: After all, it wasn't his fault I was in a bad mood.
0: Well, the fellow stood in and he made a... Oh! And you, so you'll finally admit you were in a bad mood. You drove him away, didn't you?
1: Oh, no, I didn't.
0: You drove him
1: no,
0: away.
1: No, I didn't. Anyway, I wasn't mad at him. I was mad at you.
0: Well, Nancy, I didn't tear up the street. I didn't break the clothesline.
1: Well, of course not, darling. But I was mad because you didn't phone.
0: I did phone. I
1: believe you now. And I just realized why the line was busy. Bumps was talking to Jane most of the afternoon.
0: No, just...
1: Hey, Bill, they've gone berserk on this new chicken language they invented.
0: Chicken language?
1: Haven't you heard of chicken language?
0: No.
1: Oh. Then it'll be easier to say something I want to say. I feel guilty about Snodgrass. And that I was so upset. Bilvis, I'm Bisarvis.
0: Oh, you are?
1: Bilvis. Duvis, Uvis, Lovis, Nevis, anyway?
0: Nancyvis. Ivis, Lycus, Lovis, and Adorabus, Uvis. Look, dear, let's call it a day, my darling Uppabus.

0: That was our patron. Now back to Bill and Nancy. All is silent, but for the ticking of an alarm clock.
1: Bill. Hey, Bill, darling.
2: Yeah?
1: Are you asleep?
2: Someday when you ask me that, I'm going to say yes.
1: Bill, why do you call George Selby Snodgrass, and he calls you Snodgrass, too?
2: Well, back in school, everyone we liked we called Snodgrass.
1: Oh. Bill.
2: Yeah?
1: Good night, Snodgrass.
2: Goober Snyberbus.
0: At last, they're asleep. The Smiths of Hollywood, written by Dick Nasselman and Bob Presnell Jr., directed by Bob Presnell Jr., and produced by Andrew Hickox. Starring in the cast are Brenda Marshall, Arthur Treacher, Harry Von Zell, and Jan Ford. The music is scored and conducted by Charles Hathaway. Selby was played by Frank Nelson. And this is Tyvis McVavis. Good night, Snodgrasses.

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3: It's a shame, isn't it, that although life is the most precious gift of all, some desperate people are unable to conceive, whereas a certain type of person seems to churn out endless kids without a thought to the burden they become on the rest of society. Now, this is a subject very close to my heart, as Michaela and I are trying for a baby at the moment. Well, not exactly at the moment. That wouldn't be allowed under the strict BBC guidelines post-Brandgate. But it's a difficult business, and Michaela might call up at any time and demand action, in which case you will hear some soothing music and an announcement while I... Now, we've tried everything, and Michaela's into all that, you know, alternative medicine. Not sure I go along with that, but anything to keep her happy. Do you have a story that you want to share with us? Give us a call. And in the midst of life, we are also in death. The Grim Reaper's always lurking just around the corner, isn't he? Ready to bring us all down. So how are you preparing for the great beyond? The Great Beyond sounds a bit like a James Bond film, doesn't it? The Great Beyond. I love James Bond. I can't wait for the new movie, but what's it going to be called? The Rectum of Horace? Oh, some of the films have pretty daft names, don't they? So, are you trying for a baby? Are you frightened of death? And what would you call the next James Bond film? Call, tweet, or email 08000 155 947, or you can tweet me at GaryBellamyDTL. OK, let's go to our first caller, and we're going to go to Leicester to talk to local community leader, Mr. Khan.
4: You're talking about the what you... I heard you say the great beyond. What happens after? Huh?
3: Are you scared of dying?
4: No, look, I'm scared. I'm scared of my wife dying.
3: Oh, you love your wife.
4: Because after my wife goes, who's going to cope for me?
3: Oh.
4: You know, these are the things you have to think about. You see, so I'm scared.
3: Surely there's more to life than just your wife cooking and doing your cleaning for you. I mean, are you going to miss her? She's your soulmate.
4: Which wife are you talking about?
3: The one you love the most.
4: Maybe. But, you know, there's number two, number three can come.
3: How do you manage three women?
4: I have lots of love. Lots of love to give. You know, you need to have big heart.
3: Yeah. Mr. Khan, I thought you were a spiritual man. What do you think happens to you spiritually when you die?
4: Look, we will go. We will be in front of God. Yeah? Muslims will go to heaven.
3: What is in your heaven? What do you think will be there?
4: I will sit there.
3: Mm.
4: With Virgin or Sky TV package, whichever, if I'm watching cricket, drinking a shlore, eating grape, it'll be very good. I feel sorry for you people, though. I don't know what is going to be like for you. See, our heaven will be like Dubai, 7-star hotel.
3: Mm.
4: Your heaven, I think, could be like Sunderland.
3: A harrowing image there of what heaven may be like for some people. We've got a lady on line two. Hello, what do you want to talk about, my love?
5: I'm just talking about the subject of alternative health.
3: Mm.
5: And I'm someone who absolutely swears by it. And I'm a very down-to-earth, no-nonsense woman. And I see bull stuff coming a mile off.
3: Sorry, pardon?
5: Bullshit. Can I say it?
3: Oh, bullshit. No, sorry, you can't say bullshit on the radio.
5: Oh, that's why I said bull stuff.
3: Oh, bull stuff. Oh.
5: Bull stuff.
3: Oh.
5: But I tell you something, it really helped me. I had unexplained infertility for quite a few years. Nobody could understand why I wasn't conceiving.
3: Mm.
5: And it was very, very devastating to me and my husband and all the friends and family. And I went on several courses. I did actually have Reiki, reflexology, which I swear by, aromatherapy, and needles. Acupuncture, yes.
3: Yeah, acupuncture,
5: brilliant.
3: Yeah.
5: But to be honest, I was in a position where if someone had said to me, go and stand in that field on one leg at 3 a.m. and howl at the moon, I'd have done it. If I was going to get a baby, I'd have done it.
3: Would you?
5: I'd have painted myself blue and done a naked handstand with my head in a bucket of maggots while my husband parachuted down on me with American flag strapped to his doodah if I thought it would have got me pregnant.
3: Sounds like a scene from Avatar 2.
5: So, what can I say? I did everything I did. I did everything I was told.
3: And you got a baby out of it.
5: I got a baby! I've got a gorgeous little 3-year-old called Samantha, and she's the light of my life!
3: And you gave birth to her yourself?
5: Yes!
3: And that was entirely due to alternative therapy.
5: Well, I had IVF.
3: Thanks. One of the topics today is the name for the new James Bond film. They always have very exotic names for the Bond films. And I've got a caller on the line with his suggestion. Hello there. Who's there?
6: Hello, this is Christopher.
3: Hello, Christopher.
6: I don't know if you remember, but the theme song recorded by Paul McCartney in 1973 was Live and Let Die.
3: Mm.
6: Well, I think that he should do the theme song for the next one as well.
3: Mm.
6: And he should do Band on the Run, but re-recorded as Bond on the Run.
3: A bit like...
6: Well, let's face it, I mean, at some point in every James Bond film, James Bond is usually on the run from something or other, isn't he?
3: He is. That's
6: whether
3: a common...
6: it's a villain or yeah. a shark or a big lady.
3: That's right.
6: And actually, this is a little bit of information that might be interesting to you. Just going back now, it's late 60s, I used to live next door to a guy called Peter... And he was one of the men who fell from the gantry in Doctor No.
3: Any funny stories?
6: No.
3: Okay, we're down the line. Got a call. Who's there?
7: Hello.
3: You're through to Gary Bellamy. Hello.
7: Hello, Gary. I'm very sorry. Do you hear about your problem with Michaela?
3: Yes. Well, we are trying.
7: Yeah, Michaela and I had problems trying for a baby.
3: Is that a joke?
7: No. It's my wife happens to be called Michaela.
3: Oh, right. Sorry.
7: Yeah.
3: Sorry.
7: And We tried for years, and we kept getting knocked back. You know, she was told her eggs weren't very fertile.
3: Yeah.
7: Then another specialist said there was a problem in my sperm.
3: Oh, no.
7: I mean, we didn't know if we were coming or going again, Gary.
3: Is that a joke?
7: You know, we were shoved from pillar to post, and, you know, you don't get any counselling or help with it, so I can imagine what it must be like for you.
3: Did you have a baby in the end?
7: Well, we went private. That was no good, you know, it cost an arm and a leg, you know, we tried all the alternative methods, you know, slugs and that.
3: Is that a joke?
7: Well, we very nearly gave up altogether, to be honest, and thought we'd just go on expensive holidays, you know, but then we heard about a man in Spain, and we went there for is a very controversial procedure, actually.
3: Mm.
7: We saw an eminent Spanish physician, Senor Habaraz, and he's a pioneer of a technique called... let me get this right now. Relaciones sexuales con mucha penetración.
3: Right, is that some kind of relaxation technique or something like that?
7: No, it's sexual intercourse.
3: Right.
7: And I tell you now, it worked for us, but it's not for the faint-hearted. Believe you me. You know, when he first... put that, I was like, you're joking, aren't you? Ach, a wee man. I mean, you know, it's, oh, God, the smell and everything, you know, disgusting. But anyway.
3: Did it work?
7: But it worked for us, yeah. I just, you know, good luck.
3: So you got kids now?
7: We got a lovely young son now.
3: Yeah?
7: Yeah, Pedro Jones.
3: Is that a joke?
7: And, you know, we owe it all to Senor Hadler.
3: Will you be doing it again, do you think? Will you be trying more of that technique?
7: I sincerely hope not.
3: Well, thanks very much for your call.
7: Thanks, Gary. Goodbye.
3: Hello, who's there?
8: Hello, Gary. It's Sam.
3: Hello, Sam.
8: If you remember, we've talked before about Christianity.
3: How could I forget?
8: Gary, I'm phoning up to talk about heaven.
3: Mm.
8: And I think that God, in his wisdom, provides us with a heaven which is cut to suit, if you like.
3: Bespoke, as it were.
8: Yes, I think so, yes.
3: It's kind of like when you want to get your new Apple Mac computer or your new car, you kind of say, I want that specification.
8: Specification.
3: Yeah, that.
8: Mm. But I don't think it's to do with material reward.
3: What would you like in your hereafter, in your heaven?
8: I think I would like mindfulness, serenity.
3: What about a nice big comfy bed and breakfast brought to you every morning?
8: Well, I would like comfort, but as I say, I'm not really expecting it to come in material form.
3: Would you have friends there and people to chat to?
8: Oh, I think without the people you love, it couldn't be heaven at all.
3: But what if their heaven wasn't your heaven? You wouldn't be in the same heaven, would you? I've got heaven, my brother's got his own heaven. His heaven is he's got heaven's different for him, he's a gay man.
8: Mm.
3: My heaven is certainly not his idea of heaven, and vice versa. So we might not even get to meet in our heavens.
8: No, but perhaps you'd be able to travel between each other.
3: Are there trains in heaven, or travelators, or...
8: I think if it's possible, one needs to get beyond this material idea.
3: Now, this is a bit deep for you, Sam.
8: Yes.
3: A friend of mine, he was on holiday. Very sadly, Three of his family died.
8: Oh, Gary, that's awful. Where did that happen? Your poor friend.
3: It was somewhere in, you know, the Asia somewhere.
8: Where does your friend live then?
3: He was on holiday.
8: His friend?
3: Yeah, he was. Very sort of close. He was just a friend. Look, yeah, he was on holiday. It doesn't matter where he was, who he is. Just listen to me.
8: Oh, was it the poor man I read about in the paper? He was a friend of yours.
3: All right. Okay, look. No, he wasn't a friend.
8: You read about him in the paper?
3: Yes, I read about him in the paper.
8: Right.
3: Sorry.
8: Perhaps you should have said that.
3: I should have said that, yes, but I just wanted to bring it more personal.
8: You should be honest, Gary.
3: I'm being honest. Okay, look, have I read about a man who was in the paper,
8: yes, we all
3: three
8: did.
3: Of his family died somewhere in Asia, and he said that he thanked God he was still alive. He shouldn't be thanking God, should he? God took three members of his family away from him. Why should he thank God? Well, a difficult question there, and I'm not sure she had the answer. Why does God let bad things happen? Give us a call if you've got any answers. So we're talking about a matter that's very close to my heart at the moment, and it's trying for a baby. I've got a caller on the line. Hello there, hello.
9: This is James.
3: Hello, James.
9: Hi, trying for a baby. Well, me and my wife, Chloe, tried for 4 years.
3: Oh.
9: We tried everything before she finally got pregnant.
3: Congratulations.
9: Thank you. But what we put ourselves through, folk were always saying, have you tried this and have you tried that, and...
3: Tell us some of the things you tried.
9: Okay, right, we were told to eat nothing but duck for 3 months.
3: Duck?
9: Duck, aye.
3: Right.
9: But I can't eat duck now. Yeah. Okay, so that didn't work. We were told to make love in a cement mixer, would you believe?
3: Oh, yeah, no, we did that. Yeah.
9: Right. Did you try it as well?
3: Yeah, it's very odd.
9: Something about the movement, aye. Mm. But we did it too. I nearly broke my arm.
3: Yeah.
9: We were told to do it smeared in horse manure.
3: Your whole body, both of you.
9: I'm wondering if it was a wind-up now, because it was a guy at work.
3: So he's not a fertility expert?
9: Well, I'm thinking he was a wind-up expert now.
3: But it worked in the end, so what was it that did the job?
9: She had an affair with my brother.
3: Right. And it happened just like that, did it?
9: I did the trick.
3: So it's his baby, but it's almost yours because you've both got the same genes, which has worked out quite nice.
9: I mean, I was raging at the time when I found out, but it's no harm done.
3: And you all live happily ever after. What a touching and sweet tale.
9: Good luck. You haven't got a brother, have you?
3: Yeah, I have, but thank God he's gay, so there's no chance of that. Thanks very much for your call.
9: Okay. Bye for now.
3: Bye-bye. Although, in theory, if he did do it, I've got nothing to get jealous about because he wouldn't enjoy himself, would he? Mind you, we're not enjoying it that much either at the moment. It's hard work. I've got Christopher Nibbs on the line. Hello, Christopher.
10: Yeah, Chris Nibbs. Or should I say, Nibfinger. The great Bond villain.
3: So you must be ringing in with the name of the new Bond film.
10: Oh, great topic. Nibbs is loving it, Gary. You've totally smashed it with that one. Nibbs is probably the biggest Bond aficionado.
3: Really?
10: In El Mundo.
3: So what's your suggestion then?
10: Well, you know, along the lines of the caller you had earlier, I was thinking, you know, instead of Mull of Kintyre,
3: yes,
10: you could have Mull of Kiltyre.
3: That's good.
10: Nibs is going to send it to him. And I couldn't think of one for silly love songs.
3: Killy love songs?
10: But you remember, McCartney's big smash, totally smashed it at Christmas time. Simply having a wonderful Christmas time.
3: Yes.
10: That's an easy one.
3: Go on then.
10: Okay, stand back. Dr. Nibs here. He's going to have a go. Simply having a wonderful James Bond time.
3: Yeah, not sure that really works, Nibsy. Nil point. Not one of your best.
10: Cut off.
3: Hello.
11: Hello there, Gary.
3: You sound fun. What are you calling about?
11: Well, I'm just, you know, I listen to your show a lot.
3: How good.
11: Yeah. I've never had the courage to call in before.
3: Oh, well, I'm glad you've finally done it.
11: Yeah, I finally plucked up the courage. I'm really glad I got through.
3: Oh, good.
11: I just wanted to say that I don't really like your show.
3: Oh, all right, okay. Yeah, thank you. Bye-bye. Can we stop this, please? Matt, it's very funny for you, I'm sure. Okay, let's take another call. I've got Hilda on the line. Hello.
12: Oh, hello there. How are you?
3: Oh, I'm good, thanks. What are you calling about today?
12: I'm phoning about medicine. I'm quite an elderly lady. I'm 79. Mm. And so I certainly have experience with medicine.
3: It's improved a lot in 79 years, I would have thought.
12: It's improved a lot in 79 years, I thought.
3: So you must have seen a lot of the benefits of conventional Western medicine.
12: I think it's really a load of tosh. Toff. Tosh.
3: Why?
12: What is the actual...
3: It's a load of tosh, I would say.
12: Exactly. I find alternative medicine second to none.
13: What kind of alternative medicine? Are you talking like Chinese medicine or herbs?
12: Well, I've made my own alternative medicine, and the main one I use is something I've named witch bark.
13: Witch bark?
12: Witch bark. Right. W-H-I-C-H-B-E-R-K. Witch bark.
13: What is it made out of?
12: It's made of bottle berries.
13: Of what?
12: Bottle berries.
13: Yeah.
12: And a sort of mist that you can make from eggs.
13: Listen, Rose, you're making all this up, aren't you?
12: Yes, I am.
13: Yeah. Why?
12: Well, I suppose I need someone to talk to.
13: Oh, well, see, if you just said that at the beginning, I would have talked to you, but instead it's...
12: Could we reach some kind of arrangement where I phone in regularly under the pretext that I'm talking about?
13: I think that's
12: about,
13: a lovely idea.
12: And we just have a informal chat.
13: Well, say, well, what would you like to talk about now? Let's talk about something really important that matters to you.
12: One thing I've noticed is the clouds keep changing shape as they move.
13: Okay, thanks very much for your call. Okay, next we've got Professor Anthony Bison on the line. Hello.
14: Mr. Bellamy.
13: Yes.
14: I sympathise with you to an extent, but perhaps you should spare a thought for King Baraculus of Amphipolis in 603 BC. Mm. On learning that his beautiful wife Peshla and he were unable to have a son, he was told by the court physician Silpa that his only hope lay in procuring the leaves of the fertility tree, rumoured to thrive near Halicarnassus on Mount Fretna.
13: Mm.
14: Well, his quest was made all the more urgent because Hecate mischievously caused Peshla's to flow so greatly that the entire city of Tarsus was in danger of flooding.
13: Right.
14: And just to make sure that life wasn't too easy for him, the tree was jealously guarded by the six-headed snake dog, Tutran.
13: Mm.
14: When confronted by Tutran, Baraculus found that the fierce snake dog could be calmed only if he sang to it and caressed it. Zeus saw this and, for fun, caused them to have intercourse, which led to Tutran giving birth to Diasis. Diasis was born a ghost and haunted the mountain for centuries trying to find his father. Luckily for Baraculus, Hera witnessed his plight and, furious with Zeus, sent Pegasus to carry him swiftly home to his queen. The leaves worked and they had two sons, Riculus and Doculus, and a daughter, Overy.
13: So, if I say that to Michaela, that should help my fertility problem, if I follow that story.
14: I'm simply alerting you to the testimony of the ancients.
13: Well, thank you very much. Let's go straight to another call, and I've got Betty on the line. Hello.
15: Oh, hello, Gary. I'm ringing in about babies.
13: Oh, good.
15: I've tried everything, conventional medicine, alternative medicine to conceive, IVF, hormones, the lot. And then in the end we were very, very lucky because I just found a baby outside a shop.
13: Hang on a minute. You stole a baby?
15: No, I didn't steal a baby. I found it. It was outside a shop.
13: What was it doing outside a shop?
15: Waiting for me.
13: You can't just take a baby like that.
15: I think that God and Stork conspired and dropped a little baby there and,
13: Sorry, but listen, what you've done is very, very wrong. It's a criminal offence and there are mothers out there probably looking for their babies.
15: Well, just like me, Matt. You know, maybe they'll be lucky and find a baby too.
13: Brilliant. If you'd like to stay on the line for us.
15: Oh, I'd love to.
13: Matt wants to talk to you about something.
15: Okay.
13: Thanks very much for your call. Thank you.
15: Bye-bye.
13: Okay, let's go to the lines. Hello.
16: Hello, Gary.
13: Hello.
16: Good to have you back.
13: Do you know what? It's lovely to be back.
16: Mm. Talking about the death.
13: Mm.
16: It's not really the dead you want to worry about, is it, Gary? They're no trouble to anyone, are they?
13: Mm.
16: I spend a lot of time in cemeteries, crematoriums and so forth.
13: Do you?
16: Yes. I had what you'd call a sort of epiphany, Gary, one day. I was driving along a very busy highway.
13: Yeah.
16: It was actually the B6200, Retford Road, which very nearly all grief dental surgery. Actually had my wisdom teeth.
13: If I could just...
16: I turned off into the cemetery and I was overwhelmed by
13: good.
16: A great sense of peace, Gary, a sense of well-being.
13: I don't think I'd find peace in the cemetery. I find them quite unsettling, to be honest.
16: Oh, I have no fear, Gary, you know, I have no fear of the dead. It's the living you want to worry about. When I'm among the dead, my brain calms down and you can really hear yourself think, you relax.
13: I'm not sure I'd feel that. I find cemeteries quite scary places. I saw a film once where all these sort of bodies came out of the graves and it really freaked me out, I tell you. Don't you get scared in cemeteries?
16: I've only ever seen one film, Gary. Mrs. Doubtfire.
13: You've only ever seen one film?
16: No.
13: Mrs. Doubtfire?
16: Yeah, Mrs. Doubtfire.
13: And why didn't you watch any more?
16: It didn't do that much for me.
13: Well, it's not the best film in the world. You could have picked a better one.
16: Well, that's the one I tried. It didn't do a lot for me, so I've never gone back.
13: You've only ever seen one film?
16: Yeah. I've read two books, mate.
13: Yeah, I've only ever read two books.
16: I don't need books, Gary. I don't need films.
13: No, I'm the same.
16: The dead are my comfort.
13: Are they?
16: They don't make demands on me, do they? They haven't got massive egos. They're not, oh, look at me. You know, well, they're not the ones moaning at you. They're not the ones saying, put up those shelves. Why haven't you cut the grass? You know, you haven't got any ambition, you. I've wasted me time. What a bloody waste. Yeah, anyway.
13: Troubled soul. I think we know what's going on there. Let's go to our next caller, who's hopefully talking about something a little less morbid.
17: Hello, this is Thomas.
13: Hello, Thomas.
17: I have an idea for what you could call the next Bond film.
13: Oh, good. Okay, what's that?
17: Muff Wrangler. M-U-F.
13: That is a brilliant name for a film. Thank you very much.
17: Thank you.
13: Brilliant name for a film there. And our next caller sounds a bit like a James Bond villain. We've got Tiny Rascal. Hello.
18: Yeah, you're saying that you're talking about why does God let bad things happen to good people and you have disasters and that, yeah?
13: That's right.
18: I know why he's doing that, you know?
13: Why?
18: He needs to slap us around a bit to keep us keen, you know?
13: To keep us keen?
18: Like a pimp with his bitches.
13: Right, so
18: you've got to slap them around and that keeps them fresh, you know? It keeps them loyal and on your side. That's what you do. That's what he's doing to mankind. He's saying, don't get too comfortable, you know? Slap you around. The people that like God most and pray to him most are the ones that have the biggest disasters, the worst things happen. You know, you go into some rich area, they're not praying to God, they don't need to. But the ones who've been slapped around a bit, they love him all the more because they need him. That's why he does it, you know?
13: So God is a pimp and we're his prostitutes.
18: Exactly, that's what God does to us. He's like, he's pimping us.
13: It's a fair point. Incidentally, where are you from?
18: I'm from the streets.
13: The streets? What streets?
18: Streets of, you know, towns.
13: Town streets.
18: Yeah.
13: In particular, what part of England?
18: London area.
13: Where about? South London? East London?
18: Yeah, South.
13: South London.
18: Surrey.
13: Surrey. You're from Surrey.
18: I'm from Leatherhead, all right.
13: Thank you very much. It's Rosemary's going to be on the line now.
19: Spoke to you a long time ago.
13: I remember. You're an actress.
19: Yes, that's right.
13: How's work going?
19: Oh, not too bad. Thanks for asking, Gary. I can't.
13: What would I have seen you in lately?
19: Oh, I had a good year last year.
13: Yeah.
19: I did a Holby, and I did a Waking the Dead.
13: I don't watch those.
19: And also, what's that sweet girl? Used to be Doctor Who's assistant. She's got her own programme now. Sarah Jane. I did a Sarah Jane.
13: Oh, I thought you were going to say you did what's it called? Secret Diary of a Call Girl.
19: No, I didn't do that. But, you know, you were talking about death, Gary.
13: Yes.
19: And it's not something a lot of people can say, but I've experienced death countless times, really.
13: Mm.
19: I was killed by bad fairies on Torchwood, and I was set on fire a few years ago on Taggart.
13: Oh, dear.
19: And I've been on a mortuary slab a few times now. New Tricks, I was on the slab. Silent Witness, I was on the slab. And Waking the Dead. Waking the Dead, actually, I came to life. And a funny thing, I don't know if you remember a programme a few years ago now, Jonathan Creek, was sort of supernatural and magical as well.
13: Yes, I like that combination.
19: In fact, I hadn't been dead all along. It was just a sort of magical trick.
13: Yeah.
19: But, you see, I feel that I've danced the dance of death so many times.
13: Yeah.
19: I don't feel so afraid of it.
13: No. Can I ask you a very technical question about acting? How do you keep still when you're on the slab?
19: Oh, yes.
13: Because, you know, I always take a look and think, are they breathing?
19: Do you know, I do. I have a little technical trick I play with myself, Kay.
13: Wow.
19: I say to myself, I'm Ophelia. I'm Ophelia in the John Everett Millay portrait, and I'm just motionless in the water.
13: Oh,
19: and they say, cut, Rosemary.
13: Cut now.
19: Marvellous. Yep. Oh, gosh, you didn't move a muscle. Well done, darling.
13: Because, funny, Michaela and I, we play a game when we're watching television. If we ever see, like, a dead person, we play a game and see, can we see them moving? And one time I saw actually Gambon, Michael Gambon.
19: Yes.
13: He was terrible at it.
19: Of course, you do surprise me. Michael's such a lovely actor.
13: He's a lovely actor, but he can't play dead.
19: I've also been a zombie.
13: Have you?
19: Yes, in fact, as small claim to fame, I think I was the oldest zombie in Shaun of the Dead.
13: Wow.
19: It was sweet, actually. They gave me some toffees.
13: But the thing is, around the corner, you've got a director who says cut, and then you're back to life again. In real death, there's no director to say cut. It's just a big guy upstairs, if you believe in that, and he ain't going to say cut.
19: When
13: he says cut, it really is cut, and you're not... That's it, you see.
19: Yes, that's right. That's right. I think the big guy upstairs probably does say cut, but he also might say, well done, darling, have a toffee.
13: Thanks for your call.
20: Hello, Conway. Sweet, can you hear me?
13: Hello. Hello, can you hear me?
20: Can you hear me?
13: Yes.
20: Hello, can you hear me? Hello.
13: You can't hear us.
20: Hello. Hello, can you hear me? Yeah.
13: Hello.
20: Hello.
13: Hi.
20: Hello.
13: What are you calling about?
20: It's about fertility.
13: Oh, yes.
20: My wife's desperate for a baby, and I'm not so keen.
13: Okay, well, so don't have one.
20: Well, she wants one.
13: So why aren't you keen?
20: I'm worried it will eat my food, and it will get my chair.
13: Well, listen, it won't. First of all, it won't eat your food, because it's his own food.
20: Really?
13: Yeah, it's his own food.
20: I've seen babies eat food of other people's plates. Also, what if it gets in my chair and watches the television, or something along watching television?
13: Well... Well, yes, but you have to worry about that for a year or so. They don't really watch television like that.
20: They're crapping everywhere, like a pigeon.
13: Yeah, but then you put them in a nappy, don't you?
20: And you've got to buy nappies?
13: Well, yeah, I know you've got to buy them. Look,
20: they're very bulky.
13: I know they're bulky, but listen, if you want a baby, the joys of having a baby...
20: I don't want a baby.
13: No, I know,
20: but
13: you don't know. Listen, I'm telling you now, once you have one, you'll love it, I'm sure. Yes. But listen, we are desperate to have a baby, and it's very difficult for us.
20: Yeah, well, if our wife does have one, you're going to have one.
13: Huh?
20: Anyway, we type for 9 years, it doesn't work.
13: Okay, nothing's happened yet.
20: Comes out and it goes up, and nothing comes back out.
13: So, what did they say the problem was, the doctor?
20: They said they couldn't tell. It's just sometimes some people... She's coming. I've got to go, bye.
13: Well, that was a little bit abrupt, but never mind, we've got another caller waiting. Professor Lucian Hempsmith, hello.
1: Yes. Yet again, you have allowed that fool, Anthony Bison, to display his woefully weak grasp of the classics. By 603 BC, King Brachylus had been dead for 10 years, and so was in no fit state to sire a phantom child from out of the loins of Teuton the six-headed dog. His elementary mistake causes a very moving story to become utterly ludicrous. For crying out loud, Mr. Bellamy, please, please, please don't let this idiot back on the airwaves. Hello? Hello? Are you even listening to me? Hello? Hello? Hello?
13: Hello?
1: Hello?
13: Hello, hello, sorry about that. But, yes, that, absolutely. Sorry, I just had to pop out for a second. Michaela came by the studios and was receptive.
1: Receptive?
13: Yes, it was the right time.
1: Hello?
13: Let's just keep our fingers crossed and draw a veil over that. I've got Khalid on the line. Hello, Khalid.
21: Hello, what is Point Bond?
13: What is Point Bond? Well,
21: what is Point?
13: James Bond, well, great set of spy novels, good films, great entertainment. You don't agree?
21: What is Point Spy? What is Point?
13: Well, we need spies to kind of keep this country safe and the world safe from terrorists.
21: What is Point World?
13: I don't know. What is the point in the world? Well, that's the end of another roller coaster of a show. I'm off to start reading my third book. Thank you. Good night. See you next time.

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4: Hey! Well, this is great. I'm at yet another World Cup party, my third this week. I went to an all-nighter when someone or other got through the second round. I forget who. England, that was it. That one was wild. I woke up in a ditch feeling awful. I wish I'd been drinking, really. I imagine a ditch is rather more comfy when you've had a few lagers. Still.
5: Hey, are you dancing?
4: Are you asking?
5: I'm asking.
4: Then I'm...
5: Seriously, are you dancing? Because it looks like you're having a fit. Are you sure you're not ill?
4: No, no, this is what I call the Wembley Hog Wartoozy. Two M's, two G's, and a shimmy to the left. Oops, sorry. It's the music. You Germans sure like your David Hasselhoff, eh?
5: Sure. What's not to like?
4: Well, she's gone. Ah! My beloved fiancé fella. I better take this. Yellow. Oh, no, well, don't be cross, Belly Bells. Oh, you know. Quiet. It's the telly. I've lost the remote, and it's stuck on the party channel. Very loud. Yep, busy, busy, busy. So, how go the wedding plans? Yeah, oh, dear. Oh, dear. Oh, dear. Oh, dear. Oh, dear me, that sounds awful. Oh, dear. Oh, dear. Apart from that, though, all well? Oh, dear. Well, I'm sure it'll all be fine on the day. No, no, you're probably right.
5: Hey, sexy dancing boy, coming through the Wembley Hog Wartoozy again.
4: That was room service.
5: Give me the phone. Oh. Okay, we'll call you back, whoever you are. Bye.
4: Stop. Stop the music! Oh, my goodness, stop!
5: Hey, where's the Jackson?
4: Do you have any idea what you've just done?
5: I thought that maybe we could dance.
4: You have opened what I think the Americans would call an almighty can of whoop-ass. The lid to Pandora's box is not only off, it's probably being hurled around a drawing room in Gloucestershire with all the force of a hurricane, but one in a mood.
5: I only hung up on her. She'll call back.
4: No, she won't. I was once on a train on my mobile to Bella. We went through a tunnel. Reception was cut off. 2 weeks later, that tunnel was closed. There's a village near Wootton Bassett that has no road access thanks to a hanging up. You have no idea the force that Bella can unleash if provoked, and she's only the baby. Her mother's like one of those Harry Potter dementors. When she's near you, you wonder whether you'll ever be happy again.
5: What should I do?
4: Hide. Get away from here and never come back. I'd better get that.
5: No, child.
4: Hello. So why am I, Giles Wimbley Hogg, two M's, two G's, still stuck in Germany? Well, despite everything, I'm not in hiding. I'm actually working out here for an old school chum, Puffy Limpston Goff, running corporate events for the World Cup. It's been getting busier every week for Puffy and Ich. German. Last week's corporate bash went very well indeed. We fell out of Germany by mistake, got arrested, got shot at, and accidentally pinged an owl with a high-velocity tent toggle. Other than that, a good time was had by all. As indeed was the owl, which we spatchcocked in the Schwarzwald. This week, we're laying on a huge gala dinner before the quarter-finals for all the teams and sponsors. It's paid for by someone called Fifi. I'm in charge of the entertainment. I was going to do some rugby songs, I know, including a great big rugger up the tap end and grab him by the ball and run, run, run. But I was warned off those in the end. I'm told there's going to be something of a celebrity chef there, too. Hope it's not that shouty one from the telly. Mum says even a twice-baked souffle's no excuse for having a mouth like a dock worker. Puffy has said if I mess this one up, he really will have to fire me. So hopefully, Lady Luck will shine on, and no one need call anyone a pointless waste of DNA again. This is my Fußball saga. German.
6: Wembley Hog, you pointless waste of DNA.
4: Oh, well.
6: What are you doing?
4: That's Puffy. We're in the hall where I'm laying on the dinner. Literally, lost my footing on a gummy bear and landed on the starters.
6: Right, hello everyone. If you would just hold off laying up the tables, that'd be good. Right, I'm Puffy Limpston Goff, head of LG Events Management and former captain of the Charterhouse Towel Flickers First 11. Show them.
7: Oh, yeah.
4: There's the welt.
6: Nice. Okay, so I'm sure you're all aware, tomorrow's dinner is the biggest event on the footballing calendar.
7: Because then the final.
6: Ow!
7: my arm.
6: Any more questions?
8: No.
6: Good. For those of you new to Silver Service, this is Greta, my operations manager.
9: So then, now gather around, all of you. Let's start with cutlery. Please put these on the table where you think they go, and I will see who's correct.
10: Yeah. The salad fork goes on the left, the other forks beside it. If you find you've more than three, remove the spare and hide it. Knives go on the right-hand side with cut to edge to plate. And pudding spoon goes over here with pudding fork, his mate. Side plate on the side, you see, with napkin on the mat.
9: Charles, what are you doing?
10: Sorry, just doing Mum's table laying cutlery remembering song. Oh, side plate on the side, you see.
9: But everyone else has already finished.
10: Yes, I'm getting nearer. It's only two more verses. With napkin by the mat. Fold and fold and fold and tuck. Voila! A bishop's hat. Now, take the fork.
9: Chance to stop! I cannot bear it.
10: Sorry.
9: Let us move on to the actual service.
10: Right.
9: Now try to pinch a couple of potatoes between the spoons. Just try to relax your hand. You're very tense.
10: Right. Nearly. Nearly.
9: Well done. Now next door's banquet. Have their potatoes.
11: Now, Wembley Hog, as you're my head of events, who have you booked for the music to accompany our glittering banquet?
10: Ah, yes, Puffy. May I present Ludovico and his German euphonium?
12: Hello.
11: Giles, this is intercourse music.
10: Well, I know it's not ideal, but I hardly think that's fair.
11: Not intercourse music, Giles. Music for between courses. You really are as much help as a roller skate in the porcelain room at Sotheby's.
10: You heard.
11: Listen, one fat little man in leather shorts puffing and blowing into a curly trumpet is just not going to cut it.
12: I have a brother.
11: Look, think bigger, Giles. Find something cultural, something German. Not in leather shorts.
10: That narrows things down a bit.
12: Well, that depends on the cut of the shorts.
11: Ludovico, get out before I shove that euphonium where the sun doesn't shine.
10: Golly, Scotland, you'd better go.
12: Sorry, that always happens when I get nervous.
9: Giles! When I asked you to reduce that 5-liter can of stock, I didn't mean you should pour 4 liters of it down the sink.
10: Got it.
9: And have you clarified the butter?
10: Yup. Check the packet twice. There's no doubt about it.
9: What?
10: Definitely butter.
13: All right, kitchen. Yeah, thank you. Right, everyone. As you know, we've been lucky enough to get the services of a very famous celebrity chef for the big dinner tonight.
10: Oh, is it Nigel Lawson?
13: What?
10: Oh, it's not the one who did the placenta, is it? Because if we're doing that for 184 guests, it will need a bit of planning.
11: Giles, if you upset this chef, I will kill you. You know what they're like? Testy, highly strung, and difficult.
14: Not this one, me old mucker. I'll leave all that shouty drama stuff to Gordon Ramsay. Hello, everyone. How you doing, all right?
10: Oh, my word, it's the ready, steady cook. Green peppers, red tomatoes, fern Britain, olly, olly, oil.
14: Yeah. It's Ainsley Harriet. Pleased to meet you.
15: Delighted, Ainsley.
10: Do you know, my friends and I once watched you for a solid 38 hours, non-stop at uni. It was a bet. I won. I had to make dinner for my entire hall of residence for £5. Two of them went to hospital. It was brilliant.
14: And I'm very flattered. I don't know what to say, really.
10: I love you, Ainsley.
15: Me too.
14: Now I'm very scared. Look, I think the best thing is that we run through the menu so we all know what we're going to do tonight. Is that okay, kitchen?
16: Yeah.
10: Chef, yes, chef!
14: He's a bit keen, isn't he? Right, so we're starting with the walking hors d'oeuvres, all right?
10: Will that not scare the guests?
14: Hopefully not, my friend. Hopefully not. So that's phyllo stacks with asparagus, prosciutto and parmesan flakes, followed by oriental red mullet in furikake, shiitake and seaweed shells, and finally, some peri-peri skewers.
10: Not bad, but I tell you what people do like, and that's eggy bread. What else you got?
14: Ravioli of lobster with scallops in white wine and saffron.
10: Da da da da da da da!
11: Charles of dribbling.
10: Sorry, yes, been in Germany for 3 weeks. All I've eaten is boiled meat and sauerkraut. It's the most revolting cack I've ever put in my mouth, and I once ate a sock.
14: Okay, let's get those cookers switched on. Let's go.
11: Oh, do you fix the entertainment, Giles?
10: Oh, yes, absolutely. I've hired an orchestra to play between courses.
11: Oh, well done, Wembley Hog. At last, you've done something right.
13: Right, I better go and check for other
10: people. The conductor seemed rather pleased. He said they rarely get a chance to perform the whole thing.
14: Can anyone smell burning?
9: Giles, I'm sitting on the hob.
10: Right, yes, ow. Lucky these trousers are acrylic. It's more of a melt than an actual burn. Ainsley, would you do the honours? That is quite stingy.
14: Done to a turn.
10: I'm so sorry if I was a bit of a burk, Mr. Harriet.
14: No, Ainsley, please. You're nothing to worry about. It takes a lot to wind me up. Giles, wasn't it?
10: That's right, Wembley Hog. Two M's, two G's.
14: Well, I'm Ainsley Harriet. That's two R's and two T's.
10: What?
14: Forget it.
10: Look, Ainsley, I know this is a bit embarrassing. I'm sure you get asked all the time, but would you mind awfully signing this?
14: Sure. Hang on a minute, that's the Eerie Bikers cookbook.
10: Oh, are you not one of them?
14: No, I'm one of the two fat ladies.
10: Oh. Wouldn't know to look at you. Well, day three, and we're only a few hours off the dinner starting. It's all terribly exciting. They've wheeled in a glass case with the World Cup in it. Well, not the World Cup, that's under lock and key, but a replica. Not sure what the proper World Cup looks like, but frankly, this one's a sort of messy, upside-down gold cornetto thing.
7: Okay, World Cup is now in. Here's its air now, please.
10: According to the bump, it's based on an original sculpture of a hand holding a large ball. Called Koth, apparently.
7: You, what are you doing?
10: I'm just recording, but...
7: Give me that. Hey! If you're planning to steal the World Cup, my friend, you can forget it. I am Schmidt, and I look after her. She is never out of my sight.
10: Right. Where is she now?
7: Not here. Hidden somewhere special. Files the questions.
10: Well, Puffy hired this one off a replica company in Braunschweig. But the real one can't look that stupid, can it?
7: The World Cup is the most beautiful sporting trophy in the world.
10: Not much of a cup, though, is it? I mean, where do you put the champers?
7: You are either exceptionally clever or exceptionally stupid. Which is it?
10: What were the options again?
9: Giles, your musicians are here.
10: Who?
9: Oh, goodness. You are a fine specimen. German?
7: Swiss.
9: Even still. Hello, I am Greta.
7: Schmidt, head of security for tonight's dinner. I will be with my beautiful trophy all night. All night.
9: Then so will I.
7: No, she will not like that.
10: Okay, bit weird now. Going over here. Well, the dinner's on. Everybody's here. Footballers, managers, and Christopher Biggins, for some reason. We've just been clearing the first lot of plates. Wow, look at this guy.
8: Come in, Swarm.
10: He's basically wearing a plate suit. I reckon he's got about 9 up each arm. Hey, buddy, nice job.
8: What?
10: You'd better get in the kitchen. I'm a little bit distracted, to be honest. There's been a text from Arabella, so... Well, she's flying in tomorrow and I'm picking her up from the airport, she tells me. And she's bringing her mother, so that'll be horrid. Ooh, excuse me, sorry. Well, orchestra's slightly in the way of the kitchen door. Well, there's a lot of them. Didn't expect singers too. Still, they look like they're ready to play. Aha! Kitchen.
16: Okay, good work, everybody. Nice job on the starters. Let's hustle on the main course now.
17: Yes,
16: good stuff. Timing, timing, timing. That's what cooking's all about. And when you're doing 184 souffles, it's got to be bang on, eh? Nice work on the potatoes, by the way, Giles. Did you find most of them in the end?
10: Yes, Chef. Except for the big one that rolled under Frank Lampard.
16: Yeah, don't worry about it, mate. Nothing is going to spoil tonight.
18: Giles, your bloody musicians have parked themselves right in front of the service door. I hope they're ready to start.
10: I think they already have. If we open the door a crack...
16: Ideal thing would be if they could play for about 12 minutes, then we can can it and it's out with the souffles.
10: Should be all right. How long is the first bit of the ring cycle, anyway?
16: What did you say?
10: Wagner's ring cycle.
16: Oh, Giles.
8: So, how long is the first part?
10: I've got it all written down. It says here, first section, 4 hours and 8 minutes.
16: 4 hours?
10: And 8 minutes.
9: I'll go out and stop the conductor.
10: Second bit shorter, comes in at 3 hours 50.
16: So they have to wait for over 4 hours to get the next course?
10: Yeah, and then 3:50 after that. But on the upside, they will at least be pretty hungry.
16: Hungry? It's an amuse-bouche.
10: A what?
16: A amuse-bouche, you idiot, to stimulate the palate. Not a big dish.
10: Right, so after the amused bush, working through parts 3 and 4, I reckon the pud won't get out until around 11:30 tomorrow morning. Is that no good?
16: That's just absolutely fine. I'll just serve the beef with a bowl of muesli, shall I?
9: They won't stop. They say they were booked for the ring cycle and that is what they're going to play.
8: Well, it's ruined, isn't it? Ruined!
10: You seem cross.
16: Do I really?
10: Yes.
16: You know, in 27 years of cooking and entertaining, I have been Mr. Happy-Go-Lucky. Yes. Easy-going, fun-loving, olly-olly-olly, and all that stuff. I never get pissed off at you.
10: Oh.
16: I went along with it to start with. Yeah. I thought it was a bit of an act, you know, ha-ha-ha and all that. No one can be that stupid.
8: 4 hours and 8 minutes before the souffle.
10: It is slightly less than that now. They must have played nearly a minute's worth while you were shouting. Ainsley, are those soufflés meant to be on fire?
8: Oh, you ruined! You idiot!
16: You've broken me. I'm Mr. Funtime Daytime Telly, and you cracked me, you maniac! 184 soufflés just ruined.
10: It's 183, actually. This one at the back is delicious.
16: That's it. I quit! You cook it for them! Time off! Good luck!
10: Blimey. Someone got out of the wrong side of the bed, didn't they? Right, better get cooking, I suppose.
9: Impressive. What are you going to make?
10: Omelette.
17: Most disgusting food I've ever had in my life.
10: Thank you. Sorry. Yes. Good night, then. Sorry.
9: Yeah.
10: Well, that's in German. I don't know what you're saying. Good night. Sorry.
17: My omelette was burnt.
10: Yes, I think the pan was thinner on one side. Thank you for coming.
18: Well, that's the last of them, Giles. And I have to say, well done.
10: Oh.
18: Even by your standards, that really was spectacularly bad. Mm. I mean, really, quite the worst function I've ever been to, let alone presided over.
10: Right, shall I assume the position?
18: No, I can't even be bothered to towel flick you.
10: Oh. Well, I really am most awfully sorry about the...
18: Change my mind?
10: Yeah. Did it make you feel any better?
18: Not really. Yeah, that one did a bit.
10: Right.
18: Look, go and do something useful. Get the replica World Cup off Schmidt. Post it back to the higher place. I don't want to get charged extra for that as well.
10: Mission accepted. Da-da-da-da-da-da-da-da-da-da-da-da-da-da. What's the next bit?
18: Giles, make sure you post the right one, eh?
10: Yes.
18: Not that it's actually possible, but nonetheless, I really don't need the World Cup to go missing because Captain Incompetent was left in charge.
10: Ooh, who's he?
18: Keep an eye on him, Greta.
9: Okay.
10: I won't let you down, Puffy. Sorry to disturb, Puffy, old chap, but there's been a bit of a mix-up, and I think I may have accidentally popped the actual real World Cup into the actual real German postal system.
18: Giles! Giles, you can't!
10: Uh-oh, it's the Terminator. No, I'm right in the Schmidt.
7: Yeah, you... Where is my beautiful trophy? What have you done to her? Bring her back to me.
18: I thought you were supposed to be looking after the cup. Schmidt, what on earth are you doing?
19: Oh, Mimi, my big,
7: fifth
19: holy tea.
7: Well, I was...
19: Where are you, my enormous neutral teddy bear? Oh.
7: He has stolen the cup.
19: But we were only making Schnooky stop for 3 minutes. Surely even Giles couldn't have...
10: Afraid so, yeah.
18: Right, everyone think. I just need quiet for 1 minute.
10: Right.
18: Giles!
10: Sorry, text from Bella. She's got as far as Heathrow. All well, bought a new hat, own a pound of Gravelax and some Cointreau for the flight. Gets in at 12:10, be there or suffer the consequences. Bella.
18: Oh. Shut up, Wembley Hog. Right, now, when did you post it?
10: Only about 10 minutes ago.
19: Where's the post office from here?
10: Well, it's a couple of minutes' walk, but we would have to start quite a bit nearer than this.
20: Fenster Nummer 300, bitte.
10: Oh, no, there's a queue.
18: This will take ages.
20: Fenster Nummer 140, bitte.
19: Oh, Giles, that's us.
10: Wow, 140 windows. Budley Post Office has got one, and she only serves you...

0: Hello. I accidentally posted something about 13 minutes ago. I need to get it back.
1: I'm so sorry. You have missed the collection.
0: Oh, of all the rotten luck.
1: Collection is every 12 minutes.
2: Crikey, that is pretty efficient.
1: In Switzerland, the collections are now every 11 minutes.
3: 11 minutes? And we Germans do it in 12. This is fast.
1: Too fast. There will be mistakes.
4: I assure you there are not. 11 minutes and no errors.
1: So how long does it take from 11-minute collection to actual delivery?
4: How long does yours take?
2: Gentlemen, this really isn't the time for a Swiss-German efficiency standoff. We have to get the World Cup back.
1: 11 minutes is too fast. We tried this. It is too fast.
2: Please, where do the collections go from here?
3: To the sorting office in Schwerin.
0: Right, well, look, I'll dash off there and head the golden dollop off at the pass.
1: I'll come with you.
3: I suppose I'd better as well.
0: Right. Oh, Bella. Oh, no, she's boarded the wrong plane. Ah, her mother had a word with the captain and it's been rerouted. Wow. Well, I've had to make one of the hardest decisions of my life. Retrieve the most valuable sporting trophy in the world without letting anyone know I've lost it, but upset the love of my life by not meeting Flight 437 from Heathrow, or go and collect my darling fiancée Bella and permanently lose the World Cup itself less than a week before the final of the World Cup, where I'm almost certain it'll be needed. No contest, really. Ah, that's her flight, I think.
5: We're ready for you, Mr. Wendy Hogg.
0: Oh, great. Thank you very much. And I just speak into there, do I?
5: Yeah.
0: Okay.
6: Achtung, Tout Le Monde. This is an announcement for passenger Arabella Wells on BA Flight 437 from London Heathrow. Bella, it's Gilesy. I've accidentally lost the World Cup.
2: Shh, don't tell a soul.
6: Anyway, thing is, I've got to dash off and try and get it back. I wondered if you'd mind awfully making your own way to the hotel, and then I'll see you there later on, okay? But bye.
0: Right, sorting office.
3: Oh. This is a sorting office.
1: Wow, fast. Greta, have you ever considered a career with the Swiss Post Office?
3: Don't start. Giles, get in there.
0: Righto.
1: I will go with him. Oh, it looks so quaint and inefficient.
0: Oh, I hope it's here.
7: If they have done anything to her, I will kill them all.
0: Steady, Schmidt. I mean, this is not a hostage situation, is it? It's not like they're going to cut her ears off. And remember, as yet, no one knows it's the World Cup that we've lost.
8: Hello?
0: Oh, hello. We've lost a package, and we need to get it back.
8: Is it the World Cup?
1: What have you done with her?
0: How did you know?
8: It was on the news. Oh. Someone announced it at the airport. Then, in an unrelated story, there was footage of a red-headed English woman smashing up the reclaim hall. It was quite scary.
0: Oh, yes, that'll be Bella. Did she look very cross?
8: It might have been the TV, but it looked to me like her eyes had turned jet black.
0: Oh, dear.
8: There was an older woman with her, too. She was static, though. She somehow seemed even more frightening.
1: Where is the cup? What have you done with it?
8: According to the paperwork, it's en route to a hire company in Braunschweig.
1: Giles, come on!
0: Oh, hang on, Schmidt. Sorry, it's Bella. She says, Giles, it's over. Probably means the flight. The wedding's off. I wonder whose. I never want to see you again, Giles. Yeah, that's probably about me, isn't it? Oh, knackers. Schmidt, I think I'm going to be sick.
7: Giles, I know what it is like to lose someone you love. I do. But it's just a person, it's not a cup. Now, can we please get my trophy back? I miss her!
0: Day meaningless. We're in the hire shop, Trophies sind uns in Braunschweig.
9: I have had a look on the shelves for you, but you understand we have many hundreds of replica World Cups at the moment. Even these replicas are worth 700 euros each.
1: No, it's not this one.
0: There's been another text from Bella. It's definitely off. Well, unless I've misinterpreted it. It said, I wish you were dead. I wish I was dead. I hate you. You've ruined my life. Never call me again. Not ever. So, I haven't given up all hope, but it's not looking great.
1: No, this little one is a pale imitation of my beautiful trophy.
9: You can't go back there. What are you doing?
1: One of these is a real World Cup.
9: My trophy.
1: There's only one way to know for sure.
3: You're right. No, not this one.
1: No.
3: That's definitely a replica.
0: Oh, you can't seem to break mine.
3: Giles, you spend several hours of every day breaking things, and now when we need you to break stuff, you cannot do it.
0: Just unlucky, I guess.
7: Think of Bella's mother.

0: steady.
1: Oh, this one won't break. Hang about, I'll give it another go. Bella's mother's jet black eyes.
2: Oh, stop! It's her. I'd know her anywhere.
1: Oh, sorry, Schmidt. There's a bit of a dent in the top. Still, somewhere to put a bit of champagne.
2: Come to Fatty. Did the nasty man hurt you?
0: You know, you will have to give that away next week at the final, Schmidt.
3: We will see.
1: Do you know, that cheered me up a bit, actually.
0: Uh-oh.
1: It's Bella's mother. She says, pay attention, Kedgeree. Bella's gone, but good news, I'm still in Germany. I'm bringing your engagement ring back. Meet me in Berlin.
2: Uh-oh.
1: I suppose I do have to get the ring back. It belonged to Gwendolyn Wembley Hogg. No relation. She's just a woman who sold it to my mother at a jumble sale in Topsham.
2: Giles, you helped me to get my trophy back. Now I will help you to get yours. I think I have a plan.
1: Charles Wembley Hogg.
4: Kedgeree, is that you?
1: Hello, Mrs. Wells. How's Bella?
4: Well, you made her terribly cross. I haven't seen her this angry since hunting was banned, and on that occasion she posted a hound puppy in a jiffy bag to number 10. Second class.
1: Right.
4: Now she's asked me to give you the ring back.
1: Could she not post that?
4: Not with sufficient force, no.
1: No.
4: She's asked me to hurl it at your head. She was very specific. Hurl, she said. Hurl. Not chuck.
1: Right.
4: I'll be in the executive box at the England-Portugal court final on Saturday.
1: I didn't know you were interested in football.
4: But I'm not. But I just want to see the boy Rooney nutmeg Carvalho and dump him on his fat Portuguese arse.
1: Lordy.
4: Right, see you at the game. And Kedgeree?
1: Yeah?
4: Bella will be watching on the telly, so don't do anything asinine.
1: I won't. I'm in a giant latex World Cup costume.
5: Wembley Hogg, I absolutely forbid you to do this.
1: Puffy, I know you were a whole year ahead of me at Charterhouse, and as such, any tuck or mufti privileges are yours for the taking. And if you shout toast rack, it goes without saying I will assume the position. But I'm sorry, Puffy, I have to do this. For Bella. She's watching this on television, it's my only chance.
5: Right, zip it up.
1: Oh, Schmidt. This costume's a bit tight.
2: You look fabulous.
0: Schmidt, how come you have a 6-foot World Cup costume?
2: No reason.
1: Ooh, I've pinched a bit. Is it always this tight? I've got pretty severe chafing.
5: Look, I can get you access onto the pitch, but it has to be now. Half time's almost up.
0: Good luck, Giles.
2: Good luck. You look beautiful.
1: Here goes.
6: My darling O'Hara, sorry to interrupt the half-time entertainment. I assure you the Mecklenburg synchronized pig stunning display will recommence momentarily, but now, after this week's near miss for that whole almost losing of the World Cup thing, please put your hands together for Cubby, the dancing World Cup! Give me an E! Give me an E! Give me an L! Give me another L! Give me another L!
1: Oh, no, hang on. No, how many have we had? Puffy, Schmidt, it's not working. I was hoping for a televised woo involving 80,000 people, and they aren't going for it.
5: No, in fact, they are now booing your ex-fiancé.
2: Try the dance again. It's sexy.
7: 2, 4, 6, 8, who do we want to get married to?
1: Bella! Oh, no, I'm losing them. Right, plan B. I'm coming out.
5: There we go.
1: Ta-da! Ladies and gentlemen, I realised that a clammy man in pants crawling backwards out of a golden latex World Cup suit is pretty alarming, even if you're Dutch. The thing is, though, I'm not Cuppy, I'm Giles Wembley Hogg, and, well, this sort of thing just happens to me. I break things or snap them. I'm the most awful snapper. I lose things. This week I lost the World Cup, but I got it back. The thing is, though, I've lost something more important to me than anything else in the world. Even Budley Salterton, my pebbly home. I've lost my Bella, my fiancée, my love. And, well, I need her back. I'm sorry, Bella. I'm so sorry.
5: Giles, it's working.
1: I'm sorry. What am I?
8: Sorry.
1: I said, what? Oh, you're doing it. Right. I love you, Bella. Who do I love?
8: Bella!
1: That's right. Now put them together. What's it spell?
8: Sorry, Bella!
0: Kedgeree! Stop. Just stop. For goodness sake, please stop.
5: It's Mrs. Wells. She's not supposed to be on the PA.
0: Kedgeree, I've got a message from Bella. She's on the line. Yes, darling. No, I'll tell him. Yes. Giles, I've got the most terrible news, I'm afraid. It's back on. The wedding's back on.
3: statue.
1: Yes, Skillo!
9: Strangely attractive woman.
1: Well, that's the end of my football adventure. I've accidentally set off a chef, I've shot an owl, I've dressed as a cup, and now I'm going back to my belly bells because the marriage is on. Yes! In many ways, we're the Posh and Becks of football. I got my goal of winning Bella back, and she threw up moments afterwards. The only slight plonk is that I have lost my ticket. Again. So Mrs. Wells has very kindly agreed to give me a hand getting back to Blighty. So, from Giles Wembley Hogg, zwei M's, zwei G's, gute Nacht und Gott im Himmel.
0: Oh, do keep still, Kateri. I can't write the address on the jiffy bag.
1: Yep, sorry. Ow. Staple.
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1: We introduce two characters whom we believe you're going to find extremely entertaining, extremely amusing, although perhaps introduce is hardly the proper word at that. But these two characters are so essentially American, so typically a product of the country in which we live, that you already know all about them. They are characters which immediately have your understanding and sympathy. In spite of the humorous and oftentimes absurd situations in which you find them, you recognize in them something of American traditions in their purest form, something reminiscent of the days when life was less hurried and complex, when it was simpler and wholesomer and sweeter. You will laugh at these characters, as millions of people out here on the Pacific Coast laugh at them. But you will realize that their tremendous following, by far the largest following of any similar radio act in the West, was not built up merely through the fact that they make people laugh. Other radio acts do that. Acts which come, have their heyday of popularity, and wane. But the hold which these characters have upon their audience involves something besides the ability to provoke laughter, something that goes deeper than that, something that touches the inner nature of all of us. So we present Eb and Zeb, the proprietors of the general store in the town of Corn Center. Corn Center is an American town. It has no foreign population. It is not perplexed with a crime problem. The jargon of the racketeer is unknown here. The sophisticated wisecracks of Broadway have not penetrated. The fabric of its citizens' lives is woven of simple, homely incidents. In the past, it has perhaps been a trifle too conservative, too prone to cling to the ways of its fathers. It is awakening somewhat now, but the spirit of progress has not yet alighted on the general store. It's still the same old corner store we knew when we were kids. And here are Eb and Zeb behind the counter. Zeb, tall and angular. Eb, short and fat. He seems to be engaged in some sort of calculations with pencil and paper, and is having a little difficulty.
2: Daggone it.
3: Well, what's the matter now? You're always crabbing about something. What's the matter?
2: Oh, it's this here dead darn income tax thing.
3: Gosh, almighty, ain't you made that out yet? Why, you're supposed to have had it in by the middle of last March.
2: I know it. That's what the fellow over at the post office was saying. He said he reckoned I must have made a mistake and thought it was for the fiscal year.
3: Well, you better get going with it, or you'll have some of these here government fellows after it.
2: Yeah, but I can't seem to make head nor tails out of the darn thing.
3: Oh, why, shucks, Eb, there ain't nothing to it. Bring it here. I'll give you a hand. Now, look. All you have to do is just answer these here questions. Now, let's see. Here's the first one. Is this a joint return?
2: No, this ain't no joint. It's a first-class store.
3: Correct. Just write that down now.
2: I got that. Now, what's next?
3: Well, it says here, were you at the head of a family on the last day of your taxable year?
2: Darned if I can remember just where I was on that day.
3: No. You don't get the idea, Eb. What this means is, was you the head man in your family?
2: I'll say I was the head man. Yes, sirree. What I say goes, and there ain't no argument, neither.
3: Yes, I always heard you never had any words with your wife.
2: Well, that's a fact.
3: Yes, they say she has them all.
2: Yeah, she has them. Say, looky here. That'll be about enough out of you. For 2 cents... I'd knock you so flat they could play on a Victrola.
3: Yes, you would.
2: Well, I would.
3: Well, do it. Come on and do it.
2: I'll do it.
3: Oh, you're scared to do it.
2: I ain't scared.
3: You are scared.
2: I ain't scared.
3: Oh, you are.
2: Ain't.
3: Oh, you are, tell you.
2: Ain't, and what's more, you keep my wife out of this. My wife's a lady. You understand? A lady. Why, all that I am, I owe to my wife.
3: Oh, what you are, you owe to your wife, huh?
2: Yes, sir, I sure am.
3: Well, why don't you give her 30 cents and square the bill?
2: Now, look out now, gal, ding it. I tell you, I'm going to knock you...
3: Well, come on, let's see you do it.
2: Well, don't rush me, I'll do it.
3: Yes, you will.
2: Look out now, yes. Here I come.
3: Yes, you will. Oh, answer that telephone. Answer it, will you?
2: Well, hello? Yes, ma'am. Yes, just a second. Say, Zeb, it's Mrs. Plum. Says they're giving a bridal shower and wants to know what to take.
3: Tell her to take a cake of soap.
2: Hello? Say, why don't you take a cake of soap? What? Hello? Hello? Dad, dang it, she hung up.
3: Well, come on, and let's keep going with your income tax thing, then.
2: Well, read me the next question.
3: Wait a minute, let's see. Oh, here it is, here it is. What is your business income?
2: Oh, I generally get down here around 7:30.
3: Well, put it down.
2: Hold on there. If we put 7:30 down in this column, it means we got to pay $730.
3: Oh, no, it don't. No, it we can get a deduction. We can take something off of that.
2: How much?
3: Well, now wait a second. I'll see. Oh, here you are. Yes, here it is. Says here, exemption. In case a taxpayer changes his status...
2: Changes his what?
3: Well, it says here, changes his status.
2: Shucks, I never had one to change.
3: Well, that's all right. Just put it down that you sent it to the laundry and it got lost.
2: All right. I'll write that there. All right, go ahead now.
3: The personal exemption shall be an amount which has the same ratio to $1,500 as the number of months during which the taxpayer was single bears to 12 months.
2: Single bears?
3: Oh, shut up, can't you, when I'm reading. Bears to 12 months plus an amount which has the same ratio to $3,500.
2: Hey, now wait a minute. A minute ago you said it was $1,500.
3: Oh, now, Dad, darn it, can't you keep still? I ain't through reading yet.
2: Well, you better quit right now, then. Because the longer you read, the more it's costing us.
3: Oh, it ain't another. Now, keep your trap shut. $3,500 as the number of months which the taxpayer was married... at the head of a family bears...
2: What I can't figure out is what these here single and family bears got to do with it.
3: Well, gosh almighty, Eb, it's plain as a nose in your face.
2: Yeah? Well, what does it mean?
3: Why, it means... Well, wait a second now. It means just what it says here. If you own a single bear, you save $1,500. And if you own a family bear, you save $3,500.
2: Well, what does a good family bear cost?
3: Well, that's the catch, of course. You see, it costs just about as much as you'd save. So where are you?
2: Well, I'll put it down. We don't own no bears.
3: That's right.
2: What's the next question?
3: The next question is stock on hand. Gosh almighty, Eb, we got to take inventory.
2: Do we have to do that again this year?
3: Yes, sir.
2: Well, might as well get at it and get it over with. Tell you, I'll climb up on the shelves there and holler down to you what we got.
3: All right, go ahead.
2: You write it down there, and I'll climb up here. Just a minute.
3: Well, let me have your pencil.
2: Use your own pencil.
3: Oh, shucks, I see it here now. I thought I'd lost it. All right.
2: You ready?
3: Yes, go ahead.
2: Five cans
3: of tomatoes.
2: And one rat tap.
3: One rat tap.
2: See, these bottles, the labels is faded.
3: Yeah.
2: Two bottles of ketchup.
3: One rat trap.
2: There's four cans of beans.
3: Say, feel inside that box there and see what's in it.
2: All right. Ouch! One rat trap.
3: Now, what's that there bottle of stuff there?
2: That's Worcestershire sauce.
3: Oh, you mean it's worse?
2: Yeah, it's worse.
3: Oh, hold on. Never mind saying it again. I know what 'tis. It's a hard word to say.
2: Yeah, that's the worst part.
3: Yes, Worcestershire sauce is the worstest. Say, listen, take that dad darn bottle out and back and throw it away. I don't know how to spell it anyhow.
2: I reckon that's the best way out of it.
3: Yes, now wait a minute. What's in that there gray box?
2: Let's see. It says 12 pair of socks, Lizzie thread.
3: 12 pair of socks, Lizzie thread. Okay.
2: Yeah, but the box is empty.
3: 12 pair of socks, Lizzie thread, and empty box. Okay.
2: Gosh almighty, Zeb, look here. Look at these hats.
3: Well, I'll be switched. You know, I was wondering just the other day whatever become of them hats. Bring them down. We'll put them in the wind and sell them out.
2: Chuck, you can't sell them out now. We've had them for 5 years. They're out of date.
3: Well, that's all right. We can renovate them, can't we?
2: What do you mean, rent? Rent them instead of sell them? Who in tarnation wants to rent a hat?
3: Well, I didn't say rent them. I said renovate them. Fix them up like new. Fetch them down here and quit occupying them.
2: Well, I'll bring them down. There you are. But I'm darned if I can see how you can fix them up.
3: Oh, shucks, that's easy, Eb. Why, looky here. All these here hats need is a new band. You know, if you just use your head...
2: Hey, look at Zeb. Here comes that feller Squeers. Oh, yes, see him out the window there.
4: Oh, boys.
2: Howdy, Mr. Squeers.
3: How are you this morning, Mr. Squeers?
4: Oh, I'm pretty fair. Well, how do you find things these days, huh?
2: By looking for them.
4: Oh, no. I mean, how's business? You know, business. It's about time for you fellows to be ordering another bill of goods, isn't it?
3: Well, I don't know. Things are mighty quiet right now. I reckon we don't need nothing this trip, Mr. Squeers.
2: Say, does your firm sell these here rat traps made out of wire? You know, the kind that don't snap shut?
4: You bet we do. The Universal Supply Company sells everything, from needles to tractors.
2: Well, you might send us about a dozen of them kind of traps. No telling when we might be taking inventory again.
4: Yes, sir. 1 dozen of wire rat traps. Anything else now?
3: Nope, I reckon that's about all. Oh, say, come to think of it, do you people sell that stuff for making hat bands?
4: Why, certainly we do. Didn't I say the Universal Supply Company handles everything? Do you want some material for bands?
3: Yep, better put that down, too.
4: Yes, sir. There you are. Rat traps and band materials. Just sign the order right there. Right there on the dotted line.
3: Right in the dotted line, eh? Well, there you be. And say, get that there band stuff to us right away, will you?
4: You bet I will. I'll wire for it tonight. You will have it tomorrow afternoon.
3: Okay.
4: Well, so long, boys. See you on my next trip, huh?
2: Yes. Yeah. So long, Mr. Squeers.
3: Glad you come in, Mr. Squeers. Now, there you be, Eb. We'll get that there stuff for bands and sell out them hats in no time at all. You see, in this here business, you got to use your head.
5: But somehow or other, we feel a bit dubious about Zeb's scheme of putting new bands on the hats. However, there's nothing to do but wait until this time tomorrow. Eb and Zeb are on the air every evening.
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0: hope you're not hungry, dear Henry, dear Henry. 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
1: You don't mean...
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3: I understand there's a lot of people here tonight who are into computers. So here's a special joke for you, okay? Those people who don't know anything about computers, don't worry, because you'll still be able to enjoy this joke. Okay? It's in ZX80 machine code, right? And all the numbers are hexadecimal. Here we go. Well, there's this guy who loads the DE register pair with the start address of the sound chip. Okay. So, anyway, he makes a jump relative non-zero loop. Idiot. Increments the accumulator register and pops the contents of DE onto the stack, so the next day his friend comes in and sees the HL is loaded with the pointer address in RAM where the start of the variable is stored. He says, hey, no wonder you thought the alternative register set had its fourth bit always set to zero. You're programming a 6502 chip! I don't believe it. You can't have all of it, can you?
4: Son of Cliché, written by Rob Grant and Doug Naylor, starring Christopher Barry, Nick Maloney, Nick Wilson. Music by Peter Brewis.

0: Tonight on Profile, we look back on the career of silent movie maker Skinny Aykroyd. Born in England in 1897, Skinny's early life was harsh. His father was an Italian immigrant, his mother was Chinese. Most of his youth was spent trying to eat minestrone soup with chopsticks. Hence his moniker, Skinny. Money was always scarce. When Skinny joined primary school, his parents couldn't afford the school uniform, so they painted one on him. Skinny suffered at school from dyslexia, a disorder which was never fully understood until Susan Hampshire appeared in the Forsyte saga. An outcast because of his disorder, Skinny was constantly beaten and bullied by school friends and thrashed by the teachers. As a defence mechanism, Skinny learned how to be funny. Consequently, fellow pupils would laugh helplessly as this funny little boy was kicked around incessantly about the schoolyard. Shunned, he worked his passage to America, the land of hope, the land of equal opportunity. But they wouldn't let him in because they thought he looked like a wop. Still, somehow, Skinny found his way to Hollywood and was soon making silent movies under Max Sennett. Gary Schleppenhauser, film historian and Skinny's biographer, recalls that period.
1: Skinny Aykroyd, firmly believed in the auteur theory like Charlie Chaplin. The problem was that unlike Harry Langdon, or Stan and Ollie, Stan, Laurel, and Oliver Hardy, Skinny Aykroyd, could not understand the written word. Yet he insisted on writing his own script. It baffled audiences all the time. You'd have a scene where a dog was barking, and the word came up and said, Pinto, Pinto. So Max sacked him. Max Sennett.
0: Sacked by Sennett for making three flops in a row, Yupaprilik Bongle, Croto Canag, and finally A Midsummer's Night Nagish, which he co-wrote with Chaplin. He disappeared into obscurity until a chance meeting with our old friend, Mosegiel.
2: Yeah. I met Skinny in 54, and I said, Skinny, Skin Dad, let's re-release all your flicks, right? And tell all the cats, like, that you're some heavy dude Swedish film director and all that, you know? And he bought it. He wrote me a thank you note, at least I think it was a thank you note, and a cheque for Nergic £1 million, but I never cashed it.
0: Skinny had arrived, and all because he pretended his dyslexic silent movies were heavy Swedish art movies. Skinny Aykroyd, or as he signs himself, Ingmar Bergman. Ta-da.
3: Now, thank you, ladies and gentlemen. My next guest is a man, is he not, who is one of those people who make us all realise how lucky we are. Because, indeed, ladies and gentlemen, for the last 3 years, Malcolm Bunbury has had his head stuck in a pair of Sony Walkman earphones. And by a tragic fluke, he can't even turn it off. And worse still, it's permanently tuned to Radio Wad. Malcolm Bunbury, welcome. Malcolm, welcome.
4: What? Oh, thank you, Russell.
3: Tell us, will you not, for the benefit of the people at home, how on earth do you cope?
4: Uptown girl. Uptown girl.
3: Malcolm, how do you cope?
4: Coping, the biggest problem, Russell, is concentration. And when she's hooking, she's hooking, so bye-yay-yay. Uptown girl.
3: And I understand, Malcolm, that you've met a fellow sufferer, and now you tour the club singing duets together, do you not?
4: Well, Russell, I've met a fellow sufferer, and now we sing duets together.
3: And you're going to sing one for us tonight.
4: And we'd like to sing one for you right now.
3: Well, then, without further ado, ladies and gentlemen, please welcome the Walkman Brothers.
4: Curtain. I'm certain. Okay, Bob, nice to see you. I can give you 2.5 minutes before I've got a meeting with Paramount and some studio heads.
5: Oh, thanks, Mr. Guggenheim. I've just spoken to the publicity people on the Newman movie, and everything's okay. I was just wondering, I may have to take some time off because my wife is expecting. I want to be there so that I can video the birth.
4: Video the birth?
5: Mm-hmm.
4: Who's working on that with you, Bob?
5: No one. I'm just doing it myself.
4: Who's playing the part of your wife?
5: My wife.
4: Do you think that's wise, Bob?
5: Wise?
4: Do you think people are going to pay money to come and see Mrs. Bob Cook deliver a child?
5: Oh, it's not that kind of film.
4: Hey, have you thought of Streep?
5: Meryl Streep?
4: She'd be perfect. She's had children before. Two in Sophie's Choice, one in Silkwood. She's perfect. Hey, I'm getting excited now. Hey, we'll get Streep. Who's playing the part of the doctor?
5: The doctor.
4: We'll get Hackman. Better still, we'll have two doctors and get Pacino and Hackman.
5: I don't think you understand, Mr. Guggenheim. This is just a $50 video of the birth of my first child.
4: The child? Who's going to play the child?
5: My child will play the child, Mr. Guggenheim. That's who will play the child.
4: Hoffman.
5: Captain Hoffman?
4: Why not? He's played a 100-year-old man. He played a woman in Tootsie. Dustin loves a challenge.
5: Look, it's a $50 video of an important occasion in my life.
4: You? Who's going to play you?
5: Me. I'm going to play me.
4: Redford. Robert Redford. Hey, wait. Lou Streep. Get Streisand. The way we were, all over again. Who's doing the music?
5: There's no music.
4: No music? In a Streisand movie? Are you insane? John Williams. God, this is beautiful.
5: What are you talking about? It's my baby.
4: No, it isn't. It's Dustin Hoffman. I can see the opening. Streisand straddled on the table. Rob Redford mopping her brow. Creep in the title song. Streisand sings, push, push, push our little child into the world. Will it be a boy or will it be a girl? Just at that moment, Hoffman's head appears. What an entrance! Hey, Carl Malden can play the afterbirth.
6: Welcome to the International Bridge Tournament between Great Britain and Australia. You join us in the third rubber. The rubber's tied at one each. Australia trailing by 1,000 points, and Great Britain, north-south, are vulnerable. And it's north to bid.
7: Well, this is an unkind deal. I'm not quite sure why. No spades, no hearts, no diamonds, no clubs. What I do have, however, is Mr. Bun the Baker. The Butcher family, Master Green the Grocer, and Mrs. Cobbler. I think I'll show me butchers. One butcher.
8: Pass.
6: The Australian's passing, and it's south to bid.
8: What is going on? Obviously, he has the same kind of cards as I do. Now, this is what happens, you see, when you play bridge with bloody Aussies. Let's see, one butcher. I've got to show him my bun family somehow. I can't get stuck in butchers. I've only got one in Master Chops. And after all, we are playing the Blackwood Convention. I want to show him my grocers. Two bakers.
6: I can't understand why my partner keeps saying pass. I've got to find out what he wants me to pass him. Pass what?
9: Pass the snipe.
6: I knew it. He does want me smokes. Well, he's not having them. Up yours, dingo face. The bidding ended on six bakers. North squeezed the plants thanks to a poor defensive lead and the fact that the Australians were fighting over a packet of cigarettes. North went one over and collected a 2-1 rubber lead to take them into the last rubber to be played in Adelaide in about 6 minutes' time.
10: Spanish television presents
11: ASSO.
10: ASSO, Spanish detective.
8: I was sitting in my office on East 23rd Hacienda Street, Tarimalinas. Tarimalinas is a dirty city full of dirty people, dirty men and dirty nurses from Stockport. I'm a private deke in a small holiday village. Club 1830, compulsory sex holidays. My friends call me Asso. So do my enemies. Only that instant, the door opened.
6: Are you Asso?
8: That's what it says on the door, sweetheart.
6: Now then, I've got a problem, and I think you can help me. My name's Dave. The thing is, Asso, we were at a beach party, right? Like, on the beach.
8: See?
6: Me and my mate Brian.
8: I see.
6: We just finished singing the Birdie song for the 11th time. And we were playing that great game. Pass the tennis ball under your chin as an excuse to jiggle ladies' bosoms. When I noticed my mate, Brian, were missing. Asso, I want you to find him for me.
8: A missing drunk Englishman in Tarimalinas. This case sounded a little unusual. I went down to my car, jumped in and rode off. Then I opened the window and started the engine. I turned on the radio. They were playing the Birdie song. I hadn't heard it for 20 minutes, so I sent in a listener request. So, Ryan was missing. I knew my first port of call. Tare Melenos Mog.
10: Esso, how goes it, brother?
8: Hey, sunshine, my man.
10: Hey, Esso, have you heard the birdie song?
8: Sure I did.
10: I just heard it for the first time. That's some great song.
8: Hey, listen, Sanchez, I'm looking for a drunken Englishman. He's missing. His name is Brian from Collyhurst.
10: He's dead. Heart attack.
8: So, another case was over for Esso. I felt stupid. Only on Spanish TV would they have a plot so badly planned. I jumped into my car and screeched up. The nodding dog in the back got out and refused to get back in. All the facts of the case whirled around in my head. Brian was missing. Brian was dead. So that's why Brian was missing. Because he was dead. No way could I make this sound complicated. I turned on the news. They were playing the birdie song.

0: At the third stroke, it will be 6, 31, and 20 seconds. At the third stroke, it will be 6, 31, and 30 seconds. At the third stroke,
1: it will be 6, 31,
0: and 40 seconds.
2: Oh, sorry, hold it, Chris.
0: What?
2: Hold it.
0: Sorry, I'm just getting a bit tired.
2: Yeah, we are taping. Okay, we'll take it from, what? 6, 31, and 20. You got that? Okay, tape running, and cue.
0: At the third stroke, it will be 31 and 30 seconds.
2: Sorry, stop the tape, sorry.
0: I'm sorry, I've been doing this all day, I'm shattered.
2: We were supposed to be finished by midnight. We're only halfway through.
0: At the... What's the line?
2: Third stroke!
0: Sorry, look, God, I'm just so tired!
2: We're all tired. In your own time.
3: At the third stroke, it will be 6:31 and 20 seconds.
2: Hold it! Chris, you're slipping into Kenneth Williams again.
0: I can't help it. I'm absolutely exhausted, I tell you.
2: Okay, hang on. All right, we'll take 20. Back at... anyone got the time?
4: Welcome to another edition of Thinking Dirty. Where you, the listeners, try to think pure, clean thoughts, and it's our job to make you think dirty. Here we go. A boy and a girl are walking through a forest. Between them, they're carrying a bag of peas. They're not his peas, they're...
5: 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Why on earth do they have to resort to cheap, puerile innuendo? 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They never had to think dirty for a laugh. 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
6: Coming soon to your cinema, a new regime of terror. Something so foul and sick you'll never feel safe again. Attack of the Killer Italian Wife Rumps. It started in a textile research foundation.
7: John, I won't allow it, John.
5: We've put too much money in this project to call it off now.
7: John, I know we wanted to develop an elastic that gave the most support and the snuggest fit.
5: So it shrinks a little?
7: John, it shrinks to the size of a postage stamp on contact with human body heat.
0: Jeff, I released 100,000 pairs onto the market yesterday.
7: Oh, my God, John! Those underpants are killing machines!
2: Let me through, damn it! We'll turn them... Is that the body? Oh, my God. What'd he die of, Frank?
8: His pelvic girdle was crushed. Stomach imploded. Mm-hmm. And his rectum was forced up into his lower intestines. And here's a strange thing. He wasn't wearing any underpants.
2: Yeah. What's that mean in layman's terms?
8: He had no browns on.
2: No, I meant all that medical stuff before that.
8: Lieutenant, we're dealing with someone or something which can force a man's buttocks together with such force they change sides.
9: Hi, Mike. How was the gym class?
10: Great. I feel real good about myself. Ah, I really do.
9: You want a massage?
10: No, I feel fine. These new underpants give me a heck of a lot of support, man. They really
9: do.
10: What's
9: wrong, Mike?
10: Oh, my God.
9: What is it?
10: Get my underpants off.
9: What? Get them off?
10: God, help me get them off. They're shrinking.
9: Yeah, I'm trying. They're shrinking all the time. They're too tight. Oh, my God. Okay, so we're dealing with killer underpants. Okay, so what?
5: So what? Who the hell is this guy?
8: Hey, calm down, Steve.
2: I'll tell you who the hell I am. I'm the lieutenant in charge of this investigation. Now you tell me, who the hell are you?
5: Who the hell am I? Yeah. I'm the only one around this goddamn place who knows anything about underpants. And I'm going to save your stupid neck. That's who the hell I am.
2: So how come you know so much about goddamn underpants?
5: Because, El Schmucko, I studied underwear at Berkeley for 3 years. I majored in panties and girdles. And I did my doctorate in Y-fronts and boxers and specialized in thermals. And I'll tell you something, Lieutenant. What we're dealing with here is a perfect piece of lingerie. It doesn't think, it doesn't feel. All it does is hold testicles. And right now, this particular brand is holding them too goddamn tight.
8: Lieutenant, we've got to go public on this.
2: No can do, boys. Tomorrow is Labor Day. The mayor's coming. He's going to be traveling through the town on a big goddamn float. How's it going to look? Everywhere he turns, men are ripping down their underpants and trying to kick him out.
11: Oh, my God! Get these underpants back in!
6: Don't miss Attack of the Killer Italian Wyfronts. You'll never get dressed again.
2: 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The Australians, east-west, have dealt using new cards following a protest by the British. And it's east to bid.
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2: And that's how the bidding stayed. North trumped in on the first round of Speed Aces of History, ran straight down the Kings and Queens of England through the back of cornflakes packets, and made one over trick with 3p off your next packet of Purcell. The Australians went down to the pub. So, that's all from Bridge, but join us next week, back again in Adelaide, for the start of the Championship of Australian Four-Letter Scrabble.
6: Saturday serials proudly present the more, further, reasonably exciting adventures of Captain Invisible and his trusty sidekick, the See-Through Kid. 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
17: Gee, Captain Invisible, this sure is some great honor, me cutting your hair.
8: There's nothing special about me, Tom. I'm just a guy like you.
17: He's only the head of the League of Stupid Heroes, that's all.
8: Oh, any stupid hero could do that, Tom.
17: Well, that's about it. What do you think of your haircut?
8: To tell you the truth, Tom, it doesn't look any different.
17: Which chair are you sitting in?
8: The middle one.
17: But I've been cutting the one at the end.
8: But you haven't cut anybody's hair.
2: Oh, yes, he has, Captain. He cut mine.
8: See, true kid. But I thought you didn't want your haircut.
2: I didn't. I was sitting here reading a magazine. I'm nearly bald and my head is bleeding. I would have said something, but it's against the invisible oath to lose our temper with morons like Tom.
17: Oh, I'm so embarrassed. I'm going to turn on the radio.
18: Here's a news bulletin. Right this minute, masked raiders are robbing the city bank. That's the one right next to Tom's barbershop. If Captain Invisible is listening to this message, what a piece of luck.
8: Quick, see through. Let's go.
2: Okay, Captain Invisible.
6: Seconds later, the invisible car is racing down the main highway in pursuit of the masked raiders.
8: Okay, see through. Two of the cars are top gear and we'll overtake them.
9: Okay, now what?
8: Now we drive the invisible car across the road and make them stop.
9: Great idea, Cat.
8: Here they come. There they go.
9: Wait, Cat. They threw something in the car. It looks like...
8: Kebabonite.
9: The only substance that can hurt us.
8: Pure, undiluted poison distilled from the substance that makes doner kebabs smell the way they do.
9: Gasp! I can hardly breathe.
8: Choke. I'm growing weak.
17: Captain Invisible? Is that you?
8: Tom, you've got to help us.
9: Get rid of this kebabonite.
17: Not until See-Through pays for his haircut.
9: Here's the money, Tom.
17: Where?
9: Here.
17: Here?
9: No, here.
6: And so another anticlimactic adventure drags to its tedious conclusion as we rejoin the terrific twosome in the city hospital.
8: I can't understand it, kid. I'm fully recovered, yet you're still poorly.
9: I'm in agony, Cap, especially in my secret region.
8: It doesn't make sense, See-Through. I feel no pain in that region at all. And yet, while I've been here, I've had a vasectomy.

Hello? Hello, my name is Fred Gorman. You may have seen me on Channel 4 advertising my chain of TV shops, I. Advertise my own company because no one is as stilted and stupid sounding as me. Just look at some of the radio shows you can hear on my radios. Son of Cliché, only £3.99 with Chris Berry, Nick, Maloney and Nick. Wilton Slash to £1.99 the lot. You can get writers, Rob Grant and Doug Naylor, absolutely free if you buy the music by Peter Brewis for an unbelievable 50 pence. And where else could you get such a cheap producer as Alan Nixon, marked down to an incredible 99 pence. And here's the Gorman promise. 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Remember, the name. Frank Gorman. No. Fred. Fred Gorman.

0: Well, that's it for another week. There's a slight delay now before the continuity link because the transmitter at Biggin Hill has developed a slight problem.
1: Hurry up.
0: So we hope to get you back to the continuity announcer just as soon as we can. What's going on?
1: They're on level four. There's two men left.
0: Have you left some money on for us?
1: Yes. Yeah.
0: So as soon as we've sorted out that problem at Biggin Hill, we'll be able to go back to the continuity announcer.
1: God, they've lost a man.
0: Tell them to hurry up, because they're supposed to be on the air doing the link.
1: They're on for the new record. They're on for it. Keep padding it out.
0: Ah, yes, and news just coming in from Biggin Hill. Apparently they've located the problem, and it shouldn't be too long now.
1: That's it. 84,000. 84,000, yeah. They're just putting the name up.
0: And the engineer's just informing me, in fact, that they've solved that transmitter problem. So we'll be handing you over to the...
1: Come on!
0: To the continuity announcer any second.
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0: Is that you, Mum?
1: Well, dressed like that, it had better be.
0: I've just had a bath. You work late.
1: A lot to catch up on.
0: You're always working late.
1: I got into the habit. There was never much to come home to.
0: Oh, well, thanks.
1: Yeah, well, when you were married, I mean.
0: Which time?
1: Both times. Have you eaten?
0: No. Do you want me to whip us up something?
1: That offer lacked conviction. We'll eat out.
0: What's that you've brought home?
1: Oh, it's a manuscript of Lionel's book. He's finished the revisions.
0: I thought he must still be working on them. I didn't see Sandy in the office today.
1: No, I gave her the day off to recover from working with him.
0: Is he difficult to work for?
1: Bordering on the impossible, according to Sandy.
0: I always thought age mellowed.
1: Huh. You wait till you've aged.
0: Oh, here we go. Did Lionel ask you to read his manuscript?
1: Of course he didn't. Had a copy run off.
0: Ah.
1: Oh, what do you mean by ah?
0: You want to know what he was doing all those years you lost touch.
1: Oh, well, all right, I do.
0: It's called nostalgia.
1: No, it's called nosiness.
0: You never did say how you got on with him the other day.
1: You popped round to the hotel to find out, remember?
0: Yes, but I didn't stay long. I didn't want to spoil things.
1: Oh, there's nothing to spoil.
0: Did you wander down memory lane?
1: It's too long a lane to wander down.
0: Well, I hope you drank champagne.
1: No, he bought me a cider.
0: A cider? Why?
1: Because I used to drink cider when we were, well, a long time ago.
0: Oh, that's sweet.
1: I can't stand it now.
0: You didn't tell him that?
1: Yes, more or less.
0: Oh, Mum, you don't rekindle a great romance like that.
1: There's nothing to rekindle. It's just ashes.
0: I wonder.
1: I don't.
0: But you are going to see each other again?
1: Well, he said he'd phone.
0: When?
1: When the cider was making me feel ill.
0: Mum?
1: I don't know, whenever.
0: Well, he's been busy on his book, I expect.
1: Yes.
0: Now he's finished?
1: But Judy, Lionel knows he's not going to phone. I know he's not going to phone. He knows I know he's not going to phone. Hello? Jean Pardieter. Oh! Oh, yes. Oh, excellent. I'd love to. Yes. Well, tomorrow afternoon, 2:30. Yes, that will be fine. Goodbye.
0: Lionel knows he's not going to phone. I know that Lionel's not going to phone. He knows I know that he's not going to phone.
1: It wasn't Lionel. Oh. It was the estate agents. They have a place in Richmond for me to look at. Another branch, maybe.
0: You could phone him.
1: Judy, will you leave it?
0: He's lonely. You're lonely.
1: I'm not.
0: I'll get that.
1: Not dressed like that, you won't.
0: I'll go up and get some clothes on, then.

0: Hello?
1: Oh. Hello, Lionel.
0: I'm going to Norwich.
1: Oh, well, have a good trip.
0: No, not immediately. The day after tomorrow.
1: Well, why are you telling me?
0: I didn't want you to think I'd just, disappeared.
1: Oh. You didn't phone?
0: No, nor did you.
1: No.
0: Anyway, here I am. On your doorstep.
1: Oh, yes, sorry. Would you like to come in and have a drink or something?
0: Yes, thank you. Shall I leave the suitcase here?
1: Yes, that's fine. Back to the flat now the book's finished?
0: Yes, thank heavens.
1: I'm sure the staff at the hotel will be sorry to see you go.
0: Practically inconsolable.
1: Well, come through. What will you drink?
0: Scotch and soda would be nice.
1: Do you live in Norwich?
0: No. No, I lecture, you see. I've managed to get myself on a sort of a circuit.
1: Oh, good for you.
0: No, not really. I mean, if you don't actually send the audience to sleep, you're considered quite successful.
1: What do you lecture on?
0: I'll give you three guesses.
1: Your life in Kenya.
0: Bingo.
1: Look, do sit down.
0: Thanks. Oh, cheers.
1: Cheers.
0: I don't suppose you've read my manuscript.
1: Why ever should I?
0: Well, I just wondered.
1: Why?
0: Oh, no special reason. Would you like to read it?
1: Well, would you like me to?
0: I wouldn't want to force it on you.
1: Well, I will if you want me to.
0: I didn't say I wanted you to.
1: Oh, well, I won't then.
0: Fair enough.
1: Unless you really want me to.
0: Well, what does really mean?
1: Well, very much.
0: Look, this started out as a casual inquiry. There's no need to make a court case out of it.
1: I'm not making anything out of anything. I'll read it if you want me to.
2: Did I hear you say Norwich?
0: Oh, hello.
1: She's got ears like a bat.
0: I'm lecturing up there.
2: About your life in Kenya?
0: Yes, about my life in Kenya.
2: It's not far away, is it, Norwich? You should pop up there, Mum.
1: Why?
2: To listen to Lionel's lecture.
0: Oh, it's not really worth the train fare.
1: No, in any case.
0: Exactly.
2: Is that your joint idea of a reasoned argument?
0: Well, quite honestly, it's a bit boring, Norwich.
1: And you know what trains are like?
0: Mm.
2: Yes, yes, I know what trains are like. You get on them and they take you to places like Norwich. All right, it was just an idea. Now, is Lionel coming to eat with us?
0: I don't know. Am I?
1: Well, only if you want to.
0: We're off again, aren't we?
1: Judy!
3: What?
1: I'm sure our ice cream's very nice, but you don't have to set a world speed record for eating it.
3: Sorry, I'm in a hurry. There's a Jacques Tati on at the screen on the green. Real late night showing. I can't miss it, can I?
1: Well, you didn't mention it earlier.
3: Yes, I did. I told you, Lionel.
0: Did you?
3: Yes, I did.
0: Well, it must have slipped my mind.
3: Well, there you are. Anyway, I must dash. I'll probably be late, Mum. I know I'm a pig, but I'm still hungry, so I'll probably grab a pizza afterwards. In fact, I'll probably be very late. Bye, then. Have a nice evening.
0: Bye.
1: Bye, love.
0: Your daughter is artless.
1: Yes, I know.
0: Rare quality, these days.
1: She gets kicked in the teeth a lot for being artless.
0: I got kicked in the teeth once by a mule.
1: Where?
0: Korea.
1: Well, they look very good.
0: What do?
1: Your dentures.
0: These are my own.
1: Well, it must have been a very puny mule.
0: All right, I embroidered. It nearly kicked me in the teeth.
1: Were you wounded in Korea?
0: Only by a mule.
4: Jean Pargeter, hello.
1: Oh, hello, Simon. How are you?
4: I'm fine, you?
1: Oh, very well.
4: Good to see you again.
1: Yes, and you. Bye.
0: Who was that?
1: Chap I knew once.
0: Was that his daughter with him?
1: Well, she didn't have the look of a daughter.
0: No. Quite a dashing figure, as the saying goes.
1: Her?
0: No, him.
1: Oh, handsome.
0: Yes, well, I suppose he is. How well did you know him?
1: Oh, fairly well. He asked me to marry him.
0: Good God.
1: It isn't that incredible.
0: No, I'm just surprised that you said no.
1: How do you know I said no?
0: Well, if you said yes, you'd be sitting over there with him.
1: Oh, yes. He's a barrister. Why should you be surprised that I said no?
0: Well, let's be realistic. Good offers don't actually pour in at your time of life.
1: How flattering.
0: Well, I'm just being honest.
1: Oh, I see. You're swamped with offers, I suppose.
0: Of course I'm not. Not by anybody I fancy, anyway. There was an old girl in Kenya who set her cap at me. Mabel somebody used to spit when she talked.
1: I wonder how old a woman's got to be before she's classed as an old girl.
0: Oh, older than you.
1: Oh, thank you.
0: Why should you turn down a rich, handsome barrister?

0: I was tempted.
1: Well, security?
0: No, sex.
1: Oh.
0: You remember the kind of thing?
1: Well, of course I remember the kind of thing.
0: But you thought I didn't?
1: I thought nothing of the sort.
0: Look, it's typical, isn't it? It's fine for men. A man is sexually active as long as he gets one foot out of his wheelchair. A woman passes 50 and her idea of sexual activity is supposed to be soaking her feet and listening to James Last.
1: What brought that on?
0: You, thinking I'd settle for security. I've got security.
1: Anyway, he's rather effeminate when you come down to it.
0: That's probably why he's with such a masculine-looking girl.
1: Mm, she probably smokes a pipe.
0: Yes, a meerschaum.
1: Yeah. Sherlock Holmes job. Look, are you busy tomorrow?
0: Not especially. Why?
1: I thought we might have a day out.
0: Oh.
1: Well, as I said, I'm off to Norwich the day after, and then, well...
0: What, Great Yarmouth?
1: Well, it's hard to say with the lecturing thing. Sometimes dates crop up and I'm off and, well, I've never been much on postcards.
0: Or phone calls?
1: No.
0: Sort of farewell, is it, tomorrow?
1: I wouldn't put it quite like that.
0: Well, how would you put it?
1: Look, do you want to come or not?
0: Yes, all right, yes.
1: Good.
0: I don't know why Judy went to see Jacques Tati. We're much funnier than he is.
2: Mum, I'm making toast. Do you want some?
3: No, thanks.
0: Now, what about this?
2: That's the third outfit you've changed into this morning.
0: Well, what does one wear for a day out in the country?
2: A cowboy hat with Kiss Me Quick on it?
0: You're in a very helpful mood.
2: 2 hours that Japanese film went on. It seemed like 2 centuries.
0: I thought you went to see Jacques Tati.
2: I went to see whatever was on. I was being discreet. Then I had a terrible pizza afterwards. I got back here at 2:30 in the morning. And what are you doing? You're in bed snoring your head off.
0: Well, what did you expect me to be doing?
2: I expected you to be with Lionel.
0: What, in bed?
2: No, well, I don't know. I expected you to be together. Anyhow, I'm not seeing any more Japanese films for your benefit, I can tell you that.
0: What are you looking for?
2: A review of the film I saw. I'd like to know what it was supposed to be about. Where's Lionel taking you, anyway?
0: Buckinghamshire.
2: What, all of it?
0: Well, we used to go out there if he had leave and I could get away from the hospital.
2: Did he have a car?
0: Oh, no, a pony and trap. Well, of course he had a car. An Austin 7.
2: Did you steam the windows
0: up? A tiny thing it was.
2: Yes, but did you steam the windows up?
0: Yes, of course we steamed the windows up.
2: And now you're going back?
0: Not to steam any windows up.
2: Well, why then?
0: Oh, I don't know. Have a look round.
2: I'll be seeing you in all the old familiar places.
0: If there are any left. Things change.
2: Still?
0: There is no still.
2: No. All right. Still.
0: That will be your beau. You know, to tell the truth, I wondered if he'd turn up. I wondered if he'd change his mind and seek sanctuary in Norwich.
2: Well, he hasn't, so answer the door.
0: Oh, good morning.
1: Good morning. All set?
0: Yes, all set.
2: I should buy a can of D-Mister on the way if I were you. Bye.
1: What is she talking about?
0: All our yesterdays.
1: Ah. I've hired a car.
0: Oh, a Mercedes?
1: No, the little red one.
0: Noddy used to drive a little red car.
1: Well, perhaps he's taken to running a car hire business. That sign said Wales. We don't want to go to Wales.
0: Well, we turn off.
1: This isn't the way we used to come. I don't remember any of this.
0: Well, you wouldn't. It wasn't here then.
1: I assume Buckinghamshire's still here.
0: Yes, we turn left here.
1: Where?
0: There, there!
1: We want to turn right, not left.
0: No, you have to turn left to turn right. Mm.
1: I hope you know what you're doing.
0: Well, one of us has to, don't they?
1: A country road at last. This is better, isn't it?
0: Much better.
1: Mm. Still very pretty around here.
0: Mm. Haven't been this way for ages.
1: We're nearly there now, aren't we?
0: Must be.
1: We'll have lunch at that little restaurant. What was the name of it? The spinning wheel? The wagon wheel? I know it had a wheel in it.
0: The copper kettle. Look, that's it over there on the left.
1: Ah. It's a garage.
0: Yes, I can see it's a garage.
1: Perhaps we've got the wrong place.
0: Perhaps they've knocked it down.
1: He works there. He'd know. Excuse me. I'm looking for the copper kettle.
4: There's a hardware shop down the road.
1: No. Not a copper kettle. The copper kettle. I'm looking for a restaurant.
4: I thought you said you were looking for a kettle.
2: No, we're looking for a restaurant called the Copper Kettle.
1: Do you know where it is?
3: I wouldn't know about that. I've only been here a year. When was this restaurant here, then?
2: 1953.
3: 1953? I wasn't even born in 1953. My dad might know.
2: Well, do you think you could ask him, just out of curiosity?
3: Not really, no. He's in old folks' home.
1: I think we'll drive on. I'll just see if the chap with the red flag is ready to walk in front of us again.
2: Well, why don't we stretch our legs and walk around a little?
1: All right. We'll leave the car in that car park over there.
2: The whole village has changed.
1: Anything that looks the same is the war memorial.
2: We couldn't really have expected everything to stay the same, could we? It isn't Brigadoon.
1: True.
2: Well, anyway, I'm hungry. Should we eat here?
1: No. There's another place I want to go to.
2: Oh, is there?
1: Don't say it like that. No, there was a smashing pub there. What was the name of it?
2: What, the pub?
1: No, the village. Upper something. Upper Marlow.
2: No, Marlow Bottom.
1: That's the place. It won't take us 20 minutes. This is the car park we parked in, isn't it?
2: Yes. It's filled up a bit.
1: Where's our car?
2: Over there. Look, squeezed between two other cars.
1: Oh, look at that. Talk about idiot parking. What do they think the white lines are for?
2: Lionel, they had to do that because you parked right over one yourself.
1: Look, I've driven Bren gun carriers.
2: It's a shame you don't have one with you. You could smash your way out.
1: It's not funny.
2: Oh, leave it until somebody moves. Let's eat here.
1: We are going to eat at Upper Marlow, and that's that.
2: Marlow Bottom.
1: Bottom. I'll just squeeze between the cars. That's it. Now, if I can just open the door. There.
2: You've got 18 inches of space. You can't get in there.
1: If I can just get my leg in.
2: Breathe in.
1: It won't make my leg any thinner, will it? Oh, Diamond Blossom, stop laughing. It's not funny.
2: Just from where I'm standing. I've got an idea.
1: What?
2: Let's eat here.
1: I wanted a quiet pub lunch, not a rugby scrum.
2: Well, at least it's a popular place.
1: Not with me, it isn't.
2: Look, you take the plates and I'll take the drinks and we'll find somewhere to sit.
1: Sit? You must be joking.
2: Well, stand then. There must be a flat surface somewhere.
1: Try the top of my head.
2: Oh, now what do you mean?
1: Well, it's a disaster, isn't it? I'd take you home if we could get into the car.
2: You'll feel better when you've eaten something.
1: I've got something to eat, but I can't eat it with a plate in each hand.
2: Well, have a drink.
1: How?
2: Look, I raise one of the glasses to your lips, so... Mm. And you drink from the glass. So.
1: Thank you. I suppose if I do the same with the plates, we might get a chip or two off.
2: I don't think so.
1: Yeah. Where do all these people come from, anyway?
2: They're mummies and daddies, presumably.
1: Oh, ha, ha.
2: Sorry.
1: Oh, this is grotesque.
2: This isn't the way to the car park.
1: I know it isn't. Ah.
2: What?
1: I knew something still had to be here. Look.
2: What's that?
1: The footpath.
2: The walk.
1: That's right. The walk across the field.
2: Down a hill, and then there were some woods.
1: That's right. We picked bluebells.
2: Metaphorically speaking.
1: Metaphorically speaking. Then there were some more fields, and you came out just down the lane.
2: Well, it wasn't a long walk.
1: Depended on how many bluebells we picked. Come on. It's petered out. The bloody thing's petered out. Took the wrong... Where are you?
2: Lying in some ferns. Oh, I fell over.
1: Why?
2: Oh, because I felt like it.
1: Sorry. Are you all right?
2: I'm wonderful. I'm having a wonderful walk.
1: Look, it was as much your idea as mine.
2: A bigger man wouldn't have said that.
1: I'm not a bigger man. I'm a lost man. It's like a jungle, this place.
2: Well, which way should we go?
1: I don't know. I'm not an Indian scout. Where have the woods gone? I can't see any woods.
2: Look, I'd settle for a road.
1: I can see some telegraph poles.
2: Well, what do you intend to do? Shin up one and find out where we are?
1: Telegraph poles mean a road.
2: Unless they go across a field.
1: Have you got any better ideas?
2: Yes, wait for Humphrey Bogart to come along towing the African Queen and ask him the way.
1: Oh, come on.
2: A road. There's a road behind that hedge.
1: Right.
2: What are you doing?
1: I'm getting through the hedge.
2: You need a machete to get through there.
1: There's a road the other side, and we are getting through. Oh. Now, come on.
2: Ow!
1: Mind the brambles.
2: That was a bramble.
1: Keep going. We're nearly there.
2: What are you doing down there?
1: I'm standing in a muddy ditch. Now, stay there. I'll get out the other side.
2: Oh.
1: There. Now, give me your hand and jump.
2: Look, if I fall in...
1: Just jump.
2: Oh! Made it.
1: Come on. We're there.
2: Oh.
1: Terra firma.
2: Oh. You look a mess.
1: Well, you don't look too good yourself.
2: Well, where are we?
1: Scotland, for all I know.
2: I don't think I can possibly go any further.
1: What's the matter?
2: Look. Just down the road.
1: It's either a little hotel, or we're in North Africa, and it's a mirage.
2: Don't you remember? It's the little hotel we used to go to.
1: So we did. Come on. I hope they still do afternoon teas.
2: I hope they don't think we're a couple of tramps and sling us out.
5: Good afternoon to you both.
1: We've been walking.
5: Oh, yes.
2: Across the fields.
5: I see.
2: Look, I know we look a mess, but we're really quite respectable. Mm. Do you think we could have some tea?
5: Yes, of course you can. You go through into the lounge and I'll bring some in.
2: Thank you very much. I think I'll go and clean up first.
5: The cloakrooms are through on the left.
2: Yes, I know.
1: I'd better take these shoes off.
5: Oh, dear. I think you'd better take your socks off as well. They're silky.
1: Yes, they are, aren't they?
5: Will you give them to me? Florrie will give them a quick wash and a spin. They'll be dry by the time you finish tea. In the meantime, I'll find some shoes for you.
1: Oh, that's very kind, but...
5: Oh, don't worry. My son's about your size.
1: I'm in here.
2: Oh, right. It's like being in a time warp.
1: I know. Nothing's changed. Except the calendar. I thought it might say 1953 for a moment.
2: Where's the chair with the wonky arm?
1: This one.
2: Oh, I love the Doc Martens.
1: Yes, they're very me, aren't they?
5: Tea for two. I put out honey as well as jam.
2: Good heavens.
5: Is something wrong?
2: Cups are the same.
5: Well, I wouldn't serve tea in odd ones.
2: No, I knew that. I mean, they're the same as they were years ago.
5: Oh, you know the hotel, then?
2: Well, yes, we used to come here for tea or dinner sometimes when we were...
1: Young.
5: Oh, isn't that nice? And now you've looked us up again.
1: Well, not so much looked you up as stumbled through a hedge and found you.
2: Did you work here in 1953?
5: Oh, no, dear. I was still at school. Did you remember?
1: At least she was alive in 1953.
2: Well, I knew someone had to be.
1: We should have gone to Eastbourne. We'd have been comparative striplings in Eastbourne.
2: You'd have wowed them with your Doc Martens.
1: First time for everything, I suppose.
2: Yes, I suppose there is.
1: Why are you smiling?
2: Nice tea.
1: I know it's nice tea. But you don't smile like that over a nice tea.
2: Well, I do.
1: What do you do if you have a nice dinner? Shriek with laughter?
2: The honey's nice.
1: Look, I'm not a fool. You're not smiling about the tea or the honey. You're smiling about something else.
2: All right, I am.
1: What?
2: I don't feel like telling you.
1: Oh, aren't we a little old for games?
2: It's not games. If you don't know why I smile, then I'm not telling you, because you should.
1: Should what?
2: No.
1: Well, I don't.
2: Have some honey.
1: I don't want any honey. It's not the shoes. They're not funny.
2: No, it's not the shoes.
1: I haven't got mud on my face, have I?
2: Look, why are you suddenly so concerned with your personal appearance?
1: No, I've lost interest in this conversation.
2: So have I.
1: Funny being back there.
2: Yes, funny.
1: It was smaller than I remembered from the outside. Then I suppose it never had more than 12 rooms or so. Good God. I just remembered something.
2: Oh?
1: Here, then, in one of those 12 rooms or so, we made love for the first time.
2: Did we really?
1: That's why you were smiling. You remembered. So why didn't you say so?
2: Well, I didn't want to be the only one who did remember.
1: I see. Room 8.
2: 8, yes, with a squeaky door.
1: Mr. and Mrs. Ambrose Smith.
2: I always wondered why you added the Ambrose.
1: I didn't want to be too obvious.
2: Do you think they knew?
1: As we had no luggage and were both as red as beetroots, I think they must have done.
2: Well, now you're smiling.
1: I was just thinking of the 28 cups of coffee we had after dinner before we went up to bed.
2: Oh, it wasn't really 28 cups.
1: It seemed like it.
2: You kept ordering them.
1: I didn't want to rush you.
2: I've always wondered, did you plan that night?
1: Oh, give me some credit. I'd have had a suitcase in the car if I'd planned it.
2: We didn't even have a toothbrush.
1: You wore a grey slip.
2: An oyster.
1: Oyster.
2: I kept giggling all next day at the hospital.
1: Who with?
2: Oh, no one.
0: Just everything everybody said seemed to have a double meaning. What about you when you went back to the camp?
1: It isn't really a time for giggling when you're on adjutant's parade.
0: No, I didn't mean did you giggle. I meant did you tell anyone?
1: No. I think I probably just walked about with a silly smile on my face all day. I couldn't get over the fact that the night before I'd made love to the most beautiful girl I'd ever laid eyes on.
5: Would you like some more hot water?
0: No, thank you.
1: I don't suppose you have a room by any chance. We were thinking of staying overnight.
5: Oh, that's nice. Excuse me, I'll just go and look in the book.
0: Well, you might have asked.
1: I just did.
0: Me, I mean.
1: I flew in the face of all I hold sacred these days and acted on impulse. You don't mind?
0: How could I mind? I couldn't have been the most beautiful girl you'd ever set eyes on.
1: You were.
0: Including Rita Hayworth.
1: She was just in films. You were real.
5: Yes, here we are again. We do have a room. A nice double. Number eight.
0: Number eight.
1: Number eight.
5: It's not an unlucky number for you, is it?
0: No, no, no, it's just a coincidence, that's all.
5: Oh, why's that?
0: Well, because...
1: Because it's the eighth day of the month.
5: No, it's not. It's the 15th.
1: No, our anniversary.
5: Oh, I see. What month is that, then?
1: May.
5: July. June.
0: We always think of it as coming between May and July.
1: Because it does, you see.
5: Yes, I see. Well, I would show you up now, but there were late departures, you see, so Polly's having a clean-up. There's no rush, is there?
0: Rush? No.
1: None at all.
5: You'll be dining this evening, will you?
1: Oh, I should think so.
0: Yes, we shall.
5: I'll save your table, then. The haddock's very good. Call me if you want anything.
0: Thank you.
1: It would be room eight, wouldn't it?
0: I wonder if the door still squeaks.
1: I doubt it.
0: Late departures.
1: Still. We can wait, can't we?
0: Can we?
1: You're introducing a note of doubt.
0: No, I'm not. Yes, I am.
1: And they're difficult to hold on to, aren't they? Moments.
0: Sorry.
1: Oh, don't be. My nerve's gone as well.
0: As well?
1: Yes. As well.
0: No luggage, you see. Nothing to change into.
1: Then I have to go to Norwich in the morning.
0: And I've got to go to work. Mm.
1: The hire car is due back this evening as well.
0: Well, there you are. Oh, Lionel, we don't need to make excuses. We just lost the moment, didn't we?
1: Yes. Such a good idea for the moment.
0: Is there a back way out?
1: I suppose so. Why?
0: Well, I thought we could save what's left of our dignity by leaving the money for our tea and making a run for it.
1: No, I can't do that.
0: What, a sense of dignity?
1: No. She's still got my shoes and socks, and I'm wearing her son's Doc Martens.
6: Then why on earth didn't you stay?
0: I don't know.
6: You chickened out.
0: I did not chicken out.
6: Lionel chickened out.
0: No.
6: Then what?
0: It was just one of those impulses that loses impetus all by itself. Everything looked rose-tinted.
6: You should have torn upstairs.
0: Torn?
6: Well, hurried.
0: Or gone with the flow?
6: Yes. I mean, what happened to the flow?
0: It diminished to a trickle. By the time we sat down to dinner, it had dried up completely. But we'd no luggage.
6: Who needs luggage?
0: At our age, you need luggage. And then Lionel remembered the hire car and that he had to get up tomorrow to go to Norwich, and I remembered I had to get up early in the morning, busy day.
6: Doing what?
0: Well, I don't know.
6: Dull, dull, dull.
0: Yes, but sensible.
6: Same thing. Now, what are you going to do now?
0: Well, I'm going to do what a lady of my years should do. I'm going to bed with a hot drink and a dull book.
6: Talking of dull, I read Lionel's manuscript.
0: Very dull.
6: Better than a sleeping pill. The most interesting part is the dedication. It's weird. It says, to Poo.
0: That's what he used to call me.
6: Poo?
0: Not as in smell, as in Winnie, though.
6: Why?
0: Well, I used to like honey. I know it sounds soppy now, but at the time...
6: Well, well, well. He dedicated his book to you, and he hadn't seen you for 38 years.
0: A dull book.
6: Nevertheless, let's go and see him in Norwich.
0: Oh, don't be silly.
6: To Poo.
0: Don't be silly.

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3: Morning, everyone. Morning. Right, let's get started, shall we, people?
4: Excuse me, is that my seat?
3: Have you ever been on time for morning conference, Maddox?
4: Sorry, Oliver. You see, last night I managed to get hold of a review copy of the new Miles Deanbrook novel.
3: I don't care. Now, can we get on?
4: You don't care. You don't care.
3: Correct.
4: Doesn't care.
3: Picture desk. Congratulations on that photograph of George Osborne looking pleasant. Very well done. A world first. And last, I imagine.
4: How can someone not care about a Miles Deanbrook novel?
3: Maddox, please.
4: Sorry?
3: Travel. Lovely feature on luxury hotels along the Amalfi Coast. But does this really chime with the current mood of austerity? I think not. Next time, let's do a piece on luxury hotels in the third world. Oh, Karen, I'm taking you off religion and putting you back on lifestyle. I frankly have no interest in the amount of roughage that the Bishop of Doncaster feels compelled to eat every day. Bishops should talk about their faith, not their stools, if they still have any. Faith, that is. Now, some of you may have noticed the uncanny resemblance between me and the SS officer in yesterday's cartoon. Yes, I'm sure it was just a coincidence and not a comment on my editorial style, which is, on the whole, very relaxed, and I'm sure we'll be able to find another cartoonist very soon. Subs, the French Interior Minister is having a baby. She is not shaving a baby. One letter difference, I know, but it does rather alter the story. Leader writers. While I'm not against the occasional tongue-in-cheek comment in the third item, I do rather regret how many of our readers were upset by our championing of Sharia law in Burnham-on-Crouch. Irony is so hard to pull off in print. It was supposed to be ironic, wasn't it? And finally, we need to think up a new shout line for below the masthead. Newspaper of the Year looks very good, but let's face it, sooner or later, somebody will notice that the year in question was 1998. Yeah. Right, tomorrow's edition, what have we got?
5: You is weird, Maddox. You has had your nose buried in that book since you got in this morning. Why is you so obsessed? Hey, freak, is you hearing me? It's porn, innit?
6: No, Freddy, it is not porn. I am on the very last chapter of what will, quite possibly, be seen as the greatest novel of the 21st century. And I would like to be left to complete my reading in peace.
5: Ooh, the last chapter.
6: Yes.
5: Is that where you find out who done it?
6: I realize your understanding of the literary world is limited, Freddy, but you should perhaps be aware that not all novels are by Agatha Christie.
5: I know. Some are by Stephen King.
6: This is by Miles Deanbrook.
5: Miles who?
6: Miles Deanbrook. The greatest living British novelist.
5: What, greater than Andy McNab? Anyway, Mads, better not let Carol catch you reading books in office time. He's out to make savings. She'd love an excuse to get shot of an old shuffler like you.
6: This is not leisure reading. This is work. I persuaded the literary department to let me do a big profile of Deanbrook to coincide with the publication of his new novel.
5: Is you getting paid extra for it?
6: No.
5: So why has you talked yourself into doing more work for free? That is, like, weird.
6: Because, Freddy, I'm not motivated by money. I have interests and I'm curious. Have you ever been curious?
5: Yeah. I'd quite like to know if Kelly Brook has ever had a lesbian experience.
6: Kelly who?
5: Oh, my days.
6: Now, if you will just leave me in peace to complete
5: All right.
7: Maddox, what do you think you're doing? This isn't a library. It's not a place where you come to stay out of the cold and save on your heating bills. It's a national newspaper.
6: Oh, is that what it is, Carol? Thank you so much for the reminder. 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
7: Freddie, Get Maddox an aspirin.
5: I'll get him a whole pack.
7: Those pictures of Prince Harry and the waitress, are we sure they're genuine?
5: They are still with picture desk. Oliver says they need to Photoshop out the nipples.
7: Really? Why?
5: Better ask him.
7: I will. For now, get on with the family stranded by the collapse of that holiday company. I want colour. I want cancelled flights. I want screaming children, sunburnt parents, overflowing toilets. I want thousands sleeping on the floor. I want abusive fat men holding cans of Stella. I want misery.
5: They got the train back.
7: What? Whose bright idea was that? Maddox. Maddox. Are you still reading that book?
6: Trying to, Carol. Trying to.
7: Sorry if my working day is getting in the way of your leisure activities.
6: This is not leisure. I'm reviewing it. And interviewing the author.
7: Why? His last two novels were rubbish. Everyone said so. He's all washed up. Finished. A burnt-out case.
6: Absolutely not. He's back on form.
7: That's no reason to waste hours reading the whole thing just for the sake of a review. Paraphrase the back cover. That's what everyone does.
6: I can't do that.
7: God, Maddox. You really are a dinosaur.
5: This novel, what's it about?
6: Be quiet.
5: Okay. I'll check it out on Amazon. Salomon's Whistle by Miles Deanbrook. Salomon's Whistle, is that really what it's called? Sorry. Jeremy lives in a remote Norfolk farmhouse, lovingly restoring antique furniture. Oh, man. His wife, Anne, is the founder of a successful women's website. Their comfortable existence is torn apart by the arrival from the sea of the half-drowned illegal immigrant, Jignesh. Who forces the couple to confront their prejudices and attitude and ultimately their own troubled marriage. This won't be getting no Hollywood deal. Oh, hang on. There's an extract. Oh, man, this is bad. Jeremy sighed and pushed the glass of wine away. The rising sea levels near their Norfolk cottage had been troubling him for some time. The ceaseless beating of the waves against the crumbling sea defences seemed to echo the vociferous edges of his own tortured sexuality. Who reads this shite?
6: You're taking it out of context.
5: Man, what is it with you old shufflers? Why do you seek solace in pretentious platitudes?
6: Freddy, you just used a word with three syllables. Congratulations.
5: Hey, stop patronising me, Mads. I has had just about enough of it. I is well literate. I is not stupid. It's obvious this novel is for people who sit around eating scallops and comparing the wages of their nannies.
6: Read it. Just read it. A book can change your life, you know.
5: Yeah, it can bring on rigor mortis.
6: You see, as Freddy, you can only live one life. One little, narrow, circumscribed, repetitive, humdrum life.
5: Hey, hang on.
6: Let me put it more simply.
5: Yes, please.
6: I want you to consider the possibilities that the novel holds for you.
5: Okay. Right. I've considered all the possibilities, and the answer is none.
6: Ugh.
5: Anyway, man, the novel is dead. It's over. Kaput. Finito. The world has moved on. The fat lady has left the building. Books have been superseded by better things. It's like what happened with outside loos, trams, and monogamy.
6: Please, Freddy, let me save you from a life of darkness, ignorance, and online games. Experience a little culture. Read a book. Read this book.
5: I don't want to.
6: Please, for me. Go home tonight, take my copy of Salomon's Whistle, don't Twitter, Facebook, Bebo, watch TV, listen to Six Music, drink or take drugs.
5: You miss crazy, old man.
6: Don't do any of that. Don't even practice self-abuse. Just read this bloody book.
5: No.
6: I tell you what, then. So as the subs don't shout at you, I'll correct the syntax on every piece you write for a whole week.
5: Yes, straight up.
6: If you read the book. Tonight.
5: Oh, it's a big ass, man. It's well fat. And I'm supposed to be playing Wii Golf tonight. How about correcting my syntax for a month?
6: 10 days.
5: 3 weeks.
6: 2 weeks.
5: Done.
3: All right, Carol. I shall compromise and allow you one nipple. Good God, did I hear myself say that? Editor of a quality newspaper, Oliver. Editor of a quality newspaper.
7: Are you all right?
3: Yes, yes, but sometimes I have to pinch myself. Can be oddly pleasurable, actually.
7: Thank you. I don't want to know.
3: Really? Shame.
7: I have to make a stand on this, Oliver. It's a commercial issue. The readers like nipples. They don't want to admit it, but they do.
8: And they prefer them in pairs. Throw in a roll, and you're talking sales.
9: Oh, all right, then. If it sells papers, I suppose we'd better have the nipples.
8: Thank you.
9: Don't go. There's something else.
8: But I don't want to have dinner with you, Oliver.
9: What? Oh, no, that wasn't it at all. But now you mention it, if you're free this evening, we could perhaps go out for a quick nipple. Nibble somewhere.
8: The answer is no, and always will be. What is it you want to talk about?
9: Close the door and sit down. Please.
8: Well?
9: I'm afraid I've rather been putting this off. You see, well, I've had orders from above. The paper's losing money, as you know, and so I've been ordered to prepare cuts. Savage cuts. Swinging cuts.
8: Well, it was only a matter of time, wasn't it?
9: Yes. So, the board have asked me to draw up three options. One for cuts of 10%, one for cuts of 25%, and one for cuts of 50%.
8: 50%?
9: Yes, well, that one's a fiction, of course, so that when we make cuts of 25%, people feel it could have been worse.
8: And the 10%?
9: Also a fiction, so that when we reject it, people realise that footling little cuts will not be enough. So, I'd like you to ask everyone in news to take a 25% pay cut. Dinner?
6: Ah, good morning, Freddy.
5: Morning.
6: Well, did you read it?
5: Yeah, I read it up all night reading it.
6: And what did you think?
5: Like I told you. It's rubbish.
6: Did you actually sit down with it without any distractions?
5: Yes, apart from texting and sending a few emails. But I can do that because I is young. You can only do one thing at a time because you is old. If you tried to text while reading, your head would explode.
6: You haven't read enough books to know what you're talking about.
5: I's read Harry Potter and the Half-Blood Prince.
6: Oh, you're so immature. You hate everything you don't understand.
5: Oh, I understand it all right. It is highly polished crap for rich, white, middle-aged, middle-class bores. And because it echoes their own smug and boring lifestyles, they mistake it for literature. And don't even notice that the characterization is weak and the plot barely hangs together and his adjectives are really weird. I mean, why are strawberries always voluptuous?
6: Pardon?
5: And skies always sulphurous.
6: What?
5: And jackets always scrofulous.
6: Colourful language. The concatenation of the unexpected. A reflection of the author's originality. Unusual, perhaps, but that's why he's a literary giant.
5: Oh, yeah? You think he's good because Melvin Bragg tells you he's good.
6: Oh.
5: It's Emperor's New Clothing, innit? It takes fresh eyes, like what I got, to look at him and say, he's rubbish. I mean, the way he uses adjectives, it's just plain weird. And what's with all the sevens?
6: What's what with all the sevens?
5: Everything's always in sevens. Seven dogs in an alley. Seven cars in the street. Look, I've underlined it.
6: You've done what? In my copy, a book is sacred. You don't write all over it, not ever.
5: But it's weird. Look, it goes on. Seven onions in a basket, seven credit cards in his wallet, seven church steeples from his window, seven pairs of pants in his suitcase. It's like he's writing a book to some weird formula.
6: To the layman, it may be puzzling, but every word, every phrase, every rhythm is there for a reason. Miles Deanbrook is a master craftsman.
5: You is losing your critical faculties, Mads.
6: I'm truly sorry that I failed to convince you, but it's your loss. And do you know why? Because I was going to invite you to come with me to Claridge's to be present at my interview with Miles Deanbrook. But now I shall be doing it without you.
5: I is weeping tears of blood, Mads.
6: Anyway, they'd never have let you in. Combat trousers and Claridge's do not mix.
10: 25%? I am taking the pay cut of 25%.
8: You are.
10: And you also are taking this pay cut.
8: No, of course not. I'm management grade.
10: And this you think is fair?
8: Fair has nothing to do with it. It's about keeping the talent. The best people are forever being headhunted. It's why we can't tax top bankers. If we did, they'd just move abroad.
10: And destroy banks in other countries.
8: The point is, Masha, I have a choice. If my pay is cut, I'll simply go to another highly paid job in another newspaper. Whereas people further down the food chain, such as yourself, have to stay where you are and bite the bullet. Or be unemployed. So you take a pay cut, and I don't. Now, about that CCTV footage of the pensioner happy slapping a traffic warden. Is it online yet?
10: No, I am not talking here the happy slapping. I am talking the pay cuts.
8: Are you, Masha? Well, that's unfortunate, because I'm not.
10: Oh, my golly, gosh. It is the capitalism naked in the tooth and the claw.
5: Hey, Mash? Is you all right?
10: Oh, Freddy. Is maybe soon here worse than the Putin's Russia. We are to be made into poor, suffering peasantry so as to keep rich people rich.
5: No sweat, Masha. Look, I'll get you an interest-free loan off my old man.
10: He's okay for a postboy like you, but thank you.
5: It's all right. Now, I've got myself a copy of this new Miles Deanbrook novel.
10: You are reading now the novels, Freddy?
5: Yeah, well, sort of, this one, at any rate.
10: It's good news. But soon you must graduate to the great Russian novels, be transformed and uplifted by Dostoevsky. Your life is not complete until you have read Brothers Karamazov.
5: Oh, yeah. One step at a time, Masha. Need your scanner for, well, quite a big job.
10: How big?
5: Just a few chapters of Salomon's Whistle. I need you to make a PDF doc.
10: Why?
5: I'm not 100% sure as yet, but there is something distinctly odd about this novel, and I have a hunch in it.
11: More tea, Mr. Deanbrook, sir.
12: Did I ask for more tea?
11: No, sir, but I thought perhaps...
12: Well, don't think.
11: I'd love some more tea. Thank you so much. Thank you. Thank you. Very kind.
12: We have another... 20 minutes, Mr. Bradley. What else would you care to explore?
11: I was wondering, do you see Salomon's Whistle as, well, in a way, a comeback novel?
12: No, why?
11: Well, I imagine that...
12: If one hasn't been away, one doesn't need to come back, does one?
11: No, of course, I quite understand, but given the failure of your previous two novels...
12: Failure? Failure of the public to understand them, do you mean?
11: Yes, in a way.
12: Perhaps what you're trying to ask is, how does a novelist, in the face of a fickle and frankly moronic public, still miraculously manage to maintain his integrity?
11: Yes, sort of.
12: Because, you see, the key to all my work is, I hope this doesn't sound immodest, is an innate understanding of the common man, mediated by art, of course.
11: Yes, I can see that. And, of course, it's presumably the same human striving for perfection that unites the ordinary man or woman with your characters.
12: Precisely. Take Salomon's Whistle, for example. When Jignesh offers himself sexually to Anne, Jeremy's wife, she fears that to reject him would be to reject the entire subcontinent. She makes love with him as a penance, an apology for empire. But she also makes love with him because she is a woman.
11: Quite.
12: And when Jignesh offers himself sexually to Jeremy, Jeremy understands that the act of making love with Jignesh will bring him and Anne closer together. It is...
13: Mother! Mother!
11: Oh, God.
12: I think that young man over there is trying to attract your attention.
11: Is he... No, I don't think so. Never seen him before.
13: Maddox!
12: He seems to know your name.
11: Really? How odd. I'm sure he'll go away if we ignore him.
13: They won't let me in without a tie.
11: Don't worry about him.
13: It's okay, the maitre d' is getting me one.
11: Tell me, what is the reason Jignesh offers himself to the priest? Is it a moment of transgression?
12: In a way, yes. It's a sacrilegious sacrament, if you will. They make love up against the font, and despite the inevitable sterility of such a union, their act of unholy penetration mysteriously comes to symbolize the virgin birth.
5: Maddox, you is going seriously deaf.
11: Freddy, go away.
12: Ah, so you do know him?
11: No, well, yes, sort of.
5: You must be Miles.
12: Mr. Deanbrook to you.
5: Yeah, well, anyway, the bloke who wrote that book.
12: Is this your son?
11: Good God, no.
5: I don't look like him.
11: This is Freddy. He's a sort of journalist. I don't think you can stay, can you, Freddy?
5: Actually, I can. Now, Mr. Deanbrook, I have a couple of questions for you.
11: Freddy, please.
5: Mr. Deanbrook, can you explain why every adjective in your book comes in alphabetical order?
11: Oh, what kind of question is that? 1,000 apologies, Miles.
12: None necessary. What do you mean, Freddy?
5: Well, look. Chapter 1. A. Astonishing. Next adjective to appear. B. Bold. Then comes C. Callous. D. Dreary. E. Earnest. And on, until we get to xenophobic, yellow, and zealous.
11: I'm so sorry, Miles. He went to Eton.
5: Then, chapter 2. It starts all over again. A, ambitious. B, bellicose. C, convivial.
12: What? This can't be right.
5: I'm afraid it is.
12: Oh, surely not. Let me look.
5: Feel free.
12: Good God. That's very strange.
5: Yeah, very.
4: I noticed too, of course, but didn't like to say.
5: But it's not the only odd thing about your book, is it? Have you noticed that Jeremy appears every 8 pages, Orlando appears every 20 pages, and Anne has an orgasm every 64 pages?
12: Oh, really? Well, that's just coincidence, I imagine.
5: Is it? I suggest there's a reason for all these anomalies.
12: I really must be on my way.
5: And the reason is this, novel maker. You has been using Novel Maker, the computer software that writes your book for you.
4: Novel Maker? Surely not.
5: Yeah, it looks. I got the website on my iPad.
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4: Miles, is this true? Miles?
12: Oh, God. Oh, God, this is what I feared most. You see, I've been terribly blocked for years. Couldn't write a page. This awful knowledge drumming away inside my head. This knowledge that my last two novels were awful. Just awful.
5: Much like the others.
12: I couldn't face the thought of another failure.
4: What?
12: Yes. Yes, I cheated.
4: Oh, God.
12: And I've been found out, and now you will tell the world, and I will be humiliated.
5: Yeah, it looks like it, don't it?
12: I can only say, I deserve it. I am a charlatan.
5: Hey, Maddox, is you all right? You look upset.
15: It's a terrific piece, Maddox.
4: Thank you.
15: The unmasking of a literary fraud.
4: Thank you.
15: It's savage, yet controlled, informed, yet accessible. It's quite simply a brilliant piece of journalism.
4: Thank you.
15: But we can't run it.
4: What?
15: Miles Deanbrook has just been admitted to a clinic.
4: So?
15: He's had some sort of nervous breakdown, severe psychological trauma, hints of a suicide attempt. I've just seen the press release.
4: It's a ruse.
15: Well, it might be, of course, but I can't risk it.
4: Is Max Clifford involved?
15: Not as far as I'm aware.
4: How come Deanbrook's press released it?
15: No idea.
4: Then I'll tell you. So that some craven newspaper editor somewhere will take fright and not run the story that reveals the man to be a charlatan.
15: Maddox, are you calling me craven?
4: Yes.
15: People are very sensitive to this sort of thing, Maddox. It will be like mocking Susan Boyle while she's under sedation.
4: How can you be so naive? What's happened to you, Oliver? Where's your journalistic spine gone? Too many lunches, eh? Too cozy a relationship with too many people in high places?
15: That's quite enough.
4: Oliver, please. You said it was a brilliant piece and...
15: I'm sorry, Maddox. I've already allocated the pages. We're running 2,000 words on sex addiction instead. As a background piece to Prince Harry's encounter with the waitress.
4: Oh, my God. And no doubt with a revealing picture of said waitress with her boobs spilling out and her nipples on full display.
15: Yes. How did you know?
10: Oh, Freddy. Come here. You can keep a secret, yes?
16: Yeah, sure.
10: Look, I have done a little bit hacking.
16: Oh, you naughty girl, Masha.
10: And look, Oliver's bonus.
16: My God.
10: Make sure Carol's not around.
16: No, it's okay.
10: Last year, his bonus was...
16: 250,000.
10: But this year, look, it is set to go up to...
16: 300,000.
10: Well, we all take cuts of 25%.
16: Yeah, well, that ain't so bad.
10: It ain't so bad because you are posh boy, rich boy. Don't you have no human empathy?
16: Oh, don't you start banging on about human empathy. I've had more than enough of that from Maddox.
10: And quite right, too. What is happening with rich getting richer and poor getting poorer? It is not right. Is it justice? No, it is not. Did I leave Mother Russia to come to a country where greed and exploitation as horrible as in Moscow and Petersburg? No, I did not. Oliver is being given reward. Big bonuses. Thank you for screwing the poor. He's like banker. Only worse, because we know bankers all are the greedy pigs, but Oliver, he is pretending to be caring journalists running important paper.
16: Yeah, yeah, okay, calm down. Hey, what are you doing?
10: Sending out mass email, telling everyone you are really posh boy who went to Italy.
16: No, don't do that, Masha. Please, Masha.
10: Then show some sympathy.
16: Okay.
10: In practical way.
16: How?
10: Tell editor we will release to world all details of his bloated bonus.
16: That would be blackmail, really.
10: Yes, and this also is blackmail. Do it, or I tell world truth about you.
16: I can't. I'd be absolutely rubbish at blackmail. You do it.
10: Not me. I can't neither. But we know someone who could, don't we?
16: Oh. Yes. Yes, I believe we do.
15: It's outrageous, Maddox. This is private information. And if it gets into the public domain, I promise you, legs will be broken.
4: Oh, so you're ashamed of it, are you?
15: No, of course not. We live in a competitive culture. And I have a lifestyle to maintain. My gym membership, the cottage in Devon, the house in Provence, the truffles flown over from Tuscany every Tuesday. What's a man meant to do?
4: I'll tell you what a man's meant to do. He's meant to run my piece on Miles Deanbrook.
15: Is this... Are you trying to blackmail me?
4: Yes.
15: Yes, I thought you were.
4: So, you're willing to have your bonus brought to public attention. Very well.
15: No, I'm going to run your piece.
4: Good. And the 25% pay cuts?
15: I'll place them under review.
4: Thank you, Oliver. Thank you so much.
5: Nash, you got your revenge on Deanbrook, Mads. Well done.
4: It's a bittersweet triumph, Freddy. Always painful when one discovers one's heroes of feet of clay.
5: Yeah, you really loved that book, didn't you? Going to be the novel of the 21st century, you said.
4: Yes. Thank you, Freddy. I realize I got it wrong. Occasionally, even I make mistakes.
5: Yeah, but this was a biggie, weren't it? I mean, you was praising a book that was flung together randomly by a computer program.
4: I'm not too old to confess that I got it wrong. I allowed myself to be blinded by my admiration for that man. Now can we leave it at that?
5: You was like a groupie around him. I thought you was going to wet yourself.
4: I wouldn't go that far.
5: I'm sorry. I know you was taking a beating on this one, Mad, so I got you a little present. Here.
4: Oh... Really? How kind. Harry Potter, The Goblet of Fire.
5: I thought we'd start you off on that one, then try a bit of Andy McNab. You know, until you think you can handle something a bit more grown up.
2: 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Freddy was Stephen White, Carol Polly Frame, Masha Debbie Chazen, Miles Deanbrook, Sean Baker, and the computer voice by Adil Akhtar. Electric Ink was written by Alistair Beaton and Tom Mitchelson. The director was Sally Evans.
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20: Hold it. 15 seconds from now, you'll see the picture he just took. See? With a Polaroid land camera, you get bright, sharp pictures in 15 seconds. Snap, pull, peel. It's that easy. Is there any better way to get pictures of the family?

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0: 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While Robertson's Golden Shred gets all of its tang from Seville oranges. What would you rather have for breakfast?
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2: We present Jimmy Clitheroe as the Clitheroe Kid with Peter Sinclair as grandfather, Leonard Williams as Theodore Craythorpe, Danny Ross as Alfie Hall, and Diana Day as Susan in
3: The Keyhole Kid.
4: This collar's shrunk, or I'm putting on a wee bit of weight.
3: Grandad, didn't you say I had to clean me bike?
5: I certainly did, and it's a perfect disgrace.
3: Well, you tell our Susan, because she won't let me.
5: Why won't she?
3: Just because she's tidied the living room.
5: Jimmy, don't be ridiculous. You can't clean your bike in the house.
3: All right, but it's cold outside, and I didn't want you to catch a chill.
5: I'm not cleaning your bike. It's Friday night, my dad's night.
3: But, Grandad, me mum's away. You're not going to leave me on me own, are you?
5: Susan will be in. She'll take care of you.
3: Who, bossy Anna? If she starts on me...
5: Now, look here, Jimmy. I don't want any arguments while I'm out having a wee drink.
3: Well, if an argument starts, go to another pub.
5: You know very well what I mean. Now, don't you upset Susan.
3: I like that. Me upset Susan. After what she did to my stomach with that tea she just cooked.
6: I heard that, you little horror.
3: Well, you shouldn't be listening.
5: Now, listen here, my lad. While your mother is at your auntie's over the weekend, Susan is looking after us. And she's got enough to do without having you causing her any more trouble.
6: You're wasting your time, Grandad.
3: Well, I'm starving.
6: If you're hungry, why didn't you have another helping of the steak pie I made?
3: I'm not that hungry. Anyway, I want you to keep that pie and give me 2 helpings for supper on Sunday night.
6: Why Sunday night?
3: So I'll be too ill for school on Monday.
5: Now, that's enough. Now, take no notice of him, Susan. That was my favorite meal. Steak pie and...
3: stomach powder.
5: Stomach powder. You're asking for trouble, my boy.
3: I'm sorry, Grandad. Look, I'll be nice to Susan all weekend.
5: Good.
3: If you'll stop in and play with me.
5: Jimmy, I've told you I'm going out.
3: I'll get me train set out and you can work the signals and blow the whistle.
5: I'm not playing trains.
3: Me conjuring outfit. I'll show you how to lay an egg.
5: Oh, why don't you go and play with Ossie Higginbotham? He's your best pal, isn't he?
3: Yes, but I don't think he wants to play tonight.
5: Did he say so?
3: No, but when I called at their house, he threw a bowl of dog food at me.
5: Dog food?
3: Yes, he was just putting it down for the dog, and as soon as he saw me, he let fly. His father went mad.
5: I should think he did.
3: Yes, because he was yawning, you see.
5: Yawning?
3: Yes. Ozzy threw, I ducked, and his father got the lot right in the clock.
5: Oh, no. You mean Higginbotham got a mouthful of dog food?
3: That's right. Ozzy cried, I laughed, and Mr. Higginbotham screamed.
5: He screamed why?
3: Well, when the dog saw him eating its food, it bit him.
6: I don't see anything to laugh at. I'm surprised at you, Grandad, encouraging Jimmy.
3: I didn't throw the dog food.
5: No, Susan, it was Ozzy.
6: Yes, but what had he done?

0: I just got my own back on him at school today.
1: Oh, yes?
0: Yes, he's always scrounging everybody else's dinner. When he thought I wasn't looking, he pinched one of me chips. So while he was having a second helping, I said, "Do you want my tapioca?" He said, "Yes, please." So I gave him my tapioca all over his egg and chips.
1: How disgusting.
2: And what does he do?
0: He ate it.
2: Well, no wonder he threw something at you.
0: Anyway, Grandad, he won't come round to play with me, so if you go out, I'm stuck here on my own.
2: For the last time, Jimmy, you're not being left alone. Susan is here. And I expect Alfie Hall will be coming over later, won't he, Susan?
1: Yes, about 7:30.
2: There you are, Jim.
0: Ooh, that's smashing, I don't think. What am I going to do while Romeo and Juliet is snogging in the front room?
2: Now, don't be cheeky. And you just behave yourself, Jimmy. I've got to get away now, Susan.
1: All right, Grandad, goodbye.
2: Goodbye, my dear. Bye-bye, Jim.
1: Well, for once you didn't get round him.
0: Well, I don't care. Him and his blinking darts match. It'll serve him right if he bends down when somebody's throwing. And instead of double top, they hit double bottom.
1: That'll do. Now, just move those comics and papers of yours. I want this place tidy. And these football boots. What do you want those in the living room for?
0: I might want to kick somebody. Anyway, what's all the fuss about? It's Alfie Hall who's coming, you know, not the vicar.
1: Alfie is not the only one who's coming.
0: Oh, you've got another boyfriend, have you? What are you doing, starting a Lonely Hearts Club?
1: Mind your own business. And how do you know about the Lonely Hearts Clubs?
0: I read it in one of your soppy magazines. Dear Auntie Agatha, I am a young girl called Susan. You cured my spots and pimples, but now I'm going bald. What shall I do? Dear Susan, grow a beard and walk on your hands.
1: Oh, you kill me. Look, tidy this room up while I put the kettle on.
0: Hey, Susan, here's one of your boys at the door.
1: We'll open the door. And it isn't a boy of mine.
0: Oh, don't tell me you've got a grown-up man. Is he daft like Alfie, or does he just need glasses?
3: Oh, hello there, James.
0: Mr. Craythorpe, I was expecting a man. A man for Susan, I mean.
3: Yes, well, I have called for Susan.
0: Well, that's funny. I didn't know you, liked our Susan.
3: What do you mean? I've always liked Susan.
1: Oh, there you are, Mr. Craythorpe. I was expecting you earlier.
3: Yes, I'm afraid I had a little trouble with the police. It was difficult to get away.
0: Are you on the run? Have you robbed a bank? Is the money in that case?
3: Don't be silly. The money in this case I took from the office. I mean, it belongs to the office.
0: Ooh, you robbed your office?
1: Do be quiet, you silly boy. Look, Mr. Craythorpe and I want to talk, so go in the kitchen and get the tea tray ready.
0: But I want to hear about the police.
3: It wasn't anything, James. You see, the whole...
1: Never mind, Mr. Craythorpe. Jimmy, do as I said.
0: No, all right. I'll go then.
1: Yes. Close the door.
0: Oh, the wind must have blown it open.
1: Well, Mr. Craythorpe, are you going to drive to my auntie's tomorrow?
3: Yes, I spoke to your mother before she left home this morning, and since I was driving out that way tomorrow, she invited me to call in.
1: Well, if it's all right, I'll go with you.
3: Oh, it's a pleasure. But your mother said I wasn't to take James, as it would be past his bedtime when we returned.
1: No, don't mention it to Jimmy. Jimmy, close that door!
3: I was most annoyed about the police. A constable took my name for parking, and because I hadn't got my driving license, I was delayed with explanations and so on until the bank was closed.
1: Oh, that's why you've got the office money with you.
3: Yes, and my sister will go on and on about it. She hates my keeping any large sum of money in the house, terrified of burglars.
1: Jimmy, I've told you to...
0: All right, keep your comms on. I've brought the tray with the cups and saucers on.
1: Oh, sorry. Put it there. Thank you.
0: Don't mention it. Will there be anything else, Lady Dustbin?
3: Oh, James.
1: Will you leave us alone? Go and make the tea.
0: Oh, do you want to talk in private?
1: If you don't mind.
0: Oh, very well. In that case, I will withdraw myself into the kitchen. Or as we toffs say, the chuck house.
1: Oh, get out. Go on.
0: Bye-bye, sister dear. Bye-bye, Mr. Craythorpe.
3: Bye-bye, James.
0: Private, eh? Well,

0: quickly, does it? That's it.
1: About the money, Mr. Quaythorpe. If you don't want your sister to know, I could lock it in our cupboard for the night, and we can take it with us when we leave in the morning.
0: She's in it with him.
2: Oh, that would solve things perfectly.
0: He's robbed the office. And they're doing a bunk together with the lolly.
1: Well, that's fine. What about the other business with the police?
2: Oh, that's all right. They won't expect me to produce it before Monday.
0: Of course. It's Saturday tomorrow, so nobody will miss the money till Monday. And then it'll be in all the papers. Theodore Craythorpe, public enemy number one.
3: Just a minute, Jimmy. Where do you think you're going?
0: Oh, I thought I'd have a little walk.
3: You will not. It's nearly 8 o'clock. I promised Mother you'd be in bed by 8:30.
0: Well, it's only 5 minutes to the Rose and Crown. To the Rose Gardens, I mean.
3: Rose and Crown? You're not going down there to bother Grandad. He'd go mad.
0: Not when I tell him why I'm there.
3: What do you mean?
0: That I want a packet of crisps.
3: Just get back in this room. Come on.
0: All right. Hey, I thought Alfie Hall was coming. Don't you think you'd better go round to his house and see if he's all right? Well, not all right, but as right as he ever is.
3: Oh, keep quiet. I wish Alfie would come, though. I want to pop round to Alice Webster's for 10 minutes.
0: Well, go now. I'll look after Alfie when I get back. When he arrives, that is.
3: Oh, there he is at the door.
0: I'll let him in, shall I?
3: Yes, please, while I get my coat.
0: Hello, Alfie. You're late. Susan's been worried. She phoned the dogs home twice.
4: Give over now. I'm not in the mood for jokes.
0: Come in. What's wrong?
4: Oh, I'm in trouble with everybody. You and Susan, me mum, me dad, and all because I stayed at work late because the boss said he was all behind and didn't know what to do.
0: You should go on a diet.
3: Oh, you're here at last, Alfie.
4: You see, the boss asked me would I work late.
0: Don't wind him up again.
3: Well, I have to go out for a few minutes, Alfie, so will you stay here with Jimmy?
4: Yes, all right.
3: And remember, Jimmy, you're not to go out.
0: All right, stop showing off in front of your boyfriend. Or should I say one of them?
4: What do you mean? Susan hasn't got another boyfriend. You ask it?
0: I'm saying nothing. Yet.
3: Ignore him, Alfie.
0: Hey, have you noticed, Alfie? She's got red lips, a white face, and blue eyelids. Red, white, and blue. Go on, Susan, give us Rule Britannia. Rule Britannia, Britannia rules the waves. Ow! You big bully.
3: You asked for that. I'm going, and when I get back, you better be ready for bed.
0: When Grandad finds out about Craythorpe, you'll be ready for the hospital.
4: You shouldn't be cheeky to Susan like that. Hey, but what do you mean about Craythorpe?
0: He's her new boyfriend.
4: Craythorpe? What could she see in a ninny like him?
0: That's what me grandad said when she brought you home. But she didn't. It's true, Alfie. They're running away tomorrow morning.
4: What gave you that idea?
0: Well, they were in here talking and I was in the kitchen listening. I mean, I happened to be near the door.
4: And you got your ear caught in the keyhole. Go on.
0: Well, I heard it all. Craythorpe's robbed his office and Susan's hiding the money for him until they go away with it tomorrow. He dodged the police today, and he said they won't get after him until they miss the money on Monday.
4: Well, is this true?
0: Alfie, you know me.
4: Well, that's what I mean. Are you lying?
0: If you don't believe me, I'll show you the money.
4: Where is it?
0: Susan locked it in the cupboard here. Give me a hand to move it.
4: Well, have you got a spare key, then?
0: No, there's only one key. That's why she thinks it's safe.
4: Well, isn't it?
0: There's a loose board at the back. I've never told them because it comes in handy. When they lock something up, they don't want me to see.
4: You're a proper caution.
0: Ooh, I'm all there with me cough drops. That's it. Here we are.
4: You know, I don't think we should be doing this.
0: It's all right. After we've seen it, we can wipe our fingerprints off.
4: No, I don't mean that. Oh, heck.
0: There you are. Look at that lot.
4: Hey, I believe you are telling the truth, Jim. Hey, but fancy Susan being his accomplice. Going with him, she must be off her head.
0: Well, she's been going round with you for a year.
4: You what?
0: I mean, she probably wants a change.
4: Well, what are we going to do?
0: Well, if it wasn't that me mum would be upset, I'd say do nothing, because we might get rid of Susan for years.
4: What are you rambling on about?
0: Well, Craythorpe and her might get to South America. There's over 100 quid there, you know. And then when the police caught them, they give her a home for about 5 years.
4: Well, sure, I hope you don't. Look, we'll have to stop them. Where's your granddad?
0: It's his dance night at the Rose and Crown.
4: But, I'll go and tell him.
0: Hey, be careful how you tell him. He'll get annoyed if you talk to him in the middle of his throat.
4: Oh, look, you put the money back and... Oh, no, we ought to hide it, then they can't go away.
0: I know. Let's take it next door to Wacker Whittle's house. He'll hide it.
4: Yeah, right, come on. And then you can stay with Mr. Whittle and I'll bring your grandad there.
0: Okay, but I've got to make a phone call first.
4: Oh, all right. Well, I'll go and tell Whittle, but you bring the money next door before Susan gets back.
0: Hey, you know, Alfie, this is better than watching the telly.
4: Oh, Jimmy. Yeah, you can be so cheerful when Susan's going off with Craythorpe and maybe to Dartmoor, I don't know. Oh, this is terrible.
0: There. Get your little hanky and blow your little looter.
4: Oh, Susan. Susan, how could you do it to me, Susan?
0: Oh, don't some mothers have them? And that's exactly what happened. What do you think, Mr. Whittle?
5: Well, it's hard to believe Craythorpe had fiddled the books, Jim. Are you sure it's not a clerical error?
4: No, it's right enough, Mr. Whittle. There's the money. Jimmy's telling the truth.
5: Oh, I'm not doubting Jim's velocity. But you must admit it's a bit of a shock.
0: I can understand Mr. Craythorpe pinching the money, but what does he want our Susan for? She can't even cook.
4: He ought to be shot. He's nearly old enough to be a grandfather.
5: I think he looks more like a grandmother. Hey, he reminds me of an old geezer I met when we was building the road in China. We'd finished the wall.
4: You built a great wall in China.
5: No, the wall round this fella's garden. You see, in China, the head bloke is called a mandolin. And this mandolin wanted to get married to a...
0: A guitar.
5: No, to a young girl. You see, these mandolins have wives and women that aren't wives. They call them porcupines. Anyway, this one wasn't in his class, you see. She was only a pheasant.
4: Look, never mind about the Chinese. What about Susan and Craythorpe?
0: Yes, forget the mandolin. Let's sort out Susan and the old barrel organ.
5: I'm sorry, Jim. When I get thinking about the old days, I start reminiscitating.
0: Just try some of me granddad's stomach powder.
4: Look, shut up, Jimmy. Mr. Whittle, you hide the money and keep Jimmy here, and I'll go to the Rose and Crown and fetch his granddad.
5: Right, you are, Al.
4: Yeah, well, I'll be back as quick as I can.
0: Oh, Alfie, there's one important thing before you leave the Rose and Crown.
4: What?
0: Buy me a meat pie. I'm starving.
4: Oh, wrap up.
5: Well, Jim, lad, I'd better stick the lolly in the sideboard drawer here before me old dad comes in and sees it.
0: Why, don't you want him to know about Mr. Craythorpe?
5: He wouldn't believe it. He'd say it was one of my prefabrications. And he'd tap me for a quid.
0: Is he in bed?
5: What, my old dad? In bed at 8:30. He's out. He's liable to be down at the Pally, rocking it with the cats.
0: Rocking? What is he, 85, isn't he?
5: Yes.
0: Me granddad's only 65. And if we let him watch Jukebox Jury, he's on his back for a week.
5: Ah, well, don't forget, as a lighthouse keeper, my old man led a very active life. There was 200 steps in that lighthouse to run up every time one of the wicks wanted trimming. And twice a day he had to row ashore for a pint of paraffin oil.
0: Hey, Whack, pull the other leg, it's got bells on. You must think I'm as daft as Dickie Dossie.
5: All right, Jim, I was only jesting. But he did have an interesting life. When he first started... Oh, this geezer... The Char of Persia. Am I keeping you awake?
0: What time is it now?
5: 8:50.
0: Oh, where the heck's Alfie got to? It's only 5 minutes to the Rose and Crown.
5: Oh, maybe he's had a sniff at the barman's apron and passed out.
4: Oh, what a blinking time I've had. I went to the Rose and Crown and searched all over the pub, but I couldn't see your granddad, so I asked the barman and he said the darts team were playing away at the Red Line, so I went there, but they'd finished and gone to the Mucky Duck away. I'm thirsty.
0: Thirsty? And you've been in 3 pubs?
4: Yeah, but that's why. But I've been to 5 because they kept moving and they didn't like to come out without buying anything, and I don't drink, so I've had 5 packets of crisps. Can I have a drink of water?
5: Oh, in a minute. Listen, did you find his granddad?
4: He's at the Spread Eagle.
0: Well, what did he say? Is he coming?
4: I don't know. By the time I found the right place, I was out of breath. I staggered in, fell over the mat, and they threw me out for being drunk.
0: Alfie, why don't you go and have a lie down on the M1?
5: All right, Jim, leave this to me. Alf, make yourself a cup of tea. The tea's in the tea caddy and the water's in the tap. Jim, I'll be back with your grandad in 5 minutes.
0: Right, you're, Mr. Whittle.
5: And take it easy, you two. Hey, Jim, tell Alf about me dad's paraffinile.
4: What's he on about?
0: Oh, don't bother. I'll have a cup of tea if you make it one. It'll keep me awake.
4: Right, oh, you must be sleepy, Jim. It's well past your bedtime.
0: Yes, keep talking or I'll be off.
4: What's you left to talk about?
0: It doesn't matter, it won't make sense.
4: What?
0: So long as you make sense, I said.
4: Well, your granddad isn't long. We've got to see Susan and Craythorpe yet before they get ready for bed. Yeah, and I know Craythorpe goes to bed early. Maybe Susan will be wondering where we are because she only went out for a few minutes and... Ah, oh, he's asleep.
0: Oh, no.
4: I bet he's dreaming about this trouble.
0: No, don't. Don't do it. Put the gun down. Don't shoot. Don't shoot, Mr. Craythorpe. Be careful. Be careful, Alfie. They're in here somewhere. Keep going up these stairs.
4: Oh, I don't like it. I'm frightened.
0: Don't be scared. Special Agent Clitheroe is with you. I thought you said he was showing a light.
4: But he was.
0: Well, why didn't you follow it?
4: Yeah, I did, but it kept going round and round until I went dizzy.
0: Oh, you soft apeth. That wasn't his torch. Have you forgotten we're in a lighthouse?
4: Shh, what is it? Oh, I want to go home.
0: He's up there. And she's with him.
4: With him, anyway?
0: The king of bank robbers. You've heard of Legs Diamond?
4: Yes.
0: Well, this is Kneecaps Craythorpe. And his gangster's mole, Six Shot Susan.
4: Oh, let's go home. Look, my mum's got a hot pot cooking.
0: You coward. What's there to be scared of?
6: Answer.
0: Help!
7: No.
6: Quiet!
0: Help!
6: Are you Kneecaps and Susan?
0: No, Jimmy and Alfie. It's just that he needs a haircut.
4: Are they?
0: Who are you? Who are you?
6: Inspector Sinclair from Scotland.
4: Yard?
6: Aye, Scotland Backyard.
4: Look out. Who's that?
1: It's Six Shot Sue. Don't anybody move a muscle. You, come here, near my gun.
0: Alfie, you're wanted.
1: Not him, you.
0: Now, Susan, keep calm. That gun might go off if you get nervous.
1: Hold it. Here comes the killer himself. Okay, Kneecaps, they're all yours.
4: All right. Put him up, yous guys.
8: I'm
4: not sure. Oh, of course, your hands. Come on. Oh, you are hopeless. Here, hold this gun, I'll show you.
8: Yeah.
4: Now, put up your hands like this, way above your head.
0: Don't you, Alfie.
4: Why not?
0: He'll tickle you under the arms.
6: Don't move, Kneecaps, or the man behind you will hit you over the head.
1: Don't fall for that old gag, boss.
4: Of course not. I'm not a fool.
5: Well, try this for size, Whack.
1: Kneecaps, speak to me.
4: From now on, Susan.
1: Yes?
4: Will you shut your cake hole?
0: Grab him, Alfie.
4: Right.
8: Got you.
6: Get off me.
0: Not him, you clot. Kneecaps.
4: Oh, sorry. Got your Kneecaps.
0: The wrong Kneecaps.
6: Just a minute, stranger. Are you a policeman?
5: No, a private eye. I've been after Kneecaps for years, trying to apprehension him.
4: Will you tell me something? How did you get onto his trail?
6: Yes, who put you onto Kneecaps?
5: A lady called Agatha Christie.
4: You don't mean that you and...
5: That's right. I'm the famous Hercules Poirot.
4: Jimmy, wake up. Wake up, they're here. Come on, they're here.
0: Well, grab him, get Kneecaps.
2: Get off me legs, Jim.
6: Jimmy, what's all this about?
0: Oh, you're here, Inspector. Grandad.
4: Oh, Mr. Sinclair, I thought you weren't coming.
6: Well, from what I hear, if I'd been left to you, I'd never have found out.
0: Be fair, Grandad. Alfie ran all over after you.
4: But yes, I did.
0: It's not his fault his feet move faster than his brains.
4: No, it is. I'll thump you.
6: The only thumping that's going to be done tonight is when I get my hands on Casanova Crayford.
0: Aren't you going to smack our Susan?
5: Now, Jim. A gentleman can't clout a lady. As the French say, noblesse obliges.
0: Well, I'll Besides, I'm only a boy. I'll count her.
4: Yeah, now, that's enough from you about Susan. I'm not listening to any more. Whatever she's done, she's the girl I love.
0: Ooh, we've got a right one here. You ought to be on the telly advertising cigarettes. There was only the two of us puffing away. No one else in the world. Just us smoking our fags as we walked up the hill. And then we sat on the top and coughed our blooming heads off.
6: Oh, look here, there's been enough talking. I'm going to see Claythorpe.
4: Yeah, well, I'm coming with you. After all, she's my girl.
0: Well, she's my sister, so I'm coming.
5: Well, I don't think I'd better go with you, Jock. When it's a family problem, I always say strangers should keep out of it and be strictly nutritious.

0: Just leave the talking to me.
1: Mr. Craythorpe might be in bed, Grandad.
0: Well, we'll drag him out, and after I've finished, he can go back for a week.
2: I hope his sister's not up.
1: So do I. If there was any trouble, she could bash the three of us. Have you seen her muscles when she's chopping trees?
3: Yes, what can I do for you?
1: Lend me, Grandad, your chin for 5 minutes.
3: Oh, James, it's you. Mr. Sinclair and Alfred. Oh, what a pleasant surprise.
0: Can we come in, please?
3: That, of course. This way.
0: Thank you. I always think it's better to keep the front step clean.
3: Do sit down. Pull up a chair, Alfred. And you, James.
0: I'd prefer to stand if you don't mind.
1: It gets a better swing that way.
3: I'm sorry, but is there some joke? I'm afraid I don't get it.
2: You'll get it all right.
0: Craythorpe, is it true that you're taking Susan away tomorrow?
3: Well, yes. What about it?
2: Hey, oh, let me belt him.
0: Stand back, Alfie Ann, first.
3: What is this?
0: Put up your hands. Come on, fight like a man.
3: Get back. Help. Keep away. Help.
1: Look out, Grandad. He's shouting for his sister.
3: My sister's out. Thank goodness, or she'd send for the police.
2: That's a laugh. And what would the police say about you robbing your office and running away with a young girl without your parents' consent?
3: Mrs. Clitheroe asked me to take Susan.
0: What? How dare you say that? Come here.
1: There you are, Grandad. You're the only one who doesn't want to get rid of her.
3: Stand back or I'll strike you with my umbrella. What is wrong with taking Susan to see her mother?
0: Don't you dare to see her mother.
1: But I heard you tell Susan that...
0: Jimmy, shut up. Craythorpe, what about the money Susan hid for you?
3: It's the office money I couldn't put in the bank today, so I'm depositing it tomorrow before Susan and I go to visit Mrs. Clitheroe.
1: Well, good night, Mr. Craythorpe. I'll see you...
4: Come here, you.
0: Yes, I have a feeling... Someone else is going to be thumped tonight.
3: Wait, Mr. Sinclair. Hello? Yes, Susan. I know. Pardon?
1: Grandad, I'll wait outside. It might be a private conversation.
2: Now, look, stand still. That never worried you before.
3: Yes, they're all here. Oh, no. Well, look, tell them it was all a mistake. I'll bring you back later. Goodbye. That was Susan.
1: Oh, is she keeping well?
0: Keep quiet, you.
3: I told her you're all here. She'd been worried sick about James being out of the house.
1: Well, she knows now. We'll all have a good laugh about this tomorrow, I hope.
0: You'll be laughing till you cry, my lad.
3: There are two other problems to be sorted out yet.
2: What do you mean?
3: Susan found James and you were gone, and the money had been taken from the cupboard. So she informed the police.
0: That does it. Come on, my lad. I want to get you home.
1: There's no hurry, Grandad. Mr. Craythorpe might give us a cup of tea if we wait.
2: You said there were two problems, Mr. Craythorpe.
3: Yes. James, if you look out of the window, you can see someone coming up the path who wants to have a word with you.
1: A word with me? Who is it? Oh, no.
0: It's your mother.
1: Oh, heck, I forgot. Before I went to Mr. Whittle's, I phoned my mum and told her about Susan and Mr. Craythorpe. Still, she might be pleased it was all a mistake.
0: Oh, she'll be delighted. She left home this morning for 3 days' holiday, and you've got her back after just exactly 13 hours.
1: Well, maybe she won't mind. She always says if she's away a long time, she gets homesick. Don't let her in, Mr. Craythorpe. Switch the lights off and tell her there's nobody at home.
3: James, you've got to face up to this like a man.
1: That's it, Mr. Craythorpe. That's what I'll do. I'll face her like a man.
3: Good.
1: So let me out the back door, and I'll come back when I'm 21.

0: Those involved with the Clitheroe Kid this week were Peter Sinclair, Leonard Williams, who played both Mr. Whittle and Mr. Craythorpe, Danny Ross, and Diana Day. The recorded program was written and produced by James Casey and starred Jimmy Clitheroe as the kid himself.
1: I just came back to tell you we're old friends again. I feel fine now after a good night's sleep lying on my tummy. But remember, kids, the moral of this story was a draft in your lug can cause earache. But when the draft comes from a keyhole, you feel the pain at both ends. Ta-ra!

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1: Time to meet the men from the ministry. We're off once again for a wander around Whitehall with Norma Ronald, Ronald Badley, John Graham, and the men from the ministry, Richard Murdoch and Derek Giler. In Whitehall's General Assistance Department, experienced staff stand by to help any branch of government that's overloaded. These people have to be versatile, able to turn their hands to anything, even occasionally to work. But not all the time, of course.
2: May I come in, Mildred?
3: Here's a sight you like to see, a sticky bun and a cup of tea.
2: Good, we'll have to start our 11s without Mr. Lennox Brown. He's late as usual.
3: Isn't he in yet this morning?
2: No, he isn't. In fact, he's so late he hasn't even been in yesterday yet.
3: Oh, well, I suppose he's at a funny age.
2: Well, he's trying to pull his socks up. Only last week he bought a book called How to Cure Laziness.
3: Has he read it?
2: No, he asked me to read it for him.
3: Well, you know the old civil service motto, if a thing's worth doing, it's worth getting someone else to do it for you.
4: Morning, too. Morning, Mildred. Sorry I'm a trifle late, but I had to walk from Paddington today.
3: Are the tubes running, sir?
4: Yes, I think so, Mildred, but I walk once a week, you see, to save money. We've all got to fight inflation. Haven't we, too?
2: No, we certainly have one. I've asked my landlady to charge less rent for the sake of both of us.
3: How would that help her, Mr. Lamb?
2: Well, weeks I can't pay, she'd lose less money.
4: Lorry, give me strength.
3: Righty-ho, sir. One lump or two.
4: Five, Mildred, thank you.
3: My dad says the country's in an economic mess because everyone's living in the past.
2: You can't blame them. It was so much cheaper then.
4: The country's in a mess, Mildred, because we're not fully exploiting our natural resources.
3: You what?
4: These days, a nation is as rich as its mineral wealth. Oil, iron ore, precious metals, and so on.
2: We've got our coal, of course, and our North Sea oil. But Sir Gregory asked us a couple of months ago to see what else there is.
4: Yes, he told us to organize surveys throughout Britain.
3: Isn't that exciting? How far have you got?
2: As a matter of fact, we've very nearly started.
4: Sir Gregory gave us a file setting out certain likely areas, but we've not had time to study it yet.
2: If geologists did find mineral wealth, Britain would be rich again.
4: Just think, we might have inland oil, like America.
3: Yeah, or eau de cologne, just like Germany.
2: I suppose we'd better get on with it, one, or we'll have Sir Gregory in here shouting and bullying us.
5: Now then, you two!
2: Hello, Sir Gregory. How nice of you to come and shout at us. How nice of you to come and see us, Sir Bully.
5: No! Be quiet, Lamb. You talk too much. In fact, you could talk your head off and not miss it.
2: Oh, thank you, Sir Gregory.
4: Well, what a witty remark, sir.
5: I wasn't trying to be funny, Lennox Brown. I very rarely joke.
4: Quite so, sir, as I recall the last occurred in 1950.
2: Yeah. That's right. It was the day Miss Webb caught her chest in the duplicator.
5: Oh, silence, both of you. How is it that I can start a sentence as I come through that door and 5 minutes later I still haven't finished it?
4: You're not the only one at fault, sir. We all enjoy a good chat.
5: That will do, Lennox Brown. Now, just listen. It's now 2 months since I gave you that mineral job organizing a nationwide survey.
4: Yes, sir.
5: Well, what have you done about it?
4: Done about it, yes.
5: That's what I said, ma'am. Done about it.
2: We've finished the preparatory work, Sir Gregory.
5: What preparatory work?
2: Well, we've sharpened our pencils.
5: I might have guessed. You've done nothing.
4: You could say that, sir, yes.
5: You're a pair of idle layabouts.
4: But we'd rather you didn't say that, sir.
5: This is a matter of urgency. The Prime Minister's under pressure from MPs. There will be questions on this matter in the House on Thursday.
2: I say that's the day after tomorrow.
5: Exactly. And you will be writing his reply, so you'd better get moving. Does Britain have any untapped mineral wealth or not? And if so, where?
4: Make a note of that, too. Sir Gregory's put it rather pithily.
5: And furthermore, don't forget you're responsible for supplying the survey teams with the latest scientific equipment.
2: The trouble is, Sir Gregory, we've a lot on our plates at the moment.
5: But this is the General Assistance Department. That's what you're for, to help out everywhere and anywhere. You're the Ministry's troubleshooters.
2: But sometimes the trouble shoots back.
6: might.
5: Anyway, what other jobs have you got?
6: Ah, yes, sir. Well, now, we are assisting the Department of the Environment, sir, helping them supervise London's parks.
5: London's parks?
2: Yes, we have to see the gardeners are doing their job and keep them supplied with manure.
5: Well, that shouldn't be difficult. You supply me with nothing else.
6: Well, we have to check that all flowers and shrubs conform to government regulations.
5: Well, that doesn't sound too demanding. Don't let it interfere with his mineral survey. That has top priority.
6: Rest assured, sir, we shall get things moving at once.
5: And it's vital you make a success of this. Vital for the PM, for the nation, and for you.
6: For us?
5: If you bungle this in any way, I'll do you both a mischief. With the greatest of pleasure and the tow of me boat.
3: What a rude man. He makes us Garnet look like Mary Poppins.
4: Oh, pay no attention to him, Mildred. Now, too, let's get this parks thing done and out of the way. Then we can concentrate, you see, on the mineral survey.
2: Good thinking, man.
4: We'll go to Hyde Park first thing tomorrow and see the supervisor. I'm told he's a Mr. Good.
2: Oh, good.
4: That's right. Now, you'd better bring the parks file.
2: Yes.
4: The one that tells them where to put their shrubs.
7: Morning, Mr. Good. It's a lovely day. I said it's a lovely day.
5: Oh, hush you round, Gold. You're all behind. What kept you? I suppose you've been dibbling in the flower beds again.
7: No, Mr. Good. I was trying to see if these were plants or weeds. I can't tell the difference. I said I can't tell the difference.
5: And you call yourself a park ranger? The only way to tell is to pull everything up. If they grow again, they're weeds.
7: Oh. Thanks, Mr. Good.
5: Hey, you two, get off the grass, will you? Where do you think you are? This is a park, you know. You can't just walk round enjoying yourselves.
4: It's all right, my good man. We're from the Ministry, General Assistance Department. My name is Leonard Cron, and this is my junior colleague here, you see, this is Mr. Lamb.
5: Oh, well, I'm good.
2: That's nice for you.
5: Don't make mock of me, son. I'm park supervisor. Amongst other things, I'm in charge of all the fauna.
4: Indeed.
7: And I'm Flora.
2: Oh, how do you do, Flora?
7: Hey, don't be cheeky. I said don't be cheeky.
5: Oh, that's Mr. Gold, him with the cardboard braces.
6: Good morning, girl.
7: How do? I said, how do?
5: Oh, don't flash your trowel about, lad. You're frightening the pigeons.
6: Yes, sir. Well, now, we are here to check that the parks are being run in accordance with ministry rules.
2: We've been looking round, and I'm afraid a number of things aren't as they should be.
6: Right. Several tulips are less than 6 inches tall, and they're not all facing in the same direction.
2: We're concerned about the pansies round the bandstand. Lots of them have gone quite limp.
6: Many roses are growing in ones and twos instead of in triplicate.
2: And your pink peonies are puny.
5: My pink peonies are puny?
6: Several of them are below regulation size. Now, we leave you this ministry file, Mr. Gold. It's outside our government requirements in the matter.
2: We want you to get things into line right away, if not immediately.
5: Why, listen to them, Gold.
2: I think that's all. Have you anything to say?
7: Manure.
5: I beg your pardon.
7: The flowers need more manure. That's why they're puny.
5: Gold's right. We can't grow big blooms if you don't supply out to feed them.
2: We had a load of fertilizer sent you yesterday.
5: Well, I've not seen it. Where did you send it?
6: The London Parks Department.
5: Well, then it could have gone to any of the parks.
6: Good Lord, you mean you've lost it? A great pile of manure. You must look into it at once.
5: Looks like we'd better. Gold, off you go and see if you can smell it out.
7: Well, why me? I said, why me?
5: You're a park ranger, aren't you?
7: Yes.
5: Then range.
7: Oh, very good, then. Very well, Mr. Good. But I'm only going under protest. I said, I'm only going under protest.
5: Oh, you'll have to excuse him, I'm afraid. He's not been the same since he was savaged by one of our ducks.
2: One of your ducks?
5: Aye, it chased him round the pond and caught him by the shrubberies.
6: Yes, well, we must be off now. We have work of national importance to do. Good day to you all.
4: Now then, too, is all systems go on this mineral survey. You've got the file, have you?
2: Yes, well, I've kept it safely. It's here in my in-tray behind the marmalade.
4: Oh, right, well, read it to me, will you, to just refresh my memory?
2: Yes, here we are.
4: Yes.
2: Grassy areas of the park must be well maintained and protected from abuse. There have been many complaints about courting couples on the verge.
4: Hey, just a minute, too. Just a minute. That's not the survey file. That's the parks file.
2: Oh, so it is. I thought we gave this to that chap Gold.
4: Oh, you idiot. You must have given him the survey file.
2: Oh, dear.
4: Well, never mind the oh, dear. Pass me that list of numbers. Yeah. I must ring up the park at once.
2: Yeah. Here you are, one.
4: Right. How could you be so careless, too? Oh. That survey stuff's confidential, top secret. Gold will probably leave it lying on a park bench.
8: Parks Department.
4: Ah, oh, Lennox Brown here. May I speak to Mr. Gold?
8: He's not in. Supervisor speaking. Mr. Good.
4: Oh, well, you're as good as Gold.
8: You what?
4: I mean, no doubt you can give him a message for
8: Well, I'm not sure as I can. Gold went off yesterday to look for that load of manure, and he's not come back yet. Lost himself in one of the parks, I dare say.
4: Surely not, huh?
8: Well, either that or the cuts at him. Oh, he's not too bright, that lad. If he had a bit more sense, he'd be half-wit.
4: The same might be said of my colleague. He gave Mr. Gold a valuable file by mistake. It's full of government secrets.
8: Bah, heck, I didn't know we'd any left.
4: Well, we are extremely worried, I can tell you. Now, would you ring us when Gold gets back and let us know the file is safe?
8: Aye, I'll do that.
4: Aye, thank you, Mr. Gold.
2: Oh, I hope he doesn't lose that file, man. I said, I hope he doesn't lose that file.
4: If he does, too, we'll find that great heap of manure and drop him in it. And you, too.
2: Oh, dear.
4: Well, I've had enough for one morning. I'm going along to my club for an early lunch.
2: All right, Van. I'll pop down to the canteen.
4: You won't pop anywhere. You've got to compose the PM's statement.
2: The PM's statement?
4: On the mineral survey. He's answering questions in the House today. You have to write his reply.
2: But what can I say, Van? Nothing's been done yet.
4: That never affected Minister's statements. Just put together some cheerful waffle. Oh, and we do have some good news.
2: Have we?
4: Yes, well, we were supposed to supply equipment for survey teams, remember?
2: Yes.
4: Yes, well, I managed to pick up two shovels at half price in the Army surplus stores. Yes, build the reply round that, you see. The House is sure to be impressed. And don't waste time chatting to the pigeons on the windowsill.
2: It isn't fair. There's Mr. Lennox Brown stuffing himself at his club, and I have to stay here and work. I'm glad you agree. Just as well I brought a packed lunch. All right, you can have a bit more if you insist. Do you like these yogurt sandwiches? Neither do I. I think it's the mustard that spoils them. Now, off you go. I'm going to close the window now. No wonder those pigeons are fat. They've eaten most of my lunch. Oh, dear. Hello, General Assistance Department. Richard Lamb cooing. Yes, speaking.
8: Park Supervisor here. I've good news for you, lad.
2: Oh, yes?
8: Aye. Our friend Gold's turned up. He was found in Kensington Gardens, and he's located the manure.
2: Splendid. But what about our survey file?
8: Your survey is safe and sound. We'll send it to your office right away.
2: Oh, what a relief.
8: Very nice manure you sent us. Lots of really good stuff.
2: Yeah, let us know if you need any more. We can produce it at any time.
8: Well, I'm very impressed with this lot. Real vintage stuff. Got a fine bouquet. 1974, I'd say. And whenever I see it, I'll think of you.
2: Oh, thank you very much.
8: You're welcome. Cheerio.
2: Oh, this is good news. I must tell LB as soon as he gets back.
3: Hello, Mr. Lamb. I'm sorry I'm late back from lunch. I've been in the Carpenter's Arms.
2: Really?
3: Yeah, you know, the pub.
2: Oh.
3: My boyfriend took me for a shandy.
2: Well, we've a lot to do, Mildred.
3: Oh, here's the one. He always buys me shandy. He says, whiskey makes girls frisky, but shandy makes...
2: Yeah, that'll do, Mildred. I want you to type this reply. The PM has to read it in the House this afternoon.
3: Okay, now where's my shorthand notebook? Oh, here we are. Right, Mr. Lamb.
2: You'll need a pen or a pencil, won't you?
3: I knew I'd forgotten something. Yeah, all right, fire away, sir.
2: Her Majesty's government has carried out extensive preliminary surveys in search of mineral deposits.
3: Ooh, how do you spell preliminary?
2: There are various ways, but... perhaps you'd better look it up later.
3: Righty-ho, then. Now, where were we? Yes, mineral deposits.
2: Yes, a new paragraph. This may help solve our economic problems. I am able to give the House good news.
4: Ah, you're getting on with that parliamentary reply, too?
2: Yes, ma'am. Gold's been discovered in Kensington Gardens, so we've no more worries.
4: Ah.
2: The survey's safe and sound, and the supervisor's very impressed. He says there's a lot of good stuff there, so our problems are solved.
4: Ah.
2: Where was I? Ah, yes. Mildred, ready? We've been able to obtain two shovels from the Army surplus stores at half their original retail price. Did you get that, Mildred?
3: Yes, Mr. Lamb.
2: Good. When it's typed, rush it over to the House of Commons. The PM's secretary is waiting for it.
4: Yes, be as quick as you can, Mildred. The PM is making that statement in just over an hour.
9: minister has talked about a mineral survey for months. Will he now inform the House exactly what this survey has revealed, if anything?
10: No, as a matter of fact, I'd like to be perfectly frank and honest and give you my own personal views on this matter. Your Majesty's government has carried out extensive preliminary surveys in search of mineral deposits, which may help our economic problems. I am able to give the House good news. Gold has been discovered in Kensington Gardens, so we've no more worries. The survey is perfectly sound, and the supervisor's very impressed. He says there's a lot of good stuff there, so all our problems are solved. I must just leave my prepared speech for one moment to say that this discovery of gold is entirely due, and I say this with all humility, to the dynamism and thrustfulness of this party and myself.
9: May I ask the Prime Minister when the government will act on this amazing discovery?
10: With the true Dunkirk spirit, we shall act at once, if not sooner. And may I point out that the presence of gold in Kensington Gardens, which I suspected all along, has been unearthed by dedicated teams of young British scientists, all products of our comprehensive schools. A deep hole will be dug in the area without delay. I promise to step in personally.
11: Here is the news, read by Brian Martin. In London, the gold rush is on. Throughout Kensington Gardens, prospectors have been pouring in from all parts of the country to stake their claims. They've started to build a shanty town beside the Albert Memorial, and already hundreds of stubble-chinned men with stovepipe hats and woolen vests are panning for gold in the Round Pond. There were unruly scenes last night in a Knightsbridge honky-tonk saloon. It was thought that gold had been found in the men's room, but this turned out to be just a flash in the pan. Now the rest of the news.
2: Isn't it exciting, one?
6: Well, it's certainly a surprise. I never expected to see gold mining in one of London parks.
2: I'm off now to stake my claim.
6: Well, is that wise, too? I mean, it's very hard work, and you need the proper equipment.
2: I've got all that. I borrowed a canteen soup spoon for scooping up the earth, and a canteen tea cake for breaking up the nuggets.
6: Well, what about panning for gold dust?
2: Ah, I borrowed my landlady's non-stick frying pan.
6: Oh, Gloria.
2: You can scoff, one, but I'll be rich beyond the dreams of Hammersmith. Yeah.
6: Now, just a moment.
2: I shan't have to work at the ministry anymore. I'll buy a new bicycle.
6: I find this business very strange. It all seemed to come out of the blue. But no one's actually found any gold yet. How did the whole thing start?
2: The Prime Minister announced it in Parliament, didn't he? So it must be true.
6: Well, I know he announced it, but where did he get his information?
2: From us, one.
6: Oh, yes. You wrote his reply to that question.
2: Well, there you are, then. It's all right. I'm reliable enough.
6: So, you're going round in circles. Wait a minute. There wasn't any reference to gold in the thing you wrote.
2: That's true. Hang on, I've got a copy here.
6: Well, let me see. Good grief. Do you realize what's happened?
2: Not yet.
6: You were talking to me about Mr. Gold being found in Kensington Gardens, and Mildred put it all in the PM's statement.
2: You don't mean there isn't any gold in the park?
6: Of course there isn't. The country's out on a limb. You've made a fool of yourself. The Prime Minister made a fool of himself. Yeah. Ooh, you see what this means, don't you?
2: I'll have to return Mrs. Bradby's frying pan.
6: You'll have to return Mrs. Bradby. No, too. When it comes out there's no gold, you'll be blamed.
2: Me? Why me?
6: Well, you dictated the reply, didn't you? And let it go off without checking it. Yes. Besides, you're the junior executive here. It's your job to take the blame.
2: I'll be sent to the Tower. Yeah. They'll cut off my privileges.
3: Papers?
6: Oh, not just now, Mildred, please. We're sorting out a slight problem here.
3: Oh, what's up with Mr. Lamb? He's come over all unnecessary. Is it to do with this gold rush, sir? It's certainly causing no end of trouble.
6: You can say that again.
3: It's certainly causing no end of trouble. Listen to this in the paper. Kensington hits that gold rush. Kensington dwellers are today up in arms, protesting at the conduct of local gold prospectors. They accuse them of pillaging the neighbourhood and frightening horses and nannies in Kensington Gardens.
6: Give that to me, Mildred. A protest meeting is planned for tonight in the town hall. Many leading local figures are expected to attend, including General Jorrocks, CBE, and Lady Isabel Peeling.
9: Quiet, please. Thank you. I now call upon Lady Isabel to say a few words.
12: Thank you, Nigel. Now, ladies and gentlemen, I'm sure that we're all agreed that something must be done to stop these people ravaging our royal and ancient borough of Kensington. Now, I'm no snob, as you know, but I do object to rough men tramping through our park in rough clothes, many of them actually drinking tea from their saucers.
9: Yeah, yeah.
12: Their language is so foul that sometimes I don't understand it. And I have to get my daughter to explain.
5: Jorrocks.
12: I beg your pardon.
5: General Jorrocks, CBE, retired.
12: Ah, yes, General. May I have your support?
5: Well, if it helps the cause, I'd be very willing to let you borrow it.
12: Thank you.
5: As you'll see from my entry in Who's Who, I'm a man who knows what's what. What?
12: What?
5: Exactly. Now, I agree with all that's been said, but there's another point. Kensington Gardens belongs to Kensington, right?
9: Yeah, yeah.
5: And I say the gold found in Kensington Gardens should belong to Kensington, not to the rest of the country.
9: Jolly sound thinking, General Jorrocks. Jolly sound.
5: The gold is ours, and if the rest of Britain wants it, then let them blasted well buy it.
9: I agree with the General absolutely.
5: These Westminster Johnnies have bled us white too long.
12: But, General, you're speaking as if Westminster and the rest of Britain were separate countries.
5: Well, that's just what they should be. An independent Kensington, that's what I say.
9: And I'm with you. Self-government for Kensington.
12: And then we can fight for our gold if need be.
9: Declare war on Britain if they try to take it from us.
5: By thunder, I can smell the pida in my nostrils already.
12: Very well, then, let's take a vote. Home rule for Kensington. Anyone against?
13: No.
1: This is London. The military junta, claiming to be the government of Free Kensington, today sent an ultimatum to Downing Street. This said that if an assurance of non-intervention in Kensington affairs had not been given by noon today, the borough would declare itself independent and prepare for hostile action. The Prime Minister has given no such assurance, and consequently, Britain is now at war with Kensington. A Kensington spokesman flew this morning to the United Nations to seek safeguards for the area and its vast resources of gold. He's already received support from the Russian delegate, Mr. Ripitov. He said that Russia had long-standing links with the People's Socialist Republic of Kensington, and they would not stand idly by while its peace-loving citizens were crushed beneath the iron heel of the capitalist elite of Shepherd's Bush. Coachloads of heavily armed Russian tourists have already arrived at the Soviet embassy in Kensington.
6: Oh, do have a seat, sir. Mildred, fetch Sir Gregory a cup of tea.
3: Ruddy house, sir.
5: Or a cup of medicinal brandy, if you have one.
2: You seem in bad shape, Sir Gregory. You must be under some stress.
5: Oh, this war with Kensington's getting out of hand. A naval battle's been raging all day on the Serpentine. Hostile flotillas of paddle boats locked in bitter combat.
2: Good gracious.
5: Yes, and hordes of Kensington nannies are hurling rock cakes at Knightsbridge barracks.
3: Is the medicinal brandy, sir?
5: Oh, thank you, Miss Murphy. Now, take the bottle to save you running to and fro.
6: Now, is there anything we can do, sir?
5: Well, the PM's worried in case these Kensingtonians storm important buildings in Park Lane.
2: You mean like the Bunny Club?
5: Exactly. Yes. Well, I have arranged for unlimited police to stand by in the park.
6: Well done, sir.
5: Oh, Miss Muffin, send a telex to the PM. Tell him I've done that, would you?
3: Righty ho, sir.
5: Yes, the PM's at his wit's end. He actually said he wished there weren't any gold in the park. And that's what started all this.
6: Did you say, sir, that the PM wished the gold had never existed?
5: I did. And those are my sentiments, too.
6: Yes. Sir Gregory, it's possible we might be able to help you.
5: What do you mean? How could there suddenly be no gold?
2: Well, you see, sir, Mr. Good's pink peonies were puny, and we sent a load of jolly good stuff, but this chap went off with the file. Only it was the wrong one, and they couldn't find the manure, and when they did, I accidentally put it in the Prime Minister's wallet.
6: Oh. Well, it's not quite as simple as that, sir. But the fact is, there is no gold, and there never was any. slip of the typewriter, one might say.
5: I should have guessed. So you're at the bottom of this. You blundering bird-brained buffoons! I'll kill you!
6: Sir Gregory, you're going purple again.
2: You said you wished there wasn't any gold, and we've made your wish come true. Aren't you pleased with us?
5: Pleased?
2: After all, if there's no gold...
6: Which there isn't, sir.
2: The war with Kensington will be over.
6: Yes, just think, sir. No more war. Children will play in the park again. Feed the ducks, swing on the swings. The voice of the turtle will be heard in Bayswater Road.
2: The lights will go up again all over Notting Hill Gate.
5: By Jove. By Jove, you're right. Yes. I'll have a survey carried out at once. That'll prove there's no gold there. Let me shake you both by the hand. The war is over. Pass me the brandy. I'll drink to that. Peace in our time.
2: I say we got out of that rather neatly.
3: All's well, sir. I did that telex, like Sir Gregory said.
6: Telex? Oh, yes, the police in the park, yes. Oh, it'll hardly be necessary now.
3: Oh, well, I sent it anyway. I said there'd be plenty of coppers standing by.
6: May I see the actual message?
3: There you are, sir.
6: Telex to PM, urgent, unlimited supply of coppers available in Hyde Park.
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6: Wait a second.
2: I
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1: Muddling through as the men from the ministry were Richard Murdoch and Derek Giler. Also featured were Norma Ronald, Ronald Badley and John Graham. 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
7: 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Les Brown and his band of renown. With yours truly, Hi Averback. Our special guests, William Holden, Jack Kirkwood, and the Bell Sisters. And here he is, Bob Hope.

Thank you. Thank you, ladies and gentlemen. Well, here I am back in Hollywood. I dramatic, huh? I just got back from a little trip to Hawaii, and I had a marvelous time. I didn't intend to go to Hawaii. They got such a complicated flood control system here in California now that every time I try to cross the gutter on Vine Street, I wind up in Honolulu. Thank you, pedestrians. Thank you. I'm lucky to be back, though. My pilot was an Hawaiian, and when we flew in over the harbor, he wanted to dive for pennies. And they held a luau in my honor. A luau, that's a Hawaiian expression meaning as the sun sinks in the west, we say aloha to our stomachs. Oh, boy. I was lying on... I was lying on the beach all covered with sand with just my head sticking out, and a lady tourist from Iowa fell at and said, "Get a hammer, Henry, and we'll see if there's milk in this one." And that hula dance is really exciting. They say that in the hula, every movement has a message. I don't know if that's true, but it sure made it tough for Western Union. And those Polynesians over there are such wonderful, simple people. They think if they lead a good life when they die, they'll go on the Arthur Godfrey program. While I was in Hawaii, I scouted around for a good location spot for the new road picture, The Road to Bali. The scenery in Hawaii is perfect, and after the picture's released, it'll make a good hideout. You gotta think, you know. Sting is in the picture not only because the producer made a mistake. He thought it was belly, not ballet. You know, from the way I talk, you'd think I didn't like Bing. And I like an audience that thinks. Crosby sings in this picture, but Paramount isn't taking any chances. They're going to have Gary standing by in case of a power failure.

0: Well, ladies and gentlemen, Bob just spent a week in Hawaii appearing for the servicemen, and Bob had just returned from the islands, and I was over at his house helping him unpack.
1: Say, don't they make nice things over in Hawaii High? Look at these beads made out of coral. I got a dozen strings for the girls in the front office of the studio, and I got several pairs of cufflinks carved out of coconut shells for the fellas over there.
0: Well, gee, Bob, you brought a lot of stuff for everyone else. So why didn't you bring something back for yourself?
1: Well, I wanted to, but I couldn't because of a little technicality in the customs law. It seems you can't bring a grass skirt into the country until you remove the contents. I was the only passenger coming down the gangplank whose valise was playing Dreams Come True in Blue Hawaii. Hand me those seashells high on that native spear. I'm going to put those in the dent.
0: Hey, ooh, looks like you did get around over there in the islands, huh?
1: What do you mean?
0: Well, this picture here. Bob, you've never had a girl this good looking before.
1: Hi, that's a mask for a witch doctor. Besides, my girl's ears aren't half that big since she had them clipped by the vets.
0: All right, Bob, we've unpacked just about everything. I've got to run along. I'll see you later.
1: Okay, hi. There, but that guy making cracks about my girl's looks. I'm nuts about Charmaine. What a beautiful name that is, Charmaine.

0: Gee, my secretary, Miss Hughes, hasn't seen any of these things I brought back with me. I think I'll call her in. No, I've got a better idea. I'll put on this witch doctor's mask, and I'll open the door and scare her.
1: Oh, you startled me. Mr. Hope isn't here right now. Why don't you sit down and wait for him, Charmaine?
0: No, it's me, Miss Hughes.
1: Oh, good, Mr. Hope. Some bills are piled up while you were gone. Here they are.
0: What else?
1: Your agent says he thinks he can get William Holden for your radio show.
0: Well, tell him I'll handle that myself. Bill Holden lives right next door. I can walk over and talk to him. I may make a better deal if I give him one of those ukuleles I brought back from Honolulu. I'll give him this damage when he'll never notice it. You know, I've taken a couple of lessons. Listen, Miss Hughes.
2: Dreams come true in blue eyes, yes. In blue, it would never quit until I did blue.
0: You know, I can have Godfrey here just like that.
2: In blue, Hawaii, I spent that night of night.
1: Mr. Hall.
2: Yes?
1: You're not thinking of taking this up seriously, are you?
0: I think so. Why?
1: Then I better renew your insurance in the Blue Cross plan.
0: Some people just don't appreciate good music. Well, I better get over to Bill Holden's house. Gee, this place looks very impressive from out here in front. I've been waiting for Holden to invite me over, but then he's only been here for 3 or 4 years. Sign says, danger, electric gate, do not touch. 5,000 volts. Oh, I know how to get through those electric gates. I'll just lift the latch with this wooden pencil. Oh, well, my coat looks more casual without sleeves.
3: Stay, please, sir. Me open gate for you.
0: Oh, good. It's the Japanese gardener. Thank you.
3: What's up?
0: What? Gee, your shrubbery looks nice, and that hedge running along the side must be the tallest in North Hollywood. Must be 9 or 10 feet high.
3: Oh, that's very tall. Also, very thick.
0: Very thick,
3: sir. Yeah? No. Bet you. Oh, yeah. Oh. Oh, yeah.
0: Oh, good, sir. You have more.
3: No, sir.
4: Yeah, yeah.
3: No, sir.
4: With a twilight, oh, yeah.
0: Oh, why? Why did you let it get so tall and thick? To keep out stray cats and dogs?
3: Also, keep out somebody next door named Mr. Hope.
0: Mr. Hope, why would the Holdens want to keep him out?
3: Oh, many reasons. When Mr. Holden are building house, Mr. Hope come over nighttime, steal many bundle shingles.
0: Well, maybe one or two shingles, but I'm sure he didn't take very many.
3: Oh, no? Take a look on top of Mr. Holden's house. One half of top is redwood, and look what we have to use to finish other half.
0: Gee, surplus army blankets. I wondered why the whole second story flapped on windy nights. Well, I've wasted enough time standing here. I better go up and knock on the door. If Holden's peeved at me, it can't be just because we live next door to each other. He's making pictures of Paramount, too, and there's bound to be trouble whenever there's two good-looking men at the same studio. I'll knock again.
5: Good day, sir. Could I help you?
0: This may be the United Nations. Yes, I have a ukulele here for Mr. Holden.
5: A ukulele?
0: A ukulele. Look, I'll show you.
2: Dreams come true in blue Hawaii.
6: I can thank you over and over. You've got to feed that cocker spaniel on time.

0: What's going on here anyway?
1: Well, as you know, I'm Bob Hope, and I just got back from Hawaii, so I thought I'd come over and say hello.
0: Hello.
1: No, no. Open up. Let me in. I want to talk to you.
0: What do you want?
1: Well, could I come in?
0: Well, I guess so. Come on in.
2: But Mr. Holden...
0: It's all right, Parkins. The children have all been vaccinated.
1: Look, I don't know why you're taking this attitude.
0: I'd feel a lot friendlier toward you if you were a better neighbor. Since I've lived next to you, a lot of things have turned up missing around here.
1: Are you insinuating that I took them?
0: Well, all I know is that last year, most of the fruit on my trees disappeared.
1: Yeah? Well, the birds around here eat a lot of fruit.
0: I know. And according to my wife, you've got the biggest beak in the flock.
1: Now, you listen to me. I've got a few complaints against you.
0: Oh, yeah? For instance?
1: Well, for one thing, during that last storm, the rain came right through the roof and leaked into the living room.
0: Well, what about it?
1: Why do you buy such cheap shingles? Gee, Bill, don't be sore at me. Let's be friends. Look, I brought you a ukulele all the way from Hawaii.
0: Now, never mind that. Never mind that. And furthermore, I wish you'd quit throwing your trash into my yard. When anybody swims in my pool, they have to stay underwater. Every time they come up, they get hit with a flying beer can.
1: I guess I haven't been such a good neighbor, but I could turn over a new leaf. Then we could be friends.
0: Well, sure, if you really want to, Bob. Oh, by the way, how was your trip to the island?
1: Well, to tell you the truth, it was a little disappointing. I went over to look after some interests I have over there.
0: Some interest?
1: Yeah. Crosby let me in on the ground floor in a money-making proposition. I traveled 4,000 miles and found out the whole thing was worthless.
0: Gee, I didn't know you could go wrong with Crosby. What kind of a deal was it?
1: Well, he sold me 1,000 shares in a pineapple mine. At first, I couldn't believe that pineapples came from a mine, but Bing was very convincing. He even explained that the hole in the middle of the slices came from blasting. Well, I gotta go. My agent will call you about being on my show. Oh, by the way, coming in your front gate, I got quite a shock.
0: Oh, yes, the front gate is electric. Why don't you go out the back gate? Right over there.
1: Oh, thanks.
0: That's it. Now just reach in and lift the latch. I got a little Crosby in me, too.
1: Here's a very welcome return of those two talented tablet-eating song wizards, the Bell Sisters, backed by popular request, Cynthia and Kay Bell.

0: ladies and gentlemen, we present one of the truly great personalities of our time, a man beloved by all.
1: It's a fair start.
0: An entertainer who has brought joy to thousands.
1: Millions.
0: An artist in the grand tradition, a man whose talent is très formidable, par excellence.
1: I don't know what that means, but I'm sure it's true.
0: And here he is, the promise of real entertainment for any audience, Tony Martin.
2: Thank you, ladies and gentlemen.
1: Hi, turn in your ashtray. You're through. Thank you.
2: You know, Bob, the music business is taking a very interesting turn. What with the new styles of singing and these novelty tunes that are so popular.
3: Oh, I know. They're really wild. I heard one the other day. It was called, "You Must Have Poured Molasses on My Heart Because I'm Really Stuck on You."
2: But, Bob, you should hear the doll that's on the other side of the record.
3: What is it?
2: Well, it's called, "I'm Dancing with Tears in My Eyes Because the Girl in My Arms is Arthur Murray."
3: By the way, Tony, there's a sensible little song that my brother Jack wrote with Lyle Moraine for the picture Son of Paleface.
2: Oh, Son of Paleface.
3: Mm-hmm.
2: Isn't that the wonderful new Paramount picture starring Jane Russell, Roy Rogers, Trigger, and you? Yeah. I hear it's great.
3: Oh, well, it's very kind of you to say that.
2: Kind. Before we went on the air, he tattooed it on my eyeballs. Well, I didn't know your brother Jack wrote music.
3: Everybody in my family's got talent, Tony. Jack writes songs, another brother dances. I'm a comedian, but my brother in Cleveland makes all the money.
2: What does he do?
3: He's a butcher. He's loaded. Once a year, he sends his thumb out to California for a tan. Hey, should we have a go at the tune for my brother Jack?
2: Yeah, go.
3: I hope Lyle Moraine gets it.

0: Ladies and gentlemen, tonight we present a saga of the racetrack titled Winner Take All, starring William Holden, assisted by Bob Hope, the Laurence Olivier of the $2 window.
1: Steady high, no ad-libbing. Don't be independent just because you got a job lined up. Lather boy at the Turkish bath. Just read the announcement. Give him some music, Les.
0: We take you now to the racetrack. Not the grandstand where the banners are flying, but back to the barns and the stables where the real life of the track is carried on. Our central character is a man who makes his living as a jockey's agent.
2: That's me. My name is Feedbag McCoy. I'm a jockey's agent. Right now, I'm in a bad run of luck. I'm so broke that lately I've been sneaking into the stables and eating the oats. I guess I've been eating too many oats. Now, no matter where a fly lights on me, I don't have to move. I can twitch him off. Gee, if I could only find a jockey, a good jockey.
1: Oh, excuse me, are you Feedbag McCoy?
2: That's right.
1: Did you put this ad in the paper? Wanted someone who knows how to win a race against big-time competition?
2: Yeah. You a jockey?
1: Jockey? Well, I thought you wanted a running mate for
2: Cherry Coke. Go on, get out of here.
3: Just a second, Feedbag. This guy might be just the one we need.
2: Yeah. Hey, you. Do you think you could get down to 97 pounds by Thursday?
1: 97? Yeah.
2: Sure. How much do you weigh now?
1: 212.
2: How can you take off 115 pounds in 2 days?
1: Haven't you heard a lie, Chris?
3: You know, McCoy, now that I look at this guy, he might be a spy from one of the other stables.
1: Me?
3: Yeah. If you haven't done any riding, where'd you get those bow legs?
1: Well, I used to be a tree surgeon and I didn't have a ladder.
2: Okay, kid, you're hired. Put your suitcase in that bunk over there.
1: That's how I met the famous Feedbag McCoy and became a jockey. McCoy wanted me to start from the bottom, so he made me work in the stables, live in the stables, and sleep in the stables. But he fed me pretty well. Every day I had 2 chlorophyll sandwiches and a large glass of Stoppettes. It was coming up to the big race, and I had to get in condition, so McCoy sent me over to the jockey's exercise room. All I could see in the room was a man standing on his head. I walked over to him and said, "Hey, what's the idea of standing on your head?"
4: "Prevents fallen arches, boy."
1: Oh, not perfect, no. Well, I gotta get in shape. I'm gonna ride in the big race Saturday.
4: Aren't you a little chubby for that sort of thing?
1: Well, I guess I would have to take off a few pounds to be a jockey.
4: You'd have to take off a few pounds to be a horse.
1: Are you the athletic trainer?
4: That's right, son. And I called you, son, because it's shining through that hole in your head.
1: I'm ready to start. What do I do first?
4: Well, you can't exercise in all those pulls. You mind if I take off your shirt?
1: No, I guess not. Gee, this is a nice place you got here.
4: Oh, this is the most up-to-date gymnasium in America, boy. We've even got parallel bars.
1: Yeah, but all gymnasiums have parallel bars.
4: One for scotch and one for bourbon. Now, first, I'll hold this stethoscope to your chest. Breathe in.
1: Okay.
4: Breathe out. That's fine. Congratulations.
1: For what?
4: Well, you'll know in the morning. I'm a spy for your draft board. Now, remember, I'm very particular who I train. You have to pass a difficult entrance examination. You must answer all these questions. First, do you have muscular reflex coordination?
1: No.
4: Do you have 20/20 vision?
1: No.
4: Have you supernormal reflexes? Have you above average hearing? Have you first class stamina?
1: No. No.
4: Have you got
1: no.
4: $10?
1: Yes.
4: Shake hands, boy. You made the grade.
1: Thank you. It was the day of the big race. I figured I'd win the handicap because I had the horse for the best breeding. Cherry Coke. Cherry Coke. It was out of fizz water by Large Burp. A big crowd had turned out for the handicap. I was proud as I rode into the paddock. I'd been a poor kid all my life, and here I was dressed in jockey silks. Silk cap, silk shirt, silk pants, and underneath burlap shorts. Feedbag McCoy came over to me and said,
2: I got $10,000 bet in this race. If we win, we'll be rich.
1: I'll do my best to make the horse go fast, sir.
2: Oh, he'll go fast. I got electric batteries under the saddle. I fed the horse a bucket of Benzedrine, and instead of a whip, I want you to use this ice pick.
1: This would sound very suspicious, sir, if I did not know that you were honest. Uh-huh.
2: Well, good luck, kid. I'll be waiting at the finish line.
5: This race will start any second, folks. They're all lined up, and there they go.
1: My horse was the first one out of the starting gate. In no time at all, I had circled the track and was back in the starting gate. Yeah, boy! We were going past... the crowd.
5: The horses are going down the straightaway. They're really moving.
6: Come on, Cherry Coke. You gotta win. Keep going.
3: Look, Cherry Coke is going around the first turn.
6: Yeah, and Hope's Nose is going around the second turn.
1: Gee... Cherry Coke, we're 100 lengths ahead and we're going to win. We're going to win the big handicap. Gee, only a few yards to go. What happened? Somebody shot my horse.
4: That's right, boy, I did.
6: But Cherry Coke almost had that race won. We'd have been rich.
1: Yeah, but why did you do it?
4: I couldn't let you win, boy. If you'd won, you'd have got ambitious. You'd want to be the greatest jockey in the world. And it's all so foolish because you're not going to be a jockey.
1: Why not?
4: I forgot to tell you, I'm also president of your draft board.
0: Thanks for being with us, and join us again next week, same time, same station. This is High Everback saying so long for Bob Hope and the whole gang. See you soon.
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5: I checked my .45 for slugs. I took out a .50 rifle from the drawer of my desk and killed it. The door opened. She entered wearing nothing but a smile. I remember the way she was in my arms the night before, like molten lava. I gotta stop living like this. I'm a greengrocer from Pearly.

0: There will now be an intermission during which our sales staff will visit all parts of the cinema, selling ices, cold drinks, chocolates, cigarettes, hair dryers, second-hand cars, gold bullion and pieces of Africa. And if you want to be naughty with the manager's wife, we can arrange anything for a prize.
1: Here, Glad, do you fancy some nuts?
2: Yeah.
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2: Hello, Cheeky.
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1: Yah, boo, spotty.
4: As you will have gathered, dear listener. Hello, Eric. Our theme this week is art. Art takes many forms, such as tat, trap, and retar.
0: What are you talking about?
4: I don't know. It's John's turn to speak, and he's still in the loo.
2: Man's desire. Oh, man's desire. To express himself through artistic means goes back to the dawn of time. For instance, before he acquired sophistication and intelligence, man's effort at music sounded something like this.
8: It's one of those songs that can make you cold. A ride in the springtime, a walk in the fall.
0: Then came the invention of the wheel, which led to the trombone and the Huddersfield Choral Society.
4: Hence the expression, you can lead a trombone to the Huddersfield Choral Society, but you can't make it drink. Unless it happens to be played by Jimmy Edwards. In which case, you can't stop it. Meanwhile, on the deck of a luxury yacht in between the poop and the bollard.
0: Darling, it's a beautiful yacht, isn't it? It's like a dream come true, us being here.
1: Yes, Morris.
0: Darling.
1: Yes, Morris.
0: Let's make love on deck.
1: Oh, Morris, not in the middle of the boat show.
2: And now here in the studio is Mr. Alopecia Hangglider, who is going to show us some interesting things you can do with wire coat hangers.
9: Oh.
2: Well, that's one he obviously hadn't planned on. So here is some music.
4: Meanwhile, on a Glasgow to London express roaring through Rotherham.
10: Well, Charles, have a good weekend.
0: Not too bad. Went to a wife-swapping party in Gleneagles.
10: Any good?
0: Yes, got a set of golf clubs for mine.
9: Coffee, gentlemen?
10: Thank you.
2: Steward.
9: Sir?
2: He hasn't been round with the cups yet.
9: Oh.
0: Hello, Cheeky's postbag, in which we read some of the letters from you to us that prove that you're as daft as we are.
11: Dear Hello, Cheeky, my name is Edith, my mother's name is Margaret, my grandmother's name is Dorothy, and when I went to check up on my great-grandmother's name, I found that the present vicar's name is Herbert. Is this a record?
4: Dear Hello, Cheeky.
11: Well, is it? Answer me.
4: Anything, you beautiful creature. Dear Hello, Cheeky, I do not know whether Dennis King does request, but if so, I have one for him. Will he please close the lid and go and get an honest job?
12: That's not nice.
4: You don't know the half of it. This is from your wife.
0: Dear Hello, Cheeky, is John Junkin the same man I knew during the war in Scotland? He was always so witty and amusing.
11: Could be.
0: He was the life and soul of our amateur dramatic society.
11: Yes.
0: And a great one for the girls.
11: Oh, must be.
0: Also, he still owes me £3.
11: No, another one. There was a lot of them about at the time, you know.
4: Home hints for handyman, and why not?
0: How to make a bed light.
2: Get up off it.
4: Meanwhile, in a fortune teller's tent, in the middle of the rush hour on the Lifeline.
13: Right, dearie, let's read the cards. Seven of spades. Two of diamonds. Eight of clubs.
0: Oh. But what does it mean?
13: Means I'm playing pontoons and five card tricks only.
10: In that case, I must inform you that I am Detective Sergeant Grimwold. What have you to say to that?
13: Oh. You're going to meet a tall, fat bride.
0: Oh, no, I'm not.
13: No, I read the cards wrong. I'm going to meet a short, thin magistrate.
4: Hiya, Mystic Fires. You know, my mother was the seventh son of a seventh son.
0: How did she manage that?
4: It was before they had dope tests. I can read the future. I know what you're going to say next.
0: What?
4: I knew you were going to say that.
0: Rubbish.
4: I knew you were going to say that as well.
0: Tim, don't be such an idiot.
4: And that.
0: Oh, Tim.
4: And that. And that.
0: Oh!
2: I knew you were going to say that.
0: Oh, don't you stop.
2: I knew you were going to say that.
0: Knicker twist, rubber band.
2: I didn't know you were going to say that.
3: Hi, fans. Dennis, I knew I was going to come on now. King here. I wonder what I'm going to say next. I know it's going to be witty, because I'm like that. My wife's gone to the West Indies. Barbados, no, they let anybody in. See what I mean?
4: Dennis, get off.
3: You're dead.
4: I knew you were going to say that.
10: What do you mean you've got a set of golf clubs for yours?
4: Continuing our study of art.
10: He tried. God knows he tried.
4: Let us now take a look at the Pre-Raphaelites. Oh, one of them's picking wax out of his ear with a match, so perhaps it's not quite the moment. Let's turn to sculpture. We all know Rodin's kiss.
0: I don't. He just shook hands with me.
4: No! It's a statue.
2: Rubbish. That's one of those black things you have in the front room.
4: How do you mean?
2: You know, you pick it up and you say, statue.
4: Meanwhile, at the Battle of Agincourt.
0: Once more unto the breach, dear friends, once more. Oh, come on, dear friend. Come to the breach. Oh, come on, Charlie, you come. They'll all follow you.
2: I'm having me tea.
0: Oh, bring it with you. I don't mind.
2: Oh, I'm meeting a bird. Is that fun?
0: Bring her along to the breach. We'll make it a do. I've ordered a big can of beer and the wife's making some sandwiches.
2: Oh, I don't think I can.
0: The last time I had you round the palace for a game of snooker.
2: Oh.
4: Just have a moment. I'm a lover of Shakespeare.
2: Your private life's your own concern.
4: No. I've just completed a thesis entitled Shakespeare or Bacon. Or would you prefer the continental breakfast?
0: It's been set to music by Dennis King, the Quasimodo of the keyboard. And here to sing it for you is a man who once attacked a soprano from the Black and White Minstrels.
4: They all look alike to me, you know.
8: Pickle a pickle for Easter.

0: scrape it right. During that song, we had a phone call from a Mr. A. Hitler of Brazil. He said he wasn't allowed to get away with things like that, so why were we?
1: Or Grapple and Apple. And now, here is Julian Gossett, who's been racing at Kempton Park. Wasn't worth it, really. I was beaten by a horse.
2: The Scum newspaper is the newspaper for you. In the Scum tomorrow, new bathing in Pearly. A 14-month-old baby speaks out. The sex life of the single man. Would it improve if he got a girl? Bob Monkhouse tells it all. In the words of Les Dawson, Ken Dodd, Morecambe and Wise, and six LPs he bought in America. No offense, Bob. But the deliberate mistake in Harold Wilson and winning a weekend for two on Miss Mills. All this and less in the Scum tomorrow.
3: Did you know that Mungo Park was responsible for exploring the River Niger?
1: Did you know that Merle Park was responsible for creating many roles with the Royal Ballet?
0: And did you know that Hyde Park was responsible for doubling the birth rate in central London?
3: Meanwhile, in a pet shop.
4: Good morning.
5: Good morning, sir.
4: I was thinking about buying a pet dog.
5: Yes, sir. Would you like a peek?
4: That's very kind of you, but can we talk about the pet first?
0: Meanwhile, in Cornwall, during the floral dance...
6: Arthur, I don't half feel a fool dancing with this hollyhock.
7: That's not a hollyhock, you fool. That's Vanessa Redgrave.
6: What's she doing down here?
7: She's revolting.
6: I know that, but what's she doing down here?
1: And now it's time for our new panel game, Shout a Lot. Three members of our studio audience, picked entirely at random, with a boat hook, are going to shout... They're going to shout in the microphone, and the one who shouts the loudest will win Buckingham Palace. Right, off you go. Well, our applause meter shows that that's a dead hitch between the three of you. So that means one of you gets Buckingham Palace, and the other two win a cough suite. Now, tell me, madam, you're the lucky winner. Now that you've won Buckingham Palace, what are you going to do with it?
5: Oh, we shall just carry on living there as usual.
1: If you want to play Shout a Lot, send us a photograph of yourself in coronation robes and shout your name and address down a manhole. Good night!
0: That was Shout a Lot, our new panel game, which we don't think is very good, but at least Frank Muir isn't in it. Hello.
8: Hello, this I'm Frank Muir.
0: No, it isn't.
8: Dennis Norden?
0: Never.
8: Oh, Lady Barnett.
0: Oh, what can we do for you, Isabel?
8: Well, I'm doing any questions on Friday, and I don't know what to wear.
0: Why not pearls? They go well with basic black.
8: Oh, you're a treasure.
0: You're welcome.
8: I'm not really Lady Barnett, you know. I'm Shirley Bassey doing funny voices.
0: You always have, dear.
3: And now, over to our interview studio, where Beowulf Eggplant is talking to the wallpaper.
1: Good evening. For the benefit of our listener, you are white wallpaper with red stripes.
9: No, I'm actually red wallpaper with white stripes.
1: I'm sorry. You also must be a pretty dull job hanging around all day.
9: Yes, it is, but I stick to it.
1: Oh. How did you start? Have you always been wallpaper?
9: No, when I was much younger, I was a pastel pink toilet roll.
1: Well, why did you change?
9: My father disapproved of the low company I was keeping. And he made me take a job as some paper kitchen towel. I was with Fanny Craddock for a while, but she kept hitting Johnny with me, so I left.
1: Then I believe you met Mr. Sanderson, who gave you your big break.
9: That is true. He is known as the Hughie Green of the wallpaper world.
1: Do you have any future ambitions?
9: Well, I should like to emulate my father. He made it big. They print the Daily Express on him. What you might call a leading role. I think I'm quite witty for wallpaper.
1: I think you're very silly.
9: I'm silly and you're sitting here talking to wallpaper.
1: Well, if that's your attitude... That'll learn him.
0: Meanwhile, in an exclusive double-fronted slum...
10: You're late, young old. Where have you been?
11: Down at the airport, Dad. Watching Concorde.
10: Stop it. You'll go deaf.
11: I saw in the paper that Max Bygraves had had an operation. Hmm. They gave him a local anaesthetic and removed his talent.
12: When was this?
11: 1947.
12: 1947, what a year that was. You know, I enjoyed it so much I kept it going until 1951. My father was livid.
11: Why?
12: He was due to retire in 1948. When he finally got the gold watch, it was 3 years slow.
1: And now, an excerpt from Tom Brown's school days.
13: Excuse me, are you Flashman?
5: How did you know?
13: I recognize the raincoat.
5: You little oik. Have you ever been held over an open fire in your tight trousers and roasted?
13: No.
5: Burns a bum, you know.
1: And now here is Dudley Function to talk about the Upper Amazon.
5: She's only got one boob, so she can shoot her iris proper.
1: And now I'd like to demonstrate my latest invention.
11: What do you call it?
1: I call it the...
11: What does it do?
1: Well, mainly... But sometimes...
11: Could you give us a demonstration?
1: Certainly. Oh, well, back to the drawing board. Oh, have that on the house.
14: Mr. Entwistle, I realise you are a wealthy man and chairman of several companies, and I am but a humble clerk, but I should like... to marry your daughter.
15: I haven't got a daughter.
14: I know, but I wanted to get in early.
15: Don't be so ridiculous.
14: Oh, well. Is your Red spoken for?
15: Yes, he's going to marry a statue of Florence Nightingale.
14: Oh, how about your wife?
15: He'd have more fun with a statue of Florence Nightingale.
14: Are you available?
15: Now look, young man, what's all this about? I'm not saying yes or no. What's it all about?
14: Well, I must be honest, I lost all my money in the city.
15: Business deal?
14: No, hole in my trousers.
15: I have done this. Miss Champing, bring me in a meanwhile, will you?
16: Yes, sir.
15: Stupid girl, that's not a meanwhile. That's a stranger than truth.
17: I'm sorry, sir. I was up all night robbing a bank.
15: Oh, all right. Stranger than truth.
1: Arnold Cartwheel of Chesterley Street has invented a revolutionary new toaster. Every 3 minutes, a small hand holding a glass comes out and says, "The Queen, God bless her."
15: Meanwhile, in the Wright Brothers workshop at Kitty Cat...
1: Kitty Hawk.
15: Please yourself, but there goes Sunday lunch.
10: Orville, I reckon with any luck, by the end of this year, we should have a flying machine in the air.
15: I think you could be wrong, Wilbur. This man, I've been working on a submarine.
1: Speaking of the Wright Brothers, do you remember Zazu Pitt? When they closed those, my father was out of work for 3 months. People complain about the welfare state. And while we're in a musical mood, cop hold of this.

0: That number has been recently recorded by the Dennis King Trio. And if you're not very good, we'll send you a copy. Mr. King?
1: Yes?
0: I've got a cable for you.
1: Really?
0: Yeah, they've asked me to tie it round you and drag you away. Meanwhile, in a hospital, just next to the man with his leg up... Sorry, nurse. We eavesdrop behind the screen. Nurse, this has got to come off.
2: No, doctor.
0: How dare you argue with me?
2: It's my frock you're talking about.
0: True. Here is a newsflash. Oh, grow on you. A BBC current affairs producer has been sacked for having an affair with a current. And with that, over to the what?
3: Get on, get on.
0: Oh, all right.
2: Where are we going?
3: I'm taking you on a blind date with your wife.
2: How's it a blind date, then?
3: I'm driving with my eyes shut.
0: Here is another newsflash. Police are looking for two men on a motorcycle with their eyes shut, going the wrong way round Cyril Smith. Our reporter asked Mr. Smith for a comment, but couldn't get near enough to hear what he was saying. Meanwhile, at a fruit and vegetable show, just next to two tomatoes and a cucumber, rather unfortunately placed.
2: Mrs. Trampoline, not showing this year?
4: No, Vicar. My husband doesn't like miniskirts.
2: Well, I have nothing against miniskirts myself. It's those low-cut blouses I look down on.
4: You're very rude for a vicar.
2: I'm not a vicar. I'm a dirty old man with this collar on back to front. Give us a kiss.
0: Ladies and gentlemen, at this point, I should like everyone over the age of 21 to rise, don a stiff dicky, and spit out of the window to celebrate the fact that last night at the National Ballroom Dancing Championships, Patrick Campbell and partner won the Hesitation Waltz by 2 hours. Thank you. And now... You thrilled to a man called Hort.
5: You flocked to a man called Cannon.
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0: Now, doze off to...
5: A man called Arthur Littlehampton.
7: He rode in a humping...

0: one of those nights, as the stranger tethered his moped outside of Timothy White.
1: Hello, Bubbles. You're a stranger around these parts, ain't you?
2: Yep. Just a moseying through from Pearly to Hayward Street. Is there a hotel in this one traffic-warden town?
1: No, but you could come home with me.
2: Where'd you live?
1: Edinburgh, but it'd make it worth your while.
2: Oh.
0: With true love dawning in her eyes, she gave him a cheeky grin. He hit her right between the eyes with a bottle of aspirin.
1: Here, I know you. I've seen your picture in Exchange of Mark. You're the notorious Arthur Littlehampton. Wishes to exchange 78 for Berylin for Staggart Bay ice cream.
2: Smile when you say that, kid.
1: Why?
2: I'm a part-time dentist. I think you need a fill-in.
1: Oh.
2: And at the same time, I could fix those two loose teeth.
1: What loose teeth? Oh.
2: Those loose teeth.
1: Why did you do that?
2: I don't want you a squealing to the law about me, kid. I know there's a Staggart Bay fire screen in Humping Parva, and it's mine, I tell you, mine. Drop those licorice all sorts and get your hands up.
1: You can knock a kid like me about, but you'll get yours in a minute.
2: What do you mean?
1: Here comes blonde, buxom, Elsie Farmelow, 35, mother of two, and part-time traffic warden.
2: Why are you talking like that, kid?
1: I want to be a reporter for the Sun when I grow up.
2: If you grow up.
1: Oh.
3: Now then, moped on double yellow.
2: Hold it right there, sister. Lay a hand on that moped and I'll fill you full of licorice all sorts.
3: Hey, aren't you Arthur Littlehampton of Dalton's Weekly fame? We'll exchange autograph photo of Derek Roy for Staggart Bay fire screen.
2: What if I am? These licorice all sorts are loaded. Make one move and I'll let you have them.
3: Ah, well, a girl's got to do what a girl's got to do. But go easy on the coconut ones, they get stuck in me dentures. Here we go. Time, 4:23 p.m.
2: Okay, baby, you asked for it.
0: Elsie's face as she slumped to the ground was the face of one who'd seen hell. As he let her have the all sorts, the coconut ones as well. Arthur rode on down the street in search of the whatchamacallit. Sounds of revelry led him to the bar of the Cock and Wallet.
2: Howdy.
4: Evening, Scrop.
2: Okay, barkeep. Hit me with a glass of stout. Thank you. Now could I have one to drink? You wouldn't have a Staggart Bay fire screen in a crummy joint like this, would you?
4: This is no crummy joint, stranger. This here is the best rum pub in these parts.
2: Don't give me that. A decent joint wouldn't have a pianist like that. Fat, greasy, 3 days' growth of stubble. I'm going to put a licorice all sort right through that moth-eaten hat.
4: I wouldn't do that, sir.
2: Why not?
4: That's the what?
2: Time's a wasting, bartender. I'm going to get it all out in the open.
4: Down the passage, second on the left.
2: So, I want you all to listen to my story.
5: Took five of the 14th blasted bunker. Good Lord, Cedric. There's a blasted licorice all sort in my gin.
2: I said quiet. Another word and you'll get the full force of this sherbet fountain.
5: Who the devil are you?
2: The name's Arthur Littlehampton.
5: Good Lord. Evening Standard classified. We'll exchange pre-war tandem and kilt for Staggart Bay fire screen.
2: Yes. I know there's one in this village somewhere and...
5: Look, I know where it is and I'll tell you, but for God's sake, put the safety catch on those licorice all sorts. You put a pink one right through Cedric's pims.
2: That weren't no accident, buddy. Talk and talk fast. Commuters speak with forked tongue. So the fire screen belongs to Miss Coyle, the district nurse.
5: Yes, yes. Word in your ear. Bit of a goer.
2: Thank you. I'll mosey on down to her place, get the fire screen and have me flu jabs while I'm at it.

0: between. Pretty ugly.
1: You, Miss Coyle?
2: I am, so I am.
1: One at a time. I have ridden from the north of Pudsey clear across the country, killing, raping, pillaging, and staying at youth hostels.
2: But why would you be doing that, you with the smooth eyes and the baby blue face?
1: Well, when I was just a kid...
0: Shut
1: up. My maw was stole by Indians who took her to live in their teepee in Bradford. And ever since, I have sworn I would own a Stag at Bay fire screen at whatever the cost.
2: Oh, well, I have one here I was just going to throw out. You can have it.
1: I'll fill you full of sherbet. I'll blast you with a licorice. Oh, ta. Well, I'll be moseying on then. Ta-ra.

0: night, Kiki. Good night, Kiki. Cheerio. Sayonara, Kiki.
1: That was Hello, Kiki, with Tim Brooksdale, Barry Cryer, and John Junkin. Script was by Barry Cryer and John Junkin, music by the Dennis King Trio, and the program produced by Bob Oliver Rogers.
0: Toodaloo, and you.
1: Get him in.
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2: Oh, come in, Smithers. 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Orange juice.
3: No, sir. 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
2: 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Thank you.
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0: This week, Men of Letters.
1: Come on, it's your go.
2: Well, I can't go.
1: Well, I can.
2: Well, all right, then go. Don't sit there gloating. I don't know how I bother to play Scrabble with you. I really don't. Go on, put your word down. What's that?
1: B-U-M, bum. Four, five, six, seven, triple letter score, double word score, that's 16 and 14, 30.
2: What a filthy mind you have got.
1: What's wrong with that?
2: It's vulgar. That's what's wrong with it. Honestly, I mean, this is supposed to be an erudite game to increase one's word power. Look at that board. It's disgusting. There's not one word you've put down that can be used in decent company. Not one word of more than four letters. That board is nothing less than a display of unadulterated filth.
1: They still count, though, don't they?
2: No, they don't.
1: Oh, yes, they do. If they're in the dictionary, they count, and bum's in the dictionary. It's your go.
2: I'm not so sure that bum is in the dictionary. I mean, you don't think all them professors up at Oxford would waste their time discussing the merits and the meanings of the word bum? They wouldn't use dirty words like that.
1: My bum's not dirty. What I mean is, my bum is the American word for tramp.
2: Well, Natty, that's what I've got you. You is not allowed to use colloquialisms or slang.
1: In that case, I'll stick by the English bum. That being the part of the anatomy that fills out the back of your trousers. Your go.
2: Oh, this is ridiculous. I mean, I can't compete with this sort of thing. If I'd have thought this game was going to degenerate into a mere catalogue of crudities, I wouldn't have started it in the first place.
1: You're just not, because I'm winning.
2: Well, of course, if you don't care what sort of words you use, that's not difficult. I mean, look at the difference between the quality of my words and your words. At least I'm having a go at keeping the tone up.
1: You're not winning, though, are you? That's what it's all about, mate.
2: You haven't won yet. There's still a long way to go. Now, let's see, what letters have I got here? Z, Y...
1: You can't go, can you?
2: I might be able to. The words I have in mind takes a bit of working out.
1: Have you got an S?
2: Suppose I have.
1: Well, you could put it on the end of my bum and make it bum.
2: I'd rather not, if you don't mind.
1: You get a triple letter score.
2: I don't care. That's not the way to play the game.
1: Well, hurry up, then.
2: All right. At least I can clean your last word up. B-U-M-P-S. Bumps. Three and one and a triple letter score makes seven.
1: Lovely. That let me in nice. S-O-D. Sod. Triple letters. Three. S-1, D-2, six altogether. You go.
2: I'm not allowing sod.
1: Why not? Piece of turf. Nothing wrong with that. Shakespeare uses it.
2: I don't care if Barbara Cartland uses it. That's not the way you meant it. You meant it as a swear word. You always mean them as swear words because you are dirty and crude and horrible.
1: You go.
2: I can't go.
1: I can see one.
2: I'm not interested.
1: Have you got a blank?
2: I'm not telling you.
1: Well, if you have, use that as a K and then you...
2: No! I will not stoop to using obscenities. Besides, you've already used it.
1: So you can't go then?
2: I didn't say that, did I? I think I shall change all of my letters.
1: You can't. There's only three left.
2: All right, then I'll change three of them.
1: Might be worse than the ones you've got.
2: I doubt it. Now, what are we here? Quizzed? Jubagux. Well, I suppose if I was Polish, I might be able to have a stab at it.
1: You can't go, can you?
2: No, I can't.
1: Well, I can. C-R-U-M.
2: What's that?
1: Crumb.
2: Crumb?
1: Yeah. What do you get in bed when you've been eating biscuits?
2: You can't spell it like that.
1: Don't you?
2: There's a B on the end of it.
1: Who's there?
2: No wonder you only put filthy words down. Then anyone's you can spell. My God.
1: No, it's not. I can still go. What's that word you put down there? P-E-T. Pet. Good. Move crumb in front of that. And there you are. C-R-U-M-P-E-T. Crumpet, which you also get in bed. There are three, four, five, and there's eight, and three's 11, 12, 13.

0: 13, triple letter and a double score. 29 altogether. That's 523 to me and 56 to you. I'm winning. Pick up the last three letters you threw away.
1: Well, you won't make anything out of them.
0: You'll go.
1: I can't go. You know I can't go. Neither can you.
0: Yes, I can.
1: Get out of it. 2 K's and an N I threw away. What can you make out of them?
0: Da-dee-da-dee-da. Da-dee-da-dee-da. Knickers.
1: Oh.
0: I'm out. That's 50 points for using all my letters, plus 18 for knickers. That's 591 altogether, less your 56. That's 535 I've won by, at a penny a point. That's £5.35 you owe me. Do you want another game?
1: No.
0: It's a good game, ain't it?
1: It is when it's played properly, but not when it's played by dirty old men like you.
0: Who's that?
1: Stone me. Every time there's a knock on my door, you say, who's that? It's a very annoying habit. How do I know it is? I haven't got x-ray eyes. I shall go out and open the door. If it's got anything remotely to do with you, I shall tell you who it is.
0: Well, if you don't go and answer it, neither of us will know who it is.
2: All right. Down and open the door, down, you great heavy-handed...
3: Hello, Vicar.
4: Good evening, Mr. Steptoe. Inclement weather, is it not?
3: Oh, yes. Most inclement, yes.
4: It is on nights like this that one's thoughts go out to our sailors and fishermen.
3: Yes, indeed. Must be very empty out there. I wouldn't fancy it.
4: Nor I. Indeed, no.
3: It's funny, ain't it, how we all take a bit of fish for granted, don't we?
4: We do. Yes, indeed, we do.
3: Yes.
4: Hardly a thought do we spare for those brave souls.
3: What? How much do you want?
4: Pardon?
3: I thought you was collecting.
4: Oh, goodness me, no.
3: Oh, well, you better come in then.
4: Thank you. You're most kind.
3: Can I take your hat and coat?
0: Who was he?
3: The vicar.
0: Now, gold, is he on the air all again?
3: Oh, dear. He's my father. He knows you're here. It's just his joke. This way. Down the hall, into the lounge.
0: He's had 2 bob off me this year already. He must think I'm made of...
3: Father.
0: Oh, gold. Hello, Vicar. I didn't recognise you with your clothes on. Your suit, I mean. It's a nice one, isn't it? Not one of ours, is it?
4: I beg your pardon?
0: You didn't get it off that sackful we gave you for the Bangladesh. I wouldn't blame you if you did. Your needs are as great as theirs are, aren't they?
3: Father, the vicar is hardly likely to knit clothes intended for refugees.
0: Oh, I didn't mean anything. He hasn't got much, has he? I mean...
3: Father, would you like to go and make a cup of tea? It's rather inclement out.
0: Tea? He don't want tea, do you, vicar? Have something to keep the cold out. I was just going to pour one when you come in. Here you are. Nice drop of gold watch.
4: Thank you very much.
0: Well, may God bless you and the devil miss you.
3: Don't give me one, will you? Would you care to sit down, Vicar?
4: Thank you. Oh, Scrabble, my favourite game. You've just finished, I see.
3: K-N... Please. Not very high standard, I'm afraid. Oh, we haven't got the command of words like what you have got.
4: Perhaps you'd both like to come round to the vicarage one evening. My wife is a very keen player. We could make a foursome.
0: Oh, yeah, like that.
3: No, I don't think that's a very good idea. You'd be much too good for us. You'd crucify us. How is your niece?
4: Oh, greatly improved, thank you.
3: The vicar has had a touch of his housemaid's knee again, Father.
0: Oh, I am sorry.
4: Yes, an occupational hazard, I'm afraid. One has to do a great deal of kneeling in my game.
0: You want to get your missus to sew some pads inside your trousers. She wants to use one of her padded bras. Cut it in half, strap them round your kneecaps. They fit lovely. I knew a carpet layer who swore by them, and he reckons...
3: Peter, I'm sure the vicar can make his own medical arrangements. Why don't you go out and put a blanket over the horse, and then go to bed?
0: No, I want to talk to the vicar.
3: Then kindly moderate to your language.
4: That's quite all right, Mr. Steptoe. I've been long enough in the parish not to be shocked by the vernacular. One cannot expect Mayfair in Oil Drum Lane. They're rough diamonds, but the salt of the earth.
3: That is broad-minded of you. So what do we owe the pleasure of this visit, then? I mean, if it's about me not coming to church, I do believe I have made my position clear to you in the past. I mean, whilst I have nothing personal against you, intellectually, I'm like Bertrand Russell before me, a humanist, and consequently, I find myself unable to subscribe to the Christian ethos and dogma.
4: Yes, yes, I remember our conversation that evening very well. Very cogently reasoned, I thought. I remember your argument that Pascal and Calvin were, Burkes, I believe you said. Made a great impression on my wife.
3: Did I say that? Oh, I'm dreadfully sorry.
4: Not at all. One often gets carried away in a theological discussion.
3: Yes, but I should not have used language like that. Please, apologise to your wife. And if you could explain, I was a bit et up, and your hospitality was on the generous side, and I was a wee bit Brahms and Liszt.
4: Brahms and Liszt. I shall tell her.
0: Now look what you've done.
4: No, Mr. Septo, the reason for my visit is quite different. Frankly, I have come to ask a favour of you.
3: Anything, please, don't hesitate to ask.
4: As you may know, this week we are celebrating the centenary of our church.
3: Get away.
4: Yes, 100 years of bringing the good word to the people of Shepherd's Bush. Yes, a great deal has changed since then.
0: Yeah, you're getting a lot of competition from the Muslims now, aren't you? Well, it's true. They were pouring out of that converted cinema last week. Looked just like a bus garage, it did.
4: I don't regard that as competition. All the great religions of the world are there for the glory of God. In my father's house, there are many mansions.
0: Are there? Well, I wish he'd put a few up here. The living conditions are diabolical.
4: Yes, I am cognizant of the problem.
3: However... Yes, go on, Vicar.
4: We have decided to publish a special enlarged edition of the parish magazine.
3: What a good idea.
4: And I shall need all the contributions I can get.
0: I thought so. How much do you want?
4: No, I mean articles. Articles for inclusion. My wife thought it would be rather nice if we had articles about some of the more exotic trades and professions carried out in the parish throughout the years. And as you are one of the oldest established firms in the area, we wondered whether one of you would care to write about the history of rag and boning in Shepherd's Bush.
3: Oh, I should be delighted.
0: So would I.
3: Father, I think I'd better write
0: it. I know more about it than you do.
3: No, you don't. And you can't write as well as I can either. I was always top of the class at composition, you know that. I always got 9 out of 10. I got a gold star once.
4: Oh, very good.
3: Oh, yes, I mean, words has always been my strong point. You leave it to me, Vicar.
0: I want to do it.
3: Well, you can't. You'd have to do something else, won't you?
0: I want to do the article.
3: Well, you're not going to do the article. I'm the artistic one in this house.
0: Cobblers, you can't even spell.
3: Who can't?
0: You can't.
3: I can spell better than you
0: can. Who can?
3: Oh, I can.
0: No, you can't.
3: Oh, yes, I can.
0: All right, then. Spell chrysanthemum.
3: A what? C-H-R-I-S-T, Christ, Christ, oh, I'm a top. Is it C-K-K-H-R? Well, I'm not allowed to use a word like chrysanthemum in an article about rag and boning.
0: That's where you're wrong, because Charlie Harris's horse is called chrysanthemum.
3: I don't care, I won't mention him.
0: Well, you can't write an article about rag and boning without mentioning Charlie Harris. He'd be furious. His family's been at even longer than ours.
3: And I shall say, Charlie Harris and his horse.
0: Because you can't spell chrysanthemum.
3: I can look it up in the dictionary.
0: How can you look it up in the dictionary when you can't spell it?
3: I'll get somebody to spell it for me, then I'll look it up.
0: How do you spell mullable?
3: I'm not interested in spelling mullable.
0: That's Bottle's Ferrari's horse.
3: I don't give a toss whose horse it is.
0: And what was the name of his horse in 1932?
3: I don't know.
0: And what was the name of Chunky Spooner's horse?
3: I don't know.
0: Well, you should do, because I got a red rosette in Hyde Park in 1911. How many horses and carts followed Arthur Philpott's coffin in 1928?
3: 23.
0: 36.
3: Oh.
0: Dad, you don't know nothing. You can't spell. You're not qualified. I've been a rag and bone man all my life.
3: Well, so have I.
0: I was a rag and bone man before you was born.
3: I'll be a rag and bone man after your death.
0: How do you know?
3: Because I'm going to kill you if you don't shut up.
4: Why? Don't you both write it?
3: You keep out of it. Oh. Sorry, but I beg your pardon. I forgot you was here. No, it wouldn't work. I mean, I couldn't collaborate with him. I mean, one cannot undertake creative work with somebody who gets on your threepenny bits as much as he does.
4: Well, this needs the judgment of Solomon.
3: You're going to chop him in half?
4: why don't you toss for it? I'll spin. You call, Mr. Steptoe.
0: Heads.
4: Tails.
0: You lot, I'm doing it. You want to get back in your cot, mate?
4: Don't get upset, Mr. Steptoe. We'd still like a contribution from you.
0: Would you?
4: Of course.
0: Anything?
4: Of course, anything you like.
0: Right, you're on. I'll go and do it now.
4: Good night, Mr. Steptoe. Thank you for the drop of gold watch.
0: Any time.
4: Well,
3: Sorry, I was thinking my article out. I'll see you out, Vicar.
4: Oh, thank you.
3: Can I illustrate my article with photographs?
4: Yes, that would be delightful.
3: Oh, thank you. I'm sure you'll be pleased with it.
4: I'm sure I shall.
3: My teacher has always complimented me on my literary style. I was thinking of taking up journalism when I left school, but old misery guts wouldn't let me. He wouldn't let me do anything. Still, I suppose 12 was a trifle young.
4: Good night, Mr. Steptoe. I shall look forward to reading your article.
3: Good night, Vicar. Oh, this could be the start of a new career.

0: Oh, Gordon Bennett! What's all this rubbish?
1: That's my research. Reference books, taped interviews, photographs. I've interviewed and photographed every totter within 2 miles. I don't mess about, mate. When I do a thing, I do it properly.
0: How much have you written?
1: Mind your own business.
0: That's blank. You haven't started yet. Struggling, are you?
1: It's all up here. Don't worry. I know exactly what I'm going to write. It's just a question of getting it down. Flaubert had much the same trouble. He said every word was like tearing the flesh from his body. You go away and do yours.
0: Me? Oh, I've done it.
1: Done it?
0: Last week.
1: What have you done?
0: Mind your own business.
1: Well, it can't be much good if you do it that quickly. It's probably extremely facile. Great works always takes a long time. 100 Years of Totting by Harold K. Stepto. Now, where the hell's the A? A? A.
0: Well, go on, then. You haven't got much time.
1: Do you mind? I'm trying to concentrate.
0: Hello. He's off. You'll be running out of paper soon.
1: But please, I can't create with you in the room. Go away.
0: I said you should have let me do it.
1: 100 years of totting.
0: It'll be 110 years by the time you've finished.
1: Oh, shut up. Now, then, where's me notes? Oh, yes, here we are.
0: Here. What's this?
1: That's my tape recorder. Well, the sun was glinting off the sideboard.
2: In 1926, during the general strike...
0: Here, that's Charlie Harris.
2: Of the, under my dad's leadership, we organised a relief column to feed the Jarrow marchers en route, so to speak.
0: Flaming liar. Turn that off! He's a liar. It was me tried to organise that. He wouldn't give you the droppings off his nose. What else did he tell you?
1: Oh, he gave me some marvellous material, wonderful human interest, about when he got married. He didn't have an house of his own, so he sent his old dad to the pictures, and when his dad got back, all his furniture was out on the curb. The door was locked, and his dad had to go and live in the stable.
0: That's not true either. That was me and your grandfather. He's taking credit for everything. That article is going to be a tissue of lies. They're having you on.
1: All right, then. I'll interview you. Get your side of it. Here, sit down there. Say something into this microphone to get the level.
0: What'll I say?
1: Anything. What did you have for breakfast this morning?
0: Sausages.
1: Sausages? Yeah. Sausages?
0: Yeah.
1: You said there weren't any sausages.
0: There weren't any after I'd had them. Six, anyway.
1: Six? I could have had 3 of them. It's me who does the work. I'm entitled to go out in the morning with something inside of me. You greedy, hungry, gutted something.
0: Now, look, are you going to interview me or not? I can't sit here all night arguing the toss with you. My time's valuable.
1: I'm cooking a breakfast tomorrow, right? 1, 2, 3, testing. Mary had a little lamb. Its fleece was white as snow. That's all right, yes. 100 Years of Totting by Harold K. Stepto, interview number 26, Albert Stepto. Mr. Stepto, what are your earliest recollections of the rag and bone business in Shepherd's Bush?
0: I'm not telling you.
1: What's the point of having an interview if you're not going to say anything?
0: I'm not writing your article for you.
1: I'm not asking you to. I just want some information. I shall then incorporate them into a piece in my own words. I want the Steptoes to be well represented, that's all. I mean, God blimey, Boswell could hardly have written his biography of Dr. Johnson if every time Boswell asked him something, Johnson said, I'm not telling you. Madam, we'll start again.
0: You just want to pick my brains?
1: I shall pick them straight out of your ears in a minute. Now then, Mr. Steptoe, in your 70 years as a rag and bone man, you must have seen many changes.
0: Yes, I have.
1: Well!
0: Well, what?
1: Well, what are they?
0: Oh. Well, we used to have trams on the roads in them days.
1: Yes.
0: And we haven't got them now.
1: Are you taking a mickey?
0: No.
1: Well, get on with it, then. It must have been difficult to drive a horse and a cart in those days.
0: Oh, yes, it was. Dangerous as well. I remember once having a heavy load on, and I got my wheels caught in the tram lines at Marble Arch, and I had to go all the way back to Putney Depot Terminus before I could turn round.
1: Couldn't I have switched the points and sent you to Shepherd's Bush?
0: Are you calling me a liar?
1: Yes. And if you don't take it seriously, I shall switch this machine off and fetch you a knuckle sandwich right up your bracket. All right? Now, tell me, Mr. Steptoe, bearing in mind that this article is for the church magazine, so that we don't want any filth, I realise that's placing an unfair handicap on you.
0: Yeah.
1: Can you think of any interesting incidents in your long career as a rag and bone man?
0: Yeah. When I was 7, me dad brought me back a home and pigeon off the round.
1: Oh, that is nice.
0: And when we was hard up, I had to go down to the market and sell it for a tanner.
1: Oh, that is very sad.
0: I sold that pigeon 523 times before we went counting.
1: Oh, that is marvellous. Oh, that's the sort of stuff I want. You got any more like that? Stuff on bags of tape. Yeah, bags of it. Go.
0: I remember during the Depression, I was totting down the Gold Hawk Road, and this woman comes out and calls me in. She took me upstairs into this bedroom, and there's a man propped up in the bed. She says to me, "My husband, him over there in the bed, is very ill and isn't expected to last the night. How much shall you give me for his clothes?" So I look in the wardrobe, and I said, 30 bob, including the pyjamas he's wearing now." So she lifted him up, took them off. I gave her 30 bob. She opened the window, turned off the fire, pulled down the blankets, and we were straight off down to the boozer.
3: Oh, Mr. Steptoe, I hope you don't mind my ringing you. Yes, it's me, the vicar. I just finished reading your article, and it really is first class, absolutely fascinating. Just what we wanted. No, I don't intend cutting it at all. I don't pretend to understand all the colloquialisms, but I'm sure the parishioners will. Yes, we're going to press today. 5,000 copies.
0: Hello, son. Oh, is that the parish magazine?
4: It is.
0: Are our bits in there?
4: They are.
0: Let's have a look. I've been trying to get one everywhere.
4: So have lots of people.
0: They've sold out, have they?
4: No.
1: They've been impounded by the police. Wow! After the first 500 copies was distributed, the vicarage was raided and the vicar arrested on a charge of publishing obscene literature. Calculated to corrupt public morals.
4: I take it your contribution was the crossword puzzle?
0: That's all right. There was nothing wrong with it.
4: No. Not until they filled it in.
1: Right the way through from 1 across to 38 down. The checkered square of concentrated filth, obscenity and hardcore pornography.
0: Oh, it's not that bad. No worse than me Scrabble games.
1: Not that bad. There's three old ladies been treated for shock down the Derby and Joan Club.
0: Well, if they didn't know the words, they couldn't fill them in, could they?
1: No, but I know somebody who will be filled in.
0: I don't know what you're going on about. The vicar didn't say anything.
1: Of course he didn't. Poor old devil. He didn't understand the clues, let alone the answers. Thank you very much again. That's 3 weeks hard graft on my part at this moment, coming out in smoke from an incinerator down the local nick.
0: Well, you got your copy of the article. What's the matter with you?
1: Yes, I have. And may I add that this, along with the other few copies that eluded the police dragnet, are now changing hands at twice the price of the school kids' edition of Oz. Here you are. I'm going up to my room. I have just three things to say to you.
0: What's that?
1: 6 across, 13 across, and 28 down.

You've been listening to Wilfred Bramble and Harry H. Corbett as Steptoe and Son, with Anthony Sharp as the vicar. 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

You know, some marmalades get some of their tang from added flavoring. While Robertson's Golden Shred gets all of its tang from Seville oranges. What would you rather have for breakfast?

0: bring out the Branston. Because the crisp vegetables and the one and only tangy sauce in Branston pickle bring out the best in your food.
1: I've been gardening in white gloves just to prove that dirt can't hide from new Tide. 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How's that for cleanness? Proof that dirt just can't hide from intensified Tide. 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

0: Well, darlings, this has been a most hectic week. I've been engaged to do a series of lectures all over the country, and I've only just returned from my first engagement at Southern Methodist University, deep in the heart of Texas. Oh, and what a reception I received from those friendly, enthusiastic audiences down there, deep in the heart of Texas. Oh, they're wonderful people. They're almost like us up here in the United States. And I'm so looking forward to going back very soon way down there. Deep in the heart of Texas. What's going on back there? Oh, so if you'll pardon me, darlings, I'd like to say a friendly hello to all the friends I made down there. Deep in the heart of Texas. Yankee musicians. Well, so much for small talk. And on with the big show. And a very special and dear friend makes his appearance here today. Clifton Webb, whom I've known for a long, long time. About 67 years. What is that? I told them about 6 or 7 years. Yankee writers.
1: Incredible. The great Tallulah reduced to radio.
0: Clifton Webb.
1: Darling, I received your frantic cable in London, and I took the first plane back.
0: How was the trip, Clifton?
1: Swift. I had breakfast in London, lost it over Newfoundland, and arrived in New York that night. When I got your cry for help, I thought you were broke. I thought you were ill. I thought you were dying. These I wouldn't mind, but Tallulah Bankhead on radio. What would Sarah Bernard say? Eleanor Duser.
0: I don't see that old crowd anymore, darling. I'm in radio. This is my new medium.
1: And couldn't your new medium put you in touch with that old crowd?
0: But Clifton, this is a new crowd. They're big names in radio. Haven't you ever heard of Fibber, McGee, and Molly?
1: Fibber, McGee, and Molly? And you put yourself in the same class with those three?
0: No, Clifton. Fibber, McGee, and Molly are only two.
1: Two, indeed. You're forgetting, Tallulah, I wrote the song, Just Molly and Me and Baby Makes Three. The baby's name was Fibber.
0: Well, obviously, darling, you don't know very much about radio. You should become more familiar with it.
1: I already have the contempt for it, which familiarity usually breeds.
0: Well, how can you talk about radio that way, Clifton? Do you realize that every Sunday I can reach 20 million people?
1: How fortunate for you it's not the reverse. I promise you, Tallulah, had I known that you were having to descend to this, I would never have invented radio.
0: You invented radio?
1: Don't play the startled fawn, dear. Surely you've heard of the network web on radio stations?
0: Mr. Belvedere, you're beginning to take your movie role seriously. Oh, and how is your old crowd in the movies, Abbott and Costello? Sabu, the elephant boy. Francis, the mule. And Betty, what's her name?
1: Hutton. Surely, Tallulah, you're not mentioning motion pictures in the same breath with radio.
0: Don't talk to me about radio. I've seen those popcorn classics in which you appear. Clifton, really, a babysitter. And that other picture, cheaper by the dozen. You, a father of 12 children. Oh, darling, 12 children.
1: I find myself suddenly bored. I think I'll go to my club.
0: Obviously, the Stork Club.
1: Obviously, darling, Noel Coward is not writing your material these days. When I think of your starring in those smart, sophisticated comedies Noel wrote for you...
0: Dear Noel. Did you see him in London, darling?
1: Yes, I telephoned him there this afternoon. He asked about you.
0: Oh, Noel. Did you tell him I was on this radio program?
1: No, I wouldn't dare. I told him we were on relief. He'll be happier that way.
0: Oh, happy, happy Noel. I just mentioned his name the other night during one of my lectures. Oh, I didn't tell you, darling. I'm lecturing now, you know, all over the country.
1: And what patent medicine are you selling?
0: Clifton, how dare you?
1: Doesn't it get cold this time of year on the back of those wagons?
0: Darling, I'm lecturing on the theater. In fact, I've just returned from a triumphant engagement way down there, deep in the heart of Texas.
1: That's a quaint arrangement. Is this the claque that you travel with? Huh?
0: Look here, you baby burping boor.
1: Now, that's more like it. This is the Tallulah I've known and loved for so many years. But tell me, why have you sunk to this? What does it get you?
0: Money.
1: But why, Tallulah? How much money can you keep? How much have you got left after the government takes out the taxes? That claque of yours can't even spell.
0: Marriott Wilson, can't those performing seals of yours do anything besides beat their fins? Come here, Meredith, darling.
2: Yes, Miss Bankhead.
0: Darling, haven't you some music prepared for this program?
2: Oh, sure. We were going to play You Go to My Head.
0: Oh, good, darling. Oh, Meredith, this is Clifton Webb.
2: Oh, gee, how do you do, Mr. Webb? I'm a big fan of yours. Why, I used to see all your pictures back in Mason City, Iowa. That's my hometown, you know. But I don't suppose you ever heard of Mason City, Iowa.
1: Mason City, Iowa. Population 27,080. It's the county seat of Cerro Gordo County, situated 100 miles from Des Moines, and the mayor is a Mr. H.E. Bruce, whose term expires in April 1951, and I should be there to help re-elect him.
2: Well, gee, that sounds like an exciting town, the way you tell it, Mr. Webb.
1: Tallulah, who is this oaf?
0: Now, Clifton, please, Meredith is one of the most accomplished musicians. He is not an oaf.
1: He seems only half there.
0: Well, half an oaf is better than none. Ladies and gentlemen, Meredith Wilson, his big show orchestra and chorus, in one of Meredith's famous chiffon arrangements, the thrilling You Go to My Head.

0: Meredith, that was divine, darling.
1: Tallulah, since you insist on making a public display of yourself here, I've come to the conclusion that as your oldest and dearest friend, I should come to your rescue. Now, the two of us can hold this hour and a half mélange together very nicely. I have great plans for you.
0: Darling, I have great news for you. It may come as a shock, but there are other stars on this show. Jimmy Durante, for one.
1: James Durante with Tallulah Bankhead, the nose and the throat. Oh, dear, we can do very nicely without him.
2: Oh, no, you can't.
1: Everyone around here has a claque.
2: Well, you can't have a show without Durante. We don't care what anybody plays. Oh, you can't have a show without Durante.
3: Even if Tallulah was to do the hula hoop.

0: Did I hear someone mention my name? Everybody wants Durante. Too bad I ain't twins. We could share the same nose.
1: Clifton, you know the famous Schnozzola.
2: The Schnozzola, population 33,880. 2,200 feet above sea level.
1: Clifton, please, what? Please. Jimmy, you know Clifton, don't you, darling?
0: Oh, Clifton. How are you, Mr. Fatterman? Boy, am I glad to meet you. You know, I sent some questions into that program of yours. Long distance, please.
1: Jimmy, you're wrong. You're thinking of information, please.
0: Again, I've got the wrong number. All right, information, please. I sent some questions in and they answered every one of them. Even that tough one about who was the first president of the United States. One of them guys made a lucky guess, and was I mortified? Why was I mortified? I wanted one of them encyclopedias. But no, who gets the encyclopedias? The smart guys who stumped the exploits. They don't need no encyclopedias. They know all the answers. But bums like me that don't know the answers, we don't get no encyclopedias.
2: Would you mind repeating that question?
0: How do you like that? I finally stumped the exploit. You don't even know the question.
1: Jimmy, darling, I ought to tell you this is not...
2: Please, Tolu, please let me... Mr. Durante, I am not Clifton Fatterman. As you so aptly put it yourself, again, you have the wrong number. Surely at some time in your haggard existence, you must have stumbled into a cinema and seen me on the screen in a very fine motion picture in which I gave a superb performance as the father of 12 children.
0: Your Papa Dione?
2: Sorry, wrong number.
0: Don't tell me you're Barbara Stanwyck.
2: Young man, and I use the term loosely, I'll try once more. In my latest motion picture, 20th Century Fox's For Heaven's Sake, I play the part of an angel who comes to Earth as a cowboy.
0: Oh, yeah, I've seen that picture.
2: You couldn't possibly. It hasn't been released yet.
0: Well, maybe. I lost my place. Right?
2: It hasn't been released yet.
0: Well, maybe if it's a good little picture, maybe if I haven't found it yet.
2: You couldn't possibly. It hasn't been released yet.
0: Well, maybe if it's a good little picture, it'll get out on parole.
1: Had enough, Clifton?
2: Not quite. No, not quite. Now I'll tear him to shreds to match those clothes he's wearing.
0: What's the matter with these clothes?
2: Have you ever considered having your suits custom made?
0: How can I? I got a ready-made body.
2: The man who sold you that suit should be hanged and quartered.
0: That's right, hanged and quartered. It was hanging on the rack, then it was a quarter off.
3: I got a million of them.
1: Not in the script, Jimmy.
0: Besides, I picked it out myself. You can't hold this suit against my tailor.
2: The way it fits you, you have a suit against your tailor.
0: How do you like this guy? Who heads the list of the 10 best-dressed men in the country?
2: I am the list.
0: Well, move over. Well, move over and meet the new champ. I just came off the Queen Mary. Just today, I feel spry and gay. Say now all the interviewers down at the dock, they try to interview me. And all the photographers, they tried to click me. They wanted me to pose for cheesecake. But I couldn't get any, so I posed with Strudel. Elsie Strudel.

A shuffleboard companion. I said, no, folks, you don't pass the situation. Say, I'm Jimmy, that well-dressed man.

that this suit is all that I own? Why, it's ridiculous. Why, I spend $3,000 a year on mothballs alone. Yes, I'm Jimmy, that well-dressed man. Now deny that if you can. Why, only the other day I went to my tailor and I ordered a chartreuse. Them writers think they're writing for Clifton Webb. The other day, I went to my tailor and ordered a purple coat with reversible shoulders, a lavender chapeau with a peacock feather, and a mink vest, live mink. But instead of a walking stick, I bought myself a baseball bat, because if I ever pass a pool room in that outfit, I'll be ready. Yes, I'm Jimmy, that well-dressed man. I set the styles for the social plan. Till I showed Ronald Coleman how to dress to kill. He didn't even know his Worcester from his English twill. You know, I'll never forget walking into the theater this morning wearing a new pair of Sears and Roebuck slacks. And what happened? The first time I bent over, Sears and Roebuck dissolved partnership.

0: As always, the great Durante.
1: Thank you, Chenu. How about your friend there? What does he think?
2: Oddly enough, I liked it. I can't think why. There's an appalling lack of technique. The diction is cluttered, the attack inconsistent, the quality brash and lacking in delicacy, and still, oddly enough, it intrigued me.
1: Thank you. I think.
3: Excuse me, gentlemen. Which one of you is Miss Bankhead?
0: Imogene Coco. I'm Tallulah Bankhead, darling. And gentlemen, I want you to meet one of television's brightest stars, Imogene Coco. Mr. Webb, Mr. Durante.
3: How do you do, Mr. Webb?
1: Just a minute. He's Webb.
2: How could you ever have confused us?
3: Well, to tell you the truth, that's why I came over here tonight.
0: Why, Imogene?
3: Because all of us at home sit around and listen to your show on the radio, particularly my mother. We listen every Sunday. We hear what's going on, but we just can't see it.
2: I just can't see it either, and I'm right here.
3: Well, that's the way we feel at home. So I promised my mother, she's sitting at home now listening, I promised her I'd kind of describe what's going on. So you people go right ahead and do whatever you're doing, and I'll try to explain it to my mother. I won't be in your way, will I?
0: Yes. Oh, well, let's get on with the show. Where were we, darling? What were we saying?
1: I was talking to Mr. Fetterman. Here, when it... You put the comma in the wrong place, you'll have to excuse me. I was talking to Mr. Fetterman here when in she comes and she says her mother wants to see the show on their radio. You can't do that. That's television without television. It's bad enough to have television without entertainment, but television without television, that's double jeopardy. I hope I'm not misquoted. See you later, Chenu.
3: Ma, you listening? About Miss Bankhead's dress, I'll describe it to you. Remember the dress we saw at Macy's? The one for $14.95? And they wanted extra for the alterations because you thought it was too tight? Well, this is an expensive copy of that one. And she didn't have the alterations. She doesn't care how tight it is. You know the one I mean? The blue one. Well, think of the blue one and take off the peplum and the lace collar, lower on top and longer on the bottom. That's her dress. In yellow.
2: Tallulah, do you just stand here and let this television actress take over the show? Is that the usual procedure?
3: Ma, about Clifton Webb. He's wearing white gloves with blue stripes.
2: I beg your pardon.
3: Oh, excuse me, Ma. Those are his hands with blue veins. Oh, Ma, you were wrong. She's got all of her teeth.
0: You keep that up, darling, and nobody will be able to say that about you.
3: And, Ma, when you see these people in person, you get a much better picture. No white lines going through them. And everybody has only one face, not three. You see, Miss Bankhead, we watch television all the time. My mother and I watched the baseball games all last summer.
0: The Giants, I hope.
3: Oh, no. We went to the Yankee Stadium.
0: Those darn Yankees again.
3: And were we surprised to see that Joe DiMaggio's number was 5, not 555. Oh, Ma, here comes a very pretty girl. I don't know who she is, but she just smiled at me.
0: Why, it's Mindy Carson. Mindy, come here, darling. I want you to meet Clifton Webb.
2: How do you do?
4: Oh, how do you do, Mr. Webb? I've looked forward to seeing you in person.
2: Thank you. And if I'd have known what you looked like, I'd have looked forward to seeing you in person.
3: Ma, they're not even looking at each other. They're looking at their scripts.
0: How about a song, Mindy?
4: Oh, may I?
0: Of course, darling. Meredith, how about some music for Mindy, huh?
5: Why, sure. What would you like to sing?
4: Do you have Bushel and a Peck, Meredith?
5: Oh, I think we can find it.
3: Ma, he's been ready to play it for 5 minutes.
0: One more crack out of you, darling, and I'll send you back to Caesar. And I mean Julius. Mindy, darling, would you please sing, huh?

0: there's a nice-looking gray-haired man here who keeps waving at the audience, and they applaud.
1: Imogene, will you please stop that? Clifton, how'd you like Mindy?
2: Not bad at all. Form good, movement excellent. In fact, one of the finest voices I've ever seen.
3: Oh. Thank you, Mr. Webb. And would you do me a favor? Would you give me your autograph on this piece of paper?
2: Certainly, my child. In which language?
3: Language?
2: Arabic, Hindustani, Greek, or just plain old, everyday, ancient Phoenician?
3: Well, I'd like it in plain old American, please.
2: How gauche. Very well. Here you are.
3: Oh, thank you so much, Mr. Webb.
0: Ma, wait till she gets home and finds out she hasn't got Clifton Webb's autograph at all. It's the sound man.
4: Wait a minute. Stop the penmanship. Don't you want my autograph?
3: Oh, but Mr. Durante, I already have your John Hancock.
4: Maybe from John Hancock, but not from me.
1: Well, I better break this up right here and ring my chimes. This is NBC, the National Broadcasting Company.

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The cigarette that brings you Bing Crosby and Bob Hope. By RCA Victor, world leader in radio, first in recorded music, first in television. 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And every week, your hostess, the glamorous, unpredictable Tallulah Bankhead.

0: darling. We've been having a difficult time trying to keep the big show intact this week. That's because there are so many diverse temperaments to deal with. Now, first there's my friend Clifton Webb, the talented stage and motion picture star. He resents my being on radio entirely.
1: I resent her being on radio entirely.
0: He thinks I'm debasing myself by being on radio.
1: I think she's debasing herself by being on radio.
0: Clifton's getting a little too old to accept new ideas.
1: I think she's debasing herself by being on radio.
0: And then I'm having a little difficulty with Imogene Coco. Now, she's a television star. She's been listening to our show on radio with her mother. Her mother misses being able to see the performance as well as hear it.
2: My mother misses being able to see the performance as well as hear it.
0: So Imogene is describing to her mother whatever is happening on stage.
2: So I'm describing to my mother whatever is happening on stage.
0: I have a feeling she's quite impressed with us.
2: Ma, that's not in the script. She's ad-libbing.
0: And then we have Jimmy Durante with us. He's a little confused about one of our guest stars.
3: I'm a little confused about one of the guest stars.
0: He has Clifton Webb mixed up with Clifton Fadiman.
3: I have Clifton Webb mixed up with Clifton Finnegan.
0: Well, as a result, Jimmy has become psychoneurotic, hypersensitive, and psychologically unstable.
3: As a result, I have become, here we go, psychoneurotic, hyposensitive, and psychologically, I belong in a stable.
0: And then, of course, I've been waiting to introduce one of my very favorite people, the world-famous stage and motion picture star. His name is Charles Whale. He's a dear friend.
4: Je suis un cher ami.
0: Charles, je t'adore.
4: Why should I shut the door? I did not open it.
2: Ma, believe me, this man knows what je t'adore means.
0: Charles, darling, you know Clifton Webb, don't you?
4: Of course. Hello, Clifton. How are you?
1: As well as can be expected under these miserable circumstances.
0: Tell me, Charles, how are things in Paris?
4: Tallulah, Paris has such wonderful memories. But you know, I've been living in Hollywood for many years, and no one asks me about Hollywood. The only question they ever ask me is, how are things in Paris?
0: Well, Charles, there's so many more interesting things in Paris.
4: They are also in this country.
0: But, darling, in Paris you have such gay boulevards.
4: Well, here we have Sixth Avenue.
0: You have those colorful, fiery, tempestuous apaches.
4: Here we have the Brooklyn Dodger fans.
0: Oh, dear, my poor Giants. And those wonderful romantic Frenchmen who flake with you as you stroll along the sidewalks of Paris.
4: I told you, here we have Sixth Avenue.
0: And you have the Folies Bergère.
4: Ah, but here we have Fifth Avenue on a windy day.
0: And those little old ladies gossiping about their shopping at the marketplace.
4: And here we have Bing Crosby and Bob Hope, two little old men who also like to gossip.
5: Here we go. Where you been, genius? In some corner drugstore getting your kicks at the comic book counter?
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5: There's a delightful picture of you on the Lydia Pinkham bottle, too.
7: Seriously, friends, Skin Flint and I, we do agree 100% on this.
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10: This Christmas, give Chesterfield Christmas cartons with Bing Crosby as Papa Santa Claus.
0: Ladies and gentlemen, one of America's most popular folk singers, whose records have sold in the millions, 14 million to be exact. And here he is, with bank book to match, Eddie Arnold. Welcome to the big show, Eddie. And I want you to meet Clifton Webb.
11: Hi, all, Mr. Webb.
1: We're all splendid.
0: Clifton, Eddie is one of our great folk singers. A southern folk singer. You come from Tennessee, don't you, Eddie?
11: I do, and you come from Alabama, don't you, ma'am?
0: I do, sir.
1: I now pronounce you Mason and Dixon.
0: Clifton, we must draw the line somewhere. I want you to be nice to Eddie Arnold. He's come all...

0: the way up here from Nashville to be on our show?
1: Mr. Webb's probably never heard of Nashville, Tennessee.
0: You'll be sorry you gave him that straight line.
2: Tennessee, one of the 48 states. Population, 2,915,841. Tennessee is bounded on the west by Arkansas, on the north by Kentucky, on the east by North Carolina, and on the south by Mississippi, Alabama, and Georgia. As you can see, it's practically in the middle of nowhere.
0: How dare you, Clifton?
1: Sir, you have insulted a flower of the Southland, and I'm forced to thrash you within an inch of your life.
2: How cliche can you get?
1: Sir, defend yourself. I intend to beat you to a pulp.
2: Don't you dare touch me.
1: Well, if you won't defend yourself, sir, I'm going to play my guitar and sing.
2: Well, if that's my choice, beat me to a pulp.
0: Steady, darling. Never mind that Yankee. He's still angry because the North lost the war. What are you going to sing for us, darling?

Thank you, Etta, darling. We'll be seeing you later on in the show. You know, darlings, in many ways and little things, the times we're living through now are quite like the restless hours and uncertain times in which F. Scott Fitzgerald's fascinating people live their glittering moment. Charles Boyer joins me now in retelling here on the Big Show one of Scott Fitzgerald's most poignant stories from his work, All the Sad Young Men. Here is The Adjuster.

My mission is to heal those who are hurt. But my treatment takes time. I do the best I can, but I promise nothing, nothing at all. I remember well a whole generation I had as a patient. It was called the 20s.

0: Played as if yesterday had never been, as if tomorrow were a lie. There was a sweet sadness in the air, an ineffable sadness that belongs somehow to the young. You heard it in the tea time music at the Ritz of 1920, heard it in the gossip of irresponsible young women like Luella Hempel.
1: No, no, Edie. I do love my husband. Well, I hope I haven't given you that impression with all this talk. As a matter of fact, I cried myself to sleep last night. Because I know we're drifting slowly but surely to divorce. What? Well, why, most of the time we eat in restaurants, hotels, speakeasies. You know, Edie, I'm not going to be tied down to housekeeping. Of course John hates it. In fact, he hates everything I like. Well, that's just too bad. I sat home long enough while the baby was on the way, while I was nursing him. But now I'm sorry for John, Edie, but I'd rather he be unhappy than me. No, darling, you mustn't pay the check, Edie. I've got the money right here. Oh, goodness, it's late. Oh, dear, we've got to run.
0: Have you already sat in judgment upon Luella Hempel? Do not, I beg of you, do not be hasty. Remember, you must give her time. Yet, I promise nothing. Nothing at all.
2: Is that you, Luella?
1: Yes, John. Sorry to be late.
2: I've brought someone home to dinner. This is Dr. Moon. This is my wife.
0: Well, good evening, Mrs. Hempel. I hope I'm not interfering with any arrangement of yours.
1: No, not at all. I'm delighted you're coming to dinner. We're quite alone.
0: Such a nice house, Mrs. Hempel. And let me congratulate you on your fine little boy.
1: Oh, thank you, Dr. Moon. Do you specialize in children?
0: Oh, I'm not a specialist at all. I'm about the last of my kind, a general practitioner.
2: The last in New York, anyhow. In fact, Luella...
1: John, stop rubbing your face.
2: Oh, I'm sorry, Luella. As I was saying, I invited Dr. Moon here tonight because I wanted him to have a talk with you.
1: Talk with me?
2: Well, Dr. Moon's an old friend of mine, and I think he can tell you a few things, Luella, that you ought to know.
1: Oh, well, I don't see exactly what you mean. There's nothing the matter with me. I don't believe I've ever felt better in my life.
2: Well, excuse me. I've a letter to write.
1: I'm terribly sorry, Dr. Moon. Obviously, my husband is not himself tonight.
0: Well, he has told me a great deal about your satisfactory life together. He wonders if I can be of any help in smoothing things out.
1: Well, I can't imagine what John has told you, Dr. Moon, but I'd much prefer to discuss something else.
0: Oh, don't be afraid, Mrs. Hempel.
1: Oh, I'm not in the least afraid of you, Dr. Moon.
0: Tell me about your trouble.
1: I'll do no such... Didn't you see him rubbing his face? Are you blind? He's becoming so irritating to me that I think I'll go mad.
0: I see.
1: No, you don't see. Don't you see I've had enough of home? Don't you see how bored I am with keeping house, with the baby, everything? I want excitement. And I don't care what form it takes or what I pay for it, as long as it makes my heart beat.
0: I see.
1: You don't see. Oh, I've tried to be good, and I'm not going to try anymore. If I'm one of those women who wreck their lives for nothing, then I'll do it now. You can call me selfish, silly, anything you like, and be quite right. But in 5 minutes, I'm going out of this house and begin to be alive. Well, what are you listening to? Why don't you say something?
0: You're not going out. I'm sure you're not going out.
1: I am going out.
0: You see, Mrs. Hempel, your husband is not well. He's been trying to live your kind of life, and the strain has been too much for him. He does things like rubbing his face or...
3: Mrs. Hempel, can I speak to you privately? Oh, it's Mr. Hempel. He came into the kitchen and began throwing the food out of the icebox. Oh, it's horrible. He smashed things. Now he's crying and laughing so it tears your heart out. Oh, it's horrible.
0: His sudden shock can seem to last an eternity. Moments later... It is only an eon. Hours later, an era. Months later, an hour. It was so in the case of Luella Hempel. Mrs. Hempel, you seem well.
1: I am well, Dr. Moon, thank you.
0: I congratulate you on the way you've taken hold of things.
1: But I haven't taken hold of things at all. I did what I have to do.
0: That's just it.
1: But the house isn't going. I had to discharge the servants, all but the nurse who doesn't know her business. The baby's sick, and everything just as messy and terrible as it can be.
0: Well, would you mind telling me how you found out that the nurse doesn't know her business?
1: You find out various unpleasant things when you're forced to stay around a house. When you have to cook, clean, take care of a sick baby, tend to an invalid husband.
0: You've made progress, but I feel somewhat discouraged. As I told you, I promise nothing. I only do the best I can.
1: What do you mean? You've done nothing for me. Nothing at all.
0: Nothing yet, Mrs. Hample. It takes time.
1: Oh, I've met your type before. For some reason, you think that you have a standing here as an old friend of the family. But I don't make friends quickly. And I haven't given you the privilege of being so personal with me. Now, if you'll excuse me, Dr. Moon, I have work to do.
3: Mrs. Hample! Mrs. Hample, please, come quickly.
1: Nurse, what is it? What's the matter? What's happened? Oh, no, not my baby. Not my baby!
0: Months look in the mirror and find themselves years. Yet somehow the heart is heedless of time. The heart is reluctant to yield. I needed patience with Mrs. Hample. Mrs. Hample.
1: You go away.
0: Your husband needs you.
1: I don't care.
0: You haven't anyone now but him.
1: I hate you.
0: If you like, I promised nothing, you know. I do the best I can. You'll be better when you realize that your baby is dead. That he has been dead for a long time.
1: You lie. You always lie. All right, my baby is dead. What shall I do now?
0: Your husband is much better. All he needs now is rest and kindness.
1: Perhaps you think you made him better, Dr. Moon.
0: Perhaps he is nearly well.
1: Nearly well, with his hair turned almost white. Yes, I'll go to him. I'll go to him in a minute. Now, leave me alone. You hear? Get out! It's almost over now. I can go. I'm free. Free. I'll pack my trunk. I'll get everything ready. Then I'll see John. I'll say goodbye.

0: Oh, Luella, we were just talking. Nurse thinks it'd be a good thing for both you and me if you took me off for a ride today instead of her.
1: No, John, not today. I don't feel up to it.
0: But you're dressed for going out, dear.
1: Yes, John, yes. Let me kiss you, John.
0: Why, Luella, your cheek is wet. Are you crying?
1: No, I just want to say goodbye. I'm free now. Just pick up the traveling case. Open the door.
2: Mrs. Hamble.
1: No, Dr. Moon.
2: You can't run away from yourself.
1: I've got to go away. Out of this house of death and failure.
2: You haven't failed. You've only begun.
1: Let me pass.
2: No. Go back and tell the nurse you'll take your husband for a drive.
1: I can't. All right. I'll go back, Dr. Moon.
2: The years stand together, bright and strong, and the moments of tragedy are light years away, pinpoints hardly visible to the naked eye. I always do the best I can, yet I promise nothing. But it is nice to remember that I was able to help Luella Hamble.
0: I'm fit again, Luella. They tell me I can go back to work tomorrow.
1: Oh, I'm so happy, John.
0: Oh, tomorrow after work, meet me. We'll do the town, celebrate. Oh, you've got it coming, old girl.
1: Yes, Mary?
3: Someone to see you, Mrs. Hempel.
1: Oh, thank you. I'll be right back, John.
0: Well, what about that celebration?
1: Tell you in a moment, darling. Dr. Moon.
2: I have called to say goodbye. I'm going away for good.
1: But you can't. I need you.
2: No, you don't need me anymore. You don't realize it, but you've grown up. It's your turn to be the center of things. The light and glitter of the world is in your hands. Look in the mirror.
1: New lines. New shadows that seem to be wrinkles at the corners of the eyes.
2: Do you care?
1: No.
2: Do you accept the fact that your baby is dead?
1: Yes, Dr. Moon. But all that seems so vague and far away.
2: Yes, vague and far away. The household is in your keeping. If there is any light and warmth in it, it will be your light and warmth. If it is happy, it will be because you've made it so. Happy things may come to you in life, but you must never go seeking them anymore. It is your turn to make the fire.
1: Won't you sit down a moment longer, Dr. Moon?
2: No, there isn't time. But remember that whatever suffering comes to you, I can always help you if it is something that can be helped. I promise nothing.
1: Wait. What have you done to me? Why? Why have I no sorrow left? No sorrow left for anything at all? Tell me I must see. Yet I cannot see. Before you go, tell me who you really are.
2: Who am I? I am the last 5 years.
0: Luella, oh, there you are. I've an inspiration. Let's make it a real celebration tomorrow night. Cocktails at Moriarty's, dinner at the Plaza, dancing.
1: No, darling. You're coming home to me. Oh, John. There's so little time. And we have so much living to do.

0: Here's a word from RCA Victor. Once upon a time, to enter the world of magic, people said, open sesame. Nowadays, we say, RCA Victor. That golden password has long been admitting us to one new magical world of entertainment after another. In radio, in recorded music, in television. And now comes the crowning RCA Victor magic piece, a complete home entertainment unit which combines the RCA Victor best of all three worlds in one beautiful cabinet. 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Instead, as your RCA Victor dealer will show you, they cost far less than you'd pay for each console instrument separately. They'll revive your faith in Santa Claus. In fact, Santa Claus will be with you permanently after he delivers your RCA Victor combination, a magic piece which hands out free tickets every day to all the Shangri-Las in the world.
1: Tallulah, I want to retract in part the snide remarks I made about your radio program. You're all splendid in that sketch by F. Scott Fitzgerald. Splendid.
2: Everybody splendid. Well, ain't that splendid? I'm going to splend a little myself.
3: Jimmy, what are you going to do?
2: I'm going to act.
1: Act? Shades of Paramore.
2: Well, pull them down if you don't want to watch. Still going to act.
1: You an actor?
2: Certainly. Didn't you see my latest picture, The Milkman?
1: Sorry, I never get up that early.
3: Jimmy, what could you possibly act in?
2: In The Adjuster by F. Barry Fitzgerald. And I even got myself a leading lady, Imogene Cola.
3: Jimmy, it's Coca.
2: Coca, Cola, what's the difference? Come here, Imogene. There's two parts in the sketch, Bankhead and Boyer. Which part do you want?
4: Well, Bankhead, of course. You'll be Boyer.
2: Okay, we'll do it the hard way. Meredith, mood music, if you're in the mood.

0: My name is Dr. Moon. I'm a doctor, and I got a lot of titles to prove it. I got an R-A-G and an R-A-G-G. I got an M-O-P and an M-O-P-P. Not only that, but I'm in business with my boy. You can see our names on the door. Dr. Moon and Son. My boy takes care of the office during the day, and I take care of the office at night. That way you get the sun in the morning and the moon at night. We're a team, my boy and me. He takes care of the office, and I go around sticking my nose into other people's affairs. And with my equipment, I do a volume business. But I promise nothing. The other day, I gets a hurry call to go over to Emma Jean Coco's house. I get over there, and there's Coco. Nuts. Get a load of the dialogue.
1: No, no, Dr. Moon. I do love my husband. Of course I love him. I've always loved him, and I always will. And he loves me. He's always loved me, and he always will love me. Drifting away from him. I always drift away from him, and I always will drift away from him, and he's drifting away from me, and he's always drifting away from me, and he always will drift away from me.
2: Oh. Hi, doing Bankhead.
1: But I worry about him, and I always have worried about him, and I always will worry about him. I do nothing but worry, worry, worry.
0: You don't know it, Mrs. Coco, but you worry too much. I used to worry. One time I worried so much, my hair turned gray overnight, and it was laying on the chiffonier. I beg your pardon, lying on the chiffonier.
1: You lied. You always lied. You lied before, and you're lying now. You and my husband. He came into the kitchen, threw all the food out of the refrigerator. He's crazy.
0: Threw all the food out of the refrigerator?
1: Yes, the apples, the bananas.
0: He ain't so crazy. You know you're not supposed to keep bananas in the refrigerator.
1: Crying and wailing. Look, I'll show you.
3: When the love bug bites, you don't know where to rat. He's right on the bite, and then it begins.
1: You see, he's crazy.
2: But he sold 14 million records.
0: That's a lot of shellac. But what's so crazy about selling 14 million records?
2: He sold them to me.
0: What did you buy them for?
2: I like them.
0: I got news for you. He ain't crazy. You're the one that's crazy. Anybody that bought 14 million records has got to be crazy. And that's my advice to you. But I promise you nothing.
2: Thank you, doctor. Then if I get rid of those 14 million records, I'm cured. Why don't you take them, doctor?
0: I most certainly will not.
2: Why not?
0: If I do that, what am I going to do with my 14 million records?
4: Jimmy, Imogene, I must say you were hilarious.
2: Thank you, Miss Bankhead.
0: What do you mean, thank you? Everybody else is splendid. We're only hilarious. And you, Clifton, you don't even look like we were hilarious.
5: I'm sorry, James. I was just standing here thinking of the days of Scott Fitzgerald, when we lived life to the full, when Broadway was really Broadway, not a large papaya juice stand, when theaters were theaters, not television studios. You remember Tallulah? We were in plays on Broadway, in the theaters, across the way from each other.
4: Oh, of course, I was only a child.
2: Ma, she's not telling
4: Shut
2: you.
4: Up!
5: We meet out at the theater, Tallulah, remember? The gay little restaurants we went to, the soft music and candlelight, the exotic food.
0: I'm getting hungry just thinking about it. Let's go someplace and grab an exotic sandwich.
5: Grab a sandwich. That's the story of this era. Not like the old days, Tallulah.
4: And the people and those wonderful mad people. Where have they all gone?
5: Oh, I've just seen some of them, but they're on the continent. Living a kind of life which seems to have disappeared here. Everybody who is anybody is over there.
4: Jimmy? Then the restaurants...
0: Then the restaurants over here should be pretty...
4: empty.
0: Then the restaurants over here should be pretty empty. Let's go in and grab a sandwich. I'm hungry.
4: Oh, Clement, remember the little French restaurant we used to go to?
5: Pierre's.
4: Of course, Pierre's. What food, what wine.
0: Well, okay, let's go to Pierre's. What are we standing here talking about?
4: Clifton, let's go to Pierre's. Let's try to recapture those wonderful days.
5: I'm one step ahead of you, Tolu. I asked Kitty to meet us after the show. I saw her for one mad moment on the ski slope at Biarritz. As I sped by, I yelled to her, "See you at Pierre's in New York."
4: Did you have fun over there, darling?
5: Oh, on the go all the time. You know how it is. The races at Ascot, roulette at Monte Carlo, swimming at Nice, skiing in the Alps, shooting in Scotland.
0: When did you eat?
4: Who was there, Clifton? All the old crowd?
5: Well, the old crowd's rather thinned out.
0: I can see why. Nobody eats.
4: Let's go to Pierre's, darling. Let's try to pick life up where we dropped it and went our separate ways. Do you think we can, Clifton?
5: Of course. We'll go back some few years in time. After all, what is time but a figment of man's imagination?
0: It is now 6:30, figment. What's time? You're all starving. Let's go.
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5: All right, we're off for Pierre's. Coming, Tallulah?
4: Yes, darling. Do you remember where Pierre's was? 54th Street, wasn't it?
5: No, it was 45th.
4: Oh, no, darling. They moved to 45th and then they moved back to 54th.
5: Yes, but they moved back to 45th Street again.
0: Can't we go to a restaurant that's standing still? No, I'm not only hungry, I'm dizzy.
5: Is he coming with us?
4: Well, of course, Clifton. Of course, Jimmy's coming along.
5: Very well, James, but please try to look tall.
4: Oh, wait a minute, Clifton. I must turn out the lights here.
6: Oh, just a moment, Miss Bankhead. Before you turn out the lights, I'd like to say that this is the big show, being brought to you by Chesterfield, the only cigarette that combines mildness with no unpleasant aftertaste. By RCA Victor, world leader in radio, first in recorded music, first in television. 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Now, Tallulah, would you like to ring your chimes?
4: Thank you, Ed. This is NBC, the National Broadcasting Company.
6: This is the big show, and Tallulah Bankhead and Clifton Webb, trying to recapture the memory of an earlier day, have gone to a little restaurant they used to frequent years ago, taking with them Jimmy Durante. Our party is now entering the little French restaurant. The proprietor greets them.
7: Bonsoir, madame, monsieur. Table for two.
0: Just a minute. How about me?
7: Oh, pardonnez-moi, monsieur. I did not see you.
0: How can you see me? I ain't eaten all day. I'm the finishing American.
5: Well, Pierre. Pierre, it's been a long time. My old friend Pierre.
4: Pierre, how do you do it? You haven't aged a day in all these years, has he, Clifton, darling?
5: Looks the same as ever.
7: Well, if Pierre looks the same as ever, it is a miracle because Pierre has been dead for 15 years.
5: Well, Tallulah, we stayed away too long, and what a pity. There are so many old memories I wanted to talk over with Pierre.
0: Well, tell them to me. If I don't get something to eat pretty soon, I can deliver the message in person.
7: Quiet, You have a reservation, of course.
5: We have a reservation with the pass.
7: Would Monsieur care to wait until Mr. Pass arrives?
4: No, Pierre, you don't understand.
7: Charles, madame, you have a reservation?
4: You don't understand, Charles. We've come back after all these years to take another look at the old place we remembered so fondly.
5: The proprietor may have changed, but the place is the same. I already have that old nostalgic feeling.
4: Remember, darling, the expression we used to use? We used to say, Pierre is the cat.
7: Oh, of course. A table for Mr. and Mrs. Pierre Katz. Well, would you care to check your wraps at the coat room? The young lady will take care of them.
5: Fifi, darling. Look to Lou, it's Fifi. Still checking coats.
4: Oh, Fifi, darling, don't you remember us? Of course, we've changed, but then so have you. You used to be tall and dark and had coal black hair. Now you're short and blonde.
8: My name is Mindy.
4: Darling, how quaint. You've even changed your name. Well, you don't mind if we go on calling you Fifi. You see, we're trying to get back something we lost here years ago.
8: If you lost it in this cloakroom, you'll have to have a check to get it back.
5: Well, if it were only that simple to get back what we're looking for.
0: All I'm looking for is something to eat.
7: Follow me. I have a nice table with candles.
0: Okay, I'll eat that.
7: Here we are. May I recommend a drink to start, perhaps?
4: Oh, good. I'll have...
5: Now, just a moment, Tallulah.
4: Yes, darling?
5: Let me see if I can remember. For you, yes, a very dry martini with a little onion.
4: Oh, Clifton, you remember. And for you, darling, a martini with an olive, right?
5: You remember, too.
0: Hey, gendarme, make me a double.
7: Double martini?
0: Double olives and double onions. I remembered I'm hungry.
5: Oh, just a moment, Pierre.
7: Charles.
5: Tallulah, what are we doing ordering martinis? Don't you remember? It was always champagne to start.
4: Oh, Clifton, you're so right, darling. Of course, champagne, Pierre.
7: Charles, and the champagne is here.
5: Yes, a quart of champagne. And Tallulah, your slipper, please.
4: No, Clifton, now, darling, you're not going to drink it out of my slipper.
5: I always did. It was a ritual. I insist on it. Give me your slipper.
4: Clifton, no, darling.
5: There. Now I have your slipper. And now a quart of champagne, and I'll drink from your... You better make that 2 quarts.
4: No, darling, I don't want
5: to. I insist. Ah, here we are. I drink to you, my dear, and to the good days when life... Oh, look at me. Champagne all over my clothes.
4: Well, I tried to tell you, Clifton, slippers are open-toed these days.
5: James, will you please stop licking my suit?
0: One of my favorite dishes, herringbone with wine sauce. When do we eat?
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0: Who do you have to know? Who do you have to know around here to get something to eat? Hey, Pierre.
7: Charles, monsieur.
0: How about some frog's legs?
4: Oh, what a divine piano.
0: Okay, I'll take piano legs.
4: Who is that young man at the piano? Would you ask him to come over here, please?
7: Oh, of course. Joel, would you come over? His name is Joe Bushkin.
4: Oh, Mr. Bushkin, I've been listening to your wonderful piano. It's just divine, darling.
9: Thank you, Miss Bankhead, and I'm glad you dropped in tonight. because I've written a song dedicated to you.
4: To me? Oh, dear boy, but you shouldn't have.
9: I call it Portrait of Tallulah.
4: Isn't he sweet? But you shouldn't have.
9: Well, I think it really captures the real Tallulah.
4: Isn't he a dear? But you really shouldn't have.
9: Well, maybe you're right. I shouldn't have. I could change it to Portrait of Betty.
4: Isn't he sweet? Anyway, play it for us, won't you, Joe, darling?
10: How do you like that? Now we're going to have dinner music without the dinner.

0: Joe, darling, thank you very much for that portrait of Tallulah. Clifton, isn't it wonderful that someone should write a composition for poor little old me?
1: Come now, Tallulah, you're not poor and you're not little.
0: Isn't he sweet? You're just jealous, darling, because no one ever wrote a portrait of Clifton.
1: As a matter of fact, Toscanini and I are working on just such a composition. He's writing the lyric, of course.
2: Well, this has gone far enough. Hey, Pierre.
3: The name is Charles.
2: How about something to eat?
3: Oh, of course. What would you like to start with?
2: Food.
1: I'll do the ordering. Tallulah, remember the wonderful delicacies they used to serve here? What would you like? Snails? Mussels?
3: May I recommend our specialty, monsieur?
1: Of course, Pierre.
3: Charles.
2: What's the difference? Pierre, Charles. Bring on the food.
3: I am trying to recommend something, monsieur, if you would give me but a moment.
1: All right, Charles, go ahead.
3: My name is Pierre.
0: I thought you said Pierre was dead.
3: I'm sorry, my name is Charles, but sometimes I wish I could change places with Pierre.
1: What was it you were going to recommend?
3: Well, we have the most delicious gefilte fish.
2: That's for me, whatever it is.
1: Oh, wait a moment. Just a moment. I thought of something. Tallulah.
0: Yes, darling?
1: I do remember the steaks we used to get here.
0: Oh, yes, those tender, thick, luscious steaks.
1: Oh, you do remember, don't you?
0: Yes.
1: Yes, that's what we'll have, Charles. But the good steaks, the dollar and a quarter steaks, not the 75-cent ones.
3: Ah, monsieur, the dollar and a quarter steaks are now with Pierre.
2: Lucky Pierre. He may be dead, but at least he's eaten.
3: Dollar and a quarter steaks, which you remember so well, are now $6.50. You see, the restaurant business is not what it used to be.
1: All of a sudden, nothing seems to be like it used to be. We came here with a feeling of nostalgia.
2: My stomach is feeling nostalgia. It's trying to remember the last time it had something to eat. But if you want nostalgia, I can give it to you. Right out of the old Club Durant, back in the 30s. When people used to eat once in a while. And everybody was singing right with me. Ink. A-dinkity. A-dinkity. A-dinkity. Oh, what a tune.

0: Cigars, cigarettes, gardenias, theater tickets, bonbons, a prize in every package. Just hold the ring up to the light. Candy apples, have yourself paged in the main dining room.
1: Oh, Clifford, I think I will have some cigarettes, darling.
2: Young lady, some cigarettes, please.
0: Yes, sir. What brand?
1: I'll have the same as that fellow is having at the table over there.
0: Oh, you mean Bing Crosby.
3: Bing, did you see that postcard we got from Bob Hope, the one from Alaska?
4: Hey, you know, I don't think Fat Boy ought to spend too much time up there in the Eskimo country. You know how crazy they are about blubber. Say, what was the postcard? Give me the vine on that.
3: Well, didn't you notice the postmark?
4: No.
3: It postmarked the Valley of 10,000 Smokes.
4: Could this Alaska Valley have anything to do with the fact that over 10,000 smokers make the Chesterfield mildness test every day?
3: Well, I don't see how, Bing. You see, the 10,000 smokes up there from Alaskan volcanoes.
4: Well, I'm sure Bob fixed it so all those craters are now smoking those good, mild Chesterfield.
3: Friends, you can prove it to yourself that Chesterfield is the milder cigarette. Just open them, smell them, and smoke them.
5: Chesterfield, always wins first place. That milder, mild tobacco never leaves an aftertaste.
6: So open a pack, give 'em a smell.
5: Then you'll smoke 'em.
7: This Christmas, give Chesterfield Christmas cartons with Bing Crosby as Papa Santa Claus.

0: Clifton, I've forgotten, darling. You were such a wonderful dancer. Let's dance now, shall we, darling?
1: Yes. We always used to dance here, didn't we, Tallulah? Maybe this will bring back some of the wonderful memories.
0: It's just like old times, dancing, Hugh. I fit right here. One arm around my shoulder, one arm around my waist, the other arm around... Jimmy, what are you doing between Clifton and me?
2: I'm dancing. I ain't eating, so I'm dancing. Which one of you two is going to dance with me? Or, I'm no snob, let's make it a threesome.
0: Jimmy, will you please go back to the table and get yourself something to eat, darling? Clifton and I are trying to recapture a mood.
1: Tallulah, I'm afraid we'll never be able to recapture.
0: Oh, we must, darling. We must.
1: Tallulah, you're crying. Please, I can't stand here.
0: Well, you're standing on my foot.
1: I'm sorry. You see, we don't even dance well together anymore.
0: Oh, keep dancing, darling. We're doing fine.
1: Tallulah, you remember in the old days the way you used to sing along with the orchestra while we danced? Why don't you sing again now?
0: Oh, Clifton, darling, it's sweet of you to ask me, but I couldn't really. I couldn't.
1: Please, Tallulah, for me.
0: Well?
1: For old time's sake, Tallulah.
0: For old time's sake, darling.
1: Thank you.

0: Golly, it's been a lovely, lovely evening, Clifton, but I'm afraid we just can't rekindle old memories.
1: You're right, Tallulah. Well, good night, Pierre. I mean, Charles.
2: Oh, that's quite all right, monsieur. What's the difference if you call me Pierre or Charles or even my real name, Maya? What difference if you name your past? There will always be a past. And 20 years from now, you will be as nostalgic about this evening as you are now about the evenings you spent with Pierre or Sam, which was his real name.
1: Very well put, Sam.
2: No, please, it's Maya.
0: That's an idea, darling. We'll make a date to meet right here 20 years from now.
1: Very well, but please phone me the day before and remind me.
0: How about you, Jimmy, darling? Will you meet us here, too?
3: I won't have to meet you. I'll be here still waiting for something to eat.
1: Well, Tallulah, until then, good night.
0: Darling, a good night kiss?
1: Oh, I hate these sad partings. But if you must kiss me, on the brow, please.
4: Ma, she missed the brow by 5 inches.

Well, darlings, we've come to the end of another big show. Next week, we come to you from Hollywood. And what a cast. Louis Armstrong, Bob Hope, Dean Martin and Jerry Lewis, Frankie Lane, and as always, Meredith Wilson and the Big Show Orchestra and Chorus. 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The Actors Company of Hollywood joins the Big Show as a weekly feature. 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I'm particularly pleased to welcome the Actors Company to the Big Show, inasmuch as we appreciate stars who take an active interest in the living theater. I'm looking forward to a pleasant and rewarding association. Next week, for its premiere on the Big Show, the Actors Company will present Rosalind Russell and Dorothy McGuire in The Women. And now, the rest of the company joins me in hoping that until then, may the good Lord bless and keep you, whether near or far away.

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1: Oh, it's a wonderful day.
2: 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Does the prospect scare you?
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0: It's breakfast time at 1847 Rogers Road, and the Nelson family, well, let's see, Ozzie, Harriet, David, and Ricky, yeah, they're all gathered around the breakfast table. Outside, the sky is blue, the sun is shining, and the birds are singing.
1: Yes, sirree, spring is really here. Look how blue the sky is, Harriet. And the little tree by the garage has buds on it.
2: Oh, look out the window, boys. There's a robin.
3: Oh, yeah. I saw one yesterday, too, Mom.
1: Yes, sir, spring is really here.
4: Mom? Yeah? I dreamt I was a bird last night.
5: Oh, I've done that often. That's lots of fun. Were you flying around?
4: No, I was eating worms.

0: Well, that's nice.
1: Could I have some more toast, Mom?
0: Apparently the worms weren't very filling.
2: Here you are. Pass some more to Daddy, too.
0: Oh, no, thanks, Harriet. I'm fine. Mmm. That was a wonderful breakfast. That milk was good and cold.
3: If you want some more milk, Pop, you can have mine.
0: No, thanks, David. You drink your milk.
1: Go ahead, Pop. I'll give David my milk.
0: I've never met two more generous boys when it comes to giving away milk. You guys want to be athletes and get big and strong, I think you ought to drink your milk.
1: That's what they say in school. Milk makes you big and strong. Vegetables make you big and strong. I'm getting tired of waiting.
2: Yes, so am I. Drink your milk. Oh, and David, remind me to give you some money so you can get a haircut today. Down over your collar.
3: Do you really think milk makes you strong, Pop?
0: Well, sure I do. That's an accepted fact.
1: Some people drink goat's milk.
0: Yeah, well, I think that's a little too strong.
3: Elephants are big and strong, and all they eat is peanuts.
0: Oh, you've only seen captive elephants at the zoo, David, in the circus. You've never seen the ones that live in the jungle.
1: Do they drink milk?
0: I wouldn't be a bit surprised.
1: How's a milkman get to Africa?
0: Well, that's a good question. Harriet, would you like to answer that for Ricky?
2: No, I'm like Ricky. I'd like to hear the answer.
0: As soon as I think of one, I'll tell you.
3: I'm all finished, Mom. Come on, Ricky.
1: Pop?
0: Yeah?
1: Cats drink milk, and they aren't very big.
0: Yeah, I know, Ricky, and I'm just as surprised as you are. Now go on out and play.
2: Would you like some more of anything?
0: Oh, no, thanks. She was a wonderful breakfast. Or did I tell you that?
2: Yes, you did, but it's nice to hear it again. Thank you, sir, for the lovely compliments.
0: The pleasure is mine.
1: Pop?
0: Yeah?
1: Do some people really talk like that?
0: Well, of course, your mother and I, you just heard us. You see, Ricky, the coming of spring brings out the kindliness in people. They say nice things to each other.
4: Come on, Dopey, I'm waiting for you.

0: morning, Ernest.
1: Hi, Thorny.
0: I'll move over. Sit down, Ernest.
1: Who ever heard of spending a beautiful day like this on the front steps?
0: Oh, I'm just conserving my strength for this afternoon.
1: What's happening this afternoon?
0: I'm going to walk around back and lie in the hammock.
1: The trouble with you, Thorny, is you've got the old spring fever. Winter's gone and spring is here.
0: That's right. Any day now, you'll be returning our umbrella and borrowing the lawnmower. What are you staring at, huh?
1: Oh, I'm sorry, Thorny. I just couldn't help admiring that shirt you're wearing.
0: Oh, thanks, huh?
1: Really a good-looking shirt.
0: Well, thanks again.
1: Doesn't it make you feel good when somebody pays you a compliment?
0: Sure, naturally.
1: See, nothing but an old, frayed, blue work shirt, half-faded in spots, but I compliment you on it and it makes you feel good.
0: Well, thanks once more. I like that dish towel you're wearing, too.
1: I was merely pointing out that a compliment on even an old shirt makes a person feel good. And there's something about spring that makes people say nice things to people. And personally, I'm all for it.
0: Well, good for you.
1: For instance, I paid Harriet a little compliment. Small one, but very sincere. You should have seen her face light up. Made her happy, made me happy, started the whole day off right.
0: I'll bet I know what you told her. It was about her new hairdo, wasn't it?
1: No. It was... No, it was something entirely different.
0: She is wearing her hair a new way, you know.
1: No, she isn't.
0: Oh, I thought you were more observant than that. She's been wearing her hair different for the past week. I'm surprised you haven't noticed it.
1: When did you notice it?
0: I didn't. My wife mentioned it. I hate to sound inquisitive, Oz, but what was the compliment you paid her?
1: Oh, it was really nothing important, Thorny. Just a little thoughtfulness.
0: Why, Oz, you're blushing.
1: I am not, Thorny.
0: Come on, you romantic devil, you. Tell me what it was.
1: Stop tickling me. Honestly, Thorny, at times you act like a child.
0: Oh, come on, Oz. You can tell your old pal, Thorny. What did you say to her?
1: Well, I merely said...
0: Yeah.
1: Well, I told her that breakfast tasted very good.
0: What's romantic about that?

0: I didn't say it was romantic.
1: I can imagine how disappointed she must have been.
0: Well, she wasn't disappointed, Thorny. She was very happy about it.
1: Was, please. Does that make sense? Look at it from her standpoint. Here she is with a new hip house dress. She gets up in the morning, the birds are singing, it's a beautiful day. All she needs to make it perfect is one little compliment from the man she loves. And what do you do? You tell her breakfast is very good this morning.
2: As a matter of fact, it was just two soft boiled eggs, a glass of milk, and some toast.
1: What's so great about that?
2: Come to think of it, the toast was burned a little. And the worst part of it is, Harriet looked unusually pretty this morning. There were any number of personal compliments I could have paid her. Well, why don't you come right out and say what you're thinking? Why don't you tell me to go back in the house and pay her a real compliment?
1: If you want me to be honest about it, that's exactly what I was thinking.
2: You don't think I'll sound like a silly romantic fool, do you?
1: Of course not. Every woman enjoys a sincere personal compliment. You just told me how pretty she looked. Why not tell her?
2: Thorny, that's just exactly what I'm going to do. And right now, too.

0: talking, Mother.
1: It's a lovely day, isn't it?
0: I was just going to say the same thing. I guess spring is here. We had the same old eggs and toast this morning, and Ozzie said it was a wonderful breakfast.
1: Oh, well, you have to overlook those little things, Harriet. Maybe he just felt a little grumpy this morning.
0: Oh, no, he really meant it, Mother.
1: Well, now, the reason I called is we're having a raffle over at the church, and I was wondering...
0: I hate to interrupt, Mother, but I'm sure Ozzie really enjoyed the breakfast.
1: Oh, I wouldn't worry about it, dear. All men get a little sarcastic at times. It was probably just his way of registering a complaint. And the raffle tickets are only 25 cents, and the prizes are simply wonderful. The first prize is 5 beauty treatments at Pierre's Beauty Salon.
0: We always have boiled eggs and toast. That's all Ozzie ever wants.
1: Well, he probably thinks that's all you know how to bake. The second prize is a new dress from Andre's. Would you care to buy a couple of tickets, dear? There are quite a few other prizes, too.
0: Yes, I'll take a couple, Mother.
1: Harriet, you sound worried.
0: Well, frankly, I am now.
1: Oh, Harriet, don't be silly. I've got most of the tickets sold already. So stop worrying about it.
0: I was thinking about breakfast.
1: Oh, of course, dear. Oh, I'm sorry. I didn't realize I was holding you up. You run along and eat your breakfast.
0: Goodbye, Mother. What's wrong with eggs and toast?
2: How beautiful you look.
0: I can't hear you.
2: I say, how beautiful you look.
0: Just a minute. Now, what did you say?
2: I just said, how beautiful you look, your hair and your eyes.
0: Oh, I'm cleaning. I can't help it if my hair gets in my eyes.
2: No, it looks wonderful, very attractive. You're wearing your hair a new way, aren't you? What do they call that kind of hairdo?
0: It's called tied up for house cleaning.
2: Harriet!
0: I'm trying to get this room cleaned up. What is it?
2: I just want to tell you what an attractive dress you have on. Looks lovely on you.
0: It's just an old house dress. What do you expect? I'm cleaning.
2: Yes, but honestly, dear, on you, it looks like a formal evening gown.
0: Well, that's a fine thing to say.
2: What?
0: My formal evening gown looks like an old house dress.
2: Harriet, you aren't listening. I said you look wonderful. I'm trying to pay you a compliment. Doesn't matter what you're wearing. You'd even look good in an old potato bag.
0: Ozzie, if you don't like my new gray tweed suit, why didn't you tell me when I bought it?
2: I wasn't even thinking about your gray suit. It's your evening gown that looks like an old house dress. Let's start again.
0: That's a good idea. Let's go back to breakfast. Exactly what didn't you like about it?
2: Breakfast? It was wonderful.
0: Well, then why were you so sarcastic about it?
2: Well, I wasn't sarcastic about it. I enjoyed breakfast very much. I just shouldn't have complimented you on it. I should have thought of something else.
0: But you just said you really liked it.
2: Well, it was delicious. But what was it? Toast and two boiled eggs? And the toast was a little burned. I could have thought of something more romantic to comment on. Your eyes, for instance.
0: They make you think of two boiled eggs?
2: Harriet, now wait a minute. We've come to one of those silly little misunderstandings. It happens in every marriage. Fortunately, we both have the intelligence to slow down and straighten things out. Apparently, you misinterpreted what I was trying to say.
0: Well, I just...
2: No, please, Harriet. I've sincerely tried to compliment you. You've evidently misunderstood me. Now I can do one of two things. Walk out of the house with a shrug and wait till you cool off a bit, or explain clearly how the misunderstanding started. Now, we had just finished breakfast. It wasn't an unusual breakfast. In fact, it was the same old boiled eggs and toast that was burnt to a crisp. However, I made a sarcastic... No. Let me go at this a different way. Right after breakfast, I happen to say to you... I'll see you later.
0: What?
2: I'll see you later, I said.
0: Ozzie, please, let's not shout at each other. Let's try to act civilized. Now, what were you saying?
2: I'll see you later. I think I'll walk out with a shrug and be back later.
0: Okay.

0: Guys, I don't know what happens now, but I think Ozzy's right. There's nothing sweeter to the ear than a really sincere compliment. Like, for instance, the kind you get when you set your table with 1847 Rogers Brothers. 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And from their skill and creative imagination have come the beautiful features that make 1847 Rogers Brothers so outstanding. The lovely gem-like openwork handles, the seamless hollow knife handles, the exquisite ornaments, more highly raised, more deeply carved. There's no other silver plate that can equal it. Yes, when the silverware on your table bears that year mark 1847, you know you own the best. So look for it tomorrow. The one and only 1847 Rogers Brothers.
1: Barney.
2: Back here, Oz.
1: Oh, you got the hammock out after all, huh?
2: Yeah, what a life. I've been lying here dreaming I'm on a tropical island.
1: It may interest you to know, Thorny, that the advice you gave me didn't work. I told Harriet how beautiful she was, and she practically ran me out of the house.
2: Oh, I wouldn't worry about it, Oz. All women are a little unreasonable at times. She was probably busy or preoccupied or something. How was she doing?
1: Well, she was cleaning the living room. Yeah, that might have had something to do with it. I don't imagine any woman is too happy when she's house cleaning.
2: Well, of course. That explains the whole thing. Just like my wife. When she's got a lot of house cleaning to do, she gets awfully unreasonable. Wants me to help her.
1: I don't know why I keep asking for your silly advice, but what do you think I ought to do?
2: Well, you've got nothing to worry about. Just go back in the house. By now, she's had a chance to think it over, and she'll be all apologies.
1: You say that, Thorny, but are you sure?
2: Am I sure? This is how sure I am, Oz. And believe me, this takes courage.
1: Go ahead, I'm listening.
2: If Harriet isn't sorry, if she doesn't throw her arms around you and give you a big kiss, I will.

0: You. I love you.
1: I love you too, Pop.
0: Oh, Ricky, I didn't see you there. Where's your mother, do you know?
1: She went downtown.
0: Went downtown? Well, that's strange.
1: She left a note for you on the table.
0: A note? Oh, yeah, I see it. Thorny was right, I guess. Probably apologizing. Sorry to walk out on you, but I have a date with a handsome man.
1: Is it funny, Pop?
0: Yes, it is, in a way.
1: What does it say?
0: Well, she says, sorry to walk out on you, but I have a date with a handsome man. You see, that's kind of funny.
1: I don't get it. Who's a handsome man?
0: Well, we don't know, you see. That's the joke.
1: I still don't get it.
0: Well, come in, Thorny.
2: Hi, Aunt.
0: Oh, hello, Thorny. I'll explain it later, Ricky.
2: What's this, Aunt?
0: Thorny, I'm glad to tell you are absolutely right. Harriet's really in a good mood, even trying to pull my leg a little. Here, read this note.
2: Oh, I see. Sorry to walk on.
0: What do you think of that?
3: Well, I wouldn't worry about it, Oz. Maybe she's just kidding.
0: Well, of course. That's what I just said.
3: Handsome man. I'll bet the guy's no better looking than you are.
0: Thorny, this note is just a joke.
3: Well, I hope you didn't think I was serious. She's kidding, of course. It's like that old poem, The Handsomer Man. The wife leaves a note saying she's out with a handsomer man. Guy turns out to be her father.
0: Thorny, that's it.
3: Well, sure, she's probably out with her father, and here you are worried.
0: Oh, I wasn't worried. Out with her father. I should have known.
3: I don't think I've ever met her father, Oz.
0: No, he lives in Des Moines, Iowa.
3: Then how could Harriet be out with him?
0: What I mean is, well, it's something like that.
3: Maybe it's her uncle.
0: Or her cousin.
3: Or just some handsome stranger.
0: Wait a minute. Of course she's out with David. She took him down to the barbershop for a haircut.
3: You really think so?
0: Oh, this morning at breakfast she said David needed a haircut. You see, David's the handsome man.
3: Oh.
0: A date with a handsome man, and it's David.
1: Hi, Pop.
0: Hello, David. Harriet's got quite a sense of humor, hasn't she, Thorny?
2: Yeah, she sure has.
0: Wipe your feet, David.
4: What's your joke, Pop?
0: It's your mother, David. You see, she's down at the barbershop getting you a hair...
1: I don't get that one either, Pop.
0: Look, why don't you boys go out in the kitchen and eat some cookies or drink some Coca-Cola? Mr. Thornberry and I want to talk. Say, maybe that's Harriet now. Hello, Harriet?
5: No, this is Mother. Grandma, here.
0: Oh, hello, Graham.
5: Did Harriet get back yet?
0: No, she isn't here. Do you know where she went?
5: Well, didn't she tell you? She phoned Pierre and made a date for 3:00.
0: Pierre? Pierre who? Oh, Pierre's beauty shop. That's where she is.
5: I thought she told you. She won 5 free beauty treatments on our raffle. Isn't that wonderful?
0: Well, for goodness sakes. You know, our neighbor, Mr. Thornberry, he was worried sick, just wondering where Harriet had gone. You know, he's such an inquisitive guy.
5: Oh, Mr. Thornberry. Does he know his wife won a prize, too?
0: She did?
5: Yes! She won the dress at Andre's.
0: Catherine Thornberry, good for her.
3: What happened to her, Oz?
0: She ran off with the milkman. Oh, don't look so worried. I'm kidding.
3: What did you say, Graham?
5: I say, have Harriet call me when she gets in. I'll hang up now. I don't want to run over time. You're probably calling from a booth. Goodbye.
0: Goodbye, Graham. Thorny, we've got the 2 luckiest wives in town.
3: Yeah, we know that, Oz, but do they know?
0: No, listen to this. Harriet's mother sold them some raffle tickets, and they both won prizes. Catherine won a new dress at Andre's, and Harriet won some free beauty treatments at Pierre's beauty shop.
3: So Pierre's the handsome man Harriet has a date with.
0: How about that? That silly-looking Pierre. Harriet sure has a peculiar idea on what a handsome man looks like.
3: I've wanted to say that for years, but I thought you'd be a friend. I'll see you later. I want to be home when Catherine gets back with the new dress. This will be a surprise to her. The first time I've ever noticed a new dress.
0: You know, Harriet's going to expect a compliment, too. But she'll have to fish for one after leaving me that note. Handsome man. That's wonderful.
3: Harriet probably thought that note had worried.
0: Probably did.
3: Isn't that just like a woman?
0: Just like a woman.
3: How do they always hit it so right?
0: Oh, hello, dear.
4: Did you miss me?
0: Miss you? Oh, have you been out?
4: Well, yes, I have.
0: You know, I knew there was something missing around here, but I couldn't figure out what it was.
4: Well, didn't you get my note?
0: Note? What? Oh, milkman, 2 quarts of milk and a pint of cream. Yes,
4: well,
0: I saw it out there.
4: Here it is on the desk. Read it.
0: What in the world can this be? I'm sorry to walk out on you. But I have a date with a handsome man. Oh, that's cute. Isn't it a shame I didn't notice? But I've gotten a big laugh out of this.
4: Hey, just a minute. I left that note on the table. How did it get on the desk?
0: I've teased you long enough. I read the note.
4: And you didn't even get jealous?
0: Well, of course I did, and I was plenty worried, too.
4: Oh, now I know you're kidding. Were you teasing me when you didn't notice something? Something different about me right now?
0: Okay. My little joke is over, so I'll tell you. Harriet, you look wonderful.
4: Do you really like it?
0: Like it? It's beautiful. It's the most unusual way of doing your hair. Let's see it from the side. Oh, it's perfect. That Pierre certainly knows his business.
4: How did you know about Pierre?
0: Oh, well, your mother called. But that has nothing to do with my compliment. The minute you walked in, I couldn't help but notice it. It's beautiful. You really look glamorous.
4: Oh, thank you, dear. I'm glad you're so observant. Did you know that Catherine Thornberry won the dress at Andre's?
0: Yeah, wasn't that nice? You'll have to excuse me for going on like this, Harriet, but your hair, I can't get over it.
4: Well, maybe this will help you. Catherine and I traded prizes. I got the dress and she took the beauty treatment.
0: Well, imagine that. But then how should I know you always look like you've just come from the beauty shop?
4: Well, that was very nicely done.
0: I thought so. I thought... After all the dress box under your arm, I should have known. Let's see it.
4: Here you are.
0: See, you just think I'm not observant. I saw this package the minute you came in. Oh, Harriet, this is really beautiful.
4: Honestly, do you really think so?
0: Oh, yeah. Will you put it on? I'd love to see you in it.
4: You've seen me in it for the past year. I'm wearing the new dress.
0: Harriet, there's one thing I want you to believe.
4: What's that?
0: Breakfast this morning really was delicious. Uh-oh.
4: Something wrong?
0: Poor Thorny. He thinks Catherine got the new dress. Well, maybe I can still warn him. I'll be right back.
4: Wait a minute. I think Thorny's already complimented Catherine.
0: Why do you say that?
4: Well, look out the back window. See? You can just see his head sticking out of the doghouse.

0: Hey, how'd you like to be Ozzie Nelson right now? I wonder what Harriet will do to him.
1: I know what I'd do, Mr. Smith.
0: Send him to bed without his supper, maybe?
1: No. I'd make him go right down to Mr. Jonathan Silverware Store on Rogers Road and bring me back some open stock pieces for my set of 1847 Rogers Brothers.
0: Hey, not bad. 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Eternally yours, first love, adoration, and remembrance. 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A perfect example of the wonderful value that 1847 Rogers Brothers gives you.
1: I've got my eye on that new 1847 Rogers Brothers completing set with the 8 butter spreaders, 8 ice drink spoons, and 8 oyster forks.
0: Oh, that new completing set is just about perfect for everybody. It comes in all four patterns, and the price is only $26 with free gift case. And of course, once you complete your set of 1847 Rogers Brothers, it's a wonderful feeling.
1: Yes, because then you have everything. Everything of the best. That's what 1847 Rogers Brothers is, isn't it, Mr. Smith?
0: That's right. The best. The finest silver plate in America. The one and only 1847 Rogers Brothers.
2: There's just one thing I don't get. If you went to Andre's and not to Pierre's, who was the handsome man in the note?
3: Well, you see, I originally intended to go to Pierre's, but I met Catherine Thornberry downtown and we decided to swap prizes.
2: And you mean to say that you really think that Pierre is handsome?
3: He's very nice looking. Hand me one of those curlers.
2: Here you are. Well, don't you think he overdoes it with those waves that he puts in his hair?
3: I think it looks very good.
2: Oh, I know, but a man with a permanent wave. Not very manly.
3: Hand me another curler.
2: What a thing for a man to have. Do you like my hair?
3: Mm-hmm. Hand me another curler.
2: My hair is wavy, but it isn't marcelled or whatever you call
3: it. Hand me another curler.
2: For goodness sakes, Harriet, don't take them all. Save a couple for me.

0: Tune in again next week to another adventure of Ozzie and Harriet, starring Ozzie Nelson and Harriet Hilliard.
1: And remember, America's finest silver plate is 1847 Rogers Brothers.
2: Yes, Harriet, America's finest silver plate is 1847 Rogers Brothers.
0: Appearing in support of Ozzie and Harriet were David and Ricky Nelson, John Brown, Lorene Tuttle, and yours truly, Vern Smith. Original music was composed and conducted by Billy May.
2: The Red Cross is known the world over as a symbol of mercy and kindness. 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
5: Starring Mary Wilson as Irma and Kathy...

0: You know, they say there's an explanation for everything. But I don't think that goes where Irma Peterson is concerned. Why do I say that? Well, a few minutes ago, I told Irma that in the Arctic Circle, the nights are 6 months long. And Irma said,
1: gee, when a girl goes to a dance, her mother must say, be a good girl and try to get home before July.
0: Normally, those things jolt me, but tonight I'm too busy addressing a stack of envelopes for Richard to waste any time trying to straighten Irma out.
1: Jane, who are you writing to?
0: No one we know, honey. You see, Richard is greatly interested in the primary elections, and he's coming here with a stack of election circulars he wants me to mail.
1: Circulars?
0: Yeah, you know, there's a picture of the man, and underneath it is a description of what he's done.
1: Oh, I know, like those pictures of Al's friends that are hanging in the post office.
0: No, this is a different kind of circular. You see, these men hold offices. They don't hold them up. Come in.
2: Well, here they are, Jane. Hello, Irma.
1: Hello, Richard.
0: I'll take the circulars, Richard. Gee, I've never seen you so excited.
2: Well, this is exciting and important work we're doing. If we can get the voters behind the reform ticket and elect our man, Robert Colby, this district will at long last be represented by an honest man in council.
1: Richard, is there any way I can help?
2: Yes, you can vote.
1: No, I can't. Those voting machines always get me so confused.
0: Well, honey, what's there to be confused about? All you do is press down a lever.
1: Yes, but I don't know where to put the nickel.
0: Well, I'll explain it to you later, Irma. Richard, is there anything else I can do for you?
2: No, just get the circulars out. I'm going down to headquarters and keep things moving. Oh, and keep spreading the word around. Colby for councilman.
0: All right, Richard. See you later.
1: Jane.
0: What, sweetie?
1: Isn't there any way I can help in the election?
0: No, honey, electioneering is important work. It takes the toil of endless hours.
1: Well, that's why I want to help. What good is woman suffrage if I don't get a chance to suffer?
0: Get it, will you, honey? I'm busy.
1: Hello? Who is this? Joe? No, Joe, Al isn't here yet. Huh? You have a job for him. Oh, Joe, you're early. April Fool is 10 days off. Oh, you're serious? Well, I'll tell him to call you. Goodbye. What do you think, Jane? Joe has a job for Al.
0: How do you like that? His best friend turning on him after all these years.
1: Jane, can I just fold the circulars for you? I want to do something.
0: Well, honey, I don't want you to feel hurt, but I haven't got too much confidence in you ever since your cousin brought those campfire girls up here to hold a meeting.
1: Well, I thought that a log fire would make them feel at home.
0: Yes, honey, but we have no fireplace.
1: Well, everybody makes mistakes.
0: Yeah, I know, Irma, but you don't use judgment. Now, honey, look at your shoes. You paid $12 for a pair of $5 shoes. Why don't you shop around?
1: In the future, I will.
0: Well, look, honey, if you really want to help me, you can run down to the post office and get me 100 3-cent stamps.
1: All right, Jane, and don't worry, I won't buy at the first post office I see. I'm going to shop around.
0: Oh, come in.
3: It's only me, Professor Kropotkin. Hello, Janie and Irma, my two little cottages. One with a clinging vine, one with an empty attic. Kropotkin, a man like you should have been a comedian. Janie, darling, could I borrow, please, your dark glasses?
0: Surely, why?
3: Well, if you'll excuse the expression, I'm taking Mrs. O'Reilly out tonight.
0: Oh, now, Professor, don't try to kid us. We know you're falling more in love with her every day.
3: Janie, when a man courts his landlady, this is not love. This is known as taking the bull by the horn.
1: Horns? That's the way Miss O'Reilly combs her hair.
0: Oh, hold it, will you, the two of you? I've got to get these circulars out for Richard. Irma, will you please hurry to the post office?
1: All right, Jane.
0: Now, honey, you know what to get.
1: Yes, a $3 stamp.
0: No, 100 3-cent stamps. Now, here, I'll write it down, sweetie, and don't shop around, please. Goodbye.
3: Janie, what's all this correspondence here?
0: Oh, this. Well, Richard and the Reform Party are trying to get Robert Colby elected in the primary so we can get good, honest representative and throw honest Jim Blake right out of office.
3: That I'm for. That honest Jim is such a crook, when he's campaigning, he couldn't kiss a baby without stealing the diaper pin.
0: Well, that's why we're all working so hard to get Colby in office. You know, Professor, you could help. You tell all the customers at the Gypsy Tea Room to vote for Colby for honest government.
3: Well, I'll tell them, Jenny, but I don't think it's going to help.
0: Why not?
3: After they eat at the Gypsy Tea Room, they're not thinking of good government. They're more interested in a good doctor. Tell me, Jenny, is Irma helping you elect Colby?
0: No.
3: Then he's got the chance.
0: Yeah. Well, he's got to win, and honest Jim must go. Professor, how about wearing a Colby for Councilman Pin?
3: Oh, I'd be glad to.
0: Here you are. No, Professor, not on your trousers. On your jacket.
3: Please, Janie, I know where the pin is needed the most. But you can count on me. Goodbye.
0: Bye. Oh, honestly, I'll never get these circulars out. Never. Hello? Who? Oh, Joe. No, Al isn't here yet. Well, you know Monday is his busy day. That's when he stands outside of the Yankee Stadium and waits for balls to come over the fence. Yeah, I'll have him call you, Joe. Come in.
4: Hiya, Jane. Where's Chicken?
0: Oh, she went on an errand for me, Al. You know, your friend Joe's been calling like mad all day trying to get you.
4: That guy's uncanny. But he ain't cutting in on this deal. It's my own idea. It's a birth certificate with an adjustable calendar. For dames who are getting old.
0: Al, will you believe me? I'm not interested. And I'd appreciate it if you'd call Joe before he wears out the phone. Irma comes back. I'm downstairs getting some ink from Mrs. O'Reilly. Tell her, huh?
4: Dynamic thing. Must be a thyroid condition. Well, while she's gone, must make that telephone call. And there's only one man to call. Who else but... Hello, Joe. Al, what is your problem? A job for me? Joe, what did I ever do that made you sore? No kidding. You mean I get $5,000 a year? Joe, it sounds too good to be honest. Oh, it ain't honest. It's a political job. Well, Joe, what sort of work do I do? You see, I couldn't take the taxpayers' money for nothing. Huh? I'll have an important duty to perform. I keep whales out of Central Park Lake. Joe, there ain't no whales in Central Park Lake. Oh, in an election year, you never ask questions. So what do I do to get the job, Joe? I'd be glad to campaign for him. He's a good man. You can count on me. Goodbye, Joe.
1: Oh, hello, Al, honey.
4: Well, what's the matter, Chicken? Why so glum?
1: I bought these stamps for Jane.
4: Chicken, and... you got the stamps all pasted on a cardboard.
1: Well, the wind was blowing. I was afraid I'd lose them. I don't know why Jane has no confidence in me.
4: Forget it, Chicken. Golden days are ahead. Before you know it, little Al will be making $5,000 a year.
1: Oh, Al, they'll catch you and destroy your printing press.
4: No, Chicken, you know I wouldn't be a counterfeiter. This is legitimate. We got to help elect the one man who can give us clean, decent government.
1: Who, Al?
4: Honest Jim Blake.
1: Oh, but Al, Jane and Richard are campaigning for Robert Colby. They say Jim Blake is a crook.
4: Chicken, it ain't exactly being crooked. You see, politicians figure they got to get what they can while they're in office, because the public forgets them so quickly. You take President Hoover, in office 4 years, and what's his reward? Got his name on a vacuum cleaner. And Adams got his name on a hat. Lincoln is on a penny. And Wilson is on a ham. It's enough to frustrate an honest man.
1: Oh, but the papers say Jim Blake is the most dishonest man that was ever in office.
4: Just propaganda, Chicken. Look at the things he's done for the city. Take that beautiful highway he built last year.
1: But it cracked in 2 weeks.
4: Well, Jim couldn't help that. Strong weeds.
1: How about that bridge he built? It fell down in 3 days.
4: Well, honest Jim couldn't help it if the rain dissolved the cement. Besides, honey, you're looking at the bad side of him. Look at the good he's done. Built his wife a beautiful home. Gave her a mink coat. Gave his brother a pardon. There's a man with a heart.
0: Yeah, I don't know what to do. Gosh, I hate to work against Jane.
4: Chicken, face this thing realistically. I love you. And with 5 G's a year coming in, we can get married. And there'll be no more of those long hours going to work every day. You can get a part-time job.
0: You'd really marry me, Al?
4: Why, sure, I'd marry you, Chicken. You think I like sleeping on park benches every day until 4 p.m? I want to have a home to do that in.
0: I don't know what to say. Do you think Jane will be angry with me if I help you?
4: Well, Chicken, you know Jane has no confidence in you.
0: Well, that's true. She has lost a little confidence in me. Ever since I mixed the brown and white shoe polish together for my sport shoes.
4: Well, what do you say, Chicken? Will you help me with Honest Jim's campaign?
0: All right, I'll do it because I know it means you'll marry me, and it'll show Jane I'm smart enough to mix in politics, too.
4: That's the spirit, Chicken. But remember, we don't let Jane know that we're working for the opposition. If they want to work for Colby, okay. We're for Blake.
0: All right, Al. Gee, I'm so excited about you and politics. Who knows? Someday you may be governor and I'll be your wife.
4: Never can tell, Chicken.
0: Imagine me, a governess.

0: Say, ladies, you can tell a lot about a soap just by feeling it. Next time you unwrap a cake of Swan, run your fingers over the surface. Feel how it differs from other soaps. It feels smoother. As Susie Swan says,
1: Swan is really different. The feel of Swan will tell you in a minute. Just feel a cake of Swan and you will see that Swan is different as can be. The reason, friend, it's super cream blend, says Susie.
0: Yes, only Swan has this exclusive super creamed blend. That makes Swan differ from other soaps. And ladies, you can feel the difference when you run your fingers over a cake of Swan. It feels smoother. And when you take your bath, scoop up some of the luscious Swan lather. It feels different too, creamier, richer. That's why Swan does an extra mild, extra thorough cleansing job on your skin. That's why a Swan bath is such a pleasure. And what's more, Swan's exclusive super creamed blend makes Swan cleanse so gently, rinse away so thoroughly, that your skin looks smoother, fresher, younger. Yes, don't ever forget, the Swan look is a young look.

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I never knew life could be so hectic, but I love it. Richard and I have been working day and night, but we're too thrilled to be tired. We're going to put an honest man in office, and nothing is going to stop us. In fact, we're at a big rally now singing...

0: yes, and I'm sure that we'll elect Colby.
1: Hello, Janie.
2: Oh, Professor, I'm so glad you could come to the rally.
1: Mrs. O'Reilly stood me up. She said I insulted her.
2: Why?
1: She wanted to go to a horse show. I told her she wouldn't have a chance.
3: Oh, Chicken, ain't this some rally? Boy, if Jane and Richard could only see us now, they'd know they're licked.
2: Al, I've been doing a lot of good work.
3: Al, what do you mean, Chicken?
2: Well, I think Honest Jim has been wasting his time. He's kissing all the babies, but they can't vote.
3: What about it?
2: I've been kissing their fathers.
3: Chicken, you don't have to overdo it. By the way, did you get rid of all those circulars I gave you?
2: Yeah.
3: Good, good.
2: And where I got rid of them, no one will ever find them.
3: Chicken, I meant to give them out, not hide them.
2: Oh, Al, isn't there anything more I can do?
3: No, Chicken. Don't want you to overwork your little mind.
2: Oh, I haven't been overworking it, honey. I hardly know it's there.
3: Well, Chicken, that's enough for today. You go home and don't forget, tell all your friends to vote for Blake.
2: All right, Al. Gee, I can't wait until you get the job and we get married. My hope chest is all ready. I just put in 6 baseballs, 3 tennis rackets, and a pair of skis.
3: What's the idea, Chicken?
2: Well, I read in a book that a wife should be a good sport.
4: Hi, honey. Where have you been?
2: Oh, places.
4: Places? What are you doing with that Jim Blake pin? Irma, you're not electioneering for that crook.
2: Well, Al says he's not so bad, and if he's elected, Al will get a job, and Al promised to marry me.
4: Sweetie, if I bought a box of rice every time Al promised to marry you, the Chinese wouldn't have anything left to eat.
2: Jane, I love Al, and I want to get married. I want children, a home, and a place to put all those statues I won at Coney Island.
4: I know you do, honey. But won't it bother your conscience to wake up every morning and say, Irma Peterson, you're a bad citizen?
2: I suppose so, but it'll bother me more to wake up every night and say, Irma Peterson, you're an old maid.
4: Well, honey, it's your life, and since I know Honest Jim doesn't have a chance, you can do what you want.
2: Oh, thanks, Jane. I want to practice what I'm going to say to the girls at the office tomorrow.
4: Irma in front of the mirror. And it's a sight that would make Patrick Henry turn over in his grave. She's evidently practicing the gestures that she's going to make in her speech. But such gestures I have never seen. Now she's shaking her fist. Now she's waving her arms in defiance. She's evidently scored her point. She's also knocked the clock off the mantel. Now she's shaking her finger and she's pointing to her head. This can only mean that Blake is solid. Now she's taken the Manhattan telephone directory and she's holding it over her head with all her strength. Irma, honey, what's the idea of that?
2: Well, I want to show him that Blake will carry New York.
4: Oh, you're ridiculous. Come in.
5: Hello, Jane.
4: Richard. Well, what's the matter? Your face is white as a sheet.
5: Jane, I'm afraid that all of our work has been in vain. Look at this headline.
4: What's it about, Richard? I'm too nervous to read it.
5: Well, Honest Jim Blake and his machine have dug up a scandal about Colby that'll cost us every woman's vote.
4: What was it?
5: Well, they claim that 18 years ago he struck his wife. And on Mother's Day.
4: Oh, no, it can't be true.
5: No, it isn't. It was just an unfortunate accident. He just happened to trip with a hammer in his hand. Yes, but Blake has distorted the story.
4: Oh, Richard, what can we do?
5: Well, I understand that Blake is addressing the heads of all the women's clubs at Sloan's Hall tonight. Now, we have to go there with Colby so he can prove his innocence.
4: Yeah, all right, Richard, but I'd like to inform you that we have a Benedict Arnold in our midst.
2: Oh, he won't help you, Jane. We've got important people, too.
5: Jane, you mean that Irma is campaigning for that thief, Blake?
2: Yes, I am.
5: Well, I'm surprised at you. Come on, Jane. Goodbye, Irma.
4: Goodbye, Irma.
2: Vote for Jim Blake. Vote for Jim Blake. Square as you vote. Come in.
3: Hey. What's the matter, Chicken?
2: Richard and Jane are mad at me because I'm trying to help Jim Blake. Gosh, are you sure he's honest?
3: I already told you, Chicken.
2: Are you sure you'll marry me if I help him win?
3: Am I sure? Chicken, I already told three of the boys to stay out of trouble because I might need them for ushers.
2: All right, Al.
3: And Chicken, tonight's the night you can really help the campaign. You see, Honest Jim is going to address the women's club at Sloan's Hall tonight.
2: Well, that's where Jane and Richard are going.
3: Oh, we'll make monkeys out of them. Now, the chief wants you to come up out of the audience like you wasn't rehearsed and testify that Honest Jim is the ladies' friend. We got to swing the women's vote.
2: But, Al, why did they pick on me?
3: Chicken, there's more chance of you saying the right thing. You don't know him. I mean, they don't want anybody too professional-looking. They want somebody with charm and personality and what the French call c'est la guerre.
2: All right, Al. I'll do it if only for our children's sake. Yeah. Every time I see children, I get goose pimples. Of course, you wouldn't understand. You'll never know what it is to be a mother.
3: Well, Chicken, now you got the right spirit, and it'll teach Jane not to underestimate us.
2: That's right. She wouldn't let me on her bandwagon. Well, before I'm through, even my friends will want to take me for a ride.
3: Well, Chicken, this is Sloan's Hall. Now, when we get inside, it's up to you to help swing the women's vote for Honest Jim.
2: But, Al, when they call me up from the audience, what should I say?
3: Well, just say that you don't know Honest Jim personally, but people say he will undertake everything that good government stands for.
2: Undertake everything good government stands for? Well, that's easy. I'll remember that, Al.
3: Well, Chicken. And remember, my job, our whole future together, depends on this. Let's go inside. Hey, Chicken, look. Richard's about to speak.
2: Richard and Jane are for Colby and we're for Blake. I feel like that Japanese spy Harry Carey.
3: Shh. Richard's going to speak.
0: Ladies of the Metropolitan District, as you know, Honest Jim Blake has cooked up a smear campaign to besmirch the good name of our candidate, Robert Colby. And I think it is only fair that you hear the true story from his own lips. And here he is, the Honorable Robert Colby.
6: Ladies!
3: Ladies, please! Now listen to me, please. Let the man have a chance.
2: Richard, they won't even let him speak.
5: Yes, that's Jim Blake's doing. He's got his co-workers out there to influence the other women.
2: Oh, Richard, you mean we have no chance?
5: No, nothing could win the election now, nothing.
4: Oh, look at that pompous crook, Honest Jim Blake.
2: Well, he's getting up on the platform. Look how cocky he is, Richard.
7: You all know me. Honest Jim Blake. Thank you, thank you, lovely ladies, mothers, sisters, aunts, nieces. In fact, all of this lovely feminine pulchritude. It has been contended by my opposition that I am a thief. They will tell you I stole $1,842,000 from the taxpayers. I tell you, ladies, and I give you my solemn word, those figures are incorrect. My opponents also contend that I secured my office through acts of violence. This is not true, and my former opponent would personally deny that if he were alive today. But why should I ask you to take my word? Surely somewhere in the audience is someone who does not know me, yet knows the good that I've done.
3: Get ready, Chicken, that's you.
7: Step forward, anyone at all. Ah, here's a charming young lady. Who are you, young lady?
2: I'm anybody at all.
7: Fine. You don't know me, young lady, do you?
2: No, I just know the fellow that works for you.
7: Mere coincidence. Now, will you tell these wonderful ladies what you think of me?
2: Well, let me remember. Oh, I know. Ladies, I don't know Honest Jim personally, but I know he will take everything the government will stand for.
7: I'm sure this young lady is just a little nervous.
2: Yes, and I can't understand it. I was rehearsed so well.
3: Come on, chicken, run.
2: But Al, what about your $5,000?
3: You'll need that for flowers.
4: Well, I'm still trying to gather my senses. All I remember of the women's meeting was that it ended with Honest Jim chasing Irma and Al down the aisle with a fire axe. This evidently convinced the women voters that Honest Jim wasn't exactly the fatherly type, for they have elected Robert Colby to consul almost unanimously. Now Irma thinks that she's America's foremost election authority. In fact, last night I said, Irma, I see where they're talking about making MacArthur president. And Irma said,
2: oh, I don't think so. Edgar Bergen would never let him go.
4: You know, if Bergen ever needs another dummy, he can borrow my friend Irma.

0: other night, I noticed Irma doing something very strange, even for her. And I said, honey, why are you putting those watercolors on top of the swan soap? And Irma said,
1: well, Jane, I thought maybe the swan might want to color some of her eggs for Easter.
2: Oh, Irma, always being thoughtful about your swan soap. 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
1: our friend, Swan,
0: with my friend, Irma.
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0: You know, cats have minds of their own. That's why we love them. They really do know what they like. Tibby, Tibby, Tibby.
1: Tibby the meat lover. And now he's easy to please with Kitty Cat meat and liver dinner. All the meat he loves and tasty liver too. It might have been cooked specially for him. And Tabby, she's happier than ever. She likes both the Kitty Cat dinners.
2: Now from Kitty Cat. 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
3: 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While Robertson's Golden Shred gets all of its tang from Seville oranges. 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
7: Well, you can't get a decent suit for any less, Mary.
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0: Now let's visit the Anderson family. Well, this whole thing started when Mary Anderson found a telegram on the floor in the front hall where it apparently had been slipped in her absence. The wire read that Mary's Uncle Harvey, the uncle with money, would arrive at 7 o'clock this evening. So at noon, Mary phoned Oliver at work to tell him.
1: So please come home right away, Oliver. There's so much to be done before we pick up Uncle Harvey.
2: You know, if he didn't have money, I'd just forget it and let him walk.
1: But you can't do that, Oliver. Now please cooperate. Junior's cleaning the backyard and carried out all the papers.
2: That's fine. Well, I'm going to have to stop and pick out a new suit, Mary. I can't meet him in this suit.
1: But it's perfectly good enough, Oliver.
2: I'm not going to have him think I don't know how to dress.
1: Oh, I don't care what you do. Only hurry home.
2: All right, I'll come right on out. But I may stop in and see what's new in clothing. Goodbye.
3: Ain't you?
2: Oh, hello, Homer.
3: Hey, something wrong at work?
2: Whoop, nothing.
3: Oh, you ain't fired, be you?
2: Of course not.
3: No?
2: I'm just home to help Mary get ready for her Uncle Harvey. He's arriving tonight at 7.
3: Oh, ain't he the uncle with money?
2: Well, he's not going hungry.
3: Oh, look, maybe I'll dress up in my new suit and drop over later. I'd kind of like to sort of meet him.
2: New suit?
3: Yep, just got it today. Oh, boy, sure is a beauty.
2: Is this it?
3: This? No, but these are my working clothes.
2: Oh.
3: Yeah, just poured a batch of cement for Johnson.
2: Got more on your pants than you did on the floor.
3: Yep, well, that's the way it goes. Do it all the time. Hey, when you get ready to get a suit, let me know, will you? I can save you a lot of money.
2: I've already picked one out. I'll get it this afternoon.
1: Oliver!
3: Oh, gosh, it's Mary. Hey, I'm holding you up here.
2: Oh, that's all right, Homer. I'll see you later.
1: So much to be done, you stand out there and talk to Homer.
2: Well, he doesn't get in till 7, does he?
1: If you want to talk to me.
2: That means we have to dig out that portrait he gave us and hang it over the fireplace again.
1: Well, I'll have Junior go up in the attic and get it.
2: Well, stopped in, picked out a suit.
4: Hiya, Pop.
2: Oh, hello, Junior. What are you doing?
4: Cutting the grass in the backyard.
2: That's the stuff.
1: You say you picked out a suit, Oliver?
2: Yeah. Kind of a soft brown, striped.
1: How much?

0: $8.50. We can't afford it. That's all we have. Junior needs clothes, too.
1: Look, you can't get anything decent under that.
0: But your blue serge suit looks good.
1: Looks good? Why, the seat of the trousers shine like I had them varnished.
2: I know how to get shine off serge.
1: You stay out of this.
0: I think $50 is too much to pay for a suit. Especially when Junior and I both need things.
1: Look, you can't get a decent suit under $50.
0: Homer Meister did.
2: Oh. Looks real good on him, too, Pop.
1: Anything would look good on Homer. Anyhow, that burlap scratches my legs.
0: All right. Get your suit. Pay $50 for it. Junior and I can wait, I guess.
2: Oh. Yeah, the knee is out of my new trousers, Pop.
1: How did that happen?
0: Sliding down a garage roof.
1: Our roof?
2: No, Homer Meister's.
1: Oh, that's different.
0: Don't worry your father with small things like that, Junior. It's silly for you to have anything new.
1: Oh, why do I have to feel like a felon just because I want to dress decently?
0: No reason, dear. But if Homer's satisfied with his suit, I see no reason why you can't buy one where he did. At least go look at them.
1: Look, Mary, at the risk of leaving home, I'm tied up with this suit. I've already paid a $5 deposit.
0: Well, maybe they'll give the deposit back to you.
1: I don't want it back.
0: Well, I'm sure Uncle Harvey won't inspect your clothes, Oliver.
1: Now, see here.
2: When's he arriving, Mom?
0: Telegram said 7 this evening.
1: Yeah, but
0: dear.
1: Mary,
2: on the train?
0: I don't know. It just said 7 o'clock.
1: Yeah, that's what he did before. No station, no information, just 7 o'clock.
0: Oh, and I don't want you going through that lighter deal with him, Oliver. He's not interested in investing money in that lighter factory.
1: How do you know? He has to spend some time.
2: He promised to save me all the 1893 dimes he found.
1: Well, they probably didn't mint any that year.
2: He's not going to sleep in my bed again, is he, Mom?
0: I don't know yet, dear. Don't worry about it.
1: Well, he's not taking over our room either.
0: Oliver, please, I see no reason for this uproar.
1: All right.
0: I wish we could have a nice, quiet home life like Homer and Martha. You never hear them act like this.
3: Homer? What are you doing?
4: Oh, you're slipping on the new suit.
3: You're going to wear that thing out, taking it on and off.
4: Oh, well, it's my suit, ain't it?
3: Well, what are you putting it on again for?
4: Oh, I thought I might go over and show it to Oliver. Here, button up the galluses in the back, will you?
3: Oh, I think you got too much padding in the shoulders.
4: Oh, it'll pack down as I wear it.
3: You ain't going over there wearing this suit. It ain't fair to Oliver.
4: Oh, maybe I could just kind of carry it over on the hanger.
3: Oh.
4: You know, just like it was nothing. Hmm. And then he'd ask me what I had, and, oh, I'd sort of casually tell him it was just my new suit.
3: He'll just be jealous.
4: Well, I won't let on that I think it's anything.
3: Well, you ain't going over alone. I'm going with you.
4: Huh?
3: I'd like to see his face when you show him the suit.
4: Oh, now look here. He ain't a bad fella, Marthy. Hmm. I won't hurt his feelings.
3: Well,
4: Oliver and Mary Walton, here's a
3: nice folk. Perhaps you have. Now, when you get in the Andersons' house, don't act like you never had a suit before.
4: Oh, leave me be, will you? Quit nagging. I know how to act when I'm out.
3: And take off your cap when you go in.
4: Oh,
3: hello, Mary. Just thought we'd run over a minute.
0: Well, come in, Martha. And Homer, too.
4: Hey, Oliver here?
0: Why, yes. Come in the front room.
4: Yeah.
3: Hold that hanger up, Homer. Huh? The suit's dragging on the floor.
4: Oh, well, shucks, you'd think I didn't know how to handle clothes.
1: Oh, hi there, Homer. And Martha. Who's that with you, a relative?
4: Relative? Huh. Why, nope. Just my new suit on a hanger.
0: A new suit, Homer? Why, it's lovely.
2: Gee, patch pockets. Jeepers, yep. Puppets are beauty.
1: Junior, if you've something to do, will you go and do it for a few minutes?
2: Okay, Pop.
0: Why, I think it's just grand, Homer.
3: Just shows what can be done if you'll just take the time to shop around a bit. Show them the cuffs, Homer.
4: Cuffs? Oh, sure, yeah. Look at French cuffs, they call them. Don't catch on the heels of your shoes.
1: You mean they wear shoes with their suit?
0: Oh, don't mind Oliver. He's upset this evening.
4: Upset? Gee, Willikers, what's wrong now?
0: Oh, Uncle Harvey's arriving at 7 this evening, and Oliver thinks he needs a $50 suit to impress him.
4: Gosh, Oliver, why, that sounds like a lot of money. Why, I got this one for $19.95.
3: $20.47, Homer.
4: Well, yeah, Marthy, with the tax. Hey. Feel these goods, Oliver. Just feel them.
1: I know how it feels.
4: Oh, boy.
1: I'm not going to cut my fingers on that material.
0: Where is this place, Martha?
3: Well, you know where Main and Second run together?
0: Mm.
1: That's the warehouse district.
3: That's why you save. Right next to the Jim Novelty Company, there's a fender shop. Now, you go right up them stairs alongside the building, and a man meets you at the top of the stairs and shows you in.
1: Oh. You mean he pulls you in?
4: No, he didn't do no such thing, Oliver. He was right nice fella.
3: I helped Homer pick it out. He was looking at one of them brown suits, but the man says brown is out. It's gray this year.
1: I see. Gray, huh?
3: Mm-hmm.

0: Homer, just slip the coat off.
1: Oh, well, now, look here. Give me time. Give me time to get the sweater off.
2: Wait, Homer, wait. You can't pull that sweater off over your cap.
1: Oh, I can, too. Let me... Yeah, there you are.
0: There you are. See, Mary? Mm. Patch pocket. Peg top pants. Just wouldn't have anything else.
3: Probably a throwback from his early days. Did you get a scout knife or a whistle with a suit, Homer?
1: Oh, me. Oh, gosh, that's a good one. Nope, I didn't. But I did get me a cap and a pair of shoes at no extra charge.
0: Oh, Mary, I tell you, you should take Oliver down there before they're all gone.
3: I have a pair of shoes.
0: Homer, run out in the kitchen and just slip on the trousers.
4: Well, I haven't done my dishes yet, Martha.
3: Yeah, we don't want to hold you folks up. Maybe you have some other place to go.
0: Oh, that don't make no difference. Hurry up now, Homer.
1: Oh, gee, Willikers, you'd think a fella never had a suit before.
0: Hmm. What's this? Telegram, Mary?
3: Well, yeah, sort of private.
0: Oh!
3: Know what I mean.
0: Excuse me.
4: Oh,
0: excuse me.
4: Go right ahead and read it, Martha. It's not important.
0: Well, all right, I will. We'll arrive 7 this evening. Uncle Harvey. Your uncle, Oliver?
3: No, my uncle works.
0: My goodness. Where are you going to sleep in, Mary?
4: Oh, we'll find someplace. After all, he's my uncle.
0: We ain't got a bit of room over to my place.
4: Yes, I know.
0: How long is he going to stay?
4: I have no idea. The wire didn't say.
0: Of course, it ain't none of my business. But I remember when me and Homer was first married, his father came to visit us for a day or two. Ended up camping there on me for 4 months. I just put my foot down.
3: What is wrong? Didn't he pay his board?
1: Hey, there we are now. How do you like the whole suit, huh?
4: My, Homer, you look like a leading man in pictures.
1: Oh, Mary, you mean it?
4: Oh,
1: one
4: yes.
1: of them fellows with a big chest and no hips? Hey, you ain't fooling, be you?
0: Quit looking fisheye, Homer. Of course she don't mean it. But it is quite nice, ain't it, Mary?
4: My, a pinchback, too.
0: Pinchback. With a belt in the back. Turn around, Homer. Let Mary see the front.
3: It's the same material in front, isn't it?
1: Yep. Hey, Oliver, how do you like it?
3: Oh, it's all right, Homer.
1: Oh, boy.
3: Aren't the trousers a bit snug around the shoulders?
1: Well, no. They're cut that way. It's the newest thing.
0: Homer, walk over toward the window and show it to him in the light.
1: Oh, shucks, let me be, will you?
4: You certainly made a goodbye there, Martha.
0: Yes, that I did, Mary.
3: Goodbye is right.
0: Well, Homer, better slip off the suit now. No need of getting it out of press.
1: Oh, fuzz. I can wear it home like this. I can carry my old suit.
4: Oh, you'd better watch Homer now, Martha, with the new suit. He certainly looks debonair.
0: He sure does. And looks well-dressed, too.
3: Oh, my.
0: Well, Homer, come on. Mary and Oliver want to talk it over.
1: All right. Just a minute. Hey, Oliver.
3: Yeah?
1: When Mary's uncle comes, I'll take him around a bit. You know, show him the sights like...
4: Oh, Homer, if you only would. Uncle Harvey would never get over it.
3: You can say that again.
1: Well, he's always welcome to my cot out in the garage, Mary.
4: Oh, thank you, Homer.
0: Well, come on home, Homer.
1: Oh, let me know when he comes, will you? And I'll sort of introduce him around down the pool hall.
4: We'll see, Homer. Yeah. Good night.
3: Good night.
4: Good night.
3: Good night.
0: Homer, watch your suit now, Tommy. Don't get up against the porch.
3: She not only buys the suit for him, she helps him wear it.
4: Well, maybe it's a good thing she does.
3: Well, now, let's see. For $50, I can avoid just what we've seen here in the last 5 minutes. Oh, the telephone.
4: Sit still, Oliver. I'll get the phone. Hello? Yes, this is Mrs. Anderson. Oliver, it's long distance.
3: Hang it up.
4: Hello? Dad! Oh, gee, it's good to hear your voice.
3: Dad.
4: Are you home in Chicago? What?
3: Tell him hello for me. He's a great guy. Or is it Collect?
4: Oh, no, Dad. I'm so sorry.
3: Huh?
4: Were you hurt?
3: Now what? Did he drop a jug on his foot?
4: Oh, I'm so thankful you weren't hurt.
3: Oh.
4: Well, where are you calling from? Joplin, Missouri?
3: Joplin, Missouri?
4: Your what? Why, of course we will, Dad. Don't you worry a bit. Oh, I'm so thrilled. Yes. Western Union office, Joplin. Oh, and please be careful now, Dad. Goodbye.
3: Father on the loose again?
4: Father's in Joplin with the rear end out of his car.
3: Oh, why couldn't he have broken it over in San Bernardino? That's a 50-cent call. He does everything the expensive way.
4: He can't get out of Joplin, dear.
3: Well, why doesn't he look where he's driving?
4: That's beside the point. He needs $25.
3: Now, wait a minute.
4: He needs $25 by wire.
3: Not my money. Not my suit money. Oh, no.
4: Get the car out.
3: Oh.
4: We'll have to hurry.
5: What's wrong, Mom?
4: Your grandfather's in Joplin waiting to hear from us.
3: Yeah, and he's broke. And so is the rear end of his car.
5: Oh, then you're going out?
3: Yeah.
4: Yes, dear.
3: Going out.
4: We'll be right back. We're going to the telegraph office. And then I must help your father pick out a suit.
3: But look, if you send your father $25, I can't get a suit.
4: Why, of course you can, Oliver. Homer did.
5: Oh, brother.
3: Now, listen, Mary. I will not look like a sunset with buttons.

0: Now back to the Anderson family. Oliver Anderson had $50 with which to buy a new suit to impress Mary's wealthy uncle. The uncle, according to a telegram found on the hall floor, stated simply that Uncle Harvey was arriving at 7 p.m. With bus stations, railroad stations, and airports to cover, Oliver is in somewhat of a hurry to buy a suit. But he has only $25 because Mary's dad telephoned a long-distance SOS for financial assistance. We join the Andersons in front of the store in which Homer Meister bought his 1995 special.
1: Now, I can just as well go up and help you pick out a suit, Oliver.
2: Never mind.
3: Well, if Oliver would rather pick it out, maybe we could go window shopping for half an hour or so, Martha.
4: Yeah. You girls go on, and I'll help Oliver out. I kind of know the man, and that helps a lot.
3: Well, maybe that's best. I do hope you find something you like, Oliver.
5: Are you kidding?
3: Well, come on, Martha. We'll meet you in the car in half an hour, dear.
4: Half an hour it is.
5: Whole neighborhood to pick
4: well,
5: out.
4: Well, Oliver, it's just up these steps here.
5: Yeah, steps, huh? Count them. I'll bet they're 13.
4: Yeah. Hey, didn't Mary mention something about her father having car trouble?
5: Yeah, that's why I'm patronizing this moth emporium.
4: Yeah, that's tough, Oliver. I know what you're going to be up against.
5: With one of these, Uncle Harvey will think I'm the end man in a minstrel show. Oh, well. Is this the door?
4: Yep. This is it. Come on right in.
5: All right, now look. You sit down in that chair right there. I'll pick out my own suit.
4: That's all right with me, Oliver. My dog's kind of hurt anyway.
5: Well, sit down.
4: I won't step in unless you're getting the worst of it.
5: No matter what happens, I'll get the worst of it. Don't worry.
0: How do you do?
5: Oh, hello.
0: Something in merchandise?
5: Yes. I thought I'd look around a bit.
0: Look around, he says. Oh, excuse me a moment. Hey, you. In that chair.
5: Huh? Well,
0: don't be sitting around up here in my place of business.
4: Hey,
0: if you want to loaf, go out in the park with the rest of the bums.
4: Hey,
0: you're a bad ad for my store.
4: I'll whop my knuckles right off your beard.
5: Now, wait a minute. Settle down. Now, that's Homer. He brought me up here.
0: Well, he still looks like a bum in that suit.
5: Yeah, well, you just sold it to him.
0: I did?
5: Yeah.
0: Well, the face doesn't do anything to me. But the material does look familiar.
5: Yeah, well, I thought I'd like to look at a suit here.
0: Oh, why, of course. Right this way.
5: Mm-hmm.
0: Well, now, here's a little number. 6250.
5: Well, that's a gray suit. I want a brown. And anyhow, 6250 is too high.
0: Not that high, huh?
5: Yeah.
0: Well, let's see. Oh, yes, here's a little model. Just came in this week. Our jazz special. Reinforced knees and double-stitched. Please note the large patch pocket.
5: I think we're in the wrong department. How about one of those 1995s?
0: 1995? I'm afraid we don't have such a big selection in that model. Why don't you be sporting and pay $3 more and get lapels on the coat?
5: Well, look, I just want something to tide me over tonight.
0: Well, let's try this model.
5: No, I don't like it.
0: I don't either, but just for size.
5: Can't get into it.
0: Oh, come now. You're not trying. Now, together. Just as I thought.
5: What?
0: You take a larger size.
5: Hmm.
0: But I could let this coat out a bit for you. It's pre-war, you know.
5: Pre-Civil War? Look at this thing.
0: I don't mind a joke. Shall I wrap it up?
5: No, I haven't bought it. Now, look. Oh, look at bell-bottom trousers.
0: Well, that was just a mistake at the factory.
5: But I want something in brown. I don't like gray.
0: You're the boss. The customer is king at the Bijou Outlet sales.
5: Well, maybe you'd have something in blue. I prefer that to gray.
0: Well,
5: you
0: let's
5: don't
0: see
5: mind.
0: What we'll go over here. Well, all right, there we are, sir. It looks wonderful on you.
5: Well?
0: You'll get a lot of wear out of that material. I'm glad I didn't have to alter it, or you couldn't have worn it until tomorrow.
5: Oh, it'll do, I guess. It'll be dark soon, anyhow.
0: You don't want the cap and shoes?
5: No. Just the suit, thanks. Well, guess I can go now.
0: And come back again sometime, sir.
5: Thanks. Well, Homer, you ready to go?
4: Oh, yep. Say, that's a beauty, Oliver. Oh, boy. I like that salmon stripe effect you got there.
5: You like it, huh?
4: Yeah, sure do. Oh, I knew you'd like their clothes.
5: I don't like their clothes, but I'm stuck. How do you think it looks, Homer?
4: Say, it looks right snappy. That model's a little youthful for me.
5: Oh.
4: At my age, I try to be more conservative.
5: Well, by the time we get to the railroad station to meet the 7 o'clock train, it'll be dark.
4: Yeah, Martha and me'll just take the bus home.
5: What are you looking at, Homer?
4: Oh, just looking at your suit.
5: Well?
4: Doggone if you don't look snappy in gray.
3: Train should be in any minute now, dear.
5: Hey, wait a minute. What are those people behind me snickering at?
3: Snickering?
5: Yeah.
3: Oh, I didn't know they were.
5: Well, look, when I turn around, see if there's anything wrong in back, will you?
3: Why, certainly, dear. Go ahead, turn.
5: Oh,
3: wait a minute.
5: Nothing's let go.
3: No. They left a tag on the back of the coat. Bijou Outlet Sale.
5: Oh, fine. Come on, let's get over to the gate and you take it off.
3: Oh, all right.
5: Here,
3: dear.
5: Easy. Look out.
3: Don't
5: tear the stuff. Just take it.
3: All right. Train, this must be the 7 o'clock train. People are getting off. Look, here they come.
5: Oh. Hey. Is that Uncle Harvey talking to that blonde there?
3: Why, Oliver, he's married.
5: I know, but is it Uncle Harvey?
3: Wait, no, that's not Uncle Harvey. Oh, dear, it's hard to see over these people.
5: Yeah, you want to stand on my shoulders?
3: Oh, Oliver, don't be funny.
5: Hey, over there.
3: Huh?
5: Is that... No, it couldn't be. He's carrying his own grip.
3: Well, maybe if we walk down this way along the cars.
5: Not that way. Those are Pullmans. The coaches are up this way.
3: Well, maybe this isn't the train, Oliver.
5: It must be.
3: Well, let's ask this man. He looks like he works here.
5: No. Oh, pardon me. I'm a bit confused.
2: Well, aren't we all?
5: Well, I mean about a train.
2: Well, where did you want to go, sir?
5: Well, I don't want to go anywhere.
2: Then why did you come to this depot?
5: Look, I came here to meet one, not to take one.
2: A wise decision. Do you know what would happen to you if they caught you taking a train?
5: No. How about this 7 o'clock train?
3: Well, I'm sure there must be more than one train at 7.
2: Oh, excuse me a moment. I have to call a train.
5: Oh, Mary, I don't think we're going to get much help here.
3: Well, just have patience, dear. It'll be along in a minute.
6: Train number 7 on track 3 for Atlanta, Reno, Birmingham, Tulsa, Jacksonville.
5: Wait a minute. Jacksonville, Tulsa, Reno, is that right?
2: He's the new engineer. His first run. He planned his own itinerary.
6: Oh. Indianapolis and Spokane.
5: Look, mister, may I ask just one more question?
2: Question? Why not? We have free press, free speech. Why do you apologize for speaking?
5: Oh, I'm not. I just want to ask, is there another train arriving at 7?
2: Well, now, that's a fair question.
5: Well,
3: but is there?
2: I just don't know. And if you ask me another question, I'll scream.
5: Oh, isn't this all? Come on, Mary. One last look before we leave.
3: Look, there's the last person coming off the train, Oliver.
5: Well, maybe Uncle Harvey is still shooting craps with the porters.
3: That's not funny.
5: Well...
3: That eliminates the train.
5: Yeah, we've done our part. Let's go home. It's going to rain.
3: Home, nothing. We go to the airport. Oh, I wonder if that was Uncle Harvey's plane.
5: Oh, I don't know. And I'm not going to stand around in this rain wondering about it.
3: Well, he might be over near the runway.
5: No one there looks like Harvey.
3: No, I don't see him.
5: Good. Now let's go home. I'm soaking wet.
3: No, we'll try the waiting room first.
5: Oh, those people who drop in out of the clouds. No notice.
3: Now, I know you're being inconvenienced. I feel terribly sorry for you.
5: He could be sitting home there in the house enjoying himself while we wait around in the rain.
3: I don't think so. Now, just peek in the waiting room and then we'll go on home.
5: All right, but this is my last stop tonight.
3: All right. Is he in there, Oliver?
5: Does he have 4 children and a bassinet?
3: Oh, of course not.
5: Then we're on our way home.
3: Uncle Harvey!
5: How could he get in?
3: Well, I guess we've missed him, Oliver.
5: Oh.
3: Oh, I just can't bear to think him out in this rain and cold.
5: Don't worry. He always has 3 bottles of blended cold cure with him.
3: Oh, I hate to have him catch cold.
5: Never thought of that. Gee, he might have to stay here.
3: I'm simply worried to death, Oliver.
5: Well, we have one more stop. The morgue.
3: Oh.
5: And you're going to have to take that trip alone.
3: How can you talk that way, Oliver Anderson?
5: Well, look at that face.
3: Face?
5: Yeah, over the fireplace. Uncle Harvey's face. With a built-in sneer.
3: Mm, poor Uncle Harvey.
5: It should be in the fireplace.
3: I won't listen to that kind of talk, Oliver.
5: After I bought this new suit. A new suit. Mary.
3: Yes?
5: The suit. Look, it's choking me.
3: Oh, Oliver.
5: It's shrunk.
3: I just can't help it, Oliver.
5: Very funny. Oh, look at that trousers. Up to my knees.
3: You poor thing.
5: Oh.
3: I'll get your robe. You have to get out of those wet clothes.
5: Who is it?
7: It's me, Pop. Junior.
5: Oh.
7: Gee, Homer let you wear a suit?
5: No, Homer didn't let me wear his suit.
7: Then they sold it to you too small, Pop.
5: They didn't sell it to me too small. It's wet.
3: Here, Oliver. Your robe, dear. Oh,
5: thanks. Now, if I could only peel this suit off.
3: What's wrong with Pop?
8: Nothing. His suit shrunk.
7: Gee, I hope he can take it back.
8: Why?
7: Oh, nothing.
5: Will you pull these trouser legs off of me?
8: I'll help your father. He's quite upset.
5: I'll say I am. Look, up to my knees. Look like wrapped leggings.
8: Oh. Oh, dear.
5: Oh,
8: wait till I see who this is.
5: Happens here.
8: Might be Uncle Harvey. Oh, it's Homer. Come on in.
4: Hey, Uncle Harvey get in yet?
8: No, not yet, Homer. Why, where's your new suit?
4: New suit? Oh, I took it off. Wore it down to the cafe and chinned a while with Antoinette Murphy. Oh, boy. There is a cute little number. Hey, got caught in the rain on the way home. Hey, where's Oliver?
8: In the other room, taking off his new suit.
4: Can he get it off?
8: Mm, it's quite a struggle.
4: Yeah, I know what you mean.
7: Hi, Mr. Meister.
4: Oh, hello there, Sonny. My, my. You're getting to be quite a big boy. Soon be like your dad, won't you?
8: Mr. Meister asked you a question, dear.
7: I know.
5: Oh, hi, Homer.
4: Hey, hello there, Oliver. I just come over to tell you how sorry you be.
5: Sorry?
4: Yep. It was all my fault.
5: Huh? Yeah,
4: that suit. I should have kept still.
5: Oh, well, you did the best you could, Homer.
8: Oliver?
5: Huh?
8: This telegram from Uncle Harvey.
5: Oh, forget it. I'm getting pneumonia.
8: But I just noticed something.
5: What?
8: The date.
5: Date?
8: I just noticed the date on the wire. It's the same wire we received before. March 20, 1945.
5: Same wire? How could it be?
8: Oh, I'm awfully sorry to be laughing, dear.
5: Well?
8: This must have fallen off the papers when Junior carried them out.
7: Oh, no. Now, wait a minute, Mom.
4: Well, bust my galluses if that don't top anything I ever heard before.
5: Too bad that collect phone call from your father in Joplin didn't fall off a pile of papers.
8: Well, we'll leave my father out of this. You boys were discussing your clothes.
5: Oh, yeah, that's right.
8: Well, I'll hang your suit over the register, Oliver, till it's dry.
5: No. I have a better plan.
8: A better plan?
5: Yeah. You've been telling me how desperately Junior is in need of a suit.
7: Oh, no, Bob. I'm not that desperate.
5: All right, so take the suit out and hang it in the rain, and Junior will have a nice new one, just the right size for him.
4: Yep, and if he likes it, he can have two of them.

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Music by Gordon Kibbe, and your announcer is Ken Peters. 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
1: The holiday toiled its weary way through Carter Brandon's life. It was the third long day. The fried bread at breakfast had been damp.
2: Do you know what I fancy doing today, Carter?
3: What?
2: Going to a bloody good funeral.
3: Good idea. Have you any particular one in mind?
2: No. I'm not right-minded, really.
1: They were drinking mugs of tea in a shed on Uncle Mort's allotment. They were sitting on the veranda overlooking the plot with its proud, bounteous selection of weeds in full riotous bloom and its impenetrable tangles of undergrowth churring with wrens and whitethroats. There was not a single flower or vegetable to be seen.
2: That's what I call the true face of Mother Nature, Carter. You know, lad, I wouldn't mind being buried here when I snuff it.
3: Good. I'll see what I can do.
2: Yeah, very much. But remember to keep me out of the sun, won't you?
1: He poured himself another cup of tea. He slopped it with goodly dollops of condensed milk from a rusty tin.
2: I like a good funeral, me.
3: So do I. Particularly if it's family.
2: Well, it doesn't bother me either, old, so long as the catering's up to scratch. A duff pork pie's a duff pork pie, regardless of the corpse you're burying.
1: The leaden sky was drifting with dumpling cloud. The sun was coy. There'd been a frost and the grass crackled.
2: I like a good wedding on the quiet, too.
3: Do you?
2: Certainly. You can get things off your chest at a wedding.
3: In what way?
2: Well, you can tell your nearest and dearest what you really think of them. With her swanky lino and her brass stir rods and his habit of picking his teeth with bits of cigarette packet and her bloody awful dress sense as regards her clothes. And that snotting old sprog they used to have with his transparent ears and his droopy underpants.
3: I see. And who are you talking about?
2: Your mum and dad.
1: Two cabbage-white butterflies dabbled above a patch of drooping nettles. A kestrel hovered on wingtip threads. A trio of mute swans wheezed their way across the distant ranks of weary houses.
3: Right then, which funeral shall we go to?
2: Well, I've got the local rag here. Let's see what they've got on offer.
1: He opened the paper. He read silently for a moment, sipping at his mug of tea and dunking it with fig roll biscuits. And then he said,
2: I see there's another bull run amok in the ointment warehouse. Hey, up, here we are, Carter. There's a cracker of a one here. Young Chocolate. He's being buried at 12:30. Talking about falling right in with lap, eh?
3: Aye. Who's Young Chocolate, by the way?
2: Well, let's go to the car and I'll tell you on the way to the funeral.
3: Right.
1: They closed up the shed, relieved their bladders among the dock leaves at the side of the veranda, and made their way to the old Ford Zodiac. It growled at them as they set off for the funeral. They passed by a group of straight-backed Somalis standing proudly in the lee of the old Moffat Street tramsheds. They passed an old lady with a rusty pram and a bottle of cider, squatting against the gates of the abandoned ropeworks of Flatman, Wrigley and Nutbrown. As they reached the rubbled marshalling yards next to the ageing wireworks, Uncle Mort commenced to tell Carter Brandon about Young Chocolate.
2: He were a leading contender with Young Chocolate, Carter.
3: What for?
2: The Cruiserweight Championship of the British Empire.
3: Was he?
2: Certainly. I've seen all the greats, Carter. Bruce Woodcock, Jack Peterson, W. Barrington Dolby. But Young Chocolate had no peer amongst them. He were poetry in motion with Young Chocolate. He were mustard.
3: Then why was he only a contender? How come he never won the Cruiserweight Championship of the British Empire?
2: He didn't turn up for the fight.
3: Why?
2: He were in the pubs up in Ale with me and me dad.
3: Why?
2: Well, that's another story, lad.
1: They arrived at the church. It was gaunt. It stood in the centre of a square, deserted by shops and terraced houses. The debris of their foundation smouldered. It was soot-stained and streaked. A hearse stood outside it. Three men in shabby black coats leaned against it, smoking cigarettes from the backs of their hands.
2: I see he's turned up, then.
3: Who?
2: Young Chocolate, Billick.
1: Uncle Mort approached the chief undertaker. He wore a jacket with hard-flaked egg stains on the front of his shiny grey lapels.
2: Is it nearly over then, Squire?
4: Oh, so. I've a caged bird and poultry show to organise this afternoon.
2: Oh, aye. And has it got a class for Norwich Canaries?
4: No.
2: Isn't that typical of the misery of modern life?
1: The doors of the church opened and three bearers walked somberly to the hearse, carrying the coffin lopsided on their shoulders. Resting on the lid was a small bouquet of pink roses, arranged in the shape of a gum shield.
2: My God, he's shrunk, has young chocolate. Look at the state of his coffin. Well, it's just right for keeping cigars in, is that coffin? He used to be a man mountain in the days of his prime, did young chocolate. He were as high as a trolley bus and he'd biceps like bags of cement. And look at the size of his coffin now. Looks as though they're burying a carrot.
1: A bent shuffle of mourners dribbled out of the church. They watched with vague, watery eyes as the back of the hearse was slammed shut. The man with the egg-stained jacket said,
4: "Right, then we all set."
2: "What for?"
4: "The burial."
2: "Well, don't talk empty. We'll go to the pub first. We can always bury him later."
4: "Selfish sod, I'll never get my prospectus due on time now."
1: Uncle Mort, Carter Brandon and the mourners went into a pub next to a bookmaker's. They were the only two buildings standing in the square. The pub had one sour bar. There was a coke fire. It was out. They ordered 2 pints of malt beer. They took them to a thin, shanked bench. They sat down. They looked around. A woman in slippers sat on an ill-tempered high stool at the bar. She held a black dog with a threadbare nose under her arm. A cockatiel with a bald, raw breast hunched itself into a corner of the cage next to the till. And in the deepest depths of the room next to the backyard door sat the mourners. They were silent. They were elderly. They were 7 in number. They were male. Bent backs, bald heads, clawed hands, shriveled topcoats, thin shoes, scrawny necks.
2: "Look at them, Carter. Giants."
3: "You what?"
2: "The sporting heroes of my youth, every man jack of them. The true cocks of the North, Carter. The men who gave us hope. The men who thrilled us and kept our pride alive in the dark days of suppression and exploitation."
3: "Fancy."
2: "Look at him yonder, Carter. Fighting Spofforth, the best welterweight the North ever produced, bar none. He were a killer, a pugilistic fury with dynamite in his fists."
1: Fighting Spofforth abandoned the task of applying his pint of bitter to his lips and concentrated instead on prodding the recesses of his nostrils with a spent match from the ashtray.
2: "They're all here, Carter. Hollywooded. The human arrow was his sobriquet. In his day, he was the fastest sprinter in the North, bar none. He'd have won the powder all sprint dead cert if he'd not been drunk on bad whiskey. Hey, Guy Furnival, the dirtiest speedway rider ever to drag his leg in the cinders at Odsall Stadium. Ernie Mumby and Victor Colclough, the finest breeders of whippets ever to don drinking boots this side of the Pennines. Bar none. Hey, Nathan Wagstaff. Warned off the turf, sign ADA for biting the bollocks off the winner of the Manchester November Handicap in 1927.
3: "He bit the jockey?"
2: "No, lad, he bit the horse."
1: Uncle Mort nodded towards an old man who was sniffing the cuffs of his ginger Harris tweed jacket and drawing pictures on the back of his hand with a congealed ballpoint pen.
2: "Marcus Potts, the greatest of them all."
3: "And what did he do?"
2: "I don't know, they never told us."
1: Presently, Fighting Spofforth fell asleep and began to dribble softly down his chin. Ollie Woodhead ordered himself a double whiskey and pep. Marcus Potts took out his dentures and wiped them on the front of his maroon silk shirt.
2: "By God, Carter, it would have warmed the cockles of young Chocolate's heart if he could see all this lot now."
3: "Why did they call him young Chocolate, by the way?"
2: "On the simple ground that he was as black as the ace of spades. He was the first black man I ever set eyes on in all of my life. You see, Carter..." "I see, lad. He came to live in Diggs next door to me mum and dad. Well, the landlady didn't look after him. She didn't feed him proper. She didn't give him his natural diet. So he used to come to us and my mother gave him special meals suited to his natural requirements."
3: "And what were they?"
2: "Boiled bones and bananas."
3: "Ah..."
2: "You see, Carter, in them days, we weren't prejudiced against our coloured cousins from the overseas dependencies. Well, there weren't enough of them about to make a thoroughgoing bloody nuisance of themselves with all that unrelieved fast bowling in public places. We looked on young Chocolate as just like one of us. Except for one thing."
3: "What was that?"
2: "He was a homo."
3: "What?"
1: At that moment, the chief undertaker opened the door of the bar and said,
4: Now look here, you lot. I've had enough of this. Do you want to bury this cadaver or don't you? It's all the same to me, but if I don't get this hearse back soon, I'm going to have to charge you extra on the rental.
1: The elderly mourners looked at each other glumly. Nathan Wagstaff turned his head away and began to examine the small print on his bus pass. Guy Furnival took out a large bottle of cloudy white medicine from the inside pockets of his raincoat, sniffed the label gingerly, and put it back again. At length, Marcus Potts spoke.
5: Do you think you can manage without us? You see, there's still a good 2 hours of supping time left in there.
1: At this, the chief undertaker threw back his head, stamped his feet on the springy, sawdusted floor, and left the pub, slamming the door violently behind him.
2: Right then, Carter. Duty calls.
3: Duty?
2: Certainly. Can't let young Chocolate go off to eternity without someone to see him on his way. On his past record, he'd never turn up on time. Imagine having to hang about outside the gates of eternity for the rest of time, Carter. Almost as bad as queuing up for your pension behind someone what wants to buy a postal order for Hong Kong.
1: They hurried outside to the old Ford Zodiac and fell into line behind the hearse, which trailed a veil of sickly blue smoke and skulked at the traffic lights. The journey did not take long. They came to a small, hollow-chested cemetery on the side of a surly hill. The vicar held a prayer book in one hand and a small bicycle pump in the other. Uncle Mort threw a handful of coal-black, gritty soil on top of the coffin of young Chocolate.
2: Quite appropriate when you come to think of it, Carter.
3: Aye.
1: The gravediggers appeared from the back of a tin shack and began to fill in the cowering hole. Their breath smelled of pickled onions and strong drink. Uncle Mort and Carter Brandon sat on a headstone dedicated to the memory of Elsie Hardstaff, deceased.
3: There's just one thing puzzling me.
2: Oh, aye, and what's that?
3: Why didn't young Chocolate turn up for his championship fight?
2: Ah, well, you see, Carter, the trouble with young Chocolate was that he had this crucial defect in the essential armament of a professional boxer.
3: What was that?
2: He didn't like hurting people.
3: He what?
2: He couldn't stand inflicting pain on his fellow human beings. And he hated the sight of blood, too.
3: Then why did he become a professional boxer?
2: Because they wouldn't give him a job on the trams owing to his colour.
3: I see. They thought he'd frighten the passengers, did they?
2: No. They didn't think he'd be able to work the points.
1: The gravediggers finished filling in the hole and returned to their tin shack. A factory siren hooted. A pigeon puffed out its breast and cooed and strutted in front of its mate. Carter Brandon yawned deeply and said...
3: You still haven't told me about the fight. You've not told me why I was in the pub supping with you and your dad. You've not told me what happened after.
2: I know. But it don't seem important now, does it?
3: No, I don't suppose it does.
1: They eased themselves stiffly off the lank headstone. They paused in front of young Chocolate's grave.
3: You've not told me why I was a normal either.
2: Shush, Carter, shush, lad. Angels have got ears, you know, as well as wings.
1: They walked slowly to the sagging gates of the cemetery. Just before they got into the car, Uncle Mort grasped hold of Carter Brandon's arm tightly and said...
2: Hey, don't ever say nout about young Chocolate being one of them, will you, Carter?
3: Why not?
2: Well, we're not supposed to have homos in the north of England. We leave that sort of thing to them buggers in the south.
0: That was Young Chocolate. Stephen Thorne played Uncle Mort. Peter Skellen played Carter Brandon. The Undertaker was played by Michael Graham Cox, and Marcus Potts by Stan K.O. Richards. The narrator was Christian Rodska. Uncle Mort's North Country is written by Peter Tinniswood and produced by Pete Atkin.
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0: Well, I said there's only one thing for it, Karen. If you're not going to do it, we will. So me and Helen made a few phone calls, and before you know it, Hen's on the rampage. It was mad. There were six of us girls who dragged Karen around every bar in town. L plates, angel wings, T-shirts, Karen's angel, they said. The lot. Stripper, shots, classic. I do wonder now if it was the right thing to do, given that she wasn't getting married. I think that as she was dead, perhaps a funeral would have been a more appropriate response. Still, I'm sure she enjoyed it on some level.
1: Hello, I'm Mr. Tumnus, and I want to show tonight that Narnia really does have talent. I'm going to sing a song that I have written myself. It's called I'm Fawny. Cue the music, please. I'm Fawny, really, really Fawny. I'm Fawny, I'm really, really, I'm feeling really Fawny. Blimey. This may be an all-time low.
2: And that's Henrietta and me in Dubrovnik. Henrietta forgot her sun cream, hence the red nose. Behind us is the old castle. More Dubrovnik. More Dubrovnik, this time the old town. Oh, and this next one should be Henrietta with the couple we met from Chorley. No, that's me fighting Satan in the bowels of hell. I'm dreadfully sorry. I don't know what that one's doing in there. Wrong box. There we go. Henrietta and the couple from Chorley.
3: My name is Action Man. I am a sergeant. And that's all you're getting. Name, rank, and... I won't talk, damn you. Ow! All right. All right. The wine gums are in the drawer, where she keeps the pens and sellotape.
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6: Richard Bacon with you on Five Live for the last hour of the programme, from Vespers until Matins. It's the Tudor phone-in, and the big news this morning, Queen Anne Boleyn has given birth to a baby girl. Your reactions by phone, text and email, please. William the Thatcher has texted in from Kent. He says, long live the king, long live the king. And the queen and the baby, of course. Alice Multane from Rutlandshire emails to say, ha, another girl, serves thee right, Beardy. Thy marriage to Catherine was never properly annulled. Thou art living a lie. Thank you, Alice, although I think that thanks to the Act of Succession, you are now technically guilty of high treason, punishable by death. And Charles from Cumbria says, who careth? This obsession with celebrities and their issue boreth me to tears. They earn dozens of pounds every year from precious little. They call their offspring by newfangled names like Anthony or Michael, and they are basically famous for being king and queen. Thank you, Charles. Another taxi for Tyburn there, I suspect. Keep those cool texts and emails coming in, and Louise has the travel.
7: And now, with the time coming up to 1954, it's time for the Daily Mail forecast. Minor royal, celebrity divorce, bikini, 8 to 9, occasionally 10. Asylum seekers, love child, house prices, stunning figure, south to southwest, 6, sometimes 7. Readership, 40s, 60s, 80s. Southerly, visibility, becoming poor. Blunkett, Beckham, Mandelson, Hurley, cleavage. 6, falling to 5 in later editions. Germans, Arabs, homosexuals, BBC, resign, resign, resign. 9 or 10, with mild hysteria breaking out over southern England. Storm, teacup, pot, kettle, black, good. Horoscope, Sudoku, anagram, mild. Cartoon, occasionally amusing, 2 to 3. Circulation, falling slowly.
8: And you join us now in the United Airlines, the United Manchester, United States of America, where I'm live in Washington, D.C., Thompson, the capital of that place I just mentioned. I am Mary Whitehouse, Excuse me, I'm outside, Mary Whitehead. I'm outside the White House, and I've been told all sorts of things. All sorts of things. You'd be amazed. I've been told that the President of Manchester United, Mr. Richard M. Nixon, is about to announce an announcement. Yes, apparently the man many cruelly call Tricky Nicky is going to the Odeon now, the podium, any minute now, and there it is, well, I can see the podium. It's more than a lectern, really, like a vicar, or a lecturer, so a lecturer might, yes. And today, he will address America, care of North America, the world, the solar system, space, dear America, he will say. Ah, things. It seems rather a waste of time if you ask me, but what do I know? And now... Oh, my goodness, the air is filled with noise, light, and they've shot him. He's down. He's shot. It's cameras. Oh, thank goodness for that. It was only cameras, ladies and gentlemen, no need to panic. And here he is, the man of the hour, the man to whom everyone is waiting to see, of the resident of the United States, as many people are in Washington, Mr. Tricky Ticky, Nicky Dixon, Nixon. And, oh, dear, I can't get near the front and shut up shouting, everyone. Oh, Mr. President over here, Mr. President. He can see you over there. You're a Yank. You're always over there. Over six, over here, and just over, leg over. What? No, it would seem President Nixon has resigned. Well, it's hardly worth me coming, then, was it? I thought he had something to tell us. Oh, well. Excuse me, there's a bar here. Excuse me, coming through.
2: This one, I think, is Henrietta in St. Peter's Square. Yes, I remember the woman with the awful coat. Oh, there she is. Not Henrietta, the woman with the awful coat. Oh, dear, I do hope she's not in all of them. Lovely. This is a very old chapel, apparently, the guide said. Oh, that's me fighting the devil on the lip of a volcano. That shouldn't be there. The woman with the awful coat again.
9: My name is Rosie. My name is Rosie. I love you. My name is Rosie. I love you. I saw what you did to Teddy. My name is Rosie. You pulled his arm off. Teddy's really angry. I love you. Teddy hates you. My name is Rosie. I love you. Teddy's gonna get you in your sleep. Don't go to sleep.
1: These days, nobody wants to know about CGI, or carpenter-generated imagery, as we called it. It's all done on computers by big animation studios, and there's very little call for craftsmanship anymore. So I was delighted when no less than Steven Spielberg, the American film director, called up and said he wanted to use our services on his new Indiana Jones film, Indiana Jones and the River of Lions. The scene, as scripted, called for Indy, played by Harrison Ford, to ford a powerful river, which as soon as he set foot in it, turned into a writhing, crazy mass of actual giant lions. That's not very real, but it was a great opportunity for the carpenter-generated imagery team to show their stuff. Harrison wasn't insured to go swimming with actual lions, so what we did was get this Action Man figure. We dressed it as Indian Jones. I made his hat from this model hat from an Indian Jones toy. And then pull it through a sea of cats, all painted orange and wearing lion wigs. And as you can see, it was pretty impressive. Obviously, we'd have dubbed on roaring rather than mewing. At least we would have if Mr. Hollywood, I'm Great Spielberg, hadn't told us to stick it up our jacksies when he saw the rushes. Still, looks good on the CV.
10: The body is that of a well-developed, well-nourished adult white male, age mid-30s, height 5 feet 11, weight 11 stone 8 ounces, hair light brown, cut short, iris is brown, facial hair is clean-shaven, teeth natural. No tattoos or body piercings evident, no evidence of ingestion of alcohol, drugs or other stimulants, slight abrasion to the skin of the right hand, and contusion on left upper scapular region consistent with involvement in outdoor sport, e.g. tennis. Old scar below right knee, otherwise no external signs of trauma. Would like to meet, non-smoker, good sense of humour.
11: Hello, can you spell cat? C-A-T, cat. You spelled cat. That's good. Can you spell dog? D-O-G, dog. You spelled dog. That's good. Can you spell puma? P-O-O-O-M-A. You didn't spell puma. That's rubbish. Can you spell coelacan?
2: This is Venice, where Henrietta had the tummy upset and the waiters were dreadfully rude. Oh, look at poor Henrietta's face. The Basilica? Too many stairs for me. And Henrietta was just looking for toilets the entire time. Oh, Satan. Satan again. I'm sorry, I think these are all Satan. Oh, no, we're fine. That's Henrietta, hopping from toe to toe virtually.
12: Why, Mr. Darcy, she said, how handsome you are. I scarce know where to look. I love you, said Mr. Darcy. I know, said Elizabeth. Reader, they were married on the morrow.
13: Mum,

0: words whilst I compose myself for this historic event. God bless America.
1: Okay, now, where'd I put that piece of paper? Neil? Have you seen my notes? You know, for my one small step speech? Neil?
2: One was devised and written by David Quantick, with Kevin Cecil, Dale Shaw, Dan Mayer, Sean Gray, and Graham Garden. It was performed by Johnny Dawkes, Dan Antopolsky, Deborah Norton, Katie Davis, Lizzie Roper, Graham Garden, Andrew Crawford, and Richard Bacon. It was produced by Julian Mayers, and was a random production for BBC Radio 4.
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4: Hold it. 15 seconds from now, you'll see the picture he just took. See? With a Polaroid land camera, you get bright, sharp pictures in 15 seconds. Snap, pull, peel. It's that easy. Is there any better way to get pictures of the family?

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2: This is the Comedy Writer's Own Show, starring the writers for America's greatest comedians. 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
3: Thank you, ladies and gentlemen, and welcome to the Comedy Writers Show. 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
4: Oh, I write for Bob Hope. My name is Roger Price, and I dictate to Secretary.
5: I write...
3: There's something funny about that. I don't know what it is. Mr. Burns.
5: Everybody finished? Oh, I write for Groucho Marx. My name is Sherman Burns. My girlfriend types my scripts.
3: That seems to be funny, too.
6: I write for Abbott and Costello. My name is Leonard Stern, and I have a very pretty secretary who transcribes my notes.
7: Well, I write for Eddie Cantor. My name is Sidney Fields. I type my own scripts. I'm married.
3: Well, as you've heard, our panel tonight consists of Mr. Fields and three guys who work late at the office. Tonight's outline...
7: I just got that.
3: Well, I hope you can give them faster than you get them, or we're in trouble. Anyhow, tonight's outline for a comedy show was suggested by Loretta Young. As you know, each week some well-known personality sends us an outline which serves as a basis for us to create a comedy script on the air. Reed Browning, will you please read Loretta Young's suggestion?
2: Gladly, Ben. Miss Young writes, quote, "I'd like to see you do a Fred Allen type of program. For the opening spot between the comedian and his stooge, they could discuss vacations. Then for the second scene, I'd like to see what you could do with something like Allen's Alley. And for a guest star, you could use Allen's vaudeville sidekick, Jack Haley. And for a sketch, Allen and Haley could do a satire on looking for gold in Alaska."
3: All right, gentlemen, there's your challenge for tonight. Now, remember, we have less than 30 minutes to complete a comedy script on the air. For the first part of the comedy script we're going to write, Loretta Young wants us to talk about vacations. Do you have any ideas there?
4: Well, we could do about a vacation at the beach.
3: Yeah.
4: On the sand and everything.
3: Yeah. It's all right. Mr. Burns?
5: Well, yeah, Allen was an Allen, Fred Allen type comedian. You could say, "He's Portland. You should have seen me at the beach." Well, or you could say,
4: "Do you have your
6: wisdom?" Yeah, I was just thinking. I'm sorry to interrupt you, but
5: well, that's all
6: I was
5: right.
6: Just thinking.
3: It's all right if you have any ideas, Mr. Stern.
6: You know, it's a heck of a time to interrupt. I have absolutely nothing to say.

0: Fred Allen, he does backwoods stuff, too, Maine. I wasn't so anxious to put him at the beach right away. That was
1: all
0: my
1: right.
0: only contention.
1: All right, I'm always glad to accept two different ideas. That's good. Let's get into a good fight, Mr. Fields.
2: Why don't we say that that he spent his vacation in Pittsburgh?
1: Tell me, Mr. Fields, whatever made you think of an industrial city like Pittsburgh as a place to enjoy a vacation?
2: Well, certainly. My wife's been there for 3 weeks. I'm enjoying every minute of it.
1: Now, Sidney, I've seen your wife, Emily. I've seen you with her, and I know you don't mean that.
2: Emily, it'd been better if you'd have said Marie. That's my wife's name.
1: Well, you see, Emily. One man's mistake is another man's joke.
2: That's right.
1: All right, let's go on. Any ideas here?
3: I'd like to get back to the beach.
1: You want to get back to the beach?
0: I'm sorry I ever took him away from it.
2: Well, let's have him go to a beach in Pittsburgh. It's the same thing.
1: All right, let's let Mr. Burns get on the beach.
3: Can I go on to the beach?
1: Mr. Price.
4: Well, if we're going to follow, yeah, the beach is good, huh? If we're going to follow the Fred Allen format, it'd probably open with a show like Fred Allen's. He'd be talking to his wife, Portland. He always does at the first there, and he'd be saying something like, talking about what he's doing on his vacation. He said, I just went out to Malibu on a yacht, and I wanted to get a good sunburn, good even tan, so I put on cold cream all over me, and then I put olive oil all over me, and then I put on some more grease and some butter, and I put the grease all over me, real even, so I'd get a good even tan. And she said, well, did you get a good tan? She says, no, every time I lay down on the boat, I kept sliding into the water.
1: Well, that's good, but the only thing I'm surprised at, Mr. Price, is that with your zany type of humor, talking about Fred and Portland, I'm surprised you didn't make some mention of the odd first name.
4: What's so odd about it? A lot of people are named Fred.
1: Oh, no. Oh, Mr. Stern.
0: Well, Roger mentioning sunburn gave me a thought. Fred, or a comedian like Fred, could say I was on a beach, and he says, did I get a burn? I was red. In fact, I was redder than anybody ever has been. And Portland says, what made you think you were so red? He says, well, I fell asleep, and when I woke up, there was a lobster trying to drag me under the boardwalk.
1: A girl lobster, no doubt. Mr. Burns.
3: Well, I started this beach business. I haven't been able to tell a joke yet.
1: All right, you can come in.
3: I have it right now. Can I say it fast?
1: Go ahead.
3: Well, Alan could say, as Portland, you should have seen me at the beach. And Portland could say, did you look good on the sand? And Alan could say, Portland, in a bathing suit, I look like a pair of pliers wearing a Band-Aid.
2: Well, if we were writing a Fred Allen script here, we could do jokes on girls and wearing those new small French bathing suits. You know, that's always good.
3: That leaves us with very little to talk about.
4: not much material in bathing suits.
2: No. But I'm trying to... Well, that is true. There is so little material in the bathing suits, and yet they cost $10, $15, $20, $30, $40, $50. My idea is that I don't think the girls are getting their money's worth out of those French bathing suits.
0: Yeah, but the fellas are.
2: Thank you, Leonard Stern. Now, let's forget about bathing. Let's drop the whole thing. I didn't mean it. I mean, we
1: dropped
2: the
1: All right, let's put it this way. You want to retract that part.
2: Well, I think
1: we'll get that past the censor more easily.
2: We could drop the bathing suits, maybe talk about something else. You know, a character.
3: Drop the bathing suits, it's time to stop talking.
2: A character, a zany character like this Portland stews that Fred Allen shows use. She's always talking about her father or her mother. She might say something about her father. She'd say, Papa is a good swimmer. The other day, Papa decided to swim from New York all the way to Los Angeles, California, through the Panama Canal without stopping. And Alan said, yeah, well, what happened? He said, well, he swam, and he got as far as San Diego, and he was afraid he couldn't make it, so he turned around and swam back.
1: That's all right. I think that... That just lacks a slight element of credibility. Now, Mr. Price?
4: Well, you know, Portland, on the show, we could do something like it. She's always getting letters from her mother there, and she could be talking about her mother, and she says, we can't take Mother with us to the beach because Mother's afraid of water. Every time Mother goes in the water, she has to get an inner tube, and she blows the inner tube up and puts it around her, and she also puts on a life preserver. She bought it at an Army-Navy store, and she has water wings, and she puts all these things on. And the comic could say, well, I guess she must feel

0: pretty safe. And the girl says, yes, she feels pretty safe, but it's awful crowded in the bathtub. Big picture joke.
1: It's a sight gag, yeah.
2: Yeah.
1: Any more ideas, Mr. Stern?
3: Well, maybe we could go up to Maine, leave the beach, and Fred Allen could say to Portland, I was up in Maine, and I stayed at a hotel. And she said, did you have much fun? He says, well, I wrote so many cards to friends saying, having a wonderful time, I didn't get a chance to enjoy myself.
1: All right, Mr. Burns.
0: Well, I like that hotel kick. I think you'd say that it was a very, very courteous hotel, that every morning at 6:30, the maid used to wake me up to tell me my Do Not Disturb sign fell down.
1: All right. Do you want to go along with that, Mr. Kim?
4: Well, if they're talking about hotel and the vacation up in Maine, a comedian like Alan in the script, I guess, could say, Portland, I just spent a whole week up in the backwoods part of Maine at a resort hotel. And she says, well, where is it? He says, well, it's kind of hard to explain. There are two routes to get there. The first route, you take a train as far as the train goes, then you get off and you take a bus, and you ride the bus until you get to the end of the line. Then you get on a horse, and you ride the horse until you get to the forest that's so thick that you can't get through with the horse, and you take a big hatchet, and you chop your way through the forest until you get to a river. When you get to the river, you get in a canoe, and you ride in the canoe till you come to a waterfall. Then you get off the canoe, because you can't go over the waterfall in a canoe. And then you go down to the end of the waterfall, and then you come to a mountain, and you climb over the top of this mountain, and then you walk 35 miles, and then you get to the hotel. And she says, well, that's one route. How about the other route? He says, you wouldn't like that. That's the long way.
1: That joke came the long way, too. Mr. Price?
0: Well, they think it's safe to be up in the Maine woods, and they hire an Indian guide. As the Indian guide is a wonderful Indian guide. His name is Leaping Elk, who run like wind. And he has a wife, Princess Rising Moon, who shine like gold. And they have a lovely daughter, too, Little Weasel, who bring home sailors.
1: That's interesting, Mr. Stern.
2: I think I went out with her.
0: You know about the girl who kissed so many sailors? She had bell-bottom lips.
1: You want to take it, Mr.
2: Yeah, Smith? Roger's thought about Indians. Give me a thought that Fred could say that he went to the reservation and the Indians were showing cowboy and Indian pictures, only they were running them backwards. And Portland says, why were they running the cowboy and Indian pictures backwards? And she says, that's the only way they can have the Indians chasing the cowboys.
1: No, I think we've gone far enough on that. We've done that interview now. Now, according to...
0: I just thought that would help the atmosphere.
1: Well, you keep doing that while I read this. According to Loretta Young's outline here, we should now enlist now visit Alan's Alley. Now, I'm afraid we won't have time to do all the characters in the alley. It takes too long, so if you gentlemen have any preference, do you want to choose, Mr.
0: I think we should
1: Price?
0: Do the one that's been pretty successful. We could do the exaggerated version of the Southern senator, like Cleghorn. Senator
1: Cleghorn.
0: That's
1: good.
0: That's a pretty funny character.
1: Anybody else? Mr. Burns?
0: Well, before they go to Alan's Alley, I think usually Mr. Allen has a topic to discuss. You know, to that Bill Brown's
1: yes,
0: the
1: he does.
0: In the
1: yeah,
0: outro.
1: He always yeah, he introduces
0: question.
1: The
0: yeah,
1: alley
0: asks
1: that
0: a question.
1: Way. Asks mm-hmm. a question. Mr. Fields?
4: Well, I his question for tonight could be, what question should my question be tonight? Say, on the way to Alan's Alley, couldn't he stop at that hotel up in Maine? Because I got a funny thought about that hotel up in Maine. You know,
1: we'll
4: the hotel in Maine, it's built on the border between Maine and the United States.
1: Yeah, we're taking the long road, Sidney. Oh. We're coming back to it. Mr. Price?
0: I got a joke. I think I do it by Cleghorn. I think...
2: Oh, Ben. Ben.
1: before this we go... This is known as Mr. Stern, the interrupter. Go ahead, man.
2: I feel guilty now. But before Alan goes to the alley, doesn't Portland always say, well, shall we go, Mr. Alan? And Alan says... As the, you know, this is something I think a lot of people wait for, as the so-and-so said to the so-and-so, in the whatchamacallit, let's do this.
1: It's a thingamajig.
0: Sort of. It's just simple things like if one moron said to the other moron, we're off. You know, just something like that.
2: Yeah. That's the idea.
1: Mr. Price?
0: You know, the senator could say to Mr. Allen, he could be telling him how he's pretty sore at President Truman. And Alan says, how come? He said, well, because of all the things that the president has been calling Congress recently. He says, last week, said he called the Congress something that they'll never forgive him for. Alan said, what's that? And the senator says, he called us back.
1: Oh. Great topic. Yes, yes, I like that. Mr. Fields.
4: I can't get away from that idea, that the idea I got for the hotel. That's it. Oh, could the senator be visiting him in the hotel in Maine?
1: I'm afraid, help it. If you can't get away from the idea, I'm afraid we'll have to leave you at that hotel. Now, Mr. Burns?
5: Well, I said... Uncle Sidney, tell the joke.
2: I gotta hear this joke. A vote of confidence. We'll say, yeah. Can Sidney tell the joke?
0: Yeah.
1: All right.
0: Got any Indians in it?
5: Tell the joke.
4: Well, the senator could say, I'm mad at Congress. I've got a plan for world peace, but nobody will listen to me. And Alan says, a plan for world peace? Well, what is it? He said, well, he says, my idea would be this. Take all the people in Czechoslovakia and move them to Poland. All the people in Poland move them to France. All the people in France move to Italy. All the people in Italy move to Spain. And he said, well, how will that promote world peace? He says, people will be so busy learning a new language, they won't have time to fight.
1: Now that you've been vindicated, let's get back to Alan's Alley.
4: That's not the joke.
1: You want to tell another one?
4: No.
1: Mr. Burns.
5: Well, Claghorn could say, he says, son, he says, I've been campaigning for re-election, and yesterday I sat down in my campaign pen. He says, you know, he says, I'm kind of glad it happened, because it's all the years I've been in politics, it's the first time I ever knew what I stood for.
1: Mr. Stern?
2: Yeah, well, the senator could say, Fred, where have you been for your vacation? He says, I was up in Maine, and there's a very funny story I got to tell you, and Sidney Fields knows it.
1: And I'll tell you somebody else who knows it. There's a little girl out there. In the first place. He knows.
4: No, I bet she doesn't know. This is an idea hit me. I know it's knocking me out. The hotel is on half... The hotel is half on the Canadian border and half in the United States, see? And the rooms...
1: I'm getting a signal that you're a little too close to the microphone.
4: Anyway, the lobby and the bedrooms of the hotel and the dining room, they're all in the United States, see? And the rest of the hotel is in Canada. And Fred says he can't sleep at night because all night long he hears people hollering, how much longer are you going to be in Canada?
1: Oh, yeah. Mr. Price.
0: Oh, I had a thought about this. Talking about politics, they could be talking about the high prices, and the senator says... It's terrible that the prices are so high now that the used car dealers have taken over meat. Every time you look up in the sky, this Honest John, the used pot roast dealer.
1: Mr. Burns?
5: Well, I think you can build on that meat today. It says that all the price of meat is so high in California today that all the drive-ins are converting to fly-ins.
1: Mr. Fields.
4: Prices are so high, when you're going to buy 25 cents with the butter, they charge you 35 cents.
1: Yeah, Mr. Stern?
2: The money is printed on Kleenex because these days it's so easy to blow a buck.
1: All right, we're still in the alley now. Mr. Stern.
2: Well, maybe we leave the senator and go on to some other house in the alley. It might be an idea we might...
1: Do you want to start with one?
2: Well, the next house, what is that? Somebody like
5: Titus Moody.
2: Titus Moody.
5: Yeah.
2: A New England farmer, talks a lot, screwball inventions and screwball ideas, isn't it? Well, here's a thought. Fred would say, how are things going on the farm, Titus? And he says, oh, wonderful. In the past year, he says, I've put in an electric refrigerator, an electric stove, an electric furnace... An electric mixmaster. He says, next year it's going to even be better. And Fred says, why? He says, we're putting in electricity.
1: Mr. Price.
0: Titus could be talking about his family, you know. And Mr. Allen says, how do you get along with your family? He says, fine, we're pretty happy about the way my boy Oswald is getting along. Because for a while, he was sort of retarded. Said, up until he's 4 years old, we always kept him in the dark. And Alan says, you always kept him in the dark. How come? He says, well, his mother was nearsighted, and she kept putting the diaper on the wrong end.
1: All right, gentlemen, I think we've spent enough time with Mr. Moody and his farm and
2: we didn't
1: alley.
2: Even get a chance to knock on the door.
1: Before we go any further, let's have a commercial from...
2: Oh, Ben, before we do a commercial, couldn't we do one of those...
1: Somebody will have to sit on Mr. Fields.
2: Those screwball commercials that we usually do. We might try a watch company like, you know, Gruen Watch has their commercials. Maybe we could try a screwball company.
1: All right. Do you have an idea for a funny commercial?
2: Well, I put myself in the corner again, didn't I?
1: Must admit you're courageous. You start a lot of ideas. Mr. Price?
0: We go Tico Watch Company. You know, you could say the Tico watch. You have a commercial. The fellow saw you said the Tico watch is the most complete watch on the market, most complete wrist watch on the market today. Every watch comes equipped with its own wrist.
1: I think that's good. I'll accept that, Mr. Fields.
4: Well, that's the kind of a thing you can build up on. He says Tico watches come complete with a very good-looking band. And the sells for only $9,000. After all, Harry James doesn't work for nothing.
1: Any others? Mr. Burns?
5: Well, this is if your Tico watch is empty and has nothing inside, just come to us and we'll give you the works.
1: Mr. Price?
0: The Tico watch operates on an entirely new and revolutionary principle. The hand stands still and a watch goes around and around.
1: Revolutionary. Mr. Stern.
2: He kills me with those watches. The announcer says, remember, the Tico watch is indestructible. Is if you doubt this, go up in an airplane, jump out at 20,000 feet without a parachute, and if anything happens to that Tico watch, you bring it back to us and we'll give you a new one.
1: All right, I think that's enough of the commercial. Now, before we continue with the Comedy Writers Show, here's a word from our announcer, Reed Browning.
6: Ladies and gentlemen, it's a fact that every minute of the day, an accident happens on one of America's streets, roads, or highways. Our National Safety Council is working hard to make the public aware of this shocking accident rate, but it can't do the entire job. That's why today we're asked to start observing all the rules of safety. For example, as a motorist, make sure your car is always in good condition. Tests reveal that one car in seven stopped for traffic violations has bad brakes. Keep your driving speed down, too. As a pedestrian, look both ways before crossing streets, and don't cross against the lights. Be careful when you get out of vehicles on the traffic side. It's one of the biggest causes of accidents. Remember, accidents don't always happen to other people. Start being accident conscious today. And now back to the Comedy Writers Show, where Sid Fields, writer for Eddie Cantor, Sherman Burns, writer for Groucho Marx, Leonard Stern, writer for Abbott and Costello, and Roger Price, writer for Bob Hope, are writing a comedy script on the air based on an outline suggested by actress Loretta Young. And now, here again is our moderator, Ben Brady.
1: Thank you, Reed. Now, gentlemen, in following the comedy script outline sent in by Loretta Young, we are now to introduce into the script Jack Haley as the guest star. Mr. Fields?
4: Well, I used to write for Fred Allen some years ago, and one thing I know, he likes to open his guest spots fresh, you know, snappy. And we might put in something very like, for instance, he comes in, he says, "Hello, Jack." And Jack says, "Hiya, Fred." You know, clever stuff like that.
1: Aren't you afraid that's over the audience's head? How long did it take you to write that, Sidney?
0: You know, I think some shows have been stealing that.
1: Mr. Stern.
2: Well, maybe after Sidney's...
4: Oh, pardon me. Did you say shows have been stealing that?
0: Yes, sir.
4: Petty larceny, huh? Isn't that off? I should have kept my big mouth shut.
1: As a general rule, I'd agree with you. Mr. Stern.
2: I'm trying to think of where I was. I had a thought. Oh, yes. Fred comes on and he says, Jack Kelly's a guest. Jack comes on and he says, Fred, this radio racket is wonderful. He says, I'm in this new show inside USA, but I miss radio. And Alan says, yes, radio is wonderful. No makeup, short hours. He said, and millions of people listen to you. All over the world, all over the United States, there are millions of people listening. He says, I can just see them. He says, in Minnesota, there's a farmer sitting on his rocking chair
3: He's listening. In New York, there's a family at the dinner table. They're listening. He's in Georgia. There's a young couple sitting on a couch. The boy has his arms around the girl. They're, well, you can't expect everybody to be listening.
1: Mr. Burns?
5: Well, I mean, they could reminisce about their oldies. And, for a comedian like Fred Allen, he could say, he says, Jack, remember all those girls you used to have? He says, is it still the same? Do you still have all those girls? And he says, no. He says, I think I'm going crazy, Jack. He says, Fred, I think I'm really going crazy. He says, I have a picture of Lana Turner over my dresser and a picture of Hedy Lamarr near my bed and a picture of Dorothy L'Amour is on my sofa. And he says, I think I'm going crazy. And Alan could say, why? And Haley would say, he says, all night long I dream of Gene Autry's horse.
1: Mr. Fields?
4: Well, if we're writing a script in which Alan and, Haley as a guest, and Haley is the star of Inside USA, that big Broadway show, naturally, there are girls in the show like that, and Alan would ask him how he's doing with the girls in the show, and Haley could come back and say, well, I'm not doing very well with the girls. I don't know what's wrong with me. And Alan said, maybe it's your approach. What kind of a line do you use when you're out with the girls? And Haley could say, well, I was out with a girl last night riding in Central Park, and after we were riding for a while, I told her we were out of gas, and she slapped my face. And Alan says, what's wrong with that? That's a standard line. He says, I know, but we were riding bicycles at the time.
1: Mr. Price.
0: Alan could be telling about he says, I was pretty lucky because when I was young, my father was sort of an advanced thinker, you know? An intelligent guy, and he took me aside when I was 17 years old, and he said, son, there's something you ought to know. He said, there's two kind of people in the world, boys and girls. And he said, that information, says, saved me. It was a wonderful help to me, that information. And Jack says, well, how come that information is so important to you? And Alan says, up to that time, I'd wasted a lot of money buying the wrong kind of clothes. Good night.
4: I love the way that Roger...
1: Leaving the studio.
4: Sorry. I love the way that Roger Price speaks, you know, with that up and down talk. Up and down, up. His voice goes up. Roger Price, were you born on a roller coaster? Up and down his voice.
0: That's a remnant of a West Virginia accent.
4: West Virginia?
0: So down, people, they go up and down the mountains.
4: I've been in West Virginia. I like it's quiet there. A lot of still. Still.
0: No, that's not true. No, as a matter of fact, it's a documentary note. It's not true because West Virginia is pretty industrialized now. They got a lot of big factories in here. The people they got in universities. People aren't like that. People, they're all got, they got their feet on the ground and everything like that.
7: What is it?
0: Oh, I'm afraid to say that again.
1: Listen in again next week to Roger and Sidney talking about West Virginia.
4: No, he's...
7: I thought Roger said that they both have... People have their feet on the ground.
0: Yeah, well, they do.
7: Well, they have to. They don't have shoes.
1: Now let's go on now. Any other ideas?
5: Well,
1: Mr. Burns.
5: We can get back to girls. That's a straight line. Somebody must have something for. Well, no, I guess it's Jack. He says, gee, I'm worried about this girl. I'm going with Fred now. Fred, she's a little young, and I'm really worried about her because she's so round-shouldered. And Fred could say, don't you know what's the matter with her? And he says, well, yeah. He says, yesterday we found out she was wearing a garter belt with her bobby socks.
4: That's a funny picture, isn't it? Wouldn't it be cute here if we had Haley and Alan? You know, Haley and Alan were both great stars in the old days of vaudeville.
1: Yes,
4: they might discuss their days in vaudeville together because they were both very fine.
0: Yeah.
4: Might be funny. Some fun. They could talk about the old days and compare the theaters that they play with today with the theaters in those days.
1: We're getting a lot of agreement here, but not enough jokes. We're all in accord now.
4: Well, those kind of things you can shake out of your sleeve. For instance, Alan would say, I remember one theater we played in Des Moines, the Rialto Theater in Des Moines, Iowa. The theater was so small, when you took a bow on the stage, Your dandruff fell off in the lobby.
1: Mr. Burns.
5: Well, that was before my time, but I've heard about those small theaters in vaudeville in the old days. I know about that Groucho once told me about one that was so small that the fire eater was eating book matches.
1: Mr. Price?
0: You see, the theater was so small and so narrow that when Nelson Eddy was on the bill, instead of singing Shortening Bread, he had to sing Rye Crisp.
1: You can stop enjoying yourself for just a minute.
7: I'm always smiling, Roger, and I'm always laughing. I was just going to say that...
1: You'll have to pay Mr. Price, but you
7: I'm
1: get
7: enjoying
1: this
7: the
1: week.
7: Show
1: yeah.
7: very much. I was going to say the theater was so small that the only way the trombone player could slide his trombone in and out was when the orchestra leader had his mouth open.
1: All right. I think we've done enough on the interview spot. Now, in following Miss Young's outline, we should now write a sketch for the comedian and his guest star looking for gold in Alaska. That sounds like a good thought. Any ideas on that?
0: We could do a modern gold rush thing, you know?
1: What's that, Mr. Price?
0: We could do a modern gold rush where they're lost up in the snow and they're rescued by St. Bernard. No, they're lost in the snow and they're rescued by two St. Bernards. The first St. Bernard has the whiskey and the second St. Bernard comes along with a television set.
1: Mr. Fields.
4: Oh, I just got a thought.
1: We're not going back to that hotel now.
4: For a minute, that Alaska's idea left me cold. But I got a thought here now.
1: Now you're warm
4: this
1: again.
4: This is a thought.
1: Right.
4: We can say that Haley and Alan were going through the Klondike, and they come on two guys. And the two guys are talking. One guy is saying, Cat, C, brr, A, brr, T, brr. And then the other guy says, Dog, D, brr, O, brr, G, brr. And Alan said, What goes on here? And he says, They're having a cold spell.
1: It's a good thought. Mr. Price.
0: They're talking about being up there in Alaska, and they meet one prospector. Alan is telling about one prospector, and this prospector's been up there in Alaska 25 years, but he's a perfectly normal guy. It hasn't affected him at all, and he leads a perfectly normal, happy life. He's married to a walrus, and they get along fine. They live in a... He and the walrus have a little girl, and they name the little girl Herman. And Alan says, he and the walrus had a little girl, a girl, why did they name it Herman? And he says, they had to. It had a mustache. Looked like the walrus.
1: If you'll forgive me, Mr. Price, I don't get it. Mr. Field.
4: Well, if they're out, let's say that they're way out far up in the tundra country where it's so cold that there's blizzards blowing all the time and there's nothing but ice and snow around for hundreds of miles, and way off in the distance they see a guy there, and this guy is hollering, Los Angeles Times, get your Los Angeles Times. And Alan says, What goes on with you? He says, What are you doing up here, way out here, 3,000 miles away from Los Angeles in the cold? And the guy says, Boy, did they give me a lousy corner.
1: All right, this is going fine now. Can you keep it rolling, Mr. Stern?
7: Well, between Roger and Sidney, I feel like I'm watching a ping pong game. I haven't said a word.
1: And laughing pretty hard at it, too.
7: Well, I'm enjoying it. But you know, there's this thought that they may be lost in the icy wastes, and they haven't got enough food left. And Haley says, Fred, you better go on without me. He says, Just enough food for one of us. And Alan says, I wouldn't go on without you. He says, We've meant too much to each other for too long a time. He says, I would rather perish than go on without you. He says, How could I face other people, Jack, if I left you here? He says, Jack, I would never feel good if I went and left you. He says, No, Jack, I couldn't do it. No matter what you say, Jack, I can't leave you. And Jack says, But Fred, he says, Okay, you talked me into it.
1: Mr. Burns?
5: Well, if they were going on a trip like that over the snow, they'd have to have dogs. You could build a very, very funny routine of them going to a used dog dealer. No, he can say, they can look at the dogs and say, how long would it take us to eat some new dogs? These dogs look awful. The dealer could say, he says, well, I can't promise a delivery on any new dogs right now, he says, because our factory just ran away with a Great Dane.
1: Mr.
5: I don't say much, but when I do, I really die.
4: Well, Alan could say, you know, this isn't really cold. This isn't my first time in
1: this
4: kind of country.
1: The joke or the weather?
4: Well, no, he says to Haley, he said, this isn't, if we're writing this into the script, it would fit because it's an anecdote kind of a thing.
1: Yeah.
4: He said, the first time I was up here, it was really cold up here in the Klondike. He said, in fact, it was so cold that 9 of us had to sleep in one bed so we could keep warm. And the following morning, I happened to be walking down the streets of Nome, Alaska, and a grizzled old miner walked up to me and says, hiya, partner, remember me? And I said to him, no. He says, you should remember me. He says, I was one of the 9 fellows that slept in bed with you last night. And he says, no, I don't remember you at all. I remember that 9 guys slept in bed with me, but I don't remember you. And the old man says, well, let me refresh your memory. And he stuck his foot in Alan's face.
1: With a big, fat, black pencil, I will strike that joke out of the script. Mr. Burns?
5: Well, these dogs could be... I'm go back to the dogs.
1: Well, if that's where you'd like to go, go ahead.
5: Well,
1: I like
5: dogs
1: to use dog ideas.
5: These dogs could be very modern dogs, you know, very, very, very exclusive dogs. In fact, the driver doesn't look at them and say mush. He just looks and says Wheaties.
1: Mr. Price.
0: They could meet a prospector, and he says, he's in awful condition. He's in the hospital, and they say, what happened to you? He said, well, I had a wonderful $1 million gold claim, and some claim jumpers jumped my claim. They shot me 3 times. I was trying to get back to my house, and lightning struck my house and burned it down. He said, and then I was trying to get to my dog sled to help, and an earthquake came along and opened up a crack in the ground, and my sled fell in and broke both legs. He said, and then I finally got to a house, and just as I got to the house, there was a big storm, and the house fell down, and a big mirror, 50-pound mirror, fell on my head, cracked my skull, and the mirror broke. He says, that's what's worrying me. And Alan says, what's worrying you? He says, do you think I'm going to have 7 years bad luck?
1: All right, gentlemen, I believe we've managed to put together a rough but very rough draft of the script that Loretta Young called for. Now, before we conclude our comedy writing session on the air, I'm sure our listeners would like to hear some more of the behind-the-scenes stories about the famous comedians you work for. Could you tell us some of those? Any ideas, Mr. Price?
0: Well, it's a real, real funny little line. Maybe it doesn't mean anything to anybody but me, but I think it's what happens when you're writing. You know, you're writing comedy material for people, and it goes through. Sometimes the comedians are great, like Mr. Hope. He picks all his own material. He's a wonderful judge, and also could write his own shows if he wanted to. But sometimes you go through advertising agency people. And, you know, I remember once I wrote a little spot, and I took it up to Chicago, and I took it up to the agency, and one of the men there, big, big man, and controlled a lot of radio shows, and he took the stuff, and he looked at the especially the opening thing there, and he just laughed, and he laughed, he really did, he fell down, and finally he gets through, all through. I say, how do you like it? He says, Jesus, that's great. He says, but it's only a joke.
4: Well, this is a number of people have asked me about a certain thing that they've heard Eddie Cantor say, and it really actually happened, and I happened to be present when it happened, and so I think they'd like to know just the origin of it. Some years ago, we were at the Arrowhead Springs Hotel in one of the fine resorts here in Southern California with Eddie. And he happened to be in the lobby, and we were sitting around the lobby there, and a dear, sweet little old lady came in, and she had her arms loaded with grips, and she had bundles and hat bags and everything, and it was a revolving door. And she couldn't get through the door, so she noticed Eddie, and she said, here, boy. And Eddie looked at her, and he said, boy, I beg your pardon. He said, boy, he said, I'll have you know, lady, that I'm the father of 5 girls. 5 daughters. And she said, would you mind repeating that? And he said, not if I can help it.
1: Mr. Burns.
5: Well, I'd just like to say that after the show, I'd like you to all come to my house. We're going to have a coming out party for my brain. No, Groucho told me a very funny story. years ago when he was living in New York, just a boy. He used to go into the little bar around the corner, sneak into the bar every day and eat up all the free lunch. And the bartender used to get awfully mad at him. So one day, this was going on for months and months, every day, go in and sneak and eat, sneak in the back and eat up all the free lunch. So finally the bartender says, I'm going to fix that kid, and he put dog biscuits on. The next day, Groucho came in, looked at the bartender, ate up all the dog biscuits, and walked out. Then for about 3 months, he didn't show up. Finally, the bartender says, well, I guess I got rid of him, so he put the free lunch back on. The next day, Groucho came in, ate up all the free lunch, looked at the bartender, and said, what's the matter, no more cookies?
1: Mr. Stern, do you have something you can tell us?
3: Yeah, Ben, you know, this is a funny business we're in. Radio, you're always battling the element of time. And this is something that strikes home with me. 3 years ago, I wanted to get married during the winter. And unfortunately, we were unable to get married because I couldn't get any time off. So we set the wedding for the summer. And came the summer, and I was working on a show, and the show was the same night as my wedding. So I had to rush away from the wedding, rush back. We didn't have a honeymoon. We didn't have an anniversary. My wife was upset. I said, don't worry, next year, a writer can think in advance. I'll get off a few days, and we'll have a honeymoon. We'll have an anniversary. I'll take you places. Well, what happened the next year was that the other writer on the show got sick, and I couldn't possibly celebrate our anniversary, and my wife was furious. So I said, don't worry, darling. Next year, I promise you, regardless of what happens, I will see that we get a vacation. After all, I'm not an actor. I don't have to believe in the adage that the show must go on. I'll hand in the script, and don't worry. I'll get away from the station. I won't have to spend any time there. I promise you. Ladies and gentlemen, today is my anniversary.
1: Well, that's all the time we have for the behind-the-scenes stories tonight. We've had a comedy show written on the air and some stories about America's top comedians. Join us again next week for another session, won't you? This is Ben Brady saying goodnight for Sid Fields, Roger Price, Leonard Stern, Sherman Burns, and the Comedy Writers Show.
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0: Wonderful, wonderful.
1: Oh, lovely.
0: Wonderful.
1: Oh, there's no need to do any more. We can finish on that.
2: Thank you, ladies and gentlemen, and welcome to the show.
1: Yes.
2: Let me say straight away what a pleasure it is to be back on radio.
1: It is. Where's the cameras?
2: Where are they? No, there's no cameras.
1: Eh?
2: No, this is radio.
1: Well, why are you wearing makeup?
2: Well, why not? The producer does.
1: Well, that's his hobby.
2: Oh, is it?
1: Yes. He can't help that, you know.
2: Can't he?
1: No.
2: Look, Eric, I want to ask you a question.
1: Well, please do.
2: How long
1: it's since... There. Just read it there.
2: How long...
1: Well, it's not long since you worked, you know. Yeah.
2: How long is it since we were last on the radio, Eric?
1: Oh, workers' playtime.
2: Workers' playtime?
1: Yeah, with Des O'Connor, a young man.
2: Oh. Well, how long ago was that?
1: Oh, all I can remember is that when we got off the train, the manager of the factory was waiting for us in a hansom cab.
2: Is that right?
1: I remember that.
2: That was a long time ago.
1: Yeah.
2: You didn't wear spectacles then.
1: I know. Hmm. As I remember, I shook hands with the horse and gave the manager a lump of sugar. Sweet man.
2: But when you think about it, it really is marvellous.
1: Oh, I like it as well.
2: To be back on radio.
1: I like that as well. Oh. I mean, the 75p will come very handy.
2: Look, will you stop all this meaningless poppycock?
1: Poppycock?
2: Yeah.
1: Where's he find these words? Where's he find them?
2: Well, let's get the show started. You know, I feel really keen after my holiday.
1: Well, where did you go?
2: Loch Ness.
1: How is the wife?
2: Will you let me tell you the idea I had for the show?
1: Well, why not?
2: You see, I had this idea of getting a line of girls, and then we'd, well, I thought we'd bring on... I'm talking to you, too, Eric. I'm talking to you. Eric.
1: I'm sorry, did you speak?
2: I'm talking to you, yes. Eric. I spoke, and I said Eric 3 times.
1: Did they answer?
2: No.
1: Ah. Ah, well then, they haven't told you.
2: Told me what?
1: I've changed my name. I've changed my name. I've got a new name now.
2: Are you serious? You've actually changed your name?
1: Brand new name.
2: Oh.
1: I went down to Somerset House, charming man. True, I went to Somerset House and changed my name with a D pill.
2: Paul.
1: Well, no wonder it hurt. I was going to change my sex, but the door was closed.
2: Oh.
1: I'm no longer Eric.
2: No?
1: But I'm still the same handsome, debonair me of the old.
2: Oh, I see. Mm.
1: But the name's different.
2: Well, what is your new name?
1: Ah.
2: Huh?
1: Do you like it? No, that isn't my new name. Oh. I didn't have any say in the matter because they have a fellow there at Somerset House.
2: Mm.
1: He looks at you and decides the name that will suit you best.
2: And what name did this man think would suit you best?
1: Well, he looked at me for a few moments, adjusted his memorandum, quickly.
2: Yes.
1: And then he said, "Hello, Robin."
3: Why you laugh, huh?
2: Robin?
1: Yes, he said, "You're a Robin if I ever saw one." I think it was a red waistcoat.
2: Robin Morecambe?
1: Uh-huh.
2: Oh, you don't mean to tell me you changed your surname as well.
1: Yes.
2: What to?
1: Robin Catbush.
2: Robin Catbush?
1: Did you call?
2: That's ridiculous. I mean, Catbush and Wise?
1: Well, that's who we are now, Catbush and Wise. People will be saying, "Did you hear Catbush and Wise? Wasn't that Catbush brilliant?" They'll be saying that. Because I'm Catbush, you see.
2: Do you mean to tell me that...
1: Who else? Who else? There's only you and me here, and two old men fast asleep in the third row. Don't do that, sir. That's not nice. A very nasty habit, that. I don't like that.
2: This man in Somerset House just looks at a person, decides which name suits him best.
1: That's his job.
2: Oh.
1: Look, just suppose that you wanted to change your name, and I would if I were you.
2: Why should I?
1: Well, what's your name? Go on. What's your name? You're afraid to say it, aren't you?
2: Ern.
1: Ern.
2: Ern.
1: Do you know that Ern is Greek for pot? Did you know that? Potty Wise. That's who you are, Potty Wise. And you're little as well. Potty Potty Wise.
2: I haven't the slightest intention of changing my name.
1: Oh, I do understand that, Potty.
2: I'm not Potty.
1: I dare you to take a vote.
2: There's no point in continuing this conversation. Look, if I went to Somerset House, what do you think the man would call me?
1: Oh. You want the truth?
2: Yes.
1: Phyllis.
2: Phyllis?
1: Phyllis.
2: Ludicrous.
1: Phyllis Ludicrous, that's a good name. So it's hello and welcome to the Robin Catbush...
2: and Phyllis Ludicrous show.
1: Yes. Not now, Arthur, not now, there's a good one. Please, because you know it upsets Phyllis.
2: Yes.
1: How was that for a start?
2: Oh, it's good for a start.

0: Dad?
1: What?
0: He'll be home from school soon.
1: Hi, Milton.
0: Are you going to tell him or shall I?
1: Yes.
0: He's got to be told, Dad.
1: I suppose he has. I was six when my father told me.
0: Six?
1: Ruined my childhood.
2: Hello?
0: Hello, Milton.
1: Busy day at school then, Milton?
2: Gosh, yes. We went into takeaways today.
0: That's very good, Milton.
1: Not bad for 16. Sit down, Milton, and take the weight off your algebras.
0: Dad's got something to tell you, Milton.
1: Well, you may not like it, but I can't keep it from you any longer.
0: I wish you wouldn't use the cat's tail as a pipe cleaner.
1: I'm sorry about that.
0: Well, tell the lad.
1: Well, you've got to know the facts of life, Milton.
0: Truth as it really is.
1: Milton. Sounds like a bottle of disinfectant. Well, anyway, Milton, when Mummy and I decided that we wanted a little boy...
2: You saved up all your pennies and went to the baby shop and bought me.
1: Oh, God. No, it's not quite like that, son. It's not quite... You see, what happened was, Mummy and I... This is your mummy here.
2: Hello, Mummy.
0: Hello, Milton.
1: Well, you see, Mummy and Daddy were lying in bed one night.
0: We were having an early night, Milton.
1: It was about 7:30, as I remember.
0: There was nothing on the telly.
1: No, no. Anyway, Milton, it was rather hot that night.
0: Hottest night of the year, that was. Oh, it was hot that night.
1: Steady, Mummy.
2: Go on, Dad.
1: Well, we couldn't sleep. See,
0: it was the heat. Torrid the heat was that night. Oh, I was restless in the heat.
1: Don't overdo it. There's a good kid. He is only a lad. Anyway, Milton, I turned to Mummy and I forget the exact words that I used at the time.
0: You said, how are you fixed, Dorothy?
1: Oh, yes.
2: What did Mummy say, Dad?
1: Well, Mummy said, suit yourself, Randolph. But you know, you've got to be up at 7:00 in the morning to go to work.
2: What happened?
1: Well, Milton, sufficient to say.
2: Look at me when you're talking to me.
1: I'm trying to, Milton. Sufficient to say, I didn't get up the following morning till 9:00.
2: But what are you trying to tell me, Dad?
1: Well, I know you won't like this, Milton, but because of you, I missed 2 hours' work. You owe me £2.35. He's in Reddy's. I'd like it in Reddy's now.
3: This being the first show that we've done on radio for some time now...
1: Oh, we did Monday Night at 8.
3: Well, apart from that...
1: Oh!
3: Because it is the first show, we naturally wanted to get the number one singing personality in the world today.
1: Only the best?
3: Unfortunately, I've got a sore throat, so that's that.
1: Great pity that, eh? But you can wear my scarf.
3: Very kind of you.
1: Providing you let me tie the knot.
3: I can sing and you know it's
1: true.
3: My LP's coming out.
1: Yeah, well, don't let the dog see it.
3: When the BBC told us that we could have Peters and Lee, we jumped at the chance for two very good reasons.
1: They're extremely cheap.
3: Well, that always helps.
1: Yeah.
3: Would you please give almost as much applause as you gave me when I came on for Peters and Lee?

0: Good job. Very good, very good. But not quite as much applause as I got. Still, not too bad.
1: Yeah, but nobody gets as much applause as you, Ernie, do they?
2: Well, you know you have quite a reputation as a singer, Ernie.
3: That is true. He always sings when he's in the bath. Oh, yes, you can hear him every March and November.
0: Please, Eric, these youngsters are obviously fans of mine.
2: Well, everyone in the music world admires you as a singer, Ernie.
0: See what I mean?
1: Ernie, do you know what we call you in the business?
0: No, what?
1: Little Donny Wise.
0: Little Donny Wise?
3: Yes, he's half an Osmond, you know. Ladies and gentlemen, without... Not now, Arthur. That's a good one. Get off. And now, ladies and gentlemen, with... I've forgotten the names now. I better not say it backwards. Ladies and gentlemen, Peterson Lee.

0: We present now an item of hardly any historical value whatsoever. The first meeting in a London tea shop between those two great poets, Lord Byron and Keats.
1: My dear Keats.
2: It is Lord Byron.
1: Two poets meet.
2: Oh, what a treat. May I sit down?
1: Please take a seat. I do admire the poems you write.
2: I wrote another one last night.
1: What did you call it?
2: The Heavenly Trumpet. Waitress!
3: What would you like?
2: Have you got any crumpet?
3: How about you, sir?
1: No crumpet for me, thank you, my dear.
2: Between you and me, I think is a...
1: I'd like some tea.
3: With lemon.
1: A slice.
2: And two pieces of cake.
1: That sounds very nice. The brain of the poet, it brightens, then flickers.
2: I'll bet you five bob, she'll show you her...
1: Mine. Pray continue, Mr. Keats. Enrich me with your verbal treats.
2: Two cows chewing grass. On a warm, sunny hillock. I thought this time tomorrow that grass will be millock.
1: Hillock? Millock? That won't work.
2: Of course it will, you great big bird.
1: Do you think that poem is better than mine?
2: I haven't finished.
1: Pray continue.
2: Fine. Lord Byron, you didn't give me a chance.
1: Try something more tender.
2: How about romance? He handed Daphne a deep red rose. He loved her, but how to tell her? Daphne smiled and in a deep voice said, "Don't bother, 'cause I'm a fella."
1: Upon our art you cast a slur. I bid you good day, sir.
3: Is he leaving?
2: It's hard graft being a poet. Looking for rhymes makes you tired.
3: Your bill.
2: Your name.
3: My name is Annie.
2: There's no answer to that.

0: Ern?
1: Yes?
0: Good. Will you pass me the newspaper, please?
1: Here you are.
0: Thank you. The only thing new in this newspaper is a date. Oh, no.
1: What?
0: I knew that would happen one day. I just knew it.
1: What's happened?
0: Rupert and Algy. They've fallen down the well.
1: Rupert and Algy?
0: Yep.
1: Rupert isn't hurt, is he?
0: Just a slight cut, that's all.
1: He'll be better tomorrow, Rupert will.
0: Yes. They'll probably stuff him. Good Lord. Did you read this?
1: Read what?
0: There's a fella here in Preston accidentally drank a bottle of bleach. He's in hospital now.
1: How is he?
0: Fair.
1: Just read your newspaper. I'm trying to think.
0: I'm fed up, aren't I? I really am. I'm fed up.
1: Good.
0: I've never been so fed up. Hey.
1: What?
0: Do you fancy a game of blow football?
1: No, thank you.
0: Oh. Is it because of what happened the last time we played?
1: That's got nothing to do with it.
0: I blew it too hard, didn't I? Blew it right off your head. I'll never forget that look on your face as it shot underneath the sideboard.
1: Now, that's enough, please.
0: And you, sitting there like the chairman of the egg marketing board.
1: You take a delight in insulting me, don't you? Answer that.
0: Certainly. Hello?
1: It's somebody at the door.
0: I can't talk to you now. There's somebody at the door.
1: Open the door and see who it is.
2: Yes. Yes? Oh, good morning. My name is Perkins.
0: Well, we can't win them all.
1: Who was it?
0: Now, that's what I call being friendly. A perfect stranger knocks at our front door just to tell us his name is Perkins. That's nice, right?
2: I like that.
1: Perkins?
0: Perkins. He said his name was Perkins.
1: Oh, no.
0: Oh, it's a nice name, Perkins. I know a Perkins once. Man with a thought the world of him. Judge Perkins. Give me that.

0: Do come inside.
1: Vicar?
0: Nice of you to call, Vicar.
1: Oh, not at all.
2: I'm sorry, Vicar, but you can't have him for the jumble sale.
1: I don't think we've met.
0: Do forgive me, Vicar. This is Mr. Morecambe.
1: Oh, very nice to meet you, Mr. Morecambe.
2: Oh, your vicarship.
1: They don't recall seeing you in church on Sundays, Mr. Morecambe?
2: Ah. No. Well, I go on a Saturday. It's less crowded.
1: I see.
0: Do come and sit down, Vicar.
2: Yes. Take the weight off your psalms.
1: Yes, thank you.
0: Yes. The vicar has called to see me about something rather personal.
2: You've decided that?
0: Decided what?
2: You're going to become a nun.
0: No, I'm not going to become a nun.
2: Oh.
0: Eric, please. The vicar's a very busy man.
2: Busy?
0: Yes.
2: But he only works on Sundays. Do you save wicked women?
1: Yes.
2: Save one for me, will you? No, I heard that from a bishop at a prison concert. I don't know what it was in for.
1: Mr. Wise, please.
0: Sorry, Vicar.
1: Now, just to make quite sure that I have all the details, it's the 25th, isn't it?
0: That's right, Vicar. Saturday the 25th.
1: At 3 o'clock in the afternoon?
0: 3 o'clock it is, Vicar.
2: Excuse me.
1: Feeling nervous, Mr. Wise?
0: Gosh, who wouldn't be?
1: It isn't the sort of thing one does every day. No backing out now.
0: Oh, I wouldn't dream of it, Vicar.
1: I've been to see your bride today, charming girl. Mm. You're a very lucky man.
0: Oh, I do realize that.
2: Bride?
1: I'm sure you'll both be very happy together.
0: Oh, I know we will be.
2: Bride?
1: Have you both found anywhere to live yet?
0: Well, after we're married, we'll live here in this flat.
2: Flat?
1: Very cozy, just you and your lovely bride.
0: Yes, it will be. Just the two of us, all alone here in this flat.
2: Alone?
1: Well, everything seems to be in order, and I have a lot to do.
0: Thank you very much for calling, Vicar.
1: Not at all. See you on Saturday, Mr. Wise. Goodbye, Mr. Morecambe. Nice to have met you.
2: Get out. I hope all the clappers drop off.
0: Temper, temper. Now, I must write down a list of all the guests. Now, let me see. Now, there's a Mr. and Mrs. Mark Phillips. Mr. and Mrs. Wilson.
2: Anne.
0: Yes?
2: You're not, are you? Anne?
0: I'm not what?
2: Getting married.
0: Well, most certainly am. Saturday the 25th at 3 o'clock.
2: What about me, Anne?
0: Well, what about you?
2: Well, you just said now to the vicar, you said that you were living here. Just the two of you.
0: That's right.
2: Just the two of you here.
0: Right again.
2: I won't have anywhere to live, Anne. Where will I live? You're not going to let them put me into a home, are you?
0: I just couldn't care less.
2: I see.
0: There's a men's hostel not 75 miles from here.
2: A hostel? Doesn't matter how far.
0: I'm sorry, but I'm getting married and that's final.
2: Well, anyway, you can't. You can't get married. You haven't got the wind. Besides, your legs have gone.
0: I warned you. I told you that you'd be sorry for the way you've treated me over the years.
2: It was only in fun and fun.
0: Now, who shall I have for my best man? Let me think now. Oh, I think this one's for me. Sweetheart! Come in, darling.
3: Thank you, darling. Oh, hello, Eric.
2: It's not her, is it, Anne?
0: What do you mean?
2: It's Hetty. That's Hetty Benson.
0: I know who it is.
2: You're not serious about this, are you? I remember her when we all went to Milverton Street School together.
0: Be quiet.
2: Give her a nice lolly and she'll show you where she kept the hanky.
0: How dare you?
3: I'm ignoring him, darling. I've just been for a fitting for my wedding dress.
2: Many people down at the shipyard, then?
0: I'm warning you.
3: Treat him with the contempt he deserves.
0: I was just trying to think who I could have for my best man.
3: I should have thought it was obvious.
2: Obvious? Of course, it's flaming well obvious, isn't it?
3: Yes, my brother Ron.
0: What a good idea.
2: Is he out now, then? Hellfire, not even best man. You're going to have your hands full with him, I can tell you.
3: We all have our funny little quirks.
2: He's got one of the funniest little quirks you'll ever see.
0: Go away!
2: And if you feel something stirring about 2 o'clock in the morning, don't get too excited.

0: Excited. It'll be his hamster. Belt up! And has she seen you with it off yet? Has she seen you with it off? Go on, give it a quick flash now, I dare you.
1: Darling, what is he talking about?
2: Just ignore him, my little flower.
1: I always did, darling. Oh, how I'm looking forward to our honeymoon.
3: You're in for a shock there, I can tell you.
2: Nobody's asking you.
0: And it's got to be a bit crowded in that bed with the three of you.
1: Three of us?
4: Oh, hasn't he told you? Hasn't he told you about Teddy? His auntie gave it to him when he was a little girl.
2: I put my pyjamas in Teddy.
0: And you should see the way he puts them in. No wonder his eye dropped out.
2: You can get out of this flat now.
0: Good idea. You heard him. Get out of this flat now.
2: Not her, you.
3: Oh, let me stay, Anne.
1: Certainly not.
0: Look, I promise I won't look. I'll laugh, but I won't look.
2: Now, just you listen to me. When we moved into this flat, we made an agreement that whoever gets married first gets the flat. The other one is to move out. No questions asked.
0: And you're sticking to that?
1: He most certainly is.
2: I most certainly am.
0: I see. Well, you better get packed.
2: Why?
0: Because I married Sissy Fairfax this morning. Come in, Sissy.
5: Hello, darling.
2: Oh, it makes you sick.
0: It doesn't, does it?
6: And that was the Robin Catbush and Phyllis Ludacris Show. Also starring Eric Morecambe and Ernie Wise with Anne Hamilton, Michael Siegel, Arthur Tulcher, and me. Special singing guests were Peters and Lee, music from Dennis Wilson and his orchestra, and the script was written by Eddie Braben. Not now, Arthur, if you don't mind. The Morecambe and Wise Show is produced by John Browell.

0: We had a party last night. It's one of the places in a worse shape. You know how it is. You leave things overnight, takes twice as long to put them right. 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

0: Once upon a time there was an engineer.
1: Choo-choo Charlie was his name, we hear.
0: He had an engine and he sure had fun. He used good and plenty candy to make his train run.
2: Charlie says, love my good and plenty. Charlie says, really rings the bell. Charlie says, love my good and plenty. Don't know any other candy that I love so well.
3: I came across Mr. Kipling in the meadow by the church. If I've painted that spire once, he said, I've painted it a dozen times. He offered me an apple pie. An artist needs inspiration, he explained. Golden shortcrust pastry, delicious apple filling, and just the right amount of sugar sprinkled on top. But then, when it comes to the little details, Mr. Kipling does have an exceedingly good eye.

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2: I'm just doing the rebel yell here to kind of kick the Stan Freeberg show off. You know what I mean? There's the yellow rose in Texas that I am going to see. Nobody else could miss her not half as much as me. I cried so when I said, excuse me. That's just a shade loud on the snare drum. I say that's just a shade loud. You idiot. Hold it, I say.
3: Wait a minute. What's all the noise about? Who are you?
2: I'm Stan Freeberg.
3: Well, how can that be? I mean, I'm Stan Freeberg.
2: Well, I mean to say I'm the recorded Stan Freeberg, you know.
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3: What do you mean, smart aleck Yankee? Be quiet, Freeberg.
2: You'll be quiet, Freeberg. I appreciate it.
3: Yeah, but listen, what...
2: Listen, you keep out of this, will you? You're on another record. Okay, hold it, you guys.
3: Wait a minute, who are you?
4: My name is St. George. I'm a knight.
3: No, not you. I mean the other guy.
2: I told you I'm Stan Freeberg.
3: Not you, I mean all these other people.
5: We're all Stan Freeberg.
4: Right.
3: People, we've forgotten something.
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3: No, you...

0: Thank you very much. Well, it took so long to open the show that just time to say thank you for being with us, and good night, everybody! Just kidding, just kidding.
1: Oh, Stan.
0: Yes?
1: The sheep have arrived.
0: Oh, good. So I hear. From week to week, we will be bringing you, let us just say, rather unusual guest attractions, including an interview with the Abominable Snowman, blueprints for a build-it-yourself swamp, and 3D stereopticon slides of the Johnstown flood with the original cast. Today, however, in honor of Bastille Day, we bring you direct from the Basque region of France, Monsieur Marcel Toulet and his original tuned sheep chorus. Due to a linguistical barrier, Monsieur Toulet's friend, Mr. Devereux, I believe it is, will interpret for us. Is that right, sir?
2: Monsieur, it's a great pleasure to interpret for CBS Radio.
0: Yes, well, the pleasure's ours, Mr.
2: Devereux.
0: Ask your friend, if you will, please, what kind of sheep these are.
2: Monsieur Toulet, l'enverrustonron et l'irregadou. He say gray ones.
0: I see. Well, what are the little bells tied around the sheep's neck? I noticed that. Will you ask him what they are for?
2: Monsieur Toulet. L'entrevue de la proxy de Vanvoisier le ding ding ding ding ding ding.
0: What?
2: Eh, l'irregadou. He say, a lot of sheep have bells, for this sheep are tuned. Says to make the chromatic scales, which he makes use of by knocking the sheep on the head with his crook, a signal to them to ring the bell. He do it like this. In this manner, he can play different songs.
0: Well, that's very nice. I suppose he's going to play a little Baba Black Sheep for us, or something equally as appropriate.
2: I ask him, Monsieur Toulet, dilamente pervacheux, Baba Black Sheep.
3: Je t'aime, Berede. Quand elle l'aime, on le rangeait, Bébara, à Freeburg, elle est au jeu de Bébara, CBS, elle le rangeait, Bébara, je.
2: Oh, he is very offended, monsieur.
0: That sounded that.
2: He says this sheep play only cool jazz, man.
0: Well, tell him on behalf of CBS Radio, I certainly didn't want to put down his sheep, but,
3: Elle est au jeu de Bébara.
2: He say, never mind this snow job. Je t'ai rendu.
0: I see. Well, tell him, okay.
2: Commencez. That means start.
0: Oh, that's very nice.
3: Monsieur et madame. Commencez.
4: No. No.

Well, thank you very much. So much for the tune sheep. Gee, it's worth all the trouble we went to. We had a little jurisdictional dispute between the American Federation of Musicians and the 4-H Club. Seriously, it is our plan to give occasionally on this series what I call, simply for want of a better title, Freeburg's Fables. Tonight we present our first one. Please remember that it is only a fable, and any resemblance between the city we depict and any real Nevada city is purely coincidental. Ladies and gentlemen, we present Incident at Los Varosis.

0: Los Barroses was a mighty city, and she worshipped a silver bird. The dice were rolling, and the living was high, when that certain incident occurred.
1: It was 1960 when the incident occurred. That's almost 10 years ago. We feel it only fitting on the anniversary of the incident that we go back and reconstruct for you the events that led up to it. It all started with a notorious rivalry between the two famous Los Barroses nightclubs, the El Sodom and the Rancho Gamora. Perhaps you recall the publicity. Early in 1960, the feud got pretty hot when the El Sodom owner, Sam Mohammed, opened his new club with an unusually lavish review. The usual line of chorus girls opened the show with all 386 teeth gleaming.
2: We are the girls of

0: Following this tender opening was quite a musical extravaganza. They had borrowed the 120 Radio City Music Hall Rockettes, had 119 costume changes, and featured Fats Domino on the contrabassoon. They were doing Rock Around Romeo and Juliet, and business was booming.
1: But so, what lies through yonder window grate? It is the east, and Juliet is the sun.

0: are you, Nivy? Boy, rock around Romeo and Juliet is really packing them in, eh? 25,000 people this show.
1: Yeah, but...
0: Ah, later. I want to catch the rest of the show. That new kid, Peggy Taylor, sings good, eh?
1: Yeah, good. But, Mr. Mohammed, the Rancho Gamora.
0: What about the Rancho Gamora?
1: The book and the World Orchestra.
0: The World Orchestra? Boy, that's so... And it was big. Very big. The string section featured Yasha Heifetz, Yehudi Menuhin, the Budapest String Quartet, and Jack Benny. On guitars, Les Paul, Andre Segovia, and Elvis Presley. On horns, the entire brass section of the New York Philharmonic, plus Shorty Rogers and Wingy Minone. At the quadruple keyboards, Arthur Rubinstein, Joe Fingers Carr, Liberace, and Harry Truman. Oh, yes, with Lawrence Welk on accordion. The whole thing, of course, was under the baton of Ina Ray Hutton. And in the lounge, as an added attraction, twice nightly, a lover's spat between Elizabeth Taylor and Mike Todd. The fact that the World Orchestra et al. Was such a smash hit that the Rancho Gamora had to tear out the walls to seat 50,000 more people did not go unnoticed back at the El Sodom. Sam Mohammed and his sidekick, Nebuchadnezzar, had the biggest scheme afoot yet. The El Sodom finished the largest swimming pool in the world in record time. It was so large, in fact, an embarrassing number of guests perished trying to reach the other side. And it was only when the club realized that their cash customers were being lost at sea, or rather lost at pool, that they thoughtfully installed helicopter lifeguard service. But the best was yet to come.
2: Nebby, I want a press conference in 1 hour.
1: What is it, boss?
2: Get all the wire services here. This is it. Florence Chadwick says she definitely will attempt to swim the pool.
3: Well, the great day is here. There are more than 300,000 people lining the banks of the El Sodom pool, where any second now the very great Florence Chadwick will attempt... And there she goes! There she goes! She has just been into the water, and that's all from here for now. Take it away, Fred Norwalk, in helicopter number one.
4: Fred Norwalk here. We can't quite see Miss Chadwick. We can, however, make out the Coast Guard cutters that are escorting her. Folks, I tell you, the view from here is really something. The magnificent Nevada scenery. The glorious sunlight reflecting off the slot machines lining the entire banks of the El Sodom pool, placed there for the convenience of the spectators. Also alternating between the slot machines are telescopes, through which the customers may get a free look at Miss Chadwick every single time they hit the jackpot. That noise you hear in the background is a slot machine here in the helicopter being operated by our pilot, George Snoozoff. I still can't quite make out Miss Chadwick. Perhaps if we can get Jim Ryan over in helicopter number two to come in. He's flying at a lower altitude.
5: Thank you, Fred Norwalk. Jim Ryan here in helicopter number two. Will you hold down the slot machine there, Perry? Thank you. I can't see Miss Chadwick too well. Matter of fact, we can't see her at all. But we sure get a beautiful view of the now famous floating crap games. We're going to switch you over to helicopter number three, our television plane. Perhaps they, through the miracle of electronics, can see Miss Chadwick. I know they're really way up there, so come in, Wing Spadley, in helicopter number three.
6: Wing Spadley here in helicopter number three. We are really up here. I think we are as high as man has gone in a helicopter. Hope you can read me clearly as I am talking through my oxygen mask. George, can you switch on the telescopic lens yet on the camera? No? Well, keep trying.

0: so it went. It was quite a day at the El Salem, and a good time was had by all, except, of course, at the Rancho Gomorrah. Oh, incidentally, Miss Chadwick didn't make it. It was flatly denied by the Rancho Gomorrah boys that they had tampered with her hot, nourishing broth.
1: Well, Bruna, baby, you did such a good job tampering with Miss Chadwick's hot, nourishing broth that we are thinking of giving you a raise.
2: Well, gee, thanks, Mr. Belchazzar.
1: You can call me Lou.
2: Thanks, Lou.
3: Hey, boss.
1: Yeah, Flack.
3: I got it all set up. We're going to make that Chadwick thing at the El Salem look like a Sunday school picnic.
1: Did you set the deal?
3: You said it.
2: What's the pitch, Flack? What are we booking in?
3: The 1960 presidential inauguration on stage.
1: Twice a night. They understand that, don't they?
3: Well, yeah. It's in the deal.
2: Okay. What do we call the show?
1: The Inaugurieties of 1960.
2: What a title. Have you got the choreography worked out?
1: Yeah. Get a load of this. Two lines of girls. Big, you know.
3: Yeah.
1: One line I got in Supreme Court justice robes. The other line is dressed in scanty versions of the suit the president will wear.
2: Oh, gee, that's great.
1: They all have their left hands on copies of the Nevada phone books and their right hands raised in the air like they're swearing in. Except they ain't swearing in, they're trucking on down.
3: You know, it's got real class.
2: Yeah.
3: Well, what's the music like?
1: Come on, they're rehearsing the show.

0: me in. I got the inauguration blues. Clean out the White House on the 1964 presidential inauguration blues.
1: Booking the inaugural was a stroke of genius, and what with coming on stage twice a night and being held over for 8 weeks, this president was inaugurated more times than Franklin Delano Roosevelt. No show ever opened without critics, however, and there were a few. Luella Parsons took a dim view of the proceedings. They seated her behind a post. Back at the El Sodom, however, they took a dimmer view than Miss Parsons. Sam Mohammed, the El Sodom owner, was livid.
2: If those bums at the Rancho Gomorrah think Sam Mohammed is going to take this lion down, they're out of their skulls. We aren't whipped yet.
3: Yeah, but, boss, we're doing good business, harpooning the whale twice a night in the pool.
2: Good, but not great. Besides, we're running out of whales. Whales is hard to come by in Nevada.
3: Yeah, that's right, but, haven't we been packing them in the lounge?
2: Oh, certainly. Grace Kelly's baby splashing in her bathinet is a smash. But we're going to go bigger than that.
3: Oh, what could be bigger than that?
2: Plenty. Now, hand me those papers there, Nabby, huh? Now, what's the biggest thing in the headlines? Now, let's see.
3: This is it, right here. Why, there's nothing there but the Suez Crisis.
2: Well, that's it. We're going to book the Gaza Strip.
3: Boss, we're going to move the club to the Gaza Strip.
2: Nibby, my boy, you missed the point. Sam Mohammed doesn't have to go to the Gaza Strip.
4: Here's a flash. The Gaza Strip is coming to Mohammed. Sam Mohammed, Las Feroces, Nevada's gambling biggie, has booked an international incident into his plush nightery, the El Sodom. He is flying in by continuous airlift 3/4 of a mile of the Gaza Strip, complete with soldiers and implements of war.
1: Yes, they cut it into 100-foot sections and numbered the sections the way William Randolph Hearst used to move great treasures of art to San Simeon. The pictures of 100-foot section of Sam, with 14 Egyptian soldiers wearing full battle dress and bewildered looks being snatched off to Nevada, made the cover of Life. And when it was pointed out to Sam Mohammed that the booking of a war into Los Feroces would cause many people to lose their lives, he replied,
2: "People are going to have wars anyway. Why blame me?"
1: And on that philosophical note, the Gaza Strip was reassembled in the new Suez Room. Built to accommodate 750,000 people in addition to the battle area. For the convenience of the soldiers, Sam placed crap tables, slot machines, and roulette wheels right between the front lines. You couldn't say Sam Mohammed wasn't a thoughtful man. You couldn't say he wasn't shrewd either. Just as protection in case the international incident was rained out, he had some interesting added attractions. In the lounge, a rare phonograph record of Adolf Hitler singing, "I didn't raise my boy to be a soldier." And in the garage, the St. Valentine's Day Massacre with the original cast. Now, you wouldn't book an international incident on stage complete with two armies, count 'em, two, and live ammunition without a chorus line and original music. And neither would Sam.
0: Gaza Strip! Gaza Strip! Everybody's doing the Gaza Strip!
1: Life for a chorus girl isn't easy to begin with, but there were extracurricular hazards for the El Sodom girls, including jumping in and out of foxholes gracefully and tap dancing on sand. Due to unanticipated expenses, the El Sodom went over their budget. There was quite a turnover in dealers who had been forced to work the tables in no man's land. All in all, 228 dealers, croupiers, and shills bit the felt. But so it wasn't a total loss. They sold the screen rights to Universal International with the tentative title, They Died With Their Eye Shades On. If you think the fellows at the Grancho Gomorrah were taking this lying down, they were. By the pool.
5: Rub a little bit of that suntan oil between my shoulder blades, will you, grown-up baby? I got delicate skin.
6: Sure thing, Mr. Belshazzar. Say, if you don't mind me saying so, you're taking this pretty calm for a man who just lost 250,000 people to the El Sodom.
4: Boss, I got it.
5: Got what?
4: The way we can top the El Sodom.
5: So you got it all worked out, huh? Well, that's nice.
4: Well, look, I mean, booking the Gaza Strip hurt the El Sodom in the long run. The war got a bad press.
5: It did a pretty good business. They packed them in.
4: Yeah, but the newspapers criticized them for booking a war. So, here's the way I figure it. We'll pull the big switch and book peace. It'll be a smash. Look, I can see the headlines in Variety now. Peace, powerful box office, may start trend.
6: Gee, Mr. Belshazzar, that sounds great.
5: Shut up, grown-up baby. Listen, Flack, when I want your ideas, I'll ask for them.
4: But, boss, you didn't let me finish. We'll book a summit conference. We'll build our own summit. We'll plant grass on it.
5: Where do we get the dirt?
4: From the soil bank. I mean, they got lots of it.
5: Okay, what do we put on the top of the summit?
4: Well, oh, I can see it now. We arrange some chairs in a sort of semicircle. Then you know what we do? We book in the world leaders to sit in them.
6: Yeah, and in between the chairs, we put special slot machines that'll take, like, francs, rubles, pounds, yen.
5: This part I like.
6: Then I'll have IBM start on the machines, huh?
5: Sit down, Bruna, baby. We ain't gonna do it.
6: Why not?
5: Because they booked one into Geneva and it laid an egg.
4: So we ain't gonna book peace.
5: We can't take a chance on it. We're only going to go for a sure thing at the box office.
4: Well, what are we going to do?
5: I'll tell you what you're going to do. You're going to tear out the walls and make room for 1 million people. I'm through playing games with the El Sodom. I've been saving this for my Sunday punch.
1: Some Sunday punch. It was bigger than Los Verosis had imagined in their wildest dreams. And when the boys at the El Sodom saw the 500-foot neon sign go up at the Rancho Gomorrah, they could hardly believe it. The sign read, "For all the world to see,
7: the Rancho Gomorrah proudly presents, for one time only, on stage, the Hydrogen Bomb."
1: Yes, everybody who thought he was anybody was there that night. In fact, there were more than 1 million people in the room when the gigantic machinery rolled back the roof and the great spotlight slowly slithered up the silver tower until it came to rest on that grim, spectral object. I wonder if the boys were still counting their profits when time ran out and the man pushed the button.
8: Los Verosis was a golden city, as the history writers all have penned. But her days were numbered in that heavenly book, and she pushed her own button in the end.
1: So concludes our fable, Incident at Los Feroces. And we'd really love to receive your comments. Sometime soon we'll do another fable for you. Meanwhile, we'll all be back next week with, of all things, an interview with the Abominable Snowman, the inside story of the Midnight Ride of Paul Revere, and for you music lovers, the real lowdown on hi-fi in honor of Deafen Your Neighbors Week. 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So until next week, then, this is Stan Freberg saying thanks for listening, God bless you, and good night.
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14: Hello. Can you guess what I'm doing? If you can't, then you've led a very sheltered life. I'm doing Keepy Uppy, I believe it's called. Certain parts of the country. I don't call it anything. Oof! Oh, it's gone under the sideboard. But that's all right. That's all part of the fun of ping pong, isn't it? Fishing for the ball when it gets stuck and having a good laugh at the exertions required to retrieve it. Yeah. Nope.
15: We present The Shuttleworths, Episode 2, Ping Pong Pangs.

0: The novelty of playing on your own soon wears off, unfortunately, and that's when you need to branch out and find a partner. Ordinarily, I don't have a problem there. I go to the drop-in centre. But you want to stop it because I've proved my point. I can keep it going for long periods. No, the drop-in centre, the table was used by the Wesleyan Reform Sunday School for their nativity play as the roof of the stable. And a shepherd, he's only 10, but he's got an hereditary weight problem. He leaned in to get a better view of baby Jesus and snapped a table leg. In the same production, Paul, the fisherman, used the net, understandably. But he also had a fish covered in silver foil, which made contact with the net and shredded it. So it's not much fun playing at the drop-in centre at the moment. The trouble is, I'm getting a bit rusty. You know, I'm not getting any match play experience. Luckily, I know of a very capable opponent in this very building, in my house, you know. And I'm going to go and find her now, see if she wants a game. Passing through to the hall now. Oh, into the kitchen. Offered to adjust to different lighting conditions here. Oh, you right, love?
1: Oh,
0: hang on.
1: Oh, John.
0: Blimey.
1: Yeah, flicking it.
0: Sorry, Mary. Oh. Just caught Mary's dress pattern.
1: You're dead.
0: With the end of my bat. It's all right. Sorry, love.
1: No, it isn't.
0: But I have to say, you're working in appalling conditions here, love.
1: What do you mean?
0: Well, you bent double over your sewing machine. You appear very cramped. Very poor lighting. Is that a 40-watt bulb in your angle poise? Yeah, I believe it is.
1: Go away.
0: If I was being fanciful, I'd say that Mary looked like a mill worker in the Industrial Revolution. Working excessive hours.
1: Yeah.
0: Very little pay.
1: Mm.
0: Actually, Mary's getting nothing for this.
1: I'm
0: because
1: not.
0: It's a party frock. She's running up for our grandniece Michaela, 5th birthday.
1: John.
0: What?
1: I'm very, very busy.
0: I realise that.
1: So what do you want?
0: I want you to have a break, love, and for us to do what we used to do at the end of most evenings.
1: Oh, I see.
0: Do you remember, Mary? Used to put a little net up and play table tennis on the kitchen table while the children were sleeping.
1: Yeah.
0: Hmm. Why can't we do that now, love?
1: Well, because I'm doing my sewing.
0: I've got your bat. And, yes, it is severely perished. A little bit of the rubber coming away.
1: Mm.
0: Don't know if that registers on the microphone, but it is loose. But never mind. You see, ladies and gentlemen, me and Mary used to train at the YMCA. And Mary had the sponge bat, she'd be attacking.
1: Mm.
0: I had the hard bat, I'd be defensive. Well back from the table.
1: That's right.
0: That's yin and yang, isn't it? Something. Somebody told me it was.
1: Yeah.
0: But, it was lovely, wasn't it, mate?
1: It was, yeah.
0: Well, let's recapture those times.
1: No, John.
0: You take your sewing machine off the table.
1: I will not. No.
0: There's a piece of lacy material there, Mary.
1: Mm-hmm. You
0: stretch that across the table.
1: Ooh.
0: And be a nice net.
1: I'm sure it
0: would. All the conditions are right,
1: mate. Hey.
0: You know, there's nothing stopping us.
1: There is, John. Because this is the bow for Michaela's dress.
0: Oh, is it?
1: It is. Now, thanks for asking me, but I'm not interested.
0: Oh.
1: I'm sorry, love. Another time.
0: Mary.
1: Another time.

0: Karen, hello.
1: What do you want?
0: Would you like a game of ping pong, love? Oh, I can do it against the door.
1: What are you doing?
0: Dad. Blimey.
1: You divvy.
0: It's a nice chord. That's struck Maxine's guitar.
1: Yeah.
0: Which is propped up against Karen's floor cushion. Though why haven't got your cushion against the wall, love? I don't know. You give yourself back problems.
1: Yeah, what do you want anyway? Because I'm busy.
0: Oh, are you though, love? Because your books are closed, suggesting that you finished your homework.
1: Well, I haven't, actually.
0: Now, well, what I was going to suggest, Karen,
1: what?
0: Was that you and I could have a little game of ping-pong. Possibly.
1: Ooh.
0: Using your desk, and we could put some of your books across the middle to form a net. What do you think?
1: I think that's a really stupid idea.
0: Do
1: you?
0: Why
1: don't you ask my mum?
0: I have, and she's busy.
1: Well, so am I.
0: But you need
1: a little
0: break.
1: But I'm going out anyway.
0: Ah, but you haven't finished your homework, love. So how can you?
1: Oh,
0: you know,
1: shut up.
0: By your own admission. Yeah. There's quite a few holes in a story there. Aren't there, really? I think she just doesn't want to play me. And I have to face the fact that no one in my family wants to challenge me this evening. Possibly my son Darren would, but he's working at Victoria Wine and is therefore unavailable. Yeah, I'm in the lounge now. It's moving at quite a pace. I'm going to try and beat my record for Keep You Uppy of 712, which is there for the taking. Oh, straight through onto the patio. Very easy passage there. Someone's left the patio doors open. Oh, it's Mary. She's emptying the bin. Hello, love. Stepping over the low boundary wall now into Ken's garden. Oh, I've come to his window, if you can hear. Yeah, I'm not sure how many I've done. Hope you're keeping count for me. No, Ken. No.
2: What do you think you're doing?
0: He's just opened the window. Of course, the ball flew off at an impossible angle.
2: Because
0: it's a casement window. If you'd had a sash window, Ken, it might have popped straight into your mouth. Because Ken was looking very surprised.
2: What are you talking about?
0: As it is, it's gone into his tub.
2: Oh, John, you've beaded one of my flowers.
0: Well, it's only a week, Ken.
2: Doesn't matter. Still had a right to live. Anyway, what are you doing playing on your own? Can't you find a partner?
0: As it happens, Ken, no, I can't.
2: I'm sorry.
0: Both Mary and Karen have turned me down,
2: despite
0: suitable playing services being made available.
2: Mm.
0: I've searched high and low for a partner.
2: Yes.
0: But short of calling in on my son Darren at closing time and playing him on the counter with a row of lager cans, small cans of lager as a net, I really can't think what else to do. What are you chuckling at?
2: John, don't you see?
0: What?
2: I've got a coffee table.
0: What's funny about that, Ken? Everyone has.
2: Yes, but upon it are two bottles of Malibu.
0: Again, Ken, I have to say, you know, for you that's quite normal.
2: Which, if they were placed in the centre of the table on either side, and between them a dressing gown cord was connected and drawn taut, would be a table tennis net. Don't you see, you bloody fool? You can play me.
0: Oh, Ken, of course. It's been staring me right in the face.
2: Yes.
0: Ken can be my partner.
2: Come on, then. What are you doing?
0: Let's get the organ, Ken.
2: Aye?
0: It's on the other side of the wall. Because I was playing on the patio earlier.
2: Oh.
0: Won't you sing me a new song, Ken? It's all about ping-pong.
2: All right.
0: It'll help to establish some ground rules.
2: Oh, right.
0: Yeah.
2: Oh.
0: Join him when you feel confident, Ken.
2: Yes, I will.

0: Oh, I don't know.
1: Are you coming in then?
0: Yeah, I will, Ken. I'll come through the door. That's all right.
1: Yes, I'll just shut the window. Wait, Ken. Oh, dear.
0: Ken.
1: You've broken me back. What was it doing on the windowsill?
0: No, I don't believe it.
1: I'm sorry, John. It was an accident.
0: Yes, and so were you, Ken.
1: Oh.
0: So were you.
1: Oh, dear.

0: 5 all, my serve. It's working beautifully, my new bat. It's a bit heavier than it was, because I had to mount some steel brackets on one side, which were riveted. Couldn't glue it. There was no mating surface. 5-6. Oh, good shot. You got me there. 5-7. I'm behind. You might wonder... Oh, 5-8. I'm trailing badly. You might be wondering who my opponent is. Obviously quite good. Well, it's my reflection. It's as simple as that. Well, it's not simple. I'm proven to be quite a tricky opponent. 6-8.
1: Hello, Joe. Oh,
0: you put me off then, Ken.
1: About your present.
0: What?
1: There you go.
0: A wagon wheel.
1: Mm.
0: Oh, a wagon wheel. Where'd you get this from, Ken?
1: From the vending machine at the swimming baths.
0: Oh, you mean swimming?
1: Mm.
0: Thanks for asking me, Ken.
1: Well, I didn't think you'd want to come.
0: Oh, I'd have loved a late dip.
1: Oh.
0: You know, I do enjoy sports other than table tennis.
1: Mm.
0: I don't want the listeners to think I don't.
1: No.
0: So I like doing exploratory strokes in the deep end.
1: Mm.
0: Just sculling with my hands, you know.
1: Yes.
0: I like to swim a length underwater. Though that's becoming increasingly difficult with the youngsters larking about in the shallow end, you know.
1: Mm. No, there's no kids there tonight.
0: No.
1: Just myself and a few mature ladies.
0: Oh.
1: Yeah, it was lovely.
0: Yeah, I'm sure it was. Mm. Don't put your wet towel on my deep freeze.
1: Sorry.
0: No, leave it there.
1: What?
0: Because it's sausage-shaped.
1: Mm-hmm.
0: It'll be an excellent net. If I just move this mirror...
1: Yes!
0: We can have a little game, Ken.
1: Oh.
0: On the deep freeze. Mm.
1: But I haven't got a bat, John.
0: Oh, that's true. And I can't let you have Mary's.
1: No.
0: Because the rubber's perished.
1: Oh.
0: Wait a minute.
1: A wagon wheel?
0: Yeah. Because it's shaped like a bat. Or else it hasn't got an handle.
1: It hasn't.
0: So it's got a marshmallow layer. Which gives it a spongy quality.
1: Mm.
0: So you'll have an advantage over me. Because I've only got a hard bat.
1: Oh.
0: Yeah?
1: Oh,
0: it's wonderful.
1: Right. Yes.
0: Can't believe it. And perhaps to make things more exciting, Ken,
1: oh.
0: Could the victor
1: have the wagon wheel? Yes.
0: Yeah. You know, so we've got a chance to win it back.
1: Lovely.
0: Right, let's begin the contest.
1: Mm. Throw for serve.
0: One moment, Ken. I think we're forgetting something.
1: What?
0: Well, just because there's a net dividing us
1: doesn't mean we cannot play with kindliness.
0: As long as there's a score to keep reminding us that I'm number one.
1: Oh, hang on, John.
0: For my country, I should be capped.
1: The wagon wheel snapped.
0: Oh, it has, hasn't it? Oh, I don't want that now, Ken.
1: No.
0: If I win, which I most certainly will do. Unless we change bats.
1: No, I'm very happy.
0: Well,
1: give me bats.
0: Why don't we just abandon the game and eat the wagon wheel while it's still edible?
1: I'll play the game, John.
0: Oh.
2: 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The producer was Paul Schlesinger.
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6: For the past 4 months, Peter Brough and Archie Andrews have been circling the globe in an attempt to improve Master Andrews' knowledge of geography before his next course of education starts on Wednesday, the 25th of September. Meanwhile, for the next half hour, and with the cooperation of the Australian Broadcasting Commission, we bring you, by way of a curtain raiser to the new series, a recording made before they left Sydney on their journey home.
7: Ladies and gentlemen, Archie in Australia. Yes, it's the Archie Andrews Show with Reg Courtney, Reginald Goldsworthy, Betty Parker and Ray Barron, Wendy Blacklock, Gil Sutter, and music from Britain's greatest harmonica player, Ronald Chesney. And now, for the last time in this series, we want you to meet the star of the show, Archie Andrews.
8: thank you, thank you. And so, folks, we come to the last in the series, RT in Australia. This programme is being taken by the BBC. Yes, the BBC have advised us that they want people in England to hear this show. So we've asked the actors to speak up very loud.
9: We're sure that Archie's countless friends would like to know what sort of life Archie and Bruff are living in Australia. Most people, knowing our peace-loving heroes, imagine that you could go to their house any time, open the door, and hear... Yes, that's what most people imagine, but how wrong they are. Now we'll take you in and show you what it's really like.
10: I say, do you mind? Steady on. This is all rather infra-dig. After all, it's not cricket.
8: Well, leave it to me, Bruff. I'll speak to my friends in their own language. Shut up, you lot.
11: Ladies and gentlemen, my friends. As you all know, Archie and I will shortly be leaving you and returning to England.
8: Mrs. Twistle, are you crying because Bruff's leaving?
12: I'm still crying because he came.
11: So we thought we'd invite you here to get your suggestions for a farewell party. Now, who's got any ideas? As Archie's Australian benefactor, Mr. Courtley, how about you?
13: Well, I know. Let's have 5,000 bottles of beer and a sausage roll.
8: Oh, no fear. Who's going to eat all that food? I say, how about a barbecue on the beach?
11: No, thank you. Not after the last one you organized, my boy. Oh, the steak was all salty and soggy.
8: Well, how was I to know the tide had come in?
11: I'm not sold on this idea of a barbecue. Now, why don't we have the party indoors?
12: No fear. Last time someone poured a glass of beer in one end of the piano, a glass of lemonade in the other, and then I pressed middle C and got an eye full of sandy.
13: Ah, that was a night, that was. Remember, Archie? We went out and collected all those traffic signs.
8: Yes, we brought them all home. We put a go slow on the sofa, a tow away area sign in Bruff's bedroom, and a no parking notice in the bathroom.
11: And do you remember that beautiful girl I brought along?
8: Beautiful girl? Mr. Courtley, listen to this. I got a surprise when you walked in with her, didn't you?
13: So did I, yes. With my mother.
11: About this party. Now, where's Ronald Chesney? Now, he's the boy with ideas.
8: Well, he's over in that corner with his girlfriend of his. I'll go over and get him.
14: By gad, Merle, old girl. Though I say it myself, you're an extremely attractive little filly. Wouldst come closer?
8: Oh, I say, by gad, you're an extremely attractive little filly. Oh, listen to this. Oh, dear.
14: I say, Merle, old thing, I have a spiffing idea. Let's osculate.
15: Well, what time we just start off with a kiss?
14: Oh, by jolly jingo, I'm going to hate myself in the morning.
8: Oh, I say, you are a thing, aren't you, eh?
15: Oh, you know, this is the first time I've ever been kissed by a harmonica player. Oh, what suction. Hey, look, do you think I could have me fillings back?
14: I say, Merle, do come back to England with me. I think you're terribly, terribly nice. You could come to my country estate. There'll be just the two of us.
8: The two of them? Careful, Merle. He's got a wife and three kids.

0: You have a meal at my place the other night, Mr. Courtley?
1: Yes, a lovely meal. Very reasonable, too, only 12 and 6.
0: Well, we'll have to invite all the people in our radio show.
2: What time we all get real hip? I'll bring around some records and you get a record player.
0: Record player, 33, 45, or 78?
2: Oh, I don't care how old he is, as long as he can play records.
0: Well, now, look. Leave it to me to organize the program. Yes, we'll have a bright, friendly party and finish up with a nice little playlist to entertain the guests. Yes, we'll hire a hall, we'll have plenty of good food, some entertainment, and we must have some music.
1: Oh, well, perhaps Ronald Chesney could provide that.
3: Oh, yes, we must have old Chesney play, as this is a very important occasion. You know, since he's been in Australia, he's done a lot of good work in public.
2: Done a lot of good work in private, too, though.
1: And tell me, what public work has he done, Archie?
3: Oh, he's done a lot for the immigration scheme, you know. The ships are full up.
1: Really?
3: Yes, yeah, since he's been playing in Australia, 10,000 people have left for England.
0: Bodkin. Be quiet, Archie, while I practice my number for the party.
3: Oh, Odds Bodkins, did you catch that? Oh, it's an Australian number, isn't it?
4: It certainly is. It's a number that everybody knows very well here. It's called the Road to Gundagai.
3: Oh, ho.

0: Well, boy, I think everything's organized for the party.
1: Yes, I think so, Ralph. Doesn't the hall look nice? The guests will be here soon now.
2: Hiya, Spot. What's your pleasure?
1: Greyhounds and girls. What's yours?
2: Well, now, what do you think of our dance hall? How about these decorations?
1: Yeah, I like the balloons. Unusual, aren't they?
2: Yes, they're all in different shapes like Walt Disney's characters. Oh. These are some Donald Ducks. Those up there are Mickey Mouse's. And that one's Pluto the dog.
1: Oh, and what's this one?
2: Claire the cat. Oh, sorry. It's me rubber glove. Oh, look, forgive me. I'm so confused today. You know I'm in charge of this hall.
0: Yes.
2: Well, look, yesterday, I slipped up and made a double booking.
0: Oh.
2: I had a wedding party taking place one end of the hall and a union meeting at the other.
1: Oh, sounds a bit of a mess up.
2: Oh, it was. The preacher said, does anyone know why this wedding shouldn't take place? And the union leader put it to the vote and the bridegroom was blackballed.
1: Oh, I say, what a schmozzle, eh?
2: Oh, look, you've never seen anything like it. Just as the man said he'll give the bride away, a delegate got up and said, 50,000 men at the coalfield.
1: And how did it all end?
2: Two shop stewards went off on a honeymoon. The bride went on strike for shorter hours. Well, look, you'll have to excuse me. I'm not going to get changed now for the party.
0: Oh, Mrs. Twistle, well, you enjoying yourself? Had anything to eat yet?
3: Oh, yes, I have. I've just been having a bash at the savouries. I've been eating those little brown raisins on sticks.
1: Little brown raisins on sticks? They were matches.
0: Mr. Bluffer, Mr. Courtley.
4: You like the food here, Archie?
1: Oh, it's wonderful. Yes, especially the meat. Yesterday I had a steak that was...

0: big and fresh. I had to hold it down.
1: Why?
0: Well, if a cow walked by, it would have chased it.
1: Now, Mrs. Twistle, my dear, can I help you to some fruit? Would you like a pineapple?
2: No, pineapples make me pine.
1: Well, have some melon.
2: No, melons make me melancholy.
3: Have some passion fruit.
0: Oh, you old rascal, you.
1: Here I am, late again.
0: Oh, hello, Mr. Goldsworthy. Here, I've been having fun. Oh, I'll get that right in a minute. Let's do it again.
1: Yeah.
0: Hello, Mr. Goldsworthy. It's been fun having you in our radio show. Well, he got it right that time.
4: Mr. Goldsworthy, you've worked a lot with English artists, haven't you?
1: Yes, that's right. I used to be in a show with Dick Bentley. Oh, a great guy. We were very proud of the fact that he was born in Sydney.
0: Huh, I thought he was born in the bush.
1: Oh, that's right. When he was born, Sydney was all bush.
0: Oh, is he really that old?
1: Well, he's getting on. Oh. I'll never forget the first time we met. I had to go round to his house to see him. I knocked on the door. A little grey-haired, wizened old man came tottering down the stairs. And I said, I want to see Dick Bentley. And the old man turned round and called out, Dad, you're wanted.
4: All right, Reg, well, the bar's over there, and I'm sure you must be thirsty.
2: Archie!
0: Oh, hello, Wendy.
4: Wendy, really, you might have washed for the party. My goodness,
5: me. We haven't got a bathroom in our house.
0: Oh, then what do you do when you need a bath?
5: Keep away from people.
0: Yeah, I say, Wendy, look who's just arrived. It's Betty Parker. Oh, doesn't she look great?
5: I look lovely. Look at my lips. Haven't you noticed they're made up tonight?
0: They look a bit blotchy.
5: Oh, yes. I didn't have any lipstick, so I went out and kissed a pillar box labeled wet paint.
6: Archie, do you like the perfume I'm wearing?
0: Oh, Betty, yes. What's it called?
6: Passion on Saturday evening.
7: Smells more like putrid on Sunday morning.
0: Now, Wendy, please, remember the party spirit. Look, why don't you suggest something that Betty could drink?
5: Oh, yes, I know the very thing.
0: Oh, can you get it?
5: Not without signing the poison book.
0: Oh, don't mind her.
5: You don't seem to like me anymore.
0: Oh, Wendy, how can you say that? After all, I think you've got something that Betty hasn't.
5: Oh, really? What is it?
0: Spots.
5: Oh, that does it. I'm going off to find someone else to talk to. See you later, Arch.
0: Yeah, just a minute. My name's Archie, not Arch.
5: But out here, we always give people nicknames.
0: Yes, so I've noticed.
8: That's right, Archie. If your name is John, they call you Jack. If your name is Maxwell, they call you Mac. If your name is James, they call you Jim.
0: And if you are all skin and bone, they call you Slim. Oh, come on, Betty. Tell us some more about these nicknames.
8: If your name is William, they call you Bill. If your name is Philip, they call you Phil. If your name is Martin, they call you Mark. If they don't know your name, they call you Sport.
5: Here, let me think about nicknames.
0: Oh, be quiet. Betty's doing all right.
8: My name is Betty. They call me Betty.

0: will you?
1: Come to my den.
2: I got a good one. Listen to this.
0: All right.
2: It ain't Miss Hubert, Cecil Vaughn.
3: Then they call you a real raw prawn.
4: It ain't Miss Albert, they call you Al.
3: They don't know your name. They call you Pal.

0: Maybe Giles, they call you ma'am.
1: Oh, come on, fellas, don't stand there. Come on, Ray, join in.
2: My name is Raymond, they call me Ray.
3: I'm hot stuff, they call me all day.
0: My name is June, they call me June. I'll have to get a nickname soon.
1: His name is Peter, let's call him Pete.
4: If you don't behave, I'll spank your seat.
5: Come on, let's do what you have to do. A nickname we will find for you.
6: If your name is Ray, they call you Ray. If your name is Ray, they call you Ray.

0: thank you. Now, folks, take your places and settle down. For we come to the high spot of the evening's entertainment. A little story which is based on a true episode in Australian history called the Eureka Stockade.
1: This is a story dealing with the basic desires of all men. Yes, it tells of the one thing that each man craves for throughout his life. I refer to gold.
2: Could have fooled me.
1: Yes. The action takes place on the goldfields of Ballarat in the year 1850. This was the time when early settlers came to this great continent. Yes, strong, husky men poured in the country. They received a great welcome. The women in the country loved being poured. It concerns the struggle of the gold miners to preserve their rights against the tyranny of the army.
3: When the trouble came, I organized the restless miners. Yes, I knew all about dealing with miners whose passions were aroused. My mother was a barmaid at Broken Hill. I looked for gold with my partner, Digger Brown.
0: But as soon as we discovered any gold, it was stolen from us. Stolen from us by the soldiers, and they were encouraged by their captain.
4: I'm the captain of the Eureka Stockade. I'm in charge of the local corps. But I take all the miners' gold. I'm a disgrace to the regiment. Yes, I'm rotten to the core.
0: Things were so bad on the goldfields that I sent Archie into town to hire a bodyguard.
1: And so this young, tough, devil-may-care prospect arrived down the main street.
3: Look! No hands.
1: Dismounting, he strides into the saloon bar, an enchanting place. It's called the Gin Guzzle. Oh, I'm sorry, that's the name of the band playing there, Jim Gussie.
3: There, fellas. Make way for Digger Archie. Come on. Let's have a drink. Barman, come here.
5: Yes, sir.
3: Give me a glass of milk.
5: Milk? I thought you were tough.
3: I am. Put it in a dirty glass.
6: Nice, Bob. How are you and your partner getting on with the prospecting? Found any gold?
3: Plenty. Plenty. Trouble is, the soldiers from the stockade keep coming and taking it off us.
6: The soldiers?
3: Yeah, the whole regiment. They drink so much, they get high, and then they start looting.
6: Oh, I see. A high-polluting regiment. Oh, why are you in town?
3: I want a bodyguard.
6: Oh, my sister wears one of them.
3: No. I want a bodyguard to stop the soldiers pinching.
6: Yeah, that's the same reason my sister wears one.
3: Now, don't muck about. My partner and I must have someone to help us protect our gold.
6: Aren't you strong enough yourselves?
3: No, though mind you, we did try building ourselves up. Every morning for the last 2 years, we've been going out in the backyard and digging a hole.
6: Have you got strong muscles?
3: Nope.
6: Have you got powerful biceps?
3: No.
6: Well, what have we got?
3: A hole in the backyard 2 miles deep. But will you come and help us?
6: Of course, I'm handy with a gun. I work for the police protecting the bank from robbers. Did really well. 5 years, not one bank was stolen.
3: Huh. You sound just the man that we need out of the goldfields. Have you got a gun?
6: Yes, a two-barrel shotgun. I drink 2 barrels and I have a shot at anything.
3: Well, come on, let's get mounted.
0: Gee, so you bought someone to help us, eh? You there, have you any experience in fighting?
6: I certainly have. Been in the army myself.
0: Ah, did you do much fighting?
6: Well, not exactly. The army decided that the best way I could serve my country was to go behind enemy lines.
3: Oh, they wanted you to become a saboteur.
6: No, prisoner of war. Hey, I'm hungry after that ride. What do you do for food round here?
0: Never mind about food. Come on, those soldiers from the stockade are out looting again. Archie, Mr. Quartley, you've arrived just in time. Here comes another soldier, come to steal our gold.
3: Oh, I think he's in the cavalry. He's got a plume in his hat.
6: It's in the household cavalry.
3: Are you sure?
6: Yeah, that's not a plume in his hat, it's a feather duster.
7: Hey, you there! I've come for your gold!
3: You can't scare me. I'll never tell you where the gold is. Never, never, never!
7: All right, then!
3: It's in the cupboard.
7: Let's have your unavailables. Hand them over. I want everything. Everything. What are you trying to hide under that blanket?
6: It's only a picture of Captain Cook. It's of great sentimental value.
7: What's sentimental about it?
6: It's printed on a £5 note.
7: Give it that. Right. Bet for luck. So long, suckers.
0: Ah, this is the last time those wicked soldiers take anything off us. There's only one thing to do. I'm going to round up all the miners, organize them, and march on the stockade.
3: And within a few hours, we'd rounded up enough men to march on the stockade. We led the way. The angry miners were behind us, murmuring their dissent.
8: Their dissent! Their dissent! Their dissent!
2: Quiet, men, quiet. This stockade looks impregnable.
6: Don't worry. I've got something in case we have to fight.
3: What is it?
6: A white flag.
3: Look, the commander of the fort is waving a white flag as well.
6: Dear, how embarrassing. His flag is so much whiter than mine.
3: Here, wait a minute. His white flag's disappeared.
6: But where's it gone?
3: He's tucked it in his trousers. It wasn't a white flag at all. He's still dressing.
6: He's coming out.
3: Give us our gold back. Give us back our gold. Give it back.
4: Too late. Go on, disperse. Shoo, shoo.
6: We're not going till we get our gold. Come on, men. Let's attack the stockade.
4: Ah, you can't frighten me. No, you can't frighten me. I've won many awards for bravery. Come closer and have a good look at me. There. What do you think of the way I've been decorated?
3: Oh, wonderful. Never seen anything like it.
6: But surely you've seen a soldier with ribbons before?
3: Yeah, but not in his hair.
4: And look. No, please. Pay attention. Those other ribbons. The green one's for courage, the red one's for valor.
3: What's the pink one for?
4: There's a hole in my tunic. It's my shoulder strap. And this one here is me wound stripe.
3: Well, who wounded you?
4: My CO. He pricked me when he pinned on the other medal's old butter fingers.
2: Well, now, are you going to give us back our gold?
4: No, I probably won't, so there. And don't start me fighting, you won't win.
6: Oh, you've got your white flag out already.
4: It's not my white flag. It's my shirt tail. I still haven't finished dressing.
3: Then this means war.
4: Now put down that gun, son.
3: Ah, get back to your fort, sport.
2: Come on, men. Form up and stand by your arms. Trumpeter, sound the charge. You fool, that's the retreat.
8: I know. I had my music back to front.
3: Look out. They're opening fire from the stockade. Watch it, look out. Take care. Here comes a salvo. Oh, what shall we do?
6: Grab our tambourines and join in the chorus.
2: Come on, men. We'll show them we're not beaten yet. Fix bayonets and charge. That'll surprise them.
6: Surprise them? Whoops! Ooh! Ooh, I'm surprised myself. I put my bayonet on the wrong end of the rifle. Ooh.
3: Hurry, men. Charge!
2: We must overcome this resistance, otherwise the common working man will be suppressed forever. Someone has got to sacrifice themselves. See those sticks of dynamite? Someone must strap the dynamite around themselves, rush through the enemy fire, and hurl it at the gates of the stockade.
6: Here, give that dynamite to me.
2: Good man, Quartley. Here you are.
6: Thank you. Now, Archie, stand still while I strap them on you.
3: Land it again. Oh, never mind. I'll do it. But tell me, after I've set off the dynamite, will you pin a medal on my chest?
6: Certainly, son. The moment it comes down. So off you go, and the best of luck.
3: All right.
2: Ah, look at that. What a brave lad. Look at that, fighting his way through.
6: Yes, he is indeed a brave lad.
2: Yes, he's reached the stockade. He's taken off the dynamite, and there it goes. And we've won! The soldiers are laying down their arms. The captain's waving the white flag. Hooray! Archie, my boy, thank goodness you're back. That dynamite did the trick.
3: Yes, bruv, but not the way you think. That's not the white flag. It's the captain's shirt tail. The explosion blew off his trousers.
2: Well, my friend, that's the end of the sketch.
9: Peter, I've been looking for you everywhere.
2: Well, what is it, Ronnie?
9: Look, our guest of honor has arrived.
3: Oh, yes, look, here he is, Sir Donald Bradman.
10: Hello, Peter. Hello, Archie, my boy. It's very nice to be at your party.
2: Very nice of you to come, Don. But after that wonderful weekend you gave us at your home in Adelaide, we thought no farewell party of ours would be right without your presence to set the seal on it.
10: Thank you. Well, Archie, have you enjoyed your visit to my country?
3: Sir Donald, it's been one of the greatest experiences of my life, and an experience that I wouldn't miss for the world, especially seeing your beautiful girls. I say, Sir Don, would you give me a few tips on the old leg glass?
10: Yes, but mine would be with Willow. And not with nylon, my boy.
3: Ah, but joking apart, this really is a great place, especially for young people.
10: Yes, Archie. And I'd like you to tell all the young people back home of the wonderful opportunities that exist here in Australia, particularly for young families wishing to emigrate. This great continent is full of opportunities in every walk of life, and for anyone wishing to put their shoulder to the wheel, they can create a wonderful future for themselves.
0: Well, thank you very much, Sir Donald. We'll tell everybody when we get home, Archie. And, Don, we hope to be seeing you in England before very long.
10: Goodbye, and a safe journey back to England.
11: London, kindly say goodbye to their friends and proceed to board the aircraft. Thank you.
0: Well, Archie, my boy, this is it. Soon be back in England, old son.
3: Yes, it's been a wonderful experience coming to Australia. This great country, bruh. Ah, and I do want to thank everyone for being so nice and friendly to us.
0: Yes, how kind they are, Archie. How they try and help you the moment you arrive.
3: Yeah, that's true, bruh.
0: So remember that if someone seems to need a helping hand, or if someone wants a friend to understand.

Shortley, Ray Barrett, and Betty Parker, June Salter, Wendy Blacklock, Reginald Goldsworthy, our stars Ronald Chesney, Peter Bruff, and Archie Andrews, who appeared by arrangement with David N. Martin. Your announcer was Jim Dibble. Jim Gussie's augmented ABC dance band was led by Ellis Whalen, script by Ronnie Wolf and Hugh Stuckey, production Harry Pringle.

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3: We present Jimmy Clitheroe as the Clitheroe Kid with Peter Sinclair's grandfather, Patricia Burke as mother, Leonard Williams as Theodore Craythorpe, Danny Ross as Alfie Hall, and Diana Day as Susan in...
4: The Wreck of the Soppy Sue.
5: Oh, dear, I'm never going to catch that train. Susan, haven't you found my scarf yet?
6: It's not in any of the drawers, Mother.
5: Oh, well, keep looking, love. The doctor said I must keep my throat warm or I'll lose my voice altogether. I'm sure it's in this room somewhere. Jimmy, have you seen it?
4: No, I haven't, Mum. Hey, can you make a bit less noise? I'm never going to get these sums done. Now, I've got one and threepence here, and Alfie Shilling to come tonight... So that's whipped cream walnuts tomorrow, a drink on a stick on Sunday, a bottle of pop on Monday. That leaves me, oh, heck, I'm going to be on dolly mixtures for the rest of the week.
6: Listen, Master Charles Claw, are you sure you haven't seen it?
4: Give me 2 bob and I'll tell you.
6: You're getting nothing from me.
4: Oh, go on, give us 2 bob, Susan. Nice Susan, dear Susan, sweet, lovable Susan.
6: The answer is no. You're always asking me for money. Anybody would think I'm a bank.
4: In those tight jeans, you look more like a piggy bank.
6: How dare you?
5: Jimmy, stop being rude to Susan. She was only asking if you'd seen my scarf.
4: And I told her... Your scarf? Well, why didn't you say so? I'm sat on it.
5: Oh, well, give it me then.
4: Here you are, Mum. I was just keeping it warm for you before you go out.
5: If I ever get out, at this rate, the weekend's going to be over by the time I get to your auntie's. Now, look, Jimmy, while I'm away this weekend, you keep out of mischief, do you understand?
4: Oh, honestly, Mum, the way you talk, anybody would think I was always getting in trouble.
5: Yes, and anybody would be right. Remember the last time I went away for the weekend? I left on Friday morning and I was back here the same night, thanks to you. Fancy thinking that Theodore Craythorpe will run away with our Susan.
4: You're right, Mum. I should have realised Mr. Craythorpe's not that daft.
5: Now, where's your granddad? He's a long time bringing my sponge back.
4: Well, you know what his memory's like these days. He's probably forgotten what he went for. I bet if we sneak up now, we'll find him in bed.
6: Don't talk silly. Of course he hasn't forgotten what he went for.
7: Pat, what was it you asked me to get for you?
5: Jimmy. It was my sponge bag, Father.
7: Oh, I've got that. There wasn't anything else, was there?
5: No, only that. Here, let me put it in the case. Oh, I hope Theodore's going to be here soon to run me to the station.
4: That'll be him now. I'll let him in, Mum, while you're putting your coat on.
5: Righto, Jimmy.
4: Mr. Craythorpe is a funny and got a face like a pickled onion.
8: Hello, Jen.
4: Oh, hello, Mr. Onion. Wilfred Pickles, come in.
8: Oh, dear. I'm afraid I'm a little late for the trip to the station. I hope your mother hasn't been alarmed.
4: Well, she was a bit. When you rang the doorbell, she was just strapping my roller skates on.
8: Now, Jen, that'll do. As Queen Victoria once said, we are not amused.
4: After somebody put the drawing pin on her throne.
8: Oh, James, you are one. Is your mother ready?
5: Here I am, Theodore. Take my case, will you, please?
8: Certainly, Mrs. Clitheroe. I'll put it in the back seat and start her up.
5: Well, look after yourselves, you three.
7: Oh, don't worry about us, Pat. We'll manage all right, won't we, Jenny?
4: Oh, yes, Mum. After all, it'll only be a quiet weekend. Our Susan cooking and me and Grandad groaning.
5: Well, I'd better be off.
4: I'll walk to the car with you, Mum. I want to pop round and see Ozzy.
7: Bye-bye then, Pat. My love to Auntie Jenny.
6: And my mother.
5: I'll tell her. Bye-bye. Now then, Theodore's got my case. I'll just make sure my purse is in my handbag. Oh, dear.
4: What's up, Mum?
5: I've forgotten to give Susan this letter, and it's rather important.
4: Well, I'll give it to her, Mum.
5: Well, here you are, Jimmy. Now, tell her to deliver it first thing in the morning. It's for Mrs. Billington.
4: Beaky Billington? Old bird conk. Why don't you send her a letter by pigeon post?

0: Now then, Alfie, if we move the settee back against the wall, we should have enough space to turn the carpet round.
1: Oh, Aunt Susan, do we have to do this? But when you asked me to come in the front room, I thought you wanted me to start wooing, not working.
0: Alfie, that'll do. Let's get this carpet turned round.
1: Yeah, go on, Susan. Give it a kiss.
0: Alfie, not now.
1: Yeah, don't be a meanie, Susan. Come on, be a devil and fuck her up.
0: Alfie, for the last time.
2: Give him a kiss before I catch me death of cold. There's a shocking draught blowing through that keyhole.
0: Now, look, you.
2: Hey, what are you moving the furniture for? Oh, I see. You want the settee by the wall. Then you won't be caught snogging when the window cleaner comes.
0: Look, we're just turning this carpet round so you can make yourself useful and give us a hand.
2: Me? Do housework? You're talking out of the top of your tiny little ponytail nut.
0: Look, I don't see why you shouldn't help. You live here. It's just as much your front room as it is mine.
2: You what? You spend half your life cuddling in here. You've worn out 3 settees already.
1: Ah, get over, Jimmy. Susan and me don't spend all that much time in here.
2: I'm going back to the days before you ever came on the scene. Back to Billy Parker, Harry Potter, Specky Fred Walmsley, Terry the Terrible Turk, and all the other lapdogs.
0: That's enough from you, you cheeky thing.
1: Yeah, that's right, Jimmy. You just watch what you... Who was the Terrible Turk?
2: They called him that because he went in for wrestling. I think he used to come here to keep in training.
0: Get out, you! Get out!
2: Susan, I wish you'd make your mind up. One minute you want me to work, the next you're chucking me out. Anyway, only mugs work. You want to see that mob at our class at school. Daft as Dicky Dotty, the lot of them.
1: What are you talking about?
2: Well, there's a competition on for who can make the best model boat in the spare time.
0: We're not interested.
2: Neither am I. They've been banging and hammering all week when they could have been out playing football. And guess what the prize is? A blooming measly boot token.
0: Well, I'm not surprised you're not going in for it. I bet if you tried to sail a boat you'd made, in no time at all, it would be on the bottom.
2: Yes, and that's where my foot'll be if you don't shut up.

0: And I've come to get you, Sister Sue.
1: Look, take that shopping bag off your head. I want to get my errands done.
0: See, fo, fi, fum. Me eat Sue and I've bad tum.
1: Look, give that bag to me. At once. And get your coat. Mother said I have to take your school coat to the cleaners. Have you emptied the pockets yet?
2: No, I'll do it now. Let me see what there is. Penknife, piece of string, jelly baby. And hey, what's this down the lining? Feels like a shilling. Oh, got it. Oh, heck, it's a wine gum. What's it like? Ooh, I don't like them. Here, you can have it.
1: Oh, don't be disgusting. Will you hurry up?
2: That's the lot, I think. Wait a minute. What's this envelope?
1: Let me see. It's addressed to Mrs. Billington.
2: Oh, yes. Mum gave it to me when she'd left last night. You've got to be the postman and deliver it. I hope the dog bites you.
1: Look, I can't deliver this letter. It's dirty and crumpled. And what's this you've written on the back? Try kicking Charlie Thompson.
2: Oh, that was a note I passed to Ozzy when we were playing football and Charlie kept scoring against us.
1: You mean you wanted Ozzy to kick Charlie Thompson?
2: Well, if I'd waited for him to kick the ball, I'd have been there all night.
1: I'd better see what's in this letter. Dear Mrs. Billington, going away for weekend. Know you'll be wanting contribution to Women's Guild Outing Fund for Monday. Sending the enclosed pound note round with my daughter. Kind regards. Pound note?
2: What's up?
1: There's no pound note in this envelope. So, where is it, clever boy?
2: Don't look at me. I haven't got it.
1: Well, I know you wouldn't have dared to spend it, so you've obviously lost it.
2: Don't be daft. It was in the envelope in my coat, and I never took it out of there
1: except to write this message to Ozzy, not to mention a few car numbers I've just noticed. And what else have you scribbled here? Today I heard the first cuckoo.
2: That was upstairs when you were singing in the bath.
1: I wouldn't try to be funny if I were you. When Mother comes back and finds out what happened, you'll be in real trouble.
2: She'll never know, clever clogs. I'll just get another pound note, put it in a new envelope, and go round to Beaky's Nest myself.
1: And where are you going to get this pound note? I'm not lending it to you.
2: That's Grandad coming in from the garden. I'll ask him for it.
3: Oh, there you are, Jimmy.
2: Yes, Grandad, I want to ask you something.
3: Were you playing with my garden shears last night?
2: Yes. Now, could I just ask you if...
3: Now, look. So you let my shears out all night in a pouring rain. And when I come in to find them just now, they're covered in rust. And one of the handles is broken. And I'll probably have to buy a new pair, thanks to you, you young scamp. Oh, you're not fit to be trusted with anything. Anyway, what was it you wanted to ask me?
2: Well, seems a bit daft now, but can you lend me a pound?
3: What?
2: Well, 10 bob.
3: 10 bob?
2: If I sing you a carol now, can I have me spending money up to Christmas?
3: Susan, what's he on about?
1: He's lost a pound note belonging to Mother, and he's trying to borrow his way out of trouble.
3: Oh, I see. Well, young man, you're always getting away with this sort of thing. But for once, I'm not lending you any money. And neither is anybody else.
2: But, Grandad, I'll be in trouble when my mum gets back.
3: Well, that's just too bad. It's time I give you a serious talk about appreciating the value of money. And you're going to sit there and listen to every word of it.
2: That's it, Grandad. You give us a sermon, and when you're finished, I'll take a silver collection.
4: And is that Susan still out at the shops then, Jimmy?
2: Yes. Now, listen. Have you seen me Grandad this morning?
4: Well, no. No, I thought I saw him when I was coming down the street. He had his back to me at the time, and I shouted, "Hello, Mr. Sinclair. That's the first time I've ever seen you wearing a long blue kilt." And I laughed, and then I stopped. It was a policewoman.
2: Well, listen, Alfie. How would you like to give some money towards a kiddie's treat?
4: Lock the doors. He's at it again.
2: Look, I'm not after any money for myself. It's for the little kids at school. The Junior Infants Mixed. They call it the J.I.M. Treat.
4: J.I.M.? Junior Infants Mixed? Yeah, hey, that's a coincidence. It spells Jim.
2: Yes, it is a coincidence, isn't it? Now, surely you could spare, say, a pound for a good cause like that?
4: Oh, well, I don't know. I mean, I haven't got a pound going spare, but I was going to buy petrol with it to take Susan to Blackpool on my motorbike.
2: Oh, well, you don't have to go to all that bother. Pretend she's there. Show her a photo of the tower and wave a kipper under her nose.
4: Yeah, well, I must admit, I'd like to help those kids to have a nice treat. Because when I was a tiny tot, my parents had no money. Yeah, I know that because people used to look at me in my pram and say, who are Mr. and Mrs. Hall?
2: Look, never mind the horror stories. Are you going to give me that pound?
4: Yeah, well, I might, but it was for petrol.
2: Oh, Alfie Hall, how mean can you get? You wasting a pound on petrol, and there's all those poor kids, and not a lollipop between them.
4: Oh, you're right, Jim. I'm ashamed of myself. Here's the pound.
2: Oh, thanks, Alfie. You've made at least one little kid very happy. Which reminds me, today's Saturday, the day you usually give me a shilling.
4: Oh, look, you're a nice lad, Jim, and I like you, but couldn't you ask Susan to start coming round to my house? I mean, I've just given you a pound.
1: Yes, and he's going to give it you back.
2: What? You've been listening, big ears.
1: Alfie, you shouldn't have given him that pound.
4: Yeah, but, Susan, it's for Jim. Before you say what, Jim, it's not your Jim, it's the other Jim, the crazy mixed-up kids. I mean, the junior mixed-up infants.
1: Jimmy, give Alfie that pound back or I'll tell Granddad.
2: Oh, all right. Here you are, Alfie. Go on, take her to Blackpool. Take her in the tunnel of love. And when the boat's gone halfway round, pull the plug out. So you see, Mr. Craythorpe, I was just coming round here and there was this poor old tramp selling matches with the water running in his shoes.
5: But it hasn't been raining today.
2: Ah, well, he was standing in a puddle. He was too weak to step out of it. And he told me he only earns a pound a week, so I said, I'll see you get a pound without working for it. Then you can have a week in bed. Once I tell Mr. Craythorpe about this, I know just what he'll say.
5: Yes, your grandfather has already been on the phone to me.
2: That's right, my granddad's already been... Oh, heck. You know, then.
5: I'm afraid I do, James. Mr. Sinclair was most insistent that I don't lend you any money. He even hinted that if I did, I might regret it.
2: Look, me granddad says you can't lend me any money, but there's nothing to stop you buying something off me, is there?
5: No, I suppose not. But what have you got for sale?
2: Well, let me see. How about me chemistry set?
5: James, what would I want with that?
2: Well, you could make your own stink bombs for a start. Just think. When you're at the Women's Guild and Mrs. Billington starts to go on at you, you just drop a bomb and the meeting's over.
5: Oh, charming. That would make me very popular with the ladies.
2: I'll tell you what, you can buy me old cricket bat. It's just the thing now summer's coming.
5: James, I don't play cricket.
2: Well, it'll just suit you. The handle's come off.
5: James, if I am to help you with your problem, you'd have to sell me something, well, I'd reasonably want to buy from you. Something useful to me.
2: Well, I can see that. But where am I going to get knitting needles? Wait a minute. You like reading books, don't you?
5: Oh, yes.
2: I've got it. I'll sell you a guinea book token. Never been used. And you can have it for a pound. So you're saving a shilling. Are you on?
5: Well, that sounds reasonable.
2: Good. Give us your pound, then.
5: Wait a moment, James. Before I part with my money, I'd like to see the book token.
2: But I haven't got it. I won't win it till Monday.
5: Win it?
2: In the model book competition at school.
5: Oh, I see. Well, James, I'll certainly give you a pound for it when you hand it to me, and not before.
2: Right, that's it. I'll get cracking on the boat right away. And I've thought of a name for it already. I'll call it after me dear sister, the SS Soppy Sue.

0: Hey, go on there, go on. Shh, shh, shh. Clear off, out of here.
1: Granddad, whatever's the matter?
0: Oh, it's that old dog from across the road there. He's digging for bones in my strawberry plants again. How's he got into the garden? The front gate shut.
1: Easy. He got in through that hole in the fence there.
0: Ah, you're right. There's a board missing. Now, where's it gone to?
1: It's only a guess, but I think the young master boat builder's using it to lay his keel.
0: Well, if I catch him, I'll tan his rudder. Whenever that boy decides to do anything, the result is nothing but trouble for the whole lot.
2: Now, listen, Alfie. Before we start, are you sure you've put enough bits of glue in there?
3: Oh, yes. I'll put in one for each bit of wood and one for the pot. Honestly, what a way to spend a weekend. I'm worn out.
2: I knew it. I should never have got you to saw that piece of plywood. It's used up all your strength.
3: Yeah, well, I've still got enough to thump you if you don't shut up. Hey, what a lie. Yeah, I've been here 3 hours and I haven't seen sight nor sound of you.
4: Okay. I didn't expect that I'd be called in to help with the work. Now, you say you'd like me to make the sales for you.
2: Yes, it's right up your street. But whatever you do, I want the sales plain. None of them little forget-me-nots like you embroidered on me man's underslip.
4: James, you know very well my sister did that. Now, I'd better go and get some cloth before the shops close. A nice bit of blue poplin would do it.
1: Hello?
5: Is that you, Susan?
1: Oh, hello, Mother. Are you feeling any better?
5: Yes, thanks, love. But I thought I'd ring you about that note for Mrs. Billington. Jimmy gave it to you, didn't he?
1: Yes, why?
5: Well, I've just checked all the money I've got with me. I think I forgot the pound note.
1: What? You mean you forgot to put the pound note in the envelope?
5: Yes. Have I said something amusing?
1: Well, it just seems funny, you forgetting the pound note. Anyway, I took round a pound of my own, so I didn't tell Jimmy.
5: Jimmy? What do you mean?
1: Oh, it's nothing important. I'll tell you when I see you tomorrow.
5: Oh, yes, that reminds me. I might be coming home early in the morning. Your Uncle Walter has to come over on business in his car, so he'll bring me.
1: Righto, Mother.
5: Well, I must go now. See you tomorrow morning, Susan. Bye-bye.
1: Bye, Mother. She forgot the pound note. Oh, what a laugh. Wait till I tell Jimmy.
2: Oh, there you are, Scraggy Neck. Hey, where does Mum keep a sticky tape? I've looked everywhere for it.
1: What do you want sticky tape for?
2: I don't want it. It's Alfie. He must want it for the boat.
1: Jimmy, about that boat. I've just been talking to Mother on the phone.
2: Oh, what? So that's what you've done. Rung her up and told her I lost a pound. If I find that tape, I'll use it to gum your mouth up.
1: Listen, she rang me. I've got something to tell you.
2: And I've got something to tell you. If you've blabbed about that pound note, I'll use your head to launch me boat.
1: Very well. If that's the way you feel, I'll keep my news to myself. So you can just go on building your little ark, Master Noah.
2: What's up with her? Talking daft and giggling? It must be old age creeping on. Well, I'll get back to Alfie in the tool shed. He's very quiet in there. He's probably forgotten his boiling glue and used it to have a tea break.
3: Oh, there you are, Jimmy. Did you get the sticky tape?
2: No, I can't find it anywhere. Anyway, we've got plenty of glue and nails. What do you want sticky tape for?
3: To wrap round my hand, I burnt my thumb on glue pot.
2: Well, stick it in your mouth and suck it. I'm never going to get it finished at this rate.
3: Well, look, pass me the stuff and I'll stick all the hole together for you.
2: No, I've got to make the boat. So that would be dishonest. You put the glue on the bits of wood, hold them together, and I'll press them.
3: Yeah, well, just a minute while I get me hanky.
2: What do you want your hanky for?
3: To put round my nose. This glue stinks something awful.
6: Hello there, Jim.
2: Come in, Mr. Whittle. Pull up the primer stove and sit down.
6: Not likely. Anyway, it's tonight I get a bit lit up. Phew. Hey, what a pong. Is someone smoking one of your granddad's owl kilts?
2: No, it's this glue. We're making a model boat.
6: We?
3: Oui. Hello, Mr. Whittle.
6: Hey, I'm surprised to see you in here. I thought you'd been in the front room with Susan, indulging in a spot of homely fun. Or don't you fancy have a go?
3: No, it's no laughing matter. It's that long since I saw Susan, I've forgotten what she looks like.
2: Well, think yourself lucky. You won't have any more nightmares now.
6: Ah, oh, well, I'll fucking sympathize with you. It must be awful to be a frustrated Zicky Valentino. But don't forget what Shakespeare, the old immoral bard, once says. 'Tis better to have loved and lost, provided you get the engagement ring back.
2: Word this playtime comes from a tool shed in Lilac Avenue. Mr. Whittle, you're holding up the work.
6: Oh, I'm sorry, Jim. Here, yeah, perhaps I can be of some help. After all, boats is a subject in which I'm very convalescent.
3: Well, what do you know about them?
6: Well, in my travels around the world, I've seen every kind of small boat there is. Kayaks, feluccas, sampans. They're Italian jobs that float down the streets with no drains, you know, on a geyser at the back with a long pole. You know the ones I mean. Gorgonzolas.
3: Don't you mean gondolas? You're talking about cheese.
6: Oh, well, you do get a bit cheesed when that Herbert at the back starts singing.
2: Yes, it's enough to make you go up the pole.
6: Anyway, Jim, let's skip all this small talk and get down to ornamentals. Now, what sort of bowls are you making?
2: Well, when I decided to name it after our Susan, it could only be one thing.
6: What's that?
2: A Chinese junk. Look, I've got a drawing of one here.
6: Oh, let's have a witches. Oh, dearie goodness. Well, you've got the very word for it. This drawing's a right load of junk.
0: Jimmy, your tea will be ready soon. Oh, hello, Weddle. What bring you around here?
6: Oh, the usual thing, Pete. My old 2 feet. You know, I always take them with me when I go out walking. They stop my legs from getting frayed around the ankles. Here, Pete, cast your bloodshot peepers over this load of rubbish.
0: What?
6: Look, it's supposed to be a drawing of a Chinese junk. It looks more like a desecrated mushroom the wrong way up. Hey, now what half-brained numbskull drew that?
0: I did.
6: Oh, did you? Yeah, I thought it was something done by old Pedro Picasso in one of his off days.
0: Now, look here.
2: Mr. Whittle, do you ride a motorbike?
6: Oh, sometimes, Jim. Why?
2: If you're not careful, you'll be wearing that glue pot for a crash helmet.
3: But Mr. Sinclair should know what boats look like. I mean, he was in the Merchant Navy.
6: Ah, yes, but things have changed since Captain Cook's days. I mean, Pete, nowadays ships have got them turbulent engines. See, and to stop them rolling about, they fit them with tranquilizers.
0: Well, it might interest you to know that my last skipper told me if I'd been a younger man, I might have got to a very high position.
6: Oh, well, I see what he meant. It is a bit of a climb for an Isle man up to the crow's nest.
2: Quick, Alfie, hide that armor.
0: Mr. Whittle, has it ever struck you that we're a little tired of you always barging in here with your smart wise cracks?
6: Yeah, Jock. Are you trying to tell me I'm not wanted?
0: Not by us. But we don't know whether you're wanted by the police or not.
6: Oh, well, in that case, I'll go. I wouldn't demure myself by staying here. Good night to you.
4: Oh, mind where you're going, Whittle.
6: Well, you shouldn't have your big beetle crushes in the way.
4: Oh, did you hear that uncouth lout? Well, what a way to behave. And on a Sunday as well.
2: Well, Mr. Craythorpe, have you got the sails?
4: Yes, here they are, James. Don't they look pretty, Mr. Sinclair? I made them myself.
0: Oh, delightful. Perhaps one day you'd like to go mad and run me up a nice little bed jacket.
4: I shall ignore that. Well, James, where did they go on the boat?
2: We haven't finished it yet, but you can tell from this drawing.
4: Let me see. Oh, I say, I don't know about slow boat to China. I doubt if this one would ever get there.
2: Mr. Craythorpe, by the look on me granddad's face, you're about to be scuttled.

0: Look, if you don't hurry up, you're going to miss the school bus.
1: Well, I can't find Rick Cout.
0: You what?
1: Rick Cout. Rick Cout.
2: Jimmy, take that toast out of your mouth.
1: Just give me a second, Grandad. Oh, that's better. Next time I'll have marmalade with it. It'll slide down quicker.
2: Now, what do you want?
1: Me cap, I can't find it. I'll bet all Susan's put it somewhere daft.
2: It's on your head.
1: There you are. What did I say? Oh, heck. Jim, you're going scatty.
0: Here's your satchel and your precious boat.
1: Well, give it to me before you break it. That's it. There you are, Grandad. It was a rush, but I finished it. Isn't it a smasher, eh? Hey?
2: Aye, for the 17th time, it looks very nice. Now, you better be going before your mother comes.
1: Oh, yes. Hey, when she gets back, Grandad, tell her she's a very lucky woman. She's got a genius for a son.
0: Look, let's get you out of the house.
1: I'm coming, but I can't open the front door while I'm carrying me boat. You open it.
0: Oh, all right, just a minute. Where's your towel for P.T.?
1: Oh, heck. Nip up to the bathroom and get it for me.
0: Oh, I'm going back to my breakfast. Get it yourself.
1: But I can't take me boat upstairs.
0: Well, put it down by the door. It won't take you a second.
1: Oh, all right. They'll do nothing for you in this house.
3: I'm here. What the... Oh, what's this behind the door?
1: I'm off, Grandad. Oh, hello, Mum. Oh, no!
3: Jimmy, what are all these pieces of wood doing behind the door? Has the postman started delivering firewood?
1: Firewood? That was my model boat. I was going to win the competition so I could give you the pound I lost out of the letter to Beaky Billington. Now you've gone and smashed it, so you've had it.
3: Just a minute. I didn't know the boat was there. And anyway, you couldn't have lost the pound because I never put it in a letter.
1: Mum, it's no good making excuses now you've got... No pound in the letter?
3: Well, I mentioned it on the phone yesterday to Susan, didn't she tell you?
0: No, he was rude to me and wouldn't listen.
1: And I've gone to all this trouble for nothing, just because of you. Well, that does it. I'm going to make another boat, and I'm going to use your nose for a funnel. Come here, Scraggy Alice.
0: Get off me.
1: I'll get you to play tricks on me.
0: Oh, you're hurting.
3: Stop it. Stop it at once. Stop it.

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5: Time to meet the men from the ministry. Join us again at the government game with Norma Ronald, Ronald Badley, John Graham, and the men from the ministry, Richard Murdoch and Derek Giler. In the Ministry's General Assistance Department, Lennox, Brown and Lamb and their secretary Mildred cope with a multitude of problems. It's scarcely surprising if they sometimes lose track of the passing hours.
6: What's the time, sir?
7: By Jove, it's 12:15, Mildred. You can bring me my lemons any time now.
6: Righty-ho, sir. Will you be doing any work today?
7: It isn't Wednesday, is it?
6: No.
7: No, I shall be taking things quietly for the rest of this week. Yes, I rather tired myself out, you know, writing that piece for the staff magazine.
6: I can imagine, sir.
7: You delivered it to the editor, did you?
6: Oh, yes, sir. He was waiting for it. He says it's the first time they've carried Keep Fit exercises.
7: If ministry staff do them every day, we'll see some drastic changes.
6: Will you be doing the exercises, sir?
7: No. We needn't be that drastic, no. I hope Mr. Lamb will carry them out, though.
6: Oh, well, He could do with getting fit, I must say. He gets winded playing cards.
7: Well, that's not surprising, is it? Huh? The only exercise he gets is going to horror films and letting his flesh creep.
6: I say, you are a one, sir.
7: Where is Mr. Lamb, by the way?
6: He's down in the basement playing with his shredder.
7: Oh, I see. Playing with what?
6: The shredder. You know, that new machine that tears up paper into tiny little bits.
7: That's not supposed to be a plaything, Mildred. That's for destroying old secret documents.
6: I know, sir. I took them defense papers down there, didn't I?
8: I say I've been having great fun with that shredder. I've made all the confetti for my cousin Maud's wedding.
7: True, I was just telling Mildred, the shredder isn't a toy. It's for getting rid of confidential papers.
8: That's what I've been doing, one. There's lots of stuff there waiting to be disposed of.
7: And you fed it into the machine?
8: That's right. It was all obsolete. Last month's NATO plans, last week's retail price list, last year's government promises.
7: And you made sure everything was completely shredded?
8: Oh, absolutely, Van. I was surprised to see your Keep Fit piece down there. At least I wasn't till I read it, and then I saw why you chucked it out.
7: My Keep Fit piece?
8: Made lovely confetti. Purple ink on yellow paper.
7: You've shredded my article? But that was the only copy. How did it get down there, Mildred?
6: Oh, perhaps I got it switched with them defence papers.
8: Which defence papers?
6: Oh, you remember the drill for maintaining that anti-tank gun.
7: Anti-tank gun?
6: Yeah.
7: Then you must have given that to the editor instead of my article. Lennox Brown.
9: Cedric Lightfoot here, editor of the Staff magazine.
7: Oh, yes. Now, you're ringing about my manuscript.
9: That's exactly why I'm ringing, Mr. Lennox Brown. I'm delighted. When I accepted your suggestion of a Keep Fit column, I'd no idea your thoughts would be so original.
7: Pardon?
9: Your first tip, for example, where you say all surfaces should be covered with grease. I mean, that's a very clever way to keep us warm on a cold morning.
7: Mr. Lightfoot, I think I should explain.
9: No need. It's all very clear. Although I'm not quite sure why you insist that we check bottom daily for rust. But I especially like the more advanced exercises, where it says, put neck in clamp, fold legs inwards, and shoot into the air.
7: It's been a mistake, Mr. Lightfoot. Those instructions were intended for arms.
9: Oh, indeed. So we fold our arms inwards and shoot into the air. Don't worry, I'll alter your typescript. Thank you so much. This article really goes with a bang. Bye.
6: Never mind, eh? There's a nice cup of tea, sir, and there's donuts this morning.
7: Well, I don't know how I'd manage without you. And I must say I'd like to try.
8: Oh, don't be like that, Ron. The permanent undersecretary told me to check our accounts, and I've got the whole lot finished.
6: Jolly good, Mr. Lamb. I hear Sir Gregory's calling in this morning.
7: Did you remember to check the entertainments and expenses account? Sir Gregory's very hot on that one.
8: I've not only checked it, I've discovered a surplus on the year. We're 75p in hand.
7: Oh, yes, well, that's something, I suppose. Yes, well, Sir Gregory will be pleased with it.
0: Ah, I want a word with you two.
7: Oh, do come in, Sir Gregory, and have a seat.
8: A cup of tea, sir. May we press you to a jam donut?
0: You may not, sir.
8: Thank you, sir. Well, I checked our books as you asked, and you'll be delighted to hear that our entertainment and expenses account shows a substantial surplus.
7: No less than 75 pence, sir.
8: There. I knew Sir Gregory would be delighted. Look, he's smiling.
6: Ooh, he's not smiling. He's baring his teeth.
8: You're not delighted, sir? Not even a teeny-weeny bit?
0: Of course I'm not blasted well delighted. You know the government's policy. If a department doesn't spend its full allocation in any financial year, next year they receive less.
7: Oh, dear.
0: Oh, dear is right, Lennox Brown. If that 75 pence isn't spent and spent

0: No. Just see that you lose that 75 pence and be quick about it. Or heads will roll, even square heads like yours.
1: Well, I suppose we could have fish and chips for lunch today.
2: Oh, don't be silly, too. We can't spend that money on ourselves.
1: Why not?
2: Well, you know the civil service rule. You can waste as much public money as you like as long as no one benefits. If you benefit, it's corruption.
3: Look, Sir Gregory said to lose the money. Well, how can we do that?
2: Well, the quickest way to lose money is on a horse. Ah, by a happy chance, my newspaper is folded at the racing page. What's the worst horse of the afternoon?
3: Roman Nose is running at Bogside.
2: No, Roman Nose nearly won last week, but the jockey blew it. No, we need a real no-hoper. Now, wait a minute, what about this? Here we are. My What's It? It's 250-1 in the 330.
1: Oh, look, there's a picture. It's so thin you could hang your hat on its ribs.
2: Right, that's settled. We put the 75 pence on my What's It.
3: I'll nick round the betting shop and put it on in your name.
2: If that horse isn't the first 10, I'll be the next Miss World.
1: Good thing you brought your radio, Mildred.
2: Oh, quiet, too. Just listen to the race.
1: Right.
4: Well, it's a close race so far, but Dolly Bird is definitely out in front. Yes, Dolly Bird's out in front, and then it's Merry Margaret, followed by Gay Fellow. But Gay Fellow doesn't seem to be bothering either Dolly Bird or Merry Margaret. Now I can see Uncle Ted moving up fast behind Dolly Bird. And it's neck and neck for Uncle Ted and Dolly Bird.
1: Still no sign of my What's It.
2: Probably hasn't even started. It's goodbye to 75 pence.
4: Now Uncle Ted's fallen back with Dolly Bird in second position. And there's a new leader. Yes, the new leader is Merry Margaret. Merry Margaret, a dark horse wearing blinkers. And now Uncle Ted's making a comeback, but he's being nudged by Gay Fellow. And by Jove, yes, it's Uncle Ted on the turn. But what's this? My What's It suddenly is starting to show.
2: Oh, no, not my What's It.
4: Yes, my What's It. My What's It up on the rails now, and the crowd's as surprised as I am.
1: But you said my What's It didn't have a chance.
4: Well, I said my What's It didn't have a chance, but I was wrong.
1: You're not the only one.
4: And at the post, it's my What's It by a length. And there'll be a photo to decide what happened between Uncle Ted and Gay Fellow.
3: Sure, that blooming horse is blooming won.
4: Yes, my What's It has won at 250-1. A great surprise.
2: You can say that again.
4: A great surprise to us all.
2: Oh, switch it off, Mildred, will you?
3: Well, sir, you'll be the first Miss World with a bowler hat and a moustache.
1: What are we going to do, one? 250 times 75p is just a bit work, considering...
2: Well, it's a lot of money.
1: It's a lot of money.
3: Look, couldn't we just split it three ways, sir? You know, 50-50.
2: Mildred, money won by E&E accounts belongs to that account. We couldn't just divide it among ourselves. It would be unethical. It would be immoral.
1: Besides, we might get found out.
2: Quite. No. The answer is we just don't collect our winnings. No one will know, and we'll have got rid of our surplus.
1: Could we do that?
2: Well, of course. What sort of bookie is going to force you to take your money? Alex Brown.
5: Ah, good day to you, sir. Tis Smiley O'Reilly here, your friendly Irish bookmaker. May I have the pleasure and privilege, sir, of congratulating you on your fine win in the 330.
2: Oh, yes, thank you.
5: Me lad's already on his way round with your winning, sir, which he'll deliver himself in person.
2: Oh, glory.
5: We like paying out here, you see. The more we lose, the less we've to pay in tax. Good day to you, sir.
2: The money is on its way. Ah, this is all your fault, too.
1: Why pick on me again?
2: Well, A, because you're nearest. And B, because if you hadn't underspent, we'd never have had that surplus.
1: How did I underspend?
2: Everyone else takes taxes on ministry business. You have to go on your bike.
1: I hate taxes. The meter keeps making me jump.
3: Oh, it's daft, I call it. All the other ministries get rid of money like it was going out of fashion. I bet they're all short of cash.
1: Well, perhaps they'd like some of ours.
2: By Jove, too. Mm. I think you've hit it.
1: Huh?
2: You're brighter than you look. Huh. Then I suppose you'd have to be.
1: Thank you very much.
2: Get your pad, Mildred. Mr. Lamb will give you a circular memo for all departments. Yes. Tell them if they've overspent, they can have some of our surplus.
3: Excuse me, sir. There's a man...

0: outside with a big portfolio.
1: Well, send him away. I've already got one.
0: No, he says he has an appointment, sir. Seems he's an artist. He was sent by the Arts Council.
1: Oh, yes, yes, yes, they rang earlier. Well, I can't see him now. We have to open all these replies from the other ministries. Ask him to wait.
0: Rightio, sir.
2: What a lot of answers, man. It looks as if plenty of departments had trouble balancing their books.
1: Yes, well, we've got about £200 to get rid of, too. Well, I don't know, we should be able to lose it among this lot.
2: Let's see what's in this envelope.
1: Yeah.
2: I say, it's full of £5 notes.
1: Good Lord. There's a stack of notes in this one. Oh, there must be hundreds here.
2: All these envelopes are full of money, man.
1: Well, what on earth did you say in that circle?
2: Oh, I've got a copy here. Let's see. The General Assistance Section are planning to dispose of a budget surplus. Can we assist your department?
1: Oh, good grief. I see what's happened. They all put in for too much money in their annual budgets, and they found they couldn't spend it. Now they're dumping their surpluses on us.
2: Oh, dear.
1: Get Mildred in. Get her in. She'd better add it all up and give us a breakdown.
2: I can feel one coming on already. This would never have happened if we'd spent that money on fish and chips.
0: I mean, you'd hardly credit it. You started off with just 75p to get rid of, didn't you?
1: Yes, that's right, that's right. And what is our total surplus now?
0: £17,000, sir.
1: Whoa.
0: I mean, that's including your betting win and the money that's just come in.
1: How are we going to get rid of all this?
0: Look, pardon me for protruding, sir, but that artist bloke's been waiting over an hour to see you. He's done a mural in the corridor.
2: Disgusting. Better get someone to clean it up.
1: Well, I suppose we'll have to see him. What's he here for, anyway?
0: He says his name's Ted Sponge, sir, and he's ahead of his time. He wants some money to exhibit his work.
1: Ah, yes, I remember. Yeah. The Arts Council can't back him as they spent all their money on solid gold sandals for the Covent Garden chorus. Yeah, well, what's this for like, Mildred?
0: Well, he's got long hair, sir, and he keeps tripping over his beard.
2: Why don't we spend that $17,000 on an exhibition of this chap's paintings? If he's ahead of his time, we could lose the money overnight.
1: And no one could say it wasn't a proper use of ministry funds. Mm. By Jove, too, you've hit it. Sponge doesn't look like a success, does he, Mildred?
0: Oh, no, sir. No, he looks very odd.
1: Does he?
0: He's wearing khaki trousers and a vest that says, "Freak out, it's Friday."
2: These artistic types all dress like that, you know. John Betjeman, Elsie and Doris Walters. They're all the same.
1: Wheel him in, Mildred, will you?
0: Righty-ho, sir.
1: Now, we'll have a look at his paintings, too.
2: Yes.
1: And if they're as bad as I think they might be, we'll give him the $17,000. See?
2: Yes.
1: But remember, we're assisting the Arts Council here. We must make sure he's a hopeless prospect.
2: Yes.
0: This way, Mr. Sponge.
1: Ah, come in, please.
3: Oh, thanks very much, like.
2: Do have a seat, Mr. Sponge.
3: Oh, no thanks, like. I'll sit in the floor. That's where I can feel the vibes, like, you know.
1: Oh, of course, yes. Now then, we hear you're in a jam, Sponge.
3: You what?
2: You need some money to launch an exhibition of your work.
1: I see you've got the portfolios.
3: No, I've always sat like this.
1: No, I mean, you've brought some samples of your work.
3: Oh, you'd like to see me paintings like?
1: Yes, please. Yeah.
3: Well, I've got some here. Now, this one's called Disaster.
2: Yeah. Oh, yes, I see what you mean. What is it?
3: What is it? It's an abstract put-down of our decadent materialistic society. That's what it is.
2: Oh, yes, I should have guessed.
1: Yeah, it's remarkable brushwork, I must say.
3: Brushwork? Are you joking? I paint with me big toe, don't I? Well, I mean, that and other things. To get the full emotional gamut, like.
2: Splendid. And this is the sort of thing you intend to exhibit?
3: That's right. But I've other plans and all, like. I'm going to be in show myself. As a piece of living sculpture.
1: You're going on show yourself?
3: Yeah, I'm going to cover myself with green paint and stand on a couple of empty beer crates.
2: Good gracious.
3: Upside down.
1: Really?
3: Nude, of course.
1: Of course. Mr. Sponge, you're just the man, you know, we've been looking for. Yes, on behalf of the Arts Council, We'll have great pleasure in giving you the money for your exhibition now.
3: Now?
2: Here you are. It's all in this sack. £17,001. We'd like you to start your show at once.
3: Are you sure?
1: Well, just to make absolutely sure, may I make a suggestion?
3: I'll feel free, like, you know.
1: This green paint sounds most promising. Now, why don't you pour some over members of the public? Anyone who comes into the exhibition. And remember, be sure to spend every penny.
3: I certainly will, like. Ta-ra, then.
2: Goodbye, old chap. Don't forget the green paint. Like?
1: Well, well, that fellow Sponge is a piece of cake. Yes, we shan't see any of that money again.
2: You're right, man. If we do, I'll eat my bowler hat.
0: Morning, sir. Good news. Have you seen the papers?
1: Not yet, Mildred, no.
0: They've all got photos of Ted Sponge's exhibition. It's just opened.
1: Oh.
2: I say, look at this. A picture of him pouring turpentine over the Minister for the Arts.
1: Oh, that's to remove the green paint, I suppose. Oh, my friend. The public won't go near the place.
2: Oh, look at this one. Sponge hanging from a water pipe, stark naked.
1: Well, if this hasn't got rid of our 17,000, nothing will. General Assistance Department, Lennox Brown smirking, speaking.
4: Arts Council here, Miss Vera DeVere. I understand you backed an artist named Ted Sponge with government money.
1: That's right, Mr. Vere. Naturally, we realize he's ahead of his time, but we in the government arts sector must be prepared to lose money, especially when it's the taxpayers.
4: Of course, that's what the Arts Council's for. But this exhibition is making money.
1: We true art lovers know that... What? It's making money?
4: Sponge has taken the art world by storm. American dealers have bought all his work.
1: Good Lord.
4: And that means that you've made a vast profit. It's quite shameful.
1: But we haven't made any money, madam.
4: No, of course you have. The government get 25% of all sales from sponsored exhibitions. You'll be receiving a cheque for £800,000.
1: Oh, good grief.
4: Goodbye.
1: Our surplus is now £800,000.
2: Pass the salt, Mildred.
0: Oh, don't eat your bowler hat, Mr. Lamb. I think there's rain on the way.
1: Well, there's the cheque, too. £800,000.
2: Why don't you tear it up?
1: But that wouldn't help. The money's already been transferred to our E&E account.
2: Oh, isn't there anything you can do?
1: Well, I'm thinking of booking a flight to South America.
5: Ah, Lennox Brown. Not leaving early, I trust.
1: Apparently not, Sir Gregory.
5: Well, I've just called in about that little matter of your E&D surplus. Have you got rid of that 75 pence yet? Why the devil is Lamb trying to hide behind the hat stand?
2: I'm opting out, Sir Gregory.
5: Well, opt back in again at once. Now, where was I?
1: You were talking about the weather, Sir Gregory.
5: Ah, yes, yes. Whether you got rid of that 75 pence or not.
1: To be quite frank, not, sir.
2: I'm afraid we've slightly increased it, sir.
5: Increased it?
2: Yes.
5: How the blazes did you do that? Oh, I suppose you're now going to tell me that you've got a surplus of a pound.
1: Well, actually, it's a little more, unfortunately.
5: More? How much?
1: It's in the region, and I do emphasize it's in the region, of £800,000, sir.
5: By Jove, Lennox Brown. Oh, you do have a droll sense of humour. Don't you agree, Lamb?
2: Yes.
5: Yes, you nearly caught me there, you know. I actually thought you'd increased your surplus.
1: We have, sir, to £800,000. Look, here's the statement.
5: What?
2: Oh, dear, he's gone red.
1: No, orange.
2: Now green.
1: Time to go.
5: Stop! You've got a surplus of £800,000.
1: Catch him, too. Prop him up against the cupboard.
5: Fetch me a glass of water, Lamb, and see you put plenty of brandy in it.
2: Yes, sir, Gregory. I'll get it at once.
5: Now, listen to me. You've got to get rid of that money, and quickly. If the Prime Minister heard about this, I'd be struck off his Christmas card list. And sacked as well.
1: Well, we have tried, sir, but we just don't seem to be able to lose it.
5: The only way to lose this sort of sum is on the stock exchange.
1: Oh, You mean buy some really useless shares?
5: Yes, there are plenty around at the moment. Now, luckily, I know a really bad stockbroker, but he saves his worst advice for people who look half-witted.
1: You mean we should send Lamb to invest the money?
5: Exactly. Get him over to the city at once.
2: That was very simple, Sir Gregory. Your stockbroker knew I was a financial expert at once. He kept saying, we've got a right one here.
5: Yes, but what did you invest the money in?
2: I put it all into a Scottish firm called McBawby Enterprises.
6: Oh, well, what do they do?
2: Apparently they bought an island in the Outer Hebrides called the Isle of Alassie. They're going to turn it into a beach-a-rama and sun centre.
7: A beach-a-rama and sun centre out in the North Atlantic?
5: By Jove, not much hope for that enterprise.
2: No, I don't quite follow. Have I done the right thing?
5: Lamb, you've excelled yourself.
2: Oh, thank you.
5: We've got rid of that £800,000, all right.
0: Here's the evening paper, sir.
1: Oh, thank you, Mildred. Put it on my desk.
5: Just a minute. What's that headline?
0: Oh, it's just something about boring old shares, sir.
1: Let me have that, Mildred. No, you read it too. My hands are shaking.
2: Right. Big oil strike on Isle of Alassie.
5: Oil? Oh, no.
2: McBawby Enterprises shares rocketed on the stock exchange late this afternoon when news came in that vast amounts of inshore oil had been found on the Isle of Alassie. Shares rose from 50p to £300 each. Sir Gregory, what's the matter? Have I spoken out of turn?
1: Sir Gregory's fainted. Fetch the fire bucket.
2: Yes.
1: No. The one with the water, not the one with the sand.
2: You seem a lot better today, Sir Gregory.
5: Well, I see now that money on this scale is a good thing. A small surplus is an embarrassment, as I told you. But the exchequer must be glad of £800 million from our petty cash.
1: Well, Lord Stilton will know, sir. They say he has a brilliant financial brain. Yes.
8: Come in. It's you, Pitkin. And your minions, eh?
5: Lord Stilton, I'd like to get down to brass tacks.
8: A brass tacks? Well, I don't think the nation would stand for it to make enough fuss about income tax.
5: You misunderstand, sir. I'm referring to that matter I mentioned on the phone.
8: On the phone?
5: Yes.
8: You mean the business with the typist and the banana. She'll keep her mouth shut.
5: No, sir, this... £800 million surplus I amassed on my department's expense account.
8: So you amassed it, you blasted fool Pitkin, you half-baked idiot.
5: Actually, Leonard Brown and Lamb did most of the amassing.
0: Thank you.
8: But this £800 million is a disaster, man. A disaster. Currency speculators are pouring money into Britain.
1: Well, isn't that good, Lord Stilton?
8: No, it's not good. It's not real wealth, you see. It's just hot money. The economy could be suffocated by worthless paper currency unless we all work hard to get rid of it. The PM's addressing the country tonight.
9: And here is the news read by Brian Martin. The money crisis. The Prime Minister told the nation tonight of urgent steps to deal with the massive financial surplus which threatens the nation's economy. He said that all wage claims would be granted immediately and in most cases trebled. In return, workers would be expected to spend the money at once and come back for more. Union leaders have denounced the move as a government trick. They said they didn't as yet understand it, but to be on the safe side, they'd oppose it. Shop stewards are already planning to march through London demanding longer hours and less pay. The Prime Minister ended tonight's speech with these words.
10: Let me reassure you that the pound in your pocket has not increased in value. Of course, there'll be scaremongers and dismal jimmies who'll tell you that we'll never get rid of all this money. But let me make this perfectly clear. We can pull through this crisis if the British people will loosen their belts and pull their socks down. I tell you now, don't be afraid to live above and beyond your yearnings.
1: Are things any better, Sir Gregory?
5: Not at all, Lennox Brown. We just can't get the public to stop saving. Some people haven't spent a penny for weeks. Things are getting desperate.
0: And all because of our 800 million.
5: Well, Lord Stilton's furious.
8: There you are, Pitkin. Lennox Brown. I've got some good news for you.
6: Good news, Sir Stilton? Are you sure?
8: Positive, yes. Just thought I'd let you know. Well, thanks for calling. Keep in touch.
5: One moment, sir. You haven't told us what the good news is.
8: Oh, good Lord, my word. I'll forget my own name in a minute. The point is, you see, the chairman of the International Monetary Fund phoned me this morning, and he said...
6: Lord Stilton?
8: Yes. He said, Lord Stilton, we've changed our policy over the weekend, and we're now willing to accept Britain's currency surplus as real wealth.
0: So our 800 million is a good thing.
8: Oh, it's a splendid thing. We're now set for a real boom.
2: I've done it.
6: Done what to?
2: I put it into the ministry shredder.
6: Well, I told you not to stand too close.
2: No. The money. All that money. Our troubles are over. I drew 800 million from the bank on Friday, and I've spent all the weekend feeding the notes into the shredder. It's all gone.
5: I'll kill you, Lamb.
2: Just said you'd run to your life.

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1: 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Our singing star, Margaret Whiting. Our special guest, Burt Lancaster. And here he is, Bob Hope.
2: Thank you. Thank you very, very much, ladies and gentlemen. Here I am again for my new sponsor, the American Dairy Association. You know, it's nice working for someone in the dairy business. If you lay an egg, they put it in a milkshake and sell it. Yes, sir, and today is Friday the 13th. And if nothing unlucky has happened to you so far, here I am. I don't believe in superstition, not since the time a fortune teller told me I was going to meet someone who was tall, dark, and musical. Then I found out Liberace was coming to dinner. You know Liberace, that's the pianist with a built-in keyboard. But here in Los Angeles, ladies and gentlemen, we've just had a census taken, and the latest figures show that we're still growing by leaps and bounds. With the traffic out here, it's the only way you can keep growing. But just think of it, a new person arriving in L.A. every 25 seconds. And, of course, nobody ever leaves. How can they? In our smog, they can't find their way out. I guess that's pretty good for an audience on instruments, but I'm sorry. I really shouldn't have said that because the Chamber of Commerce says there's no such thing as smog here. It's just smoke that refuses to leave because there's no better place to go. But they've got to admit it does get a little thick sometimes. A little thick. One couple came out here from Iowa, had a baby, and had to move back there to see what it looked like. But still, people are moving out here to California in droves. In fact, everybody's making money off the newcomers. Remember how the early wagon trains fought the Indians? Well, a caravan of tourists from Minnesota were surrounded on Highway 40 last week, and it took them 9 hours to fight off the real estate agents. Real estate agent, that's a well-dressed octopus. The minute he smells a down payment, he starts squirting ink in all directions. And they're coming in so fast, the builders are rushed to keep up. In fact, they don't bother with floors anymore. They just put up four walls and a roof and sell it. It's the only place in the world where the houses have wall-to-wall grass. And more the people aren't bothering with houses. They just live in trailers. In fact, I saw an ad in the paper the other day. Lady with trailer wants to meet man with car. Object to get hitched. We have communities out here to fit almost every taste. For instance, if you want to be exclusive, there's Beverly Hills, where all the movie stars live. In fact, I know one actor out there who is so exclusive, he has an unlisted wife. And they're all sun worshippers there. Even the pigeons fly upside down so they can get an even tan. And no one is ever allowed to die in Beverly Hills. When you're ready to go, they just put you on a bus for Pasadena. But in spite of all the people who've come here, we're still trying to get more. All our latest advertising stunt, the latest stunt is to put pictures of movie stars on all the oranges that are shipped out of here. But I don't know how that's going to work. Can't you just imagine a henpecked husband squeezing Marilyn Monroe, Lana Turner, and Jane Russell for breakfast? Hey, Bill Goodman, what are those notes you have scrawled there? Looks like feeding of babies?
3: Well, it's babies and older folks, too, Bob. I'd like to talk for a minute about evaporated milk. For years, most every mother has known how valuable evaporated milk is for babies and for old people, too. But I'd like to point out that evaporated milk has an outstanding advantage in making so many wonderful foods. Things like homemade candy, pumpkin pie, cake frosting, for instance. Many kinds of main dishes turn out smoother, creamier. You see, evaporated milk has all the great food values of whole milk. Protein, vitamins, and minerals, especially calcium. The difference is that evaporated milk has about half the water removed. And thrifty homemakers everywhere know that evaporated milk is a money saver. This great dairy product is mighty convenient, too. 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Well, ladies and gentlemen, you never can tell what'll start your day off on the wrong foot. Now, with Bob, it was the arrival of the mailman at his home in North Hollywood this morning.
4: Here's a couple letters for you, Mr. Hope.
2: Oh, thanks, Charlie.
4: Yeah, and here's your magazines. Screen Romances, Movie Parade, Silver Screen, Hollywood Star Review, Film Fan Magazine, Hollywood Movie Idols, and Hollywood Glamour Marriage Stories. Boy, you sure go for highbrow reading, Mr. Hope.
2: Well, somebody has to keep score for Rita.
4: Gee, look at all them magazine covers. Marilyn Monroe on every one of them.
2: Yeah.
4: Ain't them beautiful pictures of her?
2: Yeah, but they'll never top the first one. Anything else for me, Charlie?
4: No, that's a load. Coming out on a bus, I was reading a swell article in one of the magazines about you.
2: An article about me?
4: Yeah, I'll show you. Let's see. Yeah, here it is. It's called Bob Hope, Kind, Generous, Humble, and Full of Humility.
2: You're sure it's an article about me? Sounds like an application to get on the Arthur Godfrey Show.
4: And listen to this. It says, Bob is fine, sincere, sweet, honest, thoughtful, pure, noble, and true. Hey, Mr. Hope, you know what?
2: What?
4: Little Orphan Annie used to be my idol. Now it's you.
2: Come on, get out of here. Gee, what a fresh postman. I think I'll phone Humphrey Bogart and tell him to let his dogs out. Their lunch is coming up the street. Well, I better finish reading this article. It says, Bob is warm and friendly. When you enter his home, Bob comes bounding across the room to you, his big brown eyes shining with friendliness. Mm-hmm. Gee, what a nice sentiment. I sound like something on the label of a can of kennel ration. Gee, I'll have to try to be more friendly, to live up to this. Wonder who that can be. Oh, hello, Goodwin. Oh, I mean, hiya, Bill. Gee, it's good to see you. Come in and sit down, boy.
5: What did I do?
2: Oh, nothing at all, Bill. I just want to be friendly, that's all.
5: Yeah?
2: Sure, I just want you to know that I like you. I like you a lot.
5: Bob, I've told you 100 times I don't lend money. When I got married, I burned my book of phone numbers.
2: Bill, I don't want a thing from you. I just want to know how you're getting along. Are you happy on the radio show?
5: Say, what are you driving at?
2: I'm just asking, that's all.
5: Because I can get other jobs, you know. 20 of shows, want a first-class announcer with a good voice and glorious rippling hair.
2: Yeah. And teeth to match. Look, Bill, I'm just trying to be friendly. I don't see why you should get sore at me.
5: Oh, you don't, huh? Well, a rehearsal yesterday, didn't you tell the sponsor that I have the face of a low-grade moron?
2: Of course not, Bill. I never told a sponsor anything like that about your face.
5: You didn't?
2: No, all I said was you can find a more intelligent expression on any mushmelon at a farmer's market.
5: Well, that does it. Goodbye.
2: What do you mean, goodbye?
5: I knew when you started that sweet talk what you were leading up to.
2: What I'm leading up to?
5: That's right, and I'm not going to give you the chance to fire me. I quit.
2: Now, wait a minute. What about our contract?
6: Well, I don't know about your copy, but I haven't got mine anymore.
2: What became of it?
6: We ran out of paper in our towel machine. Goodbye.
2: Gee, what's the matter with everybody today? I haven't seen anybody go to pieces like that since my granddaddy tried to find a gas leak with a candle. Imagine Goodwin walking out like that.
7: Hi, Bob.
2: Oh, hello, Maggie. Come in. Sit down.
7: Thank you. You're certainly loaded with fan magazines.
2: Yeah, well, the kids like to look through them, but there's a marvelous article in this magazine. It says, I ooze charm, I ooze graciousness, I ooze personality.
7: Say, that's nice oozing.
2: Don't get any on you.
7: Who wrote all this about you, Bob?
2: I don't know. The writer, the name is Pamela St. Clair.
7: You might know it would be a woman.
2: Oh, yes, I guess so.
7: Listen, Bob, what about doing some work? Are we going to rehearse this morning?
2: No, we'll have to postpone rehearsal for a while till Bill Goodwin gets over a fit of temperament.
7: Bill Goodwin?
2: Yeah.
7: Temperament?
2: Bill got out of line. There isn't room for a bullheaded, stubborn guy in this show. Not while I'm here.
7: Well, if there's no rehearsal, that leaves me with nothing to do, so I think I'll go shopping.
2: I'll go with you, Maggie. I want to drop in at Woolworths and pick out Crosby's Christmas present. Let's go. Here, give me those bundles, too.
7: Well, you're already carrying quite a stack of bundles, Bob.
2: Well, just put them on top, Maggie.
7: But, Bob, if I do that, you won't be able to see where you're going at all. Why, you'll be bumping into the homely girls, too.
2: Well, I'm only practicing for the holiday crowds. Really, Maggie, I can carry all this stuff for you.
7: Gee, Bob, why are you so sweet today?
2: Well, confidentially, it's that magazine article by Pamela St. Clair. I'm turning over a new leaf.
7: Says you.
2: No, I mean it. I'm going to help people. Be considerate. At lunch, it was the new Bob Hope that held your chair for you. When you dropped your napkin, it was the new Bob Hope who picked it up for you.
7: Yeah, and then the check came, and the old Bob Hope made me pay my half.
2: Well, I left a tip. I never did care much for the asparagus anyway. Say, you better guide me along the street, Margaret. I can't see anything over this high pile of bundles.
7: Yeah, you're really hidden behind all those packages. Oh, look, there's Bert Lancaster. Hiya, Bert.
8: Hello, Maggie. How are you, honey?
7: Oh, I'm just fine, thanks.
8: What show are you singing with now, Maggie?
7: Well, I'm on the Hope Show.
8: You mean you're still working for that Bob Hope guy?
7: That's right.
8: Boy, you must be a glutton for punishment.
7: Bob's not so bad.
8: Ah. He's a slave driver. He makes everyone who works on his show do all the chores around his house.
7: Well,
8: Listen, I happen to know it's true. I drive by Bob's house every day. And I see Bill Goodwin and Les Brown mowing the lawn and clipping the hedges. Although, come to think of it, I haven't seen him for the past couple of weeks.
7: Oh, wait till we get the well dug. We'll all be above the ground again.
8: Well, maybe I shouldn't talk about Hope this way, because I really don't know him very well. I used to see him around the country club once in a while, till he got thrown out for cheating at poker.
7: Bob was cheating?
8: No, we're pretty sure of it.
7: Well, what made you think so?
8: Oh, little things, the way he handled the cards, the way he shuffled them. One night the spring in his coat went haywire and his left sleeve rained aces for 10 minutes.
7: Gee, I didn't know Bob would do anything like that.
8: Yeah, that boss of yours is full of tricks. Bob is a snake in the grass, a real snake in the grass. And by the way, Maggie, who's the gentleman behind with all the bundles? Aren't you going to introduce me to him?
2: He doesn't have to. You know me better than she does.
8: Gosh, Bob! I didn't realize that was you standing there.
2: Yeah, this is me, the old dartboard. How are you?
8: Well, for goodness sakes, why didn't you say something?
2: Well, if you'd given me the chance, I'd have shaken my rattles.
7: Bob, do you really cheat at cards?
2: Maggie, you've known me long enough to know better than that.
7: Did you or didn't you?
2: Well, let me put it this way. Look at my face. Do I look like a crooked card sharp? Well,
8: Maybe you better put it another way.
9: Well, I'll admit I haven't been a very nice guy, Bert, but that's all changed. From now on, I'm going to be nice and thoughtful and considerate to everyone.
8: What brought this all on?
9: It's a magazine article. It's such a brilliant analysis of my true character that I'm going to try and live up to it. But I'm going to be a different person. Friend of the needy, helper of the weary, rescuer of those in distress. I don't know what more I can do.
7: You might put a keg of brandy around your neck and head for the Alps. Come on, Bob. I got to finish my shopping.
9: Okay, so long, Bert.
8: So long, folks.
9: Oh, by the way, Bert. Say, how about doing a guest shot on my show this week?
8: Fine, Bob. I'd be glad to make a little extra loot. You know, my family's beginning to show me up.
9: Your family show you up?
8: Yeah, I got to tell you about this. This is really cute. My little daughter just sold a piece to a magazine. She got $20 for it, and she's only 7 years old.
9: Little Susabeth?
8: Yeah, and she uses a pen name, too.
9: A pen name? What's it called?
8: Pamela St. Clair.
9: And here's the singing lady from Detroit and Capitol Platters, Margaret Whiting, singing My Love, My Love.

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1: Hey, that's well done, Bill. You really live those commercials, don't you?
0: Thanks.
1: Well, have you gotten over your little flare-up?
0: Oh, yes, sure. I feel fine now. Why should I have feelings about anything on this show? I'm only the announcer.
1: I'm glad he got over it.
2: Say, he's pretty hard to control, isn't he, Bob?
1: Oh, Bill's a nice guy. I know a way to control him, but I hate to do it.
2: How's that?
1: Pay him more money. He's still dreaming about the big dough he got in the Army.
2: In the Army? You're kidding.
1: Yeah, but that leads us into talking about your picture, Bert, about Army life from here to eternity.
2: Oh, have you seen it, Bob?
1: Oh, boy, I caught it the other night at a drive-in theater. It was a wonderful double feature.
2: Say, wait a minute. That picture's playing all alone.
1: I know. The other feature was in my car.
2: I see.
1: I happened to take Jane Russell, but don't get the wrong idea. It was just a matter of having someone to talk to.
2: Now, wait a minute. You spent an evening in a drive-in theater with Jane Russell, and you talked to her?
1: Yeah, it's a wonderful place to play 20 questions. And Jane Russell's such a nice partner, too.
2: Well, tell me, Bob, how did you like From Here to Eternity, huh?
1: Oh, wonderful, Bert. What power, what impact. I was breathless, shaken, dazed, lifted right out of my seat.
2: You mean the picture affected you that much?
1: What picture? Waterfield caught us. I thought his drop-kicking days were over.
2: Bob, I think you made the whole thing up. In fact, I don't think Jane Russell would even go out with you.
1: Are you kidding? Bert, that girl is out of her mind over me.
2: Well, that could explain it.
1: Hey, that's very clever. Too late to get Gregory Peck? What is it? But seriously, Bert, you gave a tremendous performance in From Here to Eternity. That scene on the beach with you and Deborah Carr.
2: Yes, Bob, everyone says it was quite a love scene.
1: Never mind what everyone says. What'd your wife say?
2: Well, I took her to see the picture 3 weeks ago, but I don't know how she feels about that particular scene.
1: You don't?
2: She hasn't spoken to me since.
1: Well, why don't you do what I do, Bert? After a passionate love scene with Rosemary Clooney or Arlene Dahl, or if I'm caught in a little flirtation, I always buy Dolores a mink coat.
2: How is Dolores, Bob?
1: Warm. Anyway, Bert, I sure enjoyed From Here to Eternity. How are you going to follow such a terrific part?
2: Well, I've got a picture in the works now about an outlaw Apache. I'm an Indian who won't play ball with the rest of the tribe.
1: I got a whole team of Indians like that back in Cleveland. Bert, I understand even in rugged action pictures, you never use a stuntman.
2: Not very often, Bob. You see, I used to be an acrobat with the circus.
1: Yeah, that was my ambition too, Bert.
2: Did you ever try to get a job with the circus?
1: Yes, I did, Bert. I'll never forget the day the circus came to our town.
3: Here you are, folks. See the Indian rubber man. They're hoochie-coochie dancers.
1: Yeah, I was just a kid, and I was thrilled by the crowds, the noise, the big tents. Then I saw a sign on one of the wagons. Acrobat wanted. I climbed the steps and knocked on the door.
4: Come in.
2: What do you want, son?
1: Hey, did you put up that sign Acrobat wanted?
2: That's right. My last assistant fell 100 feet and broke his neck. The one before him slipped off a trapeze and broke his back. The one before him fell into the tiger cage and was torn to pieces. What's on your mind?
1: You need anyone to sell the cotton candy?
2: You're just like a million other kids, son. I suppose you just can't wait to join the circus.
1: Yes, sir. That's the life for me, boy.
2: Well, let me tell you, you don't know what you're getting into. It's tough work and long hours, and you'll never get rich.
1: I still want to do it, sir. I'd make a good acrobat. I'll do a lot of work on the farm, you know, and I'm very strong.
2: You are, huh? Take off your shirt. Let's have a look at you.
1: Okay, I'll take off my shirt.
2: There, well, that's fine. Now, holy smoke, is that you?
1: What's the matter? Didn't you ever see muscles before?
2: Yeah, but not hanging in bunches like grapes.
1: When I flex them, they get bigger. Looks like an orange tree.
2: Well, we're in a tight spot. Maybe we can use you anyway.
1: You're going to give me a job?
2: Yeah. One of the tightrope walkers just left us.
1: What happened?
2: He was tight. The rope wasn't.
1: Gee, a fella could get killed around here.
2: What's the matter, kid? Don't you want the job?
1: I'll think it over and let you know.
5: Hiya, Bert. We go on in 10 minutes.
2: Gee, who are you?
5: Who am I?
2: Yeah, gosh.
1: You sure look pretty in them long silk tights and all them red and gold spangles. You work here in the circus?
5: Oh, no, these are my regular clothes. Something I just whipped up.
1: You better whip them again. They still ain't behaving.
5: Hey, Bert, who is this kid?
2: I don't know. He come in and asked for a job, but he's going to think it over and let me know.
5: Are you, honey? Are you going to be with us? What was that?
2: I think he just thought it over and let me know.
1: Hey, ma'am, I sure like you.
5: You do?
1: Yeah, you're prettier than a litter of pigs rooting for turnips in the mud patch.
2: Trixie, we got to get over to the main tent. Shall I throw the kid out of here?
5: No, he's kind of cute. Let him stay.
1: Gee, Trixie, this last 6 months has been wonderful, working in the circus and being with you.
5: I like being with you, too.
2: Hey, you. Trixie's my girl.
1: So what?
2: Every time I see her, you're hugging her, squeezing her, kissing her. Did I tell you not to fool around with her?
1: Who's fooling?
2: Come on, the ringmaster's announcing our act. And, kid, we're through. I'm going to send you back to your ma on the farm.
1: I'm never going back to ma on the farm.
3: Attention, ladies and gentlemen, in the main top above the center ring, the flying Lancasters. In their death-defying trapeze, that's the 500-foot giant swing.
1: Here I go! Hey, grab my hands, Bert! Bert, grab my hands!
6: So long, kid!
3: Pull up a chair, son. Supper's ready.

0: Say, you listeners who eat out a great deal know that little things often tell you a lot about the quality of the food you'll get. A restaurant menu that says, "We serve only butter," indicates a chef and a management who intend to see that you get only the best of everything. The next time you eat out, notice how those generous servings of butter are a subtle reminder that you'll dine well. People who demand good food demand butter. They can tell the difference. They know that butter flavor is better flavor.
1: Oh, thanks for the memories. I want to thank Burt Lancaster very much for adding talent to this show. Congratulations on a wonderful performance and a wonderful picture from here to eternity. You know, ladies and gentlemen, I just want to take a minute to salute the Red Feather workers, volunteers all, who finish up their house-to-house canvas tomorrow. We're all well acquainted with the many activities of the Community Chest and know of its work with our youngsters, the Boy Scouts, Girl Scouts, Y's, and other groups, as well as about its work in family welfare, national emergencies, and with our boys overseas. During the past 2 weeks, these wonderful volunteer workers have covered many, many miles and have rung many, many doorbells. I hope you've been at home and been able to give in support of this great campaign. If not, maybe you'll take a minute now to send in a contribution to your local headquarters of the Community Chest. Please do. Thank you very much.
0: 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Burt Lancaster can soon be seen in Warner Brothers' production, His Majesty O'Keefe. 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
6: Well, now it's time to call another contestant in our first ever Radio Spot the Ball competition. We're calling Mrs. Davina Wrench of Edgbaston. Are you there, Mrs. Wrench?
8: Yes, I live here.
6: Well, tell me, can you spot the ball?
8: Well, it's rather difficult in this light, but I think it's near Charlie George. But I'm too well brought up to tell you where. I make everybody at work laugh a lot.
6: I'm sure you do, Davina, and I'm sure you make them laugh a lot as well.
8: Oh, stop it, Pete.
6: Gladly. Well, Davina, you didn't spot the ball, silly cow.
8: Pardon?
6: Tell us now. Tell us now who you would like to dedicate any messages to.
8: Oh, tell. Well, I'd like to say hello to Michael, the most wonderful husband in the world.
6: How long have you been married?
8: Oh, he's not my husband, but I'd rather not go into that. I'd like to send love to the twins, Eamon and Tracy. They're 18 and 21. That was quite a confinement.
6: Well, it's been great talking to you, Davina.
8: Elsie and Dora at the stocking shop.
6: Pardon?
8: The stocking shop.
6: Oh, well, all the best, Davina.
8: All the lads at the Randy Ballpoint.
6: For what?
8: That's a disco. Ernie, Jeff, Vernon.
9: 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Hi, Your Royal Highnesses!

0: My Lord Mayor, my lords, ladies and gentlemen, the building is on fire.
1: Hey, there's no fire. Why you say that?
0: I can't stand crowds.
2: And now over to Gardener's Question Time.
3: Well, here's the first question for one of our gardeners. Percy Chooker, what were you doing in the garden? What were you doing in the garden last night?
4: Well, I'm having a bit of trouble with one of my boarders.
3: What's that?
4: She's a bit ticklish.
3: Thank you, Percy. Now, here's a question for you, Bill. You went to look at the garden of Mr. Snood of Stroud. He was having trouble getting things to grow.
2: Yes, and he'll continue to do so until he does something about the surface of his garden.
3: Why?
2: It's concrete.
4: Stranger than truth. Did you know that the Runguli tribe in the Congo Basin had the most unique mating ritual ever witnessed?
3: The men would go into the jungle and stand on one leg for 36 hours. They would then return to their huts. The women would then enter the jungle and each would climb a tree. The tribe is now totally extinct.
1: Is it any wonder?
2: Took the wife to a very chic restaurant last night. Very trendy. French cuisine.
3: What was the food like?
2: No idea. Just went to get her a job as a dishwasher.
3: What happened to the job she had at that club?
2: Oh, they got another bouncer.
4: Oh. Yeah, if I was married, I'd be too proud to let my wife go out to work. I'd make her take in washing.
3: In her spare time, my wife does itchings.
2: You mean etchings?
3: No, fellas come round and she scratches their backs.
4: Oh. I know a girl who's very good with her hands.
2: I don't think we want to.
4: No, seriously. This friend of mine had this persistent clicking in his neck, and she put one hand in the small of his back and the other on his elbow and slammed him on the couch three times.
3: What happened?
4: The clicking completely stopped. He couldn't walk for a year, but the clicking...
2: You're a moron.
4: Oh, good. That means I can marry more than one wife.
3: No, that's a Mormon.
2: No, that's that American lady who sings very loud.
4: No, that's Merman.
3: No. That's what you can't worship as well as God.
2: No, that's Mammon.
4: No, that was Al Jolson's big hit.
3: No, that was Swanee.
4: Oh, I knew it sounded like moron.
3: Any listeners who did not understand that last exchange, you're not alone.
5: Mum and Dad up, John. Auntie Kate and her bad leg. All friends at the pregnant stag.
3: Meanwhile, on a lily pad, two frogs are talking.
6: Wait. You're late.
7: Wait. Got stuck in somebody's throat.
6: Wait. While we're here, let's have a game of leap person.
7: Wait. Can't. Got a fly.
6: Where?
7: On the end of me tongue. Where?
2: Home hints for the handyman. Just for you, Edith Fawcett, my darling.
4: How to make a toilet flush.
3: Tell it a very rude joke.
2: And now a poem dedicated to Vasco da Gama.
3: Wasn't that Michael Parkinson's operation?
4: No. A poem dedicated to Vasco da Gama. An explorer named Vasco da Gama met a beautiful African charmer. She was dressed with great taste in some beads round her waist. He said, wait, I'll come back when I'm calmer.
3: I think it would have been funnier to do a poem about Michael Parkinson's operation. Hello? Oh, Michael Parkinson.
8: No, Vasco da Gama. I got my own show now. You want to watch on Saturday? I got Chris Columbus and Raquel Welsh.
3: Oh, is she an explorer?
8: Tell you Sunday.
9: And I put it to you that, given your support, I can present a completely different picture by the end of the year.
4: That was Mrs. Thatcher talking to a brassiere manufacturer. And now, for the rest of the news, over to a man with an irritating sniff.
10: Good evening. The Board of Trade announced export figures for last year.
4: Oh, I can't stand that. Over to a man with a cough.
3: At a political rally in Buenos Aires today.
4: Oh, dear. Hermes Niblick.
10: Good evening.
4: Oh, my God. Good night.
3: And now, ladies and gentlemen...
2: What's the matter?
3: The joke machine's broken down. What are we going to do now?
2: Try cranking the machine by hand.
3: Oh, that's done some good. Something's fallen out. Looks like a little oil slick. Oh, no, it's Dennis, just back from the hairdresser's.
11: Hi, fans. Dennis is a girl's best trend king here.

0: Like the hair? I'm into the 50s, you know.
1: And you look it.
0: Quiet, poor person, or I'll pinch your licorice all sorts.
2: He's working well tonight.
0: No, I've had the Tony Curtis cut.
3: Is that the same as Michael Parkinson's?
0: No, it isn't. See, I mean, I've got all the gear on, you know, like the drain pipes.
1: Very smart.
0: Only trouble is they clank a bit when I walk. Listen.
4: Dennis, could you keep that up for a while?
0: Why?
4: It's so much more musical than what you do at the piano.
0: That's what you say.
4: Yes?
0: That's what everybody else says as well. Still, it's a living. Here goes.
3: Dennis, why are you sucking the piano?
0: I brought my mouth organ music by mistake. Here we go.
5: She runs the little buffet inside the kitchen hall, and as I watch her slosh around,

0: Yes. Here, I've fixed the machine.
1: Oh, good.
0: Yeah, there was a meanwhile jammed in it. Here it is.
2: Meanwhile, in Alan Ball's dining room, just next to the gravy...
3: Alan, when I say pass the salt, will you stop kicking it across the table?
4: Sorry, love.
5: Hermes and Daphne, the stargazers, Adolf Hilter, Dr. Warris, and thank you for the ointment, everyone at the Bilious Berit, Mandy Rice Davies...
2: Yes, it's time for There Goes That Belch Again. And here's your chairman, Steve Rachel.
6: Good evening. Good evening. Well, our panel tonight consists of Lady Bill Fraser.
7: Hello.
6: Playwright and holiday camp, Harold Pontin.
2: Good night.
6: And a man who followed me from Leicester Square, Gents.
8: Give us a kiss.
6: Well, now, panel, we're going to play you three songs, each of which the singers belch, but only one of them is genuine. Can you tell me which it is? Listen closely. Here's number one. Number two. Come. Away. And lastly, number three.
9: It's been a hard day. And I've been working like a...
6: Well, there you are, panel. Lady Bill, do you want to go first?
7: No, I went before we came in.
6: Oh, well... Harold?
2: Good night.
6: Mr.
8: Give us a...
6: And you win your prize, a night out on the town with a Salvation Army major. Well, that's all we've got time for, so until we meet again, it's...
10: For the memory.
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11: Here's a flash from our motoring unit. A heavy pile-up of traffic between Wivenhoe and Nutley today has been explained by the fact that there's no road there. A police spokesman said, it's my mother's birthday today, and fell off his motorbike. And now, over to our political correspondent.
3: The Prime Minister visited Cardiff City Football Club today and cheered heartily for 90 minutes, waving a blue and white scarf. The director said later, it was rather embarrassing as the team were playing away at Newcastle. Hello, Cheeky's Postbag. We'd like to thank you all for the letters you send us every week. Even the man in Harlow wrote and said he couldn't send us a lettuce, but here was a parsnip.
2: Dear John Junkin, why don't you give up comedy and stick to straight acting? Yours, Tim Brooke Taylor and Barry Cryer.
6: Oh, yes. Dear Hello, Cheeky, please could you help me? Come to think of it, if I'm writing to you, I must be beyond help. P.S. Please find enclosed one pistol shot. P.P.S. Damn, I missed.
3: Oh, here's one. Dear Hello Cheeky sound effects lady, I love your... And I'm mad about your... And I think you've got the loveliest... In the business. Any chance of getting together for a... Failing that, I suppose a... Is out of the question. Yours...
12: Fair, Leroy Brown.
3: Lieutenant Colonel, retired.
6: Hello?
11: Hello. Captain Lovett Knightley, Army and Catering Corps deserted here. Just heard you mention Lieutenant Colonel...
12: Bear, Leroy Brown.
11: Well, it was even the fellow I served in Borneo with. Had a shrunken head.
6: A lot of people had those.
11: This was his own.
6: Oh.
11: Got a bit fruity, apparently, with the witch doctor's wife. Often wonder why it was head they shrunk.
6: Get off.
5: The Dennis King trio, poor things... Alistair MacLean, the Pope, Lieutenant Colonel...
12: Bear, Leroy Brown.
5: The lady who got ptomaine poisoning from my meatloaf, Felix Bonus.
2: Hello?
3: Hello, carry on.
2: Excuse me, who are you?
3: Lieutenant Colonel...
12: Bear, Leroy Brown.
3: Just come to look round. Yes, think we'll have the mess tent over there. The latrines where those musicians are seem suitable. Officers, the mess here.
2: Excuse me, what are you doing?
3: I'm organising things for the manoeuvres.
2: Can't hold manoeuvres in here.
3: This is Salisbury Plain, isn't it?
2: No.
3: Oh, damn, I've been driving down the crease in the map again. what is this place, then?
2: This is a BBC radio
3: studio. Oh, my God. Stop the tanks!
1: seem to have squashed your pianist.
2: No, it's all right. He was always that size.
4: That does it. All these cheap jibes about my height. I'm getting a complex. I'm going to see a psychiatrist.
7: Come in.
4: Doctor, I'm Dennis King. I want you to help me.
2: Certainly. Lie down on this ironing board.
4: Why?
2: Your trousers need pressing.
7: So, do you begin? What is the problem?
4: I work for the BBC.
2: Don't think I can cure that.
4: No, I'm a musician.
2: Tell me, in your band, do you have any big blonde ladies in side boots ripping people? No. Just asking. Go on.
4: Well, I've got no talent. I can't act. I can't sing. I can't dance.
2: Why don't you give up show business?
4: I can't. I'm a star.
2: You're an idiot.
4: No.
2: Are you sure? You look like an idiot.
4: Really, Doctor?
2: Honest, believe me. I should know what an idiot looks like. All I get in here all day is idiots. Every day I sit here. Who comes to visit me? Nice people? No. Idiots, madmen, lunatics. Driving me mad, I tell you. All I want to do is go home, put on my frock, watch television. Just sit here, talk to these idiots. Next.
4: Doctor, I'm in television.
2: Me. I think I've seen you. Don't tell me. Zebedee from Tomorrow's Vero.
4: No.
2: But I'm close, eh? I'm close.
4: Yes, you are, rather. Could you move away a bit? It's that curry toothpaste.
2: Oh. What is your problem?
4: I think I'm a table lamp.
2: What's wrong with that?
4: Women keep turning me on.
2: Oh. You must keep saying to yourself, I am not a table lamp, I am not a table lamp.
4: I am not a table lamp, I am not a table lamp.
2: No, you're an idiot. Next!
8: Doctor, I keep thinking I'm a baker.
2: What's wrong with that?
8: Hilda Baker.
2: You're an idiot. Next! Gott in Himmels, the rush hour has started. Pass right down the couch, please. How many of you are out there?
13: Hello!
2: That does it!
8: Here. Why has he thrown himself into that copy of the Mona Lisa?
2: Because it was there! What are you smiling at, Mona, you idiot? The state the world is in, there's nothing to smile about. You're an idiot, you hear? An idiot!
3: And now, a 3.5-second theatre presentation.
6: Jumbo's broken his cage again.
3: That was the glass menagerie. Stranger than truth. Helliwell Bellybutton of Bury St. Edmunds sleeps every night on a bed with 76 nails in it. He is in perfect physical condition apart from 76 little holes in his back.
6: I studied yogurt, you know.
2: Don't you mean...
6: No. Used to stand on my head in a bowl of sour milk and stuff raspberries up my nose.
2: I saw one of those mystics once, held his breath for an hour and a half.
14: How did he do that?
2: I don't know. He died before he could tell us.
6: Ladies and gentlemen, Dennis King has written a musical based on the life of Ethelred the Unready, entitled I'll Be With You in a Minute. This next song is sung by the heroine as she goes up on a forklift truck and hits her head on a lamp. Thank you.

0: Had we but world enough and time, this coyness, lady, were no crime. But as I'm a bit pushed, get him off!
1: And the judges are holding up their cards again, and it's 8, 7.5, 7, and hello, sailor. Get that man out of here!
2: And now, here is a man from Putney who charms warts.
1: Hello, little wart. What's a pretty little wart like you doing in a place like this? Who's taking you home tonight, little wart?
2: Oh, get off.
1: Save the last wart for me.
0: Hello Cheeky is proud to announce an exclusive. Prior to its publication by Porno Press, Frinton, we present extracts from the memoirs of the World War I hero and chicken molester, Lieutenant Colonel...
3: Leroy Brown.
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1: Read to us by the author himself in a posh voice, we present All Quiet on the Y-Fronts.
4: In 1914, as the war clouds were gathering over Europe, the war minister phoned me.
5: Hello. The war clouds are gathering over Europe, you know.
4: I immediately packed my belongings in my old kit bag and smiled, smiled, smiled. I hadn't got a lucifer to lighten my fag, so I smiled, boys. That's the style. I always say, what's the use of worrying? It never is worthwhile, so... keep right on till the end of the... Stop doing that, Daddy. I'm going, I tell you, I'm going. Aldershot Barracks on a cold, grey morning, December 1914.
6: Right, Sonny Jim, you want to survive in this man's army, you've got to be hard, ruthless, and have a killer instinct.
7: Well, I'll try, Bubbles.
6: Oh, God. Still, I suppose you're coming out here for regimental dances. Now, secret is... grasp the weapon firmly, grit your teeth, give a savage cry, plunge, withdraw like this. Ee-haw! Ee-haw! There, now you try.
8: Ee-haw! Ee-haw!
6: Yeah, you see? It's easy to cope with army food once you got the hang of it.
4: Things were pretty tough at Aldershot, or so they tell me. I wasn't there. All too soon, our brave boys in brown...
7: It's not my colour.
4: Shut up. Darling. Our brave boys in brown were saying their farewells and marching up the gangplank at Southampton.
9: I'm not going up that gangplank, Sarge. Don't make me.
6: Get up that gangplank or I'll have your guts for garters.
9: No, Sarge, no.
6: Get up that gangplank or I'll shoot you where you stand.
9: All right.
6: See what the lad means? No boat.
4: I myself said goodbye to my darling wife and family. Give a stiff upper lip, Madge.
10: All right, Nico.
4: Goodbye, Edith. Goodbye, Jeremy. Goodbye, Cynthia and Sydney. Darling, I'd been meaning to ask you, why are the twins black?
7: I think it's something they put in the water.
4: Oh. Well, I'm off now. Drive me to the station, Carruthers.
11: Okay, boss.
4: April 1915, the Gallipoli Peninsula.
9: How are you holding up, Sergeant Major?
6: Not too good, sir. Jerry's chucking everything he's got at us. I've already been hit by a pair of boots and a rupture appliance. It's that machine gun nest there, so they got us pinned down.
9: Well, I'll take this hand grenade and pistol and try and wipe them out. Toodlepip!
6: He's either a fool or the bravest man I ever met.
9: I say, you boss swine, I'm going to come over.
6: He was a fool.
4: It was hell. So they told me. I wasn't there at the time. However, during those dark days, I was comforted by letters from Madge.
7: Dear Leroy, the upper lip's gone a bit soft. I think it's something they're putting in the water. I'm trying to pick up the threads of a normal life without you. I decided to take up golf once more. I got Carruthers to drive me out to the course, and you'll be happy to hear I'm in the club again.
4: July 1916, the Somme.
9: How are things, Sergeant?
6: Not too good, sir. Living quarters are pretty cramped.
9: Really?
6: Yeah. Last week, Higgins got trench mouth and we had to billet four lads in it. But you're an inspiration to us all, sir. Standing there so tall and proud, sir, in all this mud, sir. I don't know how you can do it, sir.
9: Bit of a cheat, actually, Sergeant. I'm standing on my batman. However, I've got some good news for you. Gather round, men. Scroggins, don't do that. I know you haven't seen your wife for 2 years, but that's no excuse. Dancing with the cook. It's bad for morale. Anyway, bit of encouragement for you. After long discussions with the War Office, I've managed to get you a tank.
6: A tank, sir?
9: Yes. Listen.

0: face of war was changing. So they tell me. I wasn't there at the time. Then came that unforgettable Christmas day that has gone down in history.
1: Yes, Sarge. I couldn't believe my eyes.
2: Don't bother me now, lad. Scroggins' wife is divorcing him and she's citing the cook.
1: No, Sarge. Nobby Thunderblast suddenly said it was the season of goodwill and peace and started to walk towards the German trenches.
2: What happened?
1: Believe it or not, the Germans came out of their trenches and started playing football with him.
2: That's wonderful.
1: Not really. They're using him as the ball.
2: Wait a minute. That'll be HQ. Hello?
3: Sonny and Cher, Mrs. Penwiper, all at ICI, two of the Mills brothers, Private Scroggins and the cook, and I hope they'll be very happy.
2: Well, I'll tell you something, lad.
1: Sarge, Sarge!
2: It's no good, lad. I'm done for. That one had my name on it.
1: How do you mean, Sarge?
2: I forgot to tell you. My name's Sergeant Bullet.
0: Yes, there's no denying the war in France was pure hell. So they tell me. I wasn't there at the time.
4: Just a minute. Where were you all through the war?
0: I was at the Tockage in Aylesbury wearing a frock. Terrible coward, you know. Would you like to hear a big spender? The minute you walk into the joint... Bye-bye, Cheeky. Sing song. Sayonara, Cheeky.
5: That was Hello, Cheeky.
0: With Tim Brooke, Tyler, Barry Cryer and John Junkin.
5: Music by
0: the Dennis King Trio.
5: The script written by
0: John Junkin and Barry Cryer.
5: And the programme produced
0: by Bob Oliver Rogers.
5: And you, it's Barry's round.
3: Oh, and finally, that nice young man who's going to come on in a minute and say, hello, Cheeky, we'll be back next week.
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1: I came across Mr. Kipling in the meadow by the church. 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
5: 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With Wilfred Bramble as Albert and Harry H. Corbett as Harold. 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
6: So there you go, recipe time will be coming up in 5 minutes, so get your pencils and papers poised. In the meantime, while you are fantastically poised, as we are, we have another request, actually. And this time it's from Mr. Harold Steptoe of Aldrum Lane, Shepherd's Bush. And he writes thuswise. He says, Dear Jim, which is a good way to start a letter to me, I suppose, I listen to your prog every morning while I'm working on the round, and so does my old man while he's stinking in his pit.
7: Saucy pillock. 5 million people heard that.
6: And he says, I'd like you to play a record for him together with a message. And the message reads, Mr. Steptoe Pear, he says, get up and get your finger out and get my dinner on. I'll be home early, Saturnoon. So that's the message. Here's the record. Dem bones, dem dry bones.
7: Yeah, you can stuff your record and your recipe. Be home early? What does he think he's got, a part-time job? Well, I ain't cooking anything for him. He'll have to make do with some takeaway curry.
8: Ted? Ted? I'm out. Whack there. Whack there.
9: Now, let's see what we've got. Now, where's my list? Oh, here we are. Right. There's one Victorian oil lamp. Right. Check. Four swords. We've got them inside. Check. Assorted cane furniture. Oh, there's a couple of chairs on here somewhere. Yeah, clean them up, they'll be all right. Check. Indian carpet. That's in my bedroom. Check. Now, what else do they need?
10: There you are. Just been out to get your dinner.
9: Yeah, I know. Curry again.
10: How do you know?
9: I could smell you coming down the street.
10: Well, you like curry.
9: Well, I know I do. Well, I've had it five times this week. And it's still only Thursday. We had it once for breakfast. Look at me, I'm turning brown.
10: Well, it does you good in this weather. Warms you up, mate. I got chicken madras, mutton vindaloo, beef biryani, bingy bargy, vegetable curry, half a dozen poppadoms, 9 and a tanner. I know he does it.
9: I do, mate. When did you last see a cat round here?
10: That'd be disgusting. He wouldn't do things like that. Yeah, well, if you don't want any, I'll have it. I'll cook you something else.
9: No, thank you. I've had enough of your Jimmy Young cock-ups.
10: Oh. And that's another thing. You made a laughing stock of me, haven't you?
7: Oh, you heard it, then?
10: Heard it? The old country heard it. You want your brains tested, giving our address out on the BBC. Telling everybody you were out on the round and I was in here on my own. It's an open invitation, isn't it? We could have been robbed.
9: Oh, yes. I've no doubt that hundreds of gangs of international art thieves are at this very moment converging on London from all corners of the world.
11: Last night, members of the flying squad raced to London Airport after a tip-off that a priceless cast-iron mangle was being smuggled out of the country. This and the three gas stoves that was impounded at Dover are now safely back under lock and key in the collection of that eccentric art connoisseur, Mr. Albert Steptoe. Shepherd's bush.
9: Get the dinner ready.
10: What are you going to do with all that junk?
9: If you must know, I'm getting some props and costumes together for the next production at the Civic Hall.
10: Oh, good. Are they on the air roll again?
9: I'm very happy to be able to play a part in the cultural life of the community.
10: I don't know why you bother. People don't want to see that rubbish. The last one you dragged me along to, Richard the 111th thief.
9: Richard the Third.
10: Terrible.
9: Shakespeare, terrible.
10: Well, it was the way they did it. 10 people in the audience, including us. Cool, what a disaster. The curtain goes up, matey hobbles on. Now is the winter of our discontent. And his hump falls off. They're amateurs, Harold.
9: But of course they're amateurs. I mean, that's what's so worthwhile. You're a right knocker, you are. You never give nobody any encouragement. As it happens, they're developing into a very good little company. I mean, their last few productions have been very well attended. I, for one, am proud to be associated with them.
10: Cobblers. All you're interested in is the leading lady.
9: That's got nothing to do with it. Well, I do admit, I admire Madeleine Bannerman very much, but purely on an artistic level.
10: Get out of it. You went as red as a beetroot when you met her backstage.
9: And I didn't go red through meeting her. I was embarrassed by the way you was behaving. Calling Richard the Third Humperdinck all night long. And then saying to Miss Bannerman, you ought to join the Bristol Old Vic. It's not her fault she's flat-chested, is it?
10: Not a funny joke.
9: In extremely bad taste.
10: Well, what's all this stuff for, then? What a load of old rubbish are they doing this week?
9: We're performing a new play that's been especially written for us by our producer, Rupert Faynes Muir. And we are performing it at the Civic Hall next week.
10: We?
9: Yes, we. I'm in it.
12: You? On the stage?
9: And why not?
12: Oh, no. Oh, don't. Oh, stop it. Don't make me laugh. Oh, dear. Oh, dear.
9: I fail to see anything amusing.
10: Hello, Dwarling. Oh, hello, Dwarling. Oh, lovely Dwarling. Saw your Hamlet, Dwarling. Up yours, Dwarling. Kiss me, elbow, Dwarling.
9: I don't think I care to continue this discussion. Lupin, excuse me. I mean, I have work to do in the house.
10: What are you going to call yourself? Lawrence O'Toole?
9: I haven't made up my mind yet. So I might keep my own name. Harold Steptoe. There's nothing wrong with it. I'm proud of our name, even with you in the family. Yes, Harold Steptoe. It has a nice ring to it.
10: Oh, don't be silly, Harold. You'll only make a fool of yourself. You can't act. It takes years to learn. You have to go to school.
9: Not necessarily. I mean, lots of actors have started in rep. It's the finest experience you can get. I mean, our Richard III, he's never been to drama school. He's an income tax inspector. Rupert says I'm a natural. He says I've got potential, and he's been around. He's a professional. I've seen his press cuttings. Alden Bradford Barnsley.
10: If he's such a good actor, then why isn't he in the West End?
9: Well, he had to give up acting. He was very ill. It left him with a weak bladder. And he can't stay on the stage for long periods.
10: Oh, blimey, a right goon show this is going to be.
9: Atypical, isn't it? You don't give anybody credit for anything. Oh, it would get right up your nose if I was to become a star, wouldn't it, eh? I mean, you'd be choked up to here, wouldn't you? You'd like to see me get on, wouldn't you? You'd like to see me get out of this rat hole and get to the top, making films all over the world. Rome, Madrid, Hollywood, playing opposite all that international crumpet. And Raquel Welch, Verna Leasley, and Jane Fonda.
10: Yeah. Irene handles more your mark.
9: I would be very honoured to play opposite Miss Handel. Because don't you make any mistake. It could happen.
11: I mean, this is what I've been waiting for. I've got a feeling. This is the one job where an education don't matter. You don't need A-levels to be an actor. For years I've been stuck here, not knowing which way to go, not knowing how to express myself. I thought, well, acting, I mean, that could be it. Oh, look, I'm not building castles in the air, Dad. I realise he has to have a bit of luck, but it happens to other people. Why not me? I'm not a bad-looking fella. I mean, if a fella would get hold of me, they'd do my nose and my teeth and pin my ears back. I could look as good as any of them.
10: So could King Kong, if they did that to him. Stop dreaming, Harold. It don't happen to blokes like you.
11: It does! Sean Connery was a lorry driver. He's the same age as me, and I've got more hair than he has. I didn't expect any help from you, but you'll be the first one on board my yacht, won't you? Yeah, well, I've got news for you. You're barred. The moment I sees you walking up the gangplank, I shall pull it away. I shall tell the captain, full steam ahead, and see if you can get him with the propellers. Go on.
10: The only yacht you'll ever have is the plastic one in your bath.
11: Yeah, we shall see. And if you wouldn't mind serving for dinner, I have got work to do. Must get this dungy cleaned up and readiness for my guests.
10: What guests?
11: At 8 o'clock, the entire company is meeting here for our first rehearsal. A new play by Rupert Fainey's Muir, a drama of the Northwest Frontier, entitled...
10: Up your Kyber.
11: Up your... entitled Guilt, the White Man's Burden.
10: What are they rehearsing round here for?
11: Because the karate club is using the old tonight. Now, hurry up, come on.
10: Here you are. Chicken Madras and Mutton Vindaloo. Get that down, yeah. Might help you to get into character. It's not too hot.
11: Oh, God. My voice.
13: If I make my debut sounding like Louis Armstrong, I'm about to you.
10: Harold. I'll go. Hello, sailor. Have you brought your yacht already?
11: Don't be sarcastic. All actors wears gears like this when they're lounging. Cary Grant wears it all the time. And another thing, why haven't you gone out? They'll be here in a minute.
10: I'm not going out.
11: What do you mean, you're not going out? You promised.
10: I've changed my mind. I want to stay here and watch you.
11: You're not staying here taking the mickey out of me.
10: You're the biggest audience you're ever liable to see. You'll have to get used to that. Heckling, it's part of your training, getting the bird.
11: I have no intention of getting the bird. Oh, cold. There we are. Look, Dad, look, please, go out. I mean, I don't ask you for much.
10: It's too cold.
11: Go to bed, then.
10: No, it's too early.
11: Right, stay here. I'm warning you.
10: You put that sort of down.
11: This is very important to me. One word out of you. Right, out of place. And the next item on the menu will be curried ghoulies. All right. Just watch it. That's all.
10: Yes, darling. Anything you say, darling.
11: Oh, you found it all right. Do come in, come in.
14: Come on, darling. In you go.
15: Hello, darling.
11: Hello, darling.
15: Oh, Jeremy, darling. Yes, be a darling. Take my coat, darling.
16: All right, darling.
15: Oh, thank you, darling.
14: Now, Nemony, darling, do come in, darling. Now, get the door closed, would you? That's lovely. Now, Harold, I don't believe that you know everybody. Now, this is our new leading lady, Nemony Wagstaff.
11: How do you do?
17: Hello. I've heard so much about you.
11: Have you? Oh, good, I hope. What happened to Miss Bannerman?
14: Yes, what indeed?
17: Well, actually, no, please.
14: No. Do let me tell this one. Now, you know she was married, don't you?
11: No, I didn't.
14: Oh, yes. She was married to Norman, who worked the lights. Well, it was all a bit empty, and we were all expecting something. But anyway, you remember Jack, who played Jim in John Loves Jane?
11: Oh, yes.
14: Well, he was married to Janice, who played his mother. He said, well, it seems that Jack came home from work last night and packed his bags and went. There's an empty desk at the Gasboard showrooms this morning.
11: He went. Oh, just like that.
14: Scarford, with the Bannerman. They've gone into production on their own. Now, we're very lucky to have got hold of Nemony. A tremendous experience.
11: Oh, really?
14: Yes, a right little pro, aren't you, darling?
17: Oh, I shall look forward to playing opposite you, Harold.
11: Oh,
16: I do hope I don't let you down. I'm very inexperienced.
17: Oh, I'm sure not in everything.
16: Yes,
9: I won't you all come into the lounge?
15: Oh, yes, no, yes.
14: Oh, I say, what about this? What a super set! Straight out of Love on the Dole.
10: This is our own.
14: Oh, I say, I didn't mean to be rude.
9: Oh, may I introduce my pater?
15: Oh, hello.
9: Pater, this is our producer, Rupert Faynes-Muir.
10: How do you do?
14: Delighted.
10: I'm sorry to hear about your illness. If you get caught short, the bog's outside.
9: Anyone like a drink?
14: Well, now, nothing alcoholic now. We've got work to do.
9: Oh. Would you like some cocoa?
14: Yes, cocoa will be fine. Yes,
9: Peter, go and make some cocoa.
10: Now, I want to watch.
16: Go and make some cocoa.
9: I'm terribly sorry for the delay.
14: Oh, that's all right. Now, yes, well, now, shall we come along? Now, let's get started, shall we? Now, you've all got your work.
9: Yeah, I've got most of the props together. I think you're going to be pleased with them. I've got some uniforms as well.
14: Oh, yes, lovely.
9: And I must say that I have bred to play, and I think it is quite magnificent.
14: Thank you, dear boy.
9: I only hope that your confidence in me is not misplaced and I don't make a ball. I mess it up, my dear boy,
14: I've never been wrong yet. In any case, I love the challenge of presenting a new face to my public. Now, listen, is everybody ready? Now, briefly, the play takes place in a beleaguered fort on the Indian frontier during the Afghan Rising. Now, a punitive expedition by the British has failed, and they are now surrounded by 50,000 savage tribesmen, whom, of course, we don't see. it's a one-set play, and the general's bungalow inside the compound, and the action deals with the last 2 days of their lives. Now, the dramatis personae...
9: The what?
14: The cast list. Now, the cast are Officer Commanding the Fort, that's General Sir Langham Willoughby, that's you, Jeremy.
9: Oh, super.
14: His wife, Lady Cecilia, Deirdre, their beautiful daughter, Ariadne, Nemone, and her fiancé, Lieutenant Carstairs, that's you, Harold.
9: Oh, yes.
14: Now, also in the fort are Gunga Din. Manville blacking up again, I'm afraid.
9: Nice.
14: And the General's batman, that's you, Timmy.
15: Rupert, darling, I don't wish to knock it at this stage, but don't you think the plot's just a teensy-weensy bit, well, old-fashioned? For 1974, I mean.
14: I thought you did, darling.
15: Well, I have, darling.
14: Well, then surely you must have realized that that's deliberate. I mean, that the whole thing is an analogy between the British in India and the Americans in Vietnam.
9: Oh, yes, yes, yes. I mean, that is the first thing what struck me. I mean, that's why I like it so much. It has a profound social message for us all.
14: Thank you, Harold. Thank God for an intelligent actor.
9: Well, it's probably that I've had more time to study it than my fellow players.
14: Now, the only other member of the cast is a special government envoy. Now, the Right Honourable, the Lord Carruthers, KC, who has been personally sent by Queen Victoria to negotiate with the Mad Mullah. Now, unfortunately, we've got a bit of a problem there.
9: Why's that?
14: Reg hasn't turned up. No, he had all his teeth out this morning and he won't get his new set back until after we open. It's going to be a rather difficult part to cast. Now, Lord Carruthers is a man of 70, a distinguished career behind him, a military bearing, a patrician-like face, small in stature, but...
10: Come and get him!
14: Don't move!
10: Eh?
14: Say that again.
10: Say what again?
14: What you just said.
10: Come and get him!
14: Remarkable. Such resonance. It's amazing.
10: No! Pardon? I'm not having him in it.
14: But he's perfect. I mean, look at that face. That is the Right Honourable Lord Carruthers to a T.
10: That is my old...
18: This channel is currently offline for essential maintenance and will be back as soon as possible. Please check back soon.
10: I made a very good job of it. I only had a bandage, and the field doctor said it was the finest...
14: Oh, shut up!
9: Give the cocoa round. Rupert,
14: yes,
9: can I have a word with
14: you? Yes,
9: sir.
16: Look, Rupert, he was making a terrible big mistake. He'd be terrible. I mean, he can't act. He can't play a lord with a voice like that.
10: But he talks like you.
16: Oh, yes, yes, but I'm like Michael Caine. I can put it on, like he did in Zulu.
14: Well, perhaps your father can, too.
16: He can't. He's as coarse as sandpaper.
14: Now, Mr. Steptoe.
10: Yeah?
14: Can you speak with an upper-class accent?
10: What do you mean? Like this old chap?
14: You see, he's perfect.
16: He's not perfect. He's rotten, rotten.
10: Of course, if you wanted more Sandhurst, there was an officer in my regiment who had him as... Right. Really interesting voice. I mean...
16: Shut up! He'll never keep it up. He's a right good blimey.
14: Well, I think we'll take a chance on him. Now, Mr. Steptoe, how would you like to play Lord Carruthers?
10: Oh, yeah, I'll give it a go. Might be a giggle.
14: Oh, splendid. Now, here's a script. Now, the part is marked.
16: Right. Well, I've warned you. He'll be a disaster. So be it on your own heads.
14: All right, now. Is everybody ready?
15: Yes,
14: now,
15: yes.
14: We'll go from the top. Oh, now, right. The scene opens. The scene opens at dusk. There's a lull in the fighting. All is quiet. The curtain rises, and we find Lieutenant Carstairs on the veranda with Ariadne in his arms. Right, go.
19: It's very quiet out there.
20: Yes.
19: It's unbelievably quiet.
20: Yes.
19: Do you think they will attack before morning?
20: No.
19: You're very taciturn, aren't you?
20: Yes.
10: Blimey, you've got a lot of words to learn, haven't you?
16: I told you this is not a profession. He won't take it seriously.
14: Now, come along. He's no temperaments. Now, carry on. Keep it going.
19: What chance do you think we have?
16: There's one chance in a million. If we slips out of here tonight, and if I get to Delhi in the morning...
10: Ding dong, the bells are gonna chime.
14: I'll kill him! Mr. Steptoe, now look, you're not giving your son a chance now. Come along, please, let's be serious now. Carry on, Harold. You're very good. Now, your speech, Nemini.
19: Do you think we'll get out of this alive?
16: He won't if he don't turn it in.
14: Stick the speech!
16: I'm sorry. Your father and Lord Carruthers are in the study now, discussing the terms they will present to the Mad Mullah.
19: Don't you mean the terms the Mad Mullah will present to us?
16: Ha ha! I should have known it was foolish to try to deceive a soldier's daughter. But believe me, Ariadne, I promise you, I won't let those fiends take you alive. I've saved the last two bullets for us. That way, we shall always be... together.
19: My darling.
14: Now the door burst open, and in stride Lord Carruthers and the General. Now, Lord Carruthers is very angry. All right, go.
10: Now, I won't bother about the accent. I'll work on that later. I am not satisfied, Willoughby. Her Majesty's government has been seriously mizzled.
16: That's misled.
10: Oh, sorry. Yeah. Misled. But needles to say...
16: Needless! Oh, look, Ruth, somehow this is going to spoil it.
14: That's all right. I will sort it out. Now, please, go on.
10: But needless to say, I have a plan. I bring a sausage from Her Majesty.
16: A sausage? Message! I'll put your glasses on.
10: Oh, look, Ruth.
16: Couldn't you rewrite it, Rooks? I mean,

0: could you have him stand at the French windows and get killed by a stray bullet?
1: No, please, don't stop, carry on.
2: What is this sausage? What is this message you bring?
3: It is a message from Her Majesty the Queen to Alf Garnett's chief.
2: The Afghan chief?
3: Yeah, the Afghan chief. It is a message of peace and goodwill between our two peoples and...
4: This channel is currently offline for essential maintenance and will be back as soon as possible. Please check back soon.
3: I don't know what the Afghans have for breakfast.
1: You can't think, you can't think, and you can't act. And the whole production's going to be a fiasco.
5: No, please, no, really, look, it's early days yet. It's only a read-through.
2: Well, look, Rose, my career's going to be ruined before it's even started. Polopolis, you great bird.
3: He's very temperamental, ain't he? Well, come on, let's go through it all again.

0: Coming.
1: Good evening. I'm the dramatic critic of the East Acton Gazette.
0: Oh, please, do come in. Would you have a drink?
1: No, thank you. I've got one next door in your father's room. He was a great success, wasn't he?
0: Oh, did you think so? I was so busy with my part, I didn't have time to notice anybody else.
1: Well, your father sent me in to ask you if you were going to join him in the celebrations. They've offered him a contract, you know.
0: No. If he will excuse me, I got a bit of an headache. It was a very demanding part. You know, I feel quite exhausted.
1: Yes, of course. I'll be off then. Enjoyed it very much.
0: Oh,
1: by the way,
0: As
1: a matter of interest, something you said in the third act confused me. What is a polypony?
0: It was a slip of the tongue. I made a mistake, that was all.
1: I see. I understand that was your last performance.
0: Yes. I've decided to retire. I mean, I only did it tonight to help them out.
1: I will. Good luck.
0: Thank you. Don't bother to shut the door. I'm leaving myself.
2: Good night, sir.
0: Oh, good night, George.
3: Here, mister, can I have your autograph?
0: What for?
3: Oh, you're an actor, aren't you?
0: No, sir. I'm a rag and bone, then.

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0: Well, darlings, here we are with the big show this week in Los Angeles. Los Angeles, the city of the angels. Now, is it Los Angeles, the city of the angles? Well, to be safe, I'll call it L.A. Lousy with actors. How did a whiff get in there? And what a plane trip from New York, darlings. We worried all the way. When we left New York, we were worried about the weather because all we could see was rain. When we got to Chicago, we worried because all we could see was snow. But when we got to lovely California, we stopped worrying because we couldn't see the weather at all. Smog, you know.
1: Of course, you know what smog is, don't you?
0: Well, Bob Hope.
1: Smog. Smog is nature's protection against the glare of Crosby's shirts. Or, smog is the stuff they invented to protect

0: couldn't clutter up the rest of the big show.
1: Well. Well, you left out Anaheim, Azusa, and Cucamonga.
0: We don't mention them on this network.
1: Oh. I see. You mean on account of J.B.?
0: That's exactly what I mean, darling.
1: Well, what have you got against Joan Blondell?
0: I am not referring to Joan Blondell. It just happens to be a name I'd rather not mention on the show. Now, Bob, what have you been doing lately?
1: J.B., a name you can't mention on this show. Oh, I know. Isn't that stupid? I mean, of course, Jetty Bavis.
0: Boor.
1: Oh, Jack Boor, of course. Look, Tulum. I'll tell you why I came over here, besides grabbing a little loot. I want you to do a guest shot on my radio show.
0: Oh, darling, do you have a radio show of your own? Who's the mistress of ceremonies on your show?
1: Nobody. Who's the mistress of ceremonies on your show? Don't tell me you haven't heard my show back east every Tuesday at 9 o'clock.
0: I never get up that early, darling.
1: No, honey, you're thinking of just plain Bing. I'm on Tuesday night from 9 to 9:30.
0: Oh, only half an hour. Oh, Bob, I'm terribly sorry, darling. What do you do with the other hour?
1: We wait for the laughs to come in. Look, let me set you straight in this radio racket. All comedy shows are a half hour.
0: I beg your pardon. My show's an hour and a half.
1: I beg your pardon. It only seems that long. How about it, Tulu? Will you come on with me next Tuesday night? We rehearse the script Monday morning, and we rehearse with the orchestra Monday night, and we have a complete dress rehearsal Tuesday afternoon. We go on the air with the show Tuesday night.
0: Oh, that fits in perfectly with my plans. I'll be there at rehearsals Monday morning and with the orchestra Monday night and at the dress rehearsal Tuesday afternoon. I just won't be able to make the show Tuesday night, darling. will that be all right, Bob?
1: Oh, that sounds reasonable. Of course, if you can't be on the show, I'll only pay you half the salary.
0: Oh, I don't think that's fair. After all, I am coming to three rehearsals, and just because I miss one show, which only takes a half an hour...
1: Skip it, kid, skip it. With the money I'm paying you, I can get Jetty Bavis not to come on the show.
0: But, darling, it's not my fault. You would have to pick a Tuesday this week. I'm free Monday and Wednesday. How did you happen to pick Tuesday right in the middle?
1: Oh, just lucky, I guess. Look, Look, Alabama, let's level here. Are you coming on the show Tuesday or not?
0: But, Bob, if I'm going on your show, what do you want me to do on it?
1: Well, you'll do what all my guests do.
0: But I never had four sons.
1: Well, what can you do? Oh, wait a minute. No, that's not supposed to tie in. You know? I promised him I wouldn't read it that way. I didn't do it, honest.
0: Control yourself.
1: Well, what can you do?
0: I sing.
1: It's just as funny the second time. Let's go, Tulu. They're giving us the finger. Go ahead. What the... I mean the wind-up. You know, the thing.
0: But of course, I'll have to bring my own accompanist.
1: What'd you say?
0: I said, of course, I'll have to
1: bring
0: my
1: own accompanist.
0: I haven't
1: got that. Where is that? Okay, who is he?
0: Well, he just happens to be Meredith Wilson and his 47-piece orchestra and chorus. I can't sing unless they accompany me.
1: Oh, you have a special orchestra that plays flat?
0: They do not. Now, you listen. To Meredith Wilson and his big show orchestra and chorus in a brilliant rhythmic arrangement of Orange Colored Sky.

0: That's the accompaniment I want to use when I sing on your program. You see, Meredith keeps me on key.
1: Baby, your voice should be kept under lock and key.
2: What's the matter, Miss Bankhead? Didn't you like my number?
0: What's your problem, Meredith Wilson?
2: I only said, didn't you like my orchestra number, Miss Bankhead?
0: Of course, darling. Now, look here, Bob. If you're implying that my voice is bad...
1: Now, wait a minute. I'm no music critic. Don't start sending me any letters. Personally, I'd rather write than be president.
2: Well, Miss Bankhead...
1: Wait, this is creeping up. Wait a minute.
2: No. I want to say to Miss Bankhead, when I finish my number, you usually say that was delightful, Meredith, or charming.
0: That was delightful, Meredith, or charming. Bob, if you want me on your show, I'm going to sing, and the song will be...

0: be there.
1: Hey, Rivet Voice, you're tearing up 42nd Street again.
2: I could have played Give My Regards to Broadway if you'd asked me to, Miss Bankhead. I have it in all the keys you sing it in. That's A, B, C, D, E, F, and G.
1: When she just sang it, it sounded more like H.
0: Don't pay any attention to him, Don't pay any attention to him, darling.
2: How can I? I haven't even met him.
0: Oh! I beg your pardon. Meredith, darling, this is Bob Hope. Bob, this is Meredith Wilson, darling.
3: Glad to know you, darling.
2: See, Mr. Hope. Mr. Hope, this is really a happy moment.
3: For whom?
2: I've always been one of your greatest admirers, Mr. Hope. I used to see all your pictures back in Mason City. I was born there, you know. That's my hometown, Mason City, Iowa.
0: Meredith, you are not going to tell one of those repugnant stories about that... that obscure little hamlet of yours, are you?
2: Oh, glad you asked me. Well, sir, Miss Bankhead, I used to see every one of Mr. Hope's pictures back in Mason City, Iowa. Well, I remember going to the movie one night and I had to take standing room.
3: I know, boy. My pictures sell out all over.
2: No, it wasn't that. I had a sacroiliac. Had to stand up. Doc Frisbee, he's the druggist there.
1: And, you think he can help that?
2: I went there to the druggist, but he was closed up, so I went to the bicycle shop and they taped me up with that black tape they put on bicycle handles.
3: Well, they tape up seats with that stuff, too.
2: Yeah, that's what they did. Well, sir, I stood up all through that picture, laughing and scratching.
0: Look, Itchy, how much more is there to this nauseating affair?
2: Well, that's about all there is, except that when they took that tape off, wow, I've still got the scars. Would you like to see them, Mr. Hope?
3: No, no. I'll wait till they come to my neighborhood movie.
0: Meredith, if you're quite finished with that black...
4: Hey, look at the size of that orchestra. Hi, fellas. Hey.

0: Hey, go right on, fellas. Don't let me stop the show. I'm just cutting across to my studio. Hey, what a musical aggravation. Every musician I ever fired is in that orchestra. Look at that violin section. Who's got the rosin concession there?
1: Mr. Harris, I don't know how you managed to stagger into the studio. But if you don't crawl out before I count to one, which I understand is as high as you can count, I will have you forcibly ejected.
0: Ejected? Well, push, pull, and click, click. Hey, Bob.
2: Huh?
0: Hey, Robert, what are you doing on this program?
2: Mostly straight lines.
0: Hey, Bob.
2: Hmm.
0: Hey, Robert, who's the base tomato?
2: Well, this tomato's going to be a surprise. It's Tallulah Bankhead.
0: That's Tallulah Bankhead?
2: Yeah, that's what you like about the South.
0: Well, corn my pone if it ain't a lotsman.
1: And what carpet bag did you creep out of, Mr. Harris?
0: Baby, don't fight me. I'm filthy.
1: I don't care what state your clothes are in.
0: That thing you're wearing could stand a retread, too, girl.
2: Well, the war between two states. You notice how cleverly they set this thing up so that every time I'm about to sit down, I have a line to speak? I have one to speak, yes, I do. Luckily, my bicycle seat is taped, and I can't sit down anyway.
0: Hey, Meredith, I didn't see you.
3: Hi, Phil.
0: Well, old Meredith, you still playing that long hair stuff?
3: Yep. You still playing that curly hair stuff?
0: Sharp as a marble. By the way, Meredith, we were talking about you at the Musicians Union the other night, and some of the boys think that you're kind of eccentric. They heard through the Hollywood and grapevine that you read music. Now, I'm a committee of one to find out. Are you now or have you ever been a reader of music?
3: Well, yeah, I read music. Don't you?
0: Oh, once in a while when I'm sitting under the dryer. But it's the same old story, Meredith. Do, la, so, fa, mi, re, no action. That kind of stuff went out with the three B's. Bach, Beethoven, and Benny.
1: How dare you, Mr. Harris?
0: What do you got against Benny Goodman? He's the king. I might even say he's the thing.
1: He's the what?
0: Hey, don't tell me you ain't heard of the thing. Hey, local, this girl don't know about the thing. They know what it is. Well, I gotta go, kids. Hey, Robert, how about you and the missus and me and Alice stepping out tonight after the show?
2: Oh, sure, Phil. By the way, how is Alice?
0: Just left her a couple of minutes ago. She was in the pink.
2: Well, have her slip into some clothes and we'll go out.
0: Robert, gee, I wish I'd have said that. I could use that on my show today.
2: You will.
0: Well,
1: Bob. Bob, what was that thing?
2: It's not that thing. It's the thing. It's a piece of music that can only be written by a guy who can't read music.
1: Meredith, have you heard of this thing, the thing?
3: Oh, sure. It's one of those tunes that don't make any sense. You have to have them every once in a while. Like, I remember back in Mason City, Iowa.
1: Oh, dear. Meredith, we're not going on tour through that one-night stand again.
3: No, I was just talking about things like the thing, like we used to have. You remember you used to have no bananas?
1: That was before my time, darling.
2: Your time was before bananas.
3: I know everybody used to sing that song. I knew it so well that I could sing it backwards.
1: Yeah, that should be very interesting.
3: Oh, it is. It goes, today bananas no have we, bananas no have we. Yes.
1: And that's the thing.
3: Oh, no, the thing came later. First we had this.

0: But what about the thing?
1: Well, we got that, too. Here, be my guest, Miss Bankhead. Here's a copy of the music. Just read that lyric.
0: While I was walking down the beach, one bright and sunny day, I saw a great big wooden box floating in the bay. I pulled it in and opened it up, and much to my surprise, I discovered her right before my eyes.
2: Oh, I discovered it.

0: Now, does that answer your question, Miss Bankhead?
1: Well, darling, I can't say very much for the melody, but I must admit the lyric was quite dull.
2: You know what I like, Meredith? That hot horn in your band. He plays a lot of trumpet.
1: Why, that's Louis Armstrong. Darling, what are you doing in the orchestra? Come over here.
3: Hello, Tallulah.
1: Louis, how are you? Oh, I want you to meet Bob Hope.
3: Oh, I know this cat, man. He's gone.
2: You said it, Louis. I've been gone for about 8 pages now. Tell me, L.A., you playing that trumpet around L.A.?
3: No, B.H., I've been up in La Lillevie.
2: Oh, Las Vegas, huh?
3: Yeah, man.
2: Well, how'd you make up there at LV, L.A.?
3: Okay. Where'd you up there, B.H.? How'd you make out?
2: P.U.
3: What happened, B.H.?
2: The roulette wheel. I went for a G. You see, L.A.?
3: Oh, yeah.
1: Are you gentlemen making your initial appearance on radio? Louis, I was hoping you'd mention that article I wrote about you for Flair magazine. Did you see it?
3: Oh, I did, Tallulah, and I thought it was very...
1: Louis, you went over that word 100 times. Yeah. I told you it was erudite.
3: Yeah, oh, I think that's the word.
1: Thanks, Louis. It's sweet of you to say that, Bob. Did you read the article I wrote on Louis Armstrong?
2: Yes, and I thought it was Erwick.
3: Yeah, that's the word.
1: You're just joking, I know. Oh, Louis, you are my favorite musician.
3: Thank you, Tallulah.
1: And Bob, you're my favorite comedian.
2: Thanks, Tallulah.
1: Well, hasn't one of you gallant gentlemen anything to add?
2: Oh, sure. May I return the compliment, Tallulah, and say that Louis is my favorite musician.
3: Thanks, Bob, and you're my favorite comedian.
1: Boys, shall we go around once more?
2: Oh, sure. Tallulah, I'm your favorite comedian.
3: And I'm your favorite musician.
2: This is fun. Let's play it again. Huh? This time for money.
1: If anybody's going to play anything, Louis is going to play his fabulous trumpet. How about it, Louis?
3: That's what I came here for.
1: Ladies and gentlemen, a real treat. Louis Armstrong with Meredith Wilson's orchestra in Phil Moore's brilliant arrangement of a song I know you all want to hear, Ain't Misbehaving.
4: No one to talk with, all by myself. No one to walk with, I might be on the shelf. Misbehaving, save my life. Oh, baby, did those bonds I need. Now for certain.

0: That was the greatest ever, Satchmo. Louis, you know what my ambition is? I want somebody to make a recording with you. Someday. Read it wrong. Press on, darling.
1: Well,
0: I want someday to make a recording with you, Louis.
1: Well, what have you got against me, Tulu?
0: Now, just a minute, Armstrong. I sing, you know.
1: Oh, yeah, I heard about you singing.
0: Oh, you heard about it really well? Mm-hmm.
1: I was standing on Broadway, and a man came up and gave me your regards.
2: Must have been one of those Herald Squares. Look, Tulu. If you want to come on my program and sing, this might be a good time to show what you can do. Louis, how about it? Could you improvise a little something for Tousletop?
1: Anything you like.
2: Okay, baby, let's hear something. If you're going to audition, let's do it now. I don't want you to louse up my show.
0: Me audition?
2: Me, Cleveland Indian.
0: Besides, darling, I'm not prepared.
2: Oh, you didn't bring your voice with you. Huh? So much the better. Come on, I'll help you out.
0: Oh, no, Bob, no.
2: Oh, come on, let's make her sing. How about it, folks? Well, if nobody wants to listen to her, I...
0: Now, just a censored minute, Hope. If they want to hear me sing, I'll sing. And we'll leave it to the audience whether I sing on your show or not.
2: Okay, anyone else? Last chance, sedatives, sleeping pills, revolvers. Yes, ma'am, we have earplugs. No, madam, only two to a customer. What do you mean you need three?
0: Louis, you'll need a couple of those earplugs.
1: Better lay a couple of those earplugs on me, too, Daddy.
0: Well, I'm certainly not going to listen to this by myself. Give me a couple, too.
2: Okay, Louis, let's hear it. I'll start you off, Tulu.
0: This is a lot of fun, darling, but I have to ring my chimes. This is NBC, the National Broadcasting Company.
2: My melancholy, babe. And we're off the air, yes. Well, let's go.

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The big stars on this program are Louis Armstrong, Bob Hope, Deborah Carr, Frankie Lane, Jerry Lewis, Dean Martin, Dorothy McGuire, Meredith Wilson and his Big Show Orchestra and Chorus, and every week your hostess, the glamorous, unpredictable Tallulah Bankhead.

0: Yes, darlings, this is Tallulah broadcasting from Hollywood, Bankhead. Telling you that if you don't listen to the big show, you're a big schmo. Or if you're in a stew and you don't know what to do, listen to Tallulah. And you'll never be blue. So new.
1: Well, Tallulah Bankhead, girl Burl.
0: Well, Bob Hope.
1: Thank you, Tallulah. I'm happy to be here with you on your second Hollywood version of the big show.
0: Oh, it's nice having you, darling. Nice to catch you on the ground for a change.
1: Yes. I have been traveling a lot lately, but I've got to stop it. I have so many labels on my trunks, the laundry won't take them anymore.
0: And, Bob, darling, I know the sacrifice you're making, giving up the Los Angeles Rams-Chicago Bears championship game at the Coliseum.
1: And you're not kidding, but that's all right. I've got to keep working. After all, I'm a comedian. I have a government to support. But it's nice being here with you, Tallulah, during the Yuletide season. Of course, whenever I think of Christmas, I think of my old folks back home. Take it, Iowa. You know, the Christmas season brings out the sentiment in a body. Yes, sir. I'm the kind of guy who does a lot of traveling, but I'm like anybody else. No matter where you go, you never get very far away from that old hometown. And I was reared in Cleveland. I can remember way back to the time I was a baby. I was born in a poor family. My mother couldn't even afford talcum powder. She used to turn my little body over and sprinkle it with Dutch cleanser. Till I was 10 months old, I didn't know whether I was a boy or a kitchen sink. That's why at Christmas time, I like to go back to Cleveland to see my folks. And they're always happy to see me. Of course, they're just as happy getting it by mail, but I always feel sentimental about my hometown. With all the friendly faces, the familiar buildings, Main Street, Elm Street lying parallel to it, and my Uncle Louie lying parallel to both. People said he was a drunkard, but he wasn't. He only drank a little bit to steady himself. Sometimes he got so steady he couldn't move. My family were very poor, and we lived in a little shack, just two rooms and a path. But even though... But couldn't hear it, huh? But even though... But even though we were poverty-stricken, I was even sophisticated as a baby. I was so high class, I wouldn't suck my thumb till they put it in a cigarette holder. But my mother was one of those dear hearts and gentle people. She tried to raise us right, even though we were broke. She couldn't buy us underwear, but she did the best she could. She lined us all up and painted buttons on our stomachs. She couldn't even afford to buy me a haircut. My hair was so long, till I was 19 years old, I thought I was a St. Bernard. I found out I wasn't just in time.

I was going steady with an Airedale. But what a picture comes to mind when I think of the old hometown. Old Pappy Walker sitting in front of the general store, carving a sailboat in a bottle. I wonder if he ever got out of the bottle when the sailboat was finished. And then there was Miss Drainafor, my old teacher. I can still see her sitting in the classroom, an old lady just knitting. She was knitting an old man. On a vacation, Miss Drainafor used to go to the big city and burn the candle at both ends. For weeks after, she couldn't put on a hat or sit down. And when I think of the Yuletide season, I always think of my parents. My father was a great man and a big practical joker, too. So was my mother. They finally played a trick on each other. Me. You know, I started the first quiz show in Cleveland. When I was born, my father took one look at me and asked the doctor, "What is it?" The doctor answered, "Well, I missed that one. Can I stand by for the jackpot?" Father was betting on a boy and mother was betting on a girl. But the doctor won. He had me across the board. But we were a proud family, people of the soil. We'd been farmers for generations, and everything we did was connected with the soil. In fact, we were the dirtiest family in the state. But it was a happy family. My father worshipped my mother. He got her everything. He wasn't wealthy. He was a shoplifter. When he walked out of a department store, the whole left side of the building sagged. Like all families, we were hit by the Depression. My father was hurt in the crash of 29. The runway at Minsky's collapsed on his head. Well, before I knew it, it was time for me to go to school. I was enrolled in a finishing school for backward children. And I did very well. I started in the eighth grade, and in no time at all, I was back in kindergarten. It was in the third grade that I first fell in love. I know it sounds kind of silly to be in love with the third grade, but don't forget, I was 38 years old. And I'll never forget the first time I kissed my little girlfriend. She was wearing braces and I was wearing braces. And when we kissed, our braces locked. After that, we went everywhere together. Then came graduation time. With all the kids in their caps and gowns, I caused quite a sensation. My gown was strapless. I did very well in sports at school. I had a typical athlete's physique. Big chest, hard stomach. But that's all behind me now. But I used to play football when I was in school. It was part of the cure. And all of the fans around Cleveland knew my name. It was painted on my bucket. I had a very peculiar nickname. They called me Neckline Hope. I was always plunging down the middle, but never really showed anything. My first year, I was disqualified from playing football for a scholastic reason. Stupidity. I thought the big nine were my toes. It was right about then that I met her. Yes, her. I never did find out what her name was. She was a vision of loveliness. She had long blonde hair and luscious red lips, which she wore in a bun on the top of her head. But the best part about her was that she was tattooed. That made it nice for me because I couldn't afford a television set. We almost broke up. I'd seen the picture before. We were very much in love. She called me baby and I called her my little pussycat. I called her pussycat because I thought she'd take the hint and shave off her whiskers. Finally came the day of our wedding. She was a sentimental girl, so she got married in her grandmother's dress. She looked lovely, but her poor grandmother almost froze to death. It was a lovely ceremony, except for the kiss. My nose created a suction, and we had to be separated with a razor blade. Yes, we were married. And tomorrow marks our 25th anniversary. It'll be 25 years since we've talked to each other.

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1: And now, darlings, the two young Paramount stars who have taken the country by storm, the only comedy act in show business that can possibly follow Bob Hope, Dean Martin, and Jerry Lewis.
2: Idiot to Lula Bunkus. We're very happy. Very happy to be here. You've been on for over a half hour already. Wash up, get your money, and get out of here. Leave your social security number. We'll take over now. Here we are on the big show. You know this is the day.
3: Hey.
2: And I would
3: hey.
2: Never.
3: Hey, Jerry. Crazy? What's wrong with you? You got to conduct yourself like a gentleman on the big show. Now, don't louse me up here like you do everywhere else. Aren't you happy to be on the big show?
2: Ask me no questions. I'll tell you no lies. I don't like her.
3: You don't like Miss Bankhead?
1: Young man.
2: Dean, she's going to hit me.
3: Ah, come on, Jerry. Now, come on. Let's settle down.
2: All righty, Dean. We'll have a cup.
3: All righty, Dean.
2: Because you said, let's settle down. We'll have a cottage small by a waterfall with roses rambling round the door and the patter of little feet across the floor.
3: Yeah, mice.
2: Oh, but Dean, I don't like it here. Come on, let's go back to the marble tournament. I'll treat. I got two Aggies.
3: No, Jerry, you don't understand. Miss Bankhead was complimenting us by saying we were the only act who could follow Bob Hope.
2: Us she compliments. Everyone else she insults. I told you she don't like us.
1: Ah, oh, but Jerry, darling.
2: I did not come here not to be insulted.
1: Well, Jerry, if you won't listen to reason, I'm going to call on your partner, Dean Martin, to sing.
3: Well, I'd be glad to, Miss Banker.
1: Ladies and gentlemen, Dean Martin will sing.
2: Dean, she's going to introduce you for all these years. For all.
4: My tongue got in the way of my eye tooth. I couldn't see what I was saying.
3: Yeah.
2: Introduce you for all these years we have been partners, and now you are going to let her introduce you. What are you doing to me?
3: Miss Bankhead, would you mind if Mr. Lewis introduced me awfully?
1: As I'm sure only he can. All right, Mr. Lewis, we'll introduce the song. What are you going to sing, Dean?
3: Lovey and Rose.
1: You may introduce him, Jerry.
2: Thank you, Mr. Martin. I want to introduce Lovey and Rose. Lovey and Rose is my partner, Mr. Martin. But this is a very beautiful Lovey and Rose arranged and conducted. I should say conducted by Meredith Wilson. This is arranged by our own wonderful conductor, Mr. Dick Stabile. Dean Martin sings Lovey and Rose, and this is swell.

0: darling. Your darling, darling. 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Dean, come here. Is she for real? From this she makes a living.
1: Now, Jerry, don't tell me you've never heard of Tallulah Bankhead. Jerry, I'm speaking to you. Why don't you answer me?
0: You told me not to tell you I never heard of Tallulah Bankhead. I made a boo-boo.
1: Look, Jerry, you made a double boo-boo. Tallulah Bankhead is a great stage actress. Surely you saw her in Private Lives.
0: I don't butt into other people's business.
1: No, Jerry, it was a stage show. Didn't you see it?
0: I don't remember. What was the picture playing with it?
1: There was no picture playing with it, just a stage show. She's been in a lot of stage shows. She played in Rain.
0: That's how she got so hoarse?
1: Ah, come on now, Jerry. Haven't you heard of Tallulah Bankhead and the Little Foxes?
0: Oh, she's an animal trainer.
1: No, no. Tallulah Bankhead in Skin of Our Teeth.
0: Skin of Our Teeth?
2: Oh, come now, Basil. This has gone far enough. Far enough, do you hear? Do you hear me? Do you hear me? I said, far enough, do you hear?
0: Dean, are you listening?
1: Jerry, you don't seem to get the idea. Now, I remember taking you to a play once. I even remember you stopped into the lobby and you got yourself a glass of orangeade.
0: Oh, yeah. I remember the orangeade, and the girl with a flashlight told us we could sit down on the seats and be comfortable while we were drinking the orangeade. And a fella came out and sang something about an enchanted evening, and a girl washed her hair, and a bunch of sales were running after some things, and a girl was saying, happy talky talky happy talk. What you have to go through just to drink a lousy glass of orangeade.
1: That's the place, Jerry.
0: I went back there, you know. There was such a crowd waiting, I couldn't get in. I guess everybody found out they have the best orangeade in town.
1: Now you got it. That's it. Tallulah Bankhead in the theater.
0: Oh, now I know. She's the one who makes the orangeade. From this, she makes a living.
1: Oh, Jerry, stop being so stupid.
0: So how will you make a living?
1: You know, this is tougher than I thought it was going to be.
0: Please be patient with me, Dean. I've got a terrible headache.
1: Where do you keep it?
0: Ha, ha, ha, ha. That's very funny. You see, I said I got a terrible headache, and he says, where do you keep it? He's making out like I haven't got a head.
2: Joke over.
1: You don't have to explain my joke.
0: So, Dean, what are friends for?
1: All right, come on, let's get back to the theater.
0: I'm not thirsty.
3: Well, boys, boys, how's it going?
0: Dean, she's back again. Don't let her hit me.
1: Well, why don't you stop? She won't hurt you.
0: Could I feed her?
1: She's very friendly.
0: Could I scratch her behind the ear?
3: Dean, tell me, is he for real?
1: I often wonder.
0: I want to apologize, Miss Bankhead. I shouldn't have been so fresh. Dean told me all about your sickness. Does it hurt much?
3: Does what hurt much?
0: The skin of your teeth.
3: Why, you little half-sized, half-idiot, half-imbecile...
0: Dean, she did it. She likes us. We're in. She insulted us.
1: She didn't insult me.
0: Dean, don't worry. She said half. We're partners. You get half of everything I get.
3: Say, Bob Hope. What's all this I hear about giving Crosby for Christmas?
4: Well, Bing's Papa Santa Claus this year, you know, in the Chesterfield Christmas carton.
5: 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I've already bought several. 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
1: Tallulah.
3: Yes, Dean, what is it, darling?
1: My partner Jerry and I were thinking...
3: Oh, that's very funny. Let's get on with the rest of the show.
0: Wait a minute, missus. He didn't tell you yet. So what are you laughing for? Dean Martin has something to tell you, and he is my friend, and I would gladly die for him. Would I not, Dean Martin, die for you?
1: Sure he would. Go ahead, Jerry. Show her. Drop dead.
0: I can't die today. I don't feel so good.
3: Darling, stop being morbid. What were you going to say, Dean?
1: I speak. We would like to meet... We would like to meet Mr. Bob Hope in person and make a deal with him. Do you think he'll sell us some jokes or maybe trade us some jokes?
3: Well, why don't you talk to Bob about it? Come on, Bob, darling. Here, the boys want to do some business with you. You know, Mr. Martin.
4: Oh, sure. Hi, Tony.
3: And Mr. Lewis. And Mr. Lewis.
4: Hi, Joe.
6: Hi, Mort.
0: Time out. Conference. Dean, you think he really doesn't know us, or is he making a joke?
1: He's making a joke.
4: Darling.
1: Mr. Hope, we'd like to consummate a little deal with you. Would you sell us some jokes, or maybe you'd be interested in trading a few jokes?
4: Well, I don't get you.
0: Well, I'll give you for instance. I'll give you a brand new joke I made up today out of a magazine. For one of your old jokes.
4: Well, what's the joke?
0: A joke. You say to somebody, I went to see Albert Einstein. And somebody says, how did you find him? And you say, I pushed back his hair and there he was. Now you give me one of your old jokes.
4: No deal.
1: Now, wait a minute, Mr. Hope. Don't pass that joke up. You know, there are two other jokes you can make out of it. Now, like, how did you find your steak? Oh, I pushed back the potatoes and there it was. Or, how did you find the West? Pushed back the onions and there it was.
4: If anybody asks me how I found Martin Lewis, I'll say pretty dull.
1: All right, Mr. Hope. I'll make the supreme sacrifice. I got a brand new Groucho Marx joke.
4: Really? Brand new?
1: You bet your life.
4: Okay, I'll trade you even a... Somebody fall down? What was that? Brand new? I bet your life. That's a laugh. Well, anyway, okay. Somebody's wearing a neon nose here. I don't know. Say, okay, I'll trade you even up for a brand new Phil Harris.
1: All right, that's a deal. Let's see it.
4: Oh, no, sight unseen.
1: Okay, here you are. I got it written down here.
4: Okay, and here's yours.
0: Wait a minute, fellas. You're playing without me? Who blew up the ball? So I want to trade, too. I got a brand new Fred Allen. I'll trade you for that Phil Harris.
1: That's a trade, kid. Here you are.
0: And here are you.
4: Now, let me see what this says.
1: Yeah, let's read them.
7: How did you find Albert Einstein? I pushed back his hair and
1: there he was.
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3: Darlings, prepare for some excitement. 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Deborah Carr can currently be seen with Stuart Granger and Richard Carlson in Metro-Goldwyn-Mayer's Technicolor production, King Solomon's Mines. Oh, and yes, don't think I'm forgetting another star on our show, Frankie Lane. It's just that I have a little funny way of my own to introduce them. Hey, joke. Tallulah, how will you find Deborah Carr? Dorothy McGuire and Frankie Lane. And I say, I'll just push back my chimes and there they'll be. This is NBC, the National Broadcasting Company. Well, darlings, I suppose you've noticed something unusual about our big show today. So far, there have been no women. A present company excepted, of course. But we are just about ready to make up for it. What with Deborah Carr and Dorothy McGuire on our show. Oh, what am I doing? There's still another man whom I haven't presented, and what a man.
4: They know I'm here, Tallulah. I've already been on.
3: Oh, not you, Bob. I'm talking about Frankie Lane.
4: Well, what's so special about him? Let's skip Lane and get to the girls.
0: Hey, Dean, look who's sitting there. Two big movie actresses.
1: Well, don't get excited, Jerry. So are we.
0: We're movie actresses.
4: Are you through, crew? Say, don't crowd, fellas. There's enough here for everybody.
3: Thank you, darling.
4: And one left over for somebody.
0: Two girls and three boys. It don't come out even, so I'll choose first.
1: No, no, you hold it, Jerry. I'll take Deborah Carr.
0: Now, it's one girl and two boys. Amy Meany, Miney Meyer. I will choose Dorothy McGuire. Okay, Dorothy? Dean, I don't think she likes me.
1: Ah, don't be silly, Jerry. Of course she does. I think you're a handsome, intelligent, attractive young man. I think you're real nice.
0: So if you like me, you take me out.
1: I'll tell you what, Germ. You and I'll take Deborah.
4: Oh, yummy. I'll take Dorothy McGuire. Okay, fellas, we're all set to take the girls out after the show. Pass the sen-sen.
3: Now, just wait a minute. I've been standing here listening to this juvenile Casanovian drivel with ill-concealed contempt. Using this show to divide up two lovely ladies is as disgusting a display of ill manners and bad taste as I have ever seen.
8: Hello, Miss Bankhead.
3: Ah, Frankie Lane, darling. We're just in time, Frankie. We're just in time. Three of us couples are going out after the show.
8: Okay, I'll take Dorothy McGuire.
3: As she's spoken for, darling.
8: So, okay, I'll take Deborah Carr.
3: Sorry, someone's taking her. Well...
8: Well, I could call my wife. Maybe she'll want to go.
3: Isn't he sweet? Well, what about me?
8: Well, if my wife can go, we'll need a babysitter.
3: What? Sing your song, Lane.
8: Okay, I'm going to live till I die. Meredith, if you please.
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1: Ladies and gentlemen, we welcome to the big show the Actors Company of Hollywood, which is composed of some of the outstanding creative artists in Hollywood who have brought the living American theater to the West Coast. Tonight, the Actors Company has graciously invited me to appear with them in a radio adaptation of Clare Booth Luce's Broadway play, The Women. The scene is in the living room of Mary Haynes on Park Avenue, the time, afternoon, the occasion, canasta. Dorothy McGuire appears as Peggy, Deborah Carr as Mary, and I play Sylvia. Ladies and gentlemen, the Actors Company.

0: Excuse me, Sylvia. I think I'd better join the others. I haven't seen Mary's children yet. They're just back from the park.
1: Wait, Peggy. I've got something to tell you. I'll burst if I have to wait.
0: Oh, I knew you had something. I'm not sure you should tell me, Sylvia.
1: Now, don't be stupid, Peggy. Stephen Haynes is two-timing Mary. He's playing around. He's got a girl.
0: Oh, I don't believe it. Is it true?
1: Wait till you hear. Now, you know I go to Michael's for my hair. You ought to go, pet. I despise whatever does yours. Well, that's the most wonderful new manicurist there. Aren't my nails divine? Look, dear, a jungle red.
0: Go on, Sylvia. What are you trying to say?
1: Well, now, this manicurist is marvelous. I was doing my nails, and I was looking through Vogue. You know, the one with Mary in the Beaux-Arts ball costume.
0: Oh, yes, she wore a white powdered wig, and she looked lovely.
1: Yes. Well, now, this manicurist, Mrs. Fowler, she said, is that the Mrs. Haynes who is so awfully rich?
0: And what difference does it make to her?
1: Oh, I forget what she said next. You know how these creatures are. Babble, babble, babble, babble, babble, babble. Never let it for a moment. When suddenly she said, I know Mr. Haynes' girlfriend.
0: Oh, how could you listen to her?
1: Listen to her, my dear. How do you suppose I felt? I couldn't very well shut her up. I mean, I had to find out who the other woman was.
0: Does Mary know about this?
1: No, but she's bound to find out. If a woman's got any instinct, she feels when her husband is off the reservation. I know I would, but not Mary. If only there was some way to warn her.
0: Sylvia, you're not going to tell her.
1: Why, certainly not, my dear. But I'd die before I'd be the one to hurt her like that.
0: Couldn't someone shut that manicurist up?
1: A good story like that? A lot these girls care whose lives they ruin.
0: Dirty, isn't it?
1: Foul! My dear, the whole thing's disgustingly unfair to Mary. I feel her like a disloyal skunk. Well, just knowing about it. You know, I worship Mary. She's my dearest friend in the world.
0: Heaven, help her.
1: Shut up, Peggy. Here she is. Shut up.
2: I'm so sorry to have kept you. I was talking to Stephen. Where are the others?
0: They're in with the children, Mary.
1: Well, darling, how is Stephen, the old dear? And did you give him my love?
2: I did, Sylvia. Stephen's not so well.
1: Oh. What's the trouble?
2: Nervous indigestion. That's why I have a plane cook now.
1: Oh, there's nothing worrying, Stephen.
2: Oh, no, he's just been working late. He's not coming home again tonight.
1: Oh, are you sure it's work, darling? You're not a beautiful blonde.
2: Oh, Sylvia.
1: Well, Stephen's a very attractive man.
2: Isn't he? I can't imagine why he hasn't deserted me for some glamorous creature long ago.
0: Oh, Mary, you do sound smug.
2: Oh, let me be, Peggy. How can you be too sure of what you believe in most?
1: I wouldn't be sure of anyone if we were able to get up and totter across a room. I always tell my spouse, if you ever manage to make a fool of me, I'll deserve what I get.
0: You certainly will.
1: Oh, Mary, have you seen my new nail color? How do you like that?
0: Oh, it's attractive, Sylvia.
1: Oh, you can't imagine how it stays on. I get it at Michael's. You ought to go, Mary.
0: Sylvia.
1: Oh, a wonderful new manicurist. Olga's her name. She's marvelous.
0: Let's play canasta.
1: Now, look, Mary, they call it jungle red.
0: Looks as if you'd been tearing at somebody's throat.
1: Well, that does it, Peggy. I'll

0: never tell you another thing.
1: That will be just fine.
2: Now, girls, I really do like Sylvia's polish. It's new and smart. Michaels, Olga, Jungle Red. I'll remember that. Shall we cut for deal, Sylvia, you and I? I feel lucky today.
0: Do you, darling? Well, you know what they say, lucky in cards.
2: Michaels, Olga, Jungle Red. Yes, I went to Michaels, and I had my nails done by Olga. And I had my world destroyed, too. I found out what my friends already knew. Stephen had another woman, Crystal Allen. The place they send wives with shattered worlds is called Reno. It wasn't long before we were there. Oh, yes, Peggy and Sylvia had to go, too. Divorce seemed to be catching.
1: Well, Sylvia,
0: what are you doing in Reno, Peggy?
1: I couldn't resist the slot machines.
0: I can imagine. Well, relax, darling. You'll get a better break from those one-armed bandits than you got from dear husband John.
1: And I suppose you came here for the rodeo?
0: Don't be crude, dear. What if he does look a little bent when he's not on his horse? He's the best I could find in this town. At least I'm not going to sit around and mope like Mary.
1: Now, don't start anything, Sylvia. This is Mary's last night. She gets a decree tomorrow. I'm praying she'll get a call from New York tonight.
0: You mean Mary would take Stephen back?
1: Well, why not? Why not? You think I wouldn't take John back? That is, if we hadn't feuded so terribly over money.
0: Oh, stop sniveling. You and Mary have no pride. I'd roast on a spit before I'd take Howard Fowler back. Kicking me out like that after all I sacrificed.
1: You did? What did you do?
0: I gave him my youth. But I got paid plenty. The skunk.
1: Oh, Sylvia, why do you hate Mary so?
0: I don't hate her. It's just that she was always so smug about her husband and her happiness. Now she's down like all the rest of us.
2: Yes, Sylvia. I'm down now. We're all in the soup together. By the way, here's a letter that came for you.
0: Oh, thanks. I haven't heard from Stephen, I suppose.
2: No, it's too late for that, I'm afraid.
0: Oh, well, sweetheart, he's hardly worth a broken heart.
2: The less you have to say about me and Stephen, the better I like it.
0: Well, I'm only trying to cheer you up. That's more than you do for me.
2: I'm doing enough just being pleasant to you.
0: Ah, you have got the gist of it.
1: Now, you let Mary alone. We're all in the same fix.
0: Oh, I'm just trying to make her see that life isn't over just because Stephen let her down.
2: I'm glad you've adjusted to the inevitable, Sylvia.
0: What do you mean by that crack, darling?
1: She means what we read in the New York papers this morning. Your husband is marrying Miriam Aaron of the Vanities.
0: Why, you little bitch.
2: Now, Sylvia.
0: Did you know this?
2: Oh, Sylvia, why do you care? You don't love Howard.
0: Oh, Mary, how could you do this to me?
2: I'm terribly sorry, Sylvia.
0: This humiliation, this carefully timed insult, and after all I've done for you.
2: And what have you done for me?
0: I warned you.
2: I'm not exactly grateful for that.
0: Oh, aren't you? Listen to me, you ball of conceit. You're not the object of pity, you suppose. Plenty of the girls are tickled to death you got what was coming to you. You deserve to lose Stephen, the stupid way you acted. But I always stood up for you like a loyal friend. What thanks do I get? You knew about this woman you stood by gloating. Why
2: get out of here. Get out.
0: I hate you, I hate you. I hate everybody. I hate everybody. You wait. Someday you'll need a woman friend. Then you'll think of me.
2: Well, that is that.
1: Oh, Mary, what are we doing here? What is happening to us?
2: We're being written off the books, Peggy.
1: But you haven't given up, Mary. Not really. You still think in your heart that Stephen will call. Don't you, Mary? Don't you?
2: No. No, Peggy, it's too late. If he were going to call, he wouldn't have waited until now, the very last minute.
1: We need someone to protect us from all this.
2: A woman's best protection is the right man. And obviously your John isn't the right man, Peggy, and you'll forget all about him in another month.
1: Another month? Oh, no. No, I can't stand it here another moment. Oh, I can't, Mary. I can't.
2: But Peggy, what's the matter with you?
1: I'm going to have a baby. Oh, Mary, what shall I do?
2: Do? Well, there's only one thing to do. New York, operator. Peggy, what's the number?
1: Eldorado 52075.
2: Eldorado 52075.
1: Oh, I can't tell him now. Oh, Mary, I know I was wrong. but it's no use. You just don't know the things he said to me, and I have my pride.
2: Reno's full of women who all have their pride. Hello? Mr. Day, please. Reno calling. Just hold on a moment.
1: Hello, John? Oh, no, I'm not sick. Oh, John, I'm going to have a baby. Oh, my dear. Are you? Oh, dearest. Do you? Oh, dearest, so am I. Of course I forgive you. Oh, yes, precious. Yes, lamb. On the very next train. Oh, Johnny, when I get back, things are going to be so different. And, dear, do you mind if I reverse the charges? Well, Mary, I've got to pack. Oh, Mary, I can't bear to leave you here alone. Why don't you do something about Stephen?
2: It's different with me, Peggy. Stephen is marrying another woman, but she doesn't love him. I do. That's the way it is.
1: But, Mary, why don't you fight for him? Your marriage isn't really ended until you end it.
2: Fight? Yes. Why not, Peggy? Why not? Fight the way other women fight. You're right, Peggy. It isn't ended, is it? If your heart doesn't say so, it's not ended.

0: This powder room looks like ladies' night at Madison Square Garden. Here, Peggy, try my lipstick. I can't bear that shade you're using.
1: Thanks, Sylvia. What do you think of the party?
0: Gruesome. I hate this club.
1: You know, Mary is here tonight.
0: Yes, I saw her. First time she's been out in a year. Why, do you suppose?
1: She's here because Stephen is here and his new wife.
0: Well, why should Mary be here because Stephen's here? Don't tell me she's still in that punchy.
1: Well, why not? Now, look here, Sylvia. You knew that crystal creature, didn't you?
0: I met her. What makes you think Mary thinks she has a chance?
1: I've got a hunch you could tell her that.
0: Maybe I could.
1: Oh, what do you mean?
0: That Stephen of hers is a Puritan. Bless his little Plymouth Rock soul. My psychoanalyst tells me that men of his generation were brought up to believe that wives who carry keys to other apartments are strictly for burning.
1: What are you talking about?
0: Well, I shouldn't be talking about it at all. But I will tell you this. I visited this crystal a month ago, and while she was bathing, I rummaged around and came across a key. A little gold key.
1: A key to what?
0: To an apartment where the new Mrs. Stephen Haynes still sees an old boyfriend, Jim Winston.
1: Sylvia, you've got to tell Mary.
2: Tell Mary what, girls?
0: Oh, Mary, you're looking ravishing. Is this your first night out since Reno?
2: Yes, darling. I'm a recluse. Stay home and brood.
1: Mary, you've been sitting out there in that club all night with Jim Winston. I've seen how he is.
0: Intoxicated as usual, I'll bet.
2: Yes, Sylvia.
0: Find out anything, darling?
2: Plenty. I think he's the secret in Crystal's life.
0: Aha, so you have been digging. Well, I hope you know what you're talking about, dearie.
2: Yes, I know what I'm talking about, Sylvia. I know all about Crystal and Jim Winston, and Jim Winston is just waiting for me to cue him so that he can tell Stephen everything about his precious new wife.
0: Good girl.
2: Yes, Jim Winston thinks I'm a very much abused gal. His Western chivalry is about to light up like a crepe Suzette.
0: Well, this couldn't be the little Mary who put herself high on the pedestal above all us poor, downtrodden, unfortunate females a year ago.
1: Now, Sylvia. You have the proof Mary needs. Give her that key.
2: What key?
0: My darlings, I never become embroiled in divorce actions, other people's. I photograph terribly.
1: Come on, Sylvia. For once in your life, play ball. Give Mary that key.
0: Mary, do you mean you'll take that floozy's leftovers?
2: I'll take him, thank you. I love him.
0: Why, Mary, haven't you any pride?
2: Pride? That's a luxury a woman in love can't afford.
0: But what do you do if I give you the key?
2: If it's what I think it is, I'm going out there right now and let Jim Winston tell Stephen the truth, the whole truth about Mrs. Crystal Haynes. Then I'll move in and get him back.
0: Why, Mary, I believe you will. Well, here, darling, take the key. Incidentally, pet, it's for 807 Gothic Arms, a real flea bag. The elevator boys make excellent witnesses.
2: Make way for a lady who is about to fight for her man and no holds barred.
0: Why, Mary, what a dirty female trick.
2: I had a year to sharpen my claws, darling. How do you like my nails, Sylvia? Jungle red, pet. Good night, ladies.
0: Deborah, Deborah, Dorothy, don't go away, darlings. I want to have some girl talk with you in just a moment. Right now, a man named Bing Crosby wants to say something.
3: By the way, Bing, do you happen to catch Bob Hope's program?
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3: Good.
4: Every Tuesday night, we all gulp our dinner down, then we dash madly for the radio. We all sit in a semicircle, and we pay strict attention. The first one to laugh has to wash the dishes.
3: Make a regular game out of it.
4: Yeah.
3: Oh, then you heard Bob mention the new Chesterfield poster, the one that shows him holding up the new Chesterfield Christmas carton.
4: Oh, indeed I did. I heard him plug my Santa Claus likeness on the carton, too.
3: You know, Bing, you make a very convincing proper Santa Claus.
4: Well, I've had a modicum of practice, shall we say. Anyway, it's a wonderful gift for just about everyone you want to get a gift for.
5: 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That Miler mild tobacco never leaves an aftertaste.
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8: Hey, Tulu.
0: What's it, Bob?
8: Well, Dean Martin, Jerry Lewis, and I would like to do our version of the women. We call it the fellers.
0: Well, let's hear it.
8: Ladies and gentlemen, the Actors' Company.
9: Sydney.
8: What is it, Marvin?
9: I love your drapes.
8: Thank goodness someone noticed them. I've been wearing them for 3 weeks, and my wife never said a word. Before we were married, she noticed everything I wore. You know how we met. I was a car hop at a drive-in.
9: Oh, I remember when you worked there. You sure could fill a pair of tight slacks.
8: And then some. Thank you, Marvin. I remember when you were thin, too. Say, speaking of blubber, have you seen Piggy lately?
9: Shh, not so loud. He's in the next room fixing his face.
8: Fixing his face? How did he manage to do that? It's so hard to get parts these days.
9: Please, here he comes now. Get a load of that hair, will you?
8: Hair? I thought it was a helmet. Oh, hello. Hello, Piggy. Say, I like your hair.
10: You mean it? You like this color? Jungle red.
8: Oh, yes. It goes so well with your eyes.
9: Oh, that's because he cries so much. No woman is worth it, Piggy. There are other fish in the sea.
10: I don't like fish. I like women.
8: Look, what are you worried about, Pig? After your wife gets a divorce, you'll find somebody else. There are 2 million women in New York.
10: Yeah, but they don't want to get married.
8: How do you know?
10: I asked them.
9: Don't cry, Piggy.
10: I want my wife. I miss my poopsie.
8: So go on home to your poopsie. Go ahead.
10: I can't.
8: Why not?
10: She hits me.
8: Besides, I overheard my caddy telling the masseur that Poopsie is going out with Fred.
11: That's a lie. Fred is going out with Miriam.
9: But what about Velma?
10: Velma broke off with Fred when she saw him with Isabel.
8: Isabel. Why, Isabel told Martha that Selma isn't speaking to Miriam since Dolores found that gold key to Maxine's medicine cabinet in Tallulah's slacks.
10: Would you mind repeating the question?
8: I don't carry tail. And I don't know about you guys, but I'm going out and paint the town red. Jungle red, of course. How about it, Marvin? Want to come along with me?
9: Yeah, I'd love to, Sydney, but my little 6-year-old niece is coming to visit me.
8: Piggy, will you look after Marvin's niece?
10: Me? But your niece is a stranger to me. Marvin, what is your niece? A boy or a girl?
9: Well, a girl.
10: Does she hit? I don't like to be hit by a stranger.
9: Oh, you'll get along fine with her. Come on, Sydney, let's go.
8: Okay, see you later, Piggy.
10: Now I gotta take care of a stranger. Oh, me. Oh, my. Golly gee. Here I sit, all alone. Gee, I said I sit all alone and the telephone rang. Oh, it hurts me. Hello? Oh, Poopsie, am I glad you called. I'm in terrible trouble. You gotta take me back. I didn't want to tell you this before, but now you gotta take me back. You gotta... I'm expecting a little stranger.
12: That was real fun. Well, boys will be boys. And now to the girls. Come on over, Deborah Carr and Dorothy McGuire. Aren't they lovely? Two famous, famous movie actresses. We've all seen and admired many, many times. My very dear friends. Darlings, I keep forgetting which one of you is Deborah Carr.
13: I am. And which one of you is Tallulah Bankhead?
12: Darling, there is only one Tallulah Bankhead.
13: Yes. And isn't her name Betty Davis?
12: Thank you.
0: Isn't he sweet? Dorothy McGuire, Dotty, Dotty, Dotty, how are you, dear? I never think of you without remembering the brilliant Claudia that you were. Aren't you ever coming back to Broadway?
1: Well, I think about it now and then, Tallulah, but my picture work takes all my time. It's not so easy as a theater.
0: Oh, darling, the theater is quite exhausting.
1: Exhausting? 2.5 hours a night from 8:30 to 11? What do you do from 11 till 8:30 the next night?
0: I shake hands with my admirers. Of course. Motion picture work is all right, I suppose. I made one here a few years ago. Lifeboat, dear Dad, if you see it. Well, anyway, when I finish it, I dash right back to my dear old Broadway.
13: Didn't they ever call you back to make a sequel? Son of Lifeboat.
0: Isn't he sweet? Oh, I've had offers, of course.
13: But you were busy shaking hands.
0: Yes, Deborah, darling. Well, it's all right to make a picture now and then, but I can't understand how you can stay away from New York so long. The home of the living theater, you especially, Dorothy. Born to the theater, you might say.
1: Oh, I love California. We all do. The palm trees, the coconut trees, the banana trees.
0: Well, of course, Bongo, if you don't want to leave the Congo. But I prefer Broadway anytime.
13: I don't know why. We have radio here, too, you know.
0: Oh, Deborah, I'm not on radio alone. Besides radio, I take an active interest in the theater. I lecture, make records. I'm spread out all over the place.
13: Yes, dear, but in that dress, it doesn't show at all.
0: What?
1: And besides, Tallulah, we don't only make pictures. We have a theater here, which is very much alive, the Actors' Company.
0: Oh, of course you have, and it's cute to dabble in the arts, I suppose. I'd be glad to join your little group if it will help you out.
1: Oh, I'm sorry, Tallulah. It's the Actors' Company?
0: That was the unkindest cut of all. Deborah, you know my work in the theater. You remember me on the stage in England.
13: Well, I was a small child at the time.
0: Isn't she sweet? I see, the two of you against me.
1: You began it.
0: The two of you picking on me.
13: You started picking on me.
0: So I'm not a good actress, huh?
13: Now, who was it said which one of you is Deborah Carr?
0: Nathan Hale, what difference does it make?
1: Was it a joke, or are your eyes bad?
0: Arthur, I spent a lifetime in the theater.
13: If you'll admit your eyes are bad, I'll apologize.
0: You stand there and tell me I can't join your actor's company?
13: Was it a joke, or was it your eyes?
0: How the mighty have fallen.
1: Was it your eyes? Look, how many fingers am I holding up?
0: 12, so what? To think that the name of Lula Bankhead, a symbol of the living theater, should be destroyed and ground to ashes. This is the unkindest cut of all.
1: Oh, Tallulah, I'm sorry.
13: Oh, dear, Tallulah, please don't take it this way.
1: Of course, you're a great actress. We were only joking.
13: Oh, we apologize, Tallulah. It breaks my heart to see you crying.
0: Actors' Company, indeed. Well, darling, that's our show for this week. We're now for New York again, where we'll bring you next week, Sunday, Christmas Eve, and what a load of presents we'll distribute. Jimmy Durante, Bert Law, Robert Merrill, Margaret O'Brien, Edith Piaf, Fran Warren, Ed Wynn, and Meredith Wilson, the Big Show Oxford Chorus, and we are dedicating our Christmas Eve show to all our men in uniform all over the world. Until then, darlings, may the good Lord bless and keep you.
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15: This is a busy signal. When you call a Nelson house and you hear this, it means one of four things. David is talking to a girl. Ricky is talking to a girl. Ozzy's talking to the phone company about the bill. Or Harriet has finally gotten hold of the phone. and I guess this is Harriet's lucky day.
16: Yes, Clara, it's a little shop on High Street called Norma's Thrift Shop. But you ought to sell it. You just can't throw that beautiful gold lame dress away.
17: Harriet, is that the dress?
16: That's the one. Well, there's no reason to be embarrassed about it, Clara. If you need some extra money, take my advice and sell all the dresses you don't want.
17: Harriet.
16: Well, that's what I'd do if I were you.
17: Harriet.
16: Ozzie agrees with me, don't you, Ozzie?
17: Harriet.
16: All right, Clara. Well, let me know what you get for it. Bye.
17: Harriet.
16: All right, dear, you can have the phone now.
17: I don't want the phone.
16: Well, I wouldn't have hung up so soon if you hadn't been saying, Harriet, Harriet, Harriet.
17: Harriet.
16: We're getting nowhere, dear. What are you trying to tell me?
17: Harriet, I'm surprised at you.
16: What was I doing?
17: Giving Clara Randolph some advice.
16: Well, what's wrong with that? She needs some extra money to buy a coat, so I suggested that she sell some of her nice dresses she has around and doesn't wear anymore.
17: Well, I don't think it's up to you to tell her what she should do with her wardrobe. Besides, Joe Randolph liked that slinky gold lame dress.
16: Yes, but Clara's put on a little weight and it doesn't fit her slinker anymore.
17: Well, nevertheless, you shouldn't give people advice.
16: Why not?
17: Well, it always gets you into trouble. If they follow your advice and things turn out wrong, they always blame it on you.
16: Yes, but I don't give that kind of advice.
17: Well, you certainly do. I've heard you advising your friends on all sorts of things.
16: Well, it's good advice.
17: Harry, you just can't make snap judgments for people over the telephone. Advice can only make enemies, and I wouldn't give any.
16: Is that your advice?
17: That's my Harriet, I never give advice. I'll admit I used to, but I don't anymore.
16: Well, don't get upset.
17: Well, believe me, I know what I'm talking about. In my experience, that when you give somebody advice, it always turns out wrong. Remember that time I advised Herb Dunkel to cancel his accident insurance?
16: When was that?
17: Right before he slipped and broke his leg. Didn't speak to me for 2 months.
18: Hi, Mom. Hi, Pa.
17: Oh, hello, Dave.
16: Hello, dear. What's the matter?
18: Oh, nothing.
17: You don't look very happy.
18: I'm just fed up with Stan Wilson.
17: What's he done?
18: Well, all last term he kept asking Betty Watson if he could take her to the prom, and she kept turning him down. I told him he was too anxious and he ought to wait a while. So this term he followed my advice and didn't ask her until last week. In the meantime, she'd made another date and now he blames me.
17: See, there you are, Harriet. There's a perfect example of what I've been talking about.
18: What have you been talking about?
17: Giving people advice. You only lose friends. That's exactly what happened to you, David.
18: Well, no, it isn't. Stan was never my friend.
17: There's no chance of his ever being one now.
18: Oh, I don't care. If I wanted him for a friend, he'd have been one long ago.
17: What I'm trying to impress on you and your mother is that you just shouldn't give advice gratuitously. You understand?
16: Everything except gratuitously.
17: Oh, Harriet.
18: I don't know either. If Mom hadn't asked, I would have.
17: Well, if you want to know what it means, I'd advise you to look it up in the dictionary.
16: How can you gratuitously advise him to look up gratuitously in the dictionary when you're against anyone giving advice gratuitously?
17: Well, you know, I mean that in regard to important things. Money, domestic problems. If I'm not mistaken, there's a quotation. Ricky, are you in the den?
19: Yeah, Pop.
17: Would you bring me a copy of Lord Chesterfield's letters?
19: Regular or king size?
17: That book with a yellow cover.
19: Oh, yeah, I see it.
17: Harriet, if I remember correctly, Lord Chesterfield made a very shrewd observation about advice in one of his letters to his son.
19: Here it is, Pa.
18: Yeah, how are you going to find it?
17: Well, I spilled some water on the page and it's wrinkled. Now, here it is. Advice is seldom welcome, and those who want it the most like it the least. In other words, people say they want advice. When you give it to them, they're angry.
16: I'm convinced, Your Lordship.
17: See, boys, the value of having a good knowledge of English literature, you can always use it to prove a point.
16: Oh, here's another one. Wear your learning like your watch in a private pocket, and do not pull it out and strike it merely to show that you have one. What time is it, dear? Yes, I understand the whole problem, Helen, but I just can't give you any advice.
17: Good girl, Harriet.
16: But, Helen, let's put it this way. Suppose I called you up and told you that my best friend gave a luncheon and didn't invite me. What would you advise me to do?
17: Harriet.
16: No, I wouldn't do that. No. No. Yes, that's right. That's what I'd do. Well, thanks for the advice, Helen. Bye.
17: Harriet, you cheated.
16: No, I didn't. She gave me advice. You heard me ask her what I should do if my best friend didn't invite me to a luncheon.
17: Well, nevertheless,
16: Come on in, Thorny.
17: Come in, Thorny.
20: Well, hello, Harriet. Hi, Oz.
17: Hello, Thorny.
20: Harriet, you're just the one I'm looking for. It looks like rain, and Catherine's not home. Think I ought to take our wash in?
16: Oh, don't ask me. I don't want to lose my friend.
20: What's the matter with Harriet?
17: Nothing.
20: Oh, she's probably tired. You want to take her out to dinner tonight?
17: Thorny, when I want your advice, I'll ask for it.
20: Okay, Oz, don't get mad. I still love you.
17: I'm not mad, aren't you?
20: Good. Then I'll help myself to a cigar.
17: Hey, get your hands out of there.
20: Didn't last very long, did it? Mind if I smoke my pipe?
17: No.
20: Got any tobacco?
17: Thorny, what did you come over here for?
20: Looks like nothing. Oz, you're a pretty good businessman.
17: Thank you.
20: You'd have to be. You're such a cheapskate.
17: All right, have some tobacco.
20: Oh, thanks. What is this you're smoking? Shredded wheat?
17: Thorny, fill your pipe and come to the point. Not your pouch, your pipe.
20: Say, Oz, what do you think of the new cars?
17: Well, most of them are pretty nice.
20: Do you ever think of trading that old clunk of yours in and getting a new one?
17: Yes.
20: I've been thinking the same thing. I can get a pretty fair deal on a trade-in. Or I could put about $75 worth of work into the old car and drive it another year. What do you think I ought to do?
17: Thorny, are you asking me for advice?
20: I know it sounds ridiculous, but I am.
17: Well, I'm sorry, but I can't advise you.
20: Oh, come on now, Oz. You're an expert on everything. Just ask anybody, especially you.
17: Not that I can't advise you, but... Well, to quote Lord Chesterfield, advice is seldom welcome, and those who want it most like it least.
20: What does that mean in round figures?
17: It means if I told you to buy the car and you bought it and weren't happy with it, then you'd be sore at me.
20: Oh, you're advising me not to buy it, that I should keep the old car another year.
17: No, I'm not.
20: Well, then I should buy it.
17: So what I'm trying to say to you is I won't give you any advice.
20: Look, Oz, I can understand you're not giving cigars or tobacco, but advice is free. I should think you'd be throwing it around like crazy.
17: No, Tony, I want to keep your friendship, and that's why I won't give you any advice.
20: What kind of a friend are you?
17: Believe me, Thorny, this is the only way to preserve our friendship.
20: Well, I don't want to preserve it if I can't even discuss my problems with you.
17: Now, Thorny...
20: I know what's wrong with you. You're chicken. You're afraid to give an opinion. Well, even if you did give me any advice, I wouldn't take it. So long, you spineless jellyfish.

0: Oswald, George Nelson.
1: That's right.
0: Oh, by George Oswald, it's good to see you.
1: Well, gee, I'm sorry. Just a minute now.
0: Oh, don't remember me, huh?
1: Well, I know your face. Give me a hint.
0: Rutgers?
1: Oh, yeah?
0: You don't remember Kappa Beta Phi and the old Rahway Inn? We were initiated together.
1: Oh.
0: Now, I say to you, the train is in the station, and what do you say to me?
1: Oh, woo-woo.
0: Brother Nelson.
1: Oh. How about that? Good old Kappa Beta Phi. Come on in, brother.
2: Oh, I see we have a visitor.
1: Yeah, Harriet, yes, Kappa Beta Phi brother of mine. This is my wife.
2: How do you do?
0: Oh, this is a pleasure indeed.
2: What fraternity did you say?
1: Kappa Beta Phi. It's sort of like Phi Beta Kappa, kind of an honorary society, you might say, but more secret.
0: Yeah. Great bunch of guys, eh, y'all?
1: Oh, the best.
2: You never told me about it, dear. Won't you come in, Mr.
1: Yeah, it was so secret we never mentioned the other members' names.
0: That was in college. You can tell her now, Oz.
1: No, sir. When I swear an oath in blood, I never break it.
0: All right, I'll tell her.
1: Well, okay, but it's on your conscience, not mine.
0: My name is Henderson, Toby Henderson.
1: You'd never get me to say it in a million years.
2: Well, please sit down.
0: Thank you. Well, Oz, I guess you're wondering why I dropped in on you out of a clear blue sky. That's just what I did. I'm just between planes.
1: Well, I must admit this is a pleasant surprise, Tubby.
2: Toby.
0: I'll get right to the point. You remember in our sophomore year, we were sitting around having a Coke at the drugstore, and I said to you, Oz, I can't make up my mind what to major in. Do you think I ought to try accounting or advertising? Then you gave me your advice.
2: He did?
0: He certainly did.
1: Well, you know how it is. I was just telling Harriet this morning that giving advice is a bad idea.
0: Well, it's a little late for that now. I did exactly what you told me to do.
1: But it was just one man's opinion, and you can't blame it on me. After all, we were practically kids.
0: Boy, it was the best advice I ever had.
1: Oh, well, good.
0: Because of your husband, Mrs. Nelson, I went into the advertising business, and fortunately, I've managed to do pretty well.
2: Well, isn't that nice?
0: And we probably advertise a great many of the products you use in your everyday life. Yes, sir, Oz. I'll never forget what you did for me. And all these years, I've wanted to repay you.
1: Are you still doing okay?
0: Well, you're darn right. Thanks to your early advice. Well, I've always felt that I'd like to pay you back. And I think I finally figured it out. I'm going to repay you in kind, Oz. I'm going to give you a piece of advice that's just as good as the advice you gave me.
1: Well, that's very thoughtful. What's the advice?
0: Now, listen carefully now, Oz. One of our big accounts, Maxwell Chemical, has bought out a small corporation, the Anderson-Dixon Company. Now, the whole thing's very hush-hush, you see. And it won't be announced until Tuesday. When the news does come out, Pat Anderson-Dixon stock is going to go up at least 8 points, maybe more.
2: Say, that's really something to know.
0: Oz, old boy, take my advice and beg, borrow, or steal every cent you can and buy Anderson-Dixon. Uh-oh, that's my cab. I told him to let me know when we had to leave to get back to the airport.
1: Well, gee, Tubby.
2: Toby.
1: I certainly appreciate this.
0: Think nothing of it, and keep it to yourself. And the next time I see you at the Rutgers reunion, I expect you to drive up in a solid gold Cadillac. So long, Oz. So long, Mrs. Nelson.
1: So long, Toby.
2: Tubby.
1: Gee. Well, that was certainly a nice gesture, wasn't it?
2: Yes.
1: I'd forgotten him entirely.
2: So I gathered.
1: Isn't that funny? I don't even remember giving him the advice, and he says it influenced his whole life. And what was the name of the stock?
2: Anderson Dixon.
1: You think I ought to buy some?
2: Don't look at me. I took your advice too, dear. I never give advice anymore.

0: According to popular understanding, advice is an opinion recommended or offered as worthy to be followed. Well, according to Ozzie Nelson, advice is what you don't give any of to anyone unless you want to make an enemy of who was a friend. Now, of course, Ozzie never put it quite that way, and something has just happened which may mess up his whole theory. In college, Ozzie gave some advice to a friend who took it and became successful. Now, in return, he's given Ozzie a surefire tip on a stock. And since the man is a fraternity brother and a friend, Ozzie, who's a trusting soul, is checking up on him.
1: Hello, is this Maxon Henderson and Rubicon? I want to talk to Mr. Henderson. Oh, he is out of town. Tell me, is he a tall, thin man who went to Lehigh?
2: You know he's a short, stout man who went to Rutgers.
1: Oh, he's a short, stout man who went to Rutgers. Tallies perfectly with your description of the man who was here, Harriet. Oh, thank you very much. Just tell him I called. No, you don't need my name. I know who I am. That'll confuse her.
2: Yeah, that was pretty clever.
1: Well, I couldn't let him know I was checking up on him.
2: Well, is he who he said he was?
1: Yes, and I'm surprised.
2: I'm surprised, too.
1: Well, why should you be? The man comes here, he tells me who he is, and he's who he is.
2: Then why did you have to call New York to find out?
1: Well, it just didn't seem possible he could take my advice and do so well.
2: You were good friends in college, weren't you?
1: Oh, yes. Yeah. I remember once he asked me about... No, that was another fellow, and they got divorced later.
2: Oh, that sounds like an interesting episode. Tell me more.
1: No, it was nothing. Strangest thing, though... You know, the moment I saw this Tubby Toby guy, I knew him, but I didn't know... Well, but when he put his left hand in his right pocket, and said the train is in the station, and I said, woo-woo, I knew him.
2: You'd have to.
1: He's got a sensational rating in Dun & Bradstreet. He's the vice president of an advertising agency. How about that? Take advertising, I said. There's a tremendous future in it. You'll make a lot of money, I said. It's big business. You'll clean up, I said.
2: How can you remember what you said when you can't...
1: Well, it's sort of coming back to me now. You know, it's like a Hungarian dinner. It takes a while, but it's...
2: Do you think that stock market tip is any good?
1: Well, I looked up the stock in the paper. The last quotation was 4 1/8. Not very expensive. Harriet, do you think we ought to just...
2: I have dinner out and go to a movie? It's a wonderful idea.
1: No. I'm talking about the stock. You think I ought to buy some?
2: I told you before, dear. Please don't ask me for any advice.

0: matter?
1: Oh, I can't sleep. I just don't know what to do about that stock. Harriet, do you think... Harriet? Harriet? Are you...
0: Yes, please.
1: Well, go back to sleep. Harriet, how can you lie there sleeping when I've got this problem? I wish I knew what to do.
0: Well, maybe if I state the problem for you, it'll clarify things. Now, if you decide to put some money into that stock, you're going to be worried that it'll go down, aren't you?
1: Yes.
0: And if you decide not to invest any money, you're going to be worried that the stock will go up, aren't you?
1: Well, naturally.
0: Do you really want my advice?
1: Well, I told you yes.
0: My advice to you is, stop worrying and go to sleep.
2: Well, Oz, for goodness sake, what are you doing up so early?
1: I couldn't sleep.
2: Oh, your conscience is bothering you, huh? And it ought to. Yesterday, I wanted to buy a new car. I came over to see you for a little advice, and all I got was a pipeful of tobacco and a lecture. I don't know which was staler.
1: I'm sorry, Thorny, but I'm faced with a problem. Let's put it this way. Say this a friend of mine, whose name I'm not at liberty to reveal, needs some advice. You see, an old college friend of this friend of mine dropped in on him yesterday and gave him a real inside tip on a stock that's sure to go up at least 8 points. And my friend doesn't know whether he should put all his savings in it.
2: How much money have you got?
1: How'd you know it was me?
2: Well, because when you said you had a friend, it had to be you. You're the only friend you've got.
1: Now, Thorny, I'm serious. This is a real, legitimate tip. Now, what do you think I ought to do?
2: Well, what's the name of the stock?
1: I can't tell you that.
2: Then I can't give you any advice.
1: Well, why not?
2: Well, how can I tell you whether to buy something or not when I don't even know what it is?
1: Well, yeah, I suppose that's right.
2: Well, of course it's right. What's the name of the stock, pal?
1: I don't know if I should tell you.
2: You want my advice, don't you?
1: Well, yes, but... What?
2: Because I read Fortune magazine every time I go to the drugstore. Catherine's father in Schenectady subscribes to the Wall Street Journal. And I got a cousin who erases the blackboard in a stockbroker's office. Now, could you ask for better qualifications?
1: Well, I'm not much impressed. All right. The stock. The stock. Funny! What about the advice?
2: Oh, yeah. Better put on a coat. It's cold out there.
3: Anderson Dixon Company, huh? Well, it's a small company. The stock has been more or less inactive for years. As a broker, I wouldn't recommend buying it.
1: But I've got a real good tip.
3: Oh, Mr. Nelson, I get tips every day of the week.
1: But this is really inside information.
3: Oh, yes, of course. It always is. Take my advice. If you want to invest in stocks, do it on a good, sound, logical basis, not on a tip. Tips.
1: But I thought it...
3: I hope you haven't told anyone else about this.
1: Well?
3: Even though my business is giving advice, I try to give as little as possible. Believe me, you don't know how easily bad advice can make an enemy. Lord Chesterfield said...
1: Yes, yes, I know him very well.
3: Hello? Oh, hello, Mr. Thornberry.
1: Thornberry? Oh, give me the phone, quick. Hello, Thorny, don't buy it! Don't buy it!
0: I'm home, dear.
1: Well, Harriet, where have you been all afternoon?
0: Oh, I had some things to do. Here's the evening paper.
1: Oh, thanks. Where's the financial page?
0: In the back, I think. I went down to Norma's thrift shop with Clara Randolph. She sold them 15 dresses.
1: Harriet, I told you not to get involved in that.
0: And I sold my old beaver coat and some of my dresses.
1: Well, what did you... Oh, no.
0: What's the matter?
1: That Anderson Dixon stock I didn't buy, it went up 10 points. Oh, my gosh, that's Thorny. I advised him. I told you you can only make an enemy by giving advice.
0: Come in, Thorny.
2: So there you are, Lord Chesterfield.
1: Now, hold it, Thorny.
2: My friend, you're probably sitting here adding up the money you made on that stock you talked me out of buying.
1: No, Thorny, I didn't buy any either.
2: I could be driving a new car if it wasn't for you. I ought to sue you.
1: For what?
2: For being so two-faced. You advised me not to buy it. But Herb Dunkel bought some, and Joe Randolph was in on it.
1: Well, how did they find out? I never spoke to them.
0: 160, 170.
1: Harriet,
0: sounded like a good tip to me, so I decided to invest some of my dresses in it. Clara and I met Mrs. Dunkel at lunch, and then I went to the stockbroker's office, and they followed me. The next thing I knew, their husbands were waving checks around, and it was, well, it was just one of those things. 180, 190.
2: Hey, there's Catherine going into the house. She's loaded with packages.
0: Oh, we met her on the way to the stockbroker's office, too. Thorny, you didn't even tell her about the stock.
2: Well, naturally, she'd never let me take my money out of our account. She's no fool. Hey, I wonder how much she invested. Catherine!
0: 195, 200, 210. 210, not bad for a small investment.
1: Gee, if I'd have invested some real money, I could have.
0: You could have lost it, too, dear. You see, you were right about the advice. Because if you had asked me for advice, I would have said not to buy it. And right now, you'd be pretty angry with me.
1: Well, I suppose so. But if I were the kind of a guy who gives advice, I would have advised you to buy it.
0: Then we wouldn't have anything.
1: Why not?
0: Dear, after all these years, you know me better than that. I never follow your advice.

0: 31 and a half, 32, 33, 35, 40, and 10 is 50, and 50 is a pound. At first, when you are given change in new money, it may sound rather odd. So if you're puzzled by 31 and a half, 32, 33, 35, 40, and 10 is 50, and 50 is a pound, think decimal. Now there are 100 new pence in a pound. 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
2: Starring Mary Wilson as Irma and Kathy Lewis as Jane. Friend.

0: Everybody knows that two and two make four. But I have news for you. This does not apply if you happen to live with Irma Peterson. Take the other day. Irma was in the kitchen holding a pan in her hand and doing cartwheels. So I said, honey, what's the idea of doing cartwheels while you hold that pan?
1: Well, the recipe says place ingredients in the pan and keep turning.
0: Well, I might give that a second thought, but at the present moment, there's no time for it. My employer, and incidentally, the guy I love, has just phoned that he's coming over on a matter of great importance, and I can't imagine what it can be. Irma?
1: Yes, Jane?
0: What do you think Richard has on his mind? What's the matter, sweetie? You're crying.
1: He's going to propose. Now I'll be all alone with just Al. I'll have nobody.
0: Oh. Honey, don't be ridiculous.
1: Oh, please, Jane, I've seen it coming. The last two times Richard was here, he had that dizzy look in his eyes.
0: That was only because you were engaging him in conversation. Irma, I refuse to let your imagination run away with the two of us. Now, that must be Richard. Now, don't let him know that we were discussing anything personal.
1: I won't.
0: Okay. Come in.
2: Hello, Jane. Hello, Irma.
0: Hello, Richard.
1: Oh, Richard, we were just talking about you.
2: Oh, me?
1: Oh, it was nothing personal. We were just wondering if you came over to propose.
0: Irma!
1: You know, Richard, you'll make a wonderful father.
0: Irma, will you please go in the kitchen and dry the dishes?
1: But they're dry.
0: Well, wet them and dry them over.
2: Irma, I have something personal that I'd like to discuss with Jane.
1: Oh, I knew I was right. Something told me. I guess it's my feminine institution.
0: You'll just have to forgive this outburst, Richard. You understand Irma.
2: No, I don't. But then again, who does? Well, Jane, I've just been on the phone to Washington. You know that block of war surplus buildings that I discussed with you?
0: Yeah.
2: Well, the group that I represent feels that they'd make a wonderful recreation center for New York's underprivileged children.
0: Oh, but Richard, don't you think other interests would want to grab them for commercial purposes?
2: Yes, that's the great danger. But if I can see Senator McLean in Washington tomorrow, I'm sure that we can swing this recreation project for the children before the others even know what's happening.
0: Oh, you know, Richard, Irma was right. You would make a wonderful father.
2: Well, that's an entirely different sort of project. Jane, I'm leaving for Washington in the morning, and just for the day, and I'd like you to come along.
0: Oh, I'm practically packed.
1: And I'll help you finish, Jane.
0: Irma, were you listening at the door?
2: Oh, just when it's so important that my trip be kept a secret, too.
1: Oh, I'll keep it a secret. Oh, gee, Jane, I'd love to go to Washington.
0: Oh, but, sweetie, this is a business trip.
1: Oh, but I've never been to Washington. Everyone goes there. Even my graduating class went there.
0: Why didn't you go?
1: I didn't have anything to wear. Besides, I didn't graduate. Oh, please, Richard, can't I go with you and Jane?
2: Well, all right, Irma. I don't mind taking one extra along, and, well, seeing Washington might prove very educational for you.
1: Oh, you're right. Now I'll be able to see for myself the difference in electricity down there.
0: The difference in electricity?
1: Yes, New York is AC, but Washington is DC.
0: Honey, that means District of Columbia.
2: Listen, Irma, I don't mind taking you along, but remember that this matter must be kept an absolute secret. This is what we call top drawer stuff.
1: Don't worry, I'll pack everything.
2: Jane, will you call American Airlines and then try to get reservations at the Statler Hotel for me?
0: All right, Richard, I will.
2: I'll see you later. Goodbye, girls.
0: Bye, Richard.
1: Goodbye. Oh, Jane, I'm so excited.
0: Well, I'm glad, honey. But remember now, no one is to know that Richard is going to Washington.
1: Oh, just have confidence in me, Jane. I think I'll get out my suitcase and pack.
0: Well, there stands Irma packing for her trip to Washington. Such packing you have never seen. She's using the bag that Al gave her for Christmas. Al says it's airplane luggage. To me, it looks like it was dropped from 10,000 feet. Now Irma's putting in the things she'll need. Now she's opening the bag and putting in the largest purse I have ever seen. I suppose that's because she's heard that in Washington, everyone passes the buck. But now here's something I can't understand. Irma, why are you taking along your old X-ray pictures?
1: Well, the doctor says I'm all right, but I still want to have them checked by the Secretary of the Interior.
0: Oh. Come in.
3: It's only me, Professor Kropotkin. Oh, girls, I'm so shaken. What an experience I just had.
0: What happened?
3: I was standing on the corner and a gas station blew up. So I ran across the street. As soon as I got there, a great big electric sign falls down from the explosion. So I run across to the other side. I'm no sooner on the sidewalk than one of the gas pumps comes down and just misses my head. So I run to the next corner.
1: Oh, that's dreadful. Was there a policeman around?
3: Yeah, I got 3 tickets for jaywalking. What a day. Irma, darling, what are you doing with that suitcase?
1: I'm going to Washington with Jane and Richard.
0: Oh, Irma, why must you broadcast everything?
3: Washington? Janie, do you think it'd be possible for me to come along?
0: Oh, well, Professor, this is a business trip, and I'll
3: tell you what's on my mind. As you know, I have slowly been developing a liking for Mrs. O'Reilly.
0: Yes, we know. We're thrilled about it.
3: Yeah, but we still fight day and night. Now, I have heard that a different environment often makes a change in people. So I was thinking, since you're going to Washington, I would take Mrs. O'Reilly along. Of course, I realize the danger. I'm liable to walk her past the Smithsonian Institute and I'll never see her again.
0: Well, Professor, I can't invite you to join us. You see, Richard's going on a highly confidential type of business, and I just haven't the right to...
3: Oh, I understand, Jenny. Have a nice trip, girls. Mrs. O'Reilly and I can wait. Someday I'll take her to the Petrified Forest. Maybe there she'll look a little younger. Goodbye.
1: Well, Jane, I've almost finished packing. Oh, Jane, have you seen that large envelope Al left here?
0: You mean that petition he sent weeks ago to his congressman?
1: Yes, maybe while we're in Washington, we can get somebody interested in it.
0: Irma, I have read that petition, and believe me, it has no chance. Congress will never raise the unemployment check to $300 a week. Come in.
4: Hello, Jane. Hiya, chicken.
1: Hello, Al, honey. Oh, Jane and I are getting ready to go to Washington with Richard tomorrow.
0: Oh, Irma, I just got through telling you it's a secret, honey.
4: Going to Washington, huh? Too bad you can't stick around in my moment of triumph. My greatest deal.
0: Is it anything like your last one? You know, pumping up cranberries and selling them for apples?
4: No, sir. This one is a blessing to young lovers. A money-saving sofa.
1: A money-saving sofa?
4: Uh-huh. It's got a built-in mallet. And when you're sitting there with your girl, you step on a pedal, and the mallet knocks out her kid brother who's hiding there waiting to blackmail you for a quarter. Great, huh, chicken? Chicken, why do you look so depressed?

0: I'm going to miss you too, Chicken. Don't like the idea of you being on the loose in Washington. In that confused state that you're always in, you're liable to wind up in some high government position.
1: And I won't have a good time if you're not with me.
0: Feel the same way, Chicken. Don't like it when you're away. Too much temptation for a young man when he's alone in this town. Pretty girls giving me the come on. I'm only human. How long can a guy stand in the corner tilting pinball machines?
2: Now listen, the two of you. If all this is for my benefit, you're just wasting your time. This is a business trip, not a convention for the Lonely Hearts Club.
1: Oh, but Jane, we won't be in your way. I know. I'll go with Al and the professor can take Miss O'Reilly.
0: And we'll meet you when your business is finished.
2: Yeah, I don't see anything wrong with that. Richard always stops at the Statler in Washington. You can meet us there at 5.
0: That's the spirit, Jane. And Irma, since I'm your escort, I want one thing understood.
1: What, Al?
0: As long as I'm taking you, I insist on paying my own way.
2: Irma, do you ever get the feeling that you're running around with Diamond Jim Brady?
1: Oh, Jane, you just don't see Al the way I do. I know he has no money or job or future, but I think for a failure, he's very successful.
0: Thank you, Chicken. Well, I'll break the good news to the professor, and I better start packing. What am I talking about packing? Everything I own, I'm wearing. Well, so long, Chicken. See you later.
1: Oh, Al, aren't you going to kiss me?
0: Okay, Chicken. Here.
1: Al, why do you always glance from side to side while you're kissing me?
0: An old movie habit. Keep looking around for the usher. See you later, Chicken.
1: Oh, gee, Jane, you're making so many people happy with this trip.
2: Thanks, sweetie, but remember now, you're the only one who knows why Richard's going to Washington. And if anybody finds out, those kids will never have a recreation center.
1: Oh, please, Jane, I won't say anything. You yourself have often said when I open my mouth, nothing comes out.
2: Yeah. All right, honey. I'll pack as soon as I get back from the beauty parlor. I better hurry. See you, honey.
1: Hello?
3: Hello, my name is Stanley Adams of the International Press. I understand this is the home of Richard Rhinelander's secretary. Are you she?
1: She? No, I'm not she. This is me. Irma Peterson.
3: Oh, well, could I speak to Miss Stacy?
1: Well, she just went out. Why don't you call when we come back from Washington?
3: Oh, so you're going to Washington. With Mr. Rhinelander, I suppose?
1: Look, don't pump me, because I'm not going to tell you about Senator McLean and the underprivileged children.
3: Well, I guess there's nothing more to be said. Got to make the 9 o'clock edition. Goodbye.
1: Goodbye. You'll have to get up early in the morning to fool me, and even then I'm not awake.
4: Say, ladies, did you know that you can tell a lot about a cake of soap just by feeling it? Well, you can. Sure, the next time, run your fingers over a cake of Swan soap. Feel how it differs from other soaps. As Susie Swan says,
5: Swan is really different. The feel of Swan will tell you in a minute. Just feel a cake of Swan and you will see that Swan is different as can be. The reason, friend, Super Cream Blend, says Susie.
4: Yes, ladies, Swan is the only soap that can give you this exclusive Super Creamed Blend for your complexion care. And when you use Swan, you can tell there's a difference just by feeling that firm white cake. It feels smoother. And when you wash your face, when you smooth that luxurious Swan lather on your skin, you'll see that it feels different, too. Swan lather feels richer, creamier. Swan lather does an extra mild, extra thorough cleansing job on your skin. Yes, thanks to Swan's Super Creamed Blend, Swan cleanses so gently, then rinses away so completely, your face looks smoother, fresher, younger. It's true, ladies, the Swan look is a young look.

0: few hours yet. I know I'd have a dreadful time explaining the sights of interest to Irma. I've already described the Lincoln Memorial to her. Despite everything I say, she still can't understand why Lincoln had to live in a log cabin when he had such a beautiful building available. Hello? Yes? Well, my name is Miss Stacy. Yes, I'm Mr. Rhinelander's secretary. We're trying to contact Senator McLean. Oh. Well, I'll try again.
1: No luck, Jane?
0: Same story, Richard.
1: I don't know what to think. Say, do you suppose someone else might have gotten to the senator before us?
0: Oh, no, Richard. I don't see how. Irma's the only one who knows anything about it, and I'm sure she's kept it a secret. That is, I'm as sure as you ever can be about Irma. I wonder who that could be. Come in. Oh, no. It's the four of you.
2: Yes, it's us, Jane.
3: Hello, Jamie.
4: Hiya, Rich.
1: Hello, Al.
0: Hello, folks. I thought you weren't to join us until 5 o'clock.
2: Oh, but you didn't say a.m. or p.m., and we didn't want to be late. Are you angry, Jane?
0: Oh, no, honey, but Richard can't contact Senator McLean. Irma, are you sure you didn't tell anyone?
2: Oh, you know me better than that.
1: Well, there's one more contact I can try, a friend of my father's. I'll be back soon, Jane.
2: Oh, Jane, we've been having such fun visiting the places of interest.
4: Yeah, but not having much luck. Walked around the mint 4 times. The windows were open, but the wind was blowing the wrong way.
0: That's too bad, Al, and you couldn't get any samples.
4: Just one of them breaks. Tell me, Jane, is Richard really having trouble contacting the senator?
0: Oh, he's tried everything.
4: Well, when you're in a spot like this, there's only one man to call.
2: Who else?
4: Who else but... Hello, Joe. Al. Yeah, heard you were in Washington. How'd you do? No luck, huh? They won't make hijacking legal.
0: Oh, Al, stop wasting time.
4: Now, hold it, Jane. Never can tell. Joe, got a problem. Want to contact a senator. Now, who of the Washington senators do you know? Who? Plays second base. No, Joe. Not them senators. The kind that don't play ball. You know a Senator McLean? Oh, you don't? What's your hurry, Joe? You got a pose for the government? Oh, they're taking your fingerprints. Well, thanks for trying, Joe. Goodbye.
0: You don't have to tell us, Al. We'll just wait and see what Richard accomplishes. Have some candy, Mrs. O'Reilly?
5: Oh, thank you, Jeannie. This has been such a delightful trip. The professor's been so flattering. He keeps admiring me dress.
0: Oh. Well, it is unusual.
5: Thank you. It was my grandmother's wedding gown. It's what they call colonial style.
3: Yes, and there's room enough in the back for Benjamin Franklin to fly his kite.
5: Oh, isn't he the kidder? When we were at the statue of George Washington, the guide said, "This is the father of our country." And the professor pointed to me and said, "Meet his mother."
0: Well, I'm glad you're all having fun. Especially you, Professor.
3: Well, Janie, this trip is a blessing. Mrs. O'Reilly and I have never gotten along so well. You know, it's a funny thing. When I first saw Mrs. O'Reilly, I said, I wouldn't go near that old crow. And here I am, a bird fancier.
5: Oh, Professor, you make me feel like a girl again.
3: How do you like that? In 1 minute, I knocked off 100 years. Seriously, Mrs. O'Reilly, the reason I'm getting to like you is because we see more eye to eye. Like when we visited Congress, you said the Republicans were saving this country.
5: I said no such thing. I said the Democrats were saving it from the Republicans.
3: Now, wait a minute. You mean to stand there and tell me that the Democrats ever had one man to compare with Dewey?
2: Well, I don't think he should be president just because he once captured Manila.
3: Keep out of this, Irma. Mrs. O'Reilly, you mean I brought you down here all the way to Washington to find out you're a Democrat?
5: And what's wrong with being a Democrat? I happen to know a few things about these matters.
3: Oh, you do?
5: Yes, I do.
3: Look, Mrs. O'Reilly, don't think you know everything about politics just because you helped Betsy Ross make the flag.
5: Broken down fiddle player, you.
6: me you call broken down? By Humpty Dumpty with six unions couldn't put you together again.
5: Why, you!
6: Oh, go ahead, say it.
0: For goodness sakes, please, we'll be thrown out of the hotel.
6: Well, she's not going to talk to me that way. I'm getting out of here.
5: And so am I. And, Professor, if you ever dare talk to me again, I'll split your ticket. I'm going.
0: Oh, please. All of you, please. And, oh.
1: Jane.
0: Richard, you're white. What's wrong?
1: Look at this newspaper headline.
0: Let me see it. Richard Rhinelander arrived in Washington to negotiate for purchase of a group of war surplus buildings. Oh, how awful. Oh, who could have...
1: Well, the article is bylined by a New York reporter, Stanley Adams.
2: Oh, what a coincidence. That's a nice young man who phoned me.
0: Irma. Oh, no. You didn't tell him Richard was coming to Washington.
2: Well, I didn't say on what plane.
0: Oh.
4: Chicken, I know you're the champ at messing things up. But what are you trying to do, make the Olympic team?
2: I didn't mean anything.
0: Oh, Irma, now the whole recreation project is ruined. Someone else will beat us to it.
1: No, it's not my pride that matters. It's just all those kids.
2: I don't know why you all have to pick on me. Other people do things wrong. After all, this is Washington.
0: Now, honey, there's no sense in crying over spilt milk.
2: Go ahead, blame that on me, too. Goodbye, all of you.
4: I think I'd better go after her. If she ever gets in that Pentagon building, she'll be 60 years old before we find her.
0: No, Al, let her walk it off. She'll feel better.
1: Well, I guess we can catch the next train. There's no sense in trying to see the senator now.

this morning, and Richard and I have just arrived in Washington, and so far, so good. In a way, I'm happy that Irma and Al and the professor and Mrs. O'Reilly won't bother us for

0: picks on me. My best friends, even Al. Wait until the next time he wants a dance or a date, I'll say, listen, you, I'm through, and it won't do you any good to come crawling to me on your knees.
1: Lady, can I help it if I'm short?
0: Talking to myself. Oh, what's this place? The Ford Theater. Oh, mister.
2: Yes, miss?
0: What's playing here?
2: Playing? Madam, this is the Ford Theater. It's now a national museum. Here is where Lincoln was shot by John Wilkes Booth. Now, would you like to go in?
0: No, thank you. I'd rather wait until the picture changes.
3: Did you find her?
4: No, and I've been all over. I went out to Mount Vernon. I think she might have been there because they said a blonde girl dropped in, said she wanted a pound of Martha Washington candy.
3: Oh, Al, we've already missed our train. Shall we call the police?
4: Don't like to do business with people out of town. Let's wait.
1: What's the matter, lady? Are you lost?
0: No. I just want to sit here and think about what I've done to those poor children.
1: Well, how many children have you?
0: Thousands.
1: What?
0: And they're underprivileged. I mean, they're not mine. What's the difference?
5: Pardon me, officer.
1: Oh, good afternoon, Senator.
5: I was sitting on the next bench. I couldn't help but overhear the young lady.
1: Well, she doesn't make much sense to me. Maybe you better talk to her. Good day, Senator.
5: Good day. may I sit down, miss?
0: If you want to. Say, did that office call you, Senator?
5: That's right.
0: Well, what are you doing here?
5: Why, I like it here. It's my only chance to get away from people who keep pestering me for their own selfish wants. Have you ever been to Washington before, miss?
0: No.
5: What have you seen so far?
0: Well, I saw the theater where Lincoln drove his Ford into a booth.
5: I beg your pardon?
0: Well, what's the difference? You wouldn't like the picture. Then I went out to Mount Vernon.
5: Yes?
0: They don't have any candy.
5: I beg your pardon?
0: Oh, and I saw Washington's monument.
5: Quite high, isn't it?
0: Yes, I wonder how he got down when he finished it.
5: Just a moment, miss. I've never run into anyone quite, start slowly. Now, where are you from?
0: My home is in New York. I don't think I can give you my name or phone number because I'm going around with Al.
5: Al?
0: Yes. I'm angry at him, you see. I came down here with Richard Rhinelander about some underprivileged children.
5: Richard Rhinelander?
0: Yes, Senator. Oh, I'm sorry. I didn't mean to call you by your first name. But, gosh, it's so nice of you to talk to me like this. I miss my mother and father so.
5: Well, are they dead?
0: No, they're married. Well, I'd better be running along, sir. Goodbye. Hello, everybody.
3: Oh, honey, for goodness sakes, where have you been?
0: Oh, nowhere in particular, just killing time. Talking to a nice man.
3: Oh, well, I'm relieved. We've been waiting for you. Well, come on, Richard. We're set.
6: All right, let's go. Oh, that darn phone. Hello?
7: Mr. Rhinelander?
6: Yes?
7: This is Senator McLean.
6: Oh, yes, Senator. Well, I've been trying to reach you all day.
7: Well, I thought it was another favor seeker, but now I know differently. I see your message here, and I want you to have those buildings for the Children's Recreation Center.
6: Well, Senator, I'm overwhelmed. But to what do we owe this sudden decision?
7: Well, I ran into a young lady who said she was a friend of yours. A blonde.
6: A blonde? Well, Hey, that must be Irma.
7: I don't know how she got that way. But we must never let it happen to any other New York child.

0: last night, I found Irma putting all our bars of Swan soap in the sewing basket. Well, naturally, I was curious, so I said, "Why, honey?" And Irma said,
1: "Well, you see, Jane, spring is coming. Maybe the swan wants to make a nest."
2: Well, Irma, you certainly take good care of your swan soap. And why not? Swan takes good care of you, too. 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It feels richer, creamier. And then, when you're through washing your face, your mirror will show you what Swan Super Creamed Blend does for your skin. It looks softer, smoother, younger. No wonder the Swan look is a young look. My Friend Irma, presented by Swan, another fine product of Lieber Brothers Company, was produced by Cy Howard. Tonight's script was written by Cy Howard and Park Levy, and starred Mary Wilson as Irma and Kathy Lewis as Jane. The part of Professor Kropotkin was played by Hans Conry. Friends, we all know that the Red Cross has a bigger job to do than before the war. Did you know, for example, that today the program for veterans alone is nearly 12 times greater? For the armed forces, nearly 5 times greater? Well, those are a few of the facts, a few of the really serious problems the Red Cross must meet. Yes, this year the Red Cross needs $75 million to bring help and relief to millions of people. So please give generously. Frank Bingman speaking.
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1: Good evening, and welcome to The Problem with Adam Bloom. This week, I'm going to look at insecurity. Now, we all have insecurities. Some of us are conscious of our appearance. Other people find it hard coping with fame. I personally suffer from both of these things, which is why I've ended up with a series on Radio 4. Despite being odd-looking, I'm actually quite happy with my appearance. It does seem, though, that the better-looking someone is, the more likely they are to be hung up about their looks, which is why I've always avoided going out with attractive women. That's not actually true. My girlfriend's actually so much better-looking than me that when we go out, I deliberately dress down so that people can't put it down to money. When you see a wealthy-looking man who's not that good-looking with a beautiful girl, someone will often say, well, it's obvious what she sees in him. So basically, they're writing someone off as being superficial on the grounds that they're not going out with someone for their looks, which is surely just as superficial a reason to be with someone. Isn't that beautifully hypocritical? I suppose we're all hypocrites sometimes, aren't we? Well, I'm not. See? Would they have been more accepting if when he'd asked her out, she said no, but then changed her mind on the grounds that he'd spent every penny he owned on having cosmetic surgery? What do you see in him? He's good looking, but his skin. Ah! I'm also prepared to admit that I'm quite paranoid. No. My paranoia has actually got to the stage where I'll be at a party, I'll see two people whispering and pointing at someone, I think, oh my God, they're discussing what he thinks about me. I looked up the word paranoid in the dictionary once and it said, anyone who looks up the word paranoid in the dictionary. No, it said a mental condition characterised by delusions of persecution, unwarranted jealousy or exaggerated self-importance. And I thought, yeah, I bet that was put there by those people who are out to get me because I'm so great. There's one phrase I'm getting sick of, by the way. He's so stupid, you look up stupid in the dictionary, it's his picture. Or she's so ugly, you look up ugly in the dictionary, it's her picture. I'm sorry, I can't value the opinion of anyone who's still got pictures in their dictionary. But I am quite paranoid. For example, I very rarely listen to my Walkman in public because I'm scared I'll miss what people are saying. I'd happily listen to my Walkman if you could buy music CDs that had people slagging me off in the background. But you can't. And believe me, I've checked. I'd certainly never listen to my Walkman with my eyes closed because I'm scared I'll open them to find someone stolen it and replaced it with a load of musicians standing around me playing whatever tune I was listening to. Someone once said to me, just because you're paranoid, it doesn't mean they aren't all talking about you. I suppose paranoid people fit into one of two categories, paranoid and talked about, or paranoid and not talked about. But then again, no one's going to consider themselves to be paranoid and not talked about, unless they've just paid someone to talk about them, and then why they're not doing their job properly. They say all great comedians are slightly mad as a result of having a mixed-up childhood. Now, I had a weird childhood, but it wasn't that weird, which is probably why I'm not that successful. Personally, I blame my parents. I also suffer from extreme mood swings. I'll often wake up and think, today I'm going to take over the world, but first I'm going to top myself. A friend suggested I went to see a therapist. I told him I wasn't interested because I've been warned that they can make you question things to the point where you actually create more problems. He said that depends on the type of therapist you see. I then pointed out that I also have a problem sharing intimate thoughts with strangers. He then suggested I went to see someone about that too. See, I haven't even been to a therapist and already my problems have doubled. But what if I did see someone about that?
2: So, what seems to be the problem?
1: Well, I have trouble sharing intimate thoughts with strangers.
2: I see. And can you give me an example of this?
1: Well, no.
2: Okay. Well, what happens when you try to share one of these thoughts with someone?
1: I suddenly imagine them repeating what I've said to a load of friends down the pub and them all laughing.
2: He said that whenever he shared an intimate thought with someone, he'd suddenly imagine them laughing about it behind his back. I see. And do you genuinely believe that they'll do that? Or do you think you're just imagining the worst case scenario?
1: I suppose I'm imagining it. I mean, I don't really believe they're talking about me.
2: And then he actually admitted that he thought he was imagining it. I see. So if that's the case, what are you worrying about?
1: Well, I suppose it's that 1% doubt that stops me from really relaxing.
2: And the worst thing is, he's 99% confident that I'm keeping it to myself.
1: I've actually got a bit of a hang-up about time. I try and cram so much into my life through being scared of wasting it that I often don't end up enjoying myself. I considered seeing someone about this as well, but I couldn't find anyone who did 15-minute sessions. Now, although there's a lot of truth in that comment, right, it's still effectively the last gag repeated, isn't it? First I'm sharing intimate thoughts with a stranger about the fact that I can't share intimate thoughts with strangers, and then I'm scared of discussing my fear of wasting time through fear of wasting time. I'm getting away with murder here. How far can I push it? So what seems to be the problem? I have problems listening to things that go tick. I do think that paranoia is often self-induced. For example, someone who's unfaithful to their partner is far more likely to question their partner's loyalty than if they were faithful to them. I'm sure I'd be less worried about being abducted by aliens if I hadn't got that alien pregnant. However, it is actually quite karmic. What you gain from infidelity, you lose in trust. Therefore, if your partner catches you in bed with someone, you should turn around and say, "Have you any idea how much worry this is going to cause me?" I don't mean to make light of the subject. I think that to betray the trust of the person closest to you is the worst thing you can do. Well, that on turning down the offer of free sex. I've actually come up with a way that women can find out if their partner's been unfaithful to them. What you do is you plant a hair grip in their bed, and just as you're going to sleep, say, "What the hell is this?" Now, they're going to react in one of two ways. They'll either just stare at you looking confused, or they'll break down and confess. The only problem is there's very little difference between a "I honestly don't know what you're talking about" face and an "I could have sworn I checked the bed for hair grips earlier" face. I'm actually worried someone's going to try that, it's going to work, and I'm going to be responsible for a failed marriage that otherwise might have sorted itself out. That's the kind of thing that keeps me awake at night. That and all the hair grips in my bed. Now, a problem I've found with being obsessed with something is that you forget that other people don't feel the same way. If a woman who's self-conscious about being flat-chested walks into a busy room, she's likely to notice all the busty women. If an overweight woman walks in, she might notice all the skinny women. And if a bald bloke walks in, he's going to notice all the busty women. Also, you can convince yourself of anything if you think about it long enough. If you're listening to this show at home and you can't see out the window, then it's possible to convince yourself that the whole universe has been destroyed and the only thing left is you and the room you're in floating through space. But then again, if nothing really existed, you'd be hearing this. By the way, I deliberately left that going a bit longer than I had to, just so you might have thought the universe got destroyed during that gag. I actually used to suffer from obsessive compulsiveness. I actually had to see a therapist 10 times before he cured me. He actually cured me on the 4th time, but I like to do everything in tens. I've still got a left-right obsession, though. If someone bumps me on the left arm, I actually have to bump them on the right arm. Do you know what I'm talking about? It evens things out. Okay, let me explain this, right? Come close to your radio, people at home. Come closer. Right, now put your left ear close to the speaker and turn the volume up a bit. Right, now you should hear a slightly annoying noise, right? That's my voice, ignore that. Now you should be able to hear sort of buzzing in your ear, right? Now do exactly the same thing with your right ear now. Now that should make you have a buzz in both ears, which does surely even things out a bit. And that's what it's all about. Now although that was supposed to be a demonstration of obsessive and compulsiveness, all it really served to do is make 700,000 people wonder if anyone in Britain's actually sad enough to bother joining in. Anyway. Arguing is often a sign of insecurity. Sometimes people attack through fear of being attacked. Now, I describe myself as quite an argumentative person. Unless, of course, someone said that I was. If I were to be completely honest, I quite enjoy arguing, in as much as I like being late for an appointment. Because you can never be bored. I suppose arguments do get boring if they go on long enough, which is why God invented violence. And before anyone writes in and complains, I do believe in God and I don't believe in violence. Which is actually quite a rare combination. I think the hardest thing about winning an argument is making the other person feel comfortable about losing it. 9 times out of 10 when I raise my voice, it's just after I've thought, good point. A problem I've found when it comes to confronting people in public is they often get quite defensive.
3: "Excuse me, your pram's blocking the fire exit."
1: "Yeah, well, at least I can have kids." I suppose the best way to avoid that happening is to take some of the blame. Now, about 6 months ago, a friend and I were in a cafe in central London on a very cold afternoon, and there was this bloke walking towards the door. He must have been about 5 foot tall with thick-rimmed glasses. The reason I mention that is because there's a slim chance he's listening, and if he is, I'd hate there to be any ambiguity as to who I'm referring to. Anyway, rather than leaving, he's just stood there chatting to his friend, holding the door wide open, letting the freezing cold air in. Anyway, I eventually decided that I had to say something, and, with the exception of 1 or 2 exaggerated sound effects, this is exactly what happened.
4: Yeah, I know. So what are you up to later?
1: Excuse me, can you shut the door, please? You're letting the cold in.
4: But we're still talking.
1: Well, can you come inside and shut the door?
4: Yeah. All right, calm down.
1: Look, no, you don't have to be rude. I was polite to you.
4: Yeah, well, I've closed it now. Just go and sit down.
1: Now, I wanted to sit down. Both my friend and my drink were at the table, plus we weren't exactly getting on. But I couldn't, because he told me to sit down. So he'd stalemated me. There was nothing I could do. I was stuck there. So naturally, my temper got the better of me. Don't tell me what to do.
4: Look, I'm a regular.
1: Oh, do apologise. I had you down as an extra small. He then pushed me. The manager came over to break it up. They all eventually left, and I spent the next 20 minutes sipping on my drink, desperately trying to look like I wasn't in a state of shock. Anyway, now let's see what might have happened if I'd just taken some of the blame.
4: Yeah, I know. So what are you up to later?
1: Excuse me, I've got a really bad cold. Do you mind shutting the door?
4: Oh, sorry.
1: However, my temper might still have got the better of me. I mean, it's not as if the red nose and the hot lemon drink wasn't a giveaway. However, although I find it easy to confront people in some situations, there are others where I find it impossible. I wish he'd buy a round. He hasn't bought one all night.
4: Right, whose round is it?
1: I'll get these. I then spend the next 10 minutes kicking myself, promising myself that the next time it happens, I'll say something. Until...
4: Right, whose round is it?
1: You've got to say something this time, you've got to say something. I'll get these. However, I do eventually have a cut-off point.
4: Right. Whose round is it?
1: It's his! He hasn't bought one all night, I've been watching him. He went to the toilet twice when our drinks were nearly empty, and he was the only one who didn't give you petrol money when we went to Margate.
5: Oh, you're right, I'm sorry. Things have been a bit difficult since my wife walked out on me and the kids. What are you all having?
1: I'd like a slap round this side of my face just to even things out. Some people are so scared of confrontation that there's actually no point having a conversation with them.
4: What do you think of Jane?
1: I don't like her.
4: Nah, nor do I. I like her boyfriend, though.
1: No, you didn't let me finish. I was going to say I don't like her boyfriend.
4: Nah, nor do I.
1: I do like her, though.
4: Yeah, so do I.
1: However, some people are so confrontational, they seem to go out of their way to disagree with you.
4: Lovely day, isn't it?
1: Yeah, if you're into global warming. I like to see these two opposites meet each other.
4: I've been waiting for this bus for 25 minutes.
1: So? I waited an hour and 40 minutes for a bus once.
4: Isn't British public transport awful?
1: No. Try living in India.
4: That's true. Plus, it's not always the driver's fault. People often park in a bus lane.
1: That doesn't explain why they're late at 3 a.m.
4: That's true.
1: No, it's not. I don't really have a conclusion to this show. I suppose the thing is, the problem with human beings is that we judge ourselves by our intentions and judge others by their actions. Therefore, next time someone does something to annoy you, rather than pouncing on them, why not assume it's a direct result of their personal hang-up? So, if someone avoids buying a round, assume they're going through a financial crisis and are just too embarrassed to admit it. If someone insists on holding a door open and letting the cold in, assume they spent their entire childhood locked in a box with the bare essentials. Which apparently doesn't include a pamphlet on basic manners. And if someone finishes a radio show without playing the end credits, assume it's because they're actually trying to cram as much into their life as possible.
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8: Now, I have chose for my topic to talk on this evening, friends, a subject that I am fair to tell you is going to tire you all to pieces. See, this girl was in love with this boy, and she wrote this poem to him. And it's called Keep What You Got, or a good man nowadays is hard to find. Now, I want everybody to say, ain't it so?
9: It is so.
8: That ain't gonna get it, friends. I won't have a vocal cord in here, Heisted, male and female. Everybody out there in the audience and them up in the balcony, too. I want to hear one loud, long, ain't it so?
9: Ain't it so?
8: I appreciate it. Now she starts off. She says, my heart's sad and I am all forlorn. She says, my man's treating me mean. She says, I regret the day that I was born, and that man of mine I have ever seen. But say, ain't it so?
9: Ain't it so?
8: She says, my happiness, it never lasts a day. She says, my heart is almost breaking while I say, a good man, who we is hard to find, but say, ain't so?
9: Ain't so?
8: Ain't so? She says, you always get the other kind. She says, just when you think that he's your pal, you'll look for him and find him. Where?
10: Fool around with some other guy.
8: I appreciate it. She says, then you're gonna rave. You'll even crave to see him. Are you ready, boys? Laying in his grave. So if your man is nice, take my advice and hug him evermore. Kiss him every night.
9: Yeah.
8: Give me plenty love and to read him right.
9: Yeah.
8: Hold her right there, boys, before she jumps. Hold her right there. That hugging and loving and kissing, that's all right. We can't do without that, everybody say, ain't it so?
9: Ain't it so?
8: Ain't it so, but that ain't enough. It ain't, friends. If that sweet thing says he wants his breakfast in the bed, you get up the man, serve it to him.
9: Ain't it so?
8: If he just says, I want the yard mowed, you mow.
9: Ain't it so?
8: If he says, I want the hog slopped, you slop.
9: Ain't it so?
8: And one more thing, friends. I appreciate it, friends. One more thing, friends. If that poor misguided breadwinner says, I want some sweet taters with brown gravy on them and a little possum meat on the side, what are you going to do? You get out and get them. Because a good man

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1: We had a party last night. 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
4: Perhaps the greatest cultural export we have given the world is the English language, and the literature and the poetry written in it. This week is National Poet Week, not to be confused with National Poetry Week, which is apparently something completely different. Why we need 2 weeks a year dedicated to poetry, I don't know. I didn't think it was that popular, but there you go. And I've got a real-life poet on the show today, not just any poet. It's the wonderful Geoffrey Allerton, something of a national treasure and someone I met when I was doing my TV series. It'll be great to catch up with him and find out what it means to be a poet. So, if you've got any questions for Geoffrey, or maybe you're an aspiring poet yourself and you want to try out some of your rhymes, why not give us a call here on Down the Line? I am all ears. 08000 155 947 or tweet at Gary Bellamy DTL. Now, our guest Geoffrey Allerton's not arrived yet. He doesn't have a mobile phone, and he insisted on using public transport. You know, creative people don't live by the normal rules. In fact, a lot of them are a little bit mental. The last we heard from him, he was about to get a coach from Leeds. So until he gets here, why not give us a call about anything you want? It doesn't matter what, you can surprise me. Not mental, that's probably a little bit harsh, but it is very rude of him. We have got a show here, we are live, and he could have at least turned up on time. Okay, it's a lucky dip. Who have we got first? Oh, it's Graham Downs. Hello, Graham. What do you want to talk about?
5: I don't know about you, Gary, but what's your favourite meal?
4: Oh.
5: How about that for a topic? Is that a good topic for your programme, Gary?
4: Well, it's quite basic, though.
5: My favourite meal, quite straightforward, Gary, Christmas dinner.
4: Ah.
5: I love it, because do you know what me and my mum do?
4: What do they do?
5: We have Christmas 3 times a year. In our house, you know, put the wizard on. Why would I wish it could be Christmas every day.
4: Or 3 times a year.
5: What we do, we put the tree up, all the lights, and people think we're mad. You know, but we're the ones having turkey with stuffing and the roast potatoes and the Christmas pudding.
4: Yeah, at what time of year do you pick your 3 times, so?
5: Well, obviously we have it at the usual time, and then we have it again in April.
4: But April's normally Easter time, though, isn't Easter and Christmas, that's a bit close, isn't it?
5: Yeah, but imagine that, right? Christmas dinner, Christmas pudding, a flipping baby Easter egg, Gary. How about that? Wonderful. People are missing out. Anyway, let's not forget what the real meaning of Christmas is, and that is because to celebrate the birth of our Lord Jesus Christ, doesn't it?
4: Yeah, but your Christmas dinner doesn't have any symbolic relevance to Jesus Christ.
5: Well, no, Gary, because I look at the Christmas dinner as being very symbolic of the Nativity, and I see the turkey as representing the baby Jesus. I see the bread sauces like frankincense. The parsnips are they're gold, and the cranberry sauce, so that's myrrh, isn't it?
4: Is that what myrrh looks like?
5: Well, we don't know, do we? No. The thing is that no one knows what myrrh is or was at that.
4: So who are the three wise men?
5: Potatoes.
4: The gravy?
5: The Sea of Galilee.
4: What about Brussels sprouts could be King Herod and his men who go around killing all the babies?
5: I see them as the shepherds.
4: Okay, Graham, thanks for your call. Okay, who's next? Hello?
6: Hello, Gary.
4: Hello there.
6: Hello, mate. Can you hear me all right?
4: I can, yes.
6: It's just middle of nowhere and the reception's terrible.
4: That's all right, don't worry about it. Okay, what's your point?
6: I want to talk about... Is that all right?
4: Carry on.
6: These teenagers have been hanging around my house, right, the last few months, giving me grief and stuff and calling me names like, you know, things like quit and... file. Anyway, one night, one of these lads, they were, you know...
4: Hello?
6: Threw me a letterbox, and I thought, you know, enough's enough. So I opened the front... by the neck, and I dragged him in the house by his throat, and tried to reason with him, but he was being all... Anyway, in the end, I decided to, I know some people might say, you know...
4: What did you do, what?
6: Some people might say I went over the top a bit, but, you know...
4: What did you do to him? Hello?
6: Over the head with a shovel, to try and teach him about respects and stuff.
4: Mm.
6: Anyway, his eyes all roll back in his head, and he's made this gurgling noise. I'll call long story with my car, right? Epping Forest, and... digging and digging. They'll never find him, Gary.
4: Mm. Right. Well, it takes all sorts. I suppose we better move on to another call. OK, I've got MC Ra here, and I understand you have a poetry rap.
3: You're talking about poetry, yeah, but, you know, I mean, it's like, that's kind of racist, really, yeah, because really, like, poetry is just like a white version of rap, isn't it?
4: I think poetry came first.
3: No, it didn't, you know what I mean? They didn't know what to call it, there was just people chatting and that, and then rap came.
4: No, I think that rap was invented by Blondie in the 70s.
3: Nah, man, I mean, it was people like Tupac and Snow and all that.
4: And Wham did a rap as well, didn't they? It was called the Wham Rap.
3: It's always been happening, but they weren't allowed to rap then, do you know what I mean? Because of slave and all that, innit? All that kind of stuff.
4: Let's hear your rap, okay? With a capital C.
3: Okay. I'm from the ghetto where times are hard, where mans will rob you for your blockbuster card.
7: I'm so sorry. Listen, you ain't
3: just one of those numbers.
4: Oops, sorry to cut you off there, but Jeffrey Allerton has finally arrived.
7: Boss was late.
4: Just sit down.
7: Oh. Hi. Hello, Gary. Hello, everyone.
4: Hello, Jeffrey. Now, we better crack on. We haven't got much time to find out all about what you do. So, you're a professional poet. It's up in the morning. You know, the proverbial shower and a shave. And then get down to your poetry.
7: Sorry? Oh. Well, I do like to write in the morning, Gary, because I find my mind works better then. I find the afternoon, once I've eaten something, especially if I have something starchy.
4: Mm. What sort of lunch do you eat?
7: It depends, really. I'll probably have a meal for one. Mm. From Waitrose.
4: Do you see poetry everywhere you go? For example, you go into Waitrose and you look at the, you know, the dips or the salsa. Do you suddenly think, oh, there's a poem there?
7: No, not really.
4: But everyone thinks they're a bit of a poet, don't they? I think it's something we all think we can do.
7: It's no easy task being a poet. I am a poet. I live it. Mm. I can't change what I am. But poetry is my life, and it obsesses me, and I get up and I write.
4: Sorry to interrupt, but surely it's just, you know, a couple of rhyming couplets, isn't it? You know,
7: well,
4: cat,
7: of course
4: mat.
7: Not, Gary, no. Poetry is the most beautiful and most wonderful, rich art form of them all. I mean, everything goes back to the poets, the great poets.
4: Mm. I've always found it quite boring. You know, I like a good thing to get my teeth into something, a good plot, you know, John le Carré.
7: I find that really depressing, Gary, you to say that. Rather like my nephew the other day, and I was playing him some Strauss. Mm. He said, I don't like it, it's got no beat.
4: Mm. So, obviously, here's the big debate with poetry is, should it rhyme? And if it doesn't rhyme, is it a poem?
7: Of course it doesn't have to rhyme.
4: What makes something a poem and not just a load of words next to each other?
7: You're talking like a complete barbarian. Poem is the song of my soul.
4: Mm.
7: It's me, it's my fibre. When I read a poem, I am putting Jeffrey Allerton into the world, into your mind and into your heart, and hopefully it'll mean something, you know.
4: What's the best poem you've ever written?
7: That's not for me to say.
4: So you've got a poem there to read for us?
7: I have got a poem to read.
4: Mm.
7: This poem is called 1976. The day I went to London, it was very hot. The sun was in charge. The blue sky was like a useless swimming pool. The curbs and the walls and the buildings soaked up the heat and felt like freshly baked concrete bread, but smelt of nothing. I could feel the heat through my shoes, which were new, but not new enough. I walked on, sweating in secret places. Office windows were open, and I wondered if people were working naked. Stopping to ask directions from a builder, I recoiled two paces as he revealed dark patches of sweat under arm, beaded forehead, all bothered and burnt out. He pointed my destination out. I wanted to shout, it's too hot to come all this way for nout.
4: Oh, no, that bit rhymed.
7: You can't interrupt me.
4: Sorry, carry on.
7: I wondered what the evening would bring. A casual fling, another married man with a broken wing. The view from a stranger's window as morning crept into us. Someone's comb. One fact too many. That horrid joke. Put out, then put in. I can't sing.
4: Hmm. Is that it?
7: Yes.
4: Right. that poem you said, you know, that how you sweated in secret places. I mean, do you mean secret places in your body, or do you sweat in a place that's secret with, I don't know, with another man? I mean,
8: why do you hate me?
4: I don't hate you. I'm just asking you some.
8: You can't pull apart poems.
4: That's what we did at
8: you
4: school.
8: Do that to Ted Hughes.
4: We did it at school. That's the whole point about
8: what you heckled Ted Hughes.
4: No, but we did criticism.
8: Some
4: at school.
8: Some of his wives killed themselves.
4: We did deconstruct him at school.
8: Yeah, but not while he was speaking.
4: No, okay.
8: You have me on this show to lampoon the whole
4: thing. I'm not there to lampoon you. I'm just trying to get to the bottom of why someone suddenly says, I'm a poet. I don't understand.
8: Why does someone say I want to be a DJ and attack people?
4: We're providing a service.
8: I'm providing a service.
4: Anyone can just stand up and make poetry. I think it's a different skill. I don't think you could do what I do. I think you should take a call, right? I'll leave you to it and see how good you are at communicating with the public, talking to real people, and managing this whole show, this
9: fine,
4: whole process. Live radio.
9: Yeah, why not?
4: Right, come on in.
8: Well, hi there, my name's Geoffrey Allerton. I'm going to go to the travel in a minute. Before that, a song. Here he is, the Gypsy King himself. It's Mr. David Essex with Lamplight.
4: Listen, I'm not a DJ, okay? That's not what I do. I'm a broadcaster. There's a completely different thing.
8: Really? DJ... What is the difference? Tell me, because I don't know.
4: DJ is a disc jockey, a man who puts discs on and jockeys
8: right.
4: them. I'm a broadcaster. I speak...
8: As soon as you introduce a piece of music, or a man speaking, or a news flash, or the travel, you become a disc jockey. People don't think, oh, I love this guy, he's my favourite broadcaster, do they?
4: Look, I don't do the travel, I don't do the news. I'm a serious journalist. I take phone calls.
8: Okay, then. I'll start again.
4: Right.
8: Hello, my name is Geoffrey Allerton. You're listening to Down the Line. I'm your ear in the darkness. Please, call me and let's talk.
4: Okay, let's go to a phone call. Hello, who's there?
8: I thought you wanted me to do it.
4: Oh, yeah, of course, you do it, then.
8: Okay, is anyone there? It's Geoffrey Allerton. I'm listening.
10: Is that Geoffrey? Am I speaking to Geoffrey?
8: Yes, how are you?
10: Hello, Geoffrey. There's a question I've got to listen to, ask of you. Can you drive a car?
8: No, I don't drive, no.
10: There's a programme I was listening to, and it was a factoid, and it was that 99% of poets can't drive a car.
8: Well, I don't know about that. I mean, I don't drive, because it's too expensive, but...
10: Well, that's true in your case, isn't it? And I thought, you know, poets, their job, surely, there is to tell us about the world, to insight into what we do as human being.
8: Yeah. Mm.
10: And I thought, well, if they can't even drive, what do they know what it's like to be an ordinary person? Do you know what it's like to be an ordinary person?
8: Of course I'm an ordinary person. I do all kinds of things. I make the tea.
10: You can't drive?
8: No, I use public transport. I get coaches, I get buses, I get trains. What's more ordinary than that? And I've written poems about it, so I don't know what you're talking about.
10: No, fair play to you. I hadn't seen it like that. I suppose that way you're listening to the real people on a bus or something. That's education, isn't
8: it? Of course
10: it
8: is. I take umbrage at that.
4: I'll tell you what,
8: it's difficult, isn't it? Because you start to hate them, don't you?
4: I think you've lost them there.
8: Hello, my name's Geoffrey Allerton. This is Falco with Rock Me Amadeus.
4: I'm not a DJ. I'm a journalist. I'm a talk show host. There's a difference, okay?
8: Oh, get
4: DJs
8: you.
4: Just play music and talk nonsense.
8: Get you.
4: And I think you've proved that it's a difficult job that not just anybody can do. But I bet I could write a poem.
8: I'd love that. Okay. You do a poem and I'll criticise it. How's that?
4: All right, then.
8: Afterwards. I wouldn't insult you while you were doing it.
4: Okay, listen.
8: You do a poem now.
4: All right, the moon sat like it did, hanging in the sky like a picture frame. But inside that moon was a child's face. The face of a boy who missed his mother. Long, long time ago in the willow trees.
8: This is like some terrible, terrible nightmare.
4: Time passes. He grows into a man. But his girlfriend's hair is very thin. I'm getting into this, actually.
8: Don't get too confident, though.
4: But I'm just saying, that is how easy it is. Okay, next we've got a nurse on the line who's an aspiring poet. Hello there.
11: Hello, it's Fiona. Hi, Gary.
8: Hello, Fiona. Geoffrey Allerton here.
11: Hi, Gary. Hello.
4: I'm fine, thanks. Nice to speak to you. Thanks for ringing in. Looking forward to hearing your poems.
11: Good. Lovely. Well, I've got two poems for you, actually, Gary.
4: Okay.
11: Have you got a pen?
8: I have.
4: Yeah, good. But yes.
11: So you need a pen for this to see the cleverness of it, because what you have to do is write down the first letter of each line to get to the secret meaning.
4: Oh. How will we know when a line ends and the next one begins?
11: Well, I'll pause.
4: You will pause.
11: I'll pause.
8: I'm Geoffrey, by the way.
4: Well, let's hear it. Put us out of our misery.
11: Okay, here we are. Death has come to our loved one.
4: D.
11: Expired and we're bereft.
4: E.
11: Ashes to ashes, dust to dust.
4: A.
11: Departed, now she's left.
4: D. D-A, dead.
11: Yes.
4: That's Sorry, clever.
11: That wasn't a line. Okay. Oh. I'm not done.
4: Oh,
11: Alas,
4: dead.
11: Alas, we weep.
4: Dead, A.
11: No more is she.
4: Dead and.
11: Deceased.
4: D.
11: Now here's the last one.
4: Dead and.
11: Gone to meet her maker.
4: G.
11: Ood, for one that's left.
9: O.
11: Nevermore we'll see her now.
9: N.
11: Everyone's bereft.
9: E, dead and gone.
11: Yes.
9: There's a word for that, isn't there?
8: Yes, trite.
9: Trite? Listen, you're really not coming across very well here. If you want to promote poetry, and I presume sell some of your books...
8: Well, yes,
9: of course
8: I do.
9: You need to be a little bit more positive.
8: Okay, right. Yes, I will.
9: Fiona, there's another poem you've got.
11: Okay, this one I call The People's Poet.
9: Okay.
11: Iambic pentameter.
9: I.
11: No. No, I'm not doing that this time.
9: Oh, right, okay.
11: This is just a proper poem that's just not got any hidden meanings or anything.
9: Okay, fine, okay.
11: Okay.
9: Shame, I enjoyed that before.
11: Iambic pentameter, what can that be? Dactyls and stanzas mean nothing to me. A sonnet is 14 lines, couplets that's two, a gimmicky limerick's not hard to do. The death of a loved one, a master's degree, the birth of a son getting down on one knee.
9: Oh, brilliant.
11: Sometimes I find, when I'm lying in bed, I'm writing down rhymes as they fill up my head.
9: Oh, that's brilliant.
11: A poet for normal folk. That's what I'll be.
9: To be.
11: If you want some poetry, come and see me.
9: See me. Well done. That's
8: I thought that was excellent. And that's the sort of poem you might see on a Worcester sauce bottle or on the side of a train. I thought that was really very good for someone who's not professional.
11: Do you think I'm making money out of it?
8: Not a penny, love.
9: Thank you, Fiona. Keep up the good work.
11: Bye.
9: Bye.
8: Lovely voice.
9: Mm. Fiona there, an aspiring poet. So, Geoffrey, what did you do before you became a poet?
7: I had a job working on a farm for about 6 months. Mm. Then I went and worked in a tannery, and I left that. But all the time I was dreaming of being a poet and writing down things, you know.
9: Mm.
7: And then I decided one day, Geoffrey Allerton, you are a poet.
9: And I gather from what you were saying to Fiona there, it's not a very well-paid job.
7: Certainly people don't go into it for money.
9: Mm.
7: That's why there are so few poets, you know. Mm. Everyone wants to be a stand-up comedian, you know, or a rapper, or a superstar DJ.
9: So what does a poet actually do?
8: Hang on. Here's Marillion with Kaylee.
9: Calling me a DJ is like calling you, I don't know, it's a derogatory term.
8: Yes, but I know I'm a poet, Gary. Do you know who you are?
9: Of course I know who I am.
8: Who are you?
9: I'm an award-winning DJ.
8: You just said DJ!
9: I'm a broadcaster!
8: Oh, I'm enjoying this. Here we got now the big sound, lovely lady, Elke Brooks and Pearl's a singer. Let's go to another caller.
12: All right, Geoffrey.
8: Oh, hello.
12: My name's Tony Pritchard.
8: Hello, Tony Pritchard. You're down the line.
12: I'm a fellow poet, actually, Geoffrey.
8: Well done.
12: Thanks very much. I just am a great admirer of yours, but I wanted to contradict a previous caller.
8: Right.
12: Because I can drive, actually.
8: There you go.
12: I'm a driving poet. In fact, I've written a poem about driving, and I'm driving now. I can read it to you if you like.
8: That sounds... You're driving as you... Well, don't drive and read.
12: Yeah, don't worry. I can stay with my knees. Here we go. Internal combustion. Infernal combustion.
9: Oh, we lost him. I was enjoying that. See, it rhymed, Geoffrey. You know, internal combustion, infernal combustion. Anyway, that's the sort of poetry I like.
8: Really?
9: So straight away, we're going to go to another caller. We've got Daryl. Daryl, are you a poet?
13: No, not exactly. Your previous caller was bemoaning the lack of rhyme in modern poetry, which is something that I think about all the time.
9: Mm.
13: Now, I'm sure the Daily Telegraph readers will want to have a go at me, but it's daft to think that if something rhymes, it is therefore necessarily poetry.
9: Mm.
8: I think you're absolutely right. You've hit the nail right on the head.
13: Yes, see, recently I had this drilling pain in my head.
9: Ooh.
13: You know, I really thought I was going to croak. But, I mean, it turns out, actually, that I was having a stroke.
9: Ooh.
13: Well, I'm all right physically, thank God, but it did cause a certain amount of damage to my brain. And they're not sure if it's permanent or if it will ever function properly again.
9: So what's that got to do with the poetry?
8: It's wacky, isn't it?
13: Well, there was a heavy level of trauma to the language centre, and now I have a localised form of, I mean, what you might call dementia. The language centre of my brain's been messed up. It's caused me to speak entirely in rhyming couplets.
9: Oh, he has been, yeah.
8: I didn't even know. That's marvellous. To think we didn't even notice.
13: No, it's really no fun. Every day I think I'm going crazier and crazier. It's no consolation to give it a medical name. I mean, it's a form of aphasia.
9: Mm.
8: Well, I'd like to offer you a support act on my tour.
9: But can I ask you a question?
13: No, I mean, what comes out could by no stretch of the imagination be classed as verse. is just a form of mindless doggerel or, you know, greeting card drivel or worse.
9: Mm. Does it annoy you that you can't shake this off?
13: Oh, it's an awful affliction. I wouldn't wish it on anyone else. The disintegration of language is the disintegration of self. Well, the only time, ironically, I can be free of my rhyming curse is when I read aloud from a book of blank verse.
9: So when you read out stuff, you're okay.
13: Mm.
9: Thanks very much for your call. So, Geoffrey, do you think poetry is better...
7: What are you talking about?
9: How's it best? What's the best way to appreciate poetry? By reading it yourself or listening to it?
7: I think both ways have got their own merits, haven't they?
9: Poetry's very popular with children, isn't it? You know, like children's books.
7: You're really annoying me.
9: The only poetry I ever read was poetry as a child.
8: Oops! It's Joe Cocker! With a little help for my friends.
9: Okay, we're going to go to the line now. We've got someone on the phone who's married to a poet. Is that right?
14: Unfortunately, yeah.
9: Why unfortunately?
7: It's like anti-poet day.
14: Well, he claims he can't drive, but I swear when I go out, the car's moved. I think he drives when I'm out. He says,

0: shelves. I can't do any DIY. Mm. He wants to pretend he can't work the dishwasher. He doesn't know what remotes for what. Do you know what I mean? Oh, my head's in the clouds. I'm with me muse. Mm. Sod your muse. I need some chips frying.
1: I don't understand what this has got to do with me.
2: I think what she's trying to say is that some people use it as an excuse.
0: Absolutely. They can't do anything. Oh, I'm God. Thinking, don't disturb me. I can't possibly look at a hob. I'm trying to write a poem.
2: A hob?
0: I've got a poem for him. I hope he's listening. Put up the shelves, you lazy fat bastard.
2: Listen, thanks for your call.
1: Charming.
2: See, is that technically a poem because it didn't rhyme?
1: I don't really see what this has got to do with Geoffrey Allerton.
2: Yeah.
1: Do you think we could turn the conversation back to me? And then maybe I can read another poem from my book. That's why I'm here, after all.
2: Okay, go on then.
1: This one's called Dad. The chair remained as you left it, although any physical impression of your shape has vanished from the fabric. There is a discolouring of the cloth on the right arm where you rested your fag between puffs. Down the crack at the back, a hatpin and some loose change, a fruit gum, a tissue, and a single swan vestus, the pink shiny head undamaged. I retrieve these items in a reverie and place them in the light. The fruit gum is perfect. Blackcurrant, I believe. You hated that flavour, preferring lemon or lime. A tart sweetness in your mouth. Is that how Mum tasted before you wore her down and wore her out? Before she smelled like Brussels sprouts? Should I eat it? The body of Christ, the body of Dad. I have no Ribena to complete the ceremony, much less wine. I will place it on a shelf by the window and glance at it now and then, remembering I was not the only thing you hated.
2: Now, I've got Mr. Khan on the line. Hello, Mr. Khan.
3: Hello. In Pakistani culture, we have poems. You know poems?
2: Yes.
3: We call them shares.
1: Oh, wow.
2: Shares.
3: Shares, like share is a Urdu word for poem.
1: How do you spell that?
3: S-H-E-A-E-I... you got that?
2: Okay.
3: Yeah. Yeah.
2: That's interesting.
3: Yeah.
2: Have you got one there to tell?
3: Yeah, I'll do it in English. I'll translate for you. Okay?
2: Okay, here we go. This is really interesting.
1: Well, I'm all for hearing new things from different communities.
3: Yeah. Oh, darling, how I love you there on my telly.
2: Mm.
3: Oh, darling, how I love you there on my telly. Oh, darling, how I love you there on my telly. Oh, darling, how I love you there on my telly. Oh, darling, how I love you there on my telly. There is nobody more nice and simple than Lorraine Kelly. One day I dreamed that you would come and rest on my belly.
2: Mm.
3: And you will enjoy licking my ass cream and jelly.
2: Right, well, I enjoyed your share and your ice cream.
1: Right, then, who have we got down the line next?
4: Hello, my name is Julius. And
2: hello there, Julius.
4: I have to say I'm totally speechless when I'm talking to somebody like yourself, you know? Because poetry to me is a gift from the gods, you know? A poem can turn a frown into a smile.
1: Oh, this is fantastic. At last we've got someone who appreciates the form.
4: Are you familiar with the poet T.S. Eliot?
1: Pardon?
2: Sorry, who?
4: T.S. Eliot. He read The Westland.
1: He wrote what?
4: The Wasteland by Tulsa Lord, I think. That is one of the...
2: The Wasteland by Tulsa Lord?
1: It's Eliot, T.S. Eliot.
2: Oh, The Wasteland by T.S. Eliot. One of the greatest poems in the English language. Though I must confess, I couldn't make head nor tail of it, despite the fact I spent weeks on it at school.
4: Let's discuss it in a greater depth than that, about poetry, the power of poem.
1: Yes, let's.
4: The power of poetry is
2: such that
4: you can make a lady be helpless with desire for you. It can make a lady in the laundrette fall in love with you.
2: I think that might be slightly wasted on Geoffrey.
1: What do you mean?
4: Can we talk man to man?
1: Right, yes, of course you can.
4: I have been in the laundrette on many occasions.
2: Mm.
4: You get the lonely housewife doing the washing.
1: Yes.
4: And you just read some poetry to her. It relaxes her and make her feel that, what a lovely, interesting fella. And you never know what can follow from that.
2: Okay, look, let's try a bit of an experiment, Julius. Geoffrey here is going to pretend to be the lady in the laundrette.
1: Am I?
2: Is that all right with you, Geoff?
1: I suppose so. It's not the first time.
2: Okay, and maybe, Julius, you could try a bit of T.S. Eliot on him. Her. On him.
1: Come on, then, give us your best shot.
4: Are you sitting and waiting?
1: I'm sitting with legs crossed here.
4: April is the coolest month. Breeding lilacs out of the dead land. Mixing memory and desire, stirring dull root with spring rain. Winter keep us warm, covering our teeth.

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1: I can't understand the blimmin' words.
0: Someone surprised us, coming over the Stambaga Sea with a shower of rain. We stopped in the colonnade and went on in sunlight into the half garden and drank coffee and talked for an hour.
2: It sounds like backwards Welsh.
0: Yeah.
3: Oh, you put a red sock in with your whites in it. That's all going to go pink, that. It's going
0: to
3: run.
0: Are you trying to be humorous?
3: We're just trying to get into our parts here. Didn't sound to me like the most romantic poem I'd ever heard, Julius. I mean, the only words I could pick out there were all to do with death and misery.
0: Are you telling me that that does not make you want to burst into tears?
3: Didn't for me. What about you, Geoffrey?
2: I must admit, I'm rather affected by it.
0: Can I just say, Mr. Allerton?
2: Yes.
0: I will show you fear in a handful of dust.
3: Thank you, Julius.
0: Verse the wind, the Heimat zooming each time.
3: We're going to move along now, Julius, and go to another call.
2: Thanks very much. It's lovely to meet you. If you're ever in Harrogate, come round for a cup of tea.
0: Mr. Allerton, keep doing what you're doing.
2: Oh, thank you.
0: I can't find the words to tell you how happy I am.
2: Thank you so much.
3: Thank you very much, Julius. That was...
0: Can I say this, please?
3: Yes.
0: I'm very happy with him.
3: Well, we're very happy with you, Julius, and thank you for your call.
0: I'm very happy with you, Mr. Allerton.
2: Is he still there?
0: Eh?
3: Yes, thank you, Julius.
0: I'm very happy with you.
2: Thank you very much.
3: Thank you, Julius. Yeah, we're just moving on now to another...
0: Mr. Allerton, I'm so happy with you.
3: Thank you.
0: I can't hear you.
3: And we're just moving on now to another call.
2: Who's on the line now?
4: Hey! Hey! Hey! Ew! Doesn't rhyme! Ew! Doesn't rhyme! Who cares? Only faggots! I'm getting real pissed, guys. I'm starting to change. Coming down there, Jeff. Might have to break your face with my great, big, American hand!
3: Yeah, why don't you? So we've come to the end of this hour, half hour, and it's been great to have you, Geoffrey. There's a car waiting for you downstairs when you're ready.
2: Can't I do one more poem before I go?
3: Okay.
2: This is called Here We Go. Here we go, here we go, here we go. Where are they going?
3: That's brilliant. Save the best till last and the shortest. See you soon, Geoffrey.
2: Well, this is Geoffrey Allerton signing off his wizard with Ballpark Incident.
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7: 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Thank you.
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0: 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Dalliances with Leslie Phillips as Sir Plimpton Makepeace.
1: I come now to the subject of dalliances. Dalliances, lovely word. 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Savour it languorously. Store it in the memory to feast on when winter comes and old age frosts and withers the desires of rampant youth. What was I talking about? Ah, yes, Crumpet. How's your father? Chaps like Betty Grable and My Zetling, fruitless dreams and dalliances unfulfilled. Dalliances. What do I mean by dalliances? I mean, don't I, those encounters of a carnal and amorous nature with members of the opposition. Mind you, when I first entered the house, there were precious few of these delectable creatures in evidence. The whole place was dominated by what I can only call, for want of a better word, blokes. The gals were decidedly conspicuous by their rarity. Even now, after all these years, their names and their faces are still etched most vividly in my mind's sad eye. Those names. Lady Hectorina Drabble, the member for somewhere best forgotten in the Scottish borders. She it was, in 1946, introduced the Coldstream Guards Demobilisation Defenestration Bill, in which all guardsmen, under the rank of Lance Corporal, would immediately, prior to demobilisation, have their doodahs painlessly removed and their... No. Even to this day, my eyes water and my kneecaps throb most violently when I... Mrs. Droop, that was another of them, Labour MP for somewhere beastly on the Mersey estuary, unforgettable, mouth like a lift shaft, a voice like a dredger's hooter. I fell for her instantly, one evening in a chance encounter behind the speaker's chair. I proposed in the most discreet possible way that we should... Before I could finish my proposition, she felled me with a right hook to the jaw that would not have disgraced a drunken Swedish donkeyman in a Brazilian bordello. Think yourself lucky, said Major Attlee. You should have seen what she did to Musso the Wop. Delightful little cove, Major Attlee. I remember so well his nickname. The testosterone kid, we called him. Yeah, what's testosterone, I asked. Don't you know, said Lady Violet Bonham Carter. No, I said. Before I could move, she felled me with a right hook to the jaw that would not have... Ah, those gals in those innocent days of yore when I first entered the Palace of Westminster. Visions of radiant ghastliness, ugliness personified. Those lovely gals, the Undersecretary at the Ministry of Agriculture and Fisheries. Oh, she was the first. It was with her that I broke my duck in the dalliance seller's handicap. That was nice, she said. You're much better than Sir Stafford Cripps. Who's he? I said. Before I could move, she had... Remarkable woman, the Undersecretary. Our dalliance ended when I was called in to see the Chief Whip. Plimpton, you must end this attachment forthwith, if ever you hope to achieve high office. But I already have achieved high office, I said, 5 times on the trot that first night we... Before I could move, he had... misquested lunge. She was my second dalliance. She was personal assistant to the Chancellor of the Duchy of somewhere quite irrelevant in the north of England. We met at the drinks party after the annual Commons versus Lords fretwork wasegoose. How to describe her? I think it would be fair to say that She stood out in the crowd. To be more precise, she stood 6 feet 4 inches in her stocking feet. She had wrists like a Cunarder's hawsers, and bosoms like a team of Pennine snowplows. I fell for her instantly. Within 3 days of our first meeting, we were sharing a mutual bed. "I like sleeping top to tail," she said. "Don't you?" "What's that?" I said. "It reminds me of Christmas," she said. "What does?" I said. "Sleeping top to tail," she said. "I used to sleep top to tail with my cousin when we were in Bradford-on-Avon at Christmas." "What did they call her?" I said. "Who?" "Your cousin. What did they call her?" "Herbert," she said. I think that was the night I lost my pencil sharpener. No matter. There was no time to grieve, for it was later that afternoon that I commenced my third dalliance. I confess the lady in question was no stranger to me as the wife of my closest chum at the Palace of Westminster. I'd known her for many a goodly year. Eunice. Eunice? What the devil was her surname? Oh, no matter. On the day in question, my chum said to me, "Plimpton, I have something to ask you." "Fire away, old boy," I said. "Do you like my wife?" "No," I said. "Neither do I," he said. "I wonder if you could be a good chap and pass on that intelligence to her." "Certainly, old chap," I said. And I did, later that evening, in my bed, in my lodgings, in the neighbourhood of St. James, with my housekeeper, the blessed Mrs. Boothby, hoovering the landing in time to the motions and rhythms of our... Why do I keep stopping in the middle of my sentences? Why do I... I stopped in the middle of my sentence that evening with Eunice. We were approaching our first relative clause and were well into our second declension when... There, I've done it again. That's what I said to my next alliance. I've done it again. Frequently, though not as often as I would have liked. Valerie. Dame Valerie Bispham. The love of my life. No doubt about it. The woman who lit up my whole being with the radiance of her presence and the refinement of her humours. How shall I describe her? She was a classic, that was for certain. Never shall I forget our first meeting. Oh, it is etched deeply in the most precious, warmly illumined recesses of my memory. Whitney Scrotum, autumn 1949. The juddering clump of her rhino skin brogues, the clatter of her pearls, the boom of her voice. A mop of dry, carroty hair that looked for all the world like the bedding of a racing camel, recently fallen from favour. "Who is she?" I whispered to Graveney, mine host of the Juggernaut. "I ain't sure," replied that worthy. "She's either from the National Trust come to inspect the plumbing, or she's that vulture what's escaped from the private zoo down Shepton Mallet way." I surrendered to her blandishments and endearments instantly, and thus began one of the most singular episodes in my entire life, as I became the latest in the long line of Dame Valerie's accoutrements. It was indeed a most singular life. What a woman! The first lady ever to climb the north face of the Palace of Westminster without aid of crampons or oxygen. The first lady to make her maiden speech without aid of crampons or oxygen. Dame Valerie Bispham, pioneer aviator and daredevil racing driver, society hostess supreme. How well I remember her salons in her gracious townhouse in the most fashionable part of Belgravia. Anyone who was anyone in society was present on those occasions. Politicians, sportsmen, academics, royalty, icons from the world of culture and high finance. I recall one evening seeing Salvador Dali sitting in a corner of the drawing room, talking discreetly and gravely with Dame Ninette de Valois. "Aye, aye," said Sir John Gielgud. "I see West Ham's on the trail of a new inside left." Dame Valerie kicked me on the shin most violently and snarled, "Plimpton, sausage rolls for Mr. Gulbenkian at once." I recall Lady Docker engrossed in the latest Littlewood's catalogue and having animated discussion with Lord Bertrand Russell over the merits of its wares. "Never mind the Teflon ironing boards, darling," said the minuscule aristocrat and distinguished philosopher. "Let's get you behind them curtains and have your kecks down." Dame Valerie's voice boomed out. "Plimpton! Mr. Dryberg needs refurbishing. See to it instantly." I recall. "Plimpton," growled Dame Valerie, "I have something to say to you." "Oh, God," I said. "Don't tell me George Formby's had another tiff with Princess Alice of Athlone." For the first time in our acquaintanceship, her voice softened as she said, "I have to tell you that there's someone else. You may show him in when you leave," she said. "Righty-ho," I said. "Now, Plimpton, now," she growled. I slipped out of bed and dressed quickly. "Cheerie-bye," I said. There was no response. When I passed through the anteroom outside the bedroom, I said to the figure, dressed in a top hat and goggles, "You can go in now." "Thank you so much. Very kind," he said. I heard the faint twang of a ukulele as he rose to his feet, and just before he entered the bedroom, he paused and said, somewhat nervously, "It turned out nice again." None of my dalliances were quite the same thereafter. Ah, yes, so many dalliances. But of recent times, I have to confess that Anno has caught up with the old domine, and the urge and the desire seem to have faded with the song of the summer corncrake and the swish of the all-night trolley bus. I confess that just recently I was tempted. Susan Margaret Walcott, New Labour, my opponent at the last general election. Susan Margaret Walcott, with her shapeless socialist ankles and her dowdy socialist hair. Yes, I was tempted, and I told her so. 2 hours after declaration, at the back of the Hoof repository in Whitney Scrotum, before I could move, she had... Yes. Yes, indeed she had.
2: On your last trip, did you discover what the Earth people eat? They eat a great many of these. They peel them with their metal knives. Boil them for 20 of their minutes. Then they smash them all to bits.
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0: 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We find Ebb, tilted back in a chair, fast asleep. Zeb is coming through the door.
1: Hey, Ebb! Ebb! That dingy! Ebb! Wake up! Wake up, Ebb!
2: What? Well, by the John Brown, Zeb.
1: Well, how are you?
2: When in tarnation did you get back?
1: Dad burned it about a half hour ago, Eb, on the 4:20 train.
2: 4:20 train?
1: Yes, sir.
2: Why, it ain't even 3 o'clock yet.
1: I know, but this was yesterday's train.
2: I'll be sweet. Gosh almighty. Say, you're looking slicker than a saxophone player's hair.
1: Mm.
2: Trip must have done you a heap of good.
1: Yes, sir. Feel right per to do. How's business been?
2: Well, it's been pretty darn slow. Gosh, I don't know what's going to happen to us. Seems like things just get worse and worse.
1: Well, from now on there, they're going to get better and better.
2: Yeah? And how do you mean?
1: Well, sir, while I was in the city, I met up with a feller named Clark.
2: Yeah?
1: One of these here efficiency experts. Brought him back with me to look over our business. He just stopped in the hotel to register. He's a darn smart feller. But then I told you about him in my letter.
2: What letter?
1: Why, that letter I writ you last week. Didn't you get it?
2: My gosh, did you write that letter?
1: Why, certainly I writ it. Didn't you see my name signed to it?
2: Nope, I didn't read it. Just kept it for a spell and then I sent it back.
1: You sent it back? Why, you poor fish, what'd you do that for?
2: Because it said to do it right on the corner of the envelope. It said return to sender in 5 days.
1: Oh, dad darn it. I might have known you'd get it wrong. Every time I...
3: Good afternoon.
1: Oh, howdy, Mr. Clark. Shake hands with Mr. Clark. Ebb's my partner, Mr. Clark.
3: Right.
1: Mr. Clark's going to put our business on a paying basis, Ebb.
3: Right.
1: He's the fellow I was telling you about, you know, the efficiency expert.
3: Right.
2: Sort of talks like an acrobat.
3: Well, let's get to work. Never waste time, never waste words. What was your income from this business for the past year?
2: What's that?
3: I say, what's your income?
2: Oh, about 7 o'clock in the morning.
3: Oh, I don't think you understand. I mean, what you take in.
1: Well, when business is slack, Mr. Clark, we take in a movie.
3: Oh, no. What I'm trying to find out is, how much money did you make last year?
2: Oh, how much money?
3: Yes.
2: Well, as near as we can figure, we lacked just $150, making 80 cents.
3: You lacked 150... Well, I think I'd better have a look at your books.
1: Well, I'm sorry, Mr. Clark, but we ain't got any books.
2: No, but me and Zeb don't have much time for reading.
3: I mean your accounts. I want to see what's outstanding.
2: Outstanding where?
3: Well, outstanding among your customers.
2: Why, is somebody outstanding among our customers?
3: No. Listen, haven't you some system of keeping account of what people owe you?
1: Oh, sure we have, Mr. Clark. Eb, show Mr. Clark where you writ down what people owes us.
2: Yes, right here you be, Mr. Clark. It's all written down on these pieces of paper.
3: Well, what kind of a bookkeeping system is this?
1: That there's a loose-leaf system, you see.
3: A loose-leaf system?
2: Yes. I write it down on a leaf of paper and then lose it.
3: But I can't even make out what you've written here. Here's an item that says, Mrs. Jones, one dog posy. Well, what in the name of common sense is a dog posy?
2: Well, that's shorthand for cauliflower.
3: Mm-hmm. And what's this? It simply says ochre.
1: Yep, that's right, ochre.
3: You mean yellow ochre for putting in paint?
1: Nope, tapioca for putting in pudding.
3: Oh, here's another one. Mrs. Pinkley, one duck, $1.40. 25 cents extra for the word looks like teasing.
1: That's right, it is teasing.
3: 25 cents extra for teasing a duck?
2: Well, it's worth 25 cents to tease a duck.
3: But that's not the point. What I want to know is why in the world you should tease a duck.
1: Well, you see, Mr. Clark, she ordered a wild duck, and we had to tease it to make it wild, didn't we?
3: I see. Well, this is without doubt the worst mess I've ever seen. Do these slips of paper represent all your account customers?
2: What say?
3: I say, are these all your account customers?
2: No, them's our no-account customers.
3: What I'm trying to get at is, have any of these people paid up? Here's an account, for instance, that goes back to last February. Now, why didn't you send the bill at the end of the month?
2: Which end?
3: Why, the 30th, of course.
2: You can't fool me. There ain't no 30th in February. Didn't you ever hear the poem? 30 days has September, April, May, and October. All the rest is doing great except February 28th.
1: Oh, now, Ed, you're getting all mixed up. 30 days has September. September, I guess is right. April, June, and November. All the rest has 20...
2: You're crazy.
3: Now, just a moment, please.
2: 30 days has November, April, May, and December. Except 1892, Columbus sailed the ocean blue.
3: Listen.
1: You're wrong. You're wrong, I tell you. In 1893, Columbus sailed the deep blue sea. The rest have 31, you see, under the spreading chestnut tree.
2: Now, you're crazy. It's 40 days.
1: You're wrong. 80 days.
3: Just a moment, please. You're both wrong. It happens that this is leap year. And February has 29 days. You see, every year the Earth gains a quarter of a day, or 6 hours. So at the end of 4 years, astronomers take the quarters and call it another day.
1: Oh, take the quarters and call it a day, huh? Well, how much do they make a day?
3: Well, I'm not talking about money. I'm talking about time. You see, there are two important kinds of time.
2: Yeah, that's fact. Meal time and bedtime.
3: No. I'm referring to solar time and, clock time. Now, you and I tell time by clocks, but astronomers shoot the sun.
2: They shoot it for a quarter?
3: Certainly not. By shooting the sun, I mean they observe the precise moment that the sun crosses the time meridian at Greenwich.
2: What kind of itch?
3: Greenwich. Greenwich. That's the name of the place. It's spelled as if it were pronounced Greenwich, but it's called Greenwich.
1: Yes, Eb, so it'll rhyme with spinach.
3: No.
1: You know the poem, there was a young fella from Greenwich who dined every day upon spinach.
3: No, I tell you.
1: February with 29, and will you be my valentine?
3: Now, just a moment. We're getting away from the original subject. How long has business been falling off here?
1: Well, Mr. Clark, we used to have pretty good trade when people drove past with horses and buggies. You see, we're right here at the crossroads, and they used to stop in for groceries and such like.
3: Yes, that's quite natural.
1: Yes, but now with all these darn automobiles, they just go zipping by and don't even hesitate.
3: Mm-hmm. Well, I see. Well, then, I think the first thing for you to do is to evolve some sort of plan that will cause motorists to stop. Give them a reason for stopping. And when they stop for that reason, they'll probably buy other things.
1: Why, Cracky, that's not a bad idea.
3: And in addition to that, get on a budget.
2: Get on a what?
3: Get on a budget.
2: I wouldn't know how to ride the darn thing if I did get on it.
3: You don't ride a budget.
1: Of course you don't, Eb. A budget's one of them wire things the women used to wear about 40 years ago. Remember? We still got a few in stock here.
3: Oh, for heaven's sake. Don't you know what a budget is?
2: Sure we do. See that vinegar barrel over there?
3: Yes.
2: Well, I bet you can't budget.
3: Now, see here. You'd better find out what a budget is and find out quickly. Why, do you realize the state your business is in?
2: What's that?
3: I said, do you realize the state your business is in?
2: California, ain't it?
3: It's on the brink of an abyss.
1: You don't tell me. You know, I had one of them there things on the back of my neck once.
3: I mean you're on the rocks. Almost a bankrupt.
2: Oh, yeah. Yeah, I seen him in the movies once.
3: What are you talking about? You've seen who in the movies?
2: Well, that fella you just mentioned, George Bankrupt.
3: Oh, You're hopeless. I'm telling you that you're busted. Broke. Well, here's my bill for my services. $100. I'll expect a check immediately. Goodbye.
1: So long, Mr. Clark. Drop in again sometime.
2: Say, just a second. You're charging us $100 just for telling us we're broke?
3: That's right. That's what I always charge from my opinion.
2: Well, I reckon you're out of luck, because if we are broke, we ain't got $100. And if we ain't broke, your opinion's no good.
4: 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And now all that's needed is a plan for stopping the traffic zipping past the store. 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

0: would you credit it? 50-odd years of bake it same old Ovies. 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I told them I'm too old to change my ways now. I'll put one at Lads onto it. Very nice, young Harold. If you like that sort of thing.
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2: New Toffee Glees.
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4: Here, do you know something? 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
5: Aye.
4: You'll save Mum enough money to buy me a Leeds United tracksuit.
5: Fantastic.
4: I mean, they look the same, don't they?
5: Might look the same, but they don't taste the same.
4: Ah, you can't tell the difference.
5: Well, I can. The cheap one's yours.
1: Bird's eye. Somehow other beef burgers just don't taste the same.
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1: If you're paying this kind of money for a car, you'd want it to have a touch of style, legroom, four doors, and all that. 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
9: 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Canadian ice slideball wrestling.
10: You join us in the seventh quarter as the Montreal hairdressers take on the Toronto businessmen. One gammy down, three in abeyance, and six in the box. The rules are simple. The ice is divided into 89 different segments, each with its own set of rules. Segments 1 through 14 are wrestling segments. If you go there to pucker, you can see the nipplick, which can be doubled up to 14 gams. So, that's one to avoid. But remember, the goal only stands if the linebacker has caught three fish. And as I talk, they're lined up ready to go. The game, of course, only lasts 5 seconds. Whoa, it's a three down with five fish to steal. Oh, it's all over. Montreal hairdressers, no score. Toronto businessmen, 63. So it's a draw. Thank you. Good night.

0: presents Son of Cliché, written by Rob Grant and Doug Naylor, starring Paul B. Davis, Nick Maloney, Nick Wilton. Music by Peter Brewis.
1: And now, the continuing saga of two students in their first week at university. Precious. Yeah, right. Hey, Chuck, man. Yeah, there you are, man.
2: Oh, ciao. Yeah. Hi, man.
1: Hey. Come on, man. Like, you know, this is a party, you know. Why aren't you in the kitchen like everyone else?
2: I just wanted to finish this essay.
1: Hey, right. So, come into the main room, man. You know, have a bit of a bop. I mean, it's really like bohemian, you know. Everyone's so liberal-minded.
2: It's all so different here. Sometimes I wish I'd never come.
1: Well, why did you come to university, man? You know.
2: So lose my virginity, of course.
1: Oh, yeah. So, like, you believe in sex before marriage, do you?
2: Oh, rather. Why, have you managed to trick any girls into sleeping with you?
1: Yeah. Absolutely. I mean, wow, you're joking, man. Yeah.
2: Ciao.
1: I mean, not so... Yeah. Not since I've been here, but I mean, like, you know, back at home, yeah, I trick loads, yeah.
2: Oh, well, that's it, you see. I've never tricked anyone, and I've been here 6 days.
1: Yeah, well, you know, man, like, just relax, man. You know, like, I'm having a great time. Right. I mean, I really feel like I'm, you know, changing. I mean, I'm getting more mature and independent. You know?
2: Oh, ciao, ciao.
1: I mean, like, you know, like, back at home, you know, like, I used to sort of depend on my mummy and daddy for everything. Mm. But, like, now, you know, I mean, it's, like, great. Like, now if I feel hungry, you know, I'm perfectly capable of going out and buying a takeaway, you know.
2: Mm. You know, it's the ironing that gets me. I made a heck of a mess ironing my parka this morning. All the furs all melted.
1: Yeah, I mean, that's another thing, man. You know, you don't look like a student, you know.
2: No?
1: I mean, like, get the creases out of your jeans, man. I mean, look at me. I changed. You know, I changed my image, man. I've grown a beard, you know.
2: Where?
1: Right here.
2: Where?
1: On the end of my chin, man.
2: Oh, sorry. It's the red bulb. The light's not very good, is it?
1: Well, what do you think, you know? I mean, do you think it suits me? Well?
2: Well, if I'm absolutely honest, Timmy, I think it might be better if it was all in one place.
1: Like, what do you mean, man?
2: Well, I mean, like, not in five different patches, sort of all together and joined up a bit.
1: Yeah, but, you know, like, that's deliberate, you know.
2: I mean, right.
1: I deliberately left the little patches so my acne could breathe, you know.
3: Oh. Hey, what are you two guys doing in here? Hey, we're thinking of going over to the halls, I said halls, and letting off a fire extinguisher and having a water fight.
2: Oh, crimes. That's not very sensible. Let's do it. Ciao.
4: Hello. Welcome to Henry Cooper's Golden Belt, where we see a lot of people getting belted. I have with me a doctor who reckons boxing gives you brain damage. So, do you reckon, doctor, boxing gives you brain damage or what?
5: Yes, I do.
4: Well, I've been in the fight game all my life, and as someone who has been in the fight game all their life, I've been in the fight game all my life. So there. So, what's that got to do with brain damage? I think I've argued into a corner there.
5: Look, we've known this for years. Incessant blows to the head cause irrevocable damage to the brain.
4: No, because in everyday life, you could be walking across the street and walk into a door. You could walk into a lamp post. Why is it boxing is singled out as causing more damage to the brain? It's these obstacles that people are always walking into that causes all the damage. It's not boxing.
5: Yes, but you only walk into these obstacles because you've already got brain damage.
4: No, I walk into these obstacles because I don't see them, mate. What's that got to do with brain damage? So are you saying, in other words, I've got brain damage?
5: Yes, I am.
4: What? Just because I slur a bit and because I fit my mum's a bicycle? Just because I haven't got a posh accent and I find it hard to concentrate, is that it?
5: No. It's because you advertise Brute.
4: No. Wrong. Wrong, so-called doctor. Advertising brute don't mean you've got brain damage. It just means you can't smell.
5: Spanish TV present their award-winning series...
2: A-S-S-O!
5: Asshole, Spanish Detective.
4: It was just one of those days. It started about a minute after midnight and went on a bit until about a minute before the next midnight. I'm a dick. A private dick. My beat is Torremolinos. Torremolinos is my kind of city. Julio Iglesias is my kind of music. A lobotomy is my kind of operation. I was sitting in my office. I had just finished my third bottle of Hirondelli white table wine when this dame walked in.
2: Are you asshole?
4: Oh, yes. Oh, yes, yes, I am asshole.
2: My name's Frank Collierhurst.
4: You're not a dame, are you?
2: No.
4: Already I was making headway.
2: Look, asshole, I'm in trouble. I've got this note. It was pushed onto my door. It says, leave the hotel by 12. I'm frightened.
4: Have you got any enemies in Torremolinos?
2: Only the people I've been sick on.
4: How many is that?
2: Hard to say, really. I've only struck me ring twice. But the first time, I were on balcony. They were having a dinner party below.
4: I see. Not a popular man. Okay, I'll take the case.
2: Tara lot, asshole.
4: I got into my car and zoomed off. So I turned the air conditioning on and started the motor. My first port of call was Frank's Hotel. I knew the manager there. Nice guy. Name? Rodriguez.
6: Hey, Rodriguez!
7: Hey, asshole!
6: Hey, give me 5.
7: Hey, give me 10.
6: Give me 15.
7: I haven't got 15. Have you got change of 7?
6: Hey. Hey, my main man.
7: Hey, look at you, man. You're the hippest, coolest cat in town. You always wear a white safari suit with a big flares and a platform Chelsea boots.
6: Sure, sure. And I have my shirt collar specially stretched to reach my shoulders.
7: Cool.
6: I wouldn't be seen dead out of style, man.
7: So, what brings you to my hotel, Mr. Cool?
6: A client of mine, Frank Collierhurst. He had this note pushed under his door.
7: This note? I wrote this note.
6: Why?
7: Because he had booked into the hotel for 2 weeks. And now the 2 weeks is up, so he has to leave at 12. Everybody gets this note.
6: Ah, I see. Case solved. What a plot. Even by the high standard of Spanish television, this was something special. I was feeling low as I walked out of the hotel. I saw the sun was going down. Then I realized it was not the sun. It was me who was going up. Yet again, I had tripped over my flare trousers. I don't know. It had been one of those days. And you know what? I bet tomorrow would be another one.

0: Hello. Tonight on Profile, we'll be looking at the story of Sir Kevin Sir. Conductor, musician and avant-garde composer. As early as anyone can remember, Sir Kevin was an anarchist. His first work was written for flugelhorn and man-blowing nose. He followed this up with his famous Sphincter Concerto in E-flat minor, which entailed the entire wind section dining exclusively on chili beans for 4 days before the performance. It was not well received. But in 1962, he revolutionised music theory when he developed the decative. Instead of the octave, the normal eight-note scale, the decative had 10. He invented two new notes, H and J. Instead of going do, re, mi, fa, sol, la, ti, do, the decative would run do, re, mi, fa, sol, wo, bo, la, ti, do. Kurt Snapper was in charge of making Sir Kevin's instruments.
1: He was bloody balmy. I mean, he was out of his tree. Because of these extra two notes he'd invented, H and J, you couldn't play it on a normal piano. You had to put in all these extra notes between all the other ones. Then eventually the piano was so long, the pianist could only play it by driving up and down the keyboard in a golf cart. Flutes came in 5 sections instead of 3, and you had to play it in tandem. One was blowing and one was sucking because you couldn't get the breath to the end. And cellos, right, cellos. Well, in his orchestra, women were banned from playing the cello. Well, unless they played it side-saddle.
0: But now, sadly, Sir Kevin is no longer with us. Innovator that he was, he died in a way he would probably have appreciated, trying to suck a kazoo instead of blowing it. He inhaled the kazoo, it lodged in his throat, he choked to death and played Yankee Doodle Dandy simultaneously. Ta-ra! Hello. My guest in the studio, Chairman of the Humanitarian Council for Civil Rights, Dr. Jacob Kretz.
2: Hello.
0: And leader of the British Nazi Party, Mr. John Evans.
3: Hello.
0: Dr. Kretz, what essentially do you think is the essential flaw in the concept of National Socialism?
3: Rubbish! Well, absolute bloody rubbish! I am not sitting here and listening to this rubbish!
0: Please, Mr. Evans.
3: Rubbish!
0: You will have your say, please,
3: rubbish.
0: Mr. Evans. Well, perhaps, but please give the doctor
3: absolute
0: the opportunity...
3: bloody rubbish!
0: Please give the doctor the opportunity
3: rubbish.
0: To propound his argument.
1: Thank you. Well, basically, I cannot understand why one type of human being should be elevated above another, simply on the grounds of his religion or his colour.
0: I see. Mr. Evans.
4: Oh. I never thought of it like that. Yes, you're right, actually. I mean, the idea of a master race, I mean, it is a bit pompous, isn't it?
0: Yes, but I must press you on this, Mr. Evans. You are down on record as saying that other peoples are genetically inferior, and it is our duty to rid ourselves of this vermin.
4: Did I say that?
0: But you still believe it, surely?
4: No, I don't, actually, no. Not now, no. I agree with him. He's right.
0: Dr. Kretz.
1: No, I can't think of anything.
4: Oh, I don't like Volvos.
1: Ah.
4: No, but that's not because they're Swedish or anything.
1: No, but I don't like Volvos either.
0: Gentlemen, are you saying that you... Gentlemen, I really must press you on this point. Are you saying to me that you have nothing to add?
4: No, I don't think so.
1: No, me neither.
0: Well... That's one of the most successful debates we've ever had. Are you sure you don't want to disagree?
1: No.
0: Please?
4: No.
0: What's your favourite colour?
1: Orange.
4: Oh, that's mine too.
1: Really? Good colour.
0: Do you like James Last and his orchestra?
4: Oh, I love him. He's great.
1: So do I. He's very good.
4: He's a lovely man.
1: Lovely man.
4: He is. He's a lovely man.
0: I must interject. Do you like me?
4: No.
0: And that is why, before this programme, you secretly conspired to agree on everything and make me look like a complete fool.
1: Yes.
4: Yes, it is, yes.
0: I thought so. Good night.

0: comrades, brothers, soldiers of the revolution, friends, loved ones. Sanchez, shut the guitar or I'll disembowel you.
1: Sorry, Artemigas.
0: Brothers, beloved comrades in arms, tomorrow we march on the capital and victory will be ours.
2: Aye!
0: And so, brothers, tonight's password is Eve of Victory.
1: Aye! Artemigas, with that password, a fascist spy will know we are going to attack tomorrow.
0: Okay, the password tonight is tomorrow we will have a lie-in and take it easy. We will form a new republic, which will be known as Zaraguay. The only question remaining is which animal will represent our nation. All the best ones have been taken. The Russians have the bear. The Americans the eagle. The British have the lion.
3: How about the mighty herring?
0: Any other suggestions?
1: How about the smoked haddock?
0: No. The animals must be living. We cannot have a meal as the national symbol.
3: El Domingo, how about the cunning hamster?
0: Julio, the hamster is not famed for his cunning, eh? It is famed for running around his wheel and storing food in his cheeks.
1: The badgeriga?
3: The pussycat?
1: Yeah, I've got it. I've got the animal. What about dandruff?
0: Dandruff is not an animal.
1: Oh, then why does it eat so bad?
3: El Domingo, I know. The hairy baboon?
0: No, not the baboon.
3: Well, why not? We don't have to have the back view.
1: What about the noble keeper?
0: Sanchez, no food, eh? Hey, how about a mythological beast, huh?
1: Oh, si, yes. Something with the head of a sheep.
0: Si.
1: The body of the sheep.
0: Si.
1: And the legs. The legs of the sheep.
0: That is just a sheep, Sanchez.
1: Oh, yes, I suppose it is, really.
3: El Domingo, how about the head of the sheep, the body of the gnat? And the legs of the alligator.
1: Yes, from the sheep, wisdom. From the gnat, itchiness. And from the alligator, greeniness.
3: How about the goldfish?
1: From the goldfish, fishiness.
0: Hey, look, comrades, hey, this is taking too long, eh? It's not that important. Sanchez, what is your favorite creature?
1: Rachel Ward.
0: Okay, that's it. The national symbol is Rachel Ward.
2: Hey!

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1: This is Stellar Trader Dave Hollins calling Earth COM 597 Beta 7. I'm the lone survivor of the scout ship Melissa 5 from a routine UEC mining expedition to Titan. I alone escaped by placing myself in suspended animation for 300 years. Should have been 2 days, but I overslept. Still, I suppose I must have needed it. Today is my birthday. I am 327 years old. I don't feel it. I should be orbiting the planet Earth, but Earth isn't there. Oh, yes, it is. Sorry, I was looking out the wrong window. I am now consulting Hap, the command computer.
2: Hello, Dave. Here is your post-suspension update. While you were asleep, the Earth was destroyed by the nuclear holocaust following the Volvo Wars. The only surviving life forms are fruit flies, beetles, and P.E. teachers. The fruit flies are now the dominant species. Wait, Dave. I am receiving a message.
1: Oh, thanks. Transfer it to my sound spectrum, Hab.
2: Certainly, Dave.
3: Hello? Hello, Melissa 5. You have done superbly well to have get it here. Superbly. My name is Mickey. Mickey something. I am the leader of the PE Teachers Brain Trust.
2: Sorry to interrupt, Dave. We have a data outline on the life form you are talking to. He is wearing a tracksuit and trainers and carrying a football and a whistle. He has an IQ.
1: What are?
2: Just an IQ, Dave. That's the only reading I'm getting. His greatest intellectual achievement was taking the second form English class for poetry and making them recite It Was on the Good Ship Venus. Report ends, Dave.
1: Hab, you've got to get me out of here.
2: Your only chance, Dave, is somehow to find a disturbance in the fabric of time. A cross-dimensional temporal warp, which has the exact magnetic pull to convert you to antimatter and reconstruct your carbon ions in your own spectral field.
1: Oh, look, there's one!
4: Saturday serials proudly present the further continuing, more reasonably exciting adventures of Captain Invisible and his trusty sidekick, the See-Through Kid. 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This week's episode, Invasion of the People Who Comb Their Hair Over to One Side to Cover Up the Shiny Ball Bit. We join the Captain and the Kid in their secret lair.
5: Sob. I've never felt so helpless in all my life. My hands are so badly charred from the accident. I can't feed myself. I can't dress myself. If I go to a concert, I have to get someone to applaud for me. I'm sorry to be such a burden, kid.
1: Morning, Cap.

0: You've been in the kitchen. Well, then, who gave me the bed bath this morning?
1: It wasn't me.
0: But somebody... Have you seen Mutto, the invisible dog?
1: Yes, I heard him in the garden being sick. Well, Cap, here's your breakfast. Oh, Cap, did you move the invisible table?
0: Yes, it was in my way.
1: Oh, never mind. Here's your boiled eggs, Captain Invisible, just how you like them. Now, open wide and I'll feed you.
0: Kid.
1: No, open a bit wider.
0: No, kid, now, look, just listen.
1: Don't talk while I'm feeding you, Captain.
0: Now, kid.
1: Oh, crimes. I can hardly get the spoon in.
0: I think I know why you can't get the spoon in, kid.
1: There you go. All in.
0: Yep, but now you can take it all out again, please.
1: Oh, sorry, Cap. Missed your mouth. Hang on. There. Is that any better?
0: Pardon?
1: Oh, sorry. Missed again.
0: Look, kid, let's skip breakfast. I've lost my appetite anyway. Yes, I've lost my appetite ever since the day of the fire. I remember it clearly.
2: Hello, and welcome to Cosmopolis Airport. Passengers boarding the plane for Vacationville now proceed through customs.
0: This way, kid.
3: Next. Next. Next.
0: I'm here.
3: Who said that?
0: Me. Captain Invisible.
3: Passport, please. There's a photo of you?
0: Why, yes.
3: How old is it?
0: It's practically brand new.
3: Well, it's not a very good likeness.
1: Wait a minute, Cap. You've got my passport.
3: Who are you?
1: The Seafo Kid. There's the Cap's passport.
3: Oh, I see.
0: That's better.
3: Okay, you're cleared, guys. Oh, by the way, there's another of the Legion of Stupid Heroes on the plane.
0: Who?
3: Sergeant Demented.
4: Oh, no!
5: And so our intrepid heroes set off for a well-deserved holiday.
6: Captain Invisible. Oh, I'm Captain Invisible. Whoa, I've got a fish in my hand. Wow, whoops, whoopee. Here come the badgers. Wow, zinga, zinga, zinga. Oh, have you seen my salami on the patch?
1: Cap, I don't think I can take much more of this.
0: Never mind, kid. We'll be in Vacationville soon.
2: Will all passengers please remain calm and in their seats? The pilot has just died and no one else can fly the plane.
1: Yes!
0: The pilot! Quick, kid, the cockpit.
1: Wait a minute! There's a fire broken out on the wing.
0: Quick, kid, the wing.
1: Oh, no, the tail's fallen off.
0: Quick, kid, the tail.
1: Oh, now the other wing's exploded.
0: This isn't a DC-10, is it?
6: I can juggle a baby and my ears are falling off. I've eaten my mustache. Whoops, get me some more cornflakes, guys.
0: I know. In the flames, my hands have been badly burned. And the kid can't fly a plane. Sergeant Demented, you're in command of the plane now. Do you think you can handle it?
6: Sure. Okay, plane, stop being on fire and land.
0: No, Sergeant, you have to go through to the front bit.
6: Why? Is that where they keep the germaline?
0: Pull yourself together, Sergeant, and land the plane.
6: Okay, Cap. Whoa, look, the side of a mountain. That's a good place to land.
5: And so another dull adventure peters out to its conclusion as we join the captain and the kid back on the bed before the flashback.
0: 14 days without food on the side of a mountain, and it cuts me deep to think we had to break the invisible oath which supports all that is good, decent, middle American, honest and truthful by having to eat all those dead people.
1: Don't blame yourself, Cap. Anyone in our position would have scoffed those corpses.
0: But, kid, it's no wonder I lost my appetite, though.
1: You'll get it back, though, Cap. I've made you a super lunch.
0: What is it, kid?
1: Well, so as not to be wasteful, thought we'd finish off the rest of Sergeant Demented.

0: And obviously there's a big team, you know. It's not just us three. There's all the people behind the scenes. Altogether, there's six of us. And bonds form, you get close to people. I've been going out with the continuity announcer now, well, for 3 weeks and 6 days. It's my new record. I don't want to say too much about it because it's personal. Did let me go all the way. 8 times altogether. Anyway, we split now. And, you know, they won't return my phone calls or my letters. So I know it's a bit self-indulgent, but I just want to take this opportunity to say, darling, I still love you. Please, please, please come back.
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And over the months, we've all become, you know, very close. Everyone gets on well. Well, except for me and the other two assholes.

0: 31 and a half, 32, 33, 35, 40, and 10 is 50, and 50 is a pound. 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
7: As Time Goes By, written by Bob Larbee, starring Judi Dench as Jean and Jeffrey Palmer as Lionel. You

0: Here we are, Mum. Two window seats.
1: Oh, that's good.
0: Give me your bag. I'll put it up on the rack.
1: It's only an overnight bag.
0: Remember your back.
1: All right. It is a pretty heavy nighty.
0: There. We'll be off soon.
1: Yes.
0: Well, you don't sound very enthusiastic.
1: That's because I'm not sure that this is such a good idea. Look, why don't I go back to the office and you go up to Norwich to see Lionel?
0: For goodness sake, Mum, it's you he wants to see, not me.
1: I don't know how you can say that when he doesn't even know we're coming.
0: He dedicated his book to you.
1: That was for all our yesterdays, not for all our tomorrows.
0: To poo, because you liked honey.
1: Yes, well, I'm not poo now.
0: I'll call you poo if you want me to.
1: Don't even think about it.
0: Lionel will be ever so pleased to see you.
1: Will he?
0: Well, if you were giving a lecture in Norwich and Lionel turned up to see you, what would you be?
1: Flabbergasted.
0: I don't know why I bothered.
1: Nor do I.
0: You were in love.
1: And Clement Attlee was the leader of the Labour Party.
0: Who?
1: Exactly.
2: Hey, hey. Would you ladies mind if I graced myself with your presence?
1: What?
2: Would you mind if I sit here?
1: No, of course not.
2: Ah, going to Norwich?
1: Yes, we are.
2: Coincidence. So am I. Hey, if we're going to cozy up for a couple of hours, we should get to know each other. My name is Alistair.
0: I'm Judith.
2: Hi.
0: And this is my mother, Jean Pargeter.
2: You're kidding. Why, you could be taken for...
1: Sisters?
2: Yeah.
1: Rubbish. Sorry, that was snappy.
2: Yep, no probs, but I don't take back a single word. You are a seriously attractive lady.
1: Well, thank you.
2: So what's taking you to Norwich?
1: The train, hopefully.
0: We're going to a lecture.
2: I don't believe it.
1: Well, we don't look like football supporters, do we?
2: I mean, is this a lecture by Lionel Hardcastle?
1: Yes. Do you know him?
2: Know him? I'm his publisher.
1: Good heavens.
0: He said you were about 14.
2: He would. He's a dry guy, Lie. So how is he lucky enough to know two such beautiful women like you?
0: Well, he and Mum...
2: Oh, right, sorry. Understood.
1: Yeah. No! We knew each other a long time ago, and...
2: And?
1: Well... We know each other again.
2: Hey, hey.
1: It's not hey, hey at all. It's more like ho, hum.
2: So, why are you going out for the lecture, then?
1: Well,
0: who?
2: Who?
1: I don't honestly know.
2: But does Lionel know you're coming?
1: No. Whether either a nice surprise or a nasty shock.
3: Come through, Hardcastle, do. These are my rooms.
2: My word.
3: Yes, they do have a certain gothic grandeur, don't they? Some of the perks of being master of a college. Mind you, they're damn drafty. Sherry.
2: Thank you, Master.
3: Yeah. It's very good of you to come out to the wilds at such short notice. My life in Burma, isn't it? Your lecture. Hmm?
2: My life in Kenya, actually.
3: Oh, yeah. Here you are.
2: Yeah. Oh, thanks.
3: The fellow who dropped out was going to talk about rail travel in Russia in the 20th century.
2: Was he?
3: Or was it China? Either way, I know it was about rail travel.
2: Why did he drop out?
3: Got run over by a bus.
2: Ironic.
3: Yeah, that's what I thought. Well, cheers.
2: Cheers.
3: You'll stay overnight in college after the lecture, of course.
2: Oh, that's very kind of you, Master, but actually a friend's putting me out.
3: Oh, better still. Nothing like staying with a chum, is there?
2: Nothing.

0: Who is me tonight? La la la la la la la la la.
1: Hello, Denise.
0: You're naughty, you are. Come in.
1: I'm sorry I'm a little late. I was talking to the Master.
0: Oh, there used to be someone called the Master in Doctor Who.
1: This was the Master of the College where I'm lecturing.
0: Well, I didn't actually think it was the character from Doctor Who. I was just remarking that there was somebody in it who was called that. I'm not completely brainless, you know.
1: No, of course you're not.
0: Now, would you like to go upstairs straight away?
1: Pardon?
0: To unpack.
1: Oh, yes. Good idea.
0: I've had ruched curtains put up in the bedroom since I last saw you.
1: Have you really?
0: Medieval hunting scenes.
1: What about them?
0: On the curtains. Are you all right? You don't seem at all with it.
1: No, I'm fine, really.
0: Here we are. I've left a space in the wardrobe and an empty drawer for your things.
1: Thank you.
0: You didn't ask why you were naughty.
1: Didn't I?
0: Well, you are.
1: You sure you got the correct adjective?
0: 6 months and not a word, not even a postcard.
1: Denise, we are ships that pass in the night. We don't send postcards.
0: I wouldn't like to think I was being taken for granted.
1: I see you put the silk sheets on.
0: Yes, well, I'm a forgiving sort of person.
1: Indeed you are.
0: I bought some chains, by the way. For my grass at the front. Trying to keep those lorries off it.
1: Oh.
0: Can I come to the lecture tonight?
1: What on earth for?
0: Well, to hear it.
1: If you want to be bored, try the telephone directory.
0: You don't want me to come.
1: Well, I told the Master of the College that you were a chum, you see.
0: Well, I am.
1: You're not the sort of chum I meant.
0: You're not going with somebody else, are you?
1: No, of course not. I'd hardly stay here and go with somebody else, would I?
0: There's no telling with you. If I thought you were playing fast and loose...
1: Denise, at my age, you have to be fast to be loose. I'm not fast.
0: I can come to the lecture, then.
1: If you really want to.
0: Oh, good. Let's go and have some tea.
1: What?
0: Tea! There's something funny about you.
1: There's quite a lot that's funny about me.
0: You know what I mean. It's as if only half of you was here. Nothing's happened recently, has it? You know, happened.
1: No, nothing. Nothing at all.
2: There we are, madam. Tea for three.
3: Thank you. Funny, isn't it? Alistair having a reservation at the same hotel as us.
4: How did you ever get to be so gullible?
3: What do you mean?
4: When we booked in, he didn't have a reservation at all.
3: Oh, still. He's rather nice, isn't he?
4: Yes, in a boyish sort of way.
3: He's not that young. I suppose he's about my age.
4: Young?
3: He fancies you.
4: Don't be absurd.
3: Oh, well, why did he sit next to you on the train?
4: So he could look at you.
3: Oh, no, he spoke to you most of the time.
4: The oldest trick in the book, ingratiate yourself with the mother.
3: Now who's being gullible?
5: I phoned up, but it's fixed up. Sherry with the Master before the lecture, front row seats, and then dinner with the Master afterwards.
3: How did you manage that?
5: That's being in publishing. Almost everyone you meet intends to write a book one day. All you have to do is express a deep interest in the subject they want to write about, and suddenly they're very accommodating.
4: May I ask you an impertinent question?
5: Please, I'd love it.
4: Lionel's book. Why are you publishing it?
5: Because it's terrific.
4: I read it last night.
5: Ah. Well, compare it to a television company. They make their money producing the popular rubbish, but every so often they bring in an opera or something just to prove that basically they're very serious-minded people.
4: You mean nobody will read Lionel's book?
5: Oh, I wouldn't say that. If we jazz up the cover a bit, people might buy it without reading the actual words inside.
4: Oh.
5: Well, it's better than a poke in the eye with a burnt stick, isn't it?
4: Yes, I suppose so.
3: Incidentally, where's Lionel staying tonight? Here?
5: No, apparently he favours a little bed and breakfast place when he's up here.
4: Well, I hope he's being well looked after.
0: Do you know, Lionel, this is the first university I've ever been in. It's a bit like Westminster Abbey, isn't it?
1: Yes, I suppose it is.
0: You didn't say anything about the dress. You looked, but you didn't say anything.
1: Well, it is the sort of dress you look at.
0: You're not suggesting I should be ashamed of my bust, are you?
1: No, certainly not. No, here we are. These are the master's rooms. The reception's in here.
0: He's got velvet curtains.
6: So he has, yes.
7: Ah, Hardcastle, there you are, all ready for the lecture. You're looking very chipper.
1: Thank you, Master. May I introduce a friend of mine, Mrs. Denise Cropper?
0: How do you do?
7: Charming. What a lovely dress. let's find you a sherry. Have you known Mrs. Copper long, Hardcastle?
1: No, it's Mrs. Cropper, Master.
0: As in, came a... You know, came a cropper.
7: What an excellent mnemonic.
0: Thank you.
7: Ah, here we are. Sherry's. Dry for you, if I remember correctly, Hardcastle. And my guess, Mrs. Cropper, is that you are sweet.
0: You'd have to ask Lionel.
7: Don't think I shan't, sly old fox.
1: Would you excuse me? A guest of mine has just arrived.
7: What? Oh, of course, my dear fellow. I'll take care of Mrs. Cropper.
0: Oh.
5: Aye, lie. Done your warm-up?
1: My what?
5: Are you fit?
1: As I'll ever be. It's good of you to come.
5: And not alone. Look, who's here?
8: Surprise.
1: Ah.
8: Hello, Lionel.
1: Ah.
8: There's no need to be that effusive.
1: Sorry, I was just, I didn't know you were coming.
8: Oh, that's why I said surprise.
1: Quite. Well, it is.
8: What?
1: A surprise. A very nice surprise, of course.
5: Well, now we've established how surprised we are. Any chance of a drink?
1: Yes, of course.
0: Lionel.
1: Oh, Denise.
0: That headmaster's a lively old dog, isn't he?
1: Master, just Master.
0: Do you know where he had his hands?
1: Denise, I'd like you to meet some friends.
0: Oh, lovely.
1: This is Jean Pardister, an old friend, her daughter Judith, and Alastair Deacon.
0: I'm very pleased to make your acquaintances.
5: Hi.
9: Hello.
0: Good evening. How old a friend are you, Jean?
9: Oh, we met 38 years ago.
0: Good gracious me. You are an old friend, aren't you?
9: How long have you known Lionel?
0: Oh, only a couple of years, on and off. We first met when I offered him overnight accommodation, didn't we, Lionel?
1: Yes.
9: Do you run a little bed and breakfast place then, Denise?
0: No.
9: I see.
1: Let me get some drinks.
0: You don't mind me holding your arm, do you, Alistair? Only with these high heels on gravel, I could pitch over at any moment.
5: No, you hold tight.
0: I always do.
5: Yeah, lots of students going to the lecture hall. Looks as though Lie's a puller.
0: Oh, no comment, as they say in the papers. Hey, come on, you two. Keep up.
9: Overnight accommodation.
8: Lionel is a man.
9: I know what sex is. I just thought he was a man with some taste, that's all.
8: Now, is that nice?
9: Well, look at her.
8: I am.
9: Oh.
8: If she gets any closer to Alistair, she'll be in that suit with him.
9: Jealous?
8: No. Are you?
9: Certainly not. Just a minute. Look at that poster.
8: Oh, they're all over the place. Tonight's great lecturer and so on.
9: I know, but look at what's sprayed across that one. Elephant killer.
7: Ladies and gentlemen, it was George Moore, I think, who said, a man travels the world over in search of what he needs and returns home to find it. I do not presume to say that Mr. Hardcastle traveled to Kenya in search of what he needed, but I am certain that on returning home, he will find here a very warm East Anglian welcome. Mr. Lionel Hardcastle.
1: Thank you, Master. Ladies and gentlemen, my life in Kenya. I first went to Kenya in 1955. Of course, that was what my generation was brought up to call that.
10: And when did you start slaughtering elephants?
1: That was, of course, what my generation was brought up to call that.
10: When did you start slaughtering elephants?
1: Who said anything about slaughtering elephants? I was a coffee planter.
11: Rubbish! We bred the blurb.
1: What blurb? What are you talking about?
11: These handbills, a cheap hype for your forthcoming book, One Man's Fight to Conquer a Wilderness.
10: Don't tell us you've conquered a wilderness without slaughtering elephants.
1: Look, I did not conquer any wilderness. I don't know anything about that.
11: It's thanks to people like you that my children may never see a wild elephant. elephant.
1: Madam, to the best of my knowledge, there are no wild elephants in Norwich.
11: No,
12: they're hiding. Elephant killer!
10: Elephant killer!
11: Shooting defenceless animals
12: in Sparta!
1: Look, if you'd just listen to what I've got to say.
10: Please. You've got blood on your hands, and you know it.
5: Oh, cheer up, Lai. Look at this. Table laid for six, cosy supper the master's laid on for you. Three boys, three girls, what could be nice?
1: I will not cheer up. It's the most juvenile, irresponsible thing I've ever heard of.
5: Students will be students, mate.
1: Not them, you. One man's fight to conquer the wilderness.
5: It was the fight of the book.
1: And what have you got in mind for the cover? Me standing on top of a pile of dead elephants?
5: No. Maybe a lion.
1: No!
7: My dear boy, I do apologise. I don't know what got into them.
1: A few largos, I suspect. And some ridiculous handbills distributed by a publisher with a mental age of naught.
5: Now, steady on, mate.
1: And stop calling me mate!
13: Hello, Bwana Makuba.
1: And don't you start.
13: Well, you have to admit, it's had its funny side.
1: Not from where I was standing.
8: I like the helium-filled elephant the students led off.
1: Did you really?
8: Yeah, he looked sort of sweet floating about the hall like that.
1: Sweet, sweet.
7: Look here, let's put all that unpleasantness behind us and look forward to a jolly supper.
13: Good idea.
7: Yeah, here there were only five at the moment. Where's your young lady, Hardcastle?
1: My young... Denise.
13: Probably doing a retouching job.
14: Meow.
5: Here she comes now.
13: Retouched.
7: Come and join us for a sherry, my dear.
14: Thank you. How are you, Lionel?
1: Recovering, thank you.
14: You poor thing. I thought they were disgusting. They should be expelled.
1: Well, to be fair, it wasn't entirely their fault. They were misinformed.
14: Who by? By whom?
1: Alistair.
5: Gosh, I'm starving. What's the supper, Master?
7: Chicken, I believe.
13: Did you shoot it yourself, Lionel?
1: Some jokes can be run into the ground, you know.
7: Oh, now, Pax, now come along. Let's sit at table, shall we? Nothing formal, anywhere you like.
14: I'll sit next to you, Lionel. Cheer you up.
1: Oh, right.
13: And I'll sit next to you, if I may, Alistair.
5: You may, lovely lady, you may.
7: Which gives me the privilege of sitting next to this delightful creature.
14: Why, thank you. Ow!
7: I'm so sorry, I was just holding your chair. Yes, she was a dear old thing, Jessie. 15 years, almost to the day she died. I always remember her last words. Arthur, she said, there are some chops in the freezer. You best defrost them for your supper tonight. Ever been married, Hardcastle?
1: Once. We divorced on the grounds of mutual boredom.
7: Miss Pargeter?
13: I'm a widow.
7: A merry one, I hope.
13: Well, I think at my age, sprightly might be a better word.
10: Rubbish.
14: My ex shot himself.
13: Oh, really? Why?
14: Well, it was always given to the dramatic. That's what I like about Lionel. He's so steady.
1: Boring might be a better adjective.
13: Yes, it might be.
14: Oh, no. Never boring.
7: And what about this pretty thing? Still looking for Mr. Wright?
14: Well, I've got two ex-husbands, so I suppose I must be.
7: What a waste.
5: My point exactly.
14: Oh.
5: Here you are, Jean, describing yourself as sprightly when you're still a very desirable woman.
13: Oh, what a sweet thing to say.
5: I mean every word of it.
14: I think clicking is permanent.
7: Clicking?
14: Yes, in relationships. Two people either click instinctively or not. You take me and Lionel. We click like mad.
13: Do you?
1: We don't see each other that often, of course.
13: That must be the reason. Absence makes the click grow fonder.
7: What about a splash more port, eh?
14: No, thanks, all the same. I think Lionel must be a bit tired by now.
1: How very perceptive of you, Denise. If you'll excuse us, Master.
7: Yes, of course.
5: Actually, I think we'll pop off as well.
13: We?
5: Yeah, I thought we might go back to the hotel for a nightcap.
13: Oh, that's a lovely idea, Alistair.
1: You're staying at the same hotel?
13: Yes. It's convenient, isn't it?
7: And what about you, my dear?
14: Me? Oh, I think I'd like another splash of port, please.
7: Oh, what an excellent idea.
13: Are you sure you won't come back to the hotel with us, Judy?
14: No, I'll come later. I'm sure the master will look after me.
7: I'd be honoured.
14: Well, that all works out very nicely, doesn't it? Everyone's fixed up.
12: That's probably our cab. I'll just check.
14: I'll fetch the car, Lionel, while you say goodnight to your friend.
1: I didn't know you were coming.
4: It's not really any of my business, is it?
1: No. All right, it's not.
4: Fine.
12: It is our cab.
4: Coming.
1: This nightcab.
4: That's not really any of your business.
1: No, it's not. You won't get silly, though, will you?
4: Well, no sillier than you.
12: Cheers, mate. See you in London.
1: Don't look so pleased with yourself, Alistair.
12: Here we are, lovely lady. Two nightcaps. They're called Toujours l'amour.
4: Oh, really?
12: Now, let's talk about you. A to Z.
4: Alistair, I went from A to J before you were born.
12: Who cares? Do you care?
4: Well...
12: I don't. Nobody does these days. Attraction is attraction. Full stop.
4: You should be saying this to Judith.
12: She's a child.
4: Yes, I know. Mine.
12: Hey, the next thing you'll be saying is that you're past it.
4: No, I won't. I'm not past it. It's just a question of mutual attraction, that's all.
12: No props. I saw something in your eye when you said yes to a nightcap.
4: Yes, you did. You saw vanity and stupidity. For a minute, I wanted to get my own back on Lionel. I don't know why. I just wanted to make him jealous. I'm sorry, Alistair. But that was all it was.
12: Well, it's a starting point.
7: Another glass of port, my dear?
8: Better not. I get silly.
7: Just a small one, then? Do you know you have the most extraordinary eyes?
8: They're not glazed, are they?
7: Oh, most certainly not. No. All the mystery of woman is in those eyes.
8: Well, then they must be glazed. I'm not mysterious at all.
7: You're very beautiful.
4: Rubbish.
7: Macefield had it, you know. But the loveliest things of beauty God ever has showed me are her voice and her hair and eyes and the dear red curve of her lips.
8: It's very sweet of you, but...
7: No, oh, and as for those shoulders... My God, if I'd danced with you on the eve of the Battle of Waterloo, I'd have charged the French dreaming of those shoulders. And
8: you what... did say that you were going to show me round.
7: Did I? Oh, so I did, yeah. Oh, this way. I have some very interesting first editions that may interest you.
8: Oh!
7: Something wrong?
8: You just pinched my bum. I mean, you actually pinched my bum.
7: I couldn't resist it.
8: You should have tried.
7: I'll get you a car.
8: Yes, I think you'd better.
7: When you get old, you forget, you see.
8: Forget what?
7: How to seduce. All those honeyed phrases one used so long ago seem ridiculously out of date. It isn't like riding a bicycle at all. You fall off.
8: I shouldn't worry about honeyed phrases being out of date. I thought the one about us dancing on the eve of the Battle of Waterloo was terrific.
7: Thank you, my dear. Thank you.
12: I mean, take Tina Turner.
4: Why should I?
12: I mean, she's not a young woman, is she? But when she struts her stuff...
4: But Alistair, you live in a fantasy world. I run a secretarial agency. I don't strut my stuff.
12: Yes, sir.
15: Excuse me, sir.
12: Yes, what is it?
15: The champagne is ready, sir.
12: I assumed it would be. I don't need to be told.
15: Oh, I'm very sorry, I'm sure. It seemed the logical thing to do.
4: What champagne?
12: The bottle in my room.
4: You do have a thirst, don't you?
12: It's for us.
4: In your room?
12: Well, we can have it in your room, if you like.
4: Look, Alistair, do I have to stamp no in big letters on your forehead?
12: Whatever turns you on.
4: Well, I tell you what turns me on at this time of night. It's a comfortable bed and a good book.
12: Okay, fine. What shall we read?
4: Alistair!
12: All right. I'm not entirely without sensitivity. I give in.
4: Good.
12: For tonight.
4: Good night.
12: What if I were Lionel?
4: Well, he'd have dropped off in his chair by now. Enjoy the champagne.
8: Was that Mum going upstairs?
12: Well, hi. Yes, it was. She turned me down flat and went to bed.
8: Oh, I think I'll do the same. Good night.
12: I've got a bottle of champagne in my room.
8: You've also got a bloody nerve.
12: Alistair, mate, it just isn't your night.
14: What are you taking to changing in the bathroom?
1: Vanity, I suppose. Bits of me that used to ripple tend to wobble these days.
14: And you're not wearing the pyjamas I bought you last time.
1: No.
14: But don't you like them.
1: Well, they were very distinctive. I just don't feel comfortable wearing pyjamas with Macho Man printed on them. You've been spraying again.
14: It's called Pourquoi Non. That means why not.
1: I can think of several reasons.
14: Meaning?
1: Meaning it smells like furniture polish.
14: It didn't bother you this afternoon.
1: It's the second wave.
14: You are in a mood.
1: Look, can we just change the subject?
14: Yes, good idea. Ooh, these sheets strike cold. Does it really smell of furniture polish?
1: Well, expensive furniture polish.
14: That's better.
1: Good night, then.
14: What do you mean, good night?
1: I thought I'd sleep in the guest room.
14: It's her, isn't it? It's that old flame of yours, and I do mean old.
1: I'm rather tired, that's all.
14: I know that. But that's no reason to act like the stag at bay. I've got the right to have my expectations.
1: What do you mean, the right?
14: You've slept in my bed.
1: At your invitation? Have you forgotten the first time I stayed here? You showed me the bed I was supposed to sleep in, and 10 minutes later, we were in yours.
14: Oh, I see. I overpowered you, did I?
1: No, of course not. It was handy, wasn't it?
14: Handy.
1: Bad word. Convenient.
14: Worst word.
1: I'm not an eloquent man.
14: No, you're not.
1: Oh, for goodness sake, this is childish. We met. And let's face it, it suited us both. Don't make it sound like a grand passion. We only see each other a few times a year.
14: If she were in this bed, it would be a different story.
1: Yes. She'd have passed out a long time ago, overcome by the fumes of your perfume that smells like furniture polish. Where's my case?
14: Get out of my house.
1: What do you think I'm doing?
14: And take a photograph with you. Oh, yeah, that's been on my bedside table. Now, I never want to look at it again.
1: Well, I don't blame you for that.
14: You've taken advantage of me. That's what you've done.
1: Oh, now we really are in the realms of fiction, aren't we?
14: Of all my guests, all the gentlemen that have stayed here, you were the only one.
1: You're not losing anything, Denise. Now, which drawer did I put my clothes in?
14: Not that one.
1: I was the only one, you said.
14: Yes.
1: Then why is this drawer packed with photographs of other men?
14: Oh, those.
1: Yes, those.
14: Just acquaintances.
1: Call me suspicious, Denise. But why do I guess that they all have a pair of pyjamas with Macho Man printed on the chest?
4: Oh, I do wish you'd stop yawning.
8: Well, it's your fault. Why do we have to catch the dawn train?
4: It's a yawn train in your case. It's nearly 8 o'clock.
8: A leisurely breakfast. That's what I was looking forward to. You still haven't said why we had to leave so early.
4: Because I'm sick of Norwich, that's why.
8: I thought it was a nice city.
4: It's not the city. It's all the goings-on in the city.
8: Ours, you mean?
4: Well, it was a shambles. You get your bum pinched by the master of a college. I get propositioned by a child.
8: What child?
4: Alistair.
8: You haven't mentioned Lionel. Is he included in this shambles?
4: No.
8: Are you sure?
4: I'm positive. He chooses to spend the night with a loud-mouthed, overblown bit of stuff. That's his business.
8: Just as long as you don't care.
4: I don't.
8: Good.
4: Oh, you can't still be tired.
8: You know, that's a different kind of yawn. That's the yawn I do when I don't believe a word that someone's saying.

You've been listening to As Time Goes By, written by Bob Larbey, and starring Judy Dench as Jean and Jeffrey Palmer as Lionel. Judith was played by Moira Brooker, Alistair by John Glover, The Master by John Barron, and Denise by Jean Warren. Other parts were played by Melanie Hudson and Simon Greenall. The producer was Martin Fisher.

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7: All right, morning everyone, morning. Settle down, please, people. Can we get on?
8: Excuse me. Sorry I'm late, Oliver. A reader in the lobby was haranguing me about the rise in the cover price.
7: If we can hurry it up.
8: Why do we allow readers into the lobby anyhow? None of us like them.
7: I'd like to get started, Maddox.
8: Sorry, it's not as if I'm responsible for pricing, is it,
7: Maddox? Sorry.
8: For a pound.
7: Right, sad news about our resident astrologer. Premonition Prue passed away at the weekend and will not be replaced. Yeah, it's a shame, not least because she was expecting love to come in a letter and a surprise to come in a box. Although I suppose she was right about the second bit. Now, our sponsor a well in Somalia scheme has raised an enormous sum of money. Well, unfortunately no wells have actually been dug as yet. Though I'm told the village elder has recently installed a rather nice infinity pool. Yes, I'm sure it's just coincidence. Let's not report it, shall we? We've had to block Facebook from all work computers. But apparently one of you was logged on for 68 hours straight. Not that I want to deny you a key journalistic resource, but from now on, if you need a drink-fueled photo of some madman who's just murdered his girlfriend, you'll have to doorstep his parents, all right?
9: Right.
7: News. A big pat on the back for online.
9: Yeah.
7: Excellent video of Vince Cable pacing up and down on the Clifton suspension bridge. Would have been more of a scoop if he'd actually jumped, but there you go, can't win them all. One other thing. I'll be out of the office from this afternoon through to Thursday. Yes, my father's been rushed to hospital with acute appendicitis, and my mother's 25-year-old boyfriend won't let her fly back from Mykonos. So once more, it's down to me to do the looking after. Right, tomorrow's edition. What have we got?
10: Maddox, why you sit and stare into space like a lost dog?
11: Because I'm thinking, Masha. I'm thinking.
12: Can't you tell, Mash? That's why he's got his mouth open.
11: I'm rapidly coming to the conclusion that our editor is lying to us.
12: Yeah, so? Oliver lies about everything. He's a journalist, isn't he?
10: About what he's lying?
11: About his father.
12: Why is you suspicious, Matt?
11: Because, Freddy, 2 years ago, Oliver suddenly had to take a week off. And why? Because his father was having his appendix removed.
12: That's the NHS for you. Missed it the first time.
13: Masha, I need a graphic showing the percentage increase in city bonuses since David Cameron promised to rein in top salaries.
10: Okay, fine.
13: You seem to be idle, Maddox.
11: Mm?
13: Is there a problem? Is it becoming too much for you, is it? All you need to do is say. There's no shame in taking early retirement, you know.
11: I'm thinking.
13: Why?
11: Why? Because finding time to think is part of being a good journalist.
13: Gosh, you are old, aren't you?
11: Oliver's up to something. The question is, what?
10: He's not up to nothing. He's simply a busy man. Running a newspaper, arguing with wife, tending sick father, learning Russian.
11: Learning Russian?
10: Yes. He's been taking classes and he asked me to practice with him a few key phrases.
13: Masha.
11: Why?
10: I don't know. Mostly the simple stuff like hello, goodbye.
13: That graphic,
10: how are
13: Masha.
10: You? Good morning.
13: Can we get on?
10: Good evening. Good night.
13: 10 minutes from now, if it's not too much trouble.
10: And also, he learned Russian for we must be discreet.
11: What?
10: I teach him to say, we must be discreet.
12: Oh, wow. He's having an affair, isn't it? Oliver's got himself a Russian Doris.
10: He maybe just has inquiring mind, wishes to travel, wants to immerse himself in foreign parts.
11: Only in a certain very specific sense, Masha.
12: What else did you teach him, Mash? Has he been learning to say, come over here and give me samovar a polish? Or, you is like a Russian doll, and I is gonna get inside you again and again.
10: No!
11: Of course, being discreet could refer to anything. What else did you teach him, Masha?
10: Nothing, only what I have told you. Oh, and also, it is honor to welcome great men such as you.
11: What?
10: Sorry, forgot to mention.
0: End of the Doris hypothesis, I think, Freddy.
11: Yeah. All of us taking time off. He's learning to flatter some important Russian.
12: Must be flying to Moscow. Must have scored, like, a high-level interview. Putin or Medvedev.
0: Yes, but why lie about it?
10: Because he's not flying to Moscow. You call yourselves a journalist?
11: Huh?
10: Listen, he learned phrase. It is honor to welcome great men such as you.
0: Ah, you're right. Well spotted, Masha.
10: Thank you. Inadequate syntax is not always same as stupid, you know.
11: Whoever it is coming here. Freddy,
0: check the future events calendar.
12: I'm on it. Okay. Let's see. George Osborne's visiting Eritrea to explore new approaches to cutting welfare. Tomorrow, Nick Clegg's been given 25 minutes with the Deputy Vice President of Malta to discuss the big society.
0: Isn't there someone Russian there somewhere?
12: No. Peter Tatchell's gone mental again, planning a citizen's arrest of... Aha! The Russian oligarch, Andrei Zinoviev, whose yacht is currently anchored off the Isle of Wight.
0: That could be it. Check the date.
12: His yacht's there today through Thursday.
0: Which is exactly the period all of us out of the office. Supposedly looking after his dangerously ill father. That must be it. Our editor is planning to hang out on a big yacht with a Russian oligarch. Why would you want to do that, Freddy?
12: What kind of question's that? Yeah. You get invited onto a billionaire's yacht, you go, innit?
0: There's only one way to find out for sure.
8: I'm going to ask Oliver.
12: He'll only tell you lies.
13: Masha, that graphic, still not received.
10: Okay, I do. Boz, I'm warning.
13: Freddy, I'm putting you onto a big, serious story.
12: Oh, no, Carol, please, no. Like, give that stuff to Maddox. I ain't across politics, straight up. I thought Ed Miliband was one half of Jedward.
13: This isn't about politics. It's about Isabella Hudson.
12: Oh, you is putting me on a story about Isabella Hudson?
13: Yes.
12: Oh, wow. Thanks, Carol. I have seen every one of her movies. I've been past her house in Beverly Hills.
13: I don't want hero worship, Freddy. I want a story.
12: Oh, yeah, sure.
13: She's announced that she's donating a kidney to save the life of a mother of five in Bangladesh. With the operations this afternoon.
12: Oh, great. Yeah, that's the Isabella Hudson I know and love. She is one angel delight.
13: Perhaps. Feels to me like it could be a publicity stunt.
12: No way. She is one solid sister.
13: I'm not so sure. She strikes me as one of those celebs who think they can end world hunger by hugging an African child on camera.
12: No. Not my Isabella. No way.
13: Well, see what you can turn up. I want the real Isabella Hudson, okay? Ready? Okay?
12: Aye.
13: Get me some nitty gritty. Who's she shagging? Who she used to shag? Who she might shag? Has she ever been spit roasted? If not, why not?
12: I don't think Isabella is that kind of girl. Like, she reads books and stuff, Carol.
13: You're getting soft. If you ask me, you're spending too much time with Maddox.
8: Hello, Oliver. Or should I say, Zdravstvuyte.
9: Should you say what?
8: Здравствуйте.
9: Are you having a stroke?
8: No. Каинка, каинка, каинка моя. О, каинка.
9: Has it finally happened, Maddox? Do you need a few weeks in the Priory?
8: Possibly. Yes. Or perhaps a few weeks aboard a big yacht.
9: Sorry?
8: In the company of Andrei Zinoviev, who is, I believe, sometimes known as your father with the appendicitis.
9: Ah. Close the door, will you, Maddox?
8: Certainly.
9: And, sit down.
8: Why are you cozying up to a Russian billionaire, Oliver?
9: I am not cozying up. I'm joining him for supper and a couple of days' relaxation.
8: On his yacht, far from prying eyes. Why?
9: If I choose to dine on a billionaire's yacht, I don't expect to be cross-questioned about it. Just as I don't ask you which branch of Pizza Hut you've been seen in. Where an Englishman dines and with whom is his own business.
7: Not when it's with an odious ex-KGB hitman who's now a leader of the Russian mafia, or, as it's commonly called, free enterprise.
9: It's what newspaper editors have to do, Maddox. Mix with people from all walks of life. I rub shoulders with odious people all the time. Only last week I had tea with Theresa May.
7: Oh, tell me the truth, Oliver. I'll only find out.
9: Well, this is in the strictest confidence, Maddox.
7: Mm-hmm.
9: It is possible. It is likely. In fact, it is almost certain that in the next few days, Andre Zinoviev will become the owner of this newspaper. Maddox, are you all right? You've gone all blotchy.
7: This is... Well, it's the worst thing you could have told me.
9: No, I could have told you that Diane Abbott is coming to live with you.
7: Oliver, this is serious. It's appalling.
9: I agree, Maddox, but sometimes you have to embrace the appalling. When it's the only option, and it is. In 3 months from now, this paper will be dead. We are losing millions. There's no money left.
7: But Zinoviev is a crook. He is completely ruthless. He kills people.
9: That is no way to talk about your future employer. And anyway, he assures me he's given up the killing.
7: You should be making a stand against this, Oliver. And may I suggest an easy way of doing so? You run the 2,000-word piece I recently wrote about Zinoviev, and which you spiked.
9: If I recall correctly, it was rather grim and extremely dull.
7: It had truth on its side, Oliver.
9: Come down from your lofty moral mountain, Maddox. What would you prefer? A rich, yet morally dubious man owning this newspaper? Or no newspaper? Because that's the choice, Maddox.
7: Then no newspaper.
9: Are you serious?
7: If Zinoviev takes control, we'll be endorsing everything he stands for. Corruption, murder, fraud, tax evasion, money laundering, drug dealing.
9: I know he's a bit of a black sheep.
7: A black sheep? A black sheep? He's a thug!
9: Maddox, throughout history, newspapers have had unpleasant proprietors. Beaverbrook, Maxwell, Northcliffe. We've had Nazi sympathizers, communist sympathizers, pornographers, and the Barclay brothers. Andrei Zinoviev will be just another one to add to the list.
7: What about a cooperative?
9: Sorry?
7: Ownership by the staff? The John Lewis model. We could all chip in. What's wrong with a bit of good old-fashioned brotherhood?
9: Brotherhood?
7: Yes! Oh, and sisterhood.
9: Maddox, if you can sell to your brothers and sisters in journalism the attractiveness of investing in an aging, bow-legged cart horse in the hope that it will come first in the Cheltenham Gold Cup, then I can only wish you luck. No, I'm afraid only Mr. Zinoviev is brave or stupid enough to back this particular nag.
7: He'll fire you, you know. He won't want an editor like you. You'll annoy him.
9: I have a personal assurance I'll be kept on.
7: And you're sure this drug-dealing murderer always keeps his word?
9: I'm not naive, you know, Maddox. It's in Zinoviev's own interest to keep his word. He needs me to provide continuity and familiarity. You know what a xenophobic little nation this is, Maddox? I will be his beacon of Britishness.
7: I'm not going to keep my mouth shut, Oliver.
9: Oh, very heroic, Maddox. But if you speak out, you will wreck the delicate negotiations currently taking place between the board and Mr. Zinoviev's lawyers.
7: That's what I want to do.
9: Fine. Then this newspaper will cease to exist, and along with it, the jobs of every person in this building. How's that going to make you feel, Maddox? So, I suggest you take your conscience out for dinner and have a good long tete-a-tete with it. I, meanwhile, am off to the Isle of Wight.
7: To be wined, dined, and corrupted on board the yacht of an international criminal.
9: I shall not be diverted by champagne and caviar and the like. I am going into the lion's den to make sure that I save as many jobs as I can and do my best to protect the values that have made this paper great. Now that, Maddox, is true courage, as distinct from your vainglorious gestures.
7: Oh, so standing up for a free and independent press is a vainglorious gesture, is it?
9: Yes.
13: Freddie, how's the Isabella Hudson piece looking?
12: Working on it, working on it. I got full background info on the hospital where she had the op. Lots of hot trivia. Her hospital gown was pink, slippers, blue. First thing she said when she came round was, "Is the recipient okay?" "Don't worry about me," she said. "Worry about her."
13: Great. Let's call her Saint Isabella. See if it catches on.
12: Yeah, sweet.
13: I'll make a journalist of you yet. soon as you've done that, tell me. I need someone to interview that 11-year-old whose first novel is a publishing sensation. We've acquired the serial rights. The sex scenes are extraordinary.
7: Freddy! Freddy! Has she gone?
0: What?
7: Yes, Freddy.
0: It's far worse than I feared. Now, draw close.
7: Why?
0: Just listen, will you? This is very, very secret.
14: Oh, that's too close, Maddox. I can smell your last bacon roll. Man, that breath.
0: Shut up and listen. This paper is about to be sold to Andrei Zinoviev. That's why Oliver's heading off to meet him.
14: Yeah? So? What is you worried about? Huh? Losing your job? I suppose at your age that'd be it, wouldn't it?
0: Mm.
14: Nothing left for you but a life of pajamas, gardening, and watching No Leavens at 4 in the afternoon.
0: Zinoviev's got to be stopped, Freddy. We have to resist at all costs.
14: Well, you is going to be resisting from the bottom of the ocean, then. In the last couple of years, Zinoviev has had 3 journalists whacked because they were planning to reveal his well-dodgy business affairs.
0: That was all in Russia.
14: You don't think he can get you here? You wait. You'll be munching on your bacon sandwich one day, go green, and keel over.
0: I'm not afraid of him. You have to stand up to bullies.
14: What are you going to do? Warn him off your patch? Tell him you'll hit him with a rolled-up newspaper if he messes with you. Threaten to breathe on him. Well, that might work, actually.
0: Why do people just sit back and accept it when terrible things happen?
14: Because sitting back is more relaxing.
0: Oh, what a world. Oil men destroy the ocean and then walk off with fat pensions. A multi-millionaire chancellor tells us we're all in it together. Banks keep the cash when the going's good and take ours when they go bust. And now a Russian oligarch wants to help himself to a bit of British respectability.
14: Is that what he is? Yeah. Respectability? You could have fooled me.
0: Take my word for it. If he buys this paper, he'll be dining in Downing Street by the end of the month, and Fergie will be selling him tickets to meet her ex-husband. Now, do I look ill?
14: Yeah, but you always look ill. It's the old shuffler's pallor. That and the sort of scraggy bits starting to hang down under the chin.
0: Scraggy bits?
14: Yeah, you can get plastic surgery, you know. Everyone's doing it.
0: Look, when you see Carol, tell her I was taken ill and had to go home.
14: What?
0: I'm off on a mission.
14: Oh, God help us.
0: Oh, just get on with some work instead of staring at semi-pornographic photographs. Who is it, anyway?
14: That is Isabella Hudson.
0: Who?
14: Who? Who? She is only my favourite actress after Paris Hilton. She played Tinder in Blazing Island, that futuristic soap opera, yeah? Where all the female survivors of climate change are forced to wear bikinis and play beach ball in slow-mo. Yeah, know what I'm saying? I've Sky Plastic Mads if you're interested.
0: No, thank you. Now, if you would kindly lay aside the porno for a moment.
14: What, this? This ain't no porno. This is a long-lens photo of Isabella Hudson on her private beach. In her bikini. Had to pay a pat 20 grand for this.
0: Waste of money. Her back's turned. You can hardly even tell it's her.
14: Oh, yes, you can. Take a look at that bum. That bum is world famous.
0: Give me that.
14: See? Even you gets excited.
0: When was this taken?
14: Today.
0: So, after the kidney operation?
14: Yeah.
0: Noticed anything odd about it?
14: No, only that she is hot.
0: Freddy, do you know where the kidneys are?
14: Yeah, they're sort of in the middle.
0: Actually, Freddy, they're right there. The lower back. If a surgeon had recently operated to remove a kidney, don't you think it would have left a scar?
14: Maybe it was keyhole surgery.
0: I think a kidney's probably too large to be taken out through a keyhole, don't you?
14: Yeah, well, yeah, maybe.
0: Where's the scar, Freddy?
14: I don't know. Maybe he went in through the front. I would have done.
0: Before you go to press, don't you think you maybe ought to check this out?
14: Oh, my God. What if you're right?
0: Yeah.
14: Let me see that again.
0: Your problem. I'm off. Remember, I was taken ill.
15: Oliver, have another glass of chilled vodka and some more caviar. There you go.
16: Well, I'm not certain I can manage anymore.
15: Oh, sure you can. This is Graham Gold Beluga. This is not your Asiatra shit from Iran. It'll set you up for the girls I got on standby. They're limbering up for you right now.
16: Girls? Limbering up? My goodness.
15: So you eat up, Ollie. Come on. Caviar don't come any better than Grey Beluga. 5,000 euros the kilo.
16: Oh, well, that's just one more spoonful. I'm afraid I should go home with rather a bad conscience.
15: Bullshit. This is what a big yacht is for. To forget about the stupid little people out there and their stupid little concerns.
16: Well, it's very good. It's just, sometimes one does worry, you know, that What with the sturgeon being a threatened species.
15: That is not a problem. This we have solved.
16: Oh, I wasn't aware of...
15: Sure. My company, one of my companies, is buying up all the remaining stocks of caviar and deep-freezing it. Then, when sturgeon is extinct, we will sell at the biggest markup in the history of the goddamn world. By 2015, the stuff you're eating now will be $10 million a kilo. Nazdrovye.
16: Oh, Nazdrovye. I suppose some people might find that a
15: this is the future business model. I'm doing the same with tuna. Extinction of species is a market opportunity.
16: Yes.
15: After I buy your paper, you don't write about it, okay? I don't want nobody else getting the same idea.
16: Ah, yes, well, that does bring us to the issue of editorial independence. What was that?
15: Who cares? My guys will fix it.
16: Oh, right. Fine. Where were we? Oh, yes. An editor must have a free hand, you know. I would insist upon that.
15: Sure, no problem. More caviar? Go on.
16: Oh.
15: Don't it look sweet nestling on that golden spoon? You gotta use a gold spoon for caviar. Silver ruins the taste. Did you know that?
16: Yes. George Osborne told me. So, about editorial independence...
15: You shut up about this now, Oliver, okay? You want to be my editor or you don't?
16: Oh, yes, yes, I do.
15: Okay, so, it's all solved. Tomorrow the papers will be signed in Monaco. Your board gets the funds. My guys transfer from Switzerland. And you stay on the bridge making sure nobody jumps overboard. Except the ones we push, yeah?
16: Yes, but...
15: And you get an extra $50,000 on your salary and we set up a bonus scheme for you.
16: Oh, well, that's extremely...
15: Performance-related, of course.
16: Oh.
15: And when I ain't using the yacht, you come and stay on it. My invitation.
16: Oh, lovely.
15: I'll make sure there are a few girls around for you. Hot girls that pay top dollar for them.
16: Well, I'm not sure about the girls.
15: You want boys. That's okay, no problem. I get you boys.
16: No boys.
15: Hey, Ollie, lighten up. No need to feel guilty. We're on a big yacht. All very private. That'll be the girls now.
16: Oh, goodness.
15: Look at each up.
17: Mr. Zinoviev.
15: What is it? Where are the girls? Get the girls. Ollie is panting for it.
16: Oh, well, I wouldn't put it exactly like
17: There's
16: that.
17: There's a problem, Mr. Zinoviev. But we found a weirdo snooping around in your private cabin. He made a run for it and jumped over the side. We fished him out.

0: him.
1: Well...
2: No! Oliver! Oliver, are you there?
1: Oh, God.
0: Send him in.
3: You! Get in there! Oh.
2: Does anyone have a towel?
3: No, Maddox, in God's name.
0: You know this guy?
2: I demand a towel.
3: Yes, he's one of my journalists.
0: And he's dripping on my carpet.
2: And you must be the famous Mr. Zinoviev.
3: I'm terribly sorry, Andre. What do you think you're doing, Maddox? How did you get here?
2: Borrowed a dinghy, rowed out. Nice boat, Mr. Zinoviev. Expensive?
3: I do apologize. He was a good journalist in his time.
0: He's a friend of yours?
3: No. He's an employee.
0: Can I help you, sir? You seem to have taken a lot of trouble to get here.
2: Well, who wouldn't go to a lot of trouble to meet such a fine and upstanding and honorable member of the business community?
3: Goodness, he's out of time.
2: It all seems very agreeable here. Oh, is that caviar? How lovely. Did I hear the words, please help yourself?
3: Maddox.
0: Do you have many people like this working for you, Oliver?
3: No, he's a one-off.
0: Leave the caviar alone, asshole.
3: We keep him on for sentimental reasons. He's like a mascot. And now we really must go.
0: Okay, but next time, don't bring asshole. And no need to be shy, Ollie. You let me know what kind of boys you like.
2: What? Is there something you haven't been telling me, Oliver?
3: No, shut up, Maddox. Come on. I'm so sorry, Andre. It's been a privilege and an absolute pleasure to be your guest, but we really must be getting along.
2: Oh,
3: mustn't we, Maddox?
2: Oh, God, you're hurting my arm!
3: Good. You keep to your side, Maddox. You're still wet.
2: Driver, could you kindly turn the heating up? Thank you so much.
3: You're a fool, Maddox. I don't want anything more to do with you.
2: Quite sure about that?
3: Yes.
2: Okay, fine. Then you don't want to see the document I removed from Zinoviev's private cabin.
3: No, I don't. You're absolutely right. What document?
2: This one. Sorry, I'm afraid it's a little bit soggy.
3: What is it?
2: I think you'll find it self-explanatory. If there are any long words that give you trouble, don't hesitate to ask.
3: It's a contract. For the post of editor.
2: Yes. Yes, it is. How perceptive you are, Oliver. It is a contract, but not with you, because, you see, he's going to fire you.
3: But he promised to keep me on.
2: And so he will, for 24 hours after the purchase has gone through. You're just there to briefly oil the wheels of transition.
3: Oh, God. I'm going to be unemployed.
2: I think that is an uncannily accurate prediction, Oliver.
3: Maddox, that piece of yours I once spiked.
2: Which one? There are so many.
3: The big denunciation of Andrei Zinoviev, his life and crimes.
2: Yes?
3: Could I maybe take another look at it?
4: Good heavens. Freddy, what are you doing here this time in the morning?
5: I have been here all night, Carol.
4: Huh? Why?
6: Please to be kind to poor boy. He has been burning midnight oil at both ends.
4: Yes. So?
5: There's a problem with the Isabella Hudson story.
4: What problem?
5: She's a fraud.
4: What?
5: Yeah. First she tells the media she's going to donate a kidney, then she gets scared, she bottles out, decides she needs two kidneys after all.
4: Go on.
5: Right, well, then her PR people panic, right? Think it'll be bad for her image, so she lies. Pretends the op's really taken place when it hasn't.
4: Well, what about the women who needed the kidney?
5: Oh, she got her kidney all right. Hudson's people bought one for her on the open market.
6: Body parts for sale? All life now is a big supermarket.
5: Yeah.
4: It's fine, Freddy. Same story, different angle. Better angle. Forget sainthood. Bring on cold, calculating, fame-hungry liar.
5: I used to love that woman.
2: Morning, everybody. Oh, morning.
5: All right, man.
2: Goodness, we all seem to be up with a lark today, don't we?
7: Where were you yesterday, Maddox?
2: Oh, I went on a little excursion all the way to the Isle of Wight. And do you know who I happened to run into there? Our editor. Hanging out on a very large yacht. Oh, look, and here he is.
8: What?
2: I'm sure he'd like to tell you in person about his little jaunt, wouldn't you, Oliver?
8: What? Oh, well, I was going to wait till a morning conference to make the announcement, but if you insist...
2: Oh, I do, Oliver, I do.
8: Fine. Well, Maddox was under the impression this newspaper was about to be sold to an unsavory Russian gangster. I'm happy to tell you there is absolutely no truth in it.
2: It's something Oliver would never have countenanced.
8: Absolutely. Andrei Zinoviev did make an approach, but in the end I decided he was totally unsuitable.
2: And what a wise decision, Oliver.
8: Yes. Indeed, I simply phoned him up and gave him a little hint of what Maddox will be saying about him in tomorrow's paper. I believe Mr. Zinoviev is now heading to Paris to see if he can buy Le Monde instead.
2: Happy days. Happy days.
8: Well, unfortunately, the paper is still completely and utterly broke.
2: Oh.
8: So, the board has decided that as of next month, the print edition will cease to exist, and this newspaper will only be...

0: Available online. What? We may all be sad, Maddox, but a trillion trees will be very, very happy.
1: Dear God, a newspaper without paper. Wicked.
2: I should have stayed with the sun.
3: It is end of great tradition, but no point in weeping over milk that is spilt.
0: I fear some jobs will have to go.
2: What?
1: No. Not yours, of course.
0: Oh, no, not mine.
1: I'm not going to let this happen. I'm going to fight this. We're all going to fight this. Every man and woman in this building is going to stand shoulder to shoulder and fight this. Who is with me? If you're ready to fight, make yourself known. Step forward now. Step forward now. Now. Oliver.
0: Yes?
1: Do you still have Zinoviev's phone number?
4: Electric Ink, Maddox was played by John Sessions and Oliver by Alex Jennings. Freddie was Stephen White, Carol Polly Frame, Masha Debbie Chazen, Andrei Zinoviev Ewan Bailey, and the steward Adil Akhtar. Electric Ink was written by Alistair Beaton and Tom Mitchelson. The director was Sally Avens.
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13: We present Jimmy Clitheroe as the Clitheroe Kid with Peter Sinclair as grandfather, Patricia Burke as mother, Leonard Williams as Theodore Craythorpe, Danny Ross as Alfie Hall, and Diana Day as Susan in
14: Fishing in Troubled Waters. Now, where's that fishing rod? Now, here we are. And now the mighty sea hunter prepares to do battle with the dreaded man-eating tiger shark. He picks up his rod, holds it over his shoulder, and with one mighty throw, he casts his line into the raging foam. Ow! That was no shark. That was our Susan.
15: Stop it, you little horror. You've got the hook caught in my jeans.
14: Oh, heck. It's no good struggling. I'm reeling in.
15: Finding that line in and let me get the hook free.
14: Oh, look what I've caught. A talking tunny fish.
15: Why don't you watch what you're doing?
14: It's your own fault. You shouldn't have been behind the bushes.
15: I was just planting some seeds for Granddad. You must have seen I was there.
14: I did, but when I saw you bent down in those tight jeans, I thought you were Moby Dick.
15: Just for that, I'll tell Granddad you'd be messing about with his fishing rod. He spent all day getting it ready for the fishing competition tomorrow.
14: All right, tell him then. And I'll tell your boyfriend Alfie about the fella who brought you home in his car last night. At 10:30. After it had gone dark.
15: That was Harry Stevens from our office. We've been working overtime together, and he just happened to give me a lift home.
14: You what? You were... over 20 minutes.
15: That was because he couldn't get his car started.
14: No wonder the way you were holding his hands.
15: Now, that's not true. And if you try to cause any trouble between Alfie and me, you'll regret it.
14: All right. But if Grandad tells me off for playing with his fishing rod, I'll know how he found out.
11: Hey, Jim. I was watching you from the bedroom window.
14: Oh, hello, Grandad. You tell her you were watching me from the... Oh, heck. I thought you'd gone out.
11: I was upstairs packing a few things for the fishing trip tomorrow.
14: I know, but I thought you popped out to get the bottles.
11: Now, we'll have less of that, young man. And don't let me catch you playing with my rod again, now understand?
14: I'm sorry, Grandad. I know it was a silly thing to do. When I went after Winnie the Whale here, I should have used a harpoon.
15: Grandad, I'll smack him. I will.
14: Well, go on then. Let's see you try. You know, don't you? Go on, smack me then. Go on, come on then.
15: If you'll come from behind Grandad, I will. And when Mother gets here, I'll tell her how cheeky you've been.
14: Why, where is she?
15: She's there, just walking up the street with Mr. Whittle. So if you're going to hide, I should hurry up and find somewhere safe.
16: And how's your father keeping, Mr. Whittle?
17: Oh, he's marvelous for his age, Pat. He's as fit as a brewer's cart horse. As a matter of fact, it's his birthday tomorrow.
16: Really? How old will he be?
17: 85 years old, Pat.
16: 85, that's wonderful.
17: Yes, just think. Only 15 more years and he'll be a centurion.
16: Well, I wish I'd known. I'd have bought him a little present.
17: Oh, he's not too fussy about that. There's only one thing he likes to get on his birthday.
16: What's that?
17: Roaring drunk. No, I'm telling a fib there. He's dead quiet in his old age. In fact, as far as drinking's concerned, he's become quite obstreperous. Here, why don't you pop in sometime tomorrow for a few minutes? It'd be a real treat, fellow.
16: Well, I'd love to, but it'll have to be early in the morning. You see, we're going off on a fishing trip for the day.
17: Oh, fishing? Well, I've done quite a bit of that myself in me time. Where are you going?
16: Oh, it's someplace near Lancaster, I think. At first, only Father was going because it's a competition from the Rose and Crown. But Theodore Craythorpe thought he'd take us all in his car for a day out.
17: Here, is Craythorpe doing a bit of fishing as well?
16: Oh, no. He doesn't care for it very much.
17: Oh, pity. I should think he'd have made a fine spectacle, battling to the death with an angry tiddler.
16: Oh, Mr. Whittle, you really shouldn't say such things. Hello, what's going on in the front garden?
11: Jimmy, I've warned you. If you don't stop being rude to Susan, there'll be no trip out for you tomorrow.
14: Well, I'm not bothered. It's all right for you. You enjoy it. You sit on the riverbank all day, throwing lumps of bread in the water, and all you ever catch is a cold. If you ask me, the fish are using your bread to make fish cakes.
16: Now then, Jimmy, that'll do. You ought to be looking forward to a day out.
14: I would be if we were going to the seaside. Where we're going, there'll be nothing for me to do.
15: Well, you could always go mad and dig for worms.
14: Yes, why not, Susan? After all, it's what you've been doing for years. Only the worms you dig up are called boyfriends.
16: Jimmy, that's enough.
15: Oh, I don't mind his childish jokes, Mother. At least I won't have to listen to them tomorrow while you're all away.
16: Yes, well, Mr. Whittle doesn't want to listen to our family squabbles. You come with me, Susan. You've still got to do my hair for me anyway.
15: Yes,
16: come on.
15: Righto, Mother.
16: Bye, Mr. Whittle. I'll try and go round in the morning.
17: I do that, Pat. Well, now, how's my old pal Jock, the Aggie Basher, eh? Are you still trying to get Monty and Mickle to Mac-a-Muckle? I'm very well, Whittle. Pat tells me you and the other boozers from the Rose and Crown are off for a fish hunting safari tomorrow.
11: Well, we're having an angling competition, if that's what you mean.
17: Ah, well, I suppose it's something to pass the time till the pub's open. I take it you're going for the fresh water stuff.
14: No, he goes in for the draft bitter.
17: Oh, no, Jim. I'm sure you're right, but you've got me wrong. You see, all fish is divided roughly into two separate catalogues. There's the freshwater fish and the saltwater fish, of which I've had considerable experience. Now, when I used to go fishing in the West Indies...
14: Silence, please, while Wacker Whittle tells us how he caught the tin of salmon with a magnet.
17: All right, Jim, but it's no laughing matter. Out in those parts, there's some very ferocious fighting fish. Terrors they are. They call them barricades. No, these fighting fish, oh, they take some landing, and there's only one way to catch them. You see, it's a special bait. Now, when I caught mine, I baited me hook with a dirty great hunk of rhinoceros meat. Dipped in antelope fat.
14: Granddad, he's having us on again.
17: No, Jim, this is straight up, this is. You see, Pete, the trick is you drop your line in the water when the Gulf Stream is running due south. Because at that time, there's hundreds of these fighting fish all swimming in shawls. You see, they're looking for other fish to eat. And to this very day, if you're ever passing the Rubber Tapper's Arms in Trinidad, you can see my fighting fish in a glass case over the saloon bar.
11: And you mean you actually caught it with rhinoceros meat?
17: Why not? I caught you with it, didn't I?
11: I think I still prefer my fishing in the peace and quiet of Willowbank Village.
17: Oh, is that where you're going, Willowbank? I've been there myself with the lads from work. Had a smashing time, fishing till opening time, and off to the boozes in Morecambe.
14: Hey, is it near Morecambe, then?
17: Oh, yes, it's only a quarter
18: mile by road. And Morecambe's every seaside. I think I'm going to enjoy this fishing
17: quarter mile by road.
18: If I can find the fish,
19: there was the other night. She said I gave her a pleasant surprise at the youth club dance.
14: Why, what did you do?
19: I never trod on her feet.
14: Oh, heck, I'm talking about arranging a surprise for her without her knowing.
19: Oh, yeah, but that's not until next week.
14: Why, what's the surprise?
19: I'm having my hair done in a crew cut.
14: You're not.
19: I am.
14: Ooh, you are coming out. You'll be staying up late to watch Sooty next. Now, bring your ears back, Alfie. I've got an idea for tomorrow.
19: Well, what is it?
14: Why don't you bring your motorbike round here and take our Susan out on a mystery trip?
19: Yeah, that's a good idea. No, it wouldn't work, though. Yeah, I mean, we'd never get there.
14: Why not?
19: Well, if it was a mystery trip, I wouldn't know where I was taking her, would I?
14: Alfie, the only mystery I can think of is how you've managed so long with that empty space between your ears. Look, I'll tell you where you could take her.
19: Where?
14: Willowbank Village, where we're going. Just think what a pleasant surprise it'll be for her.
19: Yeah. Yeah, I suppose you're right. No, but she might not want to go.
14: Of course she will.
19: Yeah, I'm not so sure. You see, I'd know where we was going, but she wouldn't. So if she said, where are we going? I'd have to say, oh, nowhere. And she'd probably say, well, in that case, we'll stay at home. And we'd end up in the front room snogging and that. Yeah. I don't think I want to go.
14: Alfie Hall, how selfish can you get? If I was in her shoes, I'd chuck you for the coal, ma'am.
19: But, Jimmy...
14: Are you taking her on that mystery trip? Or does she go for one on the coal cart?
19: No, she doesn't. Anything the coal man can do, I can do. Now, I'll have to find out how to get to Willowbank Village.
14: It's easy to find on the map. It's near Morecambe.
19: Morecambe? Yeah, well, I like Morecambe.
20: Oh, there you are, Alfie.
14: Look out, she's here. So you just drop her a gentle hint about tomorrow. The mystery trip.
19: You're right, Jim.
20: Are you coming in the house, Alfie?
19: In a minute, but first I want to ask you something.
20: Oh, what is it?
19: Well, yeah, would you like to go on a mystery trip to Willowbank Village?
20: What's going on here?
14: Nothing. Alfie was just telling me about a marvelous surprise he's got planned for you. Weren't you, Alfie?
19: Yes, Susan. Do you think you'll like me with a crew cut?
20: What?
19: Can we have a dance on my motorbike? No.
20: Alfie, what are you trying to say?
19: Well, you see, it's not true about you and the coal man, is it?
20: Jimmy Clitheroe, what have you been saying to Alfie?
14: I never said a thing. All I did was agree with him about this marvellous idea.
20: What idea, Alfie?
19: Oh, it's a smashing idea. Yeah, and when I tell you about it, you'll love it. So, could I just have a word with Jimmy about it first?
20: What for?
19: I've forgotten where he was.

0: This looks a nice spot, Mrs. Clitheroe, and it's quite near to the river.
1: Yes, Theodore. It should be quite pleasant under those trees. Yes, we'll sit down here.
2: We'd better have a good look round first. There might be an ant's nest, and Grandad's got his kilt on.
3: Well, then, Jimmy. Now, you know very well I'm off to do some fishing with the others.
2: Oh, well, I'll come with you, Grandad.
3: What for?
2: To help you with your fishing. You know what usually happens when you sit on the bank. If they don't bite within 5 minutes, you go to sleep. And by the time you waken up, the fish have eaten your bait and gone for a lie down.
3: Don't worry. I won't be doing any sleeping today, not with a 5-pound prize at stake.
2: Oh, yes. Somebody told me if you win the Rose and Crown 5-pound prize, it'll just about clear your slate off in the saloon bar.
3: Oh? Who told you that?
2: My pal, Ozzy. Mind you, he didn't think of it himself. His dad told him.
3: Really? Well, Mr. Clibber Higginbottom had better stay out of my way today.
0: Oh, Higginbottom's here, is he? Well, I'm sure he'll have no difficulty in catching some poor defenseless fish. If he doesn't get them with his rod, he'll stun them into submission with that foghorn voice of his.
2: Hey, do you know what Ozzy said about his dad catching fish?
0: No, James, what?
2: He said if his dad calls in for a few pints on the way, he's only got to breathe on his worm and it'll go in the water and drag him out.
0: Very amusing, James.
4: I've spread the rug on the grass, so we'd better get the stuff unloaded from the car.
2: I'll go and get the picnic basket.
4: Yes, I thought you would.
2: Won't be a minute, Mum.
3: Well, Pat, I'd better get along to the others and see what I can get for my trouble.
4: Best of luck, Father.
0: Yes, Mr. Sinclair. I certainly hope the fish will rise to the occasion.
3: Very funny, Theodore. Well, I'll be away now. See you later. And mind Jimmy stays out of trouble, Pat.
4: Oh, I'll do that, Father. Now, where is the young scamp? Jimmy, bring the basket here.
2: I won't be a minute, Mum.
4: Oh, no. He's not started eating already. Put the basket down here, Jimmy.
2: Right, Mum.
4: And behave yourself. We've had enough trouble with you coming here in the car.
2: What do you mean? If you're talking about the bottle of lemonade, it wasn't my fault you couldn't find the opener.
4: I know, but there was no need to try and knock the top off on Mr. Craythorpe's dashboard.
2: Well, I apologize. Are your pants dry now, Mr. Craythorpe?
0: Just about, James.
2: I mean, if they're not, just say so and I'll keep watch while you go behind the trees for a minute.
0: That isn't necessary, James.
2: I mean, if you want to take them off, you can wrap this rug round you. I'll tell everybody you're my granddad's cousin from Aberdeen.
0: I'm quite all right, thank you.
2: Well, I'm only thinking about your wet trousers.
0: Can we please let my trousers drop?
4: Jimmy, try and behave yourself. Look, you and Mr. Craythorpe can go for a walk while I get everything ready for tea. Go on.
2: All right, Mum. What shall we do, Mr. Craythorpe?
0: Well, I thought we might take a stroll along the riverbank and pick a few flowers.
2: What for? Nobody's ill.
0: Well, we could bring some back for your mother and then make a few daisy chains.
2: Oh, Mr. Craythorpe, how exciting. Couldn't we really live it up and chase butterflies?
4: Jimmy, that'll do. Now off you go, you two. Go on.
2: Right, Mum. Come on, Mr. Craythorpe. We'll go and watch the fishing for a bit, and then we'll play a few games.
0: Please listen to me. Once and for all, I am not going to attempt to cross the river on a tightrope.
2: Why not? This rope's strong enough. And anyway, the water's not all that deep.
0: James, stop this nonsense and give me that rope.
2: Why? What are you going to do? Lasso a few cows?
0: No, I'm seriously thinking of tying you to a tree so that I can get some peace and quiet.
2: Well, you did tell Mab you'd keep me amused. Hey, look what I found.
0: What is it, James?
2: I think it's a tail feather off a wood pigeon. Bend down.
0: Bend down? What for?
2: I'm not going to tickle you. Come here.
0: James, why are you sticking that feather in my hair?
2: Well, it could look daft in your ear hole. Look, I've just thought of a game. You'll enjoy this.
0: I doubt it very much.
2: Look, I'm Sheriff Jim, and you're the Indian Brave, Running Hind. Now, you've caught me without me posse, and you're chasing me. Can you do a war whoop?
0: A war whoop?
2: Surely you played cowboys and Indians when you were a lad.
0: Well, yes, I did.
2: Well, you must know how to do a woo-woo. It's easy. Finger in your mouth. Deep breath. Now, go on. You have a go.
0: No.
2: That's supposed to be an Indian woo-woo.
0: Why, what's wrong with it?
2: It sounds more like a lovesick cuckoo sitting on a... on a cold egg. Anyway, it'll have to do. Now, come on, after me, you whoop like man.
0: Very well, James.
3: Here. Shut that perishing row up. You're right in the fish away.
0: I beg your pardon. Oh, it's you, Higginbottom.
3: Oh, let me see. Why, it's Theodora Craythorpe, the wood nymph. What's the idea of that feather stuck in your hair?
2: He's playing cowboys and Indians. He's a Sioux.
3: A Sioux? He's more like a sweet Sioux.
0: Higginbottom, that joke is not very funny.
2: Look out, Mr. Higginbottom. I think you're going to be scalped.
3: Yes. And you're about to be belted, you little lord of trouble.
0: Don't you threaten the boy with violence. You seem to forget. He has a man here to protect him.
2: By the way, where is me granddad?
3: He's further down the bank there, so you can both go and join him.
0: I don't know why we're wasting time in senseless arguments like this. After all, we were warned that Mr. Higginbottom was here when we saw that notice board.
3: What notice board?
0: Beware of the bull.
3: That does it. Stand by, Clitheroe. You're about to witness the end of the last of the Moikans. Come here, Craythorpe.
4: Here, what's going on? Stop it, you two, stop it! This is a fine way for two grown men to behave, I must say.
3: Well, I'm sorry, Mrs. Slitherall, but I was provoked. I'm sitting here doing a bit of quiet fishing when these two come dashing past, hollering and whooping. I thought I'd got mixed up with Custard's last stand.
4: Whooping? Theodore, what does this mean?
0: Well, James suggested a game of cowboys and Indians. He was the sheriff and I was Sweet Sue.
4: Don't bother to tell me any more. Jimmy, how much more trouble are you going to give us on this trip?
2: I don't know, ma'am. What time are we going home? I mean...
4: Look, Alfie's just arrived with Susan.
2: Oh, good.
4: And he says he wants to see you, so go and find him and keep out of mischief.
2: I'm sorry, ma'am.
4: Now, I've warned you. Any more trouble and you know what to expect.
2: Yes, large lumps on me little sit-upon. Yeah.

0: Alfie, for the last time. Can't you remember which way you threw the ball?
1: No, I didn't see where it landed. You see, when I ran forward to throw it, I caught my foot in a rabbit hole and fell flat on my face.
0: I've just thought where the ball might have gone. Just there it is, under the front of Mr. Claythorpe's car. I'll just squeeze under and get it. Oh, ow!
1: Yeah, what's up, Jimmy?
0: I banged me bumper on his big end. I've got the ball. Now I'll just wriggle back and... Oh, heck.
1: Yeah, what's the matter now?
0: I've got a wire tangled round me foot. Come off, you daft looking bunny. Ah, I've got it free. Alfie, give me a hand.
1: Yeah, I can't. It's fastened to me arm.
0: This is no time for corny jokes. Help me out.
1: Yeah, right, come on then. Whoops-a-daisy.
0: Oh, that's better. Hey, you want to look under Mr. Craythorpe's car? All you can see is pieces of string and cross wires. It looks as if he's tried knitting his own engine.
1: Yeah, I know. When you hear it running, you've a fair idea how many stitches he's dropped. Hey, are we having another game with that ball, Jimmy?
0: No, listen, now we've got rid of our Susan, you can take me for a little ride on the back of your motorbike.
1: Oh, I don't know whether I should, Jim.
0: Well, we won't be gone long. You only need to take me up that main road there. The one with the sign pointed towards Morecambe.
1: Well, all right, but I think I ought to go and tell Susan first.
0: There you go, running after her again. Look, for once you're off the lead, Mr. Puppy.
1: Yeah, well, yeah, all right then, Jim. Just up that main road, you say?
0: That's right. I'll tell you when to turn back, and when you're taking our Susan home tonight and she asks you where we went, just keep your throttle open and your mouth shut. Nearly 4 hours now since we set off on your bike for a jolly time in Morecambe. And here we are, still on the blinking way there.
1: Jimmy, I didn't know my bike was going to break down.
0: Well, I'm fed up. All I've done is walk up and down this road, listening to the cows chewing grass. The only bit of fun I've had was when the farmer thought you were a poacher and took a shot at you.
1: Look, it's all you at fault, you and your flipping trip to Morecambe. Now, I've got to come all the way back here and collect my bike after it's been mended.
0: Well, I still say it's your fault. I couldn't see the pothole sitting on the back, could I? And anyway, who was it who fished you out of the pond before the ducks got you?
1: Oh, Jimmy, don't talk about it. Look, let's try it, hitchhiking again.
0: Yes, and this time roll your trousers up and show your leg.
1: Yeah, I'm not showing my leg.
0: I don't blame you. A sheepdog might come and try to bury it.
1: No. Hey, now listen, you, one more funny crack and I'll thump you. Ever since I've known you, Susan, you've taken advantage of me. There's not a day goes by without you getting me to do something daft. Ah, well, starting from tomorrow, you won't find it so easy.
0: Why, is the doctor giving you some pills?
1: Yes. No. Oh, I wish I was back home.
0: Why, are you tired?
1: Yes, I am.
0: Well, have a lie down in the road. There's a car coming.
1: Where?
0: There, get your thumb up.
1: It's going the wrong way.
0: I know that. It's Mr. Craythorpe looking for us. Hey, Mr. Craythorpe! Stop!
2: Is that you, James? And Alfred?
0: No, I'm Dick Turpin, and this is Black Bess. Stand on your liver.
1: No. Will you shut up, Jimmy? Oh, thank goodness you've come, Mr. Craythorpe.
3: What's happened? Where have you been?
1: Oh, hello, Susan. Well, I'll tell you what's happened. Jimmy wanted me to take him to Morecambe, and halfway there I hit a pothole, and a farmer took a shot at me, and that's how I got my chain sprocket busted. Do you still love me?
0: Of course she does. Go on, Susan. Pat his head and give him a biscuit.
4: So you've done it again, Jimmy?
0: Oh, heck. Hello, ma'am. I didn't see you in the dark there.
5: Oh, Jimmy.
0: Oh, Grandad as well. Did you catch anything, Grandad?
5: I managed to bag a lovely big pike.
6: Oh, dear. I'm afraid we're in trouble.
4: Oh, what's the matter, Theodore?
6: Well, I've just been round to look at my lights, and there's only one side light working.
4: Oh, no.
6: I don't understand it. The lights were all right last night. There must be a wire loose.
1: Yeah, hey, Jimmy, perhaps it's the one that got caught around your foot.
0: Quiet, blabbermouth.
4: What wire, Alfie?
1: Jimmy crawled under the car to get his ball back, and he got tangled up with it.
5: Pat, it's unbelievable, isn't it?
1: Oh, no, it's quite true, isn't it, Jimmy? Jimmy, where are you?
0: I'm just getting Mr. Craythorpe's tool bag out of the boot. I'm looking for a big spanner.
6: James, the fault is electrical. I don't need a big spanner.
0: No, but I do.

0: Well, here we are, home at last. Thank goodness.
1: Oh, you've been wonderful, Theodore. I'm sorry the police booked you about your lights.
0: Oh, that's all right, Mrs. Clitheroe. It wasn't your fault that James tried to help.
2: Well, I thought it was a good idea, telling the policeman it wasn't your car.
0: Oh, wonderful. And then I had to spend 10 minutes convincing the policeman that I hadn't stolen it.
3: Well, rest assured, Theodore. This young man is going to pay for his sins just as soon as I get back from the Rose and Crown.
2: I'm innocent. It was all a mistake.
3: Aye, Jim. We know all that. Now, just get my fish basket out of the boot. And if I win the prize, I won't be quite so hard on you.
2: You won't?
3: No, I'll probably say excuse me before I tan you. Now, get my basket.
2: All right, Grandad. Where is it? Oh, that's it. Here's your basket.
3: Good. Now, I'll just stay away and... This is the picnic basket. Where's mine?
2: Well, it should be here, because when I got the tool bag out at Willow Bank, I had to put the basket down on the grass. So if this is the picnic basket, yours must be... I think I'm going to faint.
3: My fish, my lovely pike, you've left it behind you. Young scamp, come here.
2: Grandad,

0: Those involved with the Clitheroe Kid this week were Peter Sinclair, Patricia Burke, Leonard Williams, who played both Mr. Whittle and Mr. Craythorpe, Danny Ross, Diana Day, and Tony Melody. The recorded program, the last in the present series, was written by Frank Roscoe, produced by James Casey, and starred Jimmy Clitheroe as the Kid himself.
1: Cheerio. Hope you've enjoyed listening to us. Haven't I been in some trouble this time? I've just reckoned up. In 13 weeks, I've been spanked by my granddad at least 5 times. And each time, he gets a bit harder. I think the exercise must be doing him good. And every time he spanks me, he says I must learn to take it on the chin. Well, all I can say is, my chin's in a funny place.

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0: 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I'll put one at Lads onto it. Very nice, young Harold. If you like that sort of thing.
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0: Time to meet the men from the ministry. Join us now for another spin in government circles with Norma Ronald, Ronald Baddeley, John Graham, and the men from the ministry, Richard Murdoch and Derek Giler. In Whitehall's General Assistance Office, a crack team are always ready to help out any hard-pressed government department. They're experienced people, used to coping with all kinds of problems. Yet they can still be surprised.
1: Working non-stop, almost 20 minutes.
2: We're under pressure, Mildred. This job's for the environment people.
3: We've been asked to improve London's parks, make them more attractive to tourists and so on. Now, any suggestions?
1: Well, my boyfriend and I were in Hyde Park last night and he said it wasn't dark enough.
2: Did he, Mildred?
1: No, it wasn't dark enough.
2: No.
3: Well, in my opinion, you know, the parks are too drafty and cold. I'm hoping to put that right.
2: Really? How?
3: I'm getting the trees chopped down. Yes, it's their branches waving about that causes all the wind, you know.
2: Yes. Whose idea, man?
3: I'm suggesting the park authorities get more motor mowers. A grass should be kept to a regulation length of 2.5 centimetres.
1: I suppose you want me to type all this out, sir.
3: That's right, Mildred.
1: Yeah, I was afraid you were going to say that.
3: I think I might toddle off to lunch. It's 11:30.
2: The permanent undersecretary should be pleased with what we've done.
3: Oh, I hope so. Mm. Yeah, Sir Gregory's been very bad-tempered lately. He thinks the whole department's against him.
2: Yes. He's right, of course. It's not that he hasn't got friends, it's just that they all hate him.
3: Hardly surprising, is it? Ghastly old bore like that.
4: Ah, now then, you two.
3: Good morning, Sir Ghastly. Do come in, sir.
4: Now then, what have you done?
3: Nothing, sir. We're completely innocent.
4: I'm talking about the park improvements, the suggestions you have to submit to the Department of the Environment.
3: Oh, yes, I've ordered more motor mowers.
4: More motor mowers? Have you gone out of your mind, Lennox Brown?
3: Not recently, sir.
4: Don't you know there's an energy crisis?
2: I think I did hear it mentioned in the lift the other day.
4: We can't waste fuel on cutting grass. It must be done manually.
2: Oh. Is once a year sufficient, Sir Gregory?
4: Manually, man! Oh, well, that's enough of that. I've a more important task for you.
3: Thank you, sir. Yes. Well, we look forward to tackling that next week.
4: Next week, Lennox Brown, you'll tackle it now. And the newly formed British Fibre Board wants government help in promoting the use of British materials.
3: The British Fibre Board?
4: Yes, they want to cut down unnecessary imports. Oh. Now, here's one of their lapel badges with their Buy British slogan.
2: Ah, yes, very neat. Made in Japan, I see.
4: You'll go to the British Fibre Board tomorrow and see their chief executive, Mr. Keane.
3: Yes.
5: Come in, gentlemen.
3: Ah, thank you. Mr. Keane, I believe?
5: That's right. I'm number one BF.
3: Pardon? Oh, I see. Yes, Chief Executive, British Fibre.
5: Yes, indeedy. Yeah. Now, I'll come to the point straight away. Yeah. Our people have produced a remarkable new canvas. It's reinforced with nylon-reinforced terralene, so it's immensely tough and it won't fray. Here, you see?
2: Oh, my word, it is tough. It's like a canteen Welsh rabbit.
3: And you want us at the Ministry to promote the use of this canvas?
5: Yes, indeedy. Indeedy, yes. I'd like you to send some to the Royal Marine Commandos. Urge them to use it for their tents when they're camping around Europe.
3: Yes, well, you can count on us, Mr. Keane.
2: Yes, indeedy.
5: Splendid. And so much for canvas. But now for wool. There's been a major breakthrough in wool.
2: Terralene sheep?
5: Well, not quite. But one of our farmers has bred a new sheep with a very high-quality wool.
3: Is that so?
5: Yes, indeedy. Dibble, his name is, and we'd like you to get a sample of wool from him so he can be given an official Board of Trade certificate.
3: Oh, now don't worry, Mr. Keane. We'll soon get him certified.
5: Graham, now, I must apologize for these strange noises.
2: Oh, it's you. I thought it was that machine over there.
5: It is the machine. May I explain what it's doing?
2: Do, please do.
5: Have you ever thought about women's underwear?
2: Only in the evenings when the television's off.
3: Please forgive my colleague, Mr. Keeney. He's been out in the sun without his bowler hat.
5: Indeed, eh? Now then, up till now, wool hasn't been thought glamorous enough for ladies' underwear. But this machine can spin wool as fine as silk. Come and see for yourself.
3: By Jove, yes, that's most impressive. It looks almost like cobwebs, hmm?
5: No, those are cobwebs. This... this is the wool.
3: Ah.
5: Now, I want you ministry chaps to send a batch of this to the Women's Royal Army Corps. Suggest that in future, it should be used for their underwear.
3: You leave it to us, Mr. Keene. We'll give the underwear our closest attention. just one more letter, Mildred, and then we'll get down to important matters.
1: Righty-ho, sir. I've put the kettle on.
3: Good. Dear Mr. Dibble, the government are most interested to know that you have bred a sheep with super quality wool. Please bring a sample to this office at your earliest convenience.
1: Excuse me, sir.
3: Yes.
1: But could you remind me how to spell convenience?
3: Yes. Well, of course. just put as soon as possible.
1: Oh, yes, sir. I'll get it off today.
3: Thank you. Now then, too. Mm-hmm. How do we stand on those other jobs, eh? Did you send the Marines that canvas for their tents?
2: Yes, I did one. And I've ordered more Made in Birmingham labels from Hong Kong.
3: Good. Well, I had the wool sent for the women's army underwear last week, so I think we're on top of things.
2: Sir Gregory will be delighted. He'll come in here all smiles and he'll say...
4: Let me get my hands on you!
2: Let me get... Oh, dear. He's not all smiles, he's baring his teeth.
4: You useless bird-brain nitwit.
3: Did you want us, Sir Gregory?
4: Want you? I wouldn't want you if you were given away with trading stamps. Do you know what you've done?
2: Perhaps you'd remind us, Sir Gregory.
4: You've had the Marines use a new material for their tents, haven't you? Wool. Woolen tents.
3: Oh. Ah. Now, I think there may have been a slight error, sir.
4: There's been an almighty error, Lennox Brown. A commando unit were camping in the rain and the tents shrank so much they woke up pinned to the ground. Can you imagine their fury?
2: It must have been intense.
4: Their CO is now using the main marquee to keep his boots in.
3: That's very unfortunate, sir. The wool should have gone to the Women's Royal Army Corps, you see.
4: Exactly. And what did go to the Women's Army?
2: Do tell us, Sir Gregory.
4: The canvas, man, the canvas! With orders to use this coarse, tough material for their underwear.
2: What an awful bloomer.
4: Now, these women have been marching around in canvas drawers, and they're extremely sore about it.
3: Yes, they must have had a rough time.
4: And that's not all.
3: I didn't think it would be, sir.
4: This canvas has writing on it, intended to apply to the tents.
2: Writing, sir?
4: Yes, lamb, writing. Some chest garments bear the legend, for extra support, tied to the nearest tree with a strong rope.
3: Oh, glory.
4: And certain briefs carry the words, keep flap open in case of sudden attack. It's appalling. The more I think of you two, the less I think of you. I can't say any more.
2: Thank you, Sir Gregory.
4: Don't I lose all control and strangle you? Now, I apologize to all concerned, and the incident is closed. But hear this, both of you. There will be no more mistakes in this office from this day on.
3: You can count on us, sir.
4: Well, we have a cabinet minister coming to inspect all departments. Dame Nora Steele will be here next week.
3: Dame Nora Steele.
4: And she's highly critical of the civil service. She feels it's overstaffed and under-efficient.
2: What a strange idea.
4: And she's insisted on coming here to make random spot checks. Now, luckily, I shall always be with her, so I'll be able to give all officers a 4-minute warning that we're on our way.
3: We'll be prepared at all times, sir.
4: Yes, well, obviously, I'll do my best to steer her clear of this section.
3: So Dame Nora Steele's arrived, has she?
2: Yes, Fatty Scott saw her. He says she looks like a cross between Margaret Thatcher and Henry Cooper.
3: Well, she can't find any fault with us. I mean, I've covered our desks with old files and papers, you know, to make the place look busy.
1: Excuse me, sir. That farmer we wrote to is here, Mr. Dibble. He's got a big box with him.
3: Ah, yes. Now, that'll be the sample of wool. Show him in, would you, Mildred, please?
1: You can come in, Mr. Dibble.
6: Oh, afternoon, gents. I thought I'd come up in person, like, to see how you city folk look.
3: Ah, well, I'm sure you like what you see, Mr. DeVore.
6: I like to see for myself, you know. As we say down our way, if you makes your living out of wool, 'tis plain and sure you ain't no fool.
3: Right, sir. Well, thank you for bringing the sample.
6: Well, it's in this box, sir.
3: Yes, just put it in the corner, Mr. DeVore.
2: We'll look at it as soon as we can.
6: Oh, well, as we say down our way, reap the corn and cut the hay, get on the job without delay. I'll come back in an hour, shall I?
3: Oh, dear me, no. You'd better come back next Friday. We're busy people here.
2: Yes, as we say up our way, we toil from dawn till set of sun, or at least from 10 till 1:30.
6: But I can't come Friday. 'Tis pillocking day.
3: Now, look, don't quibble, Bibble. We'll look in your box as soon as we can.
6: All right, then, all right. But are you sure you can cope?
3: We can cope with anything here. No need for you to hang around. Now, we'll be in touch.
6: Oh, well, then, I'd best be off. As we say down our way, there's no time to stand and wrangle when your plums are ripe and your peaches dangle.
3: Odd chap. I don't know whether that string was to hold his trousers up or keep his legs on.
2: Should we look at the wool sample?
3: Yes, you can go ahead now he's gone.
2: All right.
3: I hate examining things with the owner standing over me.
2: It's a big box, isn't it? I'll tip it onto the floor and... Oh!
3: Good grief. It's a lamp.
2: Yes, and it's done something satirical on the carpet.
3: This is ridiculous. We wanted a sample of wool, not a sample of sheep. If Sir Gregory caught us with a lamb in the office, he'd think we'd made a boo-boo.
2: You're right, he'd go berserk. Like that time he found a frog in Patty Scott's entree.
3: Well, we must get Dibble to take him back at once.
1: Excuse me, sir.
3: Mildred. Oh, yes. Has Mr. Dibble gone?
1: Yeah, he went straight out, didn't he? He'd be halfway down Whitehall by now. Oh, look. There's a lamb sitting in your chair.
3: We know that, Mildred. That fool Dibble brought him in his box.
1: Oh, isn't he? Sweet. Here, I'll give him a lump of sugar. You're welcome.
2: I say, he's eating it. I wonder if he'd like this digestive biscuit.
1: No, he doesn't like that.
2: No? Did you see that? He kicked me on the nose.
3: Oh, stop fooling around, too. Now, we've got to decide what to do.
2: Yes.
3: What was it you came in to say, Mildred?
1: Oh, yeah, I nearly forgot.
3: Yes.
1: Sir Gregory rang, sir. He said something about a full-minute warning.
3: What?
6: Bah.
3: No, shut up, sheep. Four-minute warning. That means that he's on his way here with Dame Nora Steele.
2: But when they'll see the sheep. They mustn't. They can't.
3: Oh, be quiet, too. When did Sir Gregory ring with this four-minute warning?
1: Well, about 3.5 minutes ago.
2: Oh.
3: Good grief. We've got 30 seconds to hide the sheep.
2: Yes.
3: There's no time to get it out of the office.
2: Where should we hide it?
3: Shove it in the knee hole of your desk.
2: No, no.
3: Oh, come along, come on. Get it in there. That's it, go on, that's it. Now, sit down, too. Sit down and don't move. Now, grip the sheep with your knees.
2: No.
1: Oh, he likes it under there. He's chewing your socks, Mr. Lamb.
4: Well, I assure you, Dame Nora, there's nothing worth seeing along here. It's just the General Assistance Department.
7: That is the next place I wish to inspect.
4: Wouldn't you rather go somewhere more interesting? The boiler room, perhaps.
7: Nonsense, man. We'll get in here.
4: Right. Stand by your desks. This is Dame Nora Steele. May I present Lennox Brown and Lamb.
7: Good afternoon.
3: Please forgive my colleague, Dame Nora. He can't get up. He's having a little trouble with his knees.
7: What was that, Pipkin?
4: Yeah, I think that was Lamb.
3: He's having a little trouble with his voice, too.
7: Indeed. What are you actually doing at this moment?
4: Well, come along, Lamb. Don't just sit there looking sheepish. What are all these papers lying around?
7: Let me see. Regulations for meat rationing.
3: Oh.
7: It's dated 1940.
3: 1940?
7: Yes.
3: No, that's not the date. It's, that's the code number, you understand, the code.
7: But I don't understand. We've plenty of meat at the moment, especially mutton. There are sheep everywhere.
2: That's true.
3: We have to be prepared, Dame Nora, you see, in case of a shortage in the future.
7: Bah!
4: What did you say, Lamb?
2: I said bah! Barring accidents, there may not be a meat shortage.
7: I shall return tomorrow to study this office in depth.
2: Back?
7: I said I shall return tomorrow.
4: I'm afraid I'll be away for a few days then, Nora.
7: All the better. I shall come along here alone and probe these men's projects.
4: Good Lord.
7: Come along, Pitkin. I've lots of questions to ask you.
3: Oh, dear, oh, dear. Two, we've got to think. We must get this brute out of the way till Dibble can collect him.
2: Let's put him on the roof, one. He's used to being in the open air.
3: The roof? Yes, that's not a bad idea.
2: Bah!
3: Now, you get hold of the animal, too.
2: No.
3: Grab the other end. That's it. Got him?
2: Yeah,
3: good.
2: Yes.
3: Right, now, I'll open the door and check the coast is clear.
1: Would you, Adam and Eve, how'd you manage to get a sheep up on the roof without being seen?
3: Oh, Mr. Lamb hid him under his coat.
1: Where's Mr. Lamb now?
3: Well, I sent him home, Mildred. All the excitement was too much for him. Worse than the office party.
1: Oh, it's been a bit upsetting for you and all, sir. Why don't you go too?
3: Now, I'm leaving now. First thing tomorrow, we'll have to set about getting rid of that sheep. I need all the rest I can get.
1: Wish there was something I could do to help. General Assistance Department, to whom you are in communication with?
8: Come off it, Mildred. It's me, Bernard.
1: Oh, hello, love.
8: Coming to the Flicks tonight? They got that new thriller, The Kung Fu Exorcist.
1: Well, I don't know, really. I've had a blooming awful day here, Bernard. We had this sheep in the office.
8: You what?
1: Seems it was some sort of boo-boo. Shouldn't have been here at all.
8: Yeah, do old Tom and Jerry want to get rid of it, then?
1: Well, of course they do. Why? Can you help?
8: Sure. My mate's a butcher, isn't he?
2: Morning, Mum. Sorry I'm late. I had to go and buy some sardine rolls for the lamb's breakfast. I'll take them up on the roof.
3: Yes, all right, too, but don't be long. I'm going to phone Mr. Dibble and get him to collect the brute.
2: Yeah, back in a moment.
3: Oh, hello, Lennox Brown bleating. Speaking.
9: Dibble here.
3: Oh, good. I was just about to ring you, Mr. Dibble.
9: Ah, well, as we say down our way, when I do think on phoning thee, 'tis tent the one thee's phoning me.
3: Now, the point is, you must come and collect your sheep at once.
9: You're in a hurry to get rid of him now, are you?
3: Yes. We were able to inspect him sooner than we thought, you see. Now, can you pick him up this afternoon?
9: No, I can't. 'Tis goose petal day today.
3: Oh, Lord, I thought it would be.
9: I'll come and fetch him tomorrow. Meantime, I rang to check you're looking after him.
3: Well, of course we're looking after him, Mr. Dibble.
9: Larry's very valuable, see? Special new breed, new kind of wool, as you know. Worth a quarter of a million, Larry is.
3: A quarter of a million?
9: Only one of his kind, isn't he? Anything happened to him, be 10 years breeding down the drain. Cost you a fortune, that would. As we say down our way, them as lose another's jewel will end up paying something cruel.
3: Yes. Thank you, Mr. Dibble. Thank you for ringing.
2: Our troubles are over, one. The sheep's gone.
3: Ah, good. Hey, what?
2: Yes.
3: Gone?
2: Yes.
3: But he can't have gone. Two, he's worth a quarter of a million.
2: Who, I say?
3: Dibble just told me. He's the only one of his kind. Dibble will sue us for a fortune. Go and find him at once.
2: But where can I look? He's gone.
1: Morning, all. You're wondering where the sheep is.
2: Yes.
1: I got rid of him for you, didn't I? See, my boyfriend's got this mate who's a butcher.
3: You don't mean Larry the Lamb's been butchered by a butcher?
1: Well, no, sir. We were going to take him to be done, but we couldn't. Not after he smiled at us. So we took him to Earl's Court.
3: He smiled at you, so you took him to Earl's Court.
1: There's a big sheep fair there this week, you know. Sort of an ideal lamb exhibition. So we sticked him in among all the other animals.
3: Oh, glory.
1: Oh, I knew you'd be pleased. He'd be well looked after. There's thousands of sheep there from all over the world.
3: Mildred, look, I know you were trying to help, but that sheep's the only one of its kind. If we don't get it back, the farmer will sue us.
1: Ooh.
3: Quick, two. Yes. We must go to Earl's Court and find the beast.
1: But how will you recognize him?
2: Oh, I'll be able to do that, Mildred.
1: Well, all sheep look the same, don't they? I mean, a bundle of wool with a leg at each corner.
2: I've got a big bag of sugar here, and I'll know Larry at once by the way he wags his tail when I give him a lump.
3: And after all, there can't be that many sheep there.
2: No.
3: Oh, good.
10: Great, too. I've never seen so many sheep. We must have been here 3 hours, and we haven't checked a quarter of them.
2: It's so confusing. Every time I climb into a pen, the sheep start moving about. I can't remember which ones I've checked.
10: Well, can't you count them as they go past?
2: I tried that, but I fell asleep.
10: Hello. Look, over there, see? Hmm? Now, those sheep are on the move.
2: Oh, they seem to be queuing up to go through that small green door.
10: Yes, this is your chance to get them one by one. Now, quick, hop into the pen.
2: Aren't you coming with me?
10: No, you're better at this sort of thing. Huh? Now, I'll supervise from outside the barrier.
2: Yes.
10: See what I mean? Now, off you go, too.
2: All right, Larry, where are you? Larry.
10: Stay in the line of sheep.
2: All right.
10: Follow them through that small green door. Yes, you'll have to crawl through there, Joe. Keep going. That's right.
11: Hello, viewers. Well, as you've probably gathered, this is Forth Robinson here at Harold Court's annual sheep fair. The first time this great agricultural event has been televised. We're watching a display of automated sheep handling. As the unsuspecting creatures come through that small green door, they're picked up by a strong but gentle clamp, which holds them against the shearing machine. There goes one now, and then the newly shorn lamb is plunged in a vat of red sheep dip. Aha, and now it's onto the conveyor belt to be dried by revolving brushes. And finally the beast is branded on the rump with a red-hot iron. And through the door comes another one. But what's this? I've never seen a sheep with a bowler hat before. It isn't a sheep. It seems to be some kind of man, crouching on all fours. Oh, my word. This must be a publicity stunt. Already the shears have removed the rim of his hat and the lapels of his jacket. Let's hope there's nothing else obtruding. And there he goes into the sheep dip. I must say he seems quite excited.
10: Oh, really, too, this is too bad. Everywhere I take you, you make an exhibition of yourself. Now sit down and listen to me.
2: I can't sit down. I've just been branded prime lamb.
10: Oh, do stop fussing. I found Larry while you were larking about in that machine.

0: Quiet, too. We must grab him quickly, and I'll open the gate, and then you dash in.
1: Look out. Here comes an attendant.
0: What?
2: Oh. Hi, you two. What do you think you're doing?
0: It's all right, my man. We're ministry officials.
2: Oh, well, I'm little Bo Peep.
1: How do you do?
2: Watch it soon, or I'll flatten you. Now, clear off the pair on you. Leave the door now. Go. Come on.
1: All
2: get
1: right,
2: going.
1: All right.
2: Get
1: don't push.
0: Now then, two, move quietly and keep your voice down.
1: Suppose someone sees us. They'd arrest us for breaking in.
0: But who's going to see us? The night watchman's over the other side and the attendants have all gone home. Just mind you don't wake up the sheep.
1: Oh, it was awful climbing in up that garbage chute.
0: Desperate cases call for desperate remedies. We must get Larry back tonight. Dibble's coming to collect him tomorrow.
1: It's so dark, we shan't be able to see him.
0: Well, he's along here somewhere. Just keep opening the pens till we find him.
1: That's him, one. I'd know that laugh anywhere.
0: Quick, open the gate. Show him the sugar and he'll follow us. Now, if we go through that side door, too, everything's going to be all right. Ah, well, nearly there, too. It's nice to be back in Whitehall again.
1: But why did we have to walk all the way?
0: Because I didn't fancy hailing a taxi with a sheep trotting behind us. Could have attracted attention.
1: No, well, I suppose all's well that ends well. Come along, Larry. That's not far to get. I say, one. What? It's not just Larry. There are lots of other sheep.
0: Oh, good grief. You idiot, too. You must have left the doors open.
1: Left the doors open?
0: Well, sheep follow each other, don't they? Larry followed us, and the others followed him.
1: Oh.
0: There's a line of sheep stretching all the way back to Earl's Court.
1: Yeah, but one.
0: Oh, don't just stand there. Shoo them back. Come
1: right.
0: on, shoot.
1: Yeah, shoot. Go back. Shoot.
3: And now here is the news read by John Marsh. Reports are still coming in of sheep running wild throughout central London. And even in Broadcasting House. Sheep have been especially active in the Westminster area, and several invaded the Houses of Parliament. In the Commons, one stood on the government benches, bleating for over an hour. The short-sighted backbencher said it was the best speech he'd heard from the Prime Minister. In the House of Lords, an elderly ram was caught trying to climb on the woolsack. Other rams were seen in a London record shop. They were in a distressed condition, listening to Bing Crosby singing, "There'll Never Be Another You." Early this evening, two men with bowler hats and shepherd's crooks were rounding up sheep in Pall Mall. They declined to give their names, saying they were just sheep that pass in the night.
4: The sheep are back at Earl's Court again.
1: Most of them, Mildred. There are still quite a lot in the London parks.
0: Oh, Mr. Lamb has been up all night trying to catch them with a sort of giant butterfly net.
1: Anyway, Mr. Dibble's got Larry back.
4: So you could say it's all sorted out.
0: You could say that, but you'd be wrong, Mildred. Sir Gregory's back today from his long weekend. Now, what's he going to say about the sheep in the parks?
5: Ah, I want a word with you two about the sheep.
1: If we can explain, Sir Gregory.
5: Congratulations, both of you. A brilliant idea.
0: A brilliant idea, sir?
5: Putting sheep in the parks to crop the grass.
0: Oh, yes.
5: Cuts out motor mowers, saves fuel and manpower.
1: Oh, well,
5: and, of course, tourists love that sort of thing.
1: Yeah.
4: Outer office, a Mr. Archer.
0: Ah, he's the man who's bred these new cows with specially rich milk. Yes, I asked him to bring us a sample. Just put it on my desk, Mildred.
4: Well, if you insist, sir.
5: What the devil? There's a cow in your office, Lennox Brown.
1: We'll get rid of it, sir.
5: Well, don't
1: get cross over.
5: It is a cow. Hold on, cow.
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1: 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Very nice, young Harold. 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
1: What has a hazelnut in every bite?
2: Sorry.
1: And thick milk chocolate for your delight?
2: Sorry.
1: Nougat and caramel golden light?
2: Sorry.
1: And don't forget the hazelnut in every bite. And again. What has a hazelnut in every bite?
2: Sorry.
1: Thick milk chocolate for your delight?
2: Sorry.
1: Nougat and caramel golden light? And don't forget the hazelnut in every bite.
2: Sorry.
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4: The Bob Hope Show. Transcribed direct from Hollywood with Les Brown and his band of renown. Yours truly, Bill Goodwin. Our special guest, Frank Sinatra. And here he is, Bob Hope.

0: Thank you very much, Bill Goodwin. Thank you, ladies and gentlemen. I decided to do my Christmas shopping earlier this year. Traffic downtown is murder. I know one guy who has a Hudson, and when he drives in town these days, he doesn't step down into it. He just shoves it in the gear and puts his head in the glove compartment. And what crowds. Everybody's shopping. Jack Benny was shopping, too. Jack had an awful busy spell. Dropped a dime in a revolving door, and it took him 5 minutes to find it. I asked Jack Benny what he was buying. He said, not very much, because he already has 100 gifts at home to distribute among his friends. His Christmas seals have arrived. And, of course, I did my family shopping first, so I asked the clerk what I should get for my boys. She said, I'm sorry, I don't believe I know what boys want. You should have seen her. She didn't. Wouldn't have helped anyway. She didn't have it. But I did get a great buy. But I did get a great buy on perfume this year. I always get perfume. Last year it was Toujours Moi. The year before it was Toujours Toy. This year I got a lovely scent. It's called Toujours Smog. Don't laugh at these jokes. They may catch on. Ever get the feeling that you're in the wrong business? Now, they have some wonderful presents this year. The newest washing machine not only washes and rinses and dries the clothes, it waddles next door and borrows the soap powder. But this year, my family's getting gifts from my den that'll help me relax more. Contour chair, a dressing room gown, large can of Ovaltine. They're even changing the calendar on the wall to a hunting scene. But everybody was shopping. I saw Jack Dempsey looking around. He thought his shopping was done, but it turned out he didn't get anything. Thought he was going to have another long count.
1: Well, ladies and gentlemen, our guest tonight is Frank Sinatra.

0: But, folks, the story we're going to tell you really began this morning when Frank made a purchase in a Hollywood jewelry store.
1: These pearl cufflinks will be fine, I think. I'll take 12 pairs of them,
2: Oh, thank you, Mr. Sinatra. But do you think you'll need 12 pairs?
1: Yes, they're going to be Christmas presents for the crew on my picture. Very important boys, these fellas are, those grips and that guy behind the camera.
2: Really?
1: Yeah, you know it. Last Christmas, I slipped up and didn't send him anything, but never again.
2: Why? What did they do?
1: I don't know, but for the rest of the picture, I looked like I was walking around in Sydney Green Street skin.
2: And, Mr. Sinatra, where shall I send these?
1: Well, let me see. I just got back in the East, and I haven't got settled yet. Tell you what, I'm going over to do the Bob Hope radio show. Why don't you send them over to Bob's house?
2: Right.
1: See you later, Maurice.
2: Goodbye, Mr. Sinatra. Oh, by the way, how did you like the signet ring you bought the last time you were here?
1: The signet ring. Oh, that worked out great.
2: It did?
1: Yeah, holds up my pants fine. So long.
0: Say, Bob.
3: Yeah, Bill?
0: This package just arrived for you.
3: Oh, fine.
0: And you know something? It's insured for $800.
3: You're kidding.
0: No. No, that's what it says. Gee, Bob, who'd send you a Christmas present that cost $800? You better unwrap it and find out who it's from.
3: Well, I can't. It says do not open till Christmas.
0: Well, yeah, but this could be somebody who needs medical attention right now.
3: Say, I've got an idea.
0: Yeah, Bob.
3: It says on the package it's from Maurice Jewelers. Call him and find out who sent this.
0: Okay. Now, why would Frank Sinatra send such an expensive gift? Oh, hey, Bob. That present was sent to you by...
3: Oh, don't tell me, Bill. Let me guess. Is it from somebody that has a slim, graceful figure and soft, wavy hair?
0: Well, yeah.
3: A person that everybody looks at walking down the street?
0: Yeah.
3: Someone whose voice is low and musical and gives everyone a thrill?
0: Oh, yeah.
3: And is it someone I'd like to take a trip through the tunnel of love with?
0: Well, you could, but it caused a lot of talk. Package is from Frank Sinatra.
3: Sinatra?
0: Can't be. That's what the man told me.
3: Well, Frank wouldn't send me a wonderful present like this.
0: Why not?
3: After all the things I've said about him, that he carries bricks in his pockets to keep from being blown away. And when he makes a picture, they use a string of spaghetti as a stand-in. That he's the only guy in town that can pull his shorts on from either end.
0: The gift is from Frank.
3: Gee, he's giving me an $800 present? What do I have him down on my list for?
0: Well, let's see. You were going to give him a $2 tie clip, and then you decided a 50-cent pen would be enough.
3: Well, if Frank has given me an $800 present, I'm certainly not going to kiss him off with any 50-cent pen. That wouldn't be right.
0: Oh, of course not, Bob.
3: Put him back in the list for the $2 tie clip.
0: Okay, Winthrop.
3: Down, Liberace's mother. Those teeth. I'm only kidding. I'll get Frank a nice gift. I'll get it.
0: Hi, Bob.
3: Frank! We were just talking about you. Come on in. Sit down, Frank.
1: Thanks. Hi, Bill.
0: Hi, Frank.
3: Gee, Frank, it's a real thrill to have you drop in.
1: A thrill?
3: Yeah.
1: Gee, you're looking great. You're looking swell.
3: You know, Frank, you're just tops.
1: Yes, sir, that's the way I feel about you. Well, I didn't know. Should we pick out the ring?
3: What'll you be, the confetti?
1: Ooh.
3: Say, Frank, I'm sincere about this. I'm proud to have you on the show, boy. You're the greatest performer, greatest personality, greatest singer, greatest talent.
1: Bob.
3: Yeah?
1: It's no use. You still got to pay me.
3: Don't get too many laughs. I can always finish this program with Eddie Fisher, you know.
1: You deserve it. I don't get this, Bob. What's up with big friendship kick all of a sudden?
3: Well, I'm happy, that's all.
1: Why?
3: Well, the way I'm being treated. Till this year, I didn't believe in Santa Claus.
1: You sound like a Republican.
3: Now, you'll understand in a minute. Pardon me while I go in the other room and get a certain package.
1: All right.
0: Say, when'd you get back from the East, Frank?
1: Just arrived, Bill. I wanted to be here for the holidays.
0: Oh, naturally.
1: How about you, Will? Is the jolly old gent with the big tummy going to be good to you this year?
0: Ah, sure, Frank. Bob always gives me something.
1: By the way, what goes on with Robert? He's treating me so great, you think I just shot Red Skelton or one of those other guys.
0: No, Bob likes you, Frank. As a matter of fact, he's going to spend a chunk of dough on your Christmas present. $400 or $500. Old Happy Hips likes you.
1: Gee, that's touching. You know, my eyes are getting misty.
4: Yeah?
1: And to think I've been giving him such a brush.
0: Shh. Here he comes, Frank.
1: My boy, you're looking great. You know something? I'd never believe that you're as old as you are.
3: You don't know how old I am.
1: It doesn't matter. I'd never believe it. Now, look, I'm leveling with you. Till tonight, I never realized how young and how handsome you are.
0: Well, Frank, if Bob's so young and handsome, how come there are all those lines in his face?
1: Those are not lines, Bill.
3: That's right. It's just that I have so much good looks, I have to pleat my face to get it all in. Frank, you don't have to flatter me. I know how much you like me. Not many people send me $800 Christmas presents.
1: What? Do you really think you'll see the day when I'll give you an $800 Christmas present?
3: Oh, I think so.
1: You better start taking vitamins, kid. You got a long time to live.
3: Well, why deny it, Frank? Here's the package right here.
1: Let me see that. Oh, Bob, this isn't for you. This contains the presents for the crew in my picture. I just had Maurice send them over here.
3: Oh.
1: Just a minute, Dad. You weren't being so nice to me just because you thought I was going to give you an expensive present, were you?
4: Heck, no, I was sure of it.
1: But you still mean what you said, don't you? I mean, about my being such a nice-looking guy and all that jazz and...
3: Of course, Frank. You're fine. You look great. You're in great shape. That is, for a human hat rack.
1: Well, Bob, I meant what I said, too. You do look young. As young as any of those guys. Jack Benny, George Jessel.
3: You know something, Frank?
1: What's that, Bob?
3: It's great to be back to normal again.
1: Sure, really.
3: And here is Frank singing South of the Border.
5: South of the Border.

was a picture in that old Spanish lace. Just for a tender while, I kissed the smile upon her face. 'Cause it was fiesta, and we were so gay south of the border.

0: Very nice, Frank.
1: Say, Frank.
2: Yes, Robert.
1: Do you recall a little experience we shared years ago during the holiday season?
2: If you are referring to the outstanding fiasco of my career, I certainly do remember it, old man.
1: Pretty grim, wasn't it?
2: It should have happened to Como.
1: Would you mind if we tell the folks about it now that the audience is dying of curiosity?
3: Oh, is that what they're dying of?
1: One of these days. Yeah. Pow!
0: Down, Maggio. He's your dog. He looks like eternity got here before he did. Well, anyway.
1: Here we go, folks. A Yuletide incident in the lives of Sinatra and Hope.
4: And now, ladies and gentlemen, we take you back 17 years. It is 1936, the last year of the Big Depression, and everyone is struggling to get along. A certain young man is trying to get a job in a Cleveland department store.
5: Well, young fellow, what can I do for you?
1: Oh, your ad in the paper says you want extra clerks for the Christmas rush. I thought you'd give me a job because I'm a Cleveland boy, and you know my family. You knew my father before me and his father before him.
5: All right, Hope, I'll hire you. On one condition.
1: What's that?
5: Like you say, I know your family. Stay away from the cash register.
1: Yes, sir.
5: You can start tomorrow morning in the haberdashery department.
1: Thank you, sir. And Dad will be happy when he hears about it, too. I'll tell him next visiting day.
6: I want a present for my husband. Are you the clerk in charge of this counter?
1: Yes, ma'am.
6: Well, tell me, do you have nice, warm, woolen socks that go almost up to the knees?
1: No, I don't.
6: Oh, that's too bad.
1: Well, I really don't need them. I have very hairy legs.
6: Idea. I've a good mind to tell the manager about this.
1: He already knows it. We dress in the same locker room. We're on the bowling team. Say, you want to watch out for me. I'm going to be a vaudeville comedian. I got a lot of fast lines.
6: Well, never mind the socks. I think I'll buy myself a pair of slippers.
1: Right over here, ma'am. We have a complete line. Carpet slippers, bedroom slippers, moccasins, galoshes, and hip boots. The hip boots are wonderful to slip on when you're going to feed the pigs.
6: Heard of pigs to feed?
1: I don't know. How big is your family?
6: Why, you impertinent young whippersnapper, floor walker!
7: Yes, what's the trouble, lady?
6: This clerk insulted me. He said my family are pigs.
7: Well, if it ain't Nellie the shoplifter. Beat it, honey. Go on down to the silverware section and put the snatch in some of the sterling.
6: I'll go. But you tell Beagle Beak here to be more polite to us shoplifters. We got a union, you know.
1: Thanks for getting me out of that jam. Are you a new floor walker?
7: The dew is still wet on my carnation. I haven't even got my striped pants yet.
1: What are those you're wearing?
7: I drew some ink lines in my long underwear. But it's a little embarrassing, you know, when I go up to the front of the store.
1: Yeah, and it must be chilly around the bargain basement. Well, I better get back to work.
7: Not so fast. I got a bone to pick with you.
1: Who is it, you? What's wrong?
7: Now, look, while you're working on my section, Sonny, no more calling the customers pigs, you understand?
1: I was just making a joke. You see, I'm trying to get in the show business.
7: No, well, shake, Buster.
1: You mean you want to get in show business, too?
7: Yeah, I want to sing. I eat singing, sleep singing, think singing. I want to be a singer in the worst way.
1: Maybe Bing will give you lessons.
7: I got to do one of the numbers on the store loudspeaker. I wait.
1: Yeah, all right.
8: Merry Christmas, everybody. Customers, this is Singing Frankie again. Jingle bells, jingle bells, jingle all the way. Go up to the second floor, there's a girdle sale today.
1: Hey, let me help you sell those girdles, will you?
7: Back it right in here.
8: Oh, pick your size, pay no cash, put it on your tab. Have a happy holiday while we hold in your slab.
1: Hey, you know something, Carl?
7: You know, we're not too bad.
1: Yeah, if you were prettier, we could do the paper made pen song. Hey, Frank, tonight's Christmas Eve. What do you say? After work, we live it up a little.
7: Live it up?
1: Yeah, I got us a date with a couple of creeps.
7: How about it?
1: You want to waltz the light with a couple of fantastics?
7: You mean you got us a date with two dames?
1: Well, reasonably accurate facsimiles. They work in the furniture department. Their upholstery's kind of loose. Well, come on. I told the girls to wait for us in the restaurant in the corner. Let's go.
7: I'm going.
9: Say, Esperanza. What is it, Calvina? Oh, those boys ought to be here by now. What department of the store did you say they work in?
10: The haberdashery department. Why?
9: Oh, I'm just getting nervous, that's all. Once I had a blind date with a fellow from the floor covering section. And when he saw what I looked like, he wrapped me in a tube of linoleum.
10: Well, these fellas won't be like that.
9: What sort of guys are they?
10: Well, they'll think we're pretty.
9: Oh, Stoops. Hey, here comes one fellow in the door now.
10: There's two fellas.
9: Oh, yeah. For a minute, it looked like one fellow with a toothpick.
11: Well, here we are.
10: Oh, hello, hello, boys.
11: Hello, girls. You mean, these are them?
1: This is it.
11: You said we had a date with a couple of chicks.
1: So?
11: Chicks, not buzzards.
1: Take it easy, Frank. They may not look like much, but they grow on you.
11: They do, huh?
1: Yeah, I've only known them 5 minutes, and already I'm sick.
9: Sit down, boys.
11: Okay.
9: Oh, you sit right here beside me, honey. You're cute.
11: Thanks, Grandma.
9: Now, I'm not so old. I'm just pressing 30.
11: You're pressing 30? In what, your memory book?
1: It's Christmas Eve. Why don't we make a party out of this? Let's live it up a little.
9: Oh, wonderful.
1: Although, in your case, it may be a little late.
10: Say, you guys are pretty snooty for store clerks.
1: Oh, we're not just store clerks.
11: Heavens, no.
1: We're in show business. We're going to be big stars. We're going to live on Fifth Avenue in the best penthouse.
11: You bet.
1: The Waldorf Astoria in a beautiful suite. And in Beverly Hills in a ritzy mansion.
9: Where are you staying now?
11: In an alley under a loose manhole cover.
10: Well, look, if you're such big wheels, let's have some food. Say, waiter, we'll have filet mignons, mushroom, and pheasant under glass.
11: Oh, no.
9: And
11: no.
9: Lobster thermidor, caviar, and champagne.
11: Oh, bye. Ouch. Whoops.
10: What are you groaning about? You said you were big wheels.
1: Yeah, but we're a little short of axle grease. Well, we've all had a fine dinner. I wonder how much the bill is.
12: $46.60. And you better have the dough to pay for it.
11: Listen, Herm, you're talking to a couple of guys that are going to be famous someday. Just leave the tab, my good man, and we'll pay you the next time we're passing through on our way to Hollywood.
1: Yeah, we'll be shuttling back and forth all the time between land and Tallulah.
12: You'll work it out right now, waiting on tables.
1: Us? Waiters? Why, my friend here is going to be a great singer.
12: Then you can be singing waiters.
1: Yeah.
12: Now, do you start working, or do I call a cop and clap you both in jail?
11: Well, what do you say, pal?

0: You know, cats have minds of their own. That's why we love them. They really do know what they like.
1: Tibby. Tibby, Tibby.
0: Tibby the meat lover. And now he's easy to please with Kitty Cat meat and liver dinner. All the meat he loves and tasty liver too. It might have been cooked specially for him. And Tabby, she's happier than ever. She likes both the Kitty Cat dinners.
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10: Hello, Cheeky. 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Hello. Achtung, Cheeky. Hello, Cheeky.
11: Hello.
10: Bring back Garrison Theatre. If music be the food of love, could you whistle me Egg and Chips twice?
11: Certainly.
10: Sounds like the Deadwood stage.
11: That's it. I couldn't hear. I was whistling. Oh, I'll open the door and have a look. It is the Deadwood stage.
12: Howdy, Mr. Cryer.
11: Morning, Doris. You're early.
12: Yep. We was attacked in Deadman's Gulch by Indians.
11: What happened?
12: Pelted us with poppadoms.
11: Good Lord. What have you got for us today?
12: Just a couple of meanwhiles. Here you are.
11: Oh, thank you. Meanwhile, in an art gallery next to a far too loose Lautrec.
13: Morning, Rodney. Are you exhibiting here today?
10: Can't old boy the raincoats at the cleaners.
13: Ah.
11: And meanwhile...
13: Get on with
11: all
13: it.
11: All right, just brushing these poppadoms off it. Meanwhile, in a tea shoppy just next to the bus stoppy...
12: Morning, waiter. Can you do tea for two?
13: No, but I can whistle the Deadwood stage.
10: We've just done that joke.
13: Oh, in that case, we're closed for lunch.
11: Hello. Me here. I'd like to reply to a lady who's written to me with a problem. Her problem is chronic absent-mindedness. I know it is, because she's forgotten to put a letter in the envelope.
13: Hello, everyone. Well, my castaway today is Enrico Fudge, the celebrated operatic tenor and pervert. Well, now, Enrico, if you were cast away on a desert island, what do you think would be the first thing you would do?
14: Well, first of all, I would look around for something to make a shelter. For instance, this table. I would break off the legs of the table. Like this.
13: Enrico, that's our
14: favorite. And of course, one of the first essentials is warmth, so I'd break up the chairs and set a fire to them.
13: Enrico, that's...
14: Then I would want a weapon to defend myself. This microphone would make a good cup. Yes.
13: Enrico,
14: then
13: we would have...
14: Food. Food is unessential, and I want you to know I'd have no scruples about eating a fellow human being.
13: No, Enrico, get off!
11: Next week, parts of Roy Plumley will be talking to another castaway. Good night.
13: Here is Chuffley Marmalade to interview a man who holds a unique record.
15: Evening, Mr. Headstone. I understand you have more letters after your name than anyone in the world.
11: Yes, you could say that.
15: I just did.
11: I thought someone had. It's the heat, you know. They always shrivel up in the warm weather. Yes, I am known as Neasden Headstone. A.B., B.S.C., C.I.D., H.L.S., L.B.W., P.U.C., Y.M.C.S.
10: Stranger than truth.
13: Did you know that King Alphonse I of Burgundy reigned for 12 years? He was followed by Dry Spells and King Alphonse II.
15: I say, you fellows, have you seen this in the paper? Naked beauty queen tells all I was pornographer's child bride.
11: What's wrong with that?
15: It's in the Church Times.
11: I see. Here is a news flash.
13: Oh! After fighting broke out at the Locarno ballroom last night, police arrested 25 women and tangoed them to the station. The South London court this morning, Mrs. Edie Glottal, was charged with doing the Velita without due care and attention.
15: The magistrate sentenced her to 3 months hokey-cokey without the option.
13: Meanwhile, on a dance floor, a couple are talking.
15: Enjoying yourself, Mavis?
8: Oh, it's lovely, Fred. People are looking. Shouldn't we get up and dance?
11: Oh. Oh, I used to hate going dancing when I was young. Used to feel conspicuous. It's only later I found you're supposed to have a partner.
15: I never went dancing or anything like that when I was young. I used to spend my evenings very quietly.
13: What did you do?
15: I was a cat burglar.
13: I had great fun when I was... I was a sadistic Boy Scout.
11: How do you mean?
13: I used to force old ladies across the motorway.
11: H-R-H-C-O-D, R-S-V-P, M-B, D-S-O.
13: Are we in Hello Cheeky going in the right direction? I went out and asked a cross-section of the public. Here is the answer.
11: Shut your face.
13: It was a very cross-section.
11: I peeped in to say goodnight.
15: Oh, I beg your pardon. And now, here is Heather McTrump, fashion editor of the Pig Breeders Gazette, to talk about the Paris collection.
16: Well, this little man in the Pigalle showed me an incredible collection of postcards.
15: No.
16: They showed a skin diver and a lady trombonist.
15: No, Heather.
16: And their gumboots.
15: The fashions, dear, fashions.
16: Oh, yes. Well, there were a lot of skinny women in frocks made of cloth and things with buttons and thingies. And they were all different colours and they walked up and down a lot. And I haven't had this job long.
15: Oh, really?
16: No. I used to be a spot welder. But the working conditions affected my appearance.
15: How do you mean?
16: I kept setting fire to my beard.
15: Thank you, Heather, and good luck in the future, if you have one.
13: And now, Arthur Plankton takes us on the golden road to Samarkand. What? Oh, we've just heard that due to maintenance work on the M4, we'll have to take you to Didsbury.
15: Meanwhile, in Didsbury, at a church dance...
13: These doers are never a success. Look at us, 14 vicars dancing together.
15: Please kneel down the cabaret. Thank you very much. Amen. And here he is, having completed a long run from the pulpit, a smile, a psalm, and a collar on back to front. Your very own, the Reverend Albert Gherkin.
11: All right, we've heard it. I was talking to the bishop the other day, stop praying when I'm talking to you, and he said to me, what's the difference between one of your sermons and a vase of flowers on the table? I said, I don't know. And he said, you can stand the vase of flowers on the table. Now then, I just...
13: Okay, everyone, fly this sketch to a meanwhile.
15: Meanwhile, at a bakery just behind the Battenberg...
11: Morning. I've come to collect the giant cake with a naked lady in it for my brother's birthday.
13: Ah.
11: Anything wrong?
13: Well, she was fine when she got in the cake, but she didn't look too good when we took it out of the oven.
11: Oh. D-D-I-A-T-S, L-B-C, R-T-O, N-B-G.
13: Hello, Cheeky's postbag. Out of the hundreds of letters you've written us, we're going to read the one or two the post office delivered.
11: Dear Hello Cheeky, could you give me some advice on how to become a comedian? Yours sincerely, Roy Hudd.
15: Dear Barry, Tim and John, were you ever a pantomime aardvark at the Radio City Music Hall, Radnor? If so, could you let me have the quid back? Yours, Elsie Wivenhoe, Soubrette. P.S. If it wasn't you, could you loan me a quid?
13: Dear Hello Cheeky, can you tell me the whereabouts of Tim Brooke Taylor? I lost touch with him several years ago. Yours, Mrs. Brooke Taylor.
15: Well, that's all from Hello Cheeky's postbag for this week. If you'd like to write to us, here's the address.
11: Bill Oddie, 23 Graham Gardens, Stamford, Brooke Taylor.
15: Please mark your envelope personal and private and send us a rude photo while you're at it.
17: Hi, fans. Dennis, he must be worth a bob or two king here.
15: Thank you.
17: I've just jetted back from Solihull, where Jim Humperdinck threw a cheese and wine party, and tomorrow I'm jetting up to Broadstairs to take a rowboat out with Tom Jones's uncle.
16: Dennis, shut up.
17: It's all right for you lot, always in the limelight. I'm always behind the scenes, writing a bit of this, arranging a bit of that.
18: Looking for a bit of the other.
17: Right. Just for that, I'm going to play. Ready, lads?
19: No!
17: That's near enough.

0: good, wasn't it? I write all the music on this show, you know. I'd like to take this opportunity of thanking my wife, Carol, who's been my driving force and inspiration, and I've got the bruises to prove it. Hello? Yes, dear. Yes, dear. Right, dear.
1: Is that your wife?
0: No, my butcher.
1: Why do you call him dear?
0: You see the prices he charges.
2: And now, here is a special announcement. Her Royal Highness Princess Anne Eater, no relation, says...
3: One always uses hello, cheeky. It frightens the horses.
4: Ladies and gentlemen, that joke was by royal disappointment.
1: What do you mean?
4: You know who just phoned up and said she never even cracked a smile.
1: Did she say anything else?
4: Yes, she said...
3: At the third stroke, it will be 9 o'clock precisely.
4: The country's in a bad way, you know. Stranger than truth.
2: Did you know that gunpowder was invented in 200 BC in China by Qing Ho, of whom nothing further was heard? More successful was his son Wang Ho, who invented the fuse.
1: I bought my son a chemistry set. On Monday, he made sulfuric acid. On Tuesday, he made hydrogen chloride. On Wednesday, he made an aphrodisiac. And on Thursday, he made the girl next door.
4: I think my lad's going to be a lawyer when he grows up.
2: Why?
4: Last week, he sued my wife for his dinner money.
2: Meanwhile, over at the Old Bailey, on top of which is the figure of justice, blindfold, holding the scales aloft and laughing her knickers off.
5: Number one, court.
4: And that can be very painful.
5: Mr. Prudhoe, you have told the court in some detail of your sexual encounters with Miss Jaundice in the filing cabinet in very explicit terms. Your graphic description must have opened the eyes of many people in this court. Most interesting, but I fail to see the need for it when you are charged with riding your bicycle without lights.
2: Milan, as counsel for the defense, I have medical evidence that my client is a pathological liar. Is that not true, Mr. Prudhoe?
4: No.
2: You see, Milan. The defense will set out to prove that not only was Mr. Prudhoe not riding a bicycle that evening, he does not even own a bicycle, he was nowhere near the incident in question, and in fact, Mr. Prudhoe does not exist at all. In addition, I shall prove the rear light was working perfectly and the constable is a fat old queen.
4: Hello, darling, hello, darling, hello, darling.
1: Sensation in court. I haven't done one of those for ages.
5: Constable, will you give an account of yourself?
4: Well, dearie, I was in the river police, but I got fed up treading water under Waterloo Bridge for 4 hours at a time.
5: You're supposed to have a boat.
4: Now he tells me. After that, I ran a boutique, but there wasn't much call for that under Waterloo Bridge either.
2: My lad, I must protest.
5: What is it, Mr. Flail?
2: Mr. Prado keeps sticking two pencils up his nose and pretending to be a walrus.
5: What's the problem?
2: I wanted to do it. Oh. All I've got left now is my Shirley Temple impression.
5: Lollipop. Very good. Now, jury, I want you to mark Mr. Flail for presentation, content, and star quality. I think they like you. Now, Mr. Prudhoe, stop eating that raw fish, please. Is it thus that the dignity of British justice is upheld?
6: Yes!
5: Thank you. And now, if you'd all join me in singing a chorus of When That Old Gang of Mine Get Together, We Smash Up the Cap in the Square.
4: We interrupt this tomfoolery to bring you a news flash. Thieves today broke into a trot when they saw a policeman. Not one of our best, but one of the shortest, don't
7: I? Tom, Tom, the piper's son, stole a pig and away he run.
2: It's funny, he's Jewish. Hello?
8: Anti-Semitic.
2: Oh, hello, Auntie, how are you?
8: I can't complain.
2: Well, what are you ringing up for?
8: I want to complain. 4 years, I should live so long, I've been listening to your program. I've not heard one joke about Lockshin soup.
2: All right, hold on. Waiter, waiter, there's a fly in my Lockshin soup.
4: What do you expect of these prices? A golden eagle?
2: All right, Auntie?
8: Oy vey, I'm going to confession.
2: But you're Jewish.
8: Not anymore.
4: And now here is Dudley Function to talk about Anglo-American relations.
9: My sister Cicely's come to live in Massachusetts.
4: Thank you. Oh, dear. Well, that brings us to a blank page in the script. You don't get many of these on radio, so pay attention. Ah, if you hold it up to the light, you can see the watermark. It looks like two dogs, Oh, we won't go into that.
2: No. Oh, look, there's a grease stain there where Tim dropped a chip. And there's where we spilt some of Dennis's homemade wine and it burned the paper.
1: Apart from that, it's sort of white and oblong.
2: Well, oblong-ish.
1: Yes, oblong-ish. Oblong-ish. This is the top and this is the bottom.
2: You've got it the wrong way round.
1: Sorry, no, that's the top and this is the bottom. And over here, if we turn it over... Oh, good Lord, it's the next page. Where the hell have you lot been? I'm not paid a lot of money to stand about on top of a page waiting for you. Come to think of it, I'm not paid a lot of money.
4: What are you doing at the top of this page, anyway?
1: I've been holding this meanwhile, and it's flaming heavy. I shall put it down.
4: Ooh. Meanwhile, in a bank in front of the cashier, who's counting £12,000 worth of half peas.
2: Morning. Name's Gadsden. Just moved into a new house on the Crescent. Run a little business. Family concern. Wondered if you could help me.
6: Certainly, sir. What can I do for you?
2: Stick him up.
6: Oh. Meanwhile, in another pet's hospital just across the road.
4: What?
6: Shut up. They'll never notice.
5: Ah, Mr. Swively. It is Mr. Swively, yes. That egg you brought us, fortunately you were in time. We put it in the incubator and we've hatched out a lovely baby girl.
6: Oh, dear. The wife and I were hoping for a boy.
2: Oh. And now, Lester Peewit, author of Through Soho with Prayer Book and Flick Knife, is here to talk about public conveniences for pleasure and profit.
10: Hello, dears.
2: Wrong. As we have a little time in hand, here's a record of Tony Bennett doing Sweet Georgia Brown. Wrong again. Well, how about this?
11: Hello, jockey.
2: That was John Buchan falling down the 39 steps.
6: The BBC is now closing down. They don't know it yet, but they are.
12: 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We'd like to start this evening by making Dave Lee Travis walk the plank. We shall then sail Broadcasting House down Regent Street and bombard the Prince of Wales Theatre. Yo-ho-ho and a bottle of Crumpetoo, the hair conditioner for you. One application and no more hair trouble. It all falls out.
2: And now, for those of you who like good music, here is Cliff Richard as a human sacrifice. Good night.
6: You know, Wogan's winner's becoming the talk of the BBC.
1: You mean those horses he took?
6: No, the little blonde in the canteen.
1: Here is a special message for Mrs. Wogan. That was only a joke, so please don't throw that gravy over Terry when he comes home.
2: Are you ready, Dennis? After one.
13: On my own.
2: Shut up. This is Radio 2 with your traffic and news.
6: Well, go on then.
2: Oh, you want an encore?
6: No, give us the traffic news.
2: I'm going to traffic news. I just like singing it. It's my favourite.
1: Oh, my favourite is
14: Pete Murray.
6: Oh, I like Jimmy Young.
1: Nurse, he's out of bed again.
14: Black is the colour of my love's true hair.
2: Have you got that wrong?
6: No, I saw Roots this morning.
2: Who is she?
6: The blonde in the canteen.
2: Terry Wogan will kill you.
1: Only joking, Mrs. Wogan. Hello?
15: I'd like to register the most ginormous complaint about these slanderous rumours you're putting around.
1: Only joking, Terry.
15: This isn't Terry, it's the little blonde in the canteen.
1: While you're on, love, what does the chef recommend for lunch?
15: The cafe across the road.
2: Ladies and gentlemen, a radio critic once said that the songs on Hello Cheeky were the nadir of entertainment, the absolute rock bottom of music.
6: We're going to prove him wrong. We're going to get worse. Listen to this.

0: Student riots are an increasing source of concern as they happen with greater frequency at universities throughout the world. Why? We've asked the leader of a student revolutionary group to give his point of view. So.
1: Get back, Sergey! Get back! Get back!
0: Thank you. To reply, here is the dean of one of our foremost universities. Sir. Thank you. Now to sum up, here is Monty Modlin. Monty.
1: Shut up!
2: OHMS, VAT, RCMP, TPFM.
3: Well, that's a very impressive list, Mr. Headstone. I see you finished up with the CD. Are you a member of the Corps Diplomatique?
2: No, that's Civil Defence, which I joined recently because it is to my great advantage.
3: How do you mean?
2: Comes the Holocaust, when nation rises up to destroy nation, and the unspeakable terrors of nuclear warfare are unleashed, and the deadly rain falls over the face of the earth, destroying 2,000 years of civilization and mankind, I shall have the stirrup pump.
3: Mr. Headstone, I think I'm going to cry.
2: You're moved.
3: No, I've got an onion up my nose. Yeah. Now, if you'd care to take me in your arms, we can waltz into a home hint for the handyman.
2: Home hints for the handyman number... Oh, I've lost count.
3: How to make a parquet table.
0: Put it out in the cold.
3: Oh, that's good.
0: And speaking of cold, I made my kids a snowman at the weekend.
2: Oh, don't be silly. It hasn't snowed for 3 months.
0: I've got a friend in the trade. Very useful contact. Got the wife some tartan bloomers once that cost me nothing. Fell off the back of Annie Laurie.
3: I've got a friend like that. Get you anything. Once got me into trouble at cost price.
2: Elvis Dandruff?
3: The one.
2: Yes, useful fella. Got me a 40-foot well for my back garden, £3.
3: How do you manage that?
2: Wholesale.
0: Meanwhile, in a bar in Casablanca, just after the departure of Ingrid Bergman, who fell off the back of Peter Lorre.
4: I'll tell you something, Sam. That dame's the only one in the world I gave my heart to, and she's kicked it around like a football. I'm through with women, Sam. All I ever bring is bad news. I'll tell you something else, Sam. You look kind of cute in this light. It's the way it catches your hair. You got nice hair, Sam, and pretty eyes. I've never noticed your eyes before, Sam. Sam? Sam! I wonder if Claude Rains is free for dinner.
2: Ladies and gentlemen, regular listeners to our program may not believe this.
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5: Yes, a giant step for Hello Cheeky, but a small step for comedy. 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
0: So, without further ado, or if you'd like some further ado, fill in the coupon in the Radio Times, we present
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2: and It's a Knockout.
6: Meg, there's a party of American tourists in reception. They've just
2: slid down.

0: incredible device, no bigger than a man's hand, has just fallen out of his trousers. So that means there's three Italians, two of the lads from a witness, and Stuart Hall.
1: Locked in room 13, I think they might be
0: sticking a very small transistor up
2: the German master of ceremonies, Hans Krautkopf.
1: A little Irish girl from Cork. Anyway, Meg, if you want me, I'll be in the
0: blast furnace at a temperature of 3,000 degrees centigrade. But immune to heat because he's wearing
2: a pair of water skis and a Mickey Mouse head. He's lost his sense of direction and he's grabbed hold of
1: Mrs. Mortimer's bust.
0: She can't be. The motel's making a fortune.
1: Only last week we had
0: 12,000 penguins and
2: the mayor of Doncaster wearing his chain and
0: Raymond Baxter, who
1: was seen in the disco last night dancing with that foreign gentleman. I wouldn't be surprised
2: if it fell off. So all the witness lads have to do now is
0: of a perfectly stationary 30 feet above the ground. As you can see, the lever is depressed.
1: I'm not feeling too cheerful myself.
0: Covering the whole of the designated area in
1: yesterday's steak and kidney pudding, and for sweet, I'm giving them
0: a virtually indestructible sheet of metal
1: and custard.
2: This could have nasty repercussions. Our lads have played their jokers, or they'll have to rely on their
0: tentacles. Although made of articulated metal, these have all the dexterity of a human limb and go
1: right off Mrs. Mortimer's nose. She can't stand him. He went into her office the other morning, grabbed hold of Sheila and
2: he's pulled them down. Now he's got to carry them over to Marguerite, who's a typist and part-time
0: 7-ton robot, capable of
1: giving her one. What would she want with a motorcycle? She only lives round the corner in that
0: vat of hydrochloric acid.
1: And when it rains, she comes to work
2: on a trampoline dressed up as a clown. Three bounces on that and
1: she's anybody's. Oh, hello, Luigi.
0: I'm handing in my notice. There's a man in the bar just ordered
2: 1,000 gallons of detergent.
0: Some high-octane fuel.
2: With 2 skin divers at the bottom and
0: a cherry on the top.
1: Now, don't be hasty, Luigi. Remember, you've got no qualifications. If you quit here, you're the only job you're likely to get is
0: head of a research laboratory in Pennsylvania, who is
2: a rather voluptuous French lass, with the exotic name of
1: Amy Turtle. She's been in the cottage hospital having her
0: pistons reboard. This can now be done in 3 minutes by anyone with minimal qualifications and
2: a bucket on his head. In this, he has to catch
1: Mr. Mortimer
0: on the job, no matter what the weather conditions. Whether it's brilliant sunshine or
2: hissing down at the far end. They're a good-natured crowd, by and large. In fact, 40 or 50 of them have just
1: gone into the linen cupboard with Sheila. Here, who's that getting out of that car, isn't he?
0: James Burke.
1: In a long frock. She's left her husband, you know, and gone to live with
0: a frog in a glass jar.
1: But he can't last. He hops around so much. All the girls at the pickle factory call him
0: Professor Jean-Claude Guillaume de Montelassigny.
1: Ignorant lot.
0: He pioneered a new kind of screw
2: upside down in a barrel of feathers.
0: And although it may seem unbelievable,
1: don't knock it till you've tried it.
0: Good night.
3: Good night, Chicky.
2: Think on.
0: Sayonara, Cheeky. That was Hello, Cheeky with Tim Brooke Taylor, John Junkin and Barry Cryer. Music was by the Dennis King Trio. The script was by John Junkin and Barry Cryer. And the program was produced by David Hatch and Bob Oliver Rogers.

0: designed walls. So irresistible, you can't help falling in love.
1: What has a hazelnut in every bite?
2: Sorry!
1: And thick milk chocolate for your delight?
2: Sorry!
1: Nougat and caramel golden light?
2: Sorry!
1: And don't forget the hazelnut in every bite! And again! What has a hazelnut in every bite?
2: Sorry!
1: Thick milk chocolate for your delight?
2: Sorry!
1: Nougat and caramel golden light? And don't forget the hazelnut in every bite!
2: Sorry!
1: A hazelnut in every bite!
3: Once upon a time there was an engineer.
4: Choo-choo Charlie was his name, we hear.
3: He had an engine and he sure had fun. He used good and plenty candy to make his train run.
5: Charlie says, love my good and plenty. Charlie says, really rings the bell. Charlie says, love my good and plenty. Don't know any other candy that I love so well.
6: You know, cats have minds of their own. 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They really do know what they like.
7: Tibby, Tibby, Tibby.
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0: This week, oh, what a beautiful morning.
1: Out it! Come on! Here you are. I got another 8 green stamps for you. Here you are. Don't you want them? Another 500,000, you can get that motorbike you've always wanted. Yes, well. Are you all right, Dad?
2: Your Uncle George is dead.
1: Oh, God. Not another rotten funeral.
2: That's a nice thing to say.
1: Well, we've had a bellyful, haven't we? 6 in the last 2 years. Your brothers and sisters is dropping like flies.
2: 14 of us. It's the law of averages. Some of them is bound to go.
1: Yeah. How are you feeling?
2: Don't worry about me, mate.
1: Oh, I hate them steptoe funerals. It don't seem to matter how many of them go. There's always the same number there. They drop like flies and they breed like rabbits.
2: We're a very close-knit family.
1: Get out of it. That's the only time they see each other at funerals. 5 hours of sheer naked hatred and avarice.
3: He said I could have his watch.
1: No, he didn't. You give it to me.
3: Who's it looked after him?
1: Only when you knew he was going. I'm not going through all that again. It's obscene.
2: I don't care. We're going. And that's the end of it.
1: When is it?
2: Friday.
1: Oh, that's marvellous. That's my yoga night gone for the chop. Same place, I suppose? Of
2: course. The Steptoes have been buried there since 1842.
1: Yeah, I know. You could build a council estate on the ground they take up. Yeah, which one was Uncle George, anyway?
2: The eldest brother.
1: I can't remember him. There's so many of them.
2: You wouldn't remember him. You haven't seen him since you were 6 months old.
1: What?
2: He was your godfather.
1: I thought godfathers were supposed to look after your religious upbringing and buy you presents on your birthday and stuff.
2: That's right. That's why you never saw him.
1: Oh.
2: Oh, we made a mistake choosing him. Tight as a gnat's chuff he was. He was the only man I know who used to bring his hair home from the barber's.
1: Get away.
2: Yeah, he used to stuff cushions with it.
1: That's clever. I should think he must be worth a few bob, then.
2: Oh, yeah. He hasn't left the house for 30 years. Never went anywhere, never spent anything. Yeah, it'll be a big turnout, this one. They'll all be there.
1: Look, let's give it a miss, Dad. You don't really want to go, do you? If I don't like you, you don't like them. I mean, you've always said that.
2: Yeah, exactly. That's why I'm going. I'd like to see them off one after the other. It's the only enjoyment I get these days. Besides, I want to be there for the share-out. If there's anything going, I'm having it.
1: Oh, God blimey, you're as bad as the rest of them, you are.
2: He borrowed 25 quid off me in 1927 to emigrate to Australia to start a new life, he said. Nearest he got to Sydney was the Dog and Duck Wood Green. And I never got my money back.
1: Oh.
2: As far as I'm concerned, I'm entitled to the first pickings on whatever he's left. And if I'm not there, I've had it. Because the minute they put him away, they'll be through the house like a plague of locusts. There'll be nothing left. It'll be picked clean down to the floorboards. You won't realise anybody ever lived there.
1: Oh, isn't it touching? I mean, it gets you right there, doesn't it? Right in there. But I cannot stand the hypocrisy. Hello, Ted. Hello, Minnie. Hello, Jessie. A sad occasion. He was a lovely fella. Salt of the earth. One of the best. He'll be sadly missed. And they'll all be standing round the hill crying their eyes out.
2: Of course they will. That's half the fun. You can't have a funeral without a few tears. It's not right.
1: I suppose Potty Ada will be there again. Lifting up her skirts in front of the vicar.
2: Well, she's harmless. After all, she is your cousin.
1: Oh, I don't know. There's some dodgy strains in that family. Well, I'm not looking after her. I got lumbered with her last time in the same car. She was effing and blinding all the way down the Goldock Road. I mean, she must be looking on 60 and she still dresses like Carmen Miranda.
2: No, it's not her fault, Harold. She went a bit funny in 1940. Her world ended when Sid never come back from Dunkirk.
1: He come back all right, he just never went home.
2: He's up in Newcastle.
1: We all know that. Why didn't somebody tell her? Poor Kel.
2: Oh, don't be cruel, Harold. She's better off as she is.
1: I suppose Uncle Nobby will be there. I suppose they'll get me in the corner again, give me an hour's lecture on the meaning of life and death, and now we've all got to look for God. Tap me a fiver and be straight round the boozer before Alice sees him.
2: I won't have anything said against Nobby. He's the only one I've got any time for. He's got a lot to put up with Alice. I mean, how would you like to find out that none of your five kids are yours?
4: Oh, it
2: was naturally turned to God. He's very religious when he's sober.
4: Naturally.
2: He was one of Billy Graham's first converts, he was.
4: Get away.
2: At the Albert Hall. He went up onto the stage and told the whole audience his problems.
4: That was taken out.
2: And Billy Graham turned to him and said, "Take courage, son. Take courage."
1: Yes, and he's been drinking it ever since.
4: I'm telling you now, Dad, if you insist on me going...
2: No, you've got to go. All your cousins will be there.
4: Or what? But I'm not wearing that black suit again. I shall wear an armband.
2: You'll wear the black suit. You're not showing me up in front of the family.
4: I've worn it the last 16 times. It's out of date.
2: We're going to a funeral, not a fashion parade.
4: Dad, it's got turn-ups.
2: Then cut the things off. You're wearing a black suit, a black tie, black shoes, a white shirt and a polar hat.
4: Dad, are you ready? Hurry up. Kickoff's in half an hour. There'll be another three gone by the time we get there.
2: Yeah, right. I'm ready. Come on.
4: Oh, this is ridiculous. Look, can't we go out separately? Look at us. We look like a couple of pox doctor's clerks.
2: Well, you look very smart. I wish you'd dress like that all the time.
4: Oh, well. I shall wear it on the round tomorrow. With my furled umbrella and my rolled up copy of the Times. There he goes, the 832 horse and cart to Victoria. Oh, yes, all the city gents will be onto it. I think British Rail's had it, mate.
2: I mean after work. Instead of them daft, silly velvet things you wear, them bum stranglers.
4: Yeah, yeah. Yeah, all right. Well, come on, let's get it.
5: 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Please check back soon.

0: Oh, to take us.
1: What'd you get?
0: A mustard yellow drophead Triumph Spitfire with wild wheels.
1: Harold, you haven't. We can't go to a funeral in a racing car.
0: Look, it's not the going that's important, it's the coming back. You want to be first back from the cemetery for the share out, don't you? I mean, they won't be hanging about, mate. As soon as the vicar closes the book, it'll be a mass racing start back to the yard. Vroom, vroom. Half a dozen limousines airing over the flyover. Vroom, vroom, vroom. Like one of them land grabs in a cowboy films. Oh, dear, what a degrading spectacle this is going to be. Come on, let's get going.
1: I am not going in a yellow sports car.
0: Oh, don't be daft, I've got a black car. You've got no sense of humour, have you? Come on. You know what you're doing?
1: I'm crying.
0: What for?
1: There might be some of the neighbours looking.
0: Go on, get it.
1: Hello. They're at it already. Look at the price in the furniture. I'm surprised they haven't had a catalogue printed.
0: Take your hat off, Dad.
1: There's nowhere to hang it.
0: Well, go on, put it on the table.
1: All right. Yeah, that's a nice hat. I'll have that.
2: Hey, that's mine.
1: Who are you? Oh, hello, Albert. Sorry, I thought it was George's hat.
0: I shouldn't think he's got anything left, has he?
1: Oh, no, we're sticking to the rules. Nothing goes till he's gone. Oh, lovely coffee they've given him. Look at that. Solid mahogany, that is.
2: Yeah. I bet they have the brass handles off before they plant him.
3: The wages of sin are death. We are all doomed.
0: Oh, God, Uncle Nobby's at it again.
3: Father, get it as a bottle.
4: Oh, go, turn it in, Nobby. Fill his glass up, somebody. Keep his mouth occupied.
3: Charles, you're very good health.
1: Hello. There's Arthur over there telling his dirty jokes again.
5: And he said, I think I'll leave mine out as well.
1: Hello, Arthur.
6: Hello, Albert. A very sad occasion for us all.
1: Yeah, I expect you'll get over it. You know Harold?
6: Yes, of course. Hello, Harold.
0: Hello, Uncle Arthur.
6: The last time we met was at Frieda's interment, or was it Bob's?
0: Oh, I can't remember. I lose his track. Auntie Frieda was the last one.
6: Yeah, that's right. Frieda. Now, Bob was the typing, you see? Remember it?
0: Yeah, it looked better on him.
6: Yeah. Well, I expect you could deal with a drink like us all. Help us to get through the day.
1: I'll have a brown ale.
0: Scotch and ginger.
6: Yeah. Elsie, dear. A brown ale and a scotch and ginger.
7: All right, coming up.
1: You're in charge again, are you, Arthur?
6: The family asked me to look after the arrangements.
0: Well, you've had enough practice, haven't you?
6: Yes, sadly.
0: Hey, you know, you ought to be training somebody else up. I mean, who's going to look after you when you go?
6: Let's hope that won't be too soon.
7: Here you are, Uncle Albert. Scotch and ginger and one brown ale. You might as well keep the bottle.
1: Char,
0: don't put it on the coffin.
1: Why not? This is an auspicious occasion. It'll be the first drink I've ever had on him. Cheers.
6: Good health.
1: How's things down at the bus garage?
6: Mustn't grumble.
1: Did he leave a will?
0: Oh, God, here we go.
6: Yes, he did. We'll be reading that when we come back.
0: I suppose you'll be reading it, being the executor.
6: Executor, Harold.
0: Oh, yes, of course. I'm so sorry, I forgot.
1: Is it worth hanging about for?
6: I'm sure we'll all be pleasantly surprised. He was quite comfortably off, you know, was George.
1: He was entitled to be. Never spent anything. Did he mention the 25 quid he nicked off me in 1926?
6: I have no idea. I haven't read it. The solicitor handed it to me this morning. I am not at liberty to open it until after the interment.
1: Are you jolly proud, Arthur?
6: Thank you, Ted.
1: Oh, lovely bit of mahogany. Those handles would look good on my kitchen cabinet. I told you, Harold. Yeah, it's going to be a very nice send-off.
6: Yes, the co-op do a very good job.
1: Who's getting the divvy on it?
6: That is a very tasteless remark, Albert.
1: Oh, it is you, then.
6: I've had a great deal of personal expense. I'm entitled to the divvy. The insurance policy didn't cover the entire cost of the interment, you know.
1: Well, cool. Vanity was 93. How long do you have to pay into it?
6: Yeah, Albert, the cost of dying has risen quite considerably since George took that policy out. I have a detailed list of my expenses, and you will find that I personally am £2.45 out of pocket.
0: Yes, well, you can't expect to make a profit on all of them, can you? You did very well out of Auntie Frieda's.
8: I beg your pardon. How dare you?
0: Oh, come off it. We had a whip round for the flowers. We gave you £1 each. And where did you get them from? Out of your garden.
6: Oh, I let you have them cheaper than you would have got them in the shops.
0: I should think so. They was on their last legs.
6: My blooms are the best in action. I got to a great deal of trouble rearing them. I win prizes every year.
0: They was on their last legs. It was a toss-up who was deader, them or Auntie Frieda. It's disgraceful. Going down Minerva Road, a light breeze sprung up. There wasn't a petal left on them when we got to the cemetery.
2: Yeah, embarrassing it was. Poor old Frieda lying there under a great pile of stalks.
6: The rest of the family are quite happy with my organisation?
2: Well, I'm not.
6: Am I to take it, Albert, that you won't be wanting me to arrange your funeral?
0: What? I wouldn't let you anywhere near his funeral. I'll take care of him. I know exactly what I'm going to do with him. I've had it worked out for years.
7: Harold!
0: When he comes, mate, he's going in style. It'll be the best funeral this family's ever seen. I'm only sorry he won't be here to see it.
2: Harold, don't keep talking about my funeral. You know it upsets me.
0: I'm sorry, Dad. I just wanted you to know that I won't let any of this lot get their grasping little hands on you. Look at them. It's like feeding time in the vulture house.
9: You can take your eyes off that settee. Promise that to me here,
7: Dad. Oh, no, he did not. He said I could have it.
2: Oh, God, those two are off again. Jesse and Joyce, the ugly sisters.
9: Who looked after him?
7: Only when you knew he was going.
9: You're not having it. You're not even family.
7: I beg your pardon. I've been in this family for 45 years.
9: You only start coming round here in the last couple of months, though, didn't you?
7: Don't you? Speak to me.
8: Excuse
7: like
8: me,
7: that.
8: Albert and Harold.
6: Now, look, now, come
7: shut
6: along, girls.
7: Stop talking.
6: There is enough for all of us.
2: Have you had a look around? Seen anything you fancy?
0: Ah, forget it, Dad. You don't stand a chance here. These is professional tomb robbers.
2: How much do you reckon for the two oil paintings?
0: Flumpens.
2: What about the Persian rug?
0: Belgian cotton. If you're really interested, the best thing here is that porcelain group on the mantelpiece. That is a very lovely piece. Limoges, 18th century.
2: Put your bowler hat over it.
0: What?
7: Hey. Hello, Uncle Albert.
2: Shh, say nothing. The opposition.
7: Hey, nice to see you again. Hello, Harold, isn't it?
0: Oh, that's right.
7: Geoffrey.
0: Oh, yes,
7: officer.
0: Oh, of course.
7: Sad occasion, isn't it?
0: Oh, yes, heartbreaking.
7: Have you, you had a shifty round yet?
2: No, I haven't.
7: Well, the best thing here is the porcelain group on the mantelpiece.
2: What? That? Nah, rubbish. I wouldn't give it out through reproduction. I wouldn't waste your time with it.
7: That's 18th century Limoges.
2: Look, I know what I'm talking about, son. I'm in the business.
7: Yeah, well, so am I. I've got a stall down the Portobello, haven't I?
0: You was window cleaning last time I heard.
7: Yeah, well, there's no guilt in that, is there anymore? Yeah, Limoges, that is. Second quarter,
2: 18th. See, I told you to put your bowler hat over it. You have it away now.
0: I'm going to get a drink.
4: Oh, hello, Albert.
2: Oh, hello, Minnie.
4: I suppose you'll be the next one, Albert.
2: Now, that's not funny, Minnie. I've got years to go yet.
4: You've got your eyes on it.
2: Mind your own business.
4: The only thing here worth having is that porcelain group on the mantelpiece behind your elbow.
10: You don't recognise me, do you, Harold?
0: Oh, well, you do have the advantage of me.
10: I've been in your bed many times.
0: I beg your pardon?
10: My mum used to leave me round your house when she worked at the dog trap.
0: you're not little Caroline.
10: Yeah, that's right.
0: Mum and Dad, that was 20 years.
10: Youngest.
0: A girl, 20 years. Oh, yeah, you was only about three. I bet she wouldn't leave you around there now.
10: Oh,
0: I'm not your uncle. I'm your cousin.
10: Oh, well, that's all right then, isn't it?
0: Yeah, what you doing after the funeral?
10: Well, I've got a little rave up at a friend's pad tonight.
0: Oh, right on.
10: Are you interested?
0: Here, is your mother here?
10: Yeah, she's upstairs going through the linen cupboard.
0: Hey, it's all right, isn't it?
10: Hey?
0: Well, cousins, yeah.
10: Oh, yeah, no bother. We're both removed at the moment. Can you pick up?
0: At the moment, yeah. What time?
10: Well, I've got to bring me mum back here for the share out. Mind you, that won't take long. As far as I'm concerned, the only thing worth having is...
0: Is the porcelain group on the mantelpiece. Yeah, don't know.
10: Well, let's say 6 o'clock.
0: Yeah, let's say what?
10: See you later.
0: Kissing cousins, Richard.
2: You want to keep away from that?
0: Well, what's it got to do with you?
2: That's one of Alice's girls.
0: Well, so what? So what? Cousins? Removed?
2: Yeah, but none of them are nobbies. I told you that.
0: Well, that makes it even more removed then, doesn't it?
2: Well, we don't know. Could have been any of us.
0: Oh, God, what a family.
11: Come on up. Good morning. Now, come on up. Drink up, everybody. The hearse has arrived. Hey, Elsie dear, if you'd like to clear the glasses off your Uncle George, we'll get underway. Right, now come on up, Paul Bearers, please. The four godchildren, I think. That would be nice. He always enjoyed young people's company. Harold, Geoffrey, Dickie and Freddie. Right, up on your shoulders. Right.
4: Butcher, going without me, wasn't you?
2: Oh, God, potty Ada.
4: Yes, you were.
11: No, Ada dear, we weren't going without
4: you. Oh, yes, you bloody well were.
11: No, we were not, Ada. Now, remember, this is a funeral. We don't want any swearing.
4: All that swearing. You wait till we get up the cemetery.
11: Oh, Ada, please, we don't want any scenes this time.
7: If she's going, now make sure she's got her knickers on.
10: Oh, Elsie, I'll look after her, don't you worry. Come on, Auntie Ada.
0: Look, Uncle Arthur, can we get going? I mean, he's cutting right through my shoulder.
11: Right, come along, everybody, we'll be late.
12: Right, well, left hand down a bit, then. Hey, mind the old stand. Up your end, Harold.
0: Well, up yours at all. Hey, come on, angle. Hang on. Stop it. Look, the angle's caught in the coat rack. Right. Hey, wait a minute. Could we just even up a bit for size? I mean, he's sliding about all over the place in this rotten thing. What's that called?
10: Help him!
0: We'll have to have the door open.

0: Oh, it was a lovely funeral, Arthur.
1: I'm glad you enjoyed it, Minnie.
0: Well, come on. All back to the house for the share out.
2: Dad, something terrible's happened.
3: What's wrong?
2: There's nothing here. The house is empty.
3: Empty? Already?
2: It's been burgled.
4: There's nothing upstairs either. The linen cupboard's empty. And I've cleared out the front room.
5: There's not a stick left.
1: This is outrageous. I haven't had anything yet. I see nothing to laugh at all.
2: Oh, God, don't you? I think it's hysterical. I mean, they must have had a furniture man waiting around the corner. Oh, dear. I was made my dinosaur's hands.
6: Jeffrey, don't get the police.
7: What about the will? They haven't nicked that as well.
1: I've got the will.
0: Oh, thank God for that. We still might get something out of it.
4: Go on, then, read it. How much has he left?
3: Yeah, come on, let's get out of here. We don't want to listen to this.
7: No. I'm stopping, mate. I want me 25 quid back.
6: Quiet, please, everybody. The last will and testament of George Nightingale Steptoe. Now, I, George Nightingale Steptoe, being of sound body and mind...
7: Blimey, you must have wrote that in 1923.
6: Do you mind? Do hereby make my last will and testament to the Steptoe family. If everything has gone according to plan, you are now standing in an empty house. You are no doubt wondering where everything has gone. Well, I've sold it. I arranged for it to be collected while you were at the funeral so that none of you greedy so-and-sos could get your thieving hands on it. The money I got for it, along with the rest of my estate, amounted to £1,527, I divide equally between...
0: Yeah. Yes, go on.
6: The RSPCA and the Battersea Dodds Home. You will find a tray of drinks already poured out to help you get over the shock. Good luck and see you all soon.
3: Ladies and gentlemen, please. On this very solemn occasion, may I propose a toast? Now, will you please charge your glasses and drink to the memory of George Nightingale, the first Steptoe I've ever known with a sense of humour.
6: Never! I wouldn't touch it after all I've done for him.
0: He was always vindictive.
5: I've never been so insulted in my life.
0: It's disgraceful. I won't stay another minute in this house.
4: He'll never see me at the graveside. I'm telling you that.
0: If I thought he'd do this to me, well, I can't believe it. I looked after him like a dog.
5: When I think of the money I spent on bus fares coming to see him.
4: I wasn't expecting anything from myself, but you'd have thought he'd have left his granddaughter something.
8: The way Jesus in the dead, we are all doomed.
4: Oh, shut up.
3: Goodbye, all. Goodbye.
7: Cheers.
3: Goodbye.
7: See you in the next one.
3: Any chance of a lift back? Oh, God. Oh, I enjoyed that. Yes, that was worth coming for after all. Oh. You're not upset, are you, Dad?
7: Me? No, I thought he'd do something like that.
3: Are you going to drink to him?
7: Oh, might as well. Shame to waste it.
3: To Uncle George.
7: To George.
3: I'll take your hat off, Dad. I mean, show a bit of respect. Here.
7: Hey, but be careful. You'll break it.
3: Break what? Hey, what's this under your hat?
7: One Limoges porcelain group.
3: Oh!
7: Mind the sellotape. You're pulling the hair off.
3: When did you nick that?
7: Who was the last out of the room when we left for the funeral?
3: You were... You crafty old devil, you. That's an old George.
7: Must be worth 25 quid he owed me. To my dear departed brother.
3: Here we are.
7: Better luck next time, George.
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0: A safe and merry Christmas, darlings, to all our armed forces, wherever you may be, and to you here at home. I hope all your stockings are hung and that you find in them all the things you've wished for. I know what I'm going to find in mine, a run. I always do on this show. But when I heard that one of our guests today was to be Margaret O'Brien, I decided to make it my business to see that this child has a merry Christmas away from her home. After all, it's only a few years since I was a child. Those darling writers. They'll stop at nothing for a Christmas present. And that's exactly what they're getting. But to make sure little Margaret has a wonderful Christmas, I invited three of the theater's greatest clowns, Jimmy Durante, Bert Lahr, and Ed Wynn.
1: Hello.
2: Hello, Jimmy.
0: Hello, Ed. Jimmy, Bert. Hello, Bert. Ed, Jimmy. Hello, Jimmy. Bert, Ed. Well, now that I've given you all equal billing, we can get down to our problem. We've got to arrange a wonderful Christmas party for this little girl. Anybody have an idea of what to give her?
2: I got an idea, Tula. Uh-huh. Something that's very popular this time of the year.
0: Oh, really, darling? What is it, Bert?
2: How about giving her a Christmas present?
0: Now, isn't that brilliant?
2: Came to me in a flash.
0: Anybody else have any flashes? How about you, Jimmy?
3: I know what we could get her. I once got something nice for Christmas, a bed jacket.
0: You a bed jacket?
3: What's the matter with that? My bed always wears a jacket. We dress to sleep.
0: Well, for all the help you are, you could have stood in bed. Well, how about you, Edwin? Have you got an idea that's more stable than a bed jacket?
4: Oh, yes. I have a wonderful idea, Tallulah. How old is this girl?
0: Margaret O'Brien? Oh, well, she must be about, 7 years old, I guess. I've never met the child, you see, but I've seen her on the screen in Journey for Margaret, Our Vines Have Tender Grapes. Well, she's about 7 or 8, I'd say.
4: Oh, well, I've got a gigantic idea. Besides that, it's big. I tell you something, I'm surprised that Jimmy and Bert didn't think of it. Why don't we get her a horse?
0: A horse?
4: Yes, a horse. Why are you so surprised? Let me explain it to you. You give Margaret a horse. Margaret takes it home and the landlord tells her she cannot have a horse in the apartment. This, of course, surprises her because the landlord has no objection to mice. You see what I mean? But the landlord is adamant. James J. Adamant. But anyhow, Margaret and her parents, they move out and they get a house in the country where the horse has plenty of room to roam. The house is in Milan, which is 25 miles to Rome. And the little girl has to ride the horse 25 miles to school every day. And one day the horse runs away and a little boy saves her life. He is the son of the wealthiest man in town. His father is a big tar manufacturer. He made his money in the black market, you know. Some of the jokes later on are even worse than that. Anyhow, she and the boy grow up to be childhood sweethearts, you know. And one day the boy brings her a bottle of perfume and proposes to her. She takes the perfume, but she turns it down because she is in love with a fella who runs the poultry market. You see, she prefers feathers to tar. Isn't that awful? Anyhow, she thinks, you know, that her parents will be tickled with a poultry man, but they don't like him. He is taboo. So is the perfume. But anyhow, she marries him, and in a year he loses all his money and he leaves her. And all she has left is a bottle of perfume. Well, everybody knows little girls like perfume, so let's get Margaret a horse.
0: Well, I asked for a stable idea.
3: Ed, that's reaching pretty far back for a bottle of perfume.
2: Yeah, I don't want to offend anybody, but wouldn't it be easier to overlook the horse and just buy the kid the perfume? How can you overlook a horse?
0: Gentlemen, no. The horse is scratched. This child is away from home. It's Christmas Eve. Now, you know how children feel about Christmas. Surely you men, somewhere in your respective sordid existences, have met some little girl you made happy at Christmas time. Well, that's what I want here, and I'd appreciate your cooperation. Now, are there any questions?
3: I have a sister in St. Louis who has a little girl.
0: Jimmy, darling, that is not the question.
3: Oh. Do I have a sister in St. Louis who has a little girl? That's not a question.
0: Darling, what about your sister's child in St. Louis?
3: Well, I was going to say my sister always throws a Christmas party for her little girl. Why don't we do that?
2: You mean you want us to throw a party for your sister's kid in St. Louis?
0: No, he means a party for Margaret, and I think it's a very good idea. Now, the first thing we'll have to do is to get some refreshments. What do you get for a child's party? I've heard of something that children adore. I think, I think they could call it milk.
3: Okay. I'm the milkman around here. From the picture of the same name I just made for Universal, now playing your neighborhood movie houses, smoking in the loges. So I'll get the milk. Tell me, Chalou, how much milk shall I get?
0: How much milk will you get? How should I know how much to get? There's only one child. Get a fifth.
3: A fifth? That ain't enough milk. I take four fingers myself.
0: Well, Bert, what do you think? How much milk will we need?
2: Well, personally, I won't take any. I'm driving. Besides, I don't know much about this kid stuff. You see, I didn't have such a happy childhood.
0: Oh.
2: In fact, a very tragic thing happened to me when I was a child.
0: You lived?
2: Yeah, how'd you know?
0: Oh, just a wild guess. What else happened?
2: Well, at Christmas, I never hung my stockings up. You see, I only had one pair. Instead of hanging over the fireplace, they just stood there. I never got any toys. You see, we was very poor. My mother used to take me window shopping. I wound up with more windows than any kid in the neighborhood.
0: Your mother had a budget account, I imagine.
2: Yeah, and she imagined it, too. She'd take anything in any store if she could budget. We were so poor that it was 15 years after they was married that my father gave my mother an engagement ring. Oh, it was beautiful. A 10-carat diamond ring.
0: 10 carats?
2: And what a beautiful sentimental inscription inside the ring. It said, "In case of fire, break glass." My mother thought it was too expensive, and she put it back in the box and took it back to the store, but they wouldn't take it back because it wasn't in the same condition my father had bought it.
0: Your mother had eaten the Cracker Jacks it came in.
2: Yeah, and the way Mother always used to pick on me. She used to say to me, "Bert, why don't you be like Johnny?" She used to say, "Bert, go out and play with Johnny. I want you to grow up like Johnny." It was Johnny this, Johnny that. I stayed in the house all the time. I got an interior complex. I used to sit around the house all day and cry. Oh, I was housebroken. All I heard was Johnny, Johnny. Last year, when I went back to my hometown, I thought I'd find out what happened to Johnny. So I asked his mother. I said, "Whatever became of Johnny, Mrs. Dillinger?"
0: He probably turned out to be a case of arrested development.
2: Yes. Many times.
0: But if I don't have something ready for Margaret when she gets here, really, darling, I won't have the courage to face her.
2: Reminds me when I was the Cowardly Lion in The Wizard of Oz. I sang a song about courage. It was called, "If I Was the King of the Forest." Would you like to hear it?
0: What can I do? I'm trapped. Meredith Wilson, please, some music for Mr. Lahr, who will recreate his famous Cowardly Lion from The Wizard of Oz.
2: If I was king of the forest, not a queen, not a duke, not a prince, my regal robes of the forest would be satin, not cotton, not chintz. I command each thing, be it fish or fowl, with a woof, woof, and a royal growl. As I click my heel, all the trees would kneel, and the mountains bow, and the bulls kowtow, and the shadows would take a whiff.
1: If I were the king.
5: Your Majesty, if you were king, you'd not be afraid of anything.
1: Not nobody. Not no how.
5: Not even a rhinoceros?
1: Impossorous.
5: Well, how about a hippopotamus?
1: I'd trash him from top to bottom.
5: Supposing you met an elephant.
1: I'd wrap it up in cellophane.
5: What if it were a brontosaurus?
1: I'd show him who was king of the forest.
5: How?
1: Courage. What makes a king out of a slave? Courage. What makes the flag on the mast to wave? Courage. What makes the elephant charge his tusk in the misty mist or the dusky dusk? What makes the muskrat guard his musk? Courage. What makes the Sphinx the seventh wonder? Courage. What makes the dawn come up like thunder? Courage. What makes the Hottentot so hot? Who put the ape in apricot? What have they got that I ain't got?
6: Courage!

and the whole year round. I'd be hailed and crowned by every living.

0: Bert, darling, that was law at his best, but it doesn't help solve our problem about Margaret O'Brien's Christmas party. Now, it can't be too difficult, darlings. It's just that I haven't met any children. Socially, that is.
1: I thought you told me you had a big carriage trade at your theater, Chaloo.
0: Yeah, very funny, darling. But you men should be able to come up with some idea. Well, among the three of you, there should be at least 200 years of know-how.
2: Well, why don't you join us and make it 250?
0: Dear boy.
1: Say, I just thought of something. How about getting her a three?
0: A tree? Darling, it's Margaret O'Brien, not Tarzan.
1: I mean a Christmas tree with toys hanging on it.
0: Toys on a tree? Oh, that's a lovely idea, Jimmy. What sort of toys shall we get?
1: Well, you're a girl.
0: Oh, thank you, Jimmy, darling.
1: What would you like to see hanging on your tree?
0: Jimmy, this is Christmas Eve, and I will not mention her name on this program. I mean, I'd like to hang things on the tree that are lit up.
1: I thought we were having milk.
0: Now, Jimmy, you know what I mean. I'm talking about toys that a little child could like, you know, simple things to play with, like a ball and jacks.
1: You think this kid balls the jack?
0: Oh, come on, Jimmy, help me out.
1: When I was a kid, I had a mechanical mind. Needs a little oiling right now. My father wanted me to be a mechanical engineer, so he bought me an Erector set. And I would have been the greatest mechanical engineer of all time, except for one thing.
0: What was that?
1: I couldn't open the box.
0: Now, wait a minute, Jimmy. Girls today are athletically inclined. How about getting her a racket?
1: You mean like bootlegging?
0: No, dear, I mean like tennis.
1: Oh, my father wanted me to be a tennis player once, but I couldn't make the grade.
0: Why not?
1: No guts. Courage. Courage. Courage. I didn't like it. I cried every time he made me play. Then he tried to make me play ping-pong.
0: Now, you mean ping-pong.
1: Pang! My heart wasn't in it. Oh, courage.
0: No, Jimmy, I don't think she's old enough for ping-pong.
1: Well, the kids today ain't satisfied with the toys the kids used to play with when I was a boy.
0: Well, darling, there aren't as many Indians around today.
1: I'll accept that. With reservations. The toys they give kids today. Why, last year I had to give my nephew a chemistry set. He said he wanted me to be a scientist, another Prince Albert Einstein.
0: Well, did he like the chemistry set, Jimmy?
1: I don't know. He moved away, house and all.
0: Well, a lot of scientists are up in the air these days.
1: Oh, not...
0: Christmas has become quite a problem, hasn't it, Jimmy?
1: Not for me. I think it's a shame Christmas comes but once a year. Folks, I got a little wish. Now, folks, I got a little wish. If it only could come true. It's about a holiday.

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You know, I'll never forget one Christmas Eve when I was a kid. I hung up my stocking, went to bed, and when I came down the next morning, what do you think I found in my stocking? My father's foot. Yeah, my father really stuck by me all through childhood. One time in school, the teacher asked me who signed the Declaration of Independence. I said I didn't. I said I didn't know, teacher. I didn't. Just for that, she made me bring my father to school. He walked in and said, "Teacher, my boy Jimmy is a good boy, and he's an honest boy. And if my boy says he didn't do it, he didn't do it." What a man. My father went to school more when I went to school than when he went to school. But I'll never forget the big turkeys we used to have for Christmas dinner. I always got the dark meat. This year I'm dreaming of a white Christmas. Now, isn't it a shame that Christmas comes but once a year? Wouldn't it be nice if it came around twice, spreading joy and good cheer? Now, just when everyone forgets goodwill to men, that's the time for jingle bells to chime again.

0: Jimmy, darling, you, as usual, are divine.
1: Oh, Tallulah, I just thought of a wonderful idea for this little girl, Margaret.
0: We are not buying a horse. Oh. Now, put that in your pipe and smoke it.
1: Oh, that's ridiculous. I don't smoke horses. Smoking horses. I have a smoking jacket somebody gave me. I've been smoking that for 3 years. I'm saving the buttons for last, you know. But what I started to tell you, Tallulah, this is marvelous. How about inviting Santa Claus to the party to give her some presents?
0: Inviting Santa Claus? Now, really, Ed, darling, you and I are adults. We don't believe in Santa Claus.
1: Oh, don't say that. That's not true. I believe in him. And I've got proof.
0: No. You've got proof there's a real Santa Claus.
1: Yeah?
0: You, a mature, intelligent, sophisticated man, standing there in your beanie hat with a propeller on top, telling me you have proof there is a Santa Claus.
1: Proof? I have even more than proof. I even think so.
0: Oh, you think so?
1: She lists.
0: Only when I talk. But anyway, tell me about this proof you have there's a Santa Claus.
1: Oh, I have proof. I'll tell you the whole story. I was in a show about 20 years ago, you see, and there was a fellow in the show with me, and his name was Houdini. No, it wasn't. His name escapes me. Well, anyway, he always made it a practice that no matter where he was, now, this is so beautiful, no matter where the show was on the road, he would go home on Christmas Eve, and he would always manage to grab a plane to get home and dress up like Santa Claus and leave some presents for his little girl.
0: Well, of course, he just dressed up like Santa Claus.
1: Yeah, well, wait, you hear the whole story. And the day after Christmas, this friend of mine in the show would always get a letter from his little girl. And the little girl would say, "Dear Daddy, Santa Claus came last night and I was standing on the stairs and he didn't see me, but I saw him. And he left me a lot of presents, and then he kissed Mama and went away." isn't that beautiful? Doesn't that ring your heart, that story?
0: Very beautiful, and it rings my heart, but what's the point?
1: Oh, the point? Well, I'll make it blunt, then. One year, the same company, we were playing out in Colorado someplace, and the same man was with the company, and there was a great big blizzard, you know, and all the planes were grounded, and the little girl's daddy, the father there, I call him Daddy, I mean Daddy, he couldn't get home for Christmas. Well, the poor man was heartbroken. Well, on Christmas Day, there was another letter from the little girl, just like he used to get every year. And the letter said, "Dear Daddy, Santa Claus was here last night and left me toys. And then he gave Mama a lot of kisses and went away. And that's how I came to believe that there is a real Santa Claus."
0: Well, Ed, you go on believing exactly what you want, but I still don't know what to get Margaret for a present.
1: Well, now, let me see. I have a son, Keenan, his name. No. His last name is Wynn, Keenan Wynn. We have the same last name. That's a coincidence. Of all the people in the world I picked out to be my son, I picked one with the same name, Wynn. Well, anyhow, I've been trying to think. What would Keenan want for Christmas? And you know what I think he'd want? Fran Warren.
0: Fran Warren, why, she's right here.
2: Hello, Tallulah.
0: Hello, Fran, darling. And you're going to sing Look to the Rain.

0: Fran, that was a lovely Christmas present. Look, darling, I want to ask you something.
1: Is it about Margaret O'Brien's Christmas party?
0: Well, the child has to have a Christmas celebration of some kind tonight, and I can't take her where I'm going.
1: Well, it sounds like you're going to a party. Why can't you take little Margaret?
0: Well, because it probably won't be over until 12 o'clock.
1: Well, that's not so late.
0: Thursday noon.
1: That sounds like quite a party.
0: It always is when I'm there, pet.
1: Yes, I hear you do. Well, personally, I'm just having a little party at home. We have a very small Christmas tree, but one thing I know is going to be on it. A new mink coat.
0: A mink coat? Darling, what kind of a Christmas tree have you got?
1: Oh, the usual kind. A fir tree.
0: This is sweet. The first week on this show and already she's telling jokes.
1: Oh, has anybody thought of getting Margaret a doll?
0: A doll, of course. Now, why didn't I think of that? Why couldn't any of you three gentlemen have thought of a doll?
2: I was thinking of a doll. I'm always thinking of a doll. La, la.
1: And while you're getting her a doll, why don't you get her one that talks? One that says, Mama, Papa. And they're even making dolls now that say yes and no.
2: Dolls that say no, I can get plenty of. Now, look, let me present the doll to Margaret. I'll be Santa Claus's helper with the red nose and the jolly laugh and the red nose with the red suit. And I'll come flying over the rooftops, down the chimney, and give it a doll.
0: Flying over the rooftops. I suppose you'll be using 8 reindeers.
2: No. I can do all my flying on 8 old fashions.
0: That explains the red nose. But Santa Claus might not be a bad idea at that. I suppose Margaret believes there is one, you think, huh?
2: Doesn't everybody?
0: Oh, now, honestly, Bert, you and Ed acting like a couple of children, Santa Claus, indeed.
2: Tallulah, believe me, there is a Santa Claus. I know. Because a few years ago, I was playing one of Santa's helpers to a cute little girl. Oh, she was a sweet little thing. I walked into the apartment Christmas Eve, all dressed up in my Santa Claus outfit, and started to give her some presents. But she wouldn't take them. She said if I was a real Santa Claus, I'd go up on the roof and come down the chimney. So I did. But she still didn't believe me.
0: No faith?
2: No chimney.
0: And you still believe in Santa Claus?
2: I certainly do. Because while I was up on the roof looking for the chimney, that cute little girl's husband come home. Now, if there had been a chimney for me to come down, her husband would have knocked my block off. So don't tell me there ain't no Santa Claus.
3: Now, wait a minute, Bert.

0: Who told you there ain't no Santa Claus?
1: Tallulah, I've been trying to show her there is one.
2: I tried to prove it to her, too. She doesn't believe that there is a Santa Claus, Jimmy.
0: Tallulah, you're unbelievable.
3: I do not care to speak about it.
0: Now you're unspeakable.
3: But, Jimmy, believe me, the Santa Claus, not you.
0: Especially me. Look at me. Tallulah?
3: Must I?
0: Move back about four rows so you can see both sides of his face. Now let me ask you a hypocritical question. Am I handsome? Am I young? Have I got curly locks? Am I well-educated? Do my clothes fit?
3: Well, for me, there's only one Santa Claus, NBC, Nicholas B. Claus. And this, darlings, is NBC, the National Broadcasting Company.

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The big stars in this program are Jimmy Durante, Bert Lahr, Robert Merrill, Margaret O'Brien, Edith Piaf, Fran Warren, Ed Wynn, Meredith Wilson, and his Big Show orchestra and chorus, and every week, your hostess, the glamorous, unpredictable Tallulah Bankhead.

0: This week, darlings, the big show is the Christmas show, broadcast with the cooperation of the Associated Services for the Armed Forces and dedicated to all our men and women in service who are far from home on this Christmas Eve. A great soldier who has spent a lifetime of Christmases away from home in the service of his country stands by now for a word of cheer to our men and women throughout the world. 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
1: I'm happy to join with all your folks at home in bringing a Christmas greeting to you, my comrades of the armed forces, wherever you may be. We have shared the joy of other Christmas days together, and we look forward as a united people to that time when peace on earth and goodwill to men will again prevail. May God be with you.
0: Yes, darlings, it is with a mixture of pride and humility that we accept the responsibility of sending to our boys and girls away from their loved ones on Christmas Eve this Christmas package of entertainment, wrapped with loving care and sealed with a Christmas kiss. And also, far from home this Christmas Eve, is one of our guest stars, little Margaret O'Brien. And to make her Christmas a merry one, we arranged to have our three comedy stars, Jimmy Durante, Bert Lahr, and Ed Wynn, play Santa Claus for her. Now, do you understand our complex little plot, darlings? But while they're getting ready, I'm left here at this rather advanced stage in my career, babysitting. Oh, by the way, darlings, I'm available for the same job to anyone listening. And at the same price, I may add. I only hope this precocious little movie star doesn't turn out to be the obnoxious brat that most of them are.
2: Good evening, Miss Bankhead.
0: Ah, Margaret O'Brien. Margaret, look at you. I had an idea. You were only 7.
2: Oh, no, I'm quite old now. I'm 13, you know.
0: 13? Oh. Sorry. What am I laughing about? Now, Margaret, I've arranged a wonderful Christmas Eve party for you. I'm going out later to a party myself, but before that, I want to make sure that you have lots of fun. Now, what would you like to do until the others get here, huh?
2: Oh, I'd just like to sit around and be gay and jolly and have some laughs.
0: Oh, well, good. Do you want me to tell you some funny stories?
2: Oh, no. Just sing, Give My Regards to Broadway.
0: This child is older than 13.
2: Miss Bankhead, you don't seem to understand very much about 13-year-old children.
0: Darling, when I was born, I was 13 years old.
2: How old are you now, Miss Bankhead?
0: I wonder if this is safe. How old do you think I am?
2: Well,
0: Of course you must allow for the lighting here, Margaret.
2: Well, I think...
0: And I've had a tiring rehearsal all day.
2: Well,
0: And I'm still in shock over Happy Chandler being fired.
2: Well,
0: just don't stand there staring at me with those beautiful big bright eyes and that gorgeous complexion and that silken hair. Say it. How old do you think I am?
2: Well, I think you're quite old.
0: Margaret.
2: You must be at least 25. Miss Bankhead, why are you crying?
0: Oh, nothing, darling. I'm just so happy. Obviously, child, you know nothing about a woman's age.
2: Obviously, Miss Bankhead, I wanted to be invited back on this show.
0: I keep running second to this child all the time. Well, Margaret, I'm neglecting my duty as babysitter. Come over here, child. Can you walk by yourself?
2: Of course. Can you, Miss Bankhead?
0: Isn't she sweet? I don't know how I'll be later tonight after the party. But, well, now what? Oh, maybe I ought to tell a little story, huh? Would you like a story, Margaret? Of course you would. All little girls like stories. Now, get comfy now. That's it. Now, let me see. Now, how do I do this? Oh, yes, I know. Once upon a time, there were three actresses. Judith Anderson, Katharine Hepburn, and Gertrude Lawrence. One dark night, they were walking home, and they cut through a dark alley. Schubert Alley. And there they saw a big bad wolf. He was a producer. And he said, I'm doing a new show. Which one of you actresses would like to come up and audition for the leading part? And Judith Anderson said, I will. And Katharine Hepburn said, I will rally. And Gertrude Lawrence said, I jolly well will. So they all three went up and auditioned. And after he'd heard them read the part many, many times, and thought about it for several weeks, he hired Gertrude Lawrence for the part. She was his wife. That same day, he saw a little girl waiting outside his office, and he said, you are just perfect to be Gertrude.
3: 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As science continues its conquest of the physical world, we shall look across the hemispheres from nation to nation as we are now accustomed to hear by radio. May this added sense of neighborliness help us better to understand each other.
4: Ho, ho, ho. Merry Christmas, everybody. And to you, too, Chalou.
0: Well, if it isn't one of Santa Claus's reindeer.
4: You mean rain, darling, don't you? I'm one of Santa Claus's helpers.
0: Oh, you're just Santa Claus.
4: What's the matter? Why, don't you like Santa Claus? This woman is suffering from claustrophobia. I should have cut that line up.
0: Jimmy, I want you to meet little Margaret O'Brien.
2: Hello, Mr. Durante.
4: Well, Margaret O'Brien. Oh, no, this ain't the Margaret O'Brien I used to see. The Margaret O'Brien I used to know was a tiny little child. I can't believe this is the same girl. Incredible.
2: Shall we go another round?
5: My, how you have grown up. Makes a person feel old.
0: Well, Jimmy, how about a Christmas present for Margaret?
4: I brung one.
0: Whom did you brung?
4: Whom? Only that great...

0: French chartreuse, the one and only Edith Piaf.
1: Edith Piaf. Edith, darling, this is divine. Having you on our show, one of the greatest singers that France has ever sent us.
2: Oh, merci.
1: I would adore having you sing for me right now.
2: Oh, merci.
1: And when you've finished, if you like, I will sing for you.
2: Oh, have mercy.
3: Miss Bankhead, I've heard so much about Miss Piaf. May I meet her?
1: Why, of course, child. Miss Piaf, this is Margaret O'Brien.
3: Miss Piaf, this is really a pleasure.
2: This is Margaret O'Brien? Incredible.
1: No, no, not that again.
3: One, two, three, go.
4: My, how you have grown up. Makes a person feel old.
1: I wonder if that'll ever replace Fred Waring. Edith, darling, would you sing one of my favorite numbers, Autumn Leaves?
2: Oh, I will be glad to.
1: Merci.

0: Oh, a Merry Christmas, everybody. And a Merry Christmas to you, Margaret O'Brien. How about giving me, one of Santa Claus's helpers, a nice big kiss?
1: Take your hands off me.
2: That's Edith Piaf. This is Margaret O'Brien.
3: Hello, Mr. Wynn.
0: You're Margaret O'Brien? But you're not the Margaret O'Brien.
2: Ed, we are not going through that bit again.
0: Oh.
2: We know the child has grown up. None of us is getting any younger. We've all grown up. You've grown up and I've grown up.
4: My, how you have grown up makes a person feel mighty old.
2: Darling, sweet. Now, Ed, what present did you bring Margaret?
0: Oh, the best of all, really, Tallulah. I brought her a wonderful present. It's an opera.
2: Oh.
0: What a wonderful story. It's the story of a...
2: Now, just a minute now, Ed, before you tell your story. Ed Herlihy has a story to tell, Ed.
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5: 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And Tallulah Bankhead is giving a Christmas party for little Margaret O'Brien.
2: Well, Margaret, my pet, are you having fun at your party, enjoying yourself?
3: Oh, it's wonderful, Miss Bankhead. I bet there isn't another 14-year-old girl in the world as happy as I am.
2: 14? I thought you said you were 13.
3: It's such a long show.
2: Well, Ed, how about that opera? Are you ready to tell the story?
0: Oh, yes, I'm ready. I'm more than ready. Have you got anybody to sing the opera so that I can explain the story?
2: We most certainly have somebody. Yes. Robert Merrill will sing it.
0: Oh,
2: won't you, Bob, darling?
6: Sure. I'll sing Largo al Facciotum from the Barber of Seville.
0: Oh, that's a lovely opera. But I'm going to tell the story of Carmen tonight.
6: I'm sorry, I'm singing Figaro.
0: Well, I'm sorry you're singing Figaro, too. Because I'm going to explain the opera Carmen. And if you're going to sing that long-haired stuff from the Barber of Seville, it just won't fit, that's all. I'm an expert on Carmen, you know, an authority. I know things about Carmen that Carmen herself don't even suspect.
2: But, Ed, you explained Carmen the last time you were on the show.
0: Oh, well, that was only the two acts of the opera, Tallulah. But tonight, for the first time in the history of the world, I'm going to tell what happened to Carmen during intermission.
6: I'm going to sing Figaro. If I don't sing Figaro, I won't do anything. And you want to hear me sing, don't you?
0: No, not necessarily.
6: I'm singing Figaro, and you explain the story of Figaro.
0: Oh, all right. Just to stop the argument, I'll explain Figaro. But you're going to find out it's going to sound just like Carmen.

0: pardon me just a minute. You're singing in Italian, and they don't know what you're singing about. I'll explain the opera up till now. As the curtain rises, there is a terrific storm raging off the coast of Australia. But that makes no difference to the opera because the opera takes place in Spain. Now, actually, this version of Carmen, which I am describing, has a title which is all its own. The name of it is He Missed His Wife's Cooking. Every chance he got. Now, I'll explain what he's been seeing. We first see Carmen seated in her living room. She has just come up from the wine cellar of her home where she stumbled over something 65 years old. It was her father. Now, as Carmen is in the sitting room, you can see that she has a figure that is out of this world, you know. And if she just put on a girdle, she could probably get it back in again. But as a matter of fact, Carmen has only two teeth. This is very interesting. Carmen has two teeth, one in her upper jaw and one in her lower jaw. And one day, the tooth in the upper jaw says to the other tooth, "Let's get together for lunch sometime." At this point, Carmen's father rushes in. This is an interesting thing. He says, "Carmen, I am going to get married again. I hope you do not mind. I'm going to marry a girl 18 years old. Carmen says, "Father, you can't do that. You are 65 years of age. If you marry a girl 18 years of age, 10 years from now, you'll be 75, and she'll be only 28. Have you thought of that?" The old man says, "Yes, I thought of that, but why should that stop me?" He says, "When that time comes, I'll go out and find myself another 18-year-old girl." All right, if you'll continue now with the opera. I'll say now. It's unfortunate that it's always on a high note, but I... Anyhow, in the opera, we now find that Don Jose has come to see Carmen. Don Jose's a lovely fella. He comes from a fastidious family. His father is fast and his mother is hideous. Anyhow, Don Jose is wearing a suit out of awning material. There is a freeze on goods, you know. Now, he has this suit made of awning material, the same material that people use to make awnings with. The suit is all right. The only trouble is that when the sun goes down, the pants roll up. Now, Don Jose says to Carmen, he says, "Sweetheart, now that we are engaged to be married, let us elope tonight. I'll bring a net, and you can jump to it from your window." And Carmen says, "But I live on the 10th floor. Suppose I miss the net?" Don Jose says that in that case, our engagement is off. Now, Carmen says, "Don Jose, first you must ask my father for my hand." And Don Jose says, "Well, I did ask him. I asked him, and when I told him that I wanted to marry you, he asked me if I had enough money to support you. And when I said yes, he tried to interest me in another proposition." Would you sing that part of the opera, please?
1: Oh, che bel vivere, che bel piacere, che bel piacere.
0: Listen, the audience can't carry all those words, you see. Now, this is where the plot thickens, folks. It doesn't exactly thicken, it just gets a little lumpy in here. I'll tell you why. A new character enters the opera. His name is Escamillo. And now Escamillo proposes to Carmen, and she accepts him. She doesn't want to marry the man for his money, but she can't think of any other way to get it, you know. And now comes one of the most romantic scenes ever to be witnessed on any stage. Escamillo kisses Carmen on her left cheek, then he kisses her on the right cheek, and then he kisses her on the forehead. Carmen says, "Keep scouting around, you're bound to find her." Wait a minute, there's some that are horrible. And now the scene changes. It is Christmas Eve, and Carmen cooks Escamillo a turkey dinner. She says, "Think of it, dear. When Noah was on the ark, there were only two turkeys in the whole world." Escamillo starts eating his turkey, and he says, "I wonder what happened to the other one." Then Escamillo asks for some marmalade, and when Carmen tells him that they don't have any, Escamillo gets angry and he screams, "What kind of a house is this?" And Carmen says, "Stucco."

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Now, you know, ladies and gentlemen, that was the finale of the opera, which I would like to explain. At this point in the opera, we see Carmen's brother. His name is Ralph. He is running to the house. Ralph, as it happens in the play, is really a lion tamer in the circus. And every day he puts his head right in the lion's mouth. But today, just as he was going to put his head in the mouth, he yawned. And the lion looked at him. And the lion said, "Just a minute, who does what to who?" I thought that was good. Anyhow, Ralph knocks on the door of Carmen's house. And Carmen yells, "Who is it?" He says, "It's Ralph." She says, "Who?" He says, Ralph. She says, "I can't hear a thing. There's a dog barking outside." Then comes the famous wedding scene, ladies and gentlemen. Here my mood changes. This is wonderful. I'd like to explain this. Carmen's mother and father are the first to arrive at the wedding. They are wearing bearskin coats. The wife's coat is black bear and the husband's coat is threadbare, you see. The wedding ceremony starts and the judge says to Escamillo, "To marry this woman you..." "Well, that'll cost you $2. Escamillo looks at Carmen. He says to the judge, "What have you got for about 3.5? The judge proceeds with the ceremony and he finally says, "If anyone objects to this marriage, let him speak now." And a voice shells out, "I object." The judge says, "You shut up. You're the groom." He says. So Carmen and Escamillo are married and they go to the country and Escamillo becomes a gentleman farmer. You can tell he's a gentleman farmer because he tips his hat every time he passes a tomato. But anyhow, it is very, very early morning and daylight savings time has come in and he is up so early he starts milking a cow on his farm. He's a gentleman farmer. And it's so early, he milks the cow while the cow is still asleep. The cow wakes up with a start and looks at the farmer. He says, "Thank heavens it's you. I thought I was being robbed."

0: Yes, my darling, that was a wonderful present, now wasn't it, Margaret?
1: Oh, I enjoyed that immensely. This whole party, why, it's been just wonderful. And I want to thank Santa Claus for having made it possible.
0: Oh, now, darling Margaret, you're 13 years old. Surely you're old enough to give up this Santa Claus legend.
1: Oh, no. Santa Claus isn't a legend. He's real.
0: Now, look, child, maybe I'd better straighten you out, huh?
1: Miss Bankhead, maybe I'd better straighten you out. There was once a little girl who didn't know whether to believe in Santa Claus or not. And she wrote a letter about it to the old New York Sun. The letter said, "Dear editor, I'm 8 years old. Some of my little friends say there is no Santa Claus. Papa says if you see it in the sun, it's so. Please tell me the truth. Is there a Santa Claus?" It was signed Virginia O'Hanlon. And here is the answer they printed. "Yes, Virginia, there is a Santa Claus. He exists as certainly as love and generosity and devotion exist. And you know that they abound and give to your life its highest beauty and joy. Alas, how dreary would be the world if there were no Santa Claus. It would be as dreary as if there were no Virginias. There would be no childlike faith then, no poetry, no romance, to make tolerable this existence. We should have no enjoyment except in sense and sight. The internal light with which childhood fills the world would be extinguished. Not believe in Santa Claus? You might as well not believe in fairies. Nobody sees Santa Claus, but that's no sign that there is no Santa Claus. The most real things in this world are those that neither children nor men can see. Did you ever see fairies dancing on a lawn? Of course, but that's no proof that they're not there. Nobody can conceive or imagine all the wonders that are unseen and unseenable in this world. You tear apart the baby's rattle and see what makes a noise inside. But there's a veil covering the unseen world, which not the strongest man or even the united strength of all the strongest men that ever lived could tear apart. Only faith, fancy, poetry, love, romance can push aside that curtain and view and picture the supernal beauty and glory beyond. Is it all real? Ah, Virginia, in all this world there is nothing else real and abiding. No Santa Claus? Thank God he lives. And he lives forever. 1,000 years from now, Virginia. Nay, 10,000 years from now. He will continue to make glad the heart of childhood.

0: Margaret, child, that was beautiful. How could I possibly have grown so far away from that simple, wondrous belief that there is a Santa Claus? I thought I was giving you a Christmas you would remember. Instead, you've brought back something I could never have forgotten. All of a sudden, I remember how we sat around our fireside at home and sang the joyous Christmas carols, so symbolic of this happy, happy season.
1: Wouldn't it be wonderful, Miss Van Cat, if we could sing them now? Oh, I wish we could.
0: And why can't we, my precious child? Of course there'll be carols. We have the singers, Fran Warren, Edith Piaf, Robert Merrill. We have Meredith Wilson and the orchestra and chorus. And now we have certainly found the spirit.

And now, everybody, you here in the theater, you at home, and especially you men and women far from home, won't you please join us in singing, O Come, All Ye Faithful?

Our friends, dear friends, as years go on and heads get gray, how fast the guests do go. Touch hands with those that stay. Strong hands to weak, old hands to young, around the Christmas board. Touch hands. The false forget, the foe forgive. For every guest will go, and every fire burn low, and cabin empty stand. Forget, forgive. For who may say that Christmas Day may ever come to host or guest again? Touch hands. Touch hands.

Well, darlings, this has been our Christmas show, dedicated to our loved ones in the service of our country all over the world. God bless you, and Godspeed your journey home. Next Sunday, we'll celebrate New Year's Eve.

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And until then, may the good Lord bless and keep you, whether near or far away.

0: Margaret?
1: Fill your dreams with sweet tomorrows. 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

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The verse Touch Hands was written by William Harrison Murray, and The Letter to Virginia was presented by permission of the New York World Telegram Sun. 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

0: night early. 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

0: say, there's certainly a lot of sprucing up going on in the boys' room this afternoon. There's David Nelson in that clean sports shirt and neatly pressed slacks. This must be some occasion. He's industriously polishing his shoes. And there's Ricky Nelson, David's younger brother. He's industriously watching David polish his shoes.
1: What are you doing, David?
2: I'm shining my shoes. What's it look like I'm doing?
1: It looks like you're shining your shoe.
2: That's exactly what I'm doing.
1: Well, now let's go around on the other shoe.
2: Look, I hate to sound inhospitable, but haven't you got anything better to do than get in my way?
1: Who's in the way? I'm helping. And stop showing off with those big words.
2: Well, to help you are. Look how you get shoe polish all over the place.
1: Okay, if you don't want me to help.
3: Well, you fellas look pretty busy in here.
1: Yeah, we're shining David's shoes.
2: You mean I am? You're just getting in the way.
1: Don't mind David, Mom. He's just mad at me.
4: Oh, I'm sure he isn't mad at you.
1: Sure he is. Because I know why he's getting all shined up.
2: Does a guy have to have a reason to shine his shoes?
4: Well, David's just neat, that's all.
1: He's neat, all right. Neat with the girls.
2: Who said anything about girls?
1: You never shine your shoes to take me out, that's for sure.
2: Okay, if you must know, I have a date. I'm going roller skating with Marilyn Miller.
4: Well, that sounds like it ought to be a lot of fun.
1: Yeah. When do we leave?
2: You aren't going, that's for sure.
1: Don't worry. Who wants to steal his brother's date?
2: That's a laugh. Marilyn's about twice as big as you are.
1: That's what I said. Who wants his brother's date to steal him?
4: That's a nice shine, David.
2: Oh, thanks, Mom.
1: But you're seems silly shining your shoes to go roller skating. They'll just get all messed up.
2: Well, why should they? Your shoes never touch the floor.
1: Maybe not, but you sure do.
2: I'll get lost.
1: I suppose you're a good skater.
2: I didn't say I was. As a matter of fact, I don't even like roller skating.
4: Well, then why are you going, David?
2: Well, Marilyn likes to skate.
1: I don't get it. How come you're going if you don't like it?
2: Just because, that's all.
1: Just because what?
2: Look, I got my reasons.
1: Oh, I get it. Where do you go when you pay?
5: Oh, hi, everybody.
4: Hello, dear.
2: Hi, Pa.
1: David's going roller skating because he doesn't like it.
5: What's this?
4: Well, it's not because David doesn't like skating. It's because Marilyn Miller does.
5: Oh.
2: If he didn't like skating so much, we could go someplace else.
5: Yeah?
1: If you ask me, David's turned out to be a strange child.
4: Well, David just has a date with a girl who likes to skate, so he's being nice enough to take her skating.
5: Well, say, that's a nice shine you have there, David.
2: Well, thanks, Pa.
1: Heck, it's not half as shiny as the other one.
2: Other one? What other one?
1: The one you're going to get on the seat of your pants.
2: Look, Ricky, I'm not that bad of a skater.
1: I don't get the whole deal. Spending good money when you don't even like to skate.
4: Ricky, it's David's money.
1: Why didn't he spend it on something worthwhile?
2: Like what?
1: Like chocolate sodas.
2: Marilyn doesn't like chocolate sodas.
1: So what? I do.
2: I'm spending it on her, not you.
1: I'll bet she wouldn't take you to a baseball game if she didn't like baseball.
2: Look, Ricky, girls don't take boys. I'm taking her skating. She's not taking me.
1: That's what you think.
2: Oh, don't be such a dope.
5: Well, I don't mean to interfere, David, but it does seem you could spend your money on something you'd both enjoy.
1: Sure, like buying me a chocolate soda.
2: Maybe you're right, Pa, but it's too late now.
5: Well, how come?
2: Well, I already took her skating a couple of times.
5: Well, maybe that's all the more reason for doing something you like this time.
2: Golly, skating isn't too bad. In fact, it's kind of fun when they turn on the couples only sign.
1: Boy, what a corny operator.
2: A lot you know about it. Don't you think I'm doing the right thing, Pa?
5: Well, sure. After all, you're old enough to make up your own mind.
1: Marilyn Miller's old enough to make up his mind, too.
5: Of course, later on, you'll find it doesn't always pay to make concessions.
2: Yes, sir.
5: Life's a give-and-take proposition, you know.
2: Yes, sir.
5: Besides, nobody respects a yes man.
2: Yes, sir. I mean, no, sir. Sally, I better keep going.
5: Well, it's nothing to worry about, Dave. You go ahead and have a good time.
2: Well, thanks, Pa. Bye, Mom.
4: Bye, David.
1: Well, if nobody else will do it, I guess I'll have to do it.
4: Do what?
1: Go buy me a chocolate soda.
5: Harriet, what do you think about David's date?
4: Oh, I imagine she's pretty nice.
5: No, I mean about David's going skating when he doesn't want to. Sounds pretty mammy-pammy, if you ask me.
4: Oh, I don't think it's that bad.
5: Well, it's a small thing in itself, but there's a principle involved. And David might go through life doing what he doesn't want to do.
4: Well, maybe.
5: I just don't like to see this little girl lead him around by the nose.
4: Ozzie, she's his date, not his wife. David can take care of himself.
5: I suppose. But it's still important that he starts out on the right foot.
4: That's especially important right now.
5: Well, sure. Well, what do you mean right now?
4: Well, if he doesn't, he might take a spill right in the middle of couples only.
5: You know, something, I think you've been associating with Ricky too much.

0: Well, Mary, come in.
1: Hello, Harriet.
0: I haven't seen you in weeks. How's Herb?
1: Don't mention his name. I'm mad at him.
0: Well, what's he done now?
1: Well, take a good look at me. I look like a boiled lobster.
0: You do look a little sunburned. What's Herb got to do with it?
1: Well, we were planning an early vacation this year. I wanted to take a nice trip in the car, and before I realized what was happening, Herb had talked me into letting him buy a sailboat, of all things.
0: Aren't they pretty expensive?
1: Well, he only bought a fourth interest in it, but I still think it was a big waste of money.
0: Couldn't you talk him out of it?
1: Well, Harriet, let's face it. It's a man's world, and we have to do what our husbands want.
0: Well, at least you can go sailing on the weekends. Sounds like fun.
1: Some fun. I spent the first weekend just working on his fourth of the boat, and the next few weekends working on the other three-fourths.
0: Well, how come?
1: Well, Herb thinks working on boats is fun, so he volunteered my services.
0: I guess there is a lot to do around one of those things.
1: I'll say there is. I've been doing everything. Scraping the bottom, painting the mast, splicing the lines. I've done everything but blow into the sails.
0: Well, actually, the sailing is fun, isn't it? Maybe even a little romantic.
1: Oh, sure. There I stood, just like in the movies, my face to the wind and my hair blowing free.
0: Sounds wonderful.
1: It was, until Herb handed me a fish to clean.
0: You mean all they do is fish?
1: Oh, we sail once in a while. We sail out to where they fish.
0: Oh, you'll probably get to like it. And if you don't, just tell Herb.
1: Harriet, if he had to choose between the boat and me, who'd be there to cook all those fish for him?
0: Oh, Mary, I'm sure it isn't that bad.
1: Oh, well, I couldn't ask for a nicer husband. He's a real swell guy, but I guess it just never enters the male skull that us wives might not like to do the things they do.
0: Oh, I don't know, Mary. Ozzie and I usually settle on something we both like.
1: Or at least you think so.
0: Well, maybe that's it.
1: Of course it is. We've been wives so long, we just naturally give in. But we even get to believing we really do like all this stuff our husbands like to do.
0: Oh, I don't know.
1: Well, I do. Now, I know you don't like to bowl, but how many times have you gone bowling with Ozzie?
0: Well, a number of times.
1: Uh-huh. And how many times have you danced lately?
0: Well, almost as often.
1: Really?
0: Mm-hmm. Ozzie dances me around every time he rolls a strike.
1: I thought so. Oh, say, I almost forgot. I really just dropped by to see if I couldn't talk you and Ozzie into coming over to our house tonight. I thought we might have a few couples in for bridge.
0: Oh, it sounds wonderful to me. I'll ask Ozzie if it's okay with him. I just want to make sure he hasn't made any other plans.
1: Oh, sure. I understand.
0: Well, I'm sure... That is, I'm sure we'll be over.
1: I'll tell you what. Why don't you just give me a call when you find out what Ozzie decides?
0: But really, Ozzie... Well, all right, that'll be fine. And thanks again for asking us.
1: Not at all, dear. I hope you can make it.
0: I don't know why not, but I'll give you a call.
2: Harriet, guess what?
0: Oh, hi, dear. What?
2: I got a big surprise for you.
0: That sounds nice. What is it?
2: Well, I just heard there's a big sports show opening downtown tonight at the auditorium.
0: Oh?
2: I understand it's real great. They've got all kinds of swell sporting equipment on display. Fishing reels, sleeping bags, elephant guns.
0: Sailboats.
2: Yeah, probably. How did you know?
0: Oh, just call it my woman's intuition.
2: Well, it's a show you just don't want to miss. At least the guy on the radio really made it sound good.
0: Well, it sure sounds like something you'd like to see.
2: No, we'll both enjoy it, Harriet.
0: Is it going to be on for just one night?
2: No, I don't think so, but we want to get down there early. We wouldn't want everybody to know all about this new equipment before we do.
0: Oh, no. I wouldn't want Catherine Thornberry to buy her elephant gun before I bought mine.
2: Well, Harriet, there'll be a lot of things for women to see, too.
0: Oh, maybe so, but we haven't decided if we both want to go yet.
2: Oh. Well, don't you want to go?
0: Well, okay, sports, you can count me in.
2: Oh, swell. We'll have a wonderful time.
0: Ozzie?
2: Yeah?
0: Do you think they'll let people buy things at the show?
2: Probably. Why?
0: Nothing. I was just wondering. How much money do you have with you?
2: Oh, $10 or $15.
0: Oh, well, I guess I don't have to worry then.
2: Worry about what?
0: You couldn't even buy a fourth of a rudder for that.

0: Hey, Mr. Taptoes.
1: Oh, hi, Thorny.
0: Hi. What'd you have for lunch today, a box of birdseed?
1: No, I'm just in a mellow mood. After all, this is the season for joy and happiness, you know?
0: Yeah, I know, but a dark cloud has passed into my life.
1: Dark cloud?
0: Yeah, in the shape of a deck of cards. I got hooked into going over to the Dunkels for bridge tonight.
1: Oh, you poor guy. My sympathies go with you.
0: The last time Catherine and I were bridge partners, she didn't speak to me for 2 days.
1: That's pretty bad, all right.
0: Bad? It was wonderful. Got bad when she started speaking again. Boy, did she barbecue me. How come you didn't get roped into this fun fest tonight?
1: I guess we weren't invited.
0: Oh, yes, you were. Mary told Catherine she'd already spoken to Harriet about it.
1: Oh? Well, evidently, Harriet would rather go to the sports show.
0: You going to a sports show tonight?
1: Yeah, I'm sorry you can't go with us.
0: Yeah, so am I. Pretty nice of Harriet. I hope you appreciate that girl, Oz.
1: Oh, I sure do.
0: Not that I'm complaining about Catherine, mind you. She's a pretty swell girl, too.
1: Well, of course she is.
0: I consider myself a very lucky guy to have a wonderful wife like Catherine. Catherine's not only a beautiful woman, she's intelligent, thoughtful.
1: Oh, okay, Thorny, I can hear you.
0: Yeah, but I want to make sure Catherine gets it. Hey, what kind of a sports show is this? I really hadn't heard about it.
1: Well, neither had I until this afternoon. I saw an advertisement downtown, and I heard a guy talking about it on the radio.
0: Yeah, it ought to be a lot of fun. You mean Harriet really said she'd rather go to the sports show than play bridge? That's amazing.
1: Well, now, wait a minute, Thorny. Harriet didn't actually say she'd rather go to the sports show than play bridge. In fact, she didn't even mention the bridge party. Naturally, I know she'd rather go to the sports show.
0: Why?
1: Well, don't you think that sports shows are interesting?
0: Sure, but what does Harriet think of?
1: Well, Harriet enjoys things like that. Should have seen the reaction I got when I mentioned going to the sports show.
0: Pretty enthusiastic?
1: Well, she didn't exactly turn any cartwheels or dance up and down clapping her hands or throw her arms around me.
0: What did she do?
1: Well, she nodded her head and she said, fine, dear.
0: Really got carried away, huh?
1: Well, Thorny, we took Harry and Catherine to the automobile show a few months ago, and they sure didn't seem bored to me.
0: Oh, no, they had a lot of fun sitting there knitting.
1: Maybe Harry can finish the other sock this time. Look, Thorny, if she didn't want to go, she'd say something.
0: I don't know. Harriet's a pretty good sport.
1: Well, certainly. Since she is such a good sport, don't you think she'd enjoy the sports show? You see the connection there?
0: Well, you'll enjoy it, so what's the problem?
1: Well, Thorny, I'm not going to enjoy it if Harriet doesn't, but...
0: Well, if you say so.
1: Pretty, she would have said something. Anything, so obviously she really wants to go to the sports show.
0: Oh, sure.
1: You're certainly not saying very much.
0: Well, I hate to interrupt you while you're convincing yourself.
1: Not trying to convince myself. I know Harriet will have a good time. Sports shows are very interesting and very entertaining, and she'll have a lot of fun.
0: You sure of that?
1: I'm convinced.
0: Good. That didn't take long, is it?
1: Look at it this way. Suppose Harriet does want to go to the bridge party. Now, I don't particularly care for bridge parties, so she's simply doing something I want to do for a change by going to the sports show.
0: Yeah, but how do you know it's a change? How do you know she doesn't always go along with you like this, never thinking of herself, just doing the things you want to do?
1: It's ridiculous.
0: You think so?
1: Of course I do. I won't even dignify it with a denial.
0: Okay.
1: Naturally, I do deny it.
0: Sure, but prove it.
1: We do a lot of things Harriet wants to do. We always watch the television programs she likes.
0: Such as?
1: Well, the boxing matches from the stadium.
0: You don't really believe that women are interested in fights, do you?
1: Well, sometimes we watch lady wrestlers.
0: Oh, you'll have to do better than that.
1: Well, I can't really think of anything right off the bat. Now, wait a minute, there's baseball. No. Believe me, Harriet wants to go to the sports show. She wouldn't have said she wanted to go if she didn't want to go.
0: Oh, then she said she wanted to go.
1: Well, she didn't really say she wanted to go, but she didn't say she didn't want to go. I mean, if she didn't, she wouldn't, but she is, so she wasn't.
0: You know, I never really thought of it that way before.
1: Doggone it, Thorny, sometimes you're a very confusing person.

0: Are they?
1: Yes, dear. Mmm. Smells like you're baking an apple pie.
0: That's right.
1: Why?
0: Why?
1: Yes, why are you baking an apple pie?
0: Well, I thought you liked apple pie.
1: Well, I do, but is that the only reason you're baking it?
0: Well, no, the boys like apple pie, too.
1: Well, of course, but do you like apple pie?
0: Certainly.
1: That's all I wanted to know.
0: If you'd rather have me bake some other kind
1: of
0: pie...
1: No. If you like apple pie, then let's have it. I just thought maybe you like, custard pie a little better.
0: Well, I guess I could bake a custard pie if you really want one.
1: No, Harry, please. It's not what I want, it's what you want. Let's have apple pie.
0: All right.
1: Would you like to watch television for a while?
0: You mean right now?
1: Well, yes, if you'd like to.
0: Well, I didn't think they had boxing in the afternoon.
1: No, not boxing. Whatever you'd like to see. They have some very interesting programs on today.
0: Oh, of course, the baseball game. Well, I won't have time, but you go ahead and enjoy
1: yourself. No, you don't understand. I meant some woman's program. I believe there's a very good cooking show on this afternoon, isn't it? They tell you how to whip up different kinds of dishes and give recipes for interesting desserts. And,
0: Ozzie.
1: And... Yes, dear?
0: If you'd rather have something besides an apple pie, just say so.
1: No. I love apple pie.
0: Are you trying to tell me that the meals haven't been too good lately?
1: No, of course not. The meals have been swell. You're a wonderful cook. I just thought you might enjoy watching television.
0: Well, maybe later.
1: Okay, fine.
0: What's the matter?
1: Just looking at that dress you're wearing.
0: You like it?
1: Yes, I always like you in blue.
0: I know, that's why I bought it.
1: Do you like yourself in blue?
0: Well, yes, it's a very flattering color.
1: But you'd really prefer something else.
0: Oh, no, I like this dress. But if you don't like it...
1: No, I like it if you like it.
0: Well, of course I like it. If you like it.
1: Harry, I don't want you to like something just because I like it. I want you to like it because you like it.
0: All right, dear. If that's what you'd like.
2: Hi, Mom.
1: Hi, Pop. Oh, hi, David.
0: How was the roller skating?
2: Oh, we didn't go.
1: Well, what happened?
2: Well, remember that stuff you told me this morning, Pop? You know, about being a yes man?
1: Yeah.
2: Well, I talked it over with Marilyn. I told her I really didn't care too much about roller skating, but I'd go if she wanted to.
1: And what did she say?
2: Well, she said she didn't care too much for roller skating either. She thought I did. She said she just wanted to do whatever I wanted to do. So I said I just wanted to do whatever she wanted to do.
0: What did you end up doing?
2: Nothing. We just walked around trying to figure out what we wanted to do. When we finally decided we just wanted to walk around, it was time to go home.
1: Doesn't sound like you had much of an afternoon.
2: Oh, I had a swell time. I made a big discovery, too.
0: What's that?
2: Well, when you're with somebody you like, you don't mind doing anything, even if it's nothing.
1: Yes, that's very true.
2: Heck, roller skating, walking, or just talking is fun when you're with the girl you like.
1: Yeah, that's right.